0: experience is the associated soundtrack. I think we can all agree soundtracks make films. Do you think that obviously the effort that you go into to produce these soundtracks for these titles, do you think there's scope for more of this in real motorsport production? Obviously we've had the Formula One film and they've gone to the effort of producing a significantly different opening sequence over the last few years than they used to have. It was all electric guitar and whatnot. So do you think that real motorsport could benefit from a more cinematic approach, shall we say?
1: I think it does. I mean, if you look at Sky's coverage of Formula One, for example, they do a fabulous job of editing cinematic music to, you know, when they trail things. And some of their packages, albeit they do mix it up with other genres, but when they really do a cinematic thing, they do it really, really well. And I think they really have grasped the power of motorsport on screen and cinematic music and the way those two things work together, I think.
0: Do you think, so here's the question then, if someone was to turn around you and say, we've got this idea for a motorsport film, it's probably going to be sports car based, would you jump at it?
1: Oh yeah, certainly would. Certainly would. So if you're listening out there and you want to make a film, let me know. But seriously, I think that it's really interesting. I've had some conversations recently with some streamers, for example, YouTube streamers and various people, about the whole notion of why isn't the music available during gameplay? Mm. And we have honestly come so close so often in the last 10 years for, you know, we were only talking about it a year and a half ago, maybe, where you'd be on the last lap and, you know, you're in the lead and the music just starts to creep in just to give you the lift. You know what I mean?
0: Yeah.
1: And, you know, I'd love to do some more experimentation with that, how that would really start to work from a cinematic point of view, you know.
0: Like the adrenaline push, effectively.
1: Yeah, exactly. You know, exactly. You know, so, yeah, I think there's a lot more we can do to immerse the player even more, in fact.
0: Right, one of the tracks on Project Motor Racing is quite close to my heart because it's called Valkyrie.
1: Ah, yes.
0: Anyone who knows me knows I'm a fan of Aston Martin. I have quite often said that is probably the most... I'm not going to say musical car because that's a ridiculous way of putting it, but I think it's a car... if I say it's a car that sings, does that make sense? It's almost operatic in its dramatic nature. In your experience, that's obviously motorsport fan, is there one or two cars out there that you go, I could honestly listen to that all day, or I would really like to produce a piece of music with that as the center?
1: Yeah, absolutely. I think the Valkyrie is, you know, it, as you said, that V12 is incredible. The Mazda is also insane, the 787.
0: Oh, the 787. Yeah.
1: But I think one of the you know, again, because I'm having to give myself narrative challenges to hang the music on. With Valkyrie, for example, the time signature is 7:04, which is it probably won't mean much to many people, but it's not a regular kind of time signature and not a regular kind of feel to it. So it feels slightly off balance. But there's lots and lots of little bursts of string playing that I'm imagining the cylinders, you know, the pistons going up and down. You know, it's that kind of stuff that I've got in my head when I was writing that bit. But also, the, you know, where the chorus comes in, it, you know, it's that

0: just seeing the car and hearing the car go past, you know, and just imagining what it would sound. I haven't heard it in real life actually yet, but I'm hoping to. But because obviously over the years I've recorded a lot of cars for previous games and things, but not in the last recording. What did I record last? I can't remember. I think it must have been some Ferrari for Project Cars 2, I think. I can't remember. Anyway, so yeah, it's, you know, it is a brilliant sounding car. There's no getting away from it. It's just a fabulous thing. And I suppose also it for me, it harks back to the, you know, the V8s and V10s of Formula One.
1: Yeah. Mm-hmm.
0: Those beautiful days that we've lost now.
1: It's funny, the closest, I also have yet to hear it in real life. We'll hopefully be hearing it next year. The closest there's two cars actually that I think come close in terms of giving you goosebumps for the sound they produce. One for me is the Lola Aston Martin, from the 2010, I suppose. And the other is the Murcielago RGT.
0: Yeah.
1: Which it's hard to express for people who may not have experienced it, because it kind of sounds pretty normal, but then it almost like kicks up in the, like a few octaves as it disappears off into the distance.
0: Yeah.
1: And it produces an unholy noise, but yeah. I could listen to it all day. It's incredible.
0: Absolutely. I mean, one of the most amazing cars I've ever heard. When we were doing Project Cars 1, a few of us went out to, if you remember, the Pagani Huayra was the poster.
1: Oh, yes. Mm-hmm.
0: So we went out to Imola to visit Pagani, and they put on a track day for us. So they had the Huayra there, but they also had the Zonda R.
1: Wow.
0: The Zonda R, when I got my mics on it, the sound of that thing was just insane. It's one of the most amazing sounding cars I've ever heard. And you could just hear it all the way around the circuit. We were in the pit lane, but you could just hear it everywhere.
1: It's enough to put a smile on your face, isn't it?
0: Oh, yeah, absolutely.
1: Well, since he's been sat quietly in the corner, we can't have him not share his. Paul, favourite engine that you've heard?
2: Oh, goodness me. There's one that stands to mind, and that would be the Garage 56 NASCAR from the 2023 Le Mans, because that's all I heard for the entirety of 24 hours at Le Mans, and it didn't matter where I was sat or when I was trying to get some sleep. It was just that tone of it approaching, going away, and it was just a little bit louder than everything else. Although, I do have another one, actually, that stands out, and Matt, you'll appreciate this. It is the Aston Martin V8 Vantage GT3, and the reason for that is the really strong bass line that comes from the exhaust note out of the car, which, if anybody's never been to, say, GT World Challenge, I went there for Brands Hatch 2 years ago, you feel it before you hear that car. Mm. And that probably Stephen right now is going, well, that's not possible. But I think he also gets Wilco for the fact that it's just one of those engine notes which it resonates within you. And once you felt it once, you don't ever know what the... Well, you don't... There's nothing to compare it to, if you will. It just stands out so well. Those would be my two notables.
0: Yeah, no, absolutely. And this links really nicely into a question that we often consider when, particularly, you know, I'm audio director of the studio as well. So always done car sounds and worked on those. Is how do you get, you know, if a player is playing on a TV or, you know, some little computer speakers, how can you convey the brutality of the sound that you hear in real life? You know, it's, unless, you know, you can watch a YouTube video, but that does not give you any kind of sense of what it's really like at a racing circuit, does it? You know, when 100%. You, as you said, you feel it, it's guttural, it's, they're absolutely brutal machines, you know, and so it, that's a really, really tough challenge for sound designers to come even vaguely close to conveying what it's really, really like trackside, let alone in the car. So it's, very challenging.
1: Let's flip that round then. So we've said about which ones that you really like. Is there one that you've thought through listening through media and that gone, that sounds all right, actually. I quite like the sound. and then in real life you've witnessed it in real life and gone, oh, actually, that's a bit disappointing.
0: What would that be? Actually, I don't know.
2: If he's put you on the spot, I can jump in because there's one that comes straight to mind. I'll be honest. The Ferrari 296 GT3, the first time I ever got to see and listen to one of those in person, I was disappointed, not by the car, but I thought, where's the exhaust note on it? There's barely any noise. And I think that might be more due to the fact they have, when I say they, the governing bodies have restricted the sound levels of the exhaust notes. They've tried to bring them down quite significantly over the last 5 years, but it was very much a situation. So, well, it sounded good on the TV, but being there in person, I can barely hear it. It just doesn't hit me that hard, to be fair.
0: I think that's a really good example. You know, I go back to the days of Ferrari 550s and, you know, the 330.
1: Oh, yeah.
0: They sounded mad. And also the Porsches, the 911 RSRs. Yeah. They were the loudest. They were mad things, weren't they? So back in the day.
1: I consider myself quite tough. I've marshalled for quite a few years and, no engine is going to upset my hearing. And then I went to Le Mans in 2017 when the RSR had reconfigured its exhaust for that race. And I can only describe it, the only way I can ever describe it, it's almost like the sound is tearing the environment. It's so loud.
0: Yeah.
1: It's the only car I've actually winced at as it's gone by. And then, of course, you get that year, like three or four of them go past, and it's, you know, there's something else.
0: incredible sounding things.
1: One other thing I was going to ask you actually was one of the elements that I always pick up on with your music is the use of operatic singing as well, which, firstly, amazing. Secondly,
0: you said that.
1: what was the sort of the thinking behind bringing that element of music into motorsport? I mean, it marries up amazingly well, but it's not one I'd originally have considered.
0: That's a really good question. My wife is the singer. She's an opera singer, trained opera singer, and pianist. It's obviously easy to say, hi darling, would you sing into this please? The truth, one of the she sang on, if you remember, if you listen to Night of the Hunter, the Gladiator menu, you'll hear her voice in that. So, and she sang on GTR2 score as well. And then quite majorly, she sang on a few of the tracks of the Ferrari Racing Legends game. And, Ian liked it. Ian Bell liked it. Obviously, we were all good friends at that point. We still are, obviously. But you know, it was a kind of natural thing. And then, you know, one of the tracks, for example, from Project Cars 1 was about the Pagani Huayra, because it was the poster car. So it's Italian.
1: Yeah.
0: You know, it's kind of natural thing to do with, you know, Italy, opera, blah, blah, blah. We often in the UK see opera as something not every day, a bit elitist, etc. But very much in Italy, it's very much ordinary, part and parcel of the prevailing culture, of course. Again, there's a couple of tracks that use the operatic vocals, because I think it just gives an extra dimension of expression. Mm. It's the human element in all of it, really, I think. I don't know if that explains it at all well, but
1: no, I totally get it, and I totally understand the sort of Italian link. So that's a very natural link in. I think one of the other tracks that I particularly like, I think it, it is Ben Collins, isn't it? Talking about Eau Rouge.
0: Yeah.
1: And I could literally, I listened to that one on my commute, which is really probably not the sensiblest thing to do, if I'm honest. And I can literally visualize the, like, walking into the compression and up the hill as he's discussing, you know, talking about and talking you through how to take that corner with the music flowing through it as well. Such a clever idea. And it just works so well.
0: Thank you very much for that. But because not everyone thought that was a good idea initially.
1: Oh, really?
0: Yeah. But I wanted to try it in Project Cars 2 just to see whether it would immerse the player even more. And, you know, again, the Senna tribute track has speech in it as well. I wanted to try it just to make it even more explicitly motorsport related, you know, and of course Spa, Eau Rouge, Radiant, you know, is just the most amazing sequence, isn't it? Of course, particularly for sports cars, because you know you can't 100%. Take it back. And, you know, when you sit in that grandstand above Eau Rouge and look down, it's like a mountain, isn't it? I mean, it's one of the things TV just doesn't capture properly, is that the gradient there is just insane. And of course, the other thing about Spa for me is the history of the track, of course, but also the tragic circumstances of numerous drivers who've, you know, lost their lives there. You know, it has, as does the Nürburgring and lots of other circuits, but Spa particularly recently has had some major crashes, yeah. Isn't it? It's all about really trying to get inside the head of the racing driver, hence why Ben Collins was kind enough to do that when he was actually on the day, he was one of the days we were recording his pit to car radio up at Air Studios. And I said, Ben, just tell me about Eau Rouge. And I don't think he knew what was going to happen with that. But I just thought, I've got to use it. It's got to be done. But I think also the way the track just stops and changes, you know, and when he's talking about it's like a dance, a ballet kind of thing, you know, when you've got no visuals to structure the music, because obviously with film or TV, the film dictates the structure of the music because you're trying to synchronize to movement and on screen action. But when you've got nothing to structure the music, on the one hand, it's much more difficult to find structure and to compose structure, but also you've got a lot more freedom in that sense to pull things around because there's no time pressures and whatever. So yeah, it promotes something a bit more experimental, I think.
1: Absolutely fantastic. Well, I've got two final questions, and these are probably going to test you a little bit, but that's the whole point of the show. So the first one, now you've produced music themed around certain, you know, circuits around the world already. Is there a circuit that you haven't done a piece of music for yet that you think really deserves one?
0: Yeah, loads. There are loads, actually. because obviously in Project Motor Racing, there's the Monza track called Brianza, the in Italian, the Temple of Speed. Because I remember back in 2004, I think it was. Yeah, it was 2004. Yeah, spring 2004, the GT, FIA GT race at Monza. I walked into from the paddock and saw the grandstands and the main start finish straight, and just honestly the hairs stood up on the back of my neck, and I've never forgotten that. You know, just the atmosphere of the place, you know, it's just incredible. I think I did one obviously about the, do you remember the track in Project Cars 1, which was the fictional Bannock Bray track?
1: Yep.
0: Did one of those. What would I like to do? Maybe Suzuka, you know, something like that. Because then you could talk about, you know, 130R, you know, maybe Suzuka. I don't know.
1: That would be interesting, because the sort of a thematic, you know, a Japanese theme running through that. It's all going to be honor and,
0: yeah,
1: you know, and all that, and just, yeah, and technology, and because there's so much going on over that side. Well, it's a place I'd love to go.
0: Yeah.
1: I'd love to go over there and just sort of absorb myself in the culture a little bit.
0: No, absolutely. I also, actually, ironically, I've just remembered, I did one for Project Cars 1 on Le Mans.
1: Okay, yeah.
0: So the ring, the Green Hell,
1: mm.
0: which ironically we had to, because I'd called the track the Green Hell, we had to up the age rating, bizarrely. So
1: we can't have the Green Heck.
0: No, exactly. So
2: the PG and Nürburgring.
1: Yeah.
0: But yeah, that was a thing. And I said to the producer, I said, oh, you should have told me, I would have called it something else. I would have called it The Ring or something. So, but yeah, I think, I'd like to do more about corners.
1: I know that's okay, yeah.
0: Because, you know, tracks are defined by the corners, aren't they?
1: Mm.
0: You know, in that sense, you know, 130R, obviously Eau Rouge, Radeon.
1: Beckett's at Silverstone, I suppose.
0: Yeah, Beckett's Maggots. And then you've got so many corners, you know.
2: Can imagine you trying to make a song out of the corkscrew at Laguna Seca.
0: Yeah.
1: It's going to sound like a waterfall. It's going to be a very waterfally, I hope.
0: Yeah, exactly.
1: Well, the final one we'll go to, and this is probably a bit of a doozy as well, but we'll run with it. Out of all the ones that you've done so far, is there a soundtrack that you are particularly proud of?
0: Oh, that's a really good question. The real answer is that I don't think any composer is ever happy with what they've done, because there's something that, you know, there's this, you know, imposter syndrome, really. And, you know, even the most famous film composers, Hollywood film composers, say the same things. You know, you never feel easy about what you've done. Because if you imagine you thought, oh, my music is the best ever, you know, I can do anything, you'd never wake up in the morning and do a day's work. You'd never progress. You'd never try and strive for something better. So I always feel that there's more I could have done. There's more I can still do. And, you know, always striving to make the music as powerful as possible or as immersive as possible. I really... It's really difficult a question to answer, really, because I don't want to sound conceited, you know. I would say the soundtracks I'm happiest with are probably Project Cars 2 and Project Motor Racing, I would say. But then there's bits from other soundtracks that I think, you know, we did a good job. And of course, I think as a team, the Need for Speed Shift to Unleashed was a really good score as a team. effort. You know, it was a big undertaking in quite short a time scale. And yeah, I think everyone involved with that did really, really well. So yeah, there's moments, and I think I'm trying. You get this thing where you're wanting to push yourself all the time, and you forget to enjoy the journey. And one of the things I've learned, because my wife Susan has always said to me, enjoy the journey, you know. And you know, I'm really, really enjoying the journey at the moment. You know, last year, for example, I recorded, you know, the London Metropolitan Orchestra for Project Motor Racing. And, that never, ever gets old, that stuff. You know, you're working with some of the finest musicians in the world, and you think, my God, they're playing my music. And at that point, you think, oh, my God, my music's not good enough. You know, but, you know, I've worked with them for a long time now, and you know, got to know the musicians, and they're always so supportive. And of course, as a composer, you don't see what other people see in your music. And you know, some of the most heartening things as a composer is to see YouTube comments, you know, particularly about things you composed maybe 20 years ago, like the original Spar, and people say, oh, that was a part of my growing up, and I always remember listening to that in the car back in the day. And you know, it's really heartening, you know, and it really brings comfort in a way. It assuages the imposter syndrome, if you see what I mean.
1: Absolutely. Well, I can honestly say, hand on heart, Stephen, thank you ever so much for producing some incredible music that has gone alongside some of the best games that I've ever played, and was part of my certainly part of my growing up with sports cars and with my sim racing journey. So, you know, so a big thank you for immersing me in the wonderful world of sports car racing. And with that, we do have to say thank you ever so much for joining us as well. It's we spend so much time talking about the actual, you know, the on track stuff, and you know, the how games are made and this, but I think this is one element of the racing genre that I don't think has had enough light shone on it in the past. So to have you on has been absolutely fantastic. So thank you for coming on.
0: Thanks for inviting me. I am blushing now, by the way. You can't see me. I'm gonna hide now. thanks ever so much for having me on. It's been a real pleasure to speak to you guys. And thanks for having me on. I'll send you the invoice later. I'm joking.
1: Thank you. Well, Paul, that was a bit special.
2: Oh, it was. I mean, I should put my hand up and apologise for the fact I was so silent during that, but that's because I was just in awe of A, his work, but also B, all the information, all the background, the insights he revealed as we were talking to him. I mean, it's like you don't appreciate until you really get to the grips of it and talk about it, do you?
1: 100%. It makes you sort of, to be honest, we sort of mentioned in it, you know, real motorsport, they make an effort. You know, they have their bits of intro music or whatever, but I think it's not the same as having a proper soundtrack, is it? Not really.
2: Oh, no, it's very true. And one of the things that I think that really appeals to me, having spoken to Stephen there, is that, I don't know if you ever watched the movie The Aviator with Leonardo DiCaprio.
1: I'm aware of it. I've not watched it.
2: So, a bit of context, it's the biopic about Howard Hughes, a absolute brilliant, not necessarily just an inventor, but really a jack-of-all-trades individual. And there's a scene in there that really stands out to me when we're talking to Stephen, talking about the thought of music as something that you don't really think about, which is he's filming a movie with aircraft. It's meant to be aircraft battling each other, dogfighting the skies. And he says at one point, why does it look as though all the planes look so slow? And what they discover is it's because there's no clouds in the background. The clouds give you that sense of speed. Mm-hmm. And I feel that's the same with music in the background, is when you take the music away, you lose something, but you don't realize what it is until you really start to think about it and it suddenly clicks. Music can really, or a backing soundtrack can really change the gravitas, the emotions. It can connect and give you goosebumps. It can really give you that resonance with what you're experiencing in the sim racing space.
1: Absolutely. And you know, and here's the thing. Here's the power of music. You know sharks?
2: Yep.
1: What do you think of when you think of sharks?
2: Immediately Jaws.
1: Exactly. Right. I know this because I've seen someone do it. If you put any other music to that, they're a lot less scary. They're also, that music is also the reason why sharks are demonized as much as they are. I mean, okay, they're still vicious, but the music basically turned people on sharks, if you can believe that.
2: That's a fair point.
1: So, but as soon as you say sharks, the first thing that comes to your head is those two notes.
2: You know what makes me worry, though? The fact that we can say that, but I wonder if, and this is not me being unfair about younger generations, do they immediately not think of Jaws? They think of Sharknado or one of those terrible B horror movies.
1: I mean, for a split second, I'm really glad you went there because my head went Baby Shark.
2: Oh no!
1: Which is possibly worse. If you put Baby Shark to the Jaws movies, they're a lot less scary. Actually, they're not scary to us. Still terrifying.
2: Oh dear. You sure this is water that you've given me?
1: I don't know why I just thought about that. But yeah, it was just a random thing. But it is the power of music. And I think, you know, as I'm very music oriented when it comes to stuff like this. It helps me. Whenever I've written anything, whenever I've painted anything, I usually have associative music on to sort of get me into that mind space. And I think motorsport is very much the same. There's certain types of music that, well, a bit like we said during the third, we said about the, you know, placebo. You know, we talked about, you know, we talked about the like the Biffy Clyros, the 36 to Mars, all that kind of stuff. But I don't think anyone would necessarily have put sort of orchestral classical music with motorsport naturally years ago, but Stephen has made that work, and he's made it work so well that I don't think you could have any of the games that he's produced a soundtrack to. I don't think it would be as an effective production without that music, in my opinion.
2: 100%. I would agree. The only, when I was sort of sat there thinking, the only brand or franchise that I think has tried to do that with some degree of success, although not on the level that has been achieved by Stephen and the team. Does anybody remember, and perhaps yourself remember, the Moon Over the Castle theme for the Gran Turismo opener?
1: I knew you were going to say Gran Turismo. Yes. And weirdly, it makes their trip, because I am not dissing on Gran Turismo, people who like Gran Turismo, just putting it out there. But the trailers and the engine noises in the trailers are an awful lot better than sometimes the games when they initially come out. They are incredibly good. So I am going to butcher the pronunciation. But is it Daiki Kaisho?
2: Yeah, that's exactly the name.
1: Yeah. So all the music that they've produced for Gran Turismo, brilliant. Love it. And as you said, Moon Over the Castle, which I think was they used as the trailer music for the very first one, and I think they use it for the trailer music for 7, but it's always been other things for the other ones.
2: Yes,
1: because they had, because that, oh, what was the track? It's the band that My Chemical Romance did number 5 or 6. And that's a really, really good song as well. I can't off the top of my head remember which one it is. But that's a very good one. The actually, the orchestral bit. Gran Turismo 4. I'm going to say 4. Ford GT on screen, and the camera pans around it, and the background changes to like the Brooklyn Bridge at night, to the top of the Grand Canyon, to a snowy scape of some description, and then eventually it's on the racetrack.
2: Yep.
1: How good is that?
2: It's one of the most iconic intros in the racing sphere. Obviously, many would say that Gran Turismo is simcade. We're not here to speak about specifics here, apples to apples, pears to pears, etc. But yeah, it's up there in my mind. It's etched into my mind, that intro.
1: It is. People of a certain... Oh, God. Oh, a little bit of sick came up then. People of a certain age will definitely remember that very happily.
2: Back in my day, we didn't use that...
1: And the thing is, I can't. I mean, we could both say it because we both remember it. But I've still got 10 years on you, so shush, youngster.
2: Oh, goodness, mate.
1: Goodness. Anyway, should we quickly look at the other thing that you very kindly mentioned earlier on was Le Mans Ultimate and the American circuits that are coming next week. How cool are that? Is that well? Firstly, how cool is that? And then also, did you notice that they've added the updated Cadillac as well into that? That'd be quite a nice little addition.
2: Oh, it would be. It's one of the big fan favourites, the Cadillac at the moment. And I think I think that's why the interesting thing, I think LMU have definitely got this right in bringing in the updated version of a car that is absolutely loved in the endurance racing sphere, and also bringing some absolutely iconic circuits together, which do really, in a way you could say, represent the two sides of the United States of America, because, just to double check, it's Laguna Seca and Daytona, isn't it?
1: Yes.
2: So you've obviously got Daytona, which leans much more towards the East Coast because it's based in Florida, so more towards the Southeast. But arguably, if Le Mans and the Nürburgring are the biggest circuits of Europe, then Daytona is the biggest circuit in the United States of America if you do it based on events that are held. So that's a big tick in the box. And at the other end, whether it's because you watch Jeremy Clarkson decide to play on the PlayStation 1 and take a Honda NSX around there.
1: I remember
2: that. Alternatively, because you know about it because of the corkscrew and the Hollywood signage there on the west coast of the States, you have Laguna Seca. Obviously, the circuit everyone thinks has no grass when it does, but it's an incredible circuit and one I've personally visited in the past. And it's, yeah, they've really picked the right two circuits to start off the American circuits on LMU.
1: I'll tell you another nice little addition that they've added in this update, which I think is really cool. So, you know, so currently in LMU, you'll start from your garage
2: and pull out
1: into the pit lane, which is fine. I have to say, this is something I actually wish, there's a few things in LMU that I wish iRacing would do. This is one of them. So you can pull out from the garage, or you can, as would happen also in real life, your car would be dollied out into position, dropped, and then off you go. However, the thing that they have said is if you are in that position and you've been dollied out of the garage into your start, effectively your start position, and then move out, you must move out into the fast lane rather than the working lane quickly, otherwise you will receive a penalty.
2: Now, those are little things which a lot of people will appreciate. The absolute aficionados and the anoraks. It's those things that make a simulator feel special. The fact that you are part of that race day, although you're doing it from your own bedroom rather than having all the cash and the skill in a real life car to get to that point to do it as a bronze, a silver, a gold or a platinum rated driver. That's brilliant, that.
1: I mean, there is one other thing, of course, that LMU does, which you can't do in iRacing, which is when you come into the pits, you obviously can't actually drive through other cars. You will hit them, which in my first time in the sim, I absolutely did. I forgot I wasn't in iRacing. So that's a thing. Apologies if you can hear Simcast dog in the background. He's telling a cat off, I suspect. Would you like, I'm guessing at some point, would LMU be a a sim you'd want to do comms on?
2: Oh, most definitely. I'm not against covering other covering series on other platforms, to be fair. I think so long as the tools are there, and they don't have to be the most extreme tools. I mean, the way I look at it at the end of the day, and I think this is one of the things which is quite funny, and I've draw upon from my real life commentary and presenting experience. When you look at a broadcast such as that for Formula One or the World Endurance Championship, and you realize just how big a team it is. And I've not worked on any of these, by the way. So I've done it based on sort of doing research and what I can see when I watch a broadcast. I think to myself, right, that requires a certain number of broadcast directors. You've probably got a load of engineers looking at this. You've got all these different cameramen and women, etc. And then you look at what is a broadcast for club level racing in the United Kingdom or national level racing, and you see how that's done on a very limited budget and a very limited team of individuals. Why this is pertinent to talking about covering on other platforms is on iRacing now, I've got a whole ecosystem set up. I've got all different bits of software to do the broadcast inside and the commentary. If you said to me tomorrow, right, Paul, we want you to cover a series on Le Mans Ultimate, I would say to you, right, keep in mind, this will be the first one I do on LMU. It's one of the first, so therefore I need to get very familiar with the platform. But if you just want a raw broadcast where I can just manipulate some cameras, throw some commentary over it and tell you who's winning the race and who's battling and get some perhaps some replays in, yeah, let's go for it. And give me about 6 months to a year, I could probably make it look shinier and better as I learn as we go. So I would be 100% for it, as long as people got the appetite to accept that. It's probably going to be a very raw broadcast at first. So you're probably not going to have any ticker tapes going for it, or logos, or whizzy-wazzy transitions, or whatever they do these days. But, yeah, why not? I'd be definitely 100% in, because I must admit, iRacing is great fun to cover, but I'm always open to expanding my horizons.
1: And for those people who are interested in the first of the US tracks packs, coming out, it is going to be $19.99 per two track set, or $44.99 for the full six. And also there is a limited time 10% discount for those. Due to come out first pack 28th of July. So not too long to wait for your laser scanned Daytona International Speedway and Laguna Seca. Looking forward to seeing what the next tracks are. I have an inkling as to what they're going to be, but I'm reticent to speculate too far at this point, I feel. Something very quickly, because I'm very conscious of the time. We've covered a lot of ground already with our various in-depth conversations so far, which is absolutely amazing. You mentioned earlier on, actually, the Forza Horizon 6 bringing in the Ferrari F80. That's part of their Italian pack. It's necessarily called that, but it's a four-car pack featuring the F80. The 67 Ferrari 275 GTB4 Spider. Only 10 in real life. Millions online now, courtesy of Forza Horizon 6. And there's also going to be the 2021 Alfa Romeo Giulia GTM, and the 1990 Alfa Romeo SE 048SP, which I'm trying to think where that race. It looks very Group C-y to me.
2: It does. Alfa.
1: Entirely sure. I'm not sure about the... Oh, okay, interesting. Okay, so yes, so Group C. So it was originally intended to replace the Lancia LC2, but only a prototype was built, never actually made it to the circuit. Quite pretty, actually, I have to say.
2: Something magical about those Group C era cars in terms of how they look.
1: Oh, God, yeah. Makes me want to go to the Silverstone Classic. Not Silverstone Classic, I've been to that, sorry, the Le Mans Classic. That's definitely on my list.
2: Don't tempt me.
1: And just as we all very, very quickly, David Perel, who was on our last show, was very, very, very positive about Assetto Corsa Rally. Now, of course, we've had Greece next coming up. We've been hinted at is going to be one French and two German four-wheel drive rally cars. So I'm going to go with Peugeot and Audi. Might be being led by the images that I'm looking at, but I'm still waiting for Fords. I want some Fords.
2: I have my Mini Cooper.
1: The original Mini Cooper's already in, so that's positive. But I'd like
2: to admit, I'm a little bit out of touch with what content is in a set of Corsa Rally, so you have to forgive me for that.
1: No. To be fair, considering it's a, I've seen you've obviously seen footage of it online, etc. It's a very pretty game.
2: Mm-hmm.
1: I'm very hard to master, but I've tried, and I need a lot more time with it to get the best out of it. But it's very, very cool. I would say it's at a very advanced stage, considering they claim it's still in beta. So it's definitely one to keep an eye out. What I'd really, really like is if they started the modding side of it, allowing people to add in, some British hill climb tracks, like Chesley Walsh, various other ones. And then we could do some hill climbs. That would be fun.
2: I'd be all up for that. They had a huge modding community for the original Assetto Corsa. I think it's definitely something that has to come at some point, because you've got all these developers and hobbyist developers through to full-time developers who really would love to tap into that. And I say go for it. Obviously, I suspect there's going to be a lot of ways wrangle around making sure that there are restrictions on the modding community, because for all the good mods out there, there's some curious ones, is probably the best way to describe it in the modern era. But yeah, for the whole, I mean, if they do allow modding there, the sky is the limit as to what could be added. And also, not being unfair, if you want to look at future talent, not just necessary for the people working for Assetto Corsa in terms of its development, but future talent in terms of developers, it's the best way to get something on your CV and be able to show it to a company. Say, I built all this in my shed down the back end of the garden on my PC. What can I do for you?
1: 100%. My local hill climb, which is on the national championship, Wiscombe, is in Assetto Corsa. It's actually a very, very good mod as well. I've driven it quite a bit, having also visited there in real life, because it's literally 15, 20 miles down the road. Well worth a visit if people are in Devon and want to get a bit of motorsport. And very, very finally, Paul, we have to quickly mention Kimi Antonelli, who we knew was a sim racer, has shown off his very bespoke sim rig, lovingly parked under the stairs. This thing is a work of art. Some of the stuff that's perhaps unsurprisingly, it has the official Mercedes-AMG Petronas Formula steering wheel from SimLab in there. Would be weird not to. I'd be very worried if you had a BMW or a Ferrari wheel there. That would be a bit of an oddball. It's very clearly a Formula style rig, very laid back, very high. High pedals, hydraulic pedal set for that one. What do you reckon? I think that's a bit neat, that, isn't it?
2: It's beautiful looking, but it's not going to stop somebody of a low I rating coming charging into the back of him into a hairpin. No, joking aside, though, I think it's a beautiful looking rig. And also, the one thing that I really like about it, and coming to your point earlier with regards to the Mercedes Petronas badging and the colorations on it, the fact that you can really tell the aim of the game here is that way he can continue to practice in the simulator at home to really push towards his real life race in Formula One, but also he can use it for other sims if desired. It really is the multi-purpose tool.
1: Yeah, I love the fact that Quaife have been involved in designing that cockpit for him. That's very cool.
2: Makes me jealous.
1: Yeah. It just adds to the list. Obviously, we know Max is a very keen sim racer, as is Charles Leclerc. I think Alex Albon put something out about his rig not that long ago, as did Oscar Piastri. Lando obviously was part of Redline for a long time. Quadrant obviously does Quadrant, which I think is his thing now, isn't it? It's quite cool seeing all these guys still getting around sim racing and stuff. Because I think I've got a feeling Kimi did the Porsche Super Cup a few seasons ago as well, before he appeared on the Formula One season. I might be making that up, but I don't feel like I am. But who knows? This is me.
2: It doesn't ring a bell to me, but you might be right. I'm not going to doubt you.
1: But anyway, it is weirdly, scarily, in fact, time to end the show. It's been an absolutely stacked show. Paul, thank you ever so much for joining the show and stepping into Stephen's shoes whilst he is in midair somewhere over land. I'm guessing there's not much sea between China and here. So, yeah. So thank you ever so much for coming on and sharing your stories and how your journey is going so far. It's been an absolute pleasure having you on.
2: Oh, it's been an honour, and thank you, Matt, for having me on. Allow me to stand in for Stephen and allow me to prattle on in response to your questions for the best part of what has been almost a couple of hours. It's been a joy, and I could not say I've not liked a moment of it. I've loved every moment, and no, I'd always love to come back at some point in the future. If you have me, of course, and your listeners haven't got bored of me, I'm sure there'll be a few more stories to tell somewhere down the line. And if I can inspire anyone to want to do a similar journey to myself, I'm all for it as well.
1: Awesome. Well, thank you very much, Paul. And thank you, of course, to Stephen Baystead, who joined us earlier on for a fantastic chat as well. We will be back in 2 weeks' time, probably going over what happened at Spa as well, because, you know, we did get a podium. Probably forgot to mention that, really. Anyway, see you in 2 weeks. Bye for now.
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0: Hello everybody and welcome to Midweek Motorsport Series 21, episode number 28, just after 8 o'clock in the UK, just after 2 o'clock where I am, because I'm in the central time zone on the outskirts of Milwaukee, just having travelled up from Charlotte yesterday evening into this morning, when I was at the Audi driving experience at Charlotte Motor Speedway in the relatively new 1010s Motor Club. Mr. Hendrick's new facility, and a good time was had by all with the new S5 and the new RS3. Had a tremendous couple of days, and in fact we've got a bit of content from that coming up later on, but more of that in a moment as we say hello up in London to Tim Gray, who is standing by. And on the pack programme tonight, we have what?
1: We have all the usual features, John. I need to turn my headphones up because I can barely hear that. All the usual features, including Nick Damon's team-by-team review of the Hungarian Grand Prix. We've got a rally report with Peter Mackay. We've got a big interview, which refers back to what you just mentioned about where you were yesterday. We have Pointless Press Release of the Week. We have Crown Court, and we have calendar news. So,
0: oh yes,
1: so many of the usual features.
0: So many of the usual features. Nothing following us tonight either, but a busy weekend coming up, and more of that later. Shall I do some parish notices?
1: You do that.
0: Excellent. Hello to Matt Hunter, who is listening tonight. Matt, I listened to the last Simcast, thoroughly enjoyed it. In fact, it was on just a little bit earlier today. Hello to Lee Jordan. Afraid I'm going to miss the show. It's his 40th on Thursday, so he's off for some drinks. Have a fantastic evening tonight, Lee, and enjoy your special day tomorrow. It's AFA's for this evening's show. It's from Ed Moses. Back to an early Thursday start. He's been very busy on various corner marshalling posts recently. Hello to Jake Parrott, listening live from home before heading to Road America on Saturday. I'll be there tomorrow. All of the cool kids are doing it, he says, so I've decided to start my own series. He's calling it the Nürburgring International Trophy for World Independent Teams, or NITWIT for short.
1: I think we could base a series around that.
0: Yeah.
1: Can we take all the spare weekends on the Nordschleife?
0: Well, the problem is you can't, because there's only a certain... let's not preempt what we're going to talk about later. We'll come back to that. Hello to Arnage Rob, no AFAs, listening while packing for a holiday to Crete. Quiet first few days. For the other half, he says, I'll be tuning in to NLS and IMSA with RSL, keeping me company. New Penske liveries to look for. We'll talk about that later as well. Dave Alcock joining us live tonight. Another entertaining team by team for RC Racing. Might there be a little propaganda in tonight's show? He means the music, not necessarily mis or disinformation. Peter Mackay will join us in hour number two tonight. James O'Donnell looking forward to a great show this evening in the garden, and what is another glorious night in the Midlands. They just keep coming. Looking forward to Barcelona and Monza. Tickets seem to be good value. Hello to Chris Suku. No AFAs. Looking forward to the show tonight, following a bowl of Roy Choi's recipe for spaghetti with meatballs. No ice cream. Looking forward to Nick's team by team. Listening from the study. Excellent stuff.
1: No ice cream seems a bit of an oversight.
0: No, that's... indeed. Jean Chauvet, JG, listening in. I can only imagine what his thoughts are about the Nürburgring story. Kevin Payne, we've mentioned. And Alex Orton, fridge pastadis tonight. No idea what. After a hot, suited afternoon in London and a lot of shush meetings, looking forward to a brilliant show.
1: Add some from... the WhatsApp group. Ryan Fenton.
0: Yes, you can.
1: Sends apologies for absence. He'll catch up on the podcast. He's gone swimming. Okay. Jake is listening, but has no dinner on yet. Potentially another jacket potato on the menu. Charlie Bean, I thought I was going to be my first time catching it live. However, I have to dismantle an MX-5 instead. Sam Ball, apologies for absence. This week's broken thing are density ram hydraulic seals on a square baler. So he's 3D printing some new ones. And Gareth Howell says, no FA for me this week, might melt before the end.
0: Sean Crockett, AFA out on the bike again, gaining weight instead of losing it. It's muscle. Muscle weighs more than fat. after the shameful blocking by Carlos Sainz at the weekend, would shaving his head be a suitable punishment? Oh, the man with the best hair in the paddock. I like that. Simon Hoff tuned in from the garage. Final parts of the WEC calendar in place. Looking forward to those rounds. Me too. Jesse Young, AFA's tonight. Thoughts are with those who've perished in the Kunimoto earthquakes. Yeah, absolutely agree with that. Random WEC memes are tuned in tonight, gearing up for memes throughout the weekend. Have a good one tonight. Looking forward to sound and vision this weekend. And Kevin Payne is listening live tonight. I'm sure Tim Gray would love the calendar news. He loves a good

0: Midweek Motorsport.
1: Let's introduce, because the calendar news includes some information about the Formula One calendar. Let's bring in our Formula One correspondent, Nick Damon. Good evening, Nick.
2: Good evening, Tim. Good evening, John. Good evening, the entire world and the world of calendars.
1: So, we'll start with the Formula One calendar.
2: Mm-hmm.
1: And I'm going to ask you a question, Nick. What do the following places have in common?
2: Go on, then.
1: Switzerland.
2: Yes.
1: Luxembourg.
2: Yes.
1: San Marino.
2: Yes.
1: And Bahrain.
2: They've all had their Grand Prix held on tracks that aren't in their country.
1: Indeed they. Well, three of them have. One of them's about to.
2: Yes.
1: Tell us about the Luxembourg Grand Prix.
2: Well, when's the Luxembourg Grand Prix? It was at Nürburgring.
1: It was at the Nürburgring. About that later. It used to be the European Grand Prix. Why could it not be the European Grand Prix for the last 2 years of that contract?
2: I assume they already had a European Grand Prix somewhere else.
3: It was elsewhere, correct.
1: It was in Jerez.
2: Yeah. Ah.
1: I remember that. San Marino Grand Prix, Imola, obviously, for a very long time. And what about the Swiss Grand Prix?
2: Was it Dijon?
1: It was at Dijon. Is Dijon in Switzerland?
2: No, but Joe Bradley went there on a coach trip.
1: He's old enough to have done so.
2: Mm-hmm. Mm.
3: It was a coach and horses in his day.
1: So where's the Bahrain Grand Prix being held this year?
2: Sepang in Malaysia.
1: Uh-huh. Is that
2: good
1: near
2: choice,
1: Bahrain?
2: Good track.
1: Because obviously the Nürburgring is only 80 kilometres from the border of Luxembourg, and San Marino is not that far from Imola.
2: 60 miles, I think it is, from Imola, from memory.
1: And Dijon is quite near the border with Switzerland. So is it quite close?
2: I don't think so. It's at least a 4 or 5 hour flight, isn't it?
1: Yes. Where is Sepang near to?
2: It's near to Singapore. It's 90 miles, isn't it?
1: It's less than that. It's actually, it is probably about 90 miles, yes. I was thinking 200 Ks, but yeah, so. So very close to Singapore. Why did Malaysia come off the Formula One calendar?
2: Money.
1: Was it not because Singapore claimed that having another race nearby?
2: No, it's money.
1: Crowd.
2: It was money. Realistically, Tim, it's always money. You know, I don't think there's Singapore. I think Singapore's never had an issue raising a crowd, to be honest.
1: So this is the week before the Singapore Grand Prix will be the Bahrain Grand Prix in Sepang.
2: Yeah. So they're back up to theoretically 23 again before they perhaps have to fiddle about the end of the year, which they're now not going to do. Despite everyone else doing it this week, they're not going to make a call on the Middle East race at the end of the season until for about a month.
1: That's a month
2: and a half. They get lots of money for those, Tim. That's why they don't want to call them off.
1: No. okay, let's move on to other calendar news.
3: Good.
1: We have some WEC calendar news.
3: Yes, and this is another race that's going to be held in a different place.
1: Now, when we first started discussing these rumours of where the WEC would have its two Asian rounds,
3: mm-hmm.
1: What two circuits did you nominate, John?
3: But I told you that wasn't going to happen after that. I said it would probably be Ricard and Portimao, but then I said I absolutely knew it wasn't going to be that, and I knew where it was.
1: And I said it was one of them would be at Monza, and you said absolutely not, it can't be at Monza because there's no dates available at Monza.
3: I did not say that at all. I said it couldn't be at Michelle not Michelle or the other one.
2: Misano?
3: Misano.
1: It would never. No,
3: it couldn't be at Mugello. No, it couldn't have been at Mugello because the pit lane complex was being redeveloped. I can't remember any of us mentioning Monza. I knew it was going to

0: be at Monza, and I knew it was going to be at Barcelona. I knew that at Le Mans, as we were talking about with John De Geest 3 weeks ago.
1: But I have a question.
0: Mm-hmm.
1: Why are they both 6 hours? Because they're not replacing six-hour races, are they?
0: Right. So the venues that were announced were in line with what the teams were told in Brazil, and which was generally speaking known by enough people at Le Mans. But the people who knew it at Le Mans were sensible enough not to talk about it. What has changed, and this is a big change, is that the season now will not have as many points as was expected. And that was categorically not the plan from the WEC at the start of the season. Because when we had a press conference and talked to, I think it was Bruno Fama, actually, he said to us that the, and I think Pierre Fillon said the same, the president of the SEO, that the total number of points for the season would remain. And therefore, that would mean that any of the races would have to be 8 hours or more. Now, that's not the case. That's not going to be the case. So, effectively, Le Mans has skewed the championship massively this year. It does to a certain extent all the time, but it's going to be even more so this year because you haven't had the points and a half race at the start of the season and the points and a half race at the second, at the last part of the season. And I'm actually quite surprised about that. I don't understand why there can't be 8 hour races.
2: Would you have enough daylight at that time of year? In
0: Doesn't matter. Cars have got lights. The race at Le Mans. It doesn't matter. Or start them earlier. We've finished at midnight at ILMC races in the past. It is the first time that Barcelona's had a WEC race, of course.
2: It is, yes.
0: Which is a bit of a shocker when you think about it. So which one is which then? So which one is the 18, 12 kilometres of Qatar and which one is the 8 hours of Bahrain?
2: Well, Monza is on the date that was previously given to Bahrain. So that right. must be Bahrain.
0: All right, so the Monza 6 hours is the 8 hours of Bahrain.
2: And the Qatar race must be in Barcelona.
0: And so the Qatar 18, 12 kilometres is now the 6 hours of Catalunya.
2: Yes.
0: Mm. I presume the sponsors will flip over whatever there was, Aramco or whoever it was for the bar. Who normally does the Bahrain race in the past? Total Energies, maybe?
2: Possibly.
0: So I presume the sponsors will move over. Now that that's happened, which absolutely that was waiting for the first part of Formula One, now that that's happened, that leaves other championships, in particular other sports car championships, a little bit of leeway now, and the official word that they can start planning their events if they have to change out of the Middle East as well. So that hopefully we will see things like the Michelin 24-hour series by Kravetnik, make their decision about what should have been Abu Dhabi, Dubai and Abu Dhabi. That would be in Abu Dhabi 12, Dubai 24 and the Abu Dhabi 6. See what happens with those. Actually, can I just bring one thing up about Formula 1? And mm-hmm. far be it from me to stick my nose into Formula 1, where normally I just watch it and tut-tut a bit and sometimes shout at the telly, which there was much of that at the weekend. Doesn't that mean that we're still a Grand Prix down because we haven't replaced Saudi Arabia, have we?
1: Yeah, they have managed, but they never had to replace the Grand Prix. Their commitment is 20 to
2: right.
1: the TV
2: companies.
1: They don't
2: really have enough dates to replace Saudi Arabia as well.
0: Okay,
2: so how many continue to do Qatar and Abu Dhabi?
0: Right, so those two take it back to what, Nick?
1: 22. We'll be 23 if we lose okay. Qatar and Abu Dhabi and gain Portimao, and then we'll finish on 22.
0: Right.
1: Which actually means we are, okay. for once, the summer break is halfway because we've had 11 races.
0: Right. Okay. So I thought we'd replace Qatar and Abu Dhabi. I thought that was the two that we'd replaced.
1: No.
2: Still scheduled. There is
1: no decision on those until early September.
0: So which are the two that have been moved?
1: Saudi and Bahrain have gone, and then Bahrain has moved.
0: Right. Okay. So it's only Bahrain that's been put to a different place?
2: Yeah. So far, yes.
0: So far. Okay. Yes. Okay. Sorry. I see. I get the picture. Thank you. It's quite hard keeping up with all this, isn't it?
2: It is.
0: You need a calendar or something.
2: If you've got a 2027 calendar, you need to get your Tipex out already.
0: Really?
2: Yes. Because the 24th and 25th of April, need to remove the opening round of the British GT Championship at Snetterton.
1: No, they're not having it because of the work.
2: They decided that having a GT race on the same weekend as WEC on a circuit about an hour and a half away from Silverstone.
0: Oh, I think it's a bit more than that.
1: It is a bit more than that. It's 2 hours.
0: Well, that's a good 2 hours.
1: Two hours from Northampton, actually, so it's 2.25 hours.
0: Yeah. I was going to say it's a good hour from me, and I'm getting on for an hour from... In fact, it's more than an hour from me, even on the motorbike. But anyway, I get your point. Sorry. We're being pedantic, Tim. Far, far be it from us to take on your part of the show.
2: So they've moved the date for Snetterton to one that's 2 weeks earlier.
0: Mm. Is that the start of the season then for them?
2: It is. I mean, it always was the start of the season, and it continues to be the start of the season.
0: Just on those lengths, Luke. Hello, Luke. At Spectatainment. Correct me if I'm wrong. Somebody will, Luke. Trust me, I've been in this game long enough. I think both Barcelona and Monza have had ELMS races that went into the night a couple of years ago. So surely it would be possible. There may be a curfew, as JG has mentioned. They could only run six-hour races, but I mean, if it's
2: certainly Barcelona doesn't have a curfew.
0: Well, they run a 24-hour race.
2: Exactly. Monza is in a national park, and I'm pretty certain I've had things going into the evening there before.
0: But even if it's 6 o'clock, even if it's 6 o'clock at night, if you finish at 6 o'clock at night, which is the normal time, then a Monza 6 hours would have kind of finished. Start
2: yes,
0: at noon,
2: you've got to then
0: finish
2: start
0: at six.
2: At 10 to get.
0: You've got to start at 10 in the morning, but that's not beyond the wit of man, is it?
2: No.
0: It's not as if they have any races before the Sunday race in the WEC. There's never any support races beforehand, or seldom, should I say? But very unusual
2: seldom,
0: to have
2: yes.
0: it. Yeah, yeah. Jamie Dwyer says, as a kid, I always thought the Imola track was in San Marino because of it holding the San Marino Grand Prix. See, I can understand that.
1: It's fair enough.
0: I can understand that.
2: Google Maps tells me that it is 1 hour and 54 minutes from Snetterton, from Silverstone to Snetterton.
1: Wow.
2: Obviously, that will vary depending on time of day.
0: And traffic conditions. Yes, absolutely.
2: Right now is probably quite a quiet time to go.
0: I think now, yes, you might be able to do it in that time. Generally speaking, what do we think about that, listeners collective? Two more European races for WEC. The ticket prices are out. They're obviously trying to drum up a bit of support, for them. Both nice places to go. Hotel prices will start going up quickly if you haven't already booked them. Barcelona clashes with something we've got that weekend. That is Imola Classic,
2: Imola
0: Barcelona
2: Classic,
0: weekend.
2: Yes, it is,
0: So that's an interesting one for people who've already committed to that, but I suspect that most people have
2: committed. No, it's the week before Imola Classic.
0: It's the week before Imola Classic.
2: Yes, Imola Classic's on the 24th and 25th of October, whereas WC's going to Barcelona on the 17th.
0: And Imola Classic's kind of my birthday weekend, isn't it? 24th and 25th. And WEC go the week before.
2: Yes.
0: On the 17th.
2: Yes.
0: And no, I don't think that's true, but I'll look it up on their website. Although that isn't always, because they swapped the dates, didn't they, with Estoril?
2: They did, yes, which is now happening. That does clash with a Barcelona event. That's the Barcelona
0: that clashes with the 24 hours race. Correct. Maybe that's what I was thinking of. Anyway, let us know what you think. At Specutainment is two Southern European races at the back end of the season. Is that something that you're interested in? Would it make you go? I mean, right now, I know this is a very long way away, but let's not forget the serious fires that are blazing not too far away from Barcelona and what effect that might have on the infrastructure. You'd hope that they'd be out by October, mind you. Let's not forget that other geopolitical and other events can happen. People setting fire to things is not something that you've got control of around the world. So will that have an issue? Will those fires, which will have destroyed vegetation, then when it rains at the back end of the year, that we've had floods there in the past as well. It's all that to think about. So hopefully those races will go ahead as planned. I do like the idea of going to Italy at that time of the year for the last race of the season, though.
2: Yes, quite tempting, isn't it? No information as to whether there will be any support races yet. However, the Monza website does have ticket information,
0: mm-hmm.
2: And fans of sitting in grandstands would be interested to know that most of the grandstands on the start-finish straight will be open, apart from the one nearest the first chicane, so opposite pit exit, that will be closed. The three grandstands at the first chicane will be open. There will be one grandstand open at the second chicane, and then nothing else until the entrance of Parabolica. So they're wanting all the fans to be clustered in that Parabolica to the first chicane area.
0: The website for the track, by the way, shows Imola Classic on the 16th to the 18th of October, which is the same weekend as the WEC.
2: Oh, so that is different. So when they swapped to the same weekend. Changed dates as well.
0: Correct. Yes, I remember that now, because Estoril was going to be my birthday weekend. I knew there was a birthday weekend somewhere there. Rafi has said WEC Barcelona falls the same weekend as GT World Challenge Europe somewhere. So again, I mean, the problem is, let's be quite candid about this, there is so much GT and endurance racing nowadays that any time you try and slot something in or move something or even build a calendar from scratch, you're going to end up clashing with something else. It's just you've got to try and keep the bigger events apart, and I think it's very sensible from British GT and SRO to move that Snetterton event from the Silverstone WEC weekend, because quite obviously they're expecting people, having not had WEC at Silverstone for a while, to want to go and support that. So I think there has to be a little bit of give and take.
2: It is the Portimao round of GT World Challenge that
0: is it really?
2: Takes place.
0: So still in Iberia then?
2: Yes. The one thing that we thought would prevent a WC race at Monza the week after Barcelona, because everyone thought it would be the week after. And, of course, they're hosting the Lamborghini World Finals there. So, Super Trofeo World Finals there. That is the weekend of your birthday. So, maybe go to Monza for that.
0: Well, it's funny enough, that has been mentioned. We've got Arnage Rob on on the Twitter, on the X, I can see a nice romantic weekend away to Barcelona looming in late October, mid-October, interspersed with a deviation to Montmeló, who last went there for a Grand Prix in 2002. Virtually nothing's changed. I don't think they've painted it since then. There's a new bridge and a couple of new grandstands, but I think it'll look very similar to the last time you were there, to be honest.
2: Tom Firth has said that Legends of Le Mans will be supporting WEC at Monza, as they have at Spa and somewhere else.
0: They were supposed to be at Qatar, of course, and they were at, I remember them being at Spa. Where else were they at? Where else have they been?
2: They don't go to Ricard. Imola?
0: No, I haven't got it might have been Imola. Yes, it was Imola. It was Imola for the first round of the season because there was supposed to be a Qatar. That is a bit tricky because a lot of those cars take part in the Le Mans Classic Series, which is that weekend.
2: Yes.
0: Oh, sorry, no, that you're talking about the Monza race, not the Barcelona race.
2: Yes, not the Barcelona
0: okay.
2: race. Yes.
0: Okay, yeah, no, okay, fine. No, that's not so bad. But they will have been racing 2 weeks earlier on the same weekend as Barcelona down. I suppose you could just leave the cars at Imola and then shift them to Monza. I would think some of those owners won't mind if they have to go down and back again a couple of times. Anyway, James O'Donnell says, I went to the Monza WEC race in July 2023. It was a great event, a tad warm, being in the mid-30s Celsius.
2: Yeah,
0: November
2: July
0: in Italy.
2: Monza. Even September at Monza is a tad warm.
0: Well, he says November in Italy sounds just about perfect. Endurance racing with good food and wine. What's not to like?
1: I'll argue that.
0: No, not arguing with that. No, there's no truck from me about that as well, James. Good evening, by the way.
1: Can we get cheese as well? Just throw it into the whole set.
0: Very good. Yes.
2: Nice bit of gorgonzola.
0: Yeah, very good. Is that all the calendar news?
2: It is, which means we have time to move to this.
0: Oh.
1: Oh.

0: What's this story going to be about, Nick?
1: Do you know what? I actually don't know. I'm racking my brains about what particular legal shenanigans has advanced this week, so you're going to have to tell me, I'm afraid.
0: Okay, what do the following teams have in common?
1: Okay.
0: Walkinshaw Racing in Australian Supercars.
1: Right.
0: Wayne Taylor Racing in the IMSA WeatherTech Sports Car Championship.
1: Right.
0: Andretti in Formula E.
1: Right.
0: Andretti in IndyCar.
1: Are they all suing their governing bodies?
0: No. They are all teams that are named after people who no longer own those teams.
2: No longer is a team, yeah.
0: Who does own those teams?
2: Andretti's owned by TWG or something. Mm-hmm. TMG, something. What was I right the first
1: TRG.
2: Time?
0: TWG, yes.
2: Yeah. Okay. What was the other ones?
1: Walkinshaw Racing Australia.
0: Walkinshaw Racing.
2: Walkinshaw Racing is...
0: I'll give you a clue. They're now called Walkinshaw TWG Racing.
1: TWG?
2: That'd be TWG then.
0: Uh-huh. Yes. Andretti...
2: Well, that was Walkinshaw Andretti United. Don't forget, that was WAU.
0: Yes.
2: So there was an Andretti in that as well.
0: Yes. Wayne Taylor Racing is owned by...
1: TWG?
0: Correct, Nick. Spire Motorsports in NASCAR. Who owns that?
1: TWG.
2: TWG.
0: And the Cadillac Formula 1 team.
2: TWG.
0: Is owned by, yes.
1: TWG.
0: So, five big teams in global forms of motorsports owned by TWG.
1: Yes.
2: Who are
0: a
2: TWG?
0: A company owned by Mark Walker. The TWG stands for the Walker Group. Sorry, Walter
2: the Walker
0: Group.
2: Right.
0: Not Mark Walker. He's he was the photographer on the grid, wasn't he? And US authorities are examining a $16 billion private credit deal involving insurance companies linked to Mark Walker to determine whether fraud has occurred following a tip-off from a whistleblower.
2: A football referee has turned the tide, haven't they?
0: Last year,
1: I'm not sure football referees have got a particular rep after the World Cup.
0: Federal prosecutors in Manhattan began examining a $362 billion money management arm of a company called Guggenheim, which is owned by Mark Walker, and have more recently shown interest in Delaware Life Insurance Company and the Clearspring Life and Annuity Company. Prosecutors are seeking to know whether the companies failed to disclose that certain private credit investments backed other parts of Walter's business empire. That investigation is being conducted in parallel with the US SEC. Sources added that the FBI executed at least one search warrant last September to seize a mobile phone. But it could not be determined which part of the investigation that seizure related to. A statement from TWG said the firm is aware of the investigation, and Group 1001, the parent company of Delaware Life and Clear Spring, said it is cooperating with investigators.
1: Mm-hmm. So they mean laundering cash.
0: He's been borrowing money from insurance companies that he owns to pay for sporting teams that he owns and not declaring it.
1: This all sounds very Robert Maxwell. Only he was borrowing off his pension fund.
0: Yes. I mean, at least this is his money rather than as opposed to someone else's money that Maxwell was borrowing.
2: Well, yes. This is a story as old as time,
1: borrowing,
2: isn't it?
0: He is allowed to do this if he declares it as a...
2: director's loan or something like that.
0: A private credit deal. But...
1: So what was the reason why he hasn't or wouldn't have declared it then?
0: Tax? Money laundering? Speculation.
2: But the thing, it's hardly money laundering because if he hasn't declared it, it's not... been shown, presumably, it's not been shown as going out of one business, and it's certainly not been shown as going into another. He's moving money around, which in theory, let's look at the overall picture. He's moving money around between entities that he owns, but what he's not doing is accounting for that, it coming into one company and going out of the other. So skewing, or perhaps he is on the going inside, but not the going outside, or vice versa. I don't know. But whatever he's doing, if he's not declaring that money moving around, it's skewing the accounts of one or both of the entities that are involved, or one or all of the entities that are involved, given that we've just talked about five big motorsports teams, stroke, entrance, etc.
0: He has some other interests, such as an AI technology company, which...
2: Well, maybe the AI technology company's done it and just not told him, given, you know, what we know about AI now.
0: The AI technology company has recently become... sentient. It's been announced that it's the official AI partner of the Andretti Formula E team.
1: It wasn't the official AI partner, it just made itself official AI partner, and it signed all the forms.
2: Yeah, absolutely. And it's backdated them as well.
1: and given itself a pay ride.
2: Yeah, absolutely. Apparently that's the same AI company that signed the lease on 10 North 5 weeks before there was even any thought of there being a by-election for Andy Burnham to take. But, you know, it's just about moving things around.
0: Mark Walter also owns the Los Angeles Lakers.
2: All right.
1: Right.
0: The Los Angeles Dodgers.
1: Right.
0: The Los Angeles Sparks.
1: What are they?
0: That's the WNBA team in Los Angeles.
1: Hence, no one knows who they are.
0: You knew. Chelsea Football Club.
1: I've heard of them.
0: Mm-hmm. And
1: hang on. Chelsea Football Club is better than mine, Bob. Note.
0: Well, RC Strasbourg Alsace.
2: Yeah. Not in Europe, Chelsea, this year. Just signed two players.
1: I heard some small regional team in the Northeast knocked them out.
0: Being the key word.
1: Which is at the moment, isn't it? It's funny, every single old bloke going.
2: 16 years ago this week, when we were in the Premiership, we beat Chelsea at their place somewhat unexpectedly. Anua scored. Guyan scored with an assist from Henderson, and Danny Welbeck scored. And Chelsea have just signed Henderson and Welbeck. I'd have had Welbeck. I think Welbeck's brilliant. The sport business...
0: He's also quite old. And they're paying cash for him. He spent most of last season on the bench.
1: Well, cash is quite an old way of buying things, isn't it? That's fair enough.
2: It's not that traceable, though, is it? As we've just seen. Mickey Heff, hello, Mickey. Will Mark have to give his Sport Business Journal Award 2026 winner of Executive of the Year back?
1: No, that's bought and paid for.
2: Oh, very good. I think that was an AI award anyway. JG says surely now he'll get a FIFA Excellence Award as well.
1: Yes. He'll win the outstanding accountancy award, won't he?
2: Can I just ask a question on that?
0: Yeah.
2: So that's in the States.
0: Yeah.
2: What do we know? What potential sanction or penalty they could apply, and how would that potentially affect those entities that aren't based in the States, or are they all registered in Delaware, so nobody can look at the accounts easily?
0: Don't know the answer to that, but he could go to prison.
2: Okay. Oh, wow. Really? Okay.
0: But he'll probably just be fined a lot of money.
2: Okay.
0: Nick.
2: Which he'll move from somewhere.
1: You're
0: well-versed in European politics, aren't you?
1: It's literally my second favourite, most favourite thing.
0: After Formula One. Who's the president of the Czech Republic?
1: Don't know.
2: I've got my hand up. Can I answer?
1: Go on then.
2: Oh no, that's not the answer I was going to give. Sorry. That was Hungary I was thinking of. Who's the president of the Czech?
1: No, the Hungary bloke just gone, isn't he? Orbán's just gone.
0: Yes. Mm. Earlier this year. Is Peter Pavel?
2: No, this is the thing.
1: Did he pick a pickle pepper?
2: Very good.
0: Well-known photographer, yes.
2: Well-known motorsport
0: photographer. Where was he taking photographs at the weekend, Nick?
1: Obviously motor racing. I assume he's at the Hungaroring,
0: He was at the Hungaroring, yes.
2: He was, yes. So it was the Hungary connection that I was thinking about.
0: Yeah. Just a little bit of trivia to...
1: Excellent trivia.
2: He's mad keen on motorsport. Mad keen. And he got a properly accredited journalist bib, photographer's bib, and he does actually sell and publish photographs, and he loves his photography and he loves his motorsport. So fair play to him. Czech Grand Prix next, do we think?
0: Probably not.
2: Have they got a circuit?
0: They have to know.
1: I don't think Bruno's Grade 1. Bruno's not Grade 1.
0: But it could be for some cash.
2: Maybe you should ask...
1: Everything can be everything with cash.
2: Maybe you should ask Mark Walter if he can move some money his way.
1: Good point. Invest in Eastern Europe.
2: Invest in Czechia.
1: Czechia, isn't it?
2: Yeah, I know.
0: Czechia.
2: The Czech Republic. Czechia, is it? Right, okay. The Czech Republic. Moving on.
0: Okay, let's do this.
3: No one is talking about.
4: The stories that aren't reported anywhere else.
3: And for valid editorial reasons. Pointless press release of the week on Midweek Motorsport.
2: Haven't had this for a while.
1: No.
0: Punch Bowl.
1: Is that coming up? Is it a college football final? The Punch Bowl?
2: apparently that's what they're going to call the Liverpool Everton derby from now on. That's fantastic. That's fantastic. Punch Bowl, yeah.
0: The gold standard in online invitations and greetings cards.
1: Really? Are they? Apparently. I haven't heard of them. I've heard of at least two other companies who do that sort of thing.
0: They today announced a collection created in collaboration with NASCAR. The branded invitations feature authentic Team NASCAR designs, retro stock cars, and coveted NASCAR Cup Series trophy. Fans can easily customize and send a NASCAR online invitation to plan NASCAR-inspired birthday parties, race day gatherings, tailgates, and more.
2: Do you know, I'm going to challenge this.
1: Yeah, the NASCAR-inspired party, is that where you play Ring a Ring of Roses again and again and again and you stop twice?
2: That's very good. I'm going to challenge this because I'm not sure this is that pointless. I think this is an absolutely genius piece of complimentary marketing.
1: Do you know things have been done a million times?
2: Well, clearly not officially. If they are the official NASCAR invitation printing people, you know, I don't think there's any printing involved.
0: I think it's all digital.
2: Well, then you print them yourself. Yes, the gold standard in online invitations and greeting cards. Okay.
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1: How much does it cost?
0: Go to punchbowl.com/NASCAR birthday card.
2: Okay. I like that.
0: Punchbowl is part of the Sincere Corporation, a family of consumer internet brands with heart. Sincere is home to Punchbowl, Lovebird, Time Hop, Memento, and Sincere Foundation. The company builds technology that brings you closer together and helps show you care to the people who matter most.
1: Just sounds like a walking Hallmark movie.
2: Well, but they're a card company as well.
0: Yes.
1: A very good point. Perhaps it is.
2: Oh dear, I love the way Tim puts on his very sincere voice. Sincere. Part of the sincere. If we're talking about brands getting together, and I use that phrase deliberately, who is sidling up to Formula E for the London E-Prix?
0: Oh, that'll be Tinder.
2: The official sparking connections partner of the London E-Prix is Tinder. Swipe right for your boost.
0: That's a story from a couple of weeks ago that I...
1: To be honest, though, given the fact that, you know, that Formula E lasts about 45 minutes, and that's normally the length of any relationship on Tinder as well, so that's fine.
2: I think that, yeah, absolutely. Absolutely. Are the pit stops involved in the relationships as well?
1: I'm sure that's the key point in most of Tinder hookups.
2: Yes, I see what you mean. I rather left myself open for that one, didn't I? Oh, dear. Midweek Motorsport, episode number 28 of series 21. I'm in Milwaukee.
1: We should kind of really work out which dating app fits which motor racing series.
2: Brilliant.
1: Because you think about eHarmony, it's definitely going to be, you know, that's a long term one. So that's long distance racing. I think eHarmony is Dakar. WEC. That's the longest distance racing you've got, you see. So,
2: is it all a bit sandy as well?
1: Yeah. W Series, that's Bumble, because the woman goes first.
2: Yeah. Very good. Yeah, very good. Yeah.
1: I'm now running out of, my data knowledge is very out of date.
0: This, clearly.
1: This is literally the last 15 seconds.
2: Yeah, very good. Very good. I'm in Milwaukee on the way up to Road America, for the weekend of IMSA racing. We've got Nürburgring NLS number 7 at the weekend and the return of a couple of big names. And I'm not talking about Peter Snowden
0: and Bruce Jones.
2: And Bruce Jones. Have you seen who's back?
0: No.
2: Nick Damon? A couple of big Porsche names?
1: Oh, big Porsche names. So it's not Franz Hermann, then he's not back.
0: Is it everyone's favourite Dutchman?
2: No, it isn't. It isn't.
1: Is it,
2: come on. I'll give you a clue. No, I'm going to give you a clue. And interestingly, I think I met them both properly for the first time at Road America, at Cola, which is where I'm going to be staying from tomorrow night, when they were Porsche Juniors.
0: René Rast.
2: No.
1: Matthew
2: and
1: Campbell?
2: One of them and was always tasked to go and get the lunches. Because he was always tasked to go and get the lunches because he had the longest arms and could carry the most go boxes. No? Bergmeister.
1: I was trying to remember. I had the vision. I had him in my face. His face in my head, but I couldn't remember his name.
2: Jörg Bergmeister, famously, an American commentator once said, Jörg Bergmeister, can I call you George? No, it's Jörg. And Timo Bernhard.
0: Yeah.
1: Timo Bernhard, our Irish racer.
2: Yes, both back this weekend in NLS 6.
1: 7.
2: And we hinted a bit about NLS. Seems like they're under fire again.
0: Yes, we'll talk about that more later in the show. I'm just disappointed it's not Patrick Heisman. I really thought you were going to say Patrick Heisman.
1: Because then we've got a press release and a half.
2: Fantastic. Later in the show, we've only got 12 minutes of this hour.
0: I know. But you wanted to. You're talking about Wisconsin. What's Wisconsin famous for?
1: Cheese.
0: Why is Magnus Racing not at Road America this weekend, according to
1: the meme? Are they cheesed off?
2: They said, oh, very good. The dairy intolerant?
0: They said we're a lactose intolerant team.
2: Yes, there you go. There you go.
0: I saw that and thought it was quite amazing. Time for a new feature now.
1: Ooh.
0: Oh, indeed. And this... I can't remember the exact name of. This is the Mazda Race Report, is it, John?
2: Mazda Race Report? Yeah, you can call it that. The NX5 Minute. It's a bit more than a minute, but yes. And we have a new roving reporter.
0: We do. Who's that?
2: Erin Siegel.
0: It is Erin Siegel. And here she is with this week's Mazda Race Report.
5: We are with the driver of the number 31 Hendrix Motorsports car, Ethan Lampe, also a runner-up in the MX5 Cup shootout. And he recently, as a guest of Motul, got to take a trip to the 24 Hours of Le Mans. So we have some questions for you about your first experience. And first of all, just what was it like when you... What were you thinking when you got the invitation?
6: So, the invitation story is pretty funny, actually. It was about 7 o'clock in the morning, and I woke up to my phone buzzing next to my face from a call from Jonathan. And I thought, you know, that's really strange. I'm getting a call this early in the morning. So I pick up the phone, like, half asleep, rubbing my eyes, still trying to wake myself up. And Jonathan was very straightforward with me. He said, "Hey, Ethan, hope all is well. Super random last minute question, but would you like to go to Le Mans in a couple weeks?" And of course I'm going to jump on that. Le Mans has always been a dream event for me, and being able to go last minute out of the blue as a guest with Motul was just a dream come true. I mean, it was the coolest event of my life, and it was my first time going out of the country, so I got to solo trip to Europe for a week at 19 years old. That was pretty special.
5: And that, of course, is Jonathan Applegate of Mazda Motorsports that gave you the call. You said you'd never been out of the country before, so just what was that even like for you?
6: That was an experience. Navigating the Charles de Gaulle airport had me confused quite a bit, but I figured it out. And then I met up with Kevin at Motul at the time. He wanted me to meet up with him at a cafe in downtown Paris. So I somehow found my way from the airport to Paris and met him there, and I was taken care of since.
5: Right. The first day you actually roll into the track for the first time, like, what are you seeing? What are you thinking, feeling?
6: So a lot of the way there, it's about a 4.5-5 hour drive from Paris. We were on the Motul bus, so that was nice. It was just a lot of farmland driving by, seeing all the rolling hills and the scenery, and it was super pretty, and it was cool to see a different culture as well, just how different life is over there, and really broadened my perspective. Like, just, you know, hearing a different language as their native language was an interesting experience, because I'm the outcast. I don't know what anyone's saying, but it looks like everyone's having a good time, and I'm just... Yeah. It's just cool to see, you know, from a different perspective, and just, it's a very walkable city. You don't really need a car, and that was my first time really experiencing real public transit. It's not much of a thing in America.
5: Yep.
6: So it was just cool seeing the way of life and how people go through their day to day, and what's normal to them is so different to me, but it was pretty fascinating, actually, just seeing how the world is.
5: Do you think people could just look at you and identify you as American?
6: Oh, 100%.
5: Okay.
6: No question. I tried to fit in with my outfits, but I know I definitely got the looks, and people were probably saying in French, oh, he's a tourist trying to fit in. But, yeah, I definitely stood out a bit.
5: But when you roll into the track for the first time, you roll into the actual Lasarth facility, like, what are you seeing and what impacts you the most?
6: So, when you enter the gate to roll into the facility, the first thing you see is as you roll into the facility is the back straightaway to your left, and you're entering onto the back straightaway of one of the biggest tracks I've ever seen, and it's just crazy. There's trees, there's houses, there's people live next to that back road, so it's just like you're seeing houses and everyday life right outside the racetrack. That was mm-hmm. pretty crazy to me. And you have lakes in the infield, you have just all sorts of scenery. Like, it was super beautiful.
5: Did you have, going into it, a checklist of things that you wanted to see, places that you wanted to go and watch the cars go by?
6: I didn't really have a checklist. I just wanted to soak in as much as I could as I went. So I figured that was the best way for me to go about things, is just see what opportunities present itself. So,
5: did you meet anybody cool?
6: I definitely met some cool people there. One notable person that I met that's really going to stick with me, because I didn't realize it was him for the first 20 minutes of our conversation, was Jimmy Johnson.
5: Oh, yeah.
6: We were hanging out in hospitality with Shay and Earl Bamber and Jack Aiken, all of them, and Jimmy came up to me and sat down next to me on the couch and introduced himself as Jim and said, "Hi, Jim, it's Ethan, nice to meet you," and we were just talking, and about 20 minutes into the conversation, it clicked to me, like, you know, this guy looks a lot like Jimmy Johnson. So I'm sitting on my phone, I look him up on Instagram, and I compare his face to the person next to me, and I'm like, that is Jimmy! And so, no, it was super cool. It was a super natural conversation at first, because I didn't realize. I mean, I know who Jimmy is, but I didn't ever expect to meet him, mm-hmm. especially at Le Mans when there's a NASCAR race that weekend, so... And it was like 4:30 in the morning of the race, so like we were all tired, and I just wasn't thinking straight. But yeah, that was a really cool interaction.
5: What did you guys talk about?
6: We talked about Mazda MX-5 Cup a good bit. He's expressed interest in doing a race, which is really cool. And if he doesn't do a race, I'd like to bring him out to one of the events, maybe Indy. I need to talk with him about that still, but no, it was super cool. We just talked about racing in general and kind of how his career was coming up through NASCAR, and he gave me a piece of advice saying, you know, it may seem like you're behind or you're late at times, but it's never too late. He had his rookie season when he was 25. Mm-hmm. Like, he started late for NASCAR, and he's one of the greatest NASCAR racers ever, 7 championships. So it really reminded me that I have more time than I think I do, because I tend to put pressure on myself to try and move forward as fast as I can, and I just need to take a step back and be appreciative of how far I've gotten, really, and hope I don't stop here, but it's MX5 Cup is a perfect step along the way to eventually having a pro career for me.
5: Did you get to go to the driver's parade?
6: I did go to the driver's parade. That was cool. Motul had their own suite area. So we
5: along the route?
6: Along the route. Yeah. So we had shade, we had food, drinks, you know, it was nice. And along the route, I saw the Jota Sport, I don't know what vehicle they were on, but they were just on like a buggy driving by, and I saw Earl, and I started yelling, "Earl! Over here!" He's like kind of looking around, and then he sees me, and as the buggy is moving, he jumps out of the car and runs over to me, and he says, "What's up, buddy? How's it going?" And that was super cool.
5: Nice.
6: That was super cool.
5: Everyone around you was like, "What's up with this guy? Like, best friends with Earl Bamber?"
6: They're like, "How do you know him?" Like,
5: I raced against him. No big deal.
6: Yeah, and he raced with the team that I'm on now with Hendrick, so that was pretty cool.
5: That's true, yeah. Did you stay up all night? Did you make it through all 24 hours?
6: I tried to, but I fell asleep for 2 hours. I needed the 2 hours of sleep. From like 4:30 to 6:30 in the morning, I needed that sleep. But yeah, it was a super cool experience, and I mean, I relive it in my head every day. It's just unlike anything I've ever experienced.
5: Where did you, you said you slept 2 hours, like, were you staying at the track, or did you go back to your hotel?
6: So I was actually camping in the infield, which was super cool. I got to stay in a tent, and, you know, just camp at a racetrack, let alone Le Mans. So I fell asleep to the noises of prototypes and GT3 cars going by, and then I wake up the next morning to that same noise, and it's like white noise for me. I fell asleep instantly.
5: Nice.
6: Like, it was great. And then woke up with a smile on my face because I heard the Cadillacs and the Aston Martins and all the other cars flying by. And it was just special, really.
5: Were there any surprises or unexpected moments, maybe a faux pas on your part while you were there?
6: Surprises, other than meeting Jimmy out of the blue, no. But it was just, I mean, everything was a surprise to me. Everything was new, right? So I got to see a lot of things that I didn't know about Le Mans. Like, I didn't realize they have a whole vendor city. Like, it's all permanent buildings, and, like, they have a two-story building for, like, a restaurant or something. Like, it's crazy. Like, it's really wild how nice the facility is there at Le Mans, and it just shows, like, there's levels to racetracks, and Le Mans is by far the coolest track I've ever been to.
5: Yeah, how do you explain that? How do you explain Le Mans and its aura to somebody that doesn't know anything about racing, maybe when you're talking to your friends or your family?
6: It's, in the racing world, it's like, I guess it'd be the equivalent to saying, like, I don't know, that's a good question. It's just something that holds a lot of value and is super historic. It's history, right?
5: Mm-hmm.
6: Like, it's a historic, iconic 24-hour endurance race that's been there since, I believe, the early 50s. I'm not sure exactly, but it's been around for a long time. And
5: John's going to kill me for not knowing the exact year, but keep going.
6: I don't know the exact year either. I mean,
5: Sorry, John.
6: Yeah. He knows the answer, I'm sure. But yeah, I don't know how to describe it to a non-racing person. It's just, like, I'm trying to think of a sport where there's, like, a certain stadium or something that, like, stands out more than, like, any other stadium you've been to or any other stadium in the world. Like, what's the most iconic football stadium? Yeah. Or?
5: Well, for our sports, we change the venue from year to year for the big, like, championships. So it's kind of hard to establish a certain venue as the place. Maybe, like, Wrigley Field or something like that, but
6: yeah, it's I don't know how to describe it, but it's special. One word, special.
5: Maybe just hearing you with a lack of words to describe it will give someone the idea of what that feels like to be there. Maybe that's what it
6: is. No other feeling. Yeah. I can say that. Yeah.
5: All right, rookie season in MX5 Cup, runner-up in the shootout. So I'm guessing your goal is Rookie of the Year this year. What's your season going to look like?
6: That is my goal. Working towards it every day. We've had a rough start to the season. Unfortunately, our pace and our results don't align. Mm-hmm. We've been much faster than our results show, just from unfortunate luck and DNFs out of our control, DQs out of our control, and just things that haven't reflected the pace and the hard work that we've put in to be here. We've been really fast and climbed through the field multiple times and led 13 of the 17 laps at Daytona on debut, so we're in the fight for it. And then St. Pete running in the top three in both races, and unfortunately I have nothing to show for there, but gave us a lot of confidence going into the rest of the season, knowing as a rookie out of the gate we're already competing with the best guys. So just I'm learning more and more every race, and I'm just trying to take away as much as I can from it. It's a learning experience for me, and the results will come if I keep learning and keep improving myself every day. So I just have to be patient.
5: And Rookie of the Year, if you'd win that, obviously you'd come back and do another season of MX5 Cup. Then the goal is probably the MX5 Cup championship. What long term do you hope MX5 Cup launches you into?
6: My dream has always been GT3 racing, like GT3 endurance racing or prototypes, just anything endurance I love. That's why going to Le Mans was so special for me, because that is my dream race. Like, my life will be complete if I win Le Mans one day. That is
5: nice.
6: That is one way to describe it.
5: Okay.
6: And I hope down the line I can eventually race in the WeatherTech Sports Car Championship, IMSA, and in GTD Pro or GTD or LMP2, any of it.
5: Well, you've met some people, you've made some connections that will maybe pay off down the road for that.
6: We'll see. Maybe one day, but baby steps, right? One step at a time, and just keep putting one foot in front of the other and keep working towards the goal. So
5: baby steps for the rookie Ethan Lampe in the number 31 Hendrix Motorsports MX5. Thank you, and good luck in your rookie season. Hopefully be seeing you on the top step of the podium soon.
6: Thank you, I appreciate it.
3: Please report any unattended bags to a member of... Oh, hang on. Wrong script. Is Midweek Motorsport, and still to come.
7: Coming up in hour two, Nick Damon standing by, sitting by, ready to say hooray and talk all about last weekend's Hungarian Grand Prix, team by team. He'll be getting very excited about some of the teams there. Looking backwards and forwards, Peter Mackay, rally report, back at ERC Poland, forward to Finland and the WRC this coming weekend. We're looking forward to the IMSA return to Road America, and one of the support races there is Michelin Pilot Challenge. And yesterday I spoke to Mikey Taylor, who'll be taking part. We were both down in Charlotte working for Audi and Major League Soccer, and that kicks off our number two.
3: Midweek Motorsport on RS1.
7: Well, delighted to say that we are catching up with an old friend of the programme. Mikey, how you doing?
8: Good, how you doing today?
7: I'm doing well. We kind of catch up at least once a year with you, sometimes a couple of times a year. We're approximately halfway through the IMSA Michelin Pilot Challenge Series. You've had a couple of years now, a little bit more with the Porsche and GS after your championship win in TCR. Sum up this year so far.
8: Yeah, no, it's been a bit of a challenge, but I think we're making good progress. It's our second year with the car. We've really put a lot of emphasis on the engineering and trying to figure out the car itself. Driving-wise, I felt like we kind of got a good grip on it last year. But the engineering behind it takes a particular kind of thought. And with that mid-engine platform and everything, you know, you really have to get everything dialed in. And that's the biggest focus. So we haven't had a bunch of good results necessarily, in our opinion, but we've actually had a pretty quick car in the last two or three races.
7: You guys have had a stable operation for quite a long time. The Unitronic sponsorship came over from the TCR Championship winning team. The fact is, you look at that GS grid, which is
9: almost always 25 plus, sometimes 30 plus, and pretty much half of that grade genuinely could get on the podium.
8: Oh yeah, I think that's honestly the biggest thing we didn't account for as much. You know, we came from TCR, we did a great job in TCR, we loved it. Coming to GS, yeah, the top 10, top 15 can easily win. Mm-hmm. And you got just a bunch of great teams, a bunch of great drivers, a lot more manufacturers to compete with, a little bit different BOP game. So it does take another level. And that's the biggest thing that we're kind of fighting and trying to improve. You know, the small things matter so much more in GS. Things like in and out laps, driver change, being super, super perfect on the pit stop. You know, you go from just counting every tenth or maybe even, you know, half a tenth. You know, every little bit counts.
9: The Mission Pilot Challenge has gone from strength to strength. The TCR class that you won a couple of seasons ago, that's still hovering in mid-teens, 15, 16 cars. Would we like another three or four cars in? Yeah, I think we probably would. The guys at the front of that, though, they're pushing so hard. There's manufacturer involvement there. Hyundai try hard, Honda trying hard, your old manufacturer, Audi still in there. And then you've got new guys like Cupra as well. And some of those guys at the front of the field, they're putting in times that are halfway up the GS field. Those TCR cars are wicked quick now.
8: Everyone, the biggest question I always get asked is, what do you like better, TCR or GS or GT4? You know, and I love those TCRs. You know, they have so much aero. They're pretty light. You can throw them in the corner. You can carry good speed. So, you know, they are great cars. And the guys in front are optimizing it. Those top three, four guys are really doing a great job there.
9: Two-hour races normally, so there really is no chance to make any mistake there. If I think back a few years ago, in WeatherTech, in the two-hour 40-minute races, in Pilot Challenge, in the two-hour races, if you fumbled a pit stop, you might, if you had a quick car, still get in it. No chance to do that now in the two-hour races. 2 4-hour races now as well. Daytona right at the start of the season. And then, top of the bill at Mid-Ohio. People were kind of sceptical about that when that was first announced.

0: you know, they have so many series and everything going. For them to be able to diversify that, you know, split some weekends and do that, you know, they get to cover more ground as well.
1: Why do you think IMSA, you've been around the sport for a little while. You're a lot younger than me, but you started very young. I'm going to say that straight away for those that are listening. Why do you think, what do you think that IMSA is doing that's hit the sweet spot? Because we've seen the upturn in the FIA World Endurance Championship, and that undoubtedly is driven by the big prototypes, the LMH cars, all the manufacturers there. But it's not just the WeatherTech Sports Car Championship that IMSA are building. It's Pilot Challenge. It's the Manufacturer Series as well. We get another Manufacturer Series in 2027 as McLaren comes on board. We had Ford adding to Mazda and Lamborghini and Porsche. They're on a crest of a wave at the moment. What are IMSA doing right?
0: I think it comes down to they put on a good show. And everyone wants to be part of the show. And it's not necessarily the cheapest show in town.
1: No, well,
0: you could go racing in other places that's a little bit more cost effective. But everyone wants to be in the show, both sponsors and drivers. And I think that's what they do a great job. You see some of these events, there's so many people coming out now. You know, even not just the marquee Daytona, Sebring, you know, Petit Le Mans. I mean, every race is fully packed. And I think the operations team does a great job. People also like the stability in race control and some of the rule book and things like that, where there's just stability. And you know you're coming, you're showing up, and you're going to, you know, compete, and you're going to compete fairly. Mm-hmm. And there's going to be a good law, you know, that's going to rule the whole thing.
1: Yeah.
0: And so I think even though it is a more expensive place to race, and it's becoming more costly as we go along, it's still a great show, and the sponsors see the ROI in that as well.
1: Yeah. The return on investment's important for the sponsors and for the manufacturers, and that's why they get involved. I can't even remember how many it is now. I think it's 16 or 17 OEMs that are represented in across the IMSA championships. When we look, let's look at the championship you are involved in, which is Michelin Pilot Challenge. As we say, came out of TCR a couple of years ago. You've had 2 years now with the Porsche Cayman, which is the GT4 from Porsche. Well, it is now the GT4 from Porsche. Everything moves forward. We've seen a few of your competitors in GS in the last 18 months or so come out with Evo versions of their current GT4 car. Porsche have gone a different way and gone more like other manufacturers for once, actually, because they've stopped splitting the platform. From next year, there's the opportunity, if you desire, to race the new 911 GT4, which is based on the Porsche Cup car.
0: Yeah, I mean, that's a phenomenal car, but I think what it shows is the whole GT4 class is becoming just a higher step. Mm. You know, if you look at the Aston, it's got great aerodynamics, great electronics, a lot of it borrowed from the GT3 car. Same with the Mercedes. And so I think Porsche's had to look at that as well and say, how can we be more competitive? Have a bigger engine, some more power as well, you know, which is important competing against, you know, some of the V8s and the other bigger platforms. And then also, I'm sure from their standpoint, from a production standpoint, you know, now you're making essentially cup cars that are converted to GT4, and you can convert them vice versa, which is great from a team standpoint as well. You invest in one platform and you can convert it to go racing elsewhere.
1: All right, okay.
0: So I think Porsche has seen that, and I think it's the trend with GT4 that we have to, you know, keep improving. Better electronics, better aerodynamics.
1: Man, the only time I've raced a GT4 was an Aston many, many years ago, and it was basically a street car with a cage in. We've come a hell of a long way since then. It didn't even have a racing gearbox. It had the road-going Sporttronic shifter, which was not ideal for racing, shall I say. And that's no disrespect to Aston. That's what everybody was doing then. It's come a hell of a long way since then.
0: Oh, yeah. I mean, I remember back in 2015, 2016, I raced an Aston as well, and it was manual. It was a manual, you know, H pattern, and you just wouldn't get away with that these days. I mean, the competition level and what Ford has brought out, and McLaren is a great platform too, Aston Martin, all of them did a great job. And so Porsche's had to answer with this a 911 GT4.
1: It's my understanding that IMSA in the Pilot Challenge, and you running the car, you may have more insight in this, will allow that

0: Heyman to still run in GS, whereas other championships are saying the new Porsche only. So can you still run your current car next year? Would there be any point in running it? It's a BOP championship, and people will say, well, if it's a BOP championship, surely everybody's got the same performance potential. It kind of doesn't work like that.
1: Yeah, I'm not exactly sure. As far as I understood it, that the Caymans, you'd essentially be, you know, outdated, and what would be the point?
0: Mm-hmm.
1: But the hardest thing for a lot of these manufacturers, with Daytona in particular and IMSA, is that it's so early in the year, you know, January, that to get new cars to the teams before Daytona is really quite a challenge, mm-hmm, logistically. And so they might have to get themselves into a situation where they might have to allow the old car to keep going.
0: Maybe that's
1: I know that Porsche is trying to prioritize and figure out who wants a car, who needs a car, and get that going this year. But, you know, everyone has to do preparation. These cars come pretty well, you know, ready to race, but there's still a lot to do with the teams, that they have to put electronics on the car for IMSA, potentially put refueling systems, all this kind of stuff on the car. So there's still a lot of work. And, you know, that comes December time or so, and you know, Daytona comes really quick in the year.
0: Your sponsor, your team name, Unitronic, is inexorably linked with Volkswagen Group and with Porsche. So that kind of gives me no chance to ask you a question: would you move to another manufacturer? Because, in point of fact, if you're going to stay with the yellow and black of Unitronic, you kind of can't.
1: Yeah, we have a different situation. You see a lot of teams now kind of shopping around a little bit. You know, they're changing manufacturers, and we've always been loyal to the, you know, Volkswagen Audi group, and including Porsche. And that's because we do this whole thing so that it makes sense for business, in a business case for Unitronic on the streetcar side. You know, they're tuning Volkswagens, Audis, and Porsches on the streetcar side. And so we want to make sure we're racing those same things, you know, on the track. And so, yeah, we don't have many options, you know, especially in GS, you know. But we wish the R8, we could still run the R8. You know, that was a cool car, too.
0: Yeah.
1: But, yeah, for the Volkswagen Audi group, we have pretty much just one option right now.
0: Let's look into the more near future. Road America coming up at the weekend. 4.0102, whatever it is, 4 miles around. Great place to go racing. Great to see the six-hour race back for the big show. How will the Unitronic Porsche go there?
1: I think it's going to be great. So JDC Miller, who's partnered with Unitronic on this program, it's somewhat of a home race for them.
0: Yeah.
1: John Miller and John Church, they've been racing there for years, and there's a lot of special history, so a lot of the family always comes out. And Chris always runs, my co-driver Chris Miller always runs well there, and I think we're going to be good. The BOP is balance of performance, you know, it is what it is. You know, I think it's good, and at the end of the day, we just have to go out there and execute a good race.
0: Yeah. Rest of the season, you've had some good luck, you've had some bad luck. I remember one of the times when you had a problem with the car. You were very, very good to your other drivers. You pulled the car off to make sure that we didn't get an intervention from the safety car. And I thought that was very sporting of you. What would be a good finish to the 2026 season for you guys? Getting amongst it, getting on the podium, getting some results as we head towards Petit Le Mans in the last race of the year?
1: Yeah, I honestly think we've had, you know, top eight, top five pace over the last couple of races. And like we said, GS is so competitive. But if we can execute to the level I know we can, you know, I think we can get into top five and sneak on a podium. At the end of some of these races, you never know what's going to happen. You know, the whole game could change with the yellow and some people running out of fuel, some people getting in some argy-bargy, you know. So, yeah, I think we just got to put ourselves in a good position at the end.
0: I love – people say to me, 2 hours, it's not enough. It's not enough for an endurance race. The amount of different strategy that goes on in Pilot Challenge, and you go, hang on, they haven't stopped. They're going to try and do one stop in a GS car. And the fact that people even think about that, and sometimes you have to, if you're out of position, if you haven't got a car that maybe has the overall pace. Well, if you do the same as everybody else and you've started 16th, you'll probably end up 16th. Do something different. You've got half a chance of, you could be a hero, you could be a zero.
1: Yeah, no, that's exactly right. I mean, Mosport, CTMP, for example, we only changed one tire the whole race. one Michelin tire.
2: Wow.
1: And that was a left front, and we just kind of needed to because that we're running out of, you know. But we were further back in the start, and we had to do some different strategy, and we tried to save some time in the pits, and we did leapfrog up to, you know, seventh place or somewhere around there. And you have to. It's so competitive. Unless you're saying different, you're going to be in that pack the whole race. Exactly. Everyone's really good. You know, it's not like you can just drive around people.
0: We've been working together the last few days, and obviously when you've got a whole bunch of car people together, we start to talk about favourite places and favourite tracks and favourite cars, etc., etc. We know you so much from what you've done in IMSA down through the years, winning championships, winning races. But if I was to sit here to you now and say, right, Mikey, you can have a go at any racetrack in the world, where would that be?
1: I think probably a number one for me right now is the Spa 24-hour.
2: Nice.
1: You know, I think the GT3 platform, and I got an opportunity to race that in GTD last year in the Mercedes. Mm. And those cars are just so awesome with the amount of downforce and performance they have. So
0: I wish you could see the smile on Mikey's face at the minute.
1: No, they're just amazing. And so to do a GT3 race like Spa 24 where there's, you know, only GT3s, that'd be awesome.
0: I'll be honest with you, that race slightly scares me because there's 70, 80, 90 GT3 cars, all with identical performance potential, and there's about 27 different classes, and people like me go out and race there, and it's like, I'm not sure I'd want to be in that melee because it all has to happen from turning to apex. I can press the throttle down on the straight as well as anybody, I know that, but it's been brave in the corners for that race.
1: Yeah, there's so many
0: cars.
1: That's
0: where drivers are good though, isn't it?
1: Yeah, exactly. We can make a good difference there. And so I'd love to do that race. And, you know, I think a lot of people love the Nordschleife and the Nürburgring.
0: It's not for everybody though.
1: I haven't really understood it as much. And maybe at some point that'll be one of my dream goals. But yeah, Spa 24 would be awesome.
0: I hope to see you there in the future. You mentioned GT3, GTD. Any opportunities for you to do a bit more of that this year or looking forward into 2027?
1: Yeah, I'm always looking for opportunities. I honestly think those GT3, GTD cars suit my driving style actually a little better than GT4 because they have a little bit more aero. And not a lot of people know this, but I do come from a formula car background, you know, and I did that in South Africa and then a little bit in Europe. So to get back in that, I'm trying to see what opportunities and having more long races, you know, now with, you know, Road America coming up and then Petit Le Mans, you know, that always helps. And, you know, Indy 8 Hour in another series, that always helps. So trying to see what we can do there.
0: It's always difficult, though, if you come in as a third or sometimes a fourth driver, depending on how long the race is, because you're likely to get the least track time. You've got to be the plug and play performance accessory, really, haven't you?
1: You got to come in and just be ready to go. And you know, that's what they expect of people nowadays. And so, yeah, it raises your, you know, adrenaline a little bit because you just have to be ready. And I remember thinking in Watkins Glen last year when I jumped in the Mercedes there, this is it. It's now or never.
0: Yeah.
1: You either, and you have to carry so much speed with those cars, and you just have to put everything else out of your mind and just decide you're going to give it everything you got, and that's it.
0: But you were buzzing every time you got out of that car.
1: Yeah, no, it was, I mean, that was a hard, hard race. I wasn't prepared for that one. That was a Thursday call-up, so I wasn't prepared, but it was
0: awesome.
1: But
0: in some ways, that doesn't give you time to think about it and worry about it, does it? It's just turn up, put your helmet on, and drive.
1: Exactly. Every time I go in the car, I just said to myself, you know, this could be a lost opportunity to drive this car. You're just going to give it everything you got and see what happens, you know. And it worked out well. We ended up on the podium. You know, we got lucky there as well. But, yeah, it was a great race, and those GT3 cars are super impressive.
0: I'm going to throw something at you now, a little tidbit, which is only a rumour at the moment, but there's a possibility of an endurance race, including GT3s, at Kyalami, either the end of this year or the beginning of next year. What do you think about that?
1: That'd be amazing. You know, obviously racing at home would be, you know, spectacular.
0: How long since you've been home?
1: I try to go back and visit my family about every year. So I try to go back pretty often. But I haven't lived there, you know, in about 14, 15 years. So it's been a long time. But all my family still live there. So I don't have family on this side of the pond. But yeah, Kyalami is where I got my one of my first single-seater wins in a big cars after I graduated from karting. And, you know, just such a historic place. My dad used to go there, used to be one of the kids on the fence there watching the old, you know, Formula One races and stuff like that. And so it's got a lot of history for our family, for sure.
0: I got to call the Formula One Legends race there a few years ago, long time ago now, and I never thought I'd get the opportunity to call Mansell, Andretti, Fittipaldi, all those names at Kyalami, which was absolutely fantastic. I'll give you some more details from that when I turn this microphone up. Mikey Taylor, thanks very much for talking to us. Good season. Say hi to John and the rest of the guys at JDC Miller. John Church is one of my favourite guys in the world. He's such an enthusiast, isn't he?
1: He is. I mean, he's just a true racer by heart, and John Miller is partnering with him, and just he appreciates that, and he's a true racer. He's just trying to make it happen, and you know, I think they're doing a great job as a privateer team. You know what they're doing in GTP against some of the factory boys, and so hopefully they have a good year too, because they're technically still in the championship there. So we'll see.
0: Absolutely. Thanks for talking to us. Have a good rest of the season.
1: Thanks for everything. Cheers.
2: That's Mikey Taylor talking to John Hindhoff yesterday. Nick Damon is still with us. It's time for his team-by-team review of the Hungarian Grand Prix.
3: Hooray! I'm going for a break. 3 weeks.
2: That seemed to be a bit subdued.
3: I did this first, though. Well, I didn't know how big to go, really. Sometimes it's like, how big do you go?
2: Okay, Hungarian Grand Prix. It was typically Hungarian.
3: It was... It wasn't quite as hot as it has been for a couple of the days, but it was as difficult to pass as ever.
2: Yes, but no one had any problems passing the Cadillacs.
3: They didn't know. I mean, the glorious period of the Cadillacs not being the slowest has gone, and it's gone because of something we'll talk about later called surprising improvement by a team in green. So the Cadillacs were now the slowest again. I think what must be more concerning to Cadillac is that Valtteri Bottas went out because of a brake fire, which is about the fifth brake fire they've had in various different races, despite trying to improve it, and only after a couple of laps. And Sergio Perez went out over a suspension component failure not caused by an accident, which is at least the second time that happened. So, you know, as I said last time, they really need to try sort of get their running act together. I know it's not the easiest thing in the world to start an F1 team, but they don't seem to be repeating the mistakes and not getting to the bottom of their problems. So, and they haven't got the cushion of having a nice soft green cushions beneath them. So they're now propping up the field.
2: Let's move on to Williams.
3: Do you know what? If Carlos Sainz hadn't hit Oscar Piastri, you wouldn't have known Williams took part in this race. They have become completely anonymous because they aren't the worst. Well, they are now one of the worst two teams. They weren't one of the worst two teams. They weren't troubling the points really after the last few races. They're just not even. I don't remember seeing Alex Albon at any point in the broadcast. And Carlos Sainz, of course, was in serious trouble by the whole of Australia for criminally stopping any chance Oscar Piastri would win the race. I mean, obviously the gearbox also stopped that. We'll get that later. In Carlos's defence, I've seen some videos which shows him supposedly going past six blue flags. The automated system wasn't working, so the light panels weren't working. They were giving false indications. Everyone was ignoring them, and it was being done by actual waved flag, marshal flags, and it should have been instructions from the pit wall. So Sainz wasn't quite aware as he should have been that Piastri was coming up. He obviously did clunk into him, which is entirely his fault, but there were mitigating circumstances. He got 5 seconds. I don't think Piastri was a little bit petulant about the whole situation. I'm sure he was very, very annoyed, but it's, you know, the actual incident himself only cost him a couple of seconds. It's hardly when Jos Verstappen entirely wiped out one Pablo Montoya, what was Montoya when he was leading Brazil those years ago. You know, we've seen who hit that. Was it Ocon who hit Verstappen in Brazil as well and stopped him from winning a few years later? You know, so it wasn't even that because Verstappen clunked him one, didn't he? Somebody. And Oscar was then very petulant about the whole thing, and then of course he broke down. Of drunk teams, and he broke down anyway, so I wasn't quite sure why I was so annoyed with Carlos. But basically, that was the only reason Williams got any publicity this weekend. It's because their driver took out another driver who might have won the race.
2: Haas.
3: Yeah, Esteban Ocon was the best Haas driver this weekend, which is a change. And then
2: so
3: we find out that
2: two laps down, though.
3: He was the best of the Haas drivers at two laps down. Yeah. Again, Haas have got themselves stuck in no man's land. They are on a par with Williams, or slightly, but now behind many other teams, and the chance of them picking up those extra points seems very, very remote. The problem appears to be that they can't produce consistent parts. So they because Behrmann's been going a bit better than Ocon, they swap some parts from Behrmann's car to Ocon. Ocon's cars are going better, and Behrmann's cars are going worse. They're having a real quality supply problem, possibly because they're trying to supply it through seven or eight different places at once due to the unique way the Haas team is funded and put together. So they also, with Cadillac, have got some experiences in severe, effectively manufacturing production and structural difficulties. Luckily, they got a few points at the start of the season, but the chance of getting any more is going to rely on a very heavily attritional race, and it's really kind of not giving a chance for Behrmann to shine. It's not giving a chance for Ocon himself to keep himself in the shop windows. Everyone thinks he's going to replace at the end of the year. So it's quite a disappointing time for Haas after a good year or two.
2: In July 2010, Spain won the Football World Cup, and the following weekend, Fernando Alonso won the next Formula One race. This year, for the second time, Spain have won the FIFA World Cup, and the following race, which was the Hungarian Grand Prix, Fernando Alonso finished
3: 14th.
2: Yes. We talk about Aston Martin.
3: Let's be honest about this. This is a massive improvement, because they've been 21st and 22nd, if everyone else has finished, for the past seven races or so. And so they finally debuted this B-spec car with all the various changes and aerodynamic upgrades. And it did find 2 seconds or so on the old car. They're still hamstrung by an absolutely rubbish Honda engine. They're going to get a slightly less rubbish Honda engine after summer break. But, you know, it did deliver respectability. Yeah, they don't want to be 13th and 14th. They would likely be battling at the bottom of the points. But suddenly, they leapfrogged Haas, and they leapfrogged Williams, and they leapfrogged Cadillac at this particular track, which wasn't too power sensitive. So, you know, you have to say they did upgrade the car successfully, and now they don't get the engine. Interestingly, kind of lost in the excitement was actually Lance Stroll finished ahead of Fernando Alonso.
2: He did,
3: but that was mainly because I think they were doing some, even though it was a race, they were doing some tests. They had Alonso on a ridiculously long first stint on soft tyres, which towards the end was losing him too much time, and he couldn't catch back up on Stroll later on. So I think it's only a couple of seconds behind him in the end. But yeah, both of them got to the end, 13th and 14th, their best non attrition and penalty result of the season, and actually were racing people, which Alonso seemed quite happy about. So yeah, well done Aston Martin. Now Honda need to pull their finger out and let's see what this team can actually get to this year.
2: We move on to Alpine.
3: Yeah, no points for Alpine, and this is again a worry as we see this ebb and flow through the midfield. We have reached the exact, well, until they rearranged the Malaysian Grand, Bahrain Grand Prix, this would have been the exact halfway point, 11 down, 11 to go, but there's now 12 to go. Unless it gets changed again, of course, the end. And Alpine absolutely were the class of the midfield. They were the fifth best team easily. In fact, even nibbling at Red Bull at the beginning of the season. But they've kind of not been as effective in the upgrade path. And that has now left them behind Red Racing Bulls and Audi and trying to scrape around points. And they didn't manage it. Gasly, you know, ran a good race as well as he could do, but he managed 12th. Colapinto was 15th. Probably disappointed behind both the Aston Martins, but yeah, they need some upgrades. They need some impetus to get themselves back up and fighting with the other bottom midfield teams. Otherwise, they're going to find themselves no longer in. I think they actually did lose. They lost fifth place in the Constructors' Championship this weekend, and they'll lose. They may well even lose sixth as well.
2: Audi are next.
3: Yeah, Audi have seemed to have really got their act together over the past three or four races after scoring a succession of 11ths and not scoring points, now scored for three races in a row. They absolutely admit their engine isn't the best, but their chassis is a little bit better, and that is obviously displayed by the fact they came 9th, 11th, Bortoletto, behind Hulkenberg this time. They're kind of taking turns to be particularly good one weekend or the next. But I think the general trend must be very pleasing for Audi, because obviously they do have engine upgrades they can bring out through the Audio, and they may be able to get a little bit closer to the front when that happens. But yeah, so it's a better last three or four races after a very disappointing period, and they'll go into the summer break, I think, very much encouraged.
2: And then RB.
3: So once again, the RBs effectively were together the entire race. Lindblad and Lawson, they kind of swap who's slightly better than the other in qualifying or in the race. And in fact, in qualifying, it was Lindblad in the race, it was Lawson. Interesting, they were on the teams that split their strategy. They ran a two-stop for... I think the idea was whoever was ahead at the start was going to go two-stop, and whoever was behind was going to go one-stop. And so Lawson got ahead at the start of the race. And therefore, he managed to get the two-stopper, which then ended up being marginally quicker. And Lindblad was behind him. So it was 4 points for Lawson, 1 point for Lindblad, and they've moved into fifth place in the championship. And again, they, for the second year in a row, they've produced a very good all-round drivable car. But still a very, very long way off the fourth team.
2: And then we go on to... Ferrari.
3: It's Ferrari, yeah. So everyone, after Friday, everyone thought Ferrari are going to have got a good chance of winning this. They obviously were very close in qualifying. They were second and third. They could have been first that on the road, sorry. They could have been first and third. Hamilton missed it by pico thousandths of a second. Unfortunately, he continued his run of penalties by getting an absolute slam dunk impeding penalty on Oscar Piastri, mainly because he just didn't realise where they were in the situation. He didn't realise other cars were over a lap behind him and the team didn't warn him. So it's just typical poor communications. I mean, he started fifth and that kind of really summed up his day, because even though Leclerc's like second made a worse start, Hamilton got stuck behind Verstappen, undercut Verstappen, and then Verstappen overtook him again. Now, it's either the greatest move you've ever seen, or it's a move that was worryingly influenced by a racing bulls, and that's always a worry, isn't it, when a racing bull seems to be acting more positively towards a Red Bull than another car. But, you know, can't be proven. But should any team really own two cars? I think the answer to that is no. But anyway, so he was stuck behind again, looking like he might have picked up the podium, but he stopped for tyres at the virtual safety car, and they managed to speed by the massive amount of 0.001 kilometres an hour and got another penalty. So Hamilton had four penalties in three races. There's people are saying the speeding penalty was, you know, was harsh or wasn't, was possibly even not possible to do. Like, how can you actually measure a hundredth or 200th of a kilometre over that period? But, you know, an hour, but it happened. So effectively all it read at the end was just mean he came fifth rather than fourth, and Leclerc came fourth rather than fifth. So the net effect, they'd already kind of had the problems by not making the start. Leclerc made a bad start, which is quite common when you start on the dirty side of the track, and Hamilton obviously had got stuck behind Verstappen. So, you know, that's why it unraveled. I mean, the thing that was really, really interesting was with these new power plants and with energy rich for them, overtaking was incredibly difficult. I don't remember, apart from that Verstappen overtake on Hamilton, which was kind of aided by a back marker, I don't really remember seeing any overtakes amongst the top cars, because they couldn't. They just, you know, in a way, this boost doesn't do as much as DRS used to do. So it became quite processional. And that's how Hungary always used to be. So we had a normal Grand Prix in Hungary, Tim.
2: Mercedes are next.
3: Yeah, I mean, Mercedes, this is the first weekend where Mercedes haven't been the fastest car, and certainly in qualifying they looked a little bit all at sea. Antonelli managed to pick up a penalty for insufficient slowing down over a yellow flag after Max Verstappen spun in qualifying. He kind of learned his lesson from Austria. And he'd been, you know, he knew not to ease off entirely, but he'd ease off a bit, but nothing like enough. So he basically heard the not easing off enough going past the yellow flag. Got a three place penalty, which started him seventh. Russell still isn't really on top of this car, started sixth, and he wasn't on top of the car at all at the start as it got bogged down. There's a very long-winded explanation about how a slightly longer pre-start procedure meant it was bouncing off the end of the battery, and then it confused itself, which is not one of these cars do. It confused itself and then pulled the anti-stall. And then I think he actually went around corner one in 21st place out of 22. Jordan just drove through the field, which is what you will do. If you've got one of the top four cars, you will drive through the field. It doesn't matter how far back you are. It doesn't matter how difficult it is to overtake. You will drive through the field. He eventually got himself up to seventh, which obviously one of the cars wasn't running in Piastri. He ended up a couple of seconds behind Hadjar. So not quite sure whether it was a great performance by Russell or a poor performance by Hadjar, but he did what he could do. Once you start at the back, the farthest you can get up is you'll get up to the back of the other four fastest teams. Rest of it, it's, you know, just indicative of what it is. Antonelli, I think, you know, he's kind of laughing, despite coming third, this has been a great weekend for him because he was looking in, on the back foot after qualifying and the penalty. Drove a very solid race. I think it's not spectacular, just solid again. Ended up on the podium through good strategy and track position and driving well. And the people ahead of him aren't his direct rivals for the championship. You know, his direct rivals are Hamilton and Russell, and they both finished behind him. So he actually extended his lead on a race where things weren't really going Mercedes' way, and that's what you need to do. It's often how you perform on the bad days that really make or break a championship. So he's going to go into summer break with a very healthy lead in the championship and probably feeling very positive about things.
2: Red Bull.
3: Yeah, I mean, Max Verstappen moaned about literally everything. He moaned about the gear shift. He moaned about the aerodynamic degradation, which the team doesn't know what the hell's going on, but he's on about that. He moaned about Hamilton even when he overtook him, which was a bit weird. He moaned the whole time, ended up second. That was a result of A, Verstappen driving very well, and B, the strategy falling for them. I think without the final VSC, he probably would have been third, possibly fourth, but, you know, he came second and he drove really well. The Red Bull is a better race car than a qualifying car. Hadjar, you know, I don't really know where Hadjar is, to be honest. As I said before, he only finished a couple of seconds ahead of Russell, who started from the back. You know, this is a situation where, you know, I think I said last week, you know, if, you know, we were criticizing people like Perez and previous teammates for Verstappen because their results were really poor. They were 10th, they were 11th, they were 12th. Well, realistically, that was when the top nine teams were covered by about a second because we were at the end of a regulations rotation. This time, if you're in one of the top four teams and you finish the race, you will finish in the top eight. It doesn't look quite so bad. But he's been cast adrift of that top eight. And I think that, you know, the early signs that everything was going brilliantly are perhaps a bit overstated. In fact, he's not doing quite as well as people think he is, or perhaps he's falling foul of the same as the season goes on. Teammates get more behind the Verstappen. It's not showing up as bad. I mean, people aren't on his case as much because the results aren't as bad because there's just none of the midfield teams can get past him. But I think it could be a cause for worry, for Red Bull if they actually cared about their second driver. But you know, moving forward, but they, you know, he's in his second. Obviously he's not kicked on like Antonelli, but they're very people have. It's been solid, but I think Hadjar needs to do a lot more in the second half of the season.
2: And finally, McLaren.
3: Well, obviously, Lando Norris was the fastest McLaren. He was on pole. He was way quicker than Piastri whenever he got clear air. But it's all a massive conspiracy as far as the Australians are concerned that Piastri didn't win. They conspired by the team who conspired to make sure that, you know, Carlos was doing a favour for Lando Norris. I've seen ideas about it. The fact is that Piastri made a really good start. He got ahead on a track where you can't overtake. He possibly, without the gearbox problem and without the incident with Sainz, he would have probably come out. He would have been ahead of Lando on the hards at the back end of the race. But Lando was so much quicker, you kind of would thought there was a good chance he would have got past. It's not certain. So whether Piastri lost to win is questionable, but possible. But obviously the gearbox went anyway, so that's more of a worry as that cost some points. Lando himself, obviously, was really, really quick. Made a bit of an error on the first lap and let Piastri through, and that's a big kind of negative. But once he was actually running, he was by far the fastest car. And it just goes to show you that McLaren were about the 18 to bring upgrades, significant upgrades to this race. And that meant they kind of leapt over everyone in a frog style. And, you know, won the race. But again, this is one track. This is a energy rich for this year track. It's short. It's tight. It's not high speed. So it just goes to the McLaren at the moment after this upgrade have the best car in this sort of tracks. But, you know, this is this constant ebb and flow amongst the teams as they bring upgrades, as they move forward. And for once Mercedes weren't the fastest, but I don't think that Antonelli is particularly concerned that McLaren are going to be able to put together a complete season-long challenge because obviously there will be the next set of upgrades for everybody else, which will lead them back forward again. So I think we've got a very interesting next 13 races, but I think it's going to take a real swing, and a bigger swing than last year, I think, to knock Antonelli off his perch towards the end of the season.
2: Okay, and that was Nick Damon's team by team review of the Hungarian Grand Prix. He'll do another one of those sometime in September. Now, ahead of the Nürburgring Langstrecken series resuming after its summer break this weekend. The ADAC has announced plans for a rival championship based on the Nordschleife called the ADAC 24H Nürburgring Series, because what we really need is another series.
3: Didn't they try this a couple of years ago?
2: Yes, a championship called the NES, which was backed by the circuit, or the owners of the circuit, had a go in 2023. And produced a calendar, and no one entered any of the races. And more than that, they didn't even have any marshals signing up to run them. The ADAC 24H Nürburgring Series is set to launch next year with six races across five events, all on the 24-hour variant of the Nordschleife, which doesn't include the Mercedes-Benz Arena. There will be a new prologue at the start of April. There'll be the Nürburgring 24-hour qualifiers, the 24 hours of the Nürburgring itself, and then the ADAC Eifelrennen and the ADAC 1,000 kilometres later in the year.
3: Right. The NES is carrying on as well.
2: The NLS has said, "We've taken note of the ADAC Nordrhein's plans. We cannot welcome this move. We view motorsport and the Nordschleife as a shared endeavour that requires solidarity. We remain firmly focused on our goal to provide endurance racing in the Nordschleife with an affordable and attractive platform for participants, teams and fans." Olaf Manti,
3: yes,
2: is the current head of the Interessengemeinschaft Langstrecke Nürburgring, the Nürburgring Endurance Racing Interest Group,
3: right,
2: which represents teams who race on the Nordschleife. And he says, as was the case in 2023 during the dispute over the Nürburgring Endurance Series, which ultimately failed, the same principle still applies. Two racing series competing in parallel for the limited dates available on the Nordschleife makes no sense from the perspective of teams or participants, in other words, the customers. Motorsport only works when we work together.
3: Yes, I'm surprised. Well, obviously, I don't know about German motorsport politics. It sounds very strange that after you failed so recently, you would try it again. Admittedly, obviously, this is the ADAC. You've got a couple of the big races, but you know, the rest of the races, who's going into those?
2: Indeed. The ADAC has said that teams that take part in its series will get reduced entry fees for the 24 hours and guaranteed starting positions. Which sounds anti-competitive to me, but there we go.
3: Just a little bit.
2: That's all we're going to get from Nick Damon tonight.
3: Night-night, everybody. Night-night.
2: You'll be back next week?
3: I sincerely hope so.
2: Excellent. Even though there's no Formula One. I'm sure we'll find some bikes.
3: I'll find something else to talk about. I'll watch something else. Yeah. And I'll scour the internet.
2: Maybe you could watch some rallying, because Peter Mackay is here now to tell you what to look out for.

0: Welcome to another edition of Rally Report with me, Peter Mackay, here on Midweek Motorsport. This week, we're going to talk about one of the most historic events in the whole world of rallying, the 82nd edition of Rally Polski. Poland is a country that has such a rich heritage in rallying on both tarmac and on gravel and has been part of the sport for generations. And therefore, there is a huge swell of rally fans who flock to the stages, whether it be in the World Rally Championship or, as it is this year, in the European Rally Championship. And this year's Rally Polski made the fourth round of the European Rally Championship in the Silesia region of Poland, in the southwest of the country, just on the border with Czechia. And this year was a little bit of a different look for Rally Poland. As I mentioned previously, Rally Poland has been in both the European and the World Rally Championship, but it's been up in Mikołajki in the very north of the country on gravel. This time, though, it was on tarmac. And the character of these stages, actually quite similar to the Ypres Rally in Belgium, quite flat, with a lot of square junctions and a lot of very, very fast sections as well. Now, where it differs completely from the Ypres Rally in Belgium is the fact that there were many, many anti-cut devices placed around the stages to stop the drivers from cutting the road. Now, on a rally like the Ypres Rally or the Baram Czech Rally's Lynn, or Rally Croatia is a good example, they don't put anti-cuts in, and the road, and of course the drivers cut the corner and the road gets very, very dirty. Both are very cool in their own ways. When you see the road getting dirty and you see the way that the drivers manage it over the loose gravel on tarmac is just amazing to watch. Yet, it can make it difficult for anyone running more than, say, 8th or 9th on the road to actually compete at all. So with the way that this event was organized, and I have to say it was a fantastically organized Rally Polski. This event, there was loads of anti-cuts all around the stages, so the stages remained very, very clean indeed, which meant that wherever you were on the road, really, you could compete for the win. But although there were these anti-cut devices, the actual tarmac itself was incredibly unpredictable, with drivers constantly commenting to me at the stage end that the grip level changes were so difficult to follow. One minute you've got loads, the next minute you're into a big, big slide, and the actual surface can't really tell you anything about it. If there's loose gravel, you know it's going to be slippy, but when the road's clean and then the grip goes away, that's where it becomes really, really tricky to manage. But that was what made this Rally Poland so exciting to follow. So, in the European Rally Championship, things are done a little bit differently to the World Rally Championship. First of all, the top class car is a Rally 2 specification car, the same that you would see in WRC2 if you're a regular to the World Rally Championship. But the biggest difference in the European Rally Championship is the open tyre formula. So, drivers can elect to use tyres from Michelin, Pirelli, Hankook, or MRF tyres. And each and every one of these brands have their pluses and their minuses in certain situations. And over the course of a 7-round season in all weathers and on all surfaces, that then it makes it really, really exciting, because there are certain events where one brand has the edge over the other, and it gives us so much to follow and to talk about. And in this rally, tyre strategy really did play a factor. So the other thing as well that we have different in the European Rally Championship is qualifying. Now, in the World Rally Championship, the road order for the event is set by the championship standings, not in the European Rally Championship. On Friday mornings, we have the qualifying stage, which sets the road positions for the rally getting started on Saturday morning. And on gravel events, the fastest driver gets the start quite far back down the road, and the slower drivers have to start at the front. So there's a big impetus on setting a fast time in qualifying. And the qualifying session we had in Sweden on gravel earlier on in the year was absolutely spellbinding as the drivers pushed almost over the limit for 6 kilometres, hoping that they would get that good road position. On tarmac, it's reversed. So the fastest driver will start at the front of the road, because generally speaking, on most tarmac rallies, you want to start at the front of the road, because as the drivers cut the corners, more gravel in and dirt is brought onto the stage, and therefore the grip level's reduced, and the ultimately the stage times are worse. So, but the caveat to that is, if you have a really dry summer like we're having at the moment in Europe, the roads get very, very dusty. There's a thin layer of dust that sits on the top of the road. And until a few cars have gone through, a really grippy line doesn't actually appear. So there's actually a ever so slight road cleaning effect. You see it all the time at the Barham Chick Rallies Lynn, where drivers will hopefully try and get fourth or fifth position on the road. And that is exactly what played out here in Rally Polski. And it turned out that in the end, that the rally winner was had set that time to get that road position, and it worked very, very well. But fastest driver in the qualifying stage was Czech champion Dominik Strateski, who then meant that he would start at the front of the road. And after a wonderful super special stage on the streets of Katowice under darkness on Friday night, the rally got going properly on Saturday morning, and young Jakub Matulka, a local boy from Silesia, but also a regular of the European Rally Championship in his second full season, he put his statement in early by going fastest on the first stage of the morning and taking the lead of Rally Polski. What a moment for that young man. But he was being chased fiercely by a whole cast of strong drivers, in Andrea Mabellini, in Mikko Marcik, in Timo Sunnenen, and a few others as well. So he was under pressure big time there. But the whole narrative of Rally Poland changed on stage three of the rally, the second stage on Saturday morning, on the Ochaby stage, where just over a kilometre in to the stage, the first car on the road, Dominik Strateski, had a big, big accident, going off the road at high speed into the trees. And I'm very pleased to say that both Dominik and his co-driver Andre are now, they've now been discharged from hospital and are back at home in the Czech Republic recovering. And we wish them the strongest and speediest recovery and hope to see them back in the rally car as soon as possible. So we had a little bit of a delay and then a reset and go again. And this always amazes me of how the drivers are able to get back into the car, to refocus and to get back to doing their job. It shows an immense mental strength, which can't be understated. But it was in this situation where Timo Sunnenen struck, and he went nearly 5 seconds faster than everyone in the last stage before lunch break. And that right there put himself in a position to take control of the rally on Saturday afternoon. And that is precisely what the Rapid Finn did. Despite challenges from Mikko Marcik, from Jakub Matulka, from Andrea Mabellini, they were all on his heels, but Sunnenen was just that step ahead of all of them all Saturday afternoon. And running on Pirelli's medium tyre, which seemed to handle not only the high ambient temperature, but also gave grip and confidence on the changeable roads around the Śląski region. Whereas Jakub Matulka, who'd been very strong in the morning on Michelin's soft tyre, which worked in the cooler temperatures of the morning, but then ended up not working in the afternoon when the temperatures went up. This is what I'm talking about, of how exciting it is, where drivers have different packages underneath them, different tyres, different cars, and different levels of experience, which is what makes every round of the European Rally Championship so exciting to follow. But by the end of Saturday, Sunnenen had put himself in a strong position of nearly 10 second lead at the overnight halt. And through a long, long day of seven stages on the Sunday, he put in a proper champion's drive. He came into this round leading by 15 points over Andrea Mabellini. He left Poland having come through to win his first ERC rally. He left Poland with a 23-point advantage. But to do that, he had to balance a red-hot pace of Matulka chasing him, of Marchik chasing him, of Mabellini chasing him all the way through, and he just handled it beautifully. Didn't score the maximum points on the power stage, but he won't mind a jot. He got the win, he put it on the board, and now sits with three rallies to go in a really strong position to win the European Rally Championship. And don't forget, he is in with a shout of winning the WRC2 World Championship at the same time. And to win both in the same year, what a story that could be. But there is a lot of rallying to go. But one of the drivers we have to celebrate here on Midweek Motorsport Rally Report is Jakub Matulka. The young Polish driver came through the ERC3 category and through the Polish National Championship, which he eventually won last year. But his European Rally Championship campaign has been littered with mistakes, accidents, etc., which have really, really cost him. And this season's been a tough one for Jakub. And yet, he's turned it round. A lot of pressure on him with local sponsors who'll be backing him all the way through, and a lot of attention on him, and he just relished that. He had the biggest smile on his face all weekend long, and he put on a great show for his home fans and took home his first ERC podium. And I can't tell you how much of a privilege it is to be there at the stop line at the end of the rally to greet the drivers, and when they've achieved something like that, to share that elation with them is really special. It really is a privilege. Now, In the power stage, there's one driver who's come to make power stages their own in the European Rally Championship, and that's Andrea Mabellini, who, it must be said, has been struggling to find the same form that he had with his Skoda Fabia RS Rally 2 last year in his new Lancia Ypsilon Rally 2, which is still very much in its early stage of development. But Andrea's a fighter, and although he could only get the car home in fourth position in the end, he did manage to score his eighth power stage win and keeps himself still in the hunt for the championship, just 23 points behind Teemu Suninen. But the last place on the podium went to Mikko Marchik, the defending European champion, who has really struggled this year. He had a crash in Sierra Morena, not a great rally in Sweden where the tyre just didn't seem to quite work for him. Rome was a little bit out to lunch. He had intercom issues. It was just all not clicking together. So this was a critical rally, and he stepped up and delivered on the podium. He will need a couple of wins between now and the end of the season if he's got any hope of defending his title, but now he's at least back into the conversation. So the European Rally Championship sits finely poised going into the final three rounds of the season. The Barham Czech Rallies Lynn, Rally Ceredigion in Wales, and the North of Portugal Rally in Pfaff in October to finish the season. And at the moment, it's looking like a two-horse race, maybe a three-horse race if you include Mikko Marchik into there as well. I think that's a possibility. But Suninen, his closest rival, is Andrea Mabellini. Now, last year, at the Barham Czech Rallies Lynn, Andrea Mabellini managed to get onto the podium on one of the most difficult rounds of the championship to do so, where the locals are so strong on the Barham Rally, and also was really quick on Rally Ceredigion, an event that he's now done 2 years in a row and will be going on to his third year in a row. Suninen has not seen either of these events, and Barham particularly, in my opinion, is the hardest tarmac rally in the world. The commitment required to go quick there is huge, and stage knowledge is so important. And Mabellini has it, Suninen does not. But Suninen's package, the Pirelli-equipped Skoda, seems to be the package of the season. So that could play into his favour. And then when we go to Portugal in October, very, very likely will be wet. And that is where absolutely anything could happen. So if you're already a fan of the World Championship or the British Championship or whatever, and you've not been following the European Rally Championship, I promise you, you will not be disappointed. It's only a couple of weeks until we go to Baram Czech Rallies Lynn, and if that could be your first European Rally Championship event to follow, what a sales pitch we could give as a championship to follow this wonderful, wonderful series. It's the most fearsome tarmac rally in the world. It might be one of the most fearsome rallies in the world. I love it. It's dripping in history, the Baram Czech Rallies Lynn, and I will be there in 2 weeks, and I cannot wait.
1: Rally Finland always been on my bucket list. Fran Blaisdell's going there this weekend. I'm envious. Right, that's about it for tonight. Remember to tune in tomorrow for Road America IMSA content. All the details on the website. It's a 7:15 UK that we kick off. We've also got IMSA Friday, Saturday, Sunday. And, of course, on Saturday, it's NLS7, Bruce Jones and Peter Snowden. And our coverage there in UK time starts at 10:15. No time to explain. The llama is off to the National Park of Speed.
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2: Welcome everybody to round four of the World Endurance Championship, brought to you live as always on RS1, part of the Radio Show Limited network of channels. We are live from the Ford Racing Global Broadcast Centre for the now annual trip to South America and for the Rolex 6 hours of Sao Paulo around an intense track. It's the shortest circuit that the championship visits all year. Elevation change. There is a bit of also increase in the, I can't think of the word now at all, so that's a good opener, isn't it? But there's elevation change for sure. Altitude is the word I was trying to scramble around for. A little bit of that, certainly not as bad as it was when we used to go to Mexico City. And you might say it's a very similar looking lineup, because it's a 1-2 start again for Cadillac. Now, admittedly, last year, the second of those Cadillacs had a one-place grid drop, but they will start locking out the front row in 2026. Cadillac had a stronger car at the 24 hours of Le Mans, but can they really start to build now that we've got into a string of 3 6-hour races? I'm delighted to say that it's not just me, Johnny Palmer, stumbling around for words, but we have another Johnny in the Ford Racing Global Broadcast Centre for today's coverage. Johnny Molum, welcome. I'll bring you in just a tick, but I'll just continue with this build-up to the countdown to green, because we've got a busy weekend on the network, not least because it is the Canadian Tire Motorsport Park event, as well as part of the latest round of the IMSA WeatherTech Sports Car Championship. Whichever you choose, you'll be able to catch up with the other one at a later point on the archive. But thank you for being with us for the World Endurance Championship, race number 4. And I can now bring Johnny Molum in. And first of all, we all missed you at Le Mans. Now, not least because of the jeopardy of whether you were going to fall off your seat
3: as you can see, I'm leaning quite far back in my chair. Yes. So very, very relaxed. It's a nice warm afternoon. It's great to be back, Johnny, in particular doing this with you again. And I did miss being at Le Mans. I did miss you guys, I have to say. I love my little annual pilgrimage down to the 24 hours, but one thing that you've touched on coming back to this race is that last year this was the first race where Cadillac, and correct me if I'm wrong, I think Cadillac had their first win here, didn't they?
2: Yes.
3: And up until this point, they'd been sort of flattering to deceive slightly, struggled a little bit at Le Mans last year, but then ended up having a BOP break in between Le Mans last year and this race in 2025. Obviously, we're no longer kept up to speed, Johnny, on the vagaries of the BOP, but that doesn't necessarily mean that they're not happening, so no one knows what's going on that side of things. But as you rightly said, the Cadillac had a much, much better Le Mans 24 this year, potentially without some issues with water pumps and various other things, maybe could have even won it, certainly could have been in the mix for that. And it comes as no surprise to me to see them, albeit is quite close, but at the top of the table in qualifying, to see them 1 and 2 again. And I think it was you actually, Johnny, that said to me, this is Will Stevens' first pole. But obviously Alex had a habit of getting, I seem to remember, well, I know that Alex was on pole here last year. Obviously he's having a bit of downtime, having had an operation on his neck, but recovering well by all accounts and raring to get back in the car. But obviously nice for Will, I guess, to be allowed to go out and stick it on pole.
2: He did have a pole once 10 years ago in LMP2, when LMP2 was part of the World Endurance Championship. So that's the only other pole he's had in this championship, but certainly in LMP1 days and the hypercar days, you might say a pole position has eluded him. But your point is, he's never really had the chance to, because Alex Lynn has been generally the quicker driver. I mean, Will is rapid as well.
3: Well, it does surprise me that Will's not had a pole, because he is incredibly fast. Mm. And you see that on his race pace in the races. So he'll quite often be right up at the top on terms of race pace. Who decides, quite often, it's certainly in my experience when I raced, you'd share the qualifying duties out amongst the drivers a little bit, because rather than just always having one guy qualify because he was deemed the quicker driver, just

0: Now, the tyres from Michelin have changed, because I think last year the tyres were still the original Michelin tyres that had been designed and built for tyre warmers.
1: Yes.
0: It's only this year where they brought out a different compound, which is better at being preheated, more responsive on an outlap, for instance. I mean, it's crucial here because it's only 4.3 kilometres, the shortest track we go to.
1: Having said that, it is a really good track at generating tyre temp. It is quite a hard...
0: Because of its abrasive nature. Tires,
1: especially the right-hand tyres, because it's mostly left-handers. They take a bit of a beating round here. And it's one of those tracks that's got a few cambers that help the tyre. So it's not as difficult as some circuits to generate tyre temp. But yeah, you saw... places like we had some awful crashes, didn't we? Not just at Le Mans, but some people spinning coming out of the pits on cold tyres, because as you rightly said, the tyres at that time were not designed to come out of tyre warmers, and it made the drivers look like, some of the top drivers who had happened to look like complete amateurs. But trust me, it's like coming out and driving on black ice, you know, and if you're coming out and trying to push, you're kind of accepting you're going to have that slide. It just has to go 2 or 3 degrees slip angle more than you wanted it to, and that those cars are going around.
0: There was an incident at Spa, wasn't there, when one of the Ferraris came out.
1: That's what I was thinking.
0: And it was the front axle engaging from the hybrid that chucked the car sideways. I forget which driver it was now, but he was going down the hill between La Source and Eau Rouge, and it just spat him into the wall.
1: Yeah, I'm not going to name the driver because I think I know who it was.
0: Okay,
1: I don't want to blame him but it doesn't really matter because all six of those guys are top guys. So, but again, it made him look like a fool. In actual fact, it genuinely, okay, he was at the wheel holding the steering wheel. So I guess you could say ultimately it's his fault, but it could have happened to anybody.
0: Yeah. Just because of the dynamic of the car, and it was very, very low temperatures at Spa, I remember. So
1: you think the tyres are maybe a little bit, you think that, because tracks are, like Martin Brundle always says, they're living, breathing things, and it could be, I don't know what ambient it is this year compared to last year, but there's so many other variables that can affect, especially a half a second is not, if it was like 2 seconds, I'd say, yeah, it has to be something in the car or the tyre, but half a second, it could so easily just be down to the track.
0: Have I got a temperature that the qualifying was held in last year? No, I was talking about last year.
1: Oh, last year, yeah.
0: It was 23 degrees for the race, whereas I think it's actually similar. But like you say, I mean, how can you pin down half a second? That might just be a quirk of the balance of performance that we can't see this year.
1: So. I'm not even sure it could be. It could literally, I mean, a track can change half a second from morning to afternoon, depending on ambient, depending on a whole bunch of different things that go on. So I would say half a second is not too much, although you would expect them to go a little bit quicker. I mean, how much quicker were they at Le Mans, though?
0: Year on year, I'd have to check that.
1: Yeah, I'm not sure they were a whole lot quicker this year than they were last year.
0: No. The other dynamic that is interesting to me is that Cadillac that's taken pole position only has two drivers for this race, whereas the sister number 38 car will have its normal three drivers. Now, that's because of the injured and now recovering Alex Lynn. Louis Delatraz, who sat in for Alex at times this year, he's busy at the Goodwood Hill climb taking another one of the Cadillacs up the hill.
1: Yeah.
0: And Ricky Taylor, who's done that duty in the past, is busy in Canada racing in IMSA. So... it's not unusual for cars to only have two drivers. For instance, both the Astons are doing that again at Sao Paulo. That's not going to be an issue. In fact, I wonder whether it might simplify matters because you only have to, you know, have to worry about fewer driver changes potentially.
1: Personally, and I suspect they will have talked it through with the two drivers, Will and
0: Norman Natto.
1: Norman Natto,
0: yes.
1: I personally. In a 6 hour especially, but even an 8 hour, but definitely a 6 hour, I would prefer to do two drivers. Just simply because it allows you more time in the car on the build up to the race, more time to get your head into it. And they're always going to these new tracks, and they know, not new tracks, but they're going to these different circuits all spread around the world. The WEC calendar now is something incredible, beautiful to behold. But
0: extra race next year as well.
1: Absolutely. But, you know, none of those drivers, with the exception of some of the Brazilian drivers, like Norman, but would be necessarily knowing this track like the back of their hand. And so I would say two drivers is actually a bit of a strategic advantage because they'll be more up to speed. And also, if they're working well together in terms of setup, they got more chance to get the setup sorted rather than having to cycle their third driver through just to get him up to speed so he's not letting them down when it comes to the race itself.
0: One side of the inter-Europol competition camp in the European Le Mans Series this season has deliberately entered with two drivers because they say the amount of track time

0: we each get,
1: yeah,
0: it is ramped up big time.
1: Oh, it's massive.
0: They only get 2 90-minute sessions, whereas here it's 2 90 minutes plus the hour that we had yesterday morning as well. But you're forever in the car if you're only two drivers.
1: Well, just taking Le Mans as an example, you'd think you got all that time on Wednesday, all that time on Thursday, you got the bit of hyperpole if you're lucky on the Friday, and then you're into the race. Mm-hmm. The number of times I would go to Le Mans, and I've heard this from other drivers as well, and they're your three drivers, but with all that time, and you don't get into double figures laps before the race.
0: Wow.
1: Because of the fact that there's a red flag or there's downtime with the car and it's out and in. I'm talking flying laps, obviously. So you might have outs and ins and stuff like that. But it just shows you, you know, in 10, 12 laps of a circuit, whereas if you can withdraw, it almost doesn't seem to be exponential in that sense. You get rid of the third driver and all of a sudden you don't just suddenly have 15 laps instead of 10. It seems to go beyond that. And I think that for that reason alone, I think it is quite helpful.
0: The other thing I spotted from the well-qualified cars, and this is similar to last year as well, majority of them are the LMDH platform, because you've got the front row of Cadillac, then in behind the next best car is the Alpine that's going to be started by Frederic Makovicki. But I have to say, Victor Martins, who was on qualifying duty in both of the sessions, so he got the car into a hyperpole, then he went on to set a third fastest time. He's looked mega this weekend. BMW, from their pole at Le Mans, the 15 car has managed a second row start. And the best of the LMHs
1: Sorry to interrupt. No, you carry on. There, Johnny. But Dries Van Tor, hats off. If you look where the other BMW is, that was a lap.
0: Yeah.
1: Clearly. So he's put that car far beyond where it should be. So as a result of that, and I'll probably be proved wrong the minute the green flag drops, but I suspect that car might struggle for race pace and it might have qualified a lot further up than it actually can run.
0: The only thing I will say in Sheldon van der Linde's defence is that the 19 Genesis impeded Sheldon, he was on his fast lap, because he's had Mathieu Jaminet and the 19 Genesis have had a one-place grid drop. Because they checked it all and they went, yeah, you were in his way. That was his fast lap and he had to get off.
1: Everything, just ignore everything I just said. but unaware of that.
0: It's risky for BMW to think, you know, in a 12-minute session, they're relying on one lap.
1: Yeah.
0: Because otherwise, what I don't know is whether the 20 car was being done for track limits during its run. So the backup may have been deleted for that reason. But I think there's more pace in the 20 car.
1: Yeah,
0: and actually the 15 is
1: so
0: a bit
1: more.
0: So
1: you think it might be the other way around? You think that actually Dries Van Tor has put it kind of where it should be, and for whatever reason, the other car underperformed?
0: The 20's got balked.
1: We'll soon find out, won't we?
0: We will, over the next 6 hours. But remember that the previous six-hour race this year, which was Spa, WRT's home race, they finished first and second for BMW. So I think they've turned a corner. Now, Spa and here, could you really compare those?
1: No.
0: You can't.
1: No, I don't think so. I think they're very different, other than the fact that, as we're seeing from various pictures, it looks like it's wet or certainly has rained. Mm. So I think Brazil brings quite a lot of incumbent weather with it, and in that sense is very similar to Spa.
0: True.
1: But in terms of surface, track surface, even the nature of the corners, I think they're pretty chalk and cheese.
0: Yeah, and there's no very long straight here as you have at Spa. Although the middle sector is very tight and technical, and I think patience is the key there to get you through the slower corners. You've got the run out of Yung Kao corner up the hill, but still the car's having to turn slightly and it's just getting into its stride through the speed trap when you've got to leap on the anchors again to go through the centre S. So that straight line speed doesn't need to be a car that goes well down the straights, let's say, is not necessarily an advantage here, I would suggest to you.
1: No, I mean, it's a longer than you think section, even though it's not completely straight the whole way. I mean, you're flat out from the exit all the way down to the centre S's as you curl sort of gently left past the pits. But again, not like Spa in terms of the ability to having a low downforce at Spa can actually be sometimes the way to go. It obviously means in Spa that the middle section, you struggle with the middle section, but the first and the third sector at Spa would work. I would have thought here, having a little bit more downforce on the car compared to somewhere like Spa would definitely be beneficial.
0: So the best qualifying Ferrari was the 50 car. Neither of the other Ferraris, I beg your pardon, the 83 got into the top 10 as well, but the best of the LMH cars will start from sixth place. And we did appear to have this sort of gear change after Le Mans last year, which then tended to favour the LMDH cars moving forward. Now, we are effectively a race behind this year because the Qatar 18-12 kilometres didn't happen. It remains to be seen where that is going to take place. But we are due still two of the longer distance races.
1: Absolutely. And Ferrari, I don't know what's... I mean, in particular, I don't know what's happened to the 83, the car, yeah. Because that was right up there last year in qualifying. I mean, the Ferrari didn't show particularly well here at this track last year, so I don't have high hopes for them.
0: Yep.
1: They've kind of repeated, the factory cars have kind of half repeated their similar qualifying this year to last year. But Kubica last year was the fastest Ferrari by some margin over Fuoco and the others. And I'm surprised that he is the 83 is one of the slowest hypercars. So I don't quite know what's happened this year. And obviously they won last year at Le Mans. So they've gone from having a year where they were genuinely, what, they didn't luck into that win at Le Mans. They won that fair and square on pace, in particular in Kubica's case, but all of the drivers. And this year they do seem to be struggling a bit for outright pace, and I don't quite know why that is, because same team, same car.
0: Yeah, and the
1: what,
0: one thing
1: what do
0: that,
1: you reckon?
0: Well, the one thing that the drivers aren't allowed to talk about, for legitimate reasons, I think, is the thing, the dark arts of adjusting things to make it fairer for all. But then
1: they wouldn't BOP that car on its own compared to the other two Ferraris.
0: True.
1: You know, and it was right up there in terms of pace with them. Not all the time, but a lot of the time. And this year, it just seems to not quite be there.
0: Yeah. I mean, Toyota have admitted that they have historically struggled around this circuit.
1: Yeah.
0: They did struggle in qualifying at Le Mans, actually.
1: Yeah, they were nowhere.
0: I don't think either car got into that final hyperpole session, but it just shows you that a car starting outside of the top 10 can still go on to win such a long race as that.
1: I thought that was an awesome result at Le Mans for them, in terms of that almost goes back to old school sports cars, where you're not necessarily the fastest, certainly not the fastest at all times on track, and yet you still manage to win the race. And sports car racing, even the Le Mans 24 Hours, is turning, as everyone says, quite rightly, into a bit of a sprint race, believe it or not. But that one with Toyota, I mean, they went out there and executed almost the perfect race. I think there are several other teams that, if they'd executed the perfect race, would have been ahead of Toyota at the end. But they weren't, because they didn't, for whatever reason, not necessarily their own fault, but failures or things that set them back. The Toyota here did feature reasonably okay last year, but not in qualifying again. So I don't know. I wouldn't write them off, but it's harder to come through, obviously, in a 6-hour at Brazil than it is in a 24-hour at Le Mans.
0: Plus, there's that still standing statistic, which I managed to utterly mash last year, which is every single 6-hour race here in Sao Paulo through the years of the World Endurance Championship, and there was one in 2012 in that first year, a car has never won this race starting from further back than second position. So first and second,
1: wow.
0: It's a front row almost guarantee to win this race. And that just shows you the value of clear air at the start of the race.
1: Absolutely.
0: And the ability to kind of get through the traffic when you've not necessarily got a pack of hypercars around you. And I suppose as the leader, you can, to a certain degree, call the shots a little bit about pit stops as well.
1: I think having the clear air, I think you've absolutely hit the nail on the head, because there's so many tight, sort of twisty sections where it's difficult to follow. When you're relying on any kind of aerodynamic for your downforce, for your grip, it makes it harder to follow at Brazil than other circuits. So I think you've hit the nail on the head there, and there's not really anywhere long enough to benefit from having the slipstream. I mean, you and I commentated on this race last year, Johnny, and I remember, if I remember rightly, the Cadillac just sort of at the beginning of the race disappeared into the distance, and you thought, well, this is a done deal. And then I believe there was some kind of penalty or a puncture or something happened
0: for
1: the lead car, and it dropped back because it had to pit early. But certainly at the beginning, in the first stint, they literally looked like they were just disappearing into the distance. And I suspect the fact that it's two Cadillac Hertz Team Jota cars, they will work together, they won't hold each other up, and it'd be interesting to see if they can just pull away from the other cars behind, or whether your friend Fred Machiavecchi can give them a hard time in third place, which I know I've raced against Fred. I know what he's like. He's like a little terrier, so he will definitely not want them to get away.
0: I want to spend a bit of time on LMGT3 as well, because that was really interesting. We'll actually take a moment to read to you, though, the grid for the Rolex 6 Hours of Sao Paulo.

0: So again, a great year here in Sao Paulo for Cadillac, who managed to lock out the top two positions. Also testament to Jack Aitken's ability to get around here at speed, because he then said after the qualifying session he didn't expect to be quite as strong with the V Series R, so much so that he didn't expect both cars to get in to Hyperpole, into the top 10, but they did that. And actually Jack Aitken's final lap in the standard qualifying got him to fastest in that session and meant that both the 12 and the 38 cars progressed. Will Stevens' time was a 123.041. As I said, it's about half a second slower than last year, but probably we shouldn't read too much into that. And Jack Aitken's time, which was earlier quick enough to be top of the standard qualifying, that it was second fastest in Hyperpole, that was a 123.089. So very small amount of time between the two efforts, 48 thousandths of a second to be exact. And it'll be Earl Bamber that starts the 38 car from the outside of the front row. Second row, 36, is the Alpine that was qualified by Victor Martins, but it'll be Fred Makovicki, fellow Frenchman, to start that car on the inside of the second row. And Alpine continued to try and fight these braking issues that they've had for a lot of the season to this point, but they do feel like they've turned a bit of a corner there. Kevin Magnussen will start the number 15 BMW that Dries Vantor qualified in fourth position after that spectacular lap at Le Mans last month from Dries, and he'll be saved, I'm sure, for much later on in the race. But it'll be K-Mag to start for maybe a double stint. On the third row is where we find the second of the Alpines that was qualified by Charles Milesi to fifth position, 123.1, but Ferdi Habsburg will start car 35 alongside the best positioned number 50 Ferrari of the LMH derived cars, and Miguel Molina will start that car, but it was qualified by Antonio Fuoco. Mathieu Jaminet with the single grid position drop, so he'd actually qualified in sixth, but he's put back to seventh for impeding car 20, the Sheldon van der Linde driven BMW. He'll start, in fact he won't start, Danny Junkadea, his teammate, starts the GMR001, which are in the same livery as they were at Le Mans. That was meant to be a one-off livery, but the fans like it so much it has returned here in Brazil, and he'll start alongside another LMH car, which is the Peugeot TotalEnergies 9X8, and that car is the 94 machine that will be started by Loic Duval. So Malte Jakobsen took it there to 8th, but Duval will start it. Harry Tinknell in the 007 Aston Martin Tour Team Valkyrie. He did all the qualifying and he will start the car from 9th place alongside Robert Kubica in the 83 Ferrari. So at least the bright yellow Ferrari did get in to the top 10, but Robert Kubica did the qualifying. Ye Yifei, his teammate, his Chinese teammate, will start the car. Then we're into the cars that didn't make it into Hyperpole. 51 Ferrari of Antonio Giovinazzi, who did the qualifying and he'll start. Pipo Durrani tried his best at his home race, of course, the Genesis number 17, but Andre Lotterer will start from 12th spot ahead of the 93 Peugeot and the 8 Toyota. The 93 Peugeot will be started by Paul Di Resta, and the 8 Toyota for Rio Hirakawa, but that will be started by Brendan Hartley. Marco Sorensen in the 009 Aston Martin will be 15th alongside René Rast in the BMW that was impeded. So I think the 20 car will show a bit more speed once we get going. René Rast does the opener. And Mike Conway, now this 7 Toyota got a three place grid deficit because, again, of impeding. And ironically enough, he was impeding the car that was also penalised on the grid, the 19 Jaminet Genesis. This was actually a three-place grid drop, but the car had only qualified 16th, so they can only put it to the back of the grid, and that's where it starts, from 17th position. Then we're into the LMGT3s. There are 18 cars in the GT category, and great credit to Kobe Powells. We'll talk about him in a moment because he's back in the championship, just debutising for the absent Eduardo Barrichello in the 23 Heart of Racing Aston Martin. Gray Newell will start as the bronze, and Gray Newell got the car into Hyperpole, but Kobe Powells, the silver, did the eventual time, a 133.350. Lynn Hedanius, great work from him as well to put the AMG number 79 on the front row, but Johannes Zelger, his bronze teammate, will start the car. And remember that as a bronze in the combination for a six-hour race, you have to do an hour and 45 minutes as a minimum. Petru Umbrescu starts the 87 Akodis Lexus. Lexus were winners here last year in GT, so we'll see how they get on alongside the 69 BMW for Tony McIntosh that Parker Thompson was able to put into fourth place. Eric Powell will start from fifth position in the blue Ford Mustang. So fifth place for Eric alongside Martin Berry's AMG car in sixth, number 61. Then it's a Porsche and Ford combination for Yasser Shaheen in the Bend Manti number 92 and Stefano Gattuso's 88 Ford Mustang ahead of the 32 BMW for Darren Leung. Darren got the car into hyperpole and Sean Galeel qualified in ninth place alongside Sally Jolich, who will actually start that car. Now, he's the only silver to be plugged in as a starting driver. Everybody else in LMGT3 are bronze for the first stint. They're all the hyperpole qualifiers. After that, we had the number 91 car of James Cottingham for Manti DK Engineering. That's a Porsche to start from 11th place in GT alongside the now returning from injury Ben Keating for TF Sport, and an excellent result for them at Le Mans to win it again in car 33. Thomas Flores, 54. Vista Air, of course, of Ferrari starts 13th alongside Antares Au in the Garage 59 McLaren. Garage 59 as a team have never been here before. That might explain why they struggled a little bit to get either car into hyperpole yesterday. Ian James, again, bit of a question mark as to why Ian couldn't get the perfect lap, because I would have expected him to be in amongst the hyperpole runners. It might have been just sheer traffic. So the 27 Heart of Racing Team Aston Martin will start from 15th place in class alongside Tom Van Rompuy's Akodis Lexus number 78. 17th position in GT is Francois Herriot in the second of the Vista A, of course, of Ferrari's number 21. And it's Alexander West at the rear of the LMGT3 field in the second of the Garage 59 McLarens. That is the grid then for the 2026 running of the Rolex 6 Hours of Sao Paulo. And last year, Eduardo Barrichello, at his home race, his dad was here as well watching him on, was able to score that pole position for Racing Spirit of Le Mans in a Vantage. Well, it's another Vantage getting pole this year, but this time run by Heart of Racing Team. And funnily enough, the guy standing in for Barrichello, Kobe Powells, who's never been here before. I mean, that's quite impressive, isn't it, to just rock up and just go, right, I'll get pole position.
1: Absolutely, did really well. I mean, obviously, the fact that last year it was on pole and this year as well, the team have got a great setup and the car can deliver that kind of performance. But then to come here in your first time, it's not a particularly tricky circuit to learn, but it's like all these places. It may be simple to sort of get within half a second of a really good time, but like any track, just unlocking that last half a second to be able to go out there and plonk it on pole like that is very impressive first time around. So he'll be pleased with that. And obviously he's got Johnny Adam in the team with him as well, who'll be very, very experienced in that car and able also very experienced in this kind of setting, probably able to help him as much out of the car as in the car in terms of unlocking that kind of potential for it.
0: Does seem to be favouring, in terms of single lap pace, the front-engined GT cars. Aston on pole, AMGs have both qualified well in second and sixth. The Lexus are there, now you would expect that having won the race last year. BMW as well. So, I mean, the first rear or mid-engine car is in seventh position, the number 92 Porsche. What isn't, again, made public hugely is the success ballast that, or at least, yeah, it's still called success ballast.
1: I think that'll have a lot more to do with it, because these days, front engine, mid engine, rear engine, the weight distribution of these cars now is incredibly good. I mean, the Porsches are basically mid engined cars, you know, and so.
0: Well, they used to be. In GTE format, they used to be, but now they're GT3s. But the engine's at the back, but it feels like it's a mid-engine
1: car. But
0: what
1: I mean is, in terms of how they still engineer it when they build it to create almost like a weight distribution of 55-45, it's quite astonishing. So
0: I had a fascinating chat with Martin Berry, who's back in his AMG this week. But last week, he was sitting in for a guy called Banksy, who is injured, but normally he drives a Porsche in European Le Mans Series. And I said to Martin at Imola last weekend, how is this Porsche? Because everybody says, oh, it's very, very different car to drive because the engine is at the back. He went, to be honest, I haven't really felt it. It is so planted.
1: That's what I mean. I mean, it's been a long time since the Porsche was a black art where the rear would pogo around through the corner. And once it started pogoing, it would pogo off the edge of the track and there's nothing you could do about it. You know, those days are probably 15, 20 years ago.
0: Is it still like that, though, as a cup car? And is it the aero?
1: Even the cup cars are incredibly sure-footed, lovely cars to drive. They really are. I mean, all these modern GT3s, I cannot tell you, if anyone out there ever gets an opportunity to drive one, they are all works of art, and they are all incredibly nice to drive. And they all, you know, they unlock lap time in slightly different ways. They're not all identical, but it's not the chalk and cheese that they look like when you're standing next to one, a Mercedes compared to a Porsche. You look at it and you think, God, that's going to, you know, drive completely differently. And you get in it and it's surprising how similar they all feel.
0: And I suppose now I can tell you a bit more about a Toyota that had a moment on the release lap from the pits. It was actually the 7 Toyota, which outbraked itself, it looks like, into a barrier. Didn't exactly see where that was on the track, but it picked up an advertising hoarding then from the front of a tyre bale, and they've needed to change the nose on that 7 Toyota.
1: Unbelievable. It's a sort of tricky thing that you really feel slightly embarrassed when it happens to you, but I noticed that it looks like they're all going out on dry tyres. The track is damp in places, so this could be quite tricky, especially if you're not in a GT3. GT3 obviously have ABS, and in these kind of slippy, sort of dry, almost dry but still damp in places, potentially on the curbs as well, you're going to need to watch out for it. We all saw what happened in Formula One to Piastri on that left-hander coming out onto the long straight. If he drops a wheelie onto the curb and that kicks a little bit of dampness up, it can slip you around, spin you around at the drop of a hat. So the hypercars in particular, starting on cold tyres with all that ability to lose traction with the power that they've got, I think they're going to have to really try and work their tyres on this opening lap, building up to the start of the race. And I certainly right now would probably prefer to be in a GT3 car, but you'll see a lot of lockups and a lot of twitchiness on this opening lap, Johnny, I think.
0: Two formation laps, that's the usual thing, despite the track length, apart from at Le Mans, behind the lead car. And we are live from the Ford Racing Global Broadcast Centre, bringing you the latest edition of the World Endurance Championship. So hot on the heels of the 24 hours of Le Mans, and before that, the 6 hours of Spa, which was round two, the 6 hours of Imola, which kick-started the 2026 season. We still have, including this race, 5 more events to go and an excellent 9 races to look forward to in 2027. Not told you a great deal about what the championship looks like, but Kamui Kobayashi, Mike Conway and Nyck de Vries are the new championship leaders because of that win at Le Mans. But in the drivers' championship, they only lead by 4 points over René Rast and Robin Freins. Just the 2 drivers in that BMW, the 20 car, have done all of the races. Sheldon van der Linde sat out the 6 hours of Imola at the start of the year, so he's on slightly fewer points, 10 back. Brendan Hartley and Rio Hirakawa and Sebastian Buemi massively benefiting from their 3rd place finish at Le Mans a few weekends ago. Toyota therefore comfortably lead the Manufacturers' Championship by 36 points. And in GT, we've got this peculiar situation where the 33 TF Sport Corvette, which we know from Ben Keating is carrying an extra 36 kilos of success ballast, but because Nicky Katzberg's not here this weekend, he's racing in Canada, it could only be Johnny Edgar as the driver's champion, single driver's champion, if the 33 TF Sport Corvette goes on to win the title. Obviously, 33 as a team would also get the trophy, and they are clear by 32 points over the 21 Ferrari for Vista AF Corsa. Rain is expected. I've just checked that. 35% chance of rain at about 4 o'clock this afternoon.
2: For the purpose of race distance, it starts once the safety car crosses the line. We're going for an extra formation lap. There will be no start on this lap.
0: So an extra formation lap, making 3 in total, but the race clock will begin as soon as the lead car crosses the control line, which is exactly what happens now, Johnny Whelan.
1: Yeah, so I think we're hearing that quite late, because it was evident that the fact that they weren't bunching up and you had GT cars in particular falling a long way back, that they were going to go for this extra lap. I think that's just to give them a chance to get a little bit more tyre temp in. The track will be drying very quickly at this stage, especially with the ambient temp being reasonably up there. Also, they've done grooves all the way through on the circuit to stop standing water and stop the rain, sort of, because it's quite slanted there as you come down past the pits. So that tarmac is particularly aggressive, but also provides quite a lot of grip even when it's completely wet, which it isn't at the moment. It's just damp there. But it's just very patchy out there, Johnny. It's it's going to make it very difficult.
2: All cars to start closing up the gaps, please.
1: So we can see now that they're getting all the gaps down to be able to go for the start. But one thing I'll say, Johnny, before I let you take over for the start, is that it's going to be difficult to do overtaking manoeuvres because of the fact that off the racing line, it's definitely going to be damper than on it. So if you're going to make a pass on somebody, you're going to have to go off the bit that you know is dry and grippy.
0: Yeah, very good point. Nobody will be on wet weather tyres. It's just not wet enough for that. But then the tyre compound choice would have been crucial. No intermediates, and that's the case for each of the categories. And GTs, they only have the medium compound in the Goodyear world, so it has to be mediums from front to rear, looking like the yellow sidewalls for the hypercars as well.
2: To side-by-side position, exiting T11 to side-by-side position, please. Let's close those gaps.
0: By the yellow sidewalls, the yellow writing on the tyres, that is the medium tyre. If we start to see the red writing, the Michelin writing, and the indicators, that is the hard tyre.
2: Let's go side by side, please.
0: So Eduardo Freitas, our Portuguese race director, well at home in Brazil, of course, in that respect, and he is about to give the indication that we will be starting the 6 hours, or continuing the 6 hours technically speaking, because we've had nearly 2.5 minutes of it with this extra formation lap.
2: Side by side, do not forget, when the lights go off you need to cross the line before we can really start racing.
0: And the dramatic music in the background indicating the latest race of the FIA World Endurance Championship from Interlagos. Just the 4.3 kilometres of it, with a Cadillac front row for the second year running, and Aston Martin and certainly AMG looking strong in the GT field as well. Live from the Ford Racing Global Broadcast Centre, this is RS1, the Radio Show Limited network of channels, and we are racing in Brazil with a good start from actually both Cadillacs. But Will Stevens should just about be able to outmanoeuvre El Bamba into the centre S for the first time, checking that everybody else is going to get safely through. They're still not sorted out third and fourth positions, because the Alpine that's been started by Fred McAveeke is absolutely door mirror to door mirror with Kevin Magnussen. They might still be two abreast actually down the Retta Aposta for the first time. They sure are, and the BMW is using that high line to actually snatch second position. So Beamer into second, I reckon. Oh no, not quite through the turn five, the second bit of the Descida de Largo, but fair play to Kevin Magnussen. He wanted to snatch second place away from the first of those gold cars. And Will Stevens will continue to lead now into the tight and twisty middle sector. With respect to GT, that is Johannes Zelger through the last speed, or the last monitor rather. So Zelger's got the jump in the number 79 AMG. He's got ahead of Gray Newell, as has Petru Umbrescu in his Lexus. So Gray Newell from the pole position now back into third in GT.
1: Yeah, I think you saw a bit of a change in the deployment, the difference in deployment between the BMW there and the Cadillac in front. And then he came back at him, and coming out of that corner, the Cadillac could then pull quite comfortably ahead. But certainly Kevin Magnussen looking really racy at the very start of this race. But they're all settling down a little bit now, Johnny.
0: Yeah, and that might be the sensible thing to do, particularly on a track that they're not used to, because it wasn't wet in any of the free practice sessions. It's a bit damp here and there. And OK, you can judge that during some of the rolling laps, maybe the installation lap as well. And in fact, in the case of the number 7 Toyota of Mike Conway, he expected a bit more grip at one of the corners, and therefore the nose had to be changed. Looking busy as well as the BMW of number 69 that has been started by, who did I say was in that? Tony McIntosh is looking lively as well, although he ends up losing a position. So McIntosh briefly up to second. Now, though, he's been shuffled back down the pack, and it is side by side again. Lexus about to take the GT lead, in fact, with Petru Umbrescu is now all over the grass, goes Tony McIntosh. That was an audacious manoeuvre that could have gone very, very wrong at Decido de Largo, but he's found himself in second position again.
1: It's interesting. It never ceases to amaze me, bearing in mind that all of these drivers, bar one, are the bronze drivers, so they're the gentleman drivers in the car. But this shows you how accomplished these gents are in the World Endurance Championship, that they are absolutely on it, fighting every bit as hard, if not harder, than the pros in the hypercar. So it's always a joy to watch the opening laps in GT3, because they really do go for it.
0: And having to almost not rely on your brain working out how to control the car anymore, that needs to be a sixth sense issue, rather than being kind of overwhelmed by that. You've got to just get your elbows out and get stuck in and concentrated on who you are racing. And obviously, until this point, that's not been the priority of the weekend. The car set up, three free practices, one, two and three, and then outright speed has been the priority. On lap three, yes, we've already completed lap three, but remember, the first lap was not a racing lap. But Will Stevens is starting to extend the gap to the second of the Cadillac, so still 12 ahead of 38, but the gap's north of a second already.
1: Yeah, I think we talked about whether the Cadillacs would just disappear, and they seem to have created a reasonable gap already. The first to third is like a 2.1 seconds, and also fastest lap straight away going to the lead of Will Stevens. I think we're going to be interesting to see how that all pans out, but certainly at the moment, Cadillacs 1 and 2 and looking really quite comfortable.
0: Yeah, and again, maybe the evidence that if you've qualified well and you are either first or second, that car has then gone on to win the race in the history of this race in the World Endurance Championship, stretching back to 2012. So any car qualifying behind second position has not won. And it, again, we are seeing the value of being in such a good position at the start of the race, perhaps because the gap is 2.3 seconds now between Kevin Magnussen and Earl Bamber. That might have been, again, the eagerness of Kevin Magnussen, desperate to try and hold back at least one of the Cadillacs at the start of the race. He did benefit in getting ahead of the Alpine that he started on second place with, but actually that Alpine looks at certainly equal to the BMW, maybe a tad stronger. Now we're on to lap five, Johnny Molo.
1: Yeah, I would agree with that. I mean, Will Stevens just done the fastest lap of the race on a 25.5, so that's still 2.5 seconds, give or take, off his qualifying pace, which...
3: I have no power at the exit of corners. Something's wrong. Just at the beginning, the first part of the exit.
0: So Kevin Magnussen also reporting... Reporting he has no power at the exit of corners, plural. So that, again, explains perhaps why the performance of the 15 car has just gone off a cliff a little bit.
1: Yeah, well, he certainly didn't have that on the opening lap, did he? He came storming out turn three, and then maybe, potentially, is why he then dropped on the fourth, coming out turn four to five. He dropped behind straight away again, behind the Cadillac of Earl Bamber. But, yeah, that's... That early on, that's heartbreaking for a driver when you start struggling literally 10 minutes into a 6-hour race and you've already got a mechanical issue rearing its head.
0: So the team are checking, they'll be looking at the telemetry to see how serious a problem that is, and also whether they can attempt to fix it on the fly or whether it will require an early pit stop. But he doesn't want to pass up track position that readily. I suppose this early on in the race you might be able to weave that into some strategy further down the line, but there's not a lot of room in the fuel tank yet to be able to put much fuel in there, so it's not going to extend the window. They want to try and keep that car out for 20 minutes if at least, and we've already done nearly 10 of those, so let's wait and see. But Magnussen is still ahead of Fred McAveeke, so when he says no power, there's clearly a fair bit of power, but related to the power that he's seen through the rest of the pre-practice sessions this weekend, it is noticeably different. And again, the Alpine is nibbling at its heels for third position.
1: Well, it'll all be to do, Johnny, with the hybrid system, and in terms of the difference between the ICE and the electric motor. So it may be that he's not getting that extra bit of boost. The kilohertz aren't coming in on that, and that's what's affecting him. The rest of it, he's still going. He's just not getting that extra boost that kicks in halfway down the straight,
0: which is delivered through the rear wheels on a BMW, just like the power from the ICE as well. Now, were there concerns about how quickly Johannes Zelger got away in LMGT3? Because he was way ahead of the pole sitting car at the control line for me. So I'm sure that's going to be investigated. Busy then in the mid pack as the two Ford Mustangs were either side of the second of the Mercedes of Martin Berry and Gray Newell, losing a second one of those spots to the Lexus into the centre S at the start of the first racing lap. But
1: interesting that Sally Yuluk is on fire here. I think you mentioned he's the only silver driver to be starting.
0: Yep.
1: And he's really pushing on. He's already got himself up to fifth in GT3 and just setting fastest sector after fastest sector whilst he's coming through the traffic, which GT3 at the moment being led by the team that won last year with the Lexus.
0: Yeah, and even though that's an outgoing car and is pretty aged by now, and we know that the future GT3 car from the Japanese manufacturer is actually not going to be a Lexus. It's due to be a Toyota, in fact, but at least that car is now doing some testing mileage. But the beauty of balance and performance is that it doesn't really matter how old your LM GT3 car is. It should be competitive. And it was the 87 Lexus of Petru Umbrescu and Clement Schmidt and Jose Maria Lopez who won last year. So Stefano Gattuso being told, don't need to push like crazy here. You're into second position already. And this is very, very good relative pace because he's right on the tail of the leading Lexus.
1: Yeah, I mean, you can see already there that the engineers on the telephone trying to calm him down, Johnny, and make sure that he doesn't push too hard. Because, again, we did touch on this early on in this program, but tyre wear is going to be critical in this. And you'll probably know better than me. I missed at Le Mans, and I know Le Mans is a bit of an outlier when it comes to strategy, definitely. Mm. But in terms of I didn't watch the stints that were being done on tyres at Le Mans. I don't know whether people are going to be thinking that they're going to be doing double stints. Or I mean, I know the hypercars will be trying to double stint, or whether they'll do right side only. But the GT3s, also heavier, slightly heavier car, and they really do work their tyres here. So again, looking after your tyre is critical early on in your stint to having something left at the end.
0: The really difficult thing about Le Mans was that the race days were north of 30 degrees, whereas Wednesday and Thursday was sort of mid-20s, so they had no relevant information going into that race. And actually, Michelin tyre technicians, Goodyear tyre technicians honestly didn't know how the tyre wear was going to be. And it was punishing because we had degrees at track level of 51, 52, I think. No rain through the whole of the race. So it was a test for the new Michelin tyre. But also, because the stint length is now governed by energy burn, the hypercars weren't able to do much more than about 45 minutes, I think it was. Maybe 50 minutes at times if there was a little bit of code 60 here and there. Full course yellow as it is here. By the way, if we get a full course yellow in the race, that will lock you out of the pits. It automatically closes pit entry. And also, if we get a safety car, the first three laps of a safety car will lock you out of the pits. But we do now have a thing called the virtual safety car, which is generally two laps around this track where you are able to pit, a little bit like IMSA, and those two laps will be immediately followed with a safety car period, which will lock everybody into position, and we get a pass around then as well. But ideally, you want to stay green for as long as possible to get some rhythm to the race. Already, though, we're into traffic, Johnny, so it's not taking long. I suppose it wouldn't do around a 2.6-mile circuit. And this, again, is the benefit for Cadillac is they've got a bit of a lead out front. It's 1.5 seconds, Will Stevens to Earl Bamber, about the same distance, Bamber to Kevin Magnussen. At least they've got a moment just to pick their way through the traffic.
1: Absolutely, and this is what sports car racing is all about, multi-class racing. Obviously, we've only now got two classes in the WEC. We used to have up to four on occasion when I was doing it. Also, the difference is sometimes it's astonishing, actually, when you're following a GT3 car, how good they are on the brakes going into corners, even if you're in the faster class. So working your way through, not necessarily as easy as you might think. You don't just breeze straight past them. Sometimes you have to kind of stick your nose down the inside of them, hope that they've seen you, hope they don't squeeze in and cause contact between the two of you. Normally, in those cases, a GT3 car will come off worse, purely because although it's a heavier car, the downforce on the hypercar causes the grip level and the weight that essentially it's demonstrating to have to be a lot harder. So GT3 cars, if they hit a hypercar, will normally bounce off them rather than the other way around. But that is not something you're looking for, and you can easily lose a dive plane.
3: For information, caddies are flying. BMW is following as well with the Alpine. We expect the Ferraris in front to drag us down at some point, so if you see an opportunity later in the stint, let's use it.
0: Team radio to Danny Yunkadea in the 19 Genesis. What do you make of that?
1: Yeah, they're good. I mean, Genesis have surprised me. I really expected them to struggle a lot more than they have. They've come in. Of course, they're not absolutely at the sharp end, but they're close enough to it to really impress me. And going back to what I was saying about the GT3s, you really got to keep an eye on your mirrors as well. And that, for sometimes, makes it harder for these guys. And hats off to these bronze drivers. Let's not forget, who are looking in their mirrors, and quite often they're seeing a bunch of cars bearing down on them, and they're not just one of them coming, there's five or six of them coming, and they all want to come in one go, because if a hypercar gets caught behind into a corner and the guy in front manages to get through and you don't, you can lose 2-3 seconds easily before you get an opportunity to go past that GT3 car. So the hypercars do not hang around, they tend to want to come through as one long train.
0: André Lotterer has made a bit of progress in the second of the Genesis, but he's now got a Peugeot and an Alpine trying to get those places back again. So that's Paul Di Resta and Ferdinand Habsburg not too happy about the progress that André Lotterer has been making in the second of those Magma livery cars. It is side by side for second position as Kevin Magnussen has a second go at it, and there's contact, and in fact the BMW gets the place. That was between turns 5 and 6. So now heading into Ferradura corner and Laranjeña, and the BMW's in front. Now, that gap was all closed. It was a second and a half, and it's bunched up through the traffic, and Kevin Magnussen has pounced.
1: Yeah, absolutely. He just worked that traffic beautifully, and this is a skill in traffic. One of the best in the world at this, in working his way through the traffic, was actually Alan McNish back in the day. He was a fine, fast sports car driver, but he was renowned for how he worked his way through the traffic and dealing with that traffic in the best way possible and minimising your loss of lap time as you do it is a real skill in itself.
0: That contact's nothing to be concerned about, is it?
1: No.
0: They build these hypercars very strongly indeed.
1: It was side to side. You barely would have been turning the steering wheel, so you're not going to damage the steering probably. And I didn't see any dive planes or anything fly off. That was purely on traffic. It'd be interesting to see, because I think the BMW, especially seeing we were thinking that Kevin Magnussen had an issue. I don't know if he managed to fix that issue, but he certainly looked to have some pace there. But whether that was just using the traffic to his advantage. But Kevin looked much racier through the traffic than Earl did. And I think that that's why he managed to do that. Earl will now be all over the back of him and has just set one of his fastest sectors trying to catch up and repass Kevin Magnussen.
0: Also an intriguing battle inside Ferrari, because you've got one of the factory cars of Miguel Molina up against the satellite team car. They're both run by AF Corsa, but one is in the Scarlet Red, and the following one, the 83 for Ye Yi Fei, is now right on the tail. And again, Ye Yi Fei's made good progress through the order. That car started 10th, he's up to 6th and pressurising Molina for 5th position. And as those two Ferraris overtook, or rather lapped, the leaders in LMGT3, I noted how close Petru and Barescu in his Lexus and Stefano Gattuso were to one another in his Ford Mustang. So again, that's looking very likely to change, and possibly as a result of all of these hypercars looking to get through. Gattuso tries to go side by side with the Lexus, in fact coming out of Bico di Pato, but it's not quite going to work there.
1: Yeah, you as a GT3 driver, you'll look in your mirrors, you'll see the hypercar coming, you'll see the faster prototype approaching.
3: Copy. You have margin in energy if you need to cancel to overtake in these cases. If
1: again, you can hear René Rast being told about the push to pass almost that they can use nowadays with the electric boost that they've got. This whole stint, obviously, and I'll let you explain better than me, Johnny, is all about how much energy you use in the stint. Nowadays, it isn't a simple case of you fill the tank up, you know how many litres of fuel or kilos of fuel you can get into the tank, you then run as long as you can on that tank. It's all about using no more than a certain amount of energy per lap during your stint.
0: And there's a very useful column on your timing screen over there, Johnny, but you'll need to scroll across to the right, which I hope you can do with one of the arrow keys, maybe. But the penultimate column should hopefully tell you what the virtual energy is reading right now. I'll leave you to do that. because
1: leave your IT illiterate companion over here.
0: If you just try click anywhere in that window, and then I just wonder whether these arrow keys will. Yeah, there we go. So I'll scroll to the right, and there's a column. Oh, it's not there now, of course. Yeah, the column I was talking about, unfortunately, isn't visible. You can peer over to my screen. And, for instance, I can tell you that Will Stevens, who's just done the fastest lap of the race again on lap 13, has got 71% energy remaining, which will take him, well, at least another 20-odd laps, I suppose. Moment or two ago, BMW chasing the Cadillac. Oh, and had a contact with the Mercedes as well, which is the class-leading Mercedes, or was the class-leading Mercedes. Johannes Zelger has lost a bit of ground now. But yeah, there was contact for the BMW when it was still in the wheel tracks of the second-place Cadillac. And then the contact as Kevin Magnussen got ahead of Earl Bamber for second place.
1: Yeah, I noticed that Kevin Magnussen there, it was a very light touch between him and Earl Bamber, but I noticed that he still kept his wheels on the track. I think I know Eduardo Freitas here will take a pretty dim view. He doesn't like hypercars hitting GT3 cars or moving over on GT3 cars. And the hypercar there was just trying to move over in order to get a better optimal line into the next corner and just happened to basically bang into the side of the poor Mercedes. The problem with that is if you're watching it on the TV, you'd have seen that that then pushes the Mercedes quite wide. He almost ricochets off the side and then it pushes him suddenly. You've been moved 5 or 6 foot further left. And that was actually quite heavy contact, far heavier than the contact between the two hypercars themselves of Earl Bamber and Kevin Magnussen.
0: There's some penalties being issued now regarding what happened at the start of the race, and there is a reprimand for car 23 regarding its race start. That was Gray Newell. So I wonder whether Gray Newell was actually at fault for not keeping the pace of the lead car, and when the lead car peels away and goes into pit lane, you are then supposed to continue at that pace, i.e. the words pace car. So 23, if that was holding back, maybe Johannes Zelger, who was also on the front row but on the outside line, maybe he was doing exactly the right thing. But it's the 23 that got the reprimand. They're also going to add 5 seconds to the next pit stop time for Toyota number 7 and the 83 Ferrari, and that again is related to what happened at the start of the race, but I can't tell you any more details.
1: That's a shame, because the 83, as you mentioned earlier on with Yiffe Ye at the wheel, has been doing a really good job up in 6th place and is only 0.7 behind Miguel Molina in the sister Ferrari, factory Ferrari. So a bit of a shame for them.
0: Here comes Stefano Gattuso to take the lead in GT. If he can be later on the brakes than the Lexus at Decida del Lago, but he couldn't. And now Eric Powell spots an opportunity to switch places with his Mustang teammate, because the route out of Decida del Lago was significantly compromised for the 88 driver Stefano Gattuso. It's all concertinaing up nicely now.
1: Yeah, what Gattuso needs to do here is not keep showing his nose and going into corners tight on the inside, because that'll just cost him. He was fortunate there that it was his teammate behind him. If that had been anyone else, his teammate wouldn't have backed out of that, and he'd now find himself in third place. But he keeps on having looks and then backing out of it, and each time he does that, he loses time. What he needs to do is just literally follow in the wheel tracks of the Lexus in front of him, and then whenever the time is right, then just make a big move rather than keep showing your nose, because he's driving the track at the moment as if it was 10, 15 feet narrower than it actually is, and that's going to be costing him. Although clearly at this point, the tyres seem to be in a much better shape and he seems to have a lot more speed. It'd be interesting to see slipstreaming down into turn one. Looks like if he can get on the inside, I reckon he'll make this stick.
0: Well, both the Mustangs now are in the slipstream of the Lexus, which occupies the middle of the road. But here comes Gattuso trying to dive bomb at the centre S. He's gone a little bit wide through the first apex there, whereas Eric Powell arguably is taking the cleaner line through turns 1, 2 and 3. And now he goes to the high side, but hasn't quite got the forward momentum, maybe just had to feather the throttle because he wasn't sure where Gattuso was going to go next.
1: And you could see there how much Gattuso lost, you know, in terms of lap time. What he needs to do there, if the car in front's defending, especially at the centre S's, if the car in front's defending, you're going into the corner, go up higher, take the optimal line. It may lose you a little bit as you drop down into the left, but that then allows you to pick up far earlier on the throttle because you're positioned way over to the left-hand side to get a really good run through the right and left and out down into the straight down towards the next corner. And that's something down towards turn four, and that's something he didn't do on that occasion, and he should have done.
0: The Ferraris from the GT class were side by side a minute or two ago as well. So 54 and 21. That's Francois Herriot and Thomas Flohr. Herriot struggled in qualifying yesterday. In fact, neither of the Vistaray, of course, the silver Ferraris progressed into hyperpole. So Thomas Flohr started 13th. Francois Herriot started 17th. And Herriot's gaining positions, whereas Thomas Flohr has now dropped down to 17th spot. So neither car is necessarily in the window, but I will add that the 21 car is right up there in the championship, so it's probably carrying a bit of success, or will be carrying some success ballast as well, which will be having an impact for sure. Tony McIntosh in behind Sally Yolich. We've made the point that Sally is the silver, so the idea of putting him in for the opening maybe couple of stints is that he has to make early progress. Just like the bronzes, the silver drivers have to do 1 hour and 45 minutes as a minimum in a 6 hour race, but you don't have to do it all at once, i.e. in back-to-back stints. You could get out and back in again, but that's probably one too many driver changes than are absolutely necessary. So the Cadillac of Earl Bamber not going away here. So after Kevin Magnussen made that forceful manoeuvre, but fair, he was always going to have the headache then of Earl Bamber trying to repay the favour. And that's the beauty again of traffic, is the BMW can't really get away, but nor can Earl Bamber from the Fred Macko Alpine in behind.
1: Kevin Magnussen is really working the traffic to his advantage here. He just managed to sneak in front of one of the Vista Jet Ferraris that you were mentioning earlier, and Earl Bamber, who's only 0.7 behind him, didn't quite make it through. So that's going to open that 0.7 gap up to a bigger one. In fact, already it's now gone out to 1.1. So it's just so difficult. You really have to. You're never going to get a lap now after sort of maybe 3, 4, 5 laps off the start. You're never going to get a lap now where you're not passing somebody somewhere. And so that's all it becomes, this race, is about managing the traffic. And of course, Will Stevens out in front, even so, his gap's dropped a little bit when he's hit traffic.
3: The car is a disaster. So much over the entry, so much on the stupid corner, much more compared to what we had in practice.
1: Well, that's that sounds like a nightmare, to be honest. To have the oversteer on entry.
0: Let me just tell everyone who that was. Loic Duval in the Peugeot. Yes, yeah. So
1: Peugeots have struggled here, Johnny, compared to last year. They qualified fourth or fifth here last year with Paul de Resta, and they've really struggled for pace, certainly in qualifying. Doesn't seem to be much better in the race.
0: And he's certainly not backward in coming forward in telling the team exactly how it is. But, well, I mean, sometimes that's the way you've got to do it.
1: Saying it's a disaster is strong words for a driver, no matter how it's going. And to have oversteer on entry and then it picks up an understeer, that sounds like a horrific imbalance. You'll quite often have understeer into the corner, and then if you're not careful, oversteer on exit. That's a much more normal balance to have in a car. But to have oversteer in and then understeer is actually quite unusual. I suspect that might be to do a little bit with the way the power's being delivered to the wheels. That might be something, therefore, that they can change with their settings using the differential.
0: And that's an LMH car, so when the hybrid, the redeployment of the harvested energy is deployed, that comes through the front axle on the Peugeot rather than the LMDH cars where it's all on the rear drivetrain.
1: Yeah, which would then explain maybe some of that understeer in the middle when he's picking up on the throttle.
0: Yeah.
1: But oversteer on entry is not nice in any situation.
0: No. Backing a car in and not through your own design is harem scarem stuff. As it is now at the Jun Sao corner junction, the left-hand T-junction, if you like, where a section of the access road feeds in as well. But that's turn 12 and is so crucial to a good lap time, as going left and going right are the various hypercars. One of the GT cars being swallowed up was the second of the Lexus. I wondered that for a moment whether that was the class leader, but it's actually the 78 car. Genesis, though, again, having a strong opening half an hour or so, mixing it with Ferrari, mixing it with, on occasion, the Alpines too, and certainly the Peugeots. So they're firmly in that midfield. just showing again what strong car they have for their first visit to Interlagos.
1: Yeah, they're doing very well. I mean, I'm laughing. I shouldn't really be laughing, but just watching some of the speeds that when you're on board the GT3 car, we're on board the 92 Manti car there, and the hypercar, the Genesis, who was chasing the Ferrari in eighth, fighting for eighth and ninth, the number 17 Genesis car, cut across from right to left to be on the inside to avoid another GT car in front of it, to as they went down to turn one, and literally that was probably a cigarette paper away from a monster accident, mm-hmm. as you saw in sometimes when Alan had his big shunt at Le Mans where he misjudged slightly and clipped in and clipped the back of a GT car and it just sent him round. If that Genesis had hit that Manti Porsche at that point, that would have been an aircraft accident. And of course there, you've

0: Now eager to get through as well and not allow Stefano Gattuso into too much of a lead, but they're going to have to allow space for the yellow 83 Ferrari to get through. They were three abreast there, Johnny.
1: I think actually Eric Powell used that really effectively. I think he might have been able to sneak through. He has indeed. So he's now through into second place, and he used the FIA Ferrari hypercar coming up behind him to his advantage there. The hypercar was almost on the grass going around the outside of him, but then the Lexus thought better of it, moved over to the left-hand side, and that also allowed, as well as FIA to sneak through, also Eric Powell to come through. The Mustangs now 1 and 2.
0: Yeah, and they seem to be legitimately there as well. I mean, in qualifying, they were okay, looked reasonably strong. Ben Tuck took the 77 car to fifth position. And where was the other Ford starting for... that's 88, isn't it? So it started from 8th place. So 7th and 8th, but they are miles better at this stage in the race, I'm going to suggest, and perhaps are going to start to open up a bit of a gap. That's testament to Gattuso and Powell's driving style, perhaps around this place as well. But they just seem to have a very good package, do the Ford Mustangs. Their home race at COTA, North America for Ford, will be next up, but in this part of the world, maybe this is the build-up to a strong segment of their season. Certainly Eric Powell was at times looking strong at Spa as well. Again, some real progress being made by the awesome Ford Mustang with that wonderful V8 Coyote engine.
1: And interesting, the lap times, Johnny, between those three, in fact, including Sally Ullrich, who's now got up to fourth position, their fastest times are literally between 1 minute 35.4 and a 1 minute 35.7, covers all the fastest lap times of those first four in GT3.
0: So the build-up to the initial overtake for the lead for Gattuso began at Jungsau Corner and then could progress through 13 and 14 and 15, but it was just that better run, the drag race out of the tight turn 12 and up the hill. And actually, Eric Powell's exit out of that corner was compromised a tad because he'd just been lapped by one of the Cadillacs. Here's Paul de Resta's team radio.
2: Much slower in the middle sector than the cars around me. It is getting a bit easier as the fuel load comes off, but the car is heavy.
0: So that's not as bad a report as we were getting from Loic Duval, but nevertheless, he feels like the cars around him are more manoeuvrable. It's getting slightly better as the car gets lighter.
1: I think that's more to do with the fact that Paul de Resta, being the consummate professional, understands potentially how to give information to his engineer in a slightly more palatable way. But the fact that he says it's a lot slower, that means obviously he's also struggling with the balance in the middle sector, which is largely sort of quite tight sections, sort of lefts and rights. And the fact that he says the car feels heavy is a really good way of describing to the engineer, even if it isn't actually physically heavy, it just tells you that is a really nice way to tell the engineer that the car's not responding particularly well to turn in, maybe picking up a mid-corner understeer, and just the transitions on the change of direction not as crisp and neat as Paul would like.
0: Marco Sorensen.
3: Like they're pulling away like crazy in this race.
0: So again, down on power, he says, in the 009 Aston Martin.
1: See, I know Marco Sorensen, fantastic driver, but that is number one excuse out of the racing driver rule book. They're faster than us in a straight line, and it probably is absolutely true. And again, it goes down to the deployment. I wish we could actually see graphics to show the deployment of the energy for these cars throughout the lap, because it really would make such interesting reading to be able to actually watch where these cars are able to deploy, if it's different between the different manufacturers.
0: The slight contact between Kevin Magnussen's BMW hypercar and Johannes Zelger's AMG GT car has been noted by race control, but...
1: I told you you wouldn't like it, didn't I?
0: You did. You did at the time. But I think that's as far as it will go. It's been observed will be remembered.
1: He'll get away with that one because it didn't have a detrimental effect on the Merc, but
0: he's protecting GT cars and
1: it's
0: drivers.
1: It's almost like he's got an unofficial, maybe in Eduardo's head, an unofficial yellow card potentially.
0: Yeah, fair enough. So it's a suspended penalty, as in, you know, if you stay clean for the rest of the race, it'll all be forgotten. Sally Jolic again making very good progress through the order. So I reckon he's up to fourth place now.
1: He's up to fourth. He's now on the tail of Gattuso, and on the

0: tail of the Lexus.
1: Barescu
0: in the Lexus. So he seems to be struggling a little bit in the Lexus, I have to say. I don't know if the tyres have gone off, but certainly his turn-ins, he's missing apexes. He doesn't seem to be able to get on the power off the corners and open the wheel up quite as easily. And Sally's able to hold tighter lines through the corner. It looks like Sally's got a lot more grip. And it won't be long before he's able to get through. Again, Lexus in front as you're on board with Sally, just running 10, 12 foot wide of the apex, going down through 7.
2: Yeah, so Laranjina then leads to the nameless turn 8. Pininrinho and then Bico de Pato, which is the real tight turn 10, the right-hand hairpin, which is significantly lower than the start-finish straight because of that big climb then right at the end of the lap where the final sector begins.
0: I tell you what, though, the Lexus has got some grunt in a straight line. It's pulling away there from Sally. So if Sally's going to make this stick, he's going to have to really come from a long way back on the brakes, as he comes from a long way back on the brakes, to sort of sit right on the bumper of the Lexus through turns 2 and 3, or he's going to have to work it, I think, more through the middle sector of this lap and really be on his bumper and just release the brake and just do a bit of a block pass down the inside into one of the corners in the middle sector.
2: Let's catch up with Robert Kubica with Bruce Giovanni.
3: Last year that the Ferrari actually won a race, what can you do today? I know that you're working hard on the strategy. I see you speaking on the radio all the time and trying to work out a way. Can you do something today?
4: First of all, you need many factors to win races. It's not only about strategy. Mainly performance helps, so Interlagos is a tough track for our car, but we are trying our best, as you said. He painted very good first lap, so we gained a few positions, and we are trying to manage the tyres as weather helps because it's cooler today, so I think tyre management will be a bit easier, but definitely will come into the play. I think a lot of possibilities with changing the tyres, which side, what to do, and if doubling. So we will have to wait and see, react. But of course, we are focused on ourselves to do our best and to try to execute the best way possible.
3: How fast do you understand what is happening with the tyre with this change of temperature, of track temperature? Are you able to gamble a little bit and be early in the change or try to push it a little bit forward? Or are you waiting to see the tyres in the garage to take a decision?
4: Well, I would not say gamble. I mean, with the experience and knowledge, you can kind of predict. Of course, the final word is the racetrack, and we try to get some information also from IFE. I think until now everything looks under control, so potentially, this opens up also different scenarios for the race. If you have less deck, you might change your strategy. And then weather. There is some rain predicted for the last part of the race, so you never know here. As always, Wake offers entertaining races, and we will try to do our best.
3: It's certainly entertaining, and good luck for the strategy and the rest.
4: Thank you very much.
2: So, interesting comments from Robert Kubica. I think he was always going to be held back for the later stints, being the qualification driver yesterday in both sessions and generally the quickest of the three. When you compare them like for like, yeah, Yifei's in the 83 yellow Ferrari right now. Phil Hansen still to come, who's come on leaps and bounds since his early days in GT racing in the ACO rules ladder. But nobody's quite as quick as Robert Kubica, I think it's fair to say. And he's not panicking too much. I mean, encouraged by the progress that the Chinese racer has made in the early stages of his stint.
0: Yeah, I think he'll have been pleasantly surprised by that, I think, as we were. I know that they've got a penalty coming, I believe, haven't they, Johnny? But nevertheless,
2: 5 seconds. It's 5 seconds to be swallowed up in a normal pit stop.
0: Now, so that's what I remember happening to one of the Team Jota Cadillacs last year.
2: Okay.
0: But I think, going back to what you were saying, I think Robert Kubica never gets particularly excited about anything, does he? He's always pretty laid back. But there are people that before his unfortunate accident had him pegged as being one of the first, second, or certainly the top three best Formula One drivers in the world. So that just gives you an idea of some of his quality. You don't just lose that overnight. As they say, class is permanent, and I think that's certainly the case with Robert Kubica.
2: Yeah, form is temporary, class is permanent, and that is for sure the case with Robert Kubica, but a whole load of other drivers in this race as well. I mean, the strength in depth is quite phenomenal. We are already seeing pit stoppers, by the way. Now, slightly earlier, I would argue, for James Cottingham's Porsche, because normally those Porsches can go a bit further than 40-odd minutes. But Ferdy Habsburg in the 35 Alpine is in.
0: Yeah, he's the first one to blink.
2: Yeah. Now, was he in traffic compared to the 36 car? It was the one further back, and he was kind of wedged in between some of the Ferraris and the Peugeots. I just wonder whether Alpine have said, we need to get you out of this madness and hopefully deliver you into a slightly quieter bit of the racetrack. But that's going to be tough to find.
0: It is. It is very much, because you're not going to find quiet. I love the way they leave on the electric now and then the fire's up. But it's going to be difficult, but at the same time, if you're back where they were, you know, I think it's a case of maybe just rolling the dice a little bit, going slightly different strategy and hoping that maybe you get a safety car in the right moment for you that doesn't fit quite as well for the others in order to be able to move yourself significantly forward. Because if you just circulate under green racing, you're probably going to end up somewhere in the latter ages of the top 10.
2: The gap, first to second, which is Cadillac towards BMW, is down to a second again. So Kevin Magnussen is really starting to pressurise the car in front, but he's also having to stay far enough ahead of Earl Bamber, who this time through the centre S is slightly cleaner. He takes more kerb, but that might mean a better exit for Earl Bamber in that chasing Cadillac.
0: I think what you're seeing here is that Kevin Magnussen is, we haven't really been seeing it on board, but he's now got the gap to the leader, Will Stevens, down to 1.6 seconds. And I genuinely think, because every lap you're taking risks with traffic and you are passing traffic, I think that's just Kevin willing to take a lot more risks and be a lot more aggressive using the GT traffic than Will Stevens is as the leader. It also sometimes doesn't help, and again, doesn't really happen in this situation like it does, say, in Formula One, where you come up and you get the blue flags and the first person to arrive, the leader, is then obviously got the difficulty of them not knowing, and then the ones that follow know that he's coming. Into this, once you get into a few laps in, it's just constant overtaking. So a GT3 car, it's not like you get the leader and then you're looking for the next guy. You've constantly got people coming up behind you. Half the time in GT3, you don't know what position that hypercar's in. You just know you've got a faster car behind you wanting to come through. You sometimes even move to the inside to protect, because you don't want him diving down the inside. And it's a real knack for the GT guys as well to minimise the amount of time lost whilst being overtaken. It's not just about the overtaking car minimising the time lost.
2: Now, on initial inspection, I'm going to say Ferdy Habsburg didn't take tyres there, just the fuel, 55 seconds in pit lane, and it's still showing that his Michelins have got 28 laps on them, which is the total distance for that car now. Habsburg's going to rejoin in 17th position. And then for the James Cottingham Porsche, that was slightly longer, so may have done right side tyres on that Porsche, because in the GT class, you get quite a few more tyres. Six sets, in fact. So if the GTs are capable of doing an hour around here, that would be one set of tyres per stint. But it might be quite tight, actually, and doing sort of 55 minutes on a stint ain't going to be enough, so you will have to double stint on occasion.
0: Well, it'll be a splash, won't it? So you'll have a set of tyres that maybe do an hour and a half at the end, or an hour and 20 or something like that.
2: Yeah, but, yeah. And that'll bridge the gap, you mean? Yeah.
0: Yes, absolutely.
2: No further action regarding the contact. 2 seconds. 83 team radio for Yefei.
1: The 30 is making me slow. I can go much faster.
5: Let's preserve the tires. Let me know about tires if you still think about the rears.
2: So they're having conversations now in the 83 camp about what Yefei thinks about changing maybe rear tires.
0: I wonder what he meant by third gear. I don't know whether it's very difficult when you've got paddle shift, whether you can just listen on board with him and see if. He won't be in third gear here, but let's just listen to him going into turn one. It came out just as I wanted to listen to his downshifts, as whether he's having to either not use third gear for some reason, or you can't skip through it. In the old days, you could miss out a gear when you had H pattern, or even in sequential sometimes you could almost get away with sort of clutching it, but it's very difficult to, on a paddle shift, to sort of not go through each gear as you go down or up through the gearbox. So I'm not quite sure what he meant by the problem with third gear.
2: Well, that might develop through the course of the afternoon, that we can say now, because it's just tipped beyond midday, 12:15 at Interlagos. We're in the Ford Racing Global Broadcast Centre, bringing you live and as it happens commentary of the FIA World Endurance Championship fourth round of the season with Johnny Molum and Johnny Palmer. And we're therefore only 15 minutes away from our first CrowdStrike Racing hourly update to give you an idea of who is where and who has made the progress and who perhaps has not so much. There was a slight squirm there from the second of the Genesis. That was the 19 car. So 19 has generally been ahead of the 17, the sister car, and Danny Junkadea is still ahead of Andre Lotterer, but Paul de Resta was able to squeak through there at the centre S after a slight outbreaking manoeuvre by Danny Junkadea, which just created a slight open door, and the Scottish racer was through. So he again was suggesting to his engineer that the car wasn't necessarily behaving as they might have liked, not as strongly as his teammate over in the sister Peugeot, Loic Duval, who was very forceful indeed in his opinions. But Loic Duval has the road position right now, running in 8th place in car 94 ahead of Paul de Resta in car 93. LMGT3 headed by the 88 Stefano Gattuso Ford Mustang from Proton Competition, who is ahead of Eric Powell's 77 car, and they are separated by 1.5 seconds over the chasing Sally Jolich, the only silver driver to be put into any of the GT cars at the start of the race, and he now has 6.5 seconds or so to find to be with Eric Powell and to be with Stefano Gattuso in an attempt to be leading when these cars pit. But that might be too much of an ask now, because we are seeing other stoppers as well, including the 78 Lexus, which had its bronze driver at the start of the race, Tom Van Rompuy. It's getting fuel, and there are tyres sitting waiting as well, but I only see two of them right now. Remember, just the one slick compound offered by Goodyear after the hard tyre was used, not even in the World Endurance Championship at the start of the season, it was used in Barcelona for the first ELMS race. And it looked like they only did front tyres on that Lexus rather than the rights that we might have been expecting. And then if not rights, I would have expected the rears. But mechanics just on the fronts, unless of course there was a team of mechanics on the rears as well, which I completely overlooked. I will check on the time that it took for Tom Van Rompuy's car to be turned around, just north of a minute, 61 seconds, and now car 78 is back into the race. Will Stevens continues to lead by 3.6 seconds over Kevin Magnussen's BMW. Will is in the number 12 Cadillac Hertz Team Jota V-Series R. As through the centre S goes the fight in LMGT3 between Petru Umbrescu in 4th and Tony McIntosh in his BMW in 5th, car number 69. And a little bit wide there by the American as he goes onto the Retta Aposta, the back straight that runs between turns 3 and 4. That is a good opportunity to get a slipstream to a GT car up ahead, but Tony wasn't quite close enough on that occasion. And ahead of the Lexus then, being driven by Petru Umbrescu that runs now 4th, there is a fair chunk of time emerging to Sally Jolich in 3rd, Eric Powell in 2nd, and Gattuso, who leads the race. Johannes Zelger, who started on the front row for Iron Lynx, the number 79 AMG, he slipped in behind Martin Berry's similar car, as we can hear now from Theo Pourchaire down in the garage chatting to Bruce Giovanni.
3: I am down in the Peugeot garage with Theo Pourchaire, driver of the 94 Peugeot 9X8. Theo, it's going pretty well at the moment, so I have two questions. We saw you guys kind of struggling during the week, and suddenly in the race it seems to be working fine. Why is that? Is it linked to the temperature and saving the tires, or are you actually pushing and not saving enough the tires and fuel?
6: Yeah, I think, you know, we had some rain in the night. The track was really grippy in FP3 qualifying, of course, and we were quick. But unfortunately, with the rain, the track is now a bit more clean with less rubber, let's say, and we're sliding a bit more, destroying a bit more the tires. But it's only the beginning of the race, so I think they are also managing a bit, Loic and Paul. Paul seems a bit quicker at the moment. I think Loic has a small damage on the front clip as well, from what I saw. Maybe in the traffic he had a small contact, but yeah, we have to keep pushing. We need some points this weekend.
3: Well, good luck for that, and it seems to be working not too bad so far.
6: Not too bad.
3: Thank you.
2: Théo Pourchaire in the Peugeot camp. So they're suggesting maybe they're finding a bit more speed in the race. And I am liking the progress of Paul de Rester, certainly, who's now got ahead of... Has he had both Genesis? I think he is, having capitalised on that mistake from the number 19 car that was started by Danny Junkadea. So Andre Lotterer, Danny Junkadea find themselves behind the 93 Peugeot and behind Loic Duval. Team Radio, Yeah,
1: there's no way we stay 5 seconds in front. Especially if
5: you block in front. We know. As long as Molina is in front, we cannot do anything.
2: So again, Ye Yifei not too happy with the situation right now. The tyres, now that's interesting because the front left has done 41 laps, which is more laps, this is of the Ye Yifei car, more laps than we've had in the race. And the reason for that is that clearly they put a front left medium tyre on that had already been used in the qualifying session. Because the standard qualifying session that saw all 17 hypercars within it, the tyres that you use in that 12-minute session have to then be reused in the race. Whereas if you made it into Hyperpole and you made it into the top 10 cars, the tyres you were given as a reward for making Hyperpole were exclusively for that session and that session alone. Is anybody else doing that? It doesn't look like so. So Will Stevens' Cadillac is still on the same medium tyres that it began with, obviously, because that car's not yet pitted. So not only does it have good single lap pace, but it's extended the gap to Kevin Magnussen to more than 3 seconds. And it is also pretty good on fuel consumption, it would seem. Or maybe Will Stevens is able to save a little bit of energy here and there. I reckon he's down to 17% of the virtual energy. So a few more laps are able to be done by the Cadillac. And the Kevin Magnussen BMW is about there as well. 18%, so slightly more. And that might be the advantage that you gain from being in the wheel tracks of somebody else. So they're making the gap in the air and you are benefiting from that immediately behind. But Will Stevens has broken that toe now, back to the second place car, the number 15 BMW. Earl Bamber is 5 seconds back and he is on differently aged tyres, still again though hasn't been eaten. So that I reckon again is a front left which has been recycled from the qualifying session, and then the other three tyres on Earl Bamber's Cadillac were brand new at the start of this race. So Ye Yifei and Earl Bamber are in that situation. Further on down in the LMG T3 field, tyres were altered on Tom Van Rompuy's car, and he now has some slightly older tyres on the right hand side, as in 6 laps older. So they've given him some of his qualifying tyres back again in the number 78 Lexus for the bronze driver to burn that time. A very concentrated Will Stevens looking for the next safe route through the traffic, as the 12 car is still 3 seconds and a bit ahead of everybody else. And it's going to be, well, just shy of the hour, I reckon, before that race leading Cadillac comes in. We've got 6 more minutes to go before we have had an hour's worth of racing. Minus, of course, that extra rolling lap that Eduardo Freitas gave everybody because of the change of surface from the qualifying sessions, from the free practice sessions, and then the start of the race. As Kevin Magnussen swings left of the 69 BMW, and that car still pretty well placed in the GT class, car number 69, with Tony McIntosh at the wheel. He is running in fifth position.
0: Body language of the car there, Johnny. You can just tell Kevin Magnussen is fired up. You can just tell by the way he's turning the steering wheel. It's just the attitude of the car is quite aggressive, in a controlled, good way. But he's definitely on it.
2: I'm pleased I wasn't misreading the start of that race. It did all seem a bit bizarre for the GT3 field, and I hope I wasn't dobbing Johannes Zelger in at the time, but he was miles ahead of everybody else.
0: Terrible, Johnny.
2: And he has been given a drive-through. I mean, I'll take full responsibility for that, for drawing attention to it, but he was leading, and by about three car lengths by the time they'd gone across the start line. So 79's going to have to take a drive-through. You can't take that, obviously, whilst you're doing a normal pit stop, unlike the five-second penalties that have been divvied out to one or two others. And he's going to have to respond to that within three laps. It's quite awkward, actually, because the 79 car hasn't yet made a standard pit stop. So when do they do the penalty, and when do they do the more standard fuel stop is the question for the team manager.
0: Yeah, absolutely. And I don't know. It's a relatively short pit lane, but on the exit it leads itself out onto quite a sort of on the inside of the S's, so I suspect a drive through here is going to cost you a reasonable amount of time.
2: Yeah, but like I said, the pit lane, the speed limited section of the pit lane is reasonably short, pit into pit out, 387 meters. But yeah, then the twisty turny bit where you can go as fast as you like, but you can't
0: because it's so narrow,
2: you'll end up in the wall.
0: Yeah, exactly.
2: But it bypasses turns two and three and then feeds into a relatively safe area at the start of that back straight. Pit exit road has been resurfaced between today and the last time that these cars were racing. Ooh. There was a little nibble on the rear of the 33 TF Sport Corvette there from the 92 Mantide Porsche. So still Ben Keating, I reckon, in the 33.
0: Yeah, it is.
2: And Yasser Shaheen, the Australian racer.
0: Yeah, no, he was way too far back. And I suspect that might be a small penalty. I don't know quite how Eduardo deals with that, but the 92 definitely basically tapped Ben out of the way and got passed through contact.
2: Yeah, that was at Vico di Pato where everything tightens up. It is a natural pinch point on this racetrack. Now, one of the AMGs has come in. That's actually the 61 Mercedes of Martin Berry, so not the penalised version. Also now under investigation, more contact between two Ferraris, one hypercar and one GT car, which is awkward. Antonio Giovinazzi and Thomas Flohr under investigation. When did that happen? About 20 minutes ago. I don't actually remember that.
0: No, I don't think we saw that. But interesting that the GT car we were just saw in the pits. Remind me what that was, Johnny?
2: The 61 AMG.
0: That's right. They took left and right tyres all round.
2: Okay. That might be one of the first that
0: Which points us to what you were thinking, that they're going to do new tyres every stop with the six tyres that they've got.
2: Yeah. Yes. And they've almost made an hour with that car now, benefiting from a slow opening lap, which was still a safety car or a pace car lap.
0: And you're always, but then you had the two pace cars, so I suspect in terms of racing, they're going to be able to do an hour without too much difficulty.
2: Yeah, so the two rolling laps obviously need fuel as well, is your point. So
0: yeah.
2: three
0: rolling laps probably equates to one and a half flyers.
2: Okay.
0: So they should. They might need to do a little bit of fuel saving at the end, close enough to be able to do an hour. And you always play it a little bit cautiously at the start of the race because you don't want to run out of fuel. And then you just look at where you are in terms of consumption. Bearing in mind, obviously, that the bronze drivers will normally use less fuel than the quicker pro drivers when they get in. Obviously, within reason, normally the faster you go, the more fuel you use.
2: Yeah.
0: Although there are certain drivers that can go as quick and use slightly less fuel.
2: Oh yeah.
0: Which is obviously a skill in itself.
2: Too right.
0: Yes.
2: It is. And the sort of crosswave pattern from throttle to brake is also crucial to fuel save as well. Danny, you could hear team radio.
7: Swap at turn one, please. Swap at turn one.
0: Oh, swapping the Genesis.
2: So that at the moment they're running 19 ahead of 17. Danny Junkerday are in front of Andre Lotterer, and they've had that instruction. So Lotterer is given a wide berth into the centre S, and they switch positions. Clearly, they feel Lotterer might be getting on a little bit more readily than Danny Junkerday, and he's now 10th and sent off to try and catch Paul Di Resta. So the Genesis weren't that keen on the strength of the Peugeots. Maybe they've identified the two Total Energy cars, the 9X8s is a good reference point. And Lotterer is starting to build an early gap. It's at 12:30 at Interlagos. We've had 1 hour of racing. We're live from the Ford Racing Global Broadcast Centre. And it is time for our first CrowdStrike Racing Hourly Update.

0: 1 hour of racing then at Sao Paulo, and it's round four of the World Endurance Championship, live on the Radio Show Limited network of channels. Will Stevens, after 41 laps, leads in car number 12 for Cadillac Hertz team Jota, and the sister car number 38, which was in third position, is pitting as we speak. So that car has made the 60 minutes, and Will Stevens is going to be able to go a little bit further than that because he hasn't yet pitted. So that Will Stevens car stays out front. We'll tell you in a moment or two where Earl Bamber rejoins, but that will leave Kevin Magnussen in a slightly clearer second position in the 15 BMW after its strong run at the in the early stages of Le Mans for sure, and also cracking result a couple of races ago in the WEC to be victorious at the 6 hours of Spa. In third position is the 36 Fred Makovicki Alpine. That is 2.7 seconds back in third position now, ahead of Miguel Molina's Ferrari number 50 and Ye Yi Fei's AF Corsa Ferrari number 83 in fifth, ahead of Antonio Giovinazzi's Ferrari. So all three 499Ps now together on the timing screen, fourth, fifth and sixth places. Two Peugeot TotalEnergies 9X8s are seventh and eighth for Loic Duval and Paul Di Resta. Then it's Andre Lotterer and Danny Junkadea in the Genesis, who have just been told to switch places. So Lotterer going down the inside of Danny Junkadea into the Senna S. In LMGT3, these cars, most of them will be due for a pit stop, but it's still Stefano Gattuso after his good overtake on the Lexus. The Lexus of Petra Umber Rescue at the time, and that would put actually both Proton Competition run Ford Mustangs to the leading positions, first and second for 88 and 77. Eric Powell in the second of those, still in second position. They're being hunted down by the only silver to be put into a GT car at the start of this race. That's Sally Yolich of Istanbul, and the 34 Racing Team Turkey car prepared by TF Sports is running in third position, ahead of Yasser Shaheen's the Bend Manti Porsche number 92. Ben Keating's TF Sport Corvette number 33 is in fifth, ahead of Ian James Hard of Racing Team number 27 Aston Martin. So Ian has really made progress after a difficult qualifying. I did think that car might have a bit more speed. He qualified the car 15th. And yeah, okay, some cars in front of him have now pitted, but nevertheless, up to sixth place prior to his pit stop. Then it's Francois Herriot in the 21 Ferrari. Johannes Zelger with the drive-through penalty after a jump start in car number 79. He has done one stop, and I'll check in a moment whether that was the drive-through rather than his first fuel stop. Gray Newell, who started the race from pole position, is now running in ninth for Aston Martin and Heart of Racing team number 23. And it's Thomas Flohr in the 54 Ferrari from Vista AF Corsa, who is currently in 10th. That's the CrowdStrike Racing hourly update.
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2: The FIA World Endurance Championship.
0: And the first of the hourly updates is sometimes right in the meat of the first pit stops for hypercar and indeed GT. So let's update you, as there are now yellow flags out on the racetrack. They're only shown locally at turn 11, which is Mergulo corner, but the downhill left-hander, and it is because of a McLaren that is off the road. Can't quite tell whether that's the 10 or the 58, but I will try and work that out from the lap times, the sector times of those he two cars.
3: He got going again though, Johnny, so yeah. I don't think they've gone green again now. I don't think there'll be a safety car or anything like that. I think it was just spinning off and then getting back on again.
0: It was Alexander West, because it took him about 20 extra seconds to do that second sector and has just triggered it now, so he may not be too far away from an in-lap as well. Could even turn that into an in-lap, I suppose. So Ye Yi Fei hasn't pitted and therefore will lead the motor race for the time being, ahead of Paul Di Resta and Danny Junkadea. But of those cars to have pitted, the 15 Kevin Magnussen cars just come in from second position.
3: The Genesis took right tyres only as well, so I didn't see on the others, but I suspect that will be up and down the pit lane.
0: So right side tyres we are expecting. What about Will Stevens, and has he just been jumped by the 15 BMW? I'm just going to allow the timing screen to shake out a little bit, but at the moment the 15 BMW looks to be ahead of the number 12 Cadillac, and that was the fight obviously going into the first round of pit stops. Will Stevens versus Kevin Magnussen, and I don't think there are any driver changes either. So Kevin Magnussen's pit stop was a minute and 17. whereas the 12 car,
4: stop and we change rears to scrub.
0: If that's correct, it's a minute and a half for Will Stevens, so it took him a lot longer.
3: He might have done tyres.
0: Yeah, but a minute and a half is too long, even if he did all four, surely.
3: Yeah.
0: So maybe a hiccup, which we might be able to describe to you again. It was tough because we were right in the middle of the CrowdStrike Racing Hourly Update, so I was giving you the rundown. And
3: so did they just do on the FIA 83 Ferrari? I think they were saying they were going to just do rears only, scrub rears, rather than new.
0: Yeah, but that was the radio message a little while ago. And
3: they didn't stay on the car, so I couldn't see if it was just rears or left. Or they didn't look like they did. They weren't going to do left sides only, and it didn't look like that they did right sides front. So I think maybe it was just rears.
0: Okay.
3: Because it was a tyre on the left rear.
0: Yes. And that is a car, the Ferrari was one of two cars that actually started with a front left that had already done mileage, courtesy of the qualifying session yesterday. And they were one of two cars. Earl Bamber was the other, the Cadillac that has a front left, which has done more laps than the laps we've done in the race, if you know what I mean. But that's because it's already been involved in one of the sessions. So the 20 BMW shown as the race leader, but that's also now going to pit. Ferdinand Hatzberg, courtesy of that earlier pit stop, is going to be the leader for the time being. But that Hatzberg pit stop was quite a bit out of sequence compared to everybody else. Still waiting to see where Paul de Resta is going to be delivered into the race as well. Now, have they toyed at Peugeot with short fueling the Paul de Resta Peugeot so that it can jump ahead of quite a lot of those cars that it was in amongst? Debris now reported at turn 8, by the way, the nameless turn 8, after the two right-hand high-speed corners at Ferradura and Laranjeña. So there may be the need for full-course yellow to deal with that debris, or just a message to everyone to be wary of it, and we might be able to carry on without the race being interrupted. In LMGT3, still the leaders in that have not needed to pit, so it's still Gattuso from Eric Powell, from Sally Jolich, and Jolich continues to catch the two bright blue Mustangs. I mean, Paul de Resta surely got a little bit less energy compared to everybody else. He's only up to 65% energy, whereas the Fred Makovicki Alpine's got 78. Kevin Magnussen was given pretty much a full tank.
3: How accurate is that, Johnny?
0: It should be very accurate.
3: Okay.
0: But
3: that doesn't seem logical, though, so that's why I'm asking.
0: doesn't seem logical?
3: That Paul should have... I mean, why would they short fill him at this point if they can go an hour? Because then you're deliberately putting yourself into having to take an extra stop.
0: 9. And we're going to go full course yellow for the debris at turn 8, by the way. 6, it gives 5, you road position. We've already told you about... I've already 3, told... 2, described how valuable road yellow, position is here.
3: Yellow. Yeah, but not at the expense of doing one extra pit stop.
0: Maybe that's Peugeot's only way of getting a result here. You've got to roll the dice. You're not having it.
3: No, I don't think so.
0: Okay.
3: Not unless there's something out there that someone far cleverer than me has worked out.
0: Yeah, well, there are far cleverer people than you in the
3: universe.
0: I know,
3: that's
0: you know.
3: Why I said it. I have no doubt about that. Yourself included.
0: Don't know about that. Now, the reason for the debris is the 23 Aston having a spin. Was that after contact?
3: Yes.
0: I think he was having his own moment.
3: No, I think he had contact on the outside. I think the hypercar was going around the outside of him, and that's what spun him. And that it hit his left front to the right rear of the hypercar as he went round the outside. And I suspect that that's caused something to come off his car, maybe a front dive plane, and it's just in the track. And they're just going to full course yellow it to that. Having said that, looked like it was. That was Alexander West's earlier spin.
0: McLaren at turn 11.
3: We're getting a replay of all the spins now. But that contact that caused the debris, that was definitely between a GT3 left front and the right rear of the hypercar.
0: Yeah. Now, you asked the question, how accurate is that?
3: A nice dive plane there, Johnny?
0: Yeah, a bit of souvenir for one of the local Brazilian marshals. Because I don't think that's going to be returned to the team. It's utterly useless to them now. So it'll adorn a mantelpiece in the near future, perhaps in Sao Paulo or further afield. I'm going to attempt to drill down into some more of the energy information. Mm-hmm. Because I'll admit I was getting it a little bit secondhand. But the beauty now of the FIA World Endurance Championship app is that we can give you, theoretically, real-time information on how much energy... is in all of these cars, and that's a combination of fuel but also hybrid technology as well. So bear with me on that. But otherwise, I can't... Well, let's have a look at the length of time that the cars spent in pit lane. And was that a significantly quicker time for Paul Di Resta? He only spent 58 seconds in the pit lane, so that could be full fuel and no tyres. That's the other way of doing it. Will Stevens saying, Ferrari pushed me off onto the grass, gave me no room. And this is the downside now of car 12 being in the midfield. He's gone from leading the race to, after the first round of pit stops, being down in 11th position. Earl Bamber's 12th. And being there where all of the traffic is going to be is going to slow you down in comparison to the now race leading Ferdinand Habsburg. Now, Habsburg only there because he pitted very early on. And I don't think, well, we hadn't heard anything from the team to suggest that was a slow puncture or anything. So I do think that was a case for Alpine to say, get him out of the really busy area and let's hope that the early pit stop can get him onto a cycle to potentially be in the top three. But it remains to be seen. And we've got to remember now, Johnny, that the 35 is going to be pitting well out of sequence of everybody else.
3: Yes, because Ferdinand Habsburg, he was the first to pit by some way, and I can understand why he did it.
0: Yeah,
3: and maybe Paul Di Resta is moving himself forward as well, because as we were saying before, they're now running those two first and second. Obviously, it's interesting that might be a way of getting themselves out of a solid back end of the top 10 finish if they were to get a full course yellow at this stage, or not so much now but later on in the race at the right time. That would then play back into their hands, and that actually could keep them right at the sharp end. So it's worth doing. I'm surprised that the Di Resta Peugeot took to that opportunity at that point, but it's certainly worked because it's put them up into second, albeit 8 seconds off the overall lead of the 35 with Freddie Habsburg on board on the Alpine.
0: Still looking for another readout of the energy that's likely to be on board that number 93 car, and therefore give us an idea of how much further it can go.
3: You see, the thing is, Johnny, if they gained by not putting tyres, something like that, I get it.
0: Yes.
3: But if you gained by not putting enough fuel in to do your hour, and you're banking, really banking on a safety car at the right time, it's really rolling the dice. But maybe that's what they did.
0: Well, I just wonder whether how bad Peugeot think their situation is this weekend, particularly with an ill-handling car, two ill-handling cars, from what Loic Duval and Paul Di Resta have said.
3: But I mean, they were complaining, but they were still running at the latter reaches of the top 10 already, weren't they?
0: Yeah.
3: It wasn't like they were like 17th and 18th or anything like that.
0: True, and they were able to get by the Genesis through legitimate overtakes, and well, there was a slight error from Danny Junkadea in one of the cars. Leaders in GT are now in, by the way. So this is Stefano Gattuso, in 88, in from the lead of LMGT3. Eric Powell in car 77 has he stayed out? With the yellow flags out on the racetrack, a four-course yellow rather. Now, the four-course yellow is cleared, so that's okay. I was just concerned for a moment that these cars had come in at the wrong time and would have to come in for emergency service. There was more contact for Kevin Magnussen's BMW up alongside the Ford Mustang. That might well have been the in-lap for Gattuso.
3: I thought that was the one we saw earlier, wasn't it? Was it not the same? It was identical in the way that the hypercar was on the inside and then the GT was turning in and clipped.
0: But that was with a different manufacturer of GT,
3: no, you're right.
0: I think.
3: Actually, it was the other way around as well, wasn't it? Because the hypercar there was on the inside. You're absolutely right. And we were running on board with the GT car. But I don't think Magnussen will get in. I know that he was under investigation earlier and there was no consequence to that when he's had the contact. But I don't think you can put that down to Kevin. I think he was firmly on the inside. There was room there. And I think
5: I
3: the GT
5: driver
3: moved in slightly
5: garage
3: on him.
5: With Gianmarco Leporato and Logan Sargeant. We just looked at a pit stop that went pretty well. And I saw you looking at your teammate and saying, come on, push.
6: No, it's been a great start to the race for us. Obviously, starting eighth and being in the lead pretty quickly was a good effort by Stefano. And the pace seems strong, but obviously it's still a long way to go. It always comes down to a bit of attrition as well. So just need to keep it clean, keep pushing, and see where we end up.
5: One quick question, another question. I mean, during the week we saw some great pace. In qualifying, not so much. Did you work on set up only for the race? Is that what you were a little bit further down in qualifying?
7: Yeah, of course, we worked a bit on the setup after quali, a more conservative one for the race. Considering the temperature of today, we work, of course, on a conservative setup, but the pace looks strong at the moment. Stefano, as Logan said, did an amazing job. Still almost 5 hours to go, so let's see what's going on.
5: Okay, thank you very much.
7: Thank you.
0: Two Ford Mustang drivers then, giving us a reflection on how things are going from their side. They had the responsibility of qualifying the cars in the hyperpole session. Remember, it's a two-driver effort. The bronzes do the initial qualifying on a Saturday, as it is here this weekend, to get you into the top 10, and then it has to be the silvers to determine where those top 10 positions will be locked in on the grid. Good run this time for Cadillac on Toyota. So this is Earl Bamber to the high side in car number 38 of Brendan Hartley.
3: God.
0: What are you saying that for?
3: I was just thinking that that was... I didn't see the full thing, but it looked, from the outside, a little bit naughty from Brendan Hartley to stick his compatriot right off the edge of the track there. But I didn't see the beginning of it, so he might not have had a choice. But I don't think Earl Bamber would have been very pleased about that, because he had to go right off track. And then when he came back on again, he literally, the floor of his hypercar was bouncing across the curb. Brendan Hartley in the Toyota turning in super late for those corners, struggling for grip. Listen to team radio.
8: Copy.
3: Yeah, so he pushed. Earl Bamber clearly thinks Brendan pushed him off. And I have to say, Johnny, as we ride on board with Earl Bamber, I'm inclined to agree with him. I wouldn't have been very happy with that if that had been me. And 19 Genesis taken to the grass and then coming back on again as well.
0: And that was coming out of Jung Sao corner. So, almost at breaking himself.
3: Oh,
0: no, he absolutely has
3: absolutely
0: done it.
3: Absolutely sent it then down into turn one. Earl Bamber absolutely sent it. You can tell that he's not happy with Brendan Hartley in front, and full lock up. Should have got away with that, because as he locked up, he released the brake immediately to not end up with too much of a flat spot on those tyres. But bearing in mind that he's got another 40 minutes on these tyres, he needs to take care of them.
0: Race leader Ferdinand Hatzberg, his energy showing us just a more than 40%. Here's more team radio, Will Stevens.
8: Let's be aggressive. Giovinazzi in front.
0: So Giovinazzi's in front of Will Stevens in the number 12 car. Yeah, Giovinazzi in the 51 Ferrari 499P. So his engineer setting the crosshair on the rear of that Ferrari for Will Stevens to go off and try and catch.
3: So we haven't really spoken, have we, as we're still seeing that battle between the Cadillac and the Toyota. That's a replay of Earl Bamber diving down the inside of Brendan and locking up. But we haven't really spoken about Toyota, Johnny. But they're right at the sort of outside the top 10. But now both Will Stevens and Earl Bamber dropped quite a long way down. And you're seeing that Earl Bamber is now 12th, battling Brendan Hartley in 11th.
0: Yeah.
3: And clearly far quicker, but can't get past. And Will Stevens is only one place ahead in 10th.
0: Yeah.
3: So something clearly happened.
0: Well,
3: that's why we saw the Genesis Magma Racing on the grass, the number 19 going down the inside of the VistaJet car. And I think the VistaJet car, Ferrari GT car, probably thought he was going on the other side and held to the left to try and give him room. And Genesis decided at that point to also go on the left, which is why he got helped onto the grass. And they always say in the driver's briefings, Johnny, if you're the slower car, the GT car, just hold your line and allow the faster car to know how to get past you, where you're going to move. So I think if that were the case, I think that VistaJet Ferrari there moving over to try and help actually made the situation worse.
0: That was Danny Junkadea, and do we reckon that was the 54 Ferrari of Francesco Castellacci, potentially?
3: Unlike him.
0: Yeah,
3: to
0: true.
3: Do something
0: so
3: like that.
0: More like to be Francois Herriot, who's already made a pit stop in the 21, whereas Castellacci is only now doing his first pit stop. So very good mileage on the 54 Ferrari.
3: They did about an hour and 15, I think. Hour and 20, didn't they?
0: Reckon so. An hour and 15 is good going. Now, the 54 car has just taken... Actually, if Castellacci's just taken that over, then it may have been the 54 car in the hands of Thomas Flohr, because they've just done a bronze to silver driver change there.
3: No, Thomas Flohr started, didn't he?
0: Yeah, that's what I'm saying. So could that Ferrari incident with the Genesis at turn 12 have actually been Thomas Flohr on his in-lap?
3: Yes, could be, because it was a replay and we saw that a while ago. That could be exactly
0: so,
3: right.
0: So yes. Flohr's got out and Castellacci's got in, because we were sort of saying, well, it won't have been Castellacci because he doesn't make those kind of errors, because he's a silver and he's mightily experienced. And I'm not suggesting it's always the bronze either, but with the bronzes starting, it was either the 21 or the 54. And I'd like to be able to describe that incident to you again to be fully sure. But it was definitely Danny Junkadea who was all over the grass on the inside. But he, as you said, probably expected the Ferrari to go on the other side of the track on the approach to turn 12. And anyway, the 19 car recovered from the grass at the end of that lap and is in 17th position. Now, the acid test about how much energy Paul di Resta was given during that pit stop will be at the end of this stint, clearly.
9: Jovi, they are not in our race. Stay focused. There is a lot of investigation in front of us. Some cars didn't change tire. There will be big dig. Just stay focused. No worries. We are in a good place.
0: And that's the message to Giovinazzi.
3: I was just about to ask you how it was looking slightly mixed up, and I think we've got our answer right there, because at the moment we've got Freddie Hausberg leading, Paul di Resta in the Peugeot second, René Rast in his BMW third, then Fred Machiavecchi, who dropped back a little bit at the start but managed to move himself up, and then Kevin Magnussen, who was the one flying through and giving Will Stevens a lot of pressure, and only about a second and a half behind him, he's dropped all the way back down to fifth. So, you know, there's clearly with sort of 12, 13, 14, 15 second gaps between them, so clearly they've done a completely different pit stop strategy, certainly the first four.
0: Having quite the scrap are James Cottingham in the yellow and black Porsche, number 91 from Manti DK Engineering, and the WRT BMW of Darren Young in the Brazilian colours this weekend. And in behind them is Stefano Gattuso. So he was leading, remember, and has got a quick car beneath him, but he's got these two cars, bright yellow machines right in front of him, who are taking chunks out of one another. Porsche in the hands of Cottingham, Darren Young in the BMW, and Gattuso say, well, allow me through and as safely as possible, but he's got to pick his moment here. And Gattuso down the inside line now then of the Darren Young car, and Darren Young says no you don't, parks the BMW right in the middle of the road. He did that legitimately, defending into turns 4 and 5 at Decido de Largo, but there's a bit of a queue developing here now.
3: Well, Cottingham got his elbows out there because Leung had passed him, and he just sort of carried a little bit more speed into the S and then literally just turned in and expected Leung to back out of it. So he was quite lucky that Leung did choose to back out of it. Had quite a lot of heavy side contact in the car. It'll be side to side, shouldn't have caused any damage, but that'll be a bit of a thump in the car. Cottingham then managed to get a gap as a result of that, but now he's going to find them second, third. What positions are they running in at the moment? So
0: let's have a look. So we got the Cottingham car is in sixth.
3: So seventh, eighth and ninth are literally right behind him with Leon, yes, Gattuso and Eric in the two Mustangs. So he's going to be coming under pressure from them by the end of this lap.
0: Yeah. And
3: clearly lapping quite a bit slower at this point, but just managing to get his elbows out to sort of hold on to that position at the moment.
0: Now René Rast and Paul di Resta, and the BMW in behind, actually, Rast, who is his teammate, Kevin Magnussen, they're all together now. Paul di Resta running second. He is 15 seconds adrift of the race leader, Ferdinand Habsburg, who we know for sure is on a completely different strategy. And after the next 30% amount of virtual energy, the Alpine will pit. But there are still big question marks as to how much energy these three cars have got in second, third and fourth places. And arguably, on my figures, Kevin Magnussen will be able to go the furthest on this particular stint. Whereas I'm still expecting, and there's a place change, in fact, to put Magnussen now ahead of René Rast. So that was a bit of team orders as well, very similar to what we saw with Genesis.
3: I'm not sure it's just to do with the energy. I think it's to do with tyres, Johnny.
0: Okay.
3: I think that they're running, as we heard from Giovinazzi's engineer talking to him, a lot of the cars in front of him and did not take tyres.
0: Yeah.
3: So I think that's going to be an a big thing, and they're going to have a lot of tyre deg, as the engineer was alluding to. And I think that's one of the reasons why you saw that sort of 15-second gap between the first two and three sort of build between Jan Magnussen coming through now. There was a swapping, and that Jan's actually now up to... Kevin Magnussen is now up to third overall, and I suspect in a really strong position. And him and Paul Di Resta are both catching Ferdinand Habsburg and the Alpine.
0: And let's just have a look at whether I've got... let's concentrate on the race, frankly, because now the BMW has got ahead of Paul Di Resta. So 15 car to second position, as you just mentioned. Kevin Magnussen is on an absolute tear and found his way ahead of that zebra livery Peugeot of Paul Di Resta in third.
3: And bearing in mind that his last lap time was a 27.2, and that was obviously getting past... the car in front of Paul Di Resta, and the other cars all around him are doing 28.2, 28.3, 28.6. The next car that's quick is Molina in the Ferrari 27.7. So there's definitely, for me, a tyre offset, because energy alone would not create that kind of lap time difference.
0: Yeah, okay. The Cadillac's pit stops were about the same. So we're talking 94 seconds for the 38 car, still in the hands of Earl Bamber.
3: And they're fast. I mean, Will Stevens, 26.8, his last flying lap. Obviously, he's got the fastest lap of the race on 25.5 still. But that just shows you that they lost a lot. I don't understand still how they lost so much to the BMW of Kevin Magnussen, but they definitely took tyres. I think all around.
0: Sure. I mean, it was the longest possible stop.
3: But that's not logical. You would expect them to take right tyres only. But again,
0: yeah. Why would you take all four? It doesn't really explain it. But as I say, a minute and a half for Will Stevens, about the same for Earl Bamber. Did the Ford Mustangs come together? They certainly did, and that was almost a spin, in fact, for Gattuso. So Eric Powell and Gattuso getting into one another. Proton are in such a strong position here as well. They don't need to do it.
3: Never hit your teammate.
0: Well, that I was struggling to tell them apart, in truth, and therefore who was more to blame. So maybe we'll allow race control to deal with that, because even if it's team cars making contact with one another, it will still be looked at and there will still potentially be a penalty there.
3: Well, whichever car was behind hit the other car,
0: which I think was Eric Powell, but okay. I don't want to lump into it.
3: He hit the other car in the three-quarter panel and knocked him sideways and off the track. So I'm not saying he did it deliberately, but it's almost impossible to go side by side through there without contact.
0: Yeah. So 20 BMW, how long did that spend in the pit lane? That was 48 seconds, I reckon. And then the 15 car was a minute and 17. So 48 seconds is a...
3: 19 seconds difference.
0: Yeah. So a minute and 17 versus a minute and a half, pretty much, for the two Cadillacs. That is the difference sometimes between right side tyres and all four tyres, but still doesn't quite... give us an answer as to why Cadillac thought that was a good idea.
3: Well, at this stage in the race, you don't want to end up in a situation with traffic, although I have to say traffic is a problem no matter where you feed out these days, but you're trying to maintain track position earlier in the race, and then as it becomes more and more spread out, then you actually find that the benefit of managing to keep track position early on will pay off. So if anything, you're going to risk either not doing tyres at all, which is a big risk depending on tyre deck, or at least minimising how many tyres you do, rather than going for a full service, which will then drop you back, because it's harder earlier in the race to actually come through than it is towards the end of the race.
0: Let me tell you this, whilst I've got the figures in front of me regarding the last pit stops. Car 35, the Ferdinand Habsburg Alpine that leads the race, last made a pit stop on lap 27. Kevin Magnussen, second, pitted on lap 43. Paul Di Resta on lap 44. And René Rast on lap 45.
10: And the car 83, so the yellow Ferrari has changed the rear tyre. And it's a bit difficult with the caddy. If you see, you can hold it okay, but no hard fight.
3: Will Stevens is flying through. He's like Kevin, he's like really beginning to. He's now got himself up to seventh, and he's lapping significantly quicker than those around him. It's just ebbing and flowing a little bit with the traffic, but he's got the ability to run about a second quicker, certainly half a second quicker than everyone except Kevin Magnussen, who's actually popped himself back into the 26s. Now he's got a bit of free air. He's 14.7 seconds behind Kevin Magnussen, is behind Ferdinand Hatzberg and the Alpine. And at this point, he's lapping on average about 6 to 7 tenths of a lap quicker.
0: René Rast down the inside of Paul de Resta into the centre. S, that will give him third

0: So you all get three offences effectively where nothing happens. The fourth offence per driver is a warning flag, and then the fifth offence and more in the race gets reported to the stewards for each and every one of them, and they can start, those penalties can start with 5 seconds added to the
1: 92. Just got a penalty, Johnny, just FYI.
0: Did it
1: the contact? Yeah,
0: and that was James Cottingham.
1: No,
0: Yasser Shaheed.
1: Yeah,
0: and that was with, can you remember who that was with? Ben Keating, wasn't it, on the
1: I
0: back
1: think,
0: of the 33 team?
1: I think so, yes.
0: Yes. And also under investigation is the 8 versus 38. So Earl Bamber and Brendan Hartley. We talked about the two Kiwis and Brendan Hartley potentially forcing Earl Bamber off the track. It was that way around, wasn't it? Turn 4, yes, because
1: yes.
0: Earl Bamber was complaining about
1: Will
0: the
1: Stevens
0: driving standards.
1: Down the inside there. Sorry to cut across you, Johnny. Will Stevens down the inside of Yiffey Ye. He's now up 6th. Like I said, he's on a charge. That
2: I,
1: was.
2: I definitely have a problem, guys. Copy. If it's just the steering which is offset, Brendan, then we'd like you to continue. But if you feel vibration or the car bouncing around, then we'll need to come in.
1: So Brendan Hartley there telling him, his engineer, that he's got a problem. It looks like they're preparing the garage potentially for him to come in. The steering offset might have been a consequence of the contact, because if you have contact side by side with someone and you're turning the steering wheel, it can actually sometimes damage the toe links on the front, so the steering knocks the steering out, so you end up getting a little bit of toe out more on one side than the other, or even toe in sometimes, and that can really affect the handling of the car, the way the car turns in and the front level of grip. And I should imagine with these cars running with power through the front wheels, it could potentially have an even greater effect than it would on a normal racing car. But certainly Brendan looks to be very, very sideways and in the middle sector there, sort of really struggling a little bit with his turn in and corner entry.
0: 009 Aston Martin around the outside then of, was that the 8 Toyota that we've been talking
1: about?
0: Yeah,
1: that was Brendan's car, because he just seems to be struggling with turn in corner entry speed.
0: Yeah. And one or two questions being asked of the Toyota press department as whether there was a problem for Brendan Hartley in the pit stop as well. Did that take longer than normal? I'll check on that time in just a tick.
1: So that's Will Stevens, the next lap around, diving down the inside of Paul Di Resta into turn one. Paul Di Resta very wisely just letting him have the corner. He knows that he's a lot slower right now. So for Paul Di Resta to fight them at the moment, because he's on much less grip in terms of his tyres, he's just going to lose more and more lap time. So his trick here, and he's doing it very sensibly, is to just let them through as cleanly and quickly as he can, not fight them and lose even more lap time, and just try and hang on as much as possible.
2: When you can on the car, on the feeling.
3: Yeah, I mean, I have the same problem. I'm building a bit of confidence for it, but I mean, I have a real issue. When I turn left, it's doing like mad. But right, it feels like it's falling over on the right rear.
0: So turning left is the problem.
3: Even in
0: which
3: the
0: is
3: straight line, the car's moving around, I mean. Yeah.
1: I think he's basically just got inconsistency between lefts and rights. He's not doing the same thing, and he's also, more importantly, from the sounds of what he's saying, is not doing the same thing consistently. So that is where you just lose confidence. Like you said, I'm just losing confidence. I don't quite know how much I can attack the corners, as we see the Ferrari coming into the pits,
0: which might be for a drive-through, depending on which car it is, because there have been
1: number 50.
0: Yeah, so that car has been pinged for a drive-through penalty. Full course yellow procedure. So its behaviour either into or out of the full course yellow was judged to be outside of the rules. I'm guessing it wasn't down to the 80 kilometres per hour at the right point. Also getting a penalty, the 19 Genesis, which has just entered the pit lane with Danny Yungadea at the wheel. And it never rains but it pours for Toyota, because not only do they have a problem for the number 8 car, but the 7 Toyota has had a drive-through penalty for, again, full course yellow procedure. So that's 3 cars with a drive-through. 2 of them are now being served. Mike Conway.
1: That's probably, Johnny, something to do with the fact they didn't slow down enough on the full course yellow quickly enough. Quite often, if you don't slow quickly enough to the pace, the full course yellow pace, you can get pinged, and they have literally have loops all around the track, so they can really see that.
0: Whereas GPS, it's not loops. It's
1: well, yeah, exactly. So you're under constant surveillance these days, nowhere to hide. So if nothing like that happens.
0: Indeed, and now right back into the frying pan, if you like, because he's got 3 GT cars and actually managed to clear.
1: Front of them. I was going to say, he came out in front of them, so that
0: would
1: really
0: be all right.
1: Fortunate. Yes, very fortunate there for the Genesis.
0: more contact under investigation, and this is between Darren Young's GT BMW.

0: Duval's 94 Peugeot. So that's going to be checked, which happened just before 1 o'clock.
1: It's interesting, Johnny, that
0: that's the race leader in, I think, 35, because he was down to 11% of energy. Or is it the 36 car? It's the 36 car, which hasn't appeared yet on my list of penalties. So car 36, yeah, it's going to be a normal pit stop with a driver change. I wasn't expecting 36 in, because it was the 35 car that had pitted way before everybody else.
1: Yeah, absolutely.
0: So I'm puzzled by this one as well, Johnny. There are lots of confusing moments in this race so far.
1: I think people are just going off different strategies, and certainly on tyres. I think you'll find that when this evens out, Will Stevens will be... It'll be Kevin Magnussen first, Will Stevens second, about somewhere between 8 and 10 seconds behind him, and I think that is the difference between taking just two and taking all four tyres. That's my gut feeling. The Cadillac Hertz Team Jota team are far too good to lose 10 seconds in the pits for changing the same amount of tyres. So it has to be something different as we see the Brendan Hartley car. I'm assuming that is. I can't see the number, but I can assume it has to be him being wheeled backwards into the garage. Basically, he was complaining earlier, Johnny, about inconsistency through lefts and rights, and the inconsistency also being inconsistent, which makes it an absolute nightmare. So the number 8 Toyota really pretty much out of the fight in this race.
0: All of the energy amounts that I was telling you about appear to be accurate. So we're down to 20% for Paul Di Resta after he was put back into the race in second. Here's the 8 Toyota's team radio.
2: Yeah, stay consistent, but I
3: mean,
2: I can't really
3: drive it. Like that. Yeah, copy. Understood. I think you did the right thing. But
1: it's a horrible feeling as a driver when you know there's something wrong, but you don't, as a 7 Toyota pitting.
0: Drive-through.
1: The drive-through, absolutely. You're absolutely right, Johnny. Well done. But going back to the situation with Brendan Hartley, when there's something wrong with the car, and you know there's something wrong, but you don't want to come in and ruin the race just in case it's nothing too serious, just in case you can continue. And it's really, really tricky. Yeah, that was a big hit. I suspect that's what's caused his problem, because he was turning into the corner when he had that contact. So that there is the problem. There's definitely, that would have caused some damage, and that is why he's got a problem. He's probably got a ton of toe out on the right rear, and probably toe in on the left front, the right front and the left front being toeing in or something like that. So that will cause the car to really, really have a problem, especially if you're running drive off the front wheels.
0: And that was with the 17 Genesis.
1: There you go.
0: Front right toe rod is broken, say Toyota on car number 8. That's pretty much exactly what you said.
1: Yeah. I mean, broken, I didn't expect it to be broken, because if it's broken, you can't steer. Bent, yes. So maybe when they say broken, they mean bent.
0: Yeah, rather than completely split.
1: If it had broken, he would have struggled to get back. Well, he would have, you know, he wouldn't have been driving around saying, I think there's something wrong.
0: Yeah. There are different levels of things being broken, I suppose. And with a big old bend in it, as the BMW just jumped out of the way there to allow the 83 Ferrari through. So that was the 20 René Rast car. Peculiar moment, but yeah, Yifei almost given the track space. Now, does René Rast realise that he's not far away from having to pit, because he's down to 10% worth of energy? And likewise, Ferdinand Habsburg, even deeper into his stint. Well, we know the reasons for the 35 car, because it was the first stopper in hypercar.
1: That René Rast car clobbered the apex curb there at, I think that was turn 8, maybe?
0: Yeah.
1: But absolutely clobbered it. I mean, you've got the big sausage, yellow sausage curbs on the inside of the beautifully painted yellow and green and blue curbing. And if you hit those, especially in a hypercar, because the suspension is so stiff on those, because they're still relying largely on aerodynamic grip, so you need a strong suspension platform for that aero package. They really don't like being driven over curbs that are that big.
0: The curbs here are a bit like Croft, aren't they, in the northeast of England, the green and yellow. That's pretty much where
1: I never thought that you would compare Interlagos in Brazil to Croft.
0: That's pretty much where the similarities end, I'm going to suggest. Oh, sideways for the Cadillac as it tried to get the place on Ferrari. So this is Peugeot, Ferrari, Cadillac and Genesis all linked together in a scrap. So Earl Bamber, that was, fully sideways, coming to blows with Antonio Giovinazzi.
1: So Earl Bamber hasn't been able to come through quite as quickly as his teammate Will Stevens has. Now Will is up into second. He's in the region of 9.4 seconds behind Magnussen. What did I say? Somewhere between 8 and 10?
0: Mm-hmm.
1: So I'm feeling quite pleased with myself there. So
0: very
1: 9.4 seconds behind Kevin Magnussen, who's second. And then the leader still now is still Freddy Habsburg, who owes us a pit stop, I would say, any second in the Alpine. And he's now was something like 16 seconds in front of Kevin Magnussen. He's now 8.3 in front. So in the last sort of 10 laps or so, probably less, he's lost about 8 seconds.
0: Round the outside at Bica de Pato goes Giovinazzi, and he's going to pick off the Peugeot of Paul de Resta in the process. Now is Earl Bamber close enough to capitalise on that as well? Now with Paul de Resta slightly out of his stride, they're at Jungsau corner and about to climb the hill again to the inside line. Will go the Cadillac, and he's certainly got the position, I'd say now. Oh, not necessarily got the straight line speed, and there was a GT car in the way.
1: He had to back out there. He had to back out so the Ferrari will be all over him, because he had to back out the throttle, because he couldn't keep the throttle in because he was alongside Paul de Resta, but at the same time he had a GT car in front of him, so he had to lift there, Earl Bamber.
0: Yeah, there wasn't the space for two abreast hypercars because the GT car was needing to go through turns 13, 14 and 15, but Bamber did get a very good run just as he's got this time down the Retta Aposta coming out of turn 3 and down towards Decida de Largo, and that will see Earl Bamber now take the position from Paul de Resta. By the way, Brendan Hartley, whose car is being fixed in the garage, is going to get an extra 5 seconds now to the next pit stop, and that is because he forced off the road.
1: Really?
0: Earl Bamber, apparently.
1: Ah, yes, we saw that.
0: Down
1: didn't
0: at
1: we?
0: Turn 4.
1: Yes, that's the one where I agree
0: you thought
1: with
0: it
1: that.
0: You thought it was the incident that involved the Genesis, which, of course, was nothing to do with Brendan Hartley.
1: I can't see the Genesis not getting a penalty for that.
0: Well, that's being looked at as well. Andre Lotterer up against Hartley.
1: 100% they will get a penalty for that.
0: Yeah, it was a ridiculous move.
1: That was way worse than the Brendan Hartley on Earl Bamber one.
0: Indeed so. Lotterer completely out of control into Bica de Pato. This has got to be an in-lap for Ferdinand Habsburg. It is an in-lap. The 35 car has pitted from the race lead.
1: We haven't spoken about Lotterer on the radio.
4: Looking, everyone. That's top 7.
1: We haven't spoken about the Aston at all.
0: No.
1: Just caught a glimpse of it. Very pretty car, I have to say. Especially side on, I think, looked absolutely stunning.
0: Yeah, agreed. And,
1: we haven't spoken. We had a little chat about Marco Sorensen. We haven't mentioned Harry Tinknell in the 007 car, currently running in 11th place. They've been, the reason we haven't spoken about them, which sounds awful, but they've been largely sort of invisible in this race, haven't they? Other than the odd lapping session or whatever, they certainly haven't featured in terms of pace. Would you agree with that, Johnny?
0: Yeah, I would, and it is a shame because actually Harry Tinknell topped free practice 1, so there was promise at the start of the weekend.
1: Yeah, I saw that, and then they just kind of it just didn't seem to. I don't know when the track rubbered in, or I don't know if it was just Harry getting his act together quicker than everyone else, or what. But you know, certainly when you top the first session, you think, "Oh, this is going to be a good weekend."
0: Well, they were also second and third in free practice 2, in behind.
1: Well, you definitely would think it's going to be a good weekend. You wouldn't be thinking you'd be running around in sort of 11th and 12th place.
0: No,
1: you know?
0: No.
1: Or 10th and 11th.
0: But
1: now
0: there are one or two that are in false positions here, because René Rast is going to have to come in a moment or two, and he only last pitted on lap 43, so that's going to be about a 25-lap stint, whereas the Habsburg car has done more like 40-odd laps. So that there are one or two games being played here.
1: Yeah, definitely. It's not quite as simple as you'd see, but Yiffe Ye is up there. We saw that interview earlier on with Robert Kubica. I think he's strong. Giovinazzi is strong and pushing. We know that Yiffe Ye took rears. We know that because we witnessed it in the pit stop, Johnny. So he's lapping reasonably quickly. He's in third place, about 1.9 seconds, and now 2.1 seconds behind Will Stevens. Will Stevens has dropped back a little bit from Kevin Magnussen on the last lap. He's now 10.3 seconds behind in second. And Kevin Magnussen, who, to be fair, was pushing like crazy to catch Will early on, got within a second and a half.
0: Here's Fred Macko with Bruce.
5: Alpine garage next to Fred Makowiecki, driver of the number 36 Alpine car. Fred, an early stop, why was that?
6: I mean, start of the race started quite good, you know. We could continue or to stay with a good pack, you know, P4. And the pit stop went good, you know, and we had a strategy to double the stint with the tire and to shorter a bit in terms of fuel. Like this, we could get advantage. The only problem is in second stint. I don't know why, but after the full course yellow, rear tire struggled, and I could not put energy anymore in, and we lost 1.5 seconds. We need to understand why. Probably the condition, or I don't know what, but difficult.
5: Okay, thank you very much, and let's go back to work on your side to try to understand why those tires didn't bring up to life.
6: Yeah, thank you.
0: So first stint was good. Second stint, questionable with that tire wear, and we were talking about.
1: Did they change the tires though? I couldn't really get from his comment there that it sounded like they didn't change the tires, which if they were going to short fuel, which he mentioned.
0: Yes.
1: So if you didn't change the tires, that would be totally logical that the rears would give up. So I don't.
0: No, I don't understand that either. It looks like they have. Well, the tyre data I'm less believing. René Rast has indeed come in, so that will go to back up the fact that he wasn't given as much energy during that first pit stop. And likewise, Paul de Rester, has he come in yet in his Peugeot?
1: He was really struggling on grip. You could just see, I felt for him, the lack of grip that Peugeot had was just really...
0: Oh, there was a tag between one of the Ferraris. Need to check whether that's the 51 or the 50 on the rear of the 61 AMG GT car. It was the 51 Ferrari.
1: Oh, dear.
0: The gap wasn't there at the centre S.
1: There's another penalty.
0: So that's going to be another penalty to the 51 Ferrari.
1: That's
0: we're going to
1: no
0: suggest...
1: Brainer.
0: It's going to be looked at, I'm sure. We're waiting for the initial message.
1: Johnny, that's a no-brainer. That's a penalty.
0: Oh, yeah. No, it is a penalty, but yeah. I've got to wait for the messages to appear.
1: Well, let's just become our own race control,
0: shall we?
1: Yeah, I mean,
0: we're
1: you've
0: doing
1: already got
0: else.
1: Somebody jumping the start.
0: That's the power I have.
1: Absolutely.
0: Sorry, Johannes Zelger, but that was hook, line and sinker as well at the time. driver change. René Rast does indeed bring the 2020 BMW in, and it'll be handed over to Sheldon van der Linde, who was on qualifying duty yesterday and was balked by one of the Genesis. That was Mathieu Jaminet at the time. So let's really see now what Sheldon van der Linde is capable of, and have they given him the justice of a full energy tank this time around? Yes, they have. He's gone up to 100% in BMW number 20. Whereas Paul de Rester, I'm still pretty sure they short-fueled that car. That 93 Peugeot has been handed over to Nick Cassidy. Initially, it benefited Peugeot because he popped back into the race in second, but then he spent much of the rest of that stint, did Paul de Rester, tumbling down the order, sadly. Let's see what Nick Cassidy can do, but he's down in 16th.
1: And Will Stevens, actually, Kevin Magnussen seems to have a little bit of pace on Will Stevens. He's lapping 2 or 3 tenths of a second a lap quicker when they've not got too much traffic, and he's managed to pull the gap out to 11.8 seconds now, Johnny, first to second.
0: Yeah, impressive stuff for K-Mag. But Will Stevens finally now has, I won't say clear line of sight because there's 12 seconds between them, but at least on the timing screen they're next to one another again. 15 BMW versus the 12 Will Stevens Cadillac, and by judging the amount of energy on board, they're going to pit at about the same time. Maybe Will Stevens a lap before Kevin Magnussen, and that will be driver changes as well. Yeah, Yifei being cycled up the order nicely too, and level pegging again on the fuel burn, just about. So, and the next car to pit, by the way, in the GT part of the race is due to be James Cottingham, who currently sits in sixth position. But the Gattuso Ford, still good for half a stint or so, as there's plenty of conversation down at Lexus. Esteban Masson, who is back in with that team now. Esteban winning last weekend in the European Le Mans Series at Imola, and a standout drive for Forestier Racing by Panis, who are the team that he ran with at Le Mans. So to fill his place at Le Mans, Jack Hawksworth came in to the Lexus squad, but Esteban is now back in to his regular mount for this weekend, and that is the number 78 car that he shares with Tom Van Rompuy, who's just got out. Adrian David, the rapid Frenchman, gets into Lexus number 78, and Esteban Masson will come a little bit later on. But remember, in GT, if you're a bronze, you've got to do a minimum of 1 hour and 45 minutes minus any time that you spend in the pits. So that's the other thing that all the team managers have got to keep a wary eye on. How long's your pit stop been? And even if the same driver who's brought the car into the pits goes back out again, the time spent in the pit lane does not count to your drive time. So you've got to be an hour and 45 or more as the bronze or the silver. There is no limitation either way if you are gold or platinum.
1: From pit in to pit out, isn't it?
0: Pit in to pit out.
1: Pit in line to pit out line. Pit in clock stops.
0: Here's Darren Young.
5: Darren Young, driver of the 32 BMW. How would you rate the beginning of the race for you, and how is the experience to be overtaken by all the hypercar, and how do you manage all that traffic?
7: Yeah, so even though it's quite busy here with the hypercars, the closing speeds are a lot closer together, so actually it's easier to manage than some other places like Spa, for example. So overall it's quite all right. I think I didn't see really much between the hypercars and the GTs, but I saw a lot between the classes, so I think anything can happen for the end of the race.
5: And how's the tire degradation for you guys at BMW?
7: Horrendous.
5: Okay, thank you very much, and good luck then.
7: Thanks.
0: Again, nice to hear an honest opinion at times, and clearly, that's
1: them changing them every stop, Johnny.
0: Yeah, yes.
1: So imagine, well, that's why you saw Paul de Resta struggling so much in the Peugeot, because if they didn't change his tyres, which is clearly evident from the performance that they didn't, that means you're just going to be driving around, slipping and sliding around everywhere, losing 2-3 seconds a lap, and it just makes it such a thankless task to try and get your car to the pit stop window, then you bring it in, and then your teammate gets in, and while he gets in, they give him a nice new set of boots and send him on his way. It's just heart-wrenching sometimes. And interesting to see that the Brendan Hartley Toyota number 8, they've fixed that tie rod, track rod. That will be a relatively straightforward fix. It took them longer than I expected, to be quite honest, but I suspect we'll see the Toyota number 8 back out on track soon.
0: A reminder that if you're a hypercar in a 6-hour race, you only get 4.5 sets of tyres, so 18 in total for a 6-hour race in hypercar. It was increased in the winter period for the LMGT3 category. There used to be 18 tyres for a 6-hour race. It's now 24, so you do get 6 sets if you can do this race on 6 stints, and it's looking more and more likely that that will be possible, as long as you've taken it reasonably easy in the early stage. Now, there's a driver change in Toyota number 8. We'll see Ryo Hirakawa take over from Brendan Hartley. So at least the car's moving again, Johnny, and that is progress, because unfortunately that 8 car has tumbled to the very back of the field, even behind all the GT cars now with its lengthy stop in the garage.
1: Yeah, he was in there. Like I mentioned, it was a long time in there. You see Hirakawa coming out of the pits. Very, very tricky pit exit here at Brazil, especially on cold tyres. You just got to be super careful. And he sort of feeds out behind about 5 or 6 GT cars, and also, I think that was the Alpine as well.
0: 16.5 minutes spent in the pit lane, I'm afraid.
1: That surprises me. That seems a long time to change a track rod. There must have been more damage than that.
0: Mm. Well, you never know as well, the ripple effect further down the line, or the thump in the side from Andre Lotterer's Genesis could have generated more damage elsewhere too.
1: It was a big hit. It was a big hit, definitely. And like I said to you, if you're turning the steering wheel, I mean, quite often the trick as a racing driver, if you're going to have side-to-side contact, you straighten the wheel just before you have the contact. Because if you're turning the wheel and your wheel, Magnussen Team Radio.
8: The tire temperature is starting to drop. We are now getting at the bottom of the range. If you think going backwards, the brake bias can help to keep it hot, you can do.
0: So advice to the number 15 driver, Kevin Magnussen, who leads the race.
1: He lost a chunk of lap time there with a 91 Porsche, just not looking in his mirrors whatsoever there. I mean, that was close, and Kevin had to really get on the brakes there not to launch himself in. But Kevin's driving beautifully. So far for me, I know we're only 2 hours in, but the driver of the race, without a doubt, is absolutely, you can just tell from the attitude of the car, he's not hitting the sausage curbs hard, he's absolutely maximising the car, aggressive through the traffic without being silly,
0: yep.
1: Really driving beautifully.
0: And also going very nicely, it's Clemens Schmidt, who's just taken over the 87 Akodis ASP team Lexus from Petru Umbrescu. Petru was right up against the race leaders, did indeed lead the GT race for a segment at the start. And now Clemens Schmidt, who's just taken over that Lexus, has done the fastest lap in the GT category. But we haven't got silvers up and down the board yet. Sally Jolich has still got to do a few more minutes. No, actually, he'll be okay to get out of that car now. because we've done an hour and 56 minutes of the race. So even with the pit stop that Sally Yollet made, that will be his hour and 45 done. And even as I say that, Peter Dempsey, the Formula Ford ace of yesteryear, gets on board the 34 car now to do his bronze stint time. It'll be a couple of stints then for the Irishman. And Peter Dempsey, who topped the standard qualifying GT session yesterday. Remember, there are four segments of qualifying these days in the World Endurance Championship. Two for GT, two for hypercar. GTs go out in back-to-back sessions. Well, you do, at least if you make it into hyperpole. And that available to the top 10 finishers in normal qualifying. If you finish 11th or lower, that is precisely where you will start the race. And then the whole thing is repeated again with qualifying for hypercar and then the hyperpole session for the fastest 10 cars. And Kevin Magnussen wasn't part of that. He actually allowed his teammate Dries Van Thor to do all of the qualification time. Dries only getting in to ninth place in standard qualifying and then would be fourth in the hyperpole session. But Magnussen leading by 12 seconds currently over Will Stevens, and they're going to be pitting at about the same time, I'm going to suggest. We should just be able to do the hourly update as well before the madness in the pits continues again. 83 Ferrari for Ye Yifei running in third position currently. Nico Verone in the 33 Corvette's just done the new fastest lap in LMGT3, and Nico is here as Nicky Katzberg's replacement, as Katzberg has prioritised being at CTMP this weekend for the latest round of the IMSA WeatherTech Sports Car Championship. Again, fully covered on the Radio Show Limited network of channels over on RS2 IMSA Radio. Antonio Felix da Costa is definitely somebody to be watching as well in the 35 Alpine. That is the car that was started by Ferdinand Habsburg, and the car given a fresh set of tyres for now the Portuguese racer Antonio Felix da Costa to find a bit more space, a bit more speed I should say, and ideally some space. But he's down in 11th position and has a bit of traffic around him. Again, the tyre information currently for a lot of the hypercars I don't think is up to date, because it's not really reflecting any tyre changes that we may have had through the course of this nearly 2 hours now. And quite clearly teams have been changing right side tyres, some have been changing tyres all around as well, so hopefully that can be sorted out in due course to give us some real time information. But what lap are we on now? 79, yeah. And the info I have is that all the cars are out there on 79 lap old tyres, which is quite clearly not the case. There's a Cadillac in the pit lane though, I can tell you that with some certainty. And this car is being refuelled for Earl Bamber. Surely a driver change to take place as well. And the air guns are ready for a tyre change on the car that has been matching stride for stride, the number 12 sister Cadillac. It's going to be a front right medium for a front right medium. They're doing the rear right as well, but it might have only been right side tyres for that car as it is sent on its way. Earl Bamber getting out. Tell you the new driver now, because it's Sebastian Bourdais who takes charge of that car. Exactly 1:30 though at Interlagos. It's RS1, part of the Radio Show Limited network of channels. And here's the latest CrowdStrike Racing hourly update.
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0: This is the way it looks then, after a couple of hours of running. We're one third of the way through this, and Kevin Magnussen, after 80 laps, leads by 11 seconds in the BMW M Team WRT prepared Beamer, which is the M Hybrid V8, of course. He leads Will Stevens in the number 12 car. Will taking pole position, the first ever quickest category, top category pole for Will, and actually he's had to wait 10 years for his since his previous one, which was in the LMP2 rankings, but also in the World Endurance Championship. So Will Stevens is there, still there or thereabouts, running in second. Ahead of Ye Yi Fei's 83 AF Corsa Ferrari, who's only a couple of seconds back, three to be exact. So Ferrari are in the fight here in Brazil, make no mistake about it. They've also got Antonio Giovinazzi in the 51 Ferrari, although his incident at the Ceneres, which involved one of the AMGs, wasn't it, will be being looked at for sure. Loic Duval in the number 94 Peugeot is running in fifth place, ahead of André Lotre in the 17 Genesis Magma Racing GMR 001. Seventh and eighth places for the Aston Martins. As Johnny Molu made the point, we're not really mentioning the Astons a great deal, but now that they are seventh and eighth, the 007 and the 009, we should be homing in on those cars potentially, as the Valkyries continue to gain position. Ninth place is the 19 Genesis Magma GMR 001 for Danny Junkadea. And in 10th position, it's the 35 Antonio Felix da Costa Alpine number 35. It's just been a spin for the 87 Lexus. And I just want to see whether that was as a result of some contact with the number 12 Cadillac. 12 goes in, and I'm pretty sure there was a touch there with the 87 Lexus, which might be looked at. And remember, the 12 car is in a very strong position here this weekend. 100% there was contact between the hypercar and the GT car. Watch this space. In LMGT3, Eric Powell in 77, the Proton competition car, is three quarters of a minute ahead of Ian James's Hearth of Racing team Aston Martin. So 77 ahead of 27 Ford and Aston. Third position for the 34 Racing Team Turkey TF Sport Corvette for Peter Dempsey, who's only recently taken that car over from Sally Yolich. So whereas the bronzes in the Ford and the Aston Martin will be getting out fairly shortly, Dempsey's now in that car for the better part of 2 hours. Clemens Schmidt, who's looked very fast, having taken over the 87 Akodis ASP team Lexus, but was just involved with that clash with Will Stevens' Cadillac. He's fourth. Gianmarco Liberato is in fifth in car number 88 for Proton Competition. Then in sixth place, it's the 78 Adrian David driven Akodis Lexus. So he's taken that 78 Lexus over from Tom Von Rumpoy. Parker Thompson's now installed into the 69 BMW for WRT after Tony McIntosh started it. Eighth place for the Vista AF Corsa Ferrari from Francesco Castellacci, car number 54, ahead of number 32 Sean Galale for Team WRT, and the 61 Iron Lynx Rui Andrade-driven AMG is currently 10th. That's the CrowdStrike Racing Hourly Update.
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0: Hour three of the Rolex 6 hours of Sao Paulo, live from Interlagos. It's RS1, part of the Radio Show Limited network of channels, and we'll do another CrowdStrike Racing Hourly Update at 2:30 local time. But yes, the next question is Will Stevens in car number 12 in a bit of hot water concerning his contact with the 87 Lexus, which is now being driven by Clemens Schmidt, because Cadillac are in a great position, certainly with their 12 car. The 38 just made a stop, so that's naturally going to go further down the order, and the 38 car is outside of the top 10 currently. Tad wide for the 35 Alpine, as it was trying to negotiate the 79 AMG GT car. I don't think there was side-to-side contact there. That was just trying to give the AMG a bit of extra track space. But, Johnny Molan, whilst you were away in Tobico de Pato, there was contact for Will Stevens' Cadillac into the side of the 87 Lexus spinning the ASP car. Oh, and okay. Will Stevens, for me, that wasn't his corner. So, again, there might be a penalty coming his way, and that could well be a drive-through.
3: This is the problem with multi-class racing, is that you've got to, and you heard the engineer, you think back to half an hour ago when the engineer was talking to Giovinazzi and saying there's a lot of stuff going up ahead, there's a lot of penalties going on, there's a lot of very tight racing, and it's not even the racing between the hypercars or between the GT3s, which in particular the GT3s is looking remarkably feisty on occasion. I think Eduardo likes to, within the same race, the same class, he likes to let them get on with it a little bit more, but he really doesn't tolerate contact between GT3s and hypercars or LMDHs, and invariably, unless it's really obviously the GT3's fault, if there's any sort of 50-50, he tends to go on the side of the GT3s and give the hypercar or LMDH the penalty.
0: Massive lock-up from Harry Tinknell as he got to the line. I'm hoping he was at 60 kilometres per hour as he began that pit stop, but the puff of smoke was significant as he was going up the hill. I mean, ever the professional, he probably judged that to perfection. He was in behind another pit stopping car, which was likely to be Loic Duval in the 94 Peugeot. So the top six or seven, in fact top eight cars, were all running out of energy at about the same time there. So it now becomes a fight on pit road between all of these cars. And the 12 was getting left side tyres. I'm almost sure they were getting right side tyres as well, the 12 Cadillac, as it now rejoins just ahead of the 83 Ferrari. And there'll be driver changes as well. Yes, Norman Natto has taken the 12 car over from Will Stevens. Remember, just the two drivers for that caddy this weekend.
3: That'll be good for Will getting back in at the end, because he's already been in the race. So he'll, you know, it doesn't take these top guys very long to get back up to it. But unless it rains in the meantime, which, by the way, that rain that was supposed to appear hasn't yet, or is it?
0: No, but not till 4 o'clock.
3: Ah, right. Okay.
0: We're only just after 1:30. So
3: yeah, true. Absolutely. So going back to Will Stevens, he'll be able to get in that car and absolutely on it, literally as he exits the pit lane.
0: By the way, feel free to tuck into your lunch if you want to, and you take 10 minutes or so. That's absolutely fine.
3: No, well, I can't leave you, Johnny.
0: There's a sandwich sitting there on the desk, and I'm thinking, you're not going to have a chance to eat this.
3: I did offer you yours.
0: I know you did.
3: I even paid for it for you.
0: You did, I know. Don't worry, there's a check in the post.
3: Yeah, right.
0: Do people still use checks?
3: No,
0: I'm hoping not.
3: I haven't written a check in about 10 years. Maybe longer.
0: I can't tear myself away from this, so you might even be able to take that second sandwich away with you. Here's Lotterer's team radio. Box, Andre Box, driver change, as simple as that. So short and sharp.
3: Yep. Did he get the penalty? We're seeing the replay here. This is something completely different.
0: Oh! Spin for the 12, and that was the outlap, I think, for Norman Natto.
3: It must have been, yeah, and
0: so Cadillac,
3: cold tyres.
0: Yeah,
3: but the Ferrari came out of the pits behind him. So
0: yes, it did.
3: Ferrari, because they changed the Ferrari 83. Ferrari put new tyres on the previous lap. On that lap, did they go to new all around, or did they just go rears again?
0: You're talking about the 12 or the 83 here?
3: The 83 and the 12.
0: The 83 and the 12.
3: They both came out the pits literally 1 second apart.
0: I didn't see the pit stop for the 83 Ferrari. I did see the pit stop for the 12 Cadillac, where they were doing left side tyres.
3: So they probably did four.
0: I reckon they did.
3: Can you look at a quick on the pit stop time for the 83 to see if they had basically warmer tyres? Because the way they caught, and this goes back to what I was saying about the driver getting in, like Norman Nato getting in. He's not driven in this race yet. He doesn't know the conditions that are out there. He doesn't know exactly what the car's going to feel like. So when you're out there, you tend to give away probably no more than 6-7 tenths to a second at the most on your outlap, because you're just discovering what's going on underneath you. That's only probably a tenth and a half per corner. But yep, you do still, if you're really being sort of sensible, give away that little bit of time. And then that is what allowed the 83 car to catch up with him and do a move on the outside, which then pinched him down in the middle of the corner. There was no contact initially, but he had to turn a little bit tighter, Norman Natto, and hold the car. As soon as you put more steering angle into the car in the middle of a corner, you're effectively unloading the rear of the car by gripping up the front, and that immediately, if at the same time you have to get out the throttle, that causes the rear to slip and you end up spinning.
4: Sure, you can fit it. Okay.
0: Antonio Felix da Costa, we see very little vibration, a small vibration on the front of their Alpine.
3: Well, they were telling, the engineer was telling Felix, not the other way around.
0: No,
3: I thought.
0: Yeah,
3: so
0: yeah, that's right. Yeah.
3: If Felix hasn't reported it, then happy days, you know, because a driver is normally a lot more sensitive to that kind of thing than the engineer would be sat on the pit wall.
0: Yeah, no, that was definitely a report from the chief engineer to the driver, and just to kind of give him a heads up on it, really, that they're monitoring it. But like you say, if it's not being felt in the driver's seat, it's potentially a less of a concern. It was, again, how much do I believe these pit stop times? It was about the same between the Ferrari and the 12 Cadillac. 1 minute 21, Blaze 1 minute 20. So
3: they probably both took new tyres all round.
0: All four tyres. That doesn't now explain why...
3: Hang on a minute, though. You said to me, what are they limited to in hypercar? Because they definitely took two rears at the previous stop.
0: Total
3: with
0: tyres.
3: The 83, yes.
0: Total tyres, 18. So four sets plus two jokers.
3: Yeah.
0: But I'm still puzzled why the first pit stops, not the ones we've just witnessed, but the first for the two Cadillacs were 90 seconds. Mm. Whereas all four tyre chains that have just been done... Here's Andre Lotterer, by the way, with Bruce Giovanni.
5: And I'm down in the Magma Genesis Magma Racing garage, Andre, sweaty. And it was tough out there. There was a big fight and bumping wheels. And I transformed that orange car into more of a black car.
6: Yeah, this track definitely delivers a lot of action. And it was crazy out there with the traffic. And everyone is driving at a similar level. So any opportunity you can get, you take it. And with all these long curves, sometimes it's tricky. The GTs are fighting as well. But it's a lot of fun. The car is not bad. So we move forward, unfortunately. Yeah, got a 10-second penalty because it was fair. I overdid a little bit my pass on the Toyota and made contact. He closed in a bit, but yeah, it's racing, you know. So hopefully the next 4 hours or 3.5 will be good for us.
5: How are we looking in terms of tire deck?
6: Well, I managed at the end. I struggled a bit. So let's see how Mattis will go. Try to give him some information.
5: Thank you very much.
0: Andre Lotterer chatting to Bruce Giovanni. So Andre drives the 17 car. Mattis Jaubert is the guy he was referring to there. Still the only silver racer in the hypercar category, but that is testament to how much Genesis think of him, and he's jumping in and out of hypercars and LMGT3 cars depending on which weekend he's at. I'm sure he's doing a bit of global GT3 racing as well, but went into last weekend's Imola European Le Mans Series round as the championship, the co-championship leader for Kessel Racing did, Mattis Jaubert, and he's just taken over the 17 car now, down in 14th position. It was enough time for Andre to pass over a little bit of information. Antonio Felix da Costa then, despite this slight vibration that the team have spotted on the front of the number 35 Alpine, is still 13, nearly 14 seconds clear of the sister Alpine of the A424 of Victor Martins, who was so impressive in qualifying yesterday. One or two conversations being had down at Genesis Magma Racing. And does that concern anything particularly about penalties or the like? I can't see that is the question. I mean, Lotterer did refer to one penalty for his car. The other interesting thing, and perhaps no surprise, is that the Will Stevens contact with Clemens Schmidt's Lexus is now being investigated. Now, 19 Genesis was doing battle with the Toyota, car number 8, potentially. Didn't quite grab the number on the side of the Toyota. It was the 7 Toyota, in fact, that has just managed to overtake the Genesis, and they avoided also Peter Dempsey's Corvette at the same time. That all happened on the start-finish line and into the Centre S, but clearly some words being had down within Genesis and possible concern there. So under investigation, and I think that's only going to go one way for Will Stevens, unfortunately. Now Norman Natto, of course. So if there is a penalty, Natto was going to have to serve that on Will Stevens' behalf in car number 12. And also under investigation is the 94 Peugeot for potentially speeding at pit lane entry. And that was in the last pit stop about 10 minutes ago.
3: Was that the Paul de Resta? Is that Paul de Resta's car?
0: Yes.
3: Is he in the 93?
0: He's in the 93,
3: I was
0: yes.
3: going to say, so he did a good job of getting it stopped, but the 94 didn't.
0: Yes. And
3: normally in those...
0: that would have been Loic Duval, therefore.
3: Right. Normally in those, once they've investigated you for speeding, you're kind of you're done, because there's a reason they're investigating you.
0: Yeah, they tend to be no longer grey areas, because something on the data has flashed up, and it's very clever stuff in race control. It's basically a series of alerts on many, many screens. And the 12 car
3: getting back in front after having spun, so that's good going.
0: Norman, on the 83 Ferrari.
3: Yeah, that's normal, because if you remember, the 83 went around the outside of him at that very corner, and we were talking about him pinching it down on the steering wheel and ending up spinning. That's the number 12 of Norman Natter. So he's doing a fine job actually recovering from that.
0: Not without contact, but I will agree with you that it was Natto's corner. He was fully alongside in order to get through. So I'll be very surprised if that is looked at. We're up to...
3: That's Phil Hansen, isn't it, on the 80, on board of the 83?
0: Yeah, tis now, yes. And here he is on the scene radio. He's not happy with the contact, of course, because he was shoved out wide, he says. But Natto was alongside. Enough alongside.
3: Yeah, I think it just becomes something that, as a driver, it didn't happen so much in my day. You know, I sound like I'm ancient. Well, I am. But... you didn't really moan about the other drivers quite so much, because there weren't quite so many rules and regulations. Again, we've got back Hansen radio.
7: Try to keep the gaps close. He's under investigation for the contact.
3: So you're not really complaining about him. You're just flagging it up because you know that people are listening. And that's the way of basically saying to the race director, would you mind having a look at this for me, please? And then if there's any chance, it's a bit like appealing to the referee in a football match to give a yellow card to somebody. Or just give a foul or whatever. You're kind of just appealing to the higher ups. It wasn't that sort of process, wasn't there during my sort of pro career, but everybody seems to do it, from Formula One drivers to everyone. It's just something, I think it's a part of motorsport now.
0: Yeah.
3: But I agree with you. I'm not sure he'll get a penalty for that, Natto. I thought he was firmly down the inside. Maybe the problem is he just ran him a bit wide on the exit, but that's always so much more difficult to sort of adjudicate on, is coming out of the corner, if someone's giving you space or not. That's harder, I think, than actually going into corners where there's contact and you're behind. It's almost a slam dunk. The car that makes contact is going to get the penalty.
0: There used to be a line of a car being well within its rights to put the car on the outside, almost to the curb and the grass, because it's your corner.
3: Oh, absolutely. In my day, if you let someone go around the outside of you, it was pretty much they owned you. You know, and they would tell you that in the paddock afterwards, and then that would last for years. So you never let anyone go around the outside of you. Absolutely not. So you'd literally just take your line and you'd run all the way to the edge of the track very nicely. And if they happened to be there, they went off.
0: Yeah.
3: But now you get penalised for that.
0: Well, there's an IMSA rule, I think, where you've almost got to give a lane's width.
3: Yeah. Don't talk to me about IMSA. I spent too long racing in that series, and by the end it was getting ridiculous. You couldn't even race anymore.
0: Yeah. I wouldn't go that far to the IMSA rule, where you've got to give a... Because sometimes you're fully committed on that inside line. Kevin Magnussen has just done a couple of stints in the 15 BMW. He's now out of that car and talking to Bruce.
8: A really strong start of the race. Since the beginning, you were at the start right into the car in front of you. Big push, no mistakes, took the lead. Is it because, since you were on pole position in Formula 1 on this track, is it that an extra motivation?
9: No, just motivated to try and get a win. You know, we didn't win a race last year, and we haven't won a race this year. So just very, very fired up to try and fight for victory. And, you know, I think we have Dries qualified P4 yesterday, which was great. And, I felt like we should push and see if we can get a win.
8: Tire degradation, we're trying to get a little bit of information. How is it going for you?
9: Looks like it's okay. I haven't seen too much yet. Of the other cars, but on our side, Phil decent on the tires, was able to push and didn't have to manage too much. Some people, I think, tried a double, but on both sides, we took new on one side at the stop, and that seemed okay, but let's see.
8: Thank you very much.
0: Okay, so the 15 car took tires on the right-hand side, Kevin Magnussen was saying, whereas others decided to double... just double that initial set of tyres and possibly decided that was the wrong option two-thirds of the way, maybe not even that far, halfway through the second stint. And it was the 36 Alpine that pitted well early because their tyre deg was significant. Norman Natto's team radio.
10: You are faster than him, so let's go, Norman. Let's go.
0: Let's go, Norman Natto. You are faster than the BMW ahead, who is Sheldon van der Linde's number 20 car. Natto's fifth. The BMW he's chasing is fourth. Your thoughts then on tyres?
3: I like that. Let's go, Norman. Let's go. Sounds like a football chant.
0: Yeah.
3: Absolutely. That still doesn't describe the fact that Kevin in the 15 BMW, he took right side tyres, as we just heard from him. And by the way, didn't you think that his moustache and beard were becoming quite glorious?
0: They are. Like,
3: but he took rights. That means that even if the Team Jota cars, the Cadillacs, took all four, that doesn't explain that massive gap that allowed him to go from being a second behind to as far ahead as he was initially. I know that it came down towards the end and then he grew it back out to sort of 12, 13 seconds, but...
5: Yeah.
3: Wasn't there something like a 15 to 19 second difference or something? You don't, it doesn't take you 19 seconds, does it, in to change two tyres, does it?
0: No. And that's the puzzling thing. Now, let's just have a little look at the... So the 15 BMW, which is now in fifth place, its first pit stop was a minute and 17 seconds, and its second pit stop was a minute and 20 seconds. Now, Kevin's suggestion was that they did right side tyres from his first stint into his second, so that's the minute and 17.
3: Yep.
0: A minute and 20.
3: That's probably the same.
0: To do the right sides again.
3: Yep, yep.
0: So maybe the Cadillac's pit stops that were 92 seconds and 94 seconds, maybe that was all four.
3: Yeah, that might
0: And it does take that long. Because it's an additional 10 seconds or so. Alessandro Pierguidi, radio.
10: It's faster, so it should be okay to defend. Let's try to defend to them because this is for position. There are 3 pits faster, especially this one.
0: I didn't grab all of that, I have to say, but it's a bit of information for the Ferrari driver, number 51. That's Alessandro Pierguidi, giving him an idea of what's going on around him. Well, Sebastian Bourdais is looming very large in the mirrors for the Italian in the Hertz Gold Cadillac from Hertz Team Jota, the factory preparers for Caddy in the World Championship, the team from Royal Tunbridge Wells in the southeast of England. And Bourdais looking to be the quicker of these two cars. Bourdais was just, he was so depressed at the end of what happened at Le Mans, because that was a power steering belt, I think, that went after only probably 4 or 5 hours. They were in a great position at the time and he was inconsolable, but obviously now has had weeks to kind of process that and is eager to get a good result this weekend. But that initial pit stop for both Cadillacs put them in the wrong place after the first 55 minutes or so of this race. They're slowly building some momentum back towards the sharp end in this one.
3: Well, every time that they pit now, they're out of sequence, so to speak, in terms of what the others are doing. They took four tyres, so they dropped 10 seconds behind Kevin Magnussen, the 15 car, with now Raffaele Marcello at the wheel. They're third overall. The two Alpines in front, the number 35 and 36, obviously owe us a pit stop. They're off sync, which could come back to benefit them if we have a nicely placed safety car later in the race. But the two Hertz Team Jota cars, Cadillacs, have then dropped right down. Norman Nato's in fifth. So he's still dropped about 13, 14 seconds behind the third place, number 15 of BMW. So it looks like at this stage that the BMWs do have the race pace. It'll be interesting to see as ambient temperature continues to drop. We heard them talking about brake bias to try and maintain rear tyre temperature, Johnny, earlier on with Kevin Magnussen, to see if that will help him. They can see things like that happening from the pit wall. So that will come into play. The car that's working at this stage may not be working in an hour and a half's time, 2 hours.
0: Right, it's a very good point.
3: Especially if it rains.
0: Yeah.
3: That could really throw the cat amongst the pigeons.
0: Yeah, so I need to be checking the forecast again to see how likely that rainfall is.
3: And another reason, maybe, why some of the other cars went off strategy, because they're expecting rain, which means that if they pit early, you know, it just throws another thing in the equation if they're really gambling on times. They've got such sophisticated weather apps these days, they kind of do know the likelihood, and also within a minute or two when it might actually rain.
0: Yeah, true enough. So 4 o'clock, the percentage has dropped to, it's still 35%, I have it, at 4 p.m. for any time within that hour, 4 till 5. The race is going to continue until 5:30 local. So there's never really an ideal time for the rain to arrive, unless you love it in the rain. People like Malte Jakobsen certainly do, and he mentioned Paul de Rester as well. Malte said, I'm from Scandinavia, Paul's from Scotland, we're just used to the wet stuff, and their driving style can be adapted around it.
3: And this track in certain places actually lends itself to being quite grippy in the wet. There are certain bits where you get a lot of standing water that can be tricky, but because I think they have quite a lot of wet weather here. It's a bit like Spa. Spa used to be awful in the wet, but in sort of 20 years ago. But now that with the new tarmac and the new surfacing and the better drainage, it's actually really fun to drive at Spa in the wet, so long as you can see where you're going.
0: And Spa on the start-finish straight has those grooves now to funnel the water out of the way. And
3: exactly the same as they do have at Brazil. In fact, Brazil, it's even more so because it slants there, so you have more rivers flowing, so it's even more important. So the grooves are actually deeper in Interlagos than they are at Spa. But, yeah, absolutely.
0: 36 car, which is the second-placed Alpine, is going to have to take 5 extra seconds at the next pit stop because of an infringement during one of its pit stops. That was at 12:30 this afternoon, so we started the race at 11:30, so that would have been its first pit stop, car 36. Pretty sure, although bear in mind that 36 car did have then a second pit stop earlier than we were expecting, but it wasn't as early as 12:33, so that's all surrounding the first pit stop. Still under investigation is a clash between the 007 Aston Martin of Harry Tinknell and the 17 Genesis of Andre Lotterer at the time. And the fight is on now, again, between Sheldon van der Linde and Norman Nato. Nato's Cadillac looks the quicker of these two LNDH cars. Let's hear his team radio.
11: Each ramp or overtake. Each ramp or overtake.
0: X-ray for overtake.
3: It's going to be something to do with energy deployment, isn't it?
0: Well, okay. Maybe. I didn't know you could sort of govern when that happens, but maybe there is a push-to-pass type mechanism. It's also maybe trying to get just a bit of a slingshot out of the Senna S. There's a GT car that might confuse matters for Sheldon van der Linde. If he gets on the wrong side of it, he's decided to go high, so Norman Natter will definitely go low, and he's bought himself just a bit of gaining some meters in that respect. It was probably only about 2 or 3, and actually the higher line worked a bit quite well.
11: Use energy if you need.
0: So there are some buttons on the steering wheel in order to just use a little bit more energy here and there, like a turbo boost. Like Formula Palmerani days. That goes back away of time. I'm not sure Norman Nato ever raced in that. So the 12 car looking for a way underneath at turn 8. More traffic here, which might be the opportunity, because yeah, Sheldon van der Linde's in the slower car of these two.
3: 100%, because he's going to get held up. He's gone there on the wide side. He's going to get held up. He's going to try and go around the outside. That's going to work for him. But then this Porsche, will it play? Yes, it does. Very good driving there from the 91, is that the, in front? So really good driving there. And actually, that allowed now, because Norman Nato got stuck behind, that allowed the van der Linde to actually get a little bit more of a gap. And it's so tricky coming up through that fast section, Johnny. You just got to make a decision whether you're going left or right, and you've really got to hope that the GT cars are absolutely aware that you're there, because otherwise it could be really tricky. And also, you got the pit lane entry radio, van der Linde.
10: Negative. There's no margin. They need something for balance.
3: Okay, so van der Linde asking, because they were saying to Norman Nato, do you want to use a little bit of energy deployment if it helps you get past him? Because the BMW, to be fair, looks pretty quick in the straights. Mm. But they'll be deploying in potentially in different areas. Van der Linde asking, have I got anything? And they're saying, nope, no magic. Just let me know if you need anything to help you with balance. So they can help the balance of the car, which in itself is useful, but maybe not just give you boost in a straight line.
0: Interesting that the tyre data is echoing everything that I can see. So there's something up with that today, because it's saying that all the hypercars are on tyres that are now 99 laps old. Yeah. And that's quite clearly not the case. Unfortunately, wherever you're consuming this race, you're just not going to be able to know how old these tyres are. Normally we can. So clearly something's up with the system.
3: I did say to you I didn't know how accurate that was, because it just didn't ring right, did it? And now we know.
0: The one thing that is accurate is the energy burn, though. So I can tell you, for instance, that Victor Martins will have to come in the next round of pit stops first, And that's because the 36 car was sent off strategy with that early stop. Fred McAveeke told Bruce Giovanni that the tyres just weren't working in that second stint. And they definitely did double stint all four of the Michelins on 36. But, I mean, Alpine are in good shape here, first and second. But, as I say...
3: Off strategy.
0: Yeah, they are. And the 36 is even more off strategy than the 35. And that was an early stopper as well.
3: And where's the Van der Linde BMW? They are also an off strategy. Are they like the first and second cars of Felix da Costa and Victor Matas?
0: Yeah, but not quite as bad. So
3: effectively, we're looking at Rafael Marcello and Norman Nato.
7: Let's see if we can close the gap to Caddy.
0: Advice to Phil Hansen in the 83 Ferrari. See if we can close the gap to Cadillac and Norman Nato. So Phil Hansen running sixth. He's only 1.3 seconds off the back of the Frenchman. So, yeah, they'll pit in this order, I reckon, Johnny. 36 will come in first from second position. The 35 car will then come in maybe two or three laps later. Then I'd expect Sheldon van der Linde from fourth position in the 20 BMW. He's got 30% of energy left. And then everybody surrounding him, so Marciello, who's third on the road right now in the sister BMW, the Norman Nato Cadillac in 12, Phil Hansen's Ferrari

0: a race, and I don't quite know who's in the best position right now.
1: I would say for me that it's still the 15 BMW and the number 12 Cadillac.
0: Yep.
1: Are probably still looking the best towards the end. They also seem to have the best pace. So Phil Hansen's running a decent pace. He's just done 26.7 on his last lap, which is quicker than most of the people apart from the very first four in front of him. So he's a couple of tenths quicker than the two behind him, the three behind him. So his pace is not looking too bad at all to sort of keep himself in the mix for when Robert Kubica gets back on board, or gets on board for the first time even.
0: 5 second penalty for car number two. Did you just mention that?
1: No, I didn't. Okay. I was just about to say, unless, of course, with the 5 second penalty, but that's added at the stop. They've been dropping right back. I think they've got, that car's got the pace, but I think the BMW today is probably looking now like it's going to be the car to beat.
0: So it's a 5 second penalty for Cadillac number 12 after contact at turn nine. Well, you see, it wasn't there. It was through a right-hander. So I'm hoping that there's not two incidents that the number 12 car has been involved in. Let's assume that that's not the case. And it was the contact with, it was the 87 Lexus that Clemens Schmidt was driving, and it actually pitched him into a spin. So really compromised his run on that particular lap. And speaking of Clemens Schmidt, now getting a warning flag for track limit. So he's up to his fourth offence now in this race. As I say, it's done per driver. There's going to be a 30-second stop-and-go penalty for car number 94, the Peugeot, for going too fast in pit lane. We did mention that number 94 on the way into the pits, so it was likely to be Loic Duval, was being evaluated. That was only ever going to go one way, but it's a 30-second stop-and-go penalty. That's normally down to, well, I think that's the base penalty, and then you get increments of that depending on how many kilometers per hour above the 60 you are, but that's normally anything between 60 and 65, automatically a 30 second penalty. And the contact was indeed through a right hander, so it wasn't at turn 9, it was turn 10. Anyway, that is the penalty that the 12 car has been assessed. 5 seconds for the next pit stop. Not as bad as I was suggesting, because I thought it might be a series as a drive through. Just a little nibble on the rear right corner of Lexus. No doubt it was Will Stevens' mistake, but they've got away reasonably well there with a 5 seconds to be added to the next pit stop. And if there's a safety car, let's say it, then that will be easily waved away. But so far, we've got through 2.5 hours reasonably cleanly, and I have to say I didn't expect that to be the case, the sheer rate of knots this race began. Norman Natto's team radio. Again, advice from the engineer. Let's go, Natto.
1: Yeah, it's always handy having an engineer telling you to drive faster when you're driving flat out.
0: Yeah, I'm sure. This is the time to pass him though, Norman, rather than 5 minutes or so ago when he was absolutely trying his level best to do so. So he'll be burning a bit more energy again to try and get in front of the 20 Sheldon van der Linde BMW. And now we can go down into Alpine with Bruce to hear from Charles Milesi.
2: And I am down in the Alpine garage with Charles Milesi, the driver of the number 35 Alpine. Charles, at the beginning of the race, you decided to offset the strategy, which seems to be working. What's your reading of the race at the moment?
3: Yeah, and also, yeah, we tried to offset because we lost some position at the beginning of the race. And it was impossible to overtake, so yeah, we had to offset to try to gamble on something, because otherwise you stay in a pack and there's no way to overtake, so we try to have a gamble on that. Now we are leading, we are trying to pull the gap, which is working for the moment, but we have an extra pit stop with the boss cars at the end, so we hope that we can get some focus yellow to rebook some laps. But yeah, I think in any case, if there is nothing coming, it will be difficult to stay in this position for the end of the race. And virtually, the BMW are on P1, P2, I think. But yeah, we already got one focus here, so hopefully we can get one or two more. And then in the end, we have to lift, so yeah.
2: So at the moment, your strategy is to push, try to get a focus yellow, because even if you're saving fuel, saving tires, it wouldn't be enough.
3: Yeah, we'll have to save a lot per stint, and I think in the end we'll lose too much time. We're already trying to save a bit, but yeah, it's not not easy. But yeah, if we don't have an help at the end of the race or in a couple of minutes, it will be difficult to stay there.
2: OK, You'll see how it unfolds. Thank you very much.
3: Thank you.

0: The 12 car is going to be investigated again now for contact, this time with a different car, the 83 Phil Hansen Ferrari, when they were side by side potentially at turn 9. I'm trying to remember whether we saw that. We may
1: we did. Remember, that was when Phil said...
0: Oh, yeah.
1: And I said to you that that's kind of the way things are these days in terms of you just flag it up to race directors by just mentioning it.
0: Indeed. We talked about it at the time.
1: Clearly it paid off.
0: Well, it's going to be investigated. It doesn't necessarily mean it's going to go against the 12 car of Norman Natto, but... Yes, that's okay. It's fully coming back to my memory now with plenty of other stuff happening. We were talking about the old days where he would have easily got away with that, Norman Natto, for forcing an opponent out wide because it was already his corner. That was at Bico de Pato. So again, labelled as turn 9, but it was through a, pretty sure it was through a right-hander, and turn 9 is a left-hander. Anyway, it's sort of in that vicinity. A minute spent in the pit lane for Theo Pourchaise, number 94 Peugeot. And that was the car, that needed to do the 30-second stop and go. So with about a 30-second drive through the pit lane as well, that might well have been the penalty being served by the Frenchman. And he will now have an extra pit stop to his name, but that was not for fuel. That was to serve the 30-second penalty for speeding. And we reckon that was Loic Duval on the way into one of his pit stops. Now Victor Martins, as promised, is the first car to pit in this segment of stops. Mercedes up alongside Lexus at turns 1, 2 and 3. And there was a little bit of a touch there as well, right in front of Sean Galale in his 32 BMW. Sean not directly involved, but the Lexus and the Mercedes were. It's the 61 AMG in the hands of Rui Andrade. And Andrade now sideways after the contact. You were looking right at that, Johnny Moran.
1: Yeah, the BMW got right into the rear and just spun him around. It literally just leaned on him. It was almost like a draft, bump draft going into the corner. But obviously corners and bump drafting don't work. So definitely should. I would have thought... If Eduardo is true to how he normally is, and he's pretty consistent, Eduardo, I give him that. I don't always agree with his all of his assessments on things, but he's very consistent and very good in that way. I suspect that that will be a penalty for the BMW.
0: And the two Manti Porsches almost got together there as well. I think there was a very small tag from one to the other. The 91 is doing the chasing in the hands of Timur Boguslavski. In fact, that might just have been a move for Ricardo Pera to put him ahead of Boguslavski there. 92, Ricardo Pera, as he slotted into position, there was a nibble from Timur as he is then swallowed up by a Toyota. So, BMW to the rear of the Mercedes at the Cedar de Largo, immediately pitching the 61 AMG into a spin. That will put an awful lot of flat spots on those particular tyres as well. Yeah, and then the Porsches got into one another just in the backlog of almost a motorway-type accident. But that wasn't the contact I was talking about between the two Porsches.
2: I know. Let's keep focused.
0: Rui Andrade says, I've just taken off track. Why? And his engineer says, no. Forget that. Stay focused. We need the numbers in the remaining portion of this stint. That's easily, more easily said than done.
1: Yeah, sometimes I must admit, as a driver that's received, and I've worked with a load of different engineers, I don't necessarily always agree with the, we've got single yellows out on track, I don't know if that's, it's a car spun.
0: And that's the 79 AMG, yeah. So the other car now in strife.
1: Oh, if he doesn't get moving soon, then this could go full course yellow.
0: Double yellows at turns 1 and 2, the centre S, but I fear that Lynn Hedanis may have stalled the car.
1: Yeah, he stalled it, so they're going to go full course yellow.
0: Got to, because the car is in a very vulnerable position. Now it's fired back into life. So they waited for just enough time there, because the track is clear again, but that's a horrible place to be sitting, because the approach to the centre S is entirely blind. Oh, and it was a slithering, sliding Aston Martin, which sort of biffed into the side of Lynn Hedanis. I couldn't tell from that distance whether it was the 007 or the 009.
1: He also took a lot of his dive planes off. My God, everyone's getting nerfed into spins at the moment.
0: This is nothing to do with weather either. It's all to do with, well, just as it was the 007,
1: yeah.
0: Aston Martin.
1: That George Gamble.
0: It's not Tom Gamble.
1: Gamble, sorry.
0: Who had the right family.
1: Yeah, it's the right family, wrong. son.
0: Indeed. So younger of the two. George himself a mean racer in things like Porsche Carrera Cup, but Tom Gamble has, I don't know how long he is into his stint. Again, I'm struggling to tell you that on the tyre data. No, but he's well over halfway through his virtual energy stint, so
1: he
0: it wasn't
1: just,
0: to do
1: he
0: with
1: just,
0: that.
1: He just locked up. It was a mistake. He didn't do it deliberately. It wasn't even a tentative. He wasn't even at that point, I don't think, intending to overtake. He just locked up going into the corner, and if he'd been able to hold the tighter line that he expected to be able to hold, it wouldn't have had a problem. But because he locked up, it just pushed him wide, and he tagged into the back of the GT car.
0: Was that him briefly losing the rear, but then the front just jumped to the right, so it was almost as if like a corrective thing, or just the nature of the slide? But it was weird that the front
1: I think what was happening is he went in, he locked up the fronts and understeered in. I think what he was trying to do was open the steering wheel to get some grip back, to then grip up, to then maybe be able to still avoid the car. But as he turned to start trying to do that, he just slid into the left rear of the GT.
0: Yeah, it was almost like a reverse Scandinavian flick, as the front of the car just jumped from one side of the track to the left and then into the side of the AMG.
1: But it is difficult, because we mentioned this earlier, it's multi-class racing, but the GT cars on corner entry, on braking, and sort of entry to apex, especially in the slower and medium speed corners, they're not actually that much slower than a hypercar or an LMDH car. Where their hypercars and LMDH really have them is coming off the corner. You can see that extra boost, they just breeze past them on the exit. But going into the corners, sometimes it's actually really quite difficult, because you're not able to just sort of steam down the inside of someone and clear them easily. You're actually doing very similar, give or take 5 or 6 kilometres an hour, maybe 10 at the most, similar speed to them.
0: Lexus alongside BMW, and BMW fully off the road as then contact was made. That's the 78 car in fifth position, 78 Lexus in fifth, and he's fighting with Sean Galeel, fighting with Timur Bogoslavski. No, because Timur's in a Porsche, so that was the BMW of 32. Well, to Galeel I mentioned. Who's the other car then?
1: He made it stick.
0: Yeah, maybe it was the... Was it? Who is he making contact with? I've now completely forgotten, having talked you through part of that moment. It might have been the Lexus. And then around the outside comes the 91 Porsche of Timur Bogoslavski, who's having to go out into the dirt to try and make that work, and it doesn't quite, because the exit out of 9 was severely compromised. However, Bogoslavski now to the inside line, out of Pico de Pato.
1: Yeah, that's never going to work.
0: No. Because he was out in the marbles.
1: And you can see how much marbles there were there, Johnny. Actually, you mentioned it. But you can see as you run out wide how much dirt and debris there is offline through there. And if you run over that, it's not just a case of losing grip while you run over it. Your hot tyres then pick up all that dirt and rubber and debris. And sometimes it can take a lap, sometimes more than a lap, to actually get it off your tyres again and get the grip levels back that you had before you went wide.
0: So over the line goes this GT battle. By the way, LMGT3 is led still by Peter Dempsey, which is quite some statement from the bronze racer to still be ahead of all the silvers. It's a later than, I won't say planned, but later than everybody else has strategized for with their bronze stints. Remember, because Sally Jolich was put into that car, the 34 Corvette, for two stints at the start, when everybody else was burning their bronze time. Now we're seeing the Dempsey stints synced in with the rest of the silvers in all the other cars, but he's matching them for pace, generally speaking. 6.5 seconds is the gap back to Gianmarco Liberato.
1: Doing a superb job, absolutely brilliant. That's exactly what they want from him, and lap times that he's doing are actually quicker. I know the guys behind him are squabbling, but he's actually lapping quicker than the entire field until you go right back to the heart of racing number 27. So he's really and they're running in 29th place overall and 13th in class, so he's absolutely flying.
0: Yeah. And he certainly flew during the Le Mans qualifying sessions as well. Unfortunately for TF Sport and Tom Ferrier, the car eventually was penalised for having a problem with the rear, with the diffuser, the straights on the diffuser. Now the 93 car is going to get a drive-through penalty because of presumably ignoring, not paying attention to blue flags. So 94's had a significant penalty for speeding in the pit lane, the other Peugeot 9X8, and the 93 almost gets one in sympathy.
1: That's really tough, isn't it, when you're a hypercar getting done for blue flags. GT, true. Slightly more understandable, but that's really tough.
0: Yeah, well, neither Peugeot has been at the races, frankly, and I suppose on a short track, then...
1: I don't quite understand that when they're still on the same lap, aren't they, the 93? Was it the 93 or the 94?
0: It's the 93 car that has been given the drive-through.
1: So how can it be given a drive-through for ignoring blue flags when it's still actually on the same... no, there's one lap now, so it must have been when the number 15 BMW of Marciello came up to lap him. It has to be that.
0: Yeah. Or is it a quirk of when the pit stops fell and actually 93 took an early pit stop and it, when it reappeared onto the track, it was a lap down and being overtaken by the then leader who, after that, made his own pit stop.
1: No,
0: I don't know.
1: No, I don't think so, actually. I think he's still... be interesting to see. I think he's only 34 seconds. He's just come in the pit. So, yeah, he was only 40 seconds off the leader. So how can you get done for blue flags?
0: I'll dig out the document once it's published and we can read through it together if you want, and maybe there'll be a reason for it.
1: But that'll be an absolute delight.
0: It'll be like bedtime reading. Johnny Palmer and Johnny Molin. We're still live from the Ford Racing Global Broadcast Centre. It is almost 20 past two, so this race actually is not going to extend to bedtime. It's due to finish at 5:30. But the big question on everybody's lips is, are we going to get some rainfall between now and the end of the race in the remaining 3 hours and 11 minutes? Some forecasts say actually the weather pattern is going to avoid this area of Sao Paulo entirely. And I think for some teams they would prefer that, particularly BMW, who have a strong package in the dry. They're running first and second, but remember that the 20 car, it's almost as if they've accidentally split strategies. Then again, I think about the Wirtz Racing team. They don't do anything accidentally. Maybe this was always part of the game plan. They've got a car that is about to run out of steam, but is surely on an in-lap for Sheldon van der Linde. So that will get fuel. And then about a third of a stint away from their pit stop are the race leading number 15. M Hybrid V8, which is in the hands of Lello Raffaele Marciello. Elsewhere in WRT land, by the way, there's a BMW GT car starting to have its next pit stop. That is the Sean Galale car, number 32. So past the big wheel goes the fight for second and third positions. Sheldon van der Linde and Norman Natto. The gap is coming down, but remember that this is an in-lap, I reckon, for Sheldon van der Linde. So his job probably is to hold Norman Natto up for as long as possible in the remaining portion of this lap.
1: Yeah, Norman Natto filling the mirrors of Sheldon van der Linde there.
2: Box in this lap, you stay in the car.
1: Yes, as we heard on the radio there, Sheldon van der Linde being told to box and he's staying in the car. So no driver change. I assume they'll take right tyres only. And Norman Natto in the 12 Cadillac has closed within 0.9, so just under 1 second behind him as the number 20 BMW pits.
0: In it comes. Do we get an answer now as to how old the tyres on this car are already? Unfortunately for everyone across the board, the tyre data is somewhat down the swanny. It's just not functioning and detailing that. Well, it's telling me that every car in the race is on Michelin tyres. We know that's not the case because it's Goodyear Eagles for all the GTs. And it's also telling me that the tyres that are on the cars right now are... well, having said that, we might have had the tyre data refreshed. So just bear with me. I think we're going to need cars to come in to take tyres or at least trigger the RFID readers at the end of pit lane. Tyres are sitting there, but the question is, for the 20 BMW, is it just right side tyres or is it all four? Maybe they take three, because some cars began the race with an older front left, so that's another option as well. But if you're going to change three, you might as well change four, because it takes the same amount of time to do that. Fuel still going in. Now the nozzle is released from the BMW number 20 and the engineers jump to the right side.
1: Yeah.
0: And it is only right side tyres,
1: yeah,
0: Johnny.
1: That's what I thought, yeah. It's a logical thing to do.
0: And, okay, yes, that has reset for the 20 BMW. So the right side tyres are 6 laps old, i.e. they will have been used in qualifying. Be it a contact between the Mercedes and the Lexus.
1: I was just about to say that was some really nice driving by both of them to be able to go side by side through there and not have contact, and then the Lexus drove the Merc off the edge of the track on the exit.
0: Mercedes driving the Lexus off the road, wasn't it? Yeah. So Rui Andrade in 61 and Adrian David maybe in the 78. If it wasn't those guys, I can't see that the other Mercedes and the other Lexus are close enough to one another for that to have been the case. So,
1: well, Andrade was already fretting about the contact. And
0: he was. Yeah, Andrade and David, yeah, they are 13th and 14th and very close to one another. 1.1 seconds is the gap now after Adrian David had to get himself off the grass. So that took a bit of time to recover. 8 or so minutes away from half distance in this fourth race of the season in the World Endurance Championship. We're up to lap 115 now for the race leader Raffaele Marciello. And we are now in the cycle of things where the top four cars are just about on the same strategy. Sebastian Bourdais, who sits in fifth position, will be of the top five the first car to come in, because again car 38 got slightly out of sync of the four cars ahead of him a while back. This will also be an in-lap for Nick Nielsen's number 50 Ferrari, who will peel off now in fact and down pit lane. So that's from the sixth position for the Danish racer, and that, all being well, will reset the tyre data on the 50 Ferrari as well. So I think after the next cycle of pit stops we'll be able to tell you a little bit more about which tyres each car is on. Although, well, yeah, getting a bit more data elsewhere as well. Here's team radio, car 50. It's fuel and tyres and a drink. Yeah, all the plus points for Nicholas Nielsen. And he is indeed getting a slurp from the very smart number 50 drinks bottle. So that's not a bottle that's carried all the time.
1: I'm surprised at that. I'm not obsessing about the weight of a drinks bottle.
0: You think that's what it is?
1: I've no idea, but why else wouldn't you have a drinks bottle on at all times? Although it can get quite hot, to be honest. But I found it would last an hour and a half if you threw a load of ice in.
0: Yes. And then the way you drink that is, does a straw go through the front of the helmet then, or does it kind of come inside?
1: You can
0: inside?
1: Have it, it depends. Sometimes they don't like drilling the helmet, but you can have it either coming through the front of the helmet, which is what I used to do. You can also have it on a button, or you can have it, say, like almost on a bite, where you just suck it like a...
0: Like a baby.
1: Like a baby.
0: I've heard horror stories, though, of the button kind of going haywire and start spurting water straight into a driver's face.
1: What can happen is when you fill that tube with water, it's obviously coming from a reasonable distance. It's probably like a metre and a half long. And then, of course, you drink, but then the water is still in it. And I think what happens then is that water then continues to dribble out into your face, whilst, especially if you're going through corners and things like that, it can be a bit annoying.
0: Yeah. Not ideal. So that's maybe Nick Nielsen's choice, or perhaps
1: First world problem.
0: It really is. True enough. And it's, well, ambient temperature's okay at the moment. 22.7 degrees Celsius. It was a heck of a lot hotter than this at Le Mans, for instance, during the race days, where it was north of 30 for all of the daytime hours. And I think overnight it wasn't too pretty either. Barely getting below 20 degrees Celsius overnight at Le Mans, and that was even more tough because there hadn't been the preparation days, the free practice and the qualifying days at that kind of temperature. It only reached that on Friday night and going into the race weekend itself. Timur Bogoslavski's just done a good time in the 91 Porsche in GT, so he's done his and the car's best time of the race so far, as has Adrian David, who's to some degree revved up as well, I'm sure, in the 78 Lexus after his moment with Rui Andrade.
1: Norman Nato has just done a 26 flat on his last lap, which is only half a second slower than Will Stevens' fastest lap of the race earlier, and that's a really good time. And hats off to Phil Hansen. He's done a 26.7, and he's actually pulling away slightly from Pierre Guidi behind him in the number 50 factory Ferrari, and he's in third place now, Phil Hansen, in the 83 Ferrari.
0: Yeah.
1: So they're... You know, we were writing Ferrari off a little bit, Johnny, weren't we, at the beginning of all of this?
0: At the start, yes.
1: And I have to say, you know, a long way to go and slightly out of sync on pit stops and tyres and all the rest of it, but certainly looking like they're at the sharp end. Marciello Radio.
2: No news about the debris turn 15. Just keep your eyes open for the next few laps.
0: The debris looks like a chunk of polystyrene, actually.
1: Yeah, they shouldn't safety car it for that. But you can never tell these days.
0: Yeah. I'd like to think it wouldn't be a safety car, but maybe a full course yellow in order for a marshal to go out there and retrieve it. But it's not like it's carbon fibre. It won't weigh anything. I can't imagine that's going to break a bit of a car if a car did run over it. It weighs next to nothing. So it's being left there at the moment, but has clearly been spotted. And the radio message to Raffaele Marchiello says, we'll keep you posted, basically. So this is this the situation now where in 3 hours' time we're going to be very close to the end of the race, and therefore almost certainly we're talking about the 15 BMW that currently leads, the Cadillac that runs in second for Norman Natto, the AF Corsa Ferrari number 83, and the Ferrari 51 all being in the reckoning for three stints' time. Well, 3 hours' time.
1: Yeah, without the extra pit stop.
0: Without the extra pit stop and running out of energy, but that should tick them over the race hour currently. The Tom Gamble?
3: They will pit earlier than us.
0: So Tom in the 007 Aston Martin being told to allow the 009 Aston Martin by because the 009 is due to pit earlier than Tom's car.
1: That's so annoying to have to be asked to let someone through when you're doing similar sort of lap times. They're both doing sort of 27.1 for Tom Gamble on the last lap and 27.3 for Ribera. So just that's slightly annoying. I would be annoyed if I was Tom. I'd do it because you have to, but...
0: I mean, the argument from the team, the car in behind is due to pit first.
1: It doesn't matter.
0: Why does that matter was going to be my question.
1: If he was holding him up, but he's not. He's running 8 to 10 car lengths in front of him.
0: Mm. I suppose if Tom hadn't had his moment with one of the GT cars at the Senares, it was a Mercedes, was it?
1: Yeah.
0: Then that hold up would have meant that these two Astons would have been slightly further apart.
1: Exactly. And now the 009 of Alex Riberas is getting seriously held up in traffic there through sort of 8 and 9. So that's going to help Tom Gamble just pull it away. Normally when you get that radio message, you just put your head down and push like crazy for 2 or 3 laps and see if you can pull enough of a gap and say, yeah, when he gets close enough, I'll let him through. And then you make sure he doesn't get close enough.
0: Yeah, prove to me...
1: not that racing drivers have egos at all. But
0: I think they do. But yeah, Tom Gamble's basically saying, well, I'll allow him to prove that he's faster than me, and then if he can do that, then I'll let him by. But that bit of traffic has just allowed a bit more car length to be added to the distance between 007 that sits in 6th and 009, which is in 7th. It's exactly 2:30, so let's give you the rest of the positions via this CrowdStrike Racing hourly update.
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0: So half distance of the 2026 Rolex 6 Hours of Sao Paulo, live from the Ford Racing Global Broadcast Centre. And here's the order, first of all, in hypercar. Leading the race and with 14% of energy left is Lello Marchiello in the number 15 BMW. 121 laps completed so far and 18.3 seconds clear of Norman Nato's number 12 Cadillac Hertz Team Jota V Series R. Then in third position, it's the 83 Phil Hansen AF Corsa Ferrari. He has, I still can't tell you tyre data on that because we need Phil Hansen to do a pit stop within the next few minutes, actually, and then be able to give you a lot more information on all of the Michelins that are being run currently on these cars. Alessandro Pierguidi in the 51 Ferrari 499P is in fourth position. There's only a second between Hansen and Pierguidi, who are providing a great bit of entertainment and also potentially a much better result than Ferrari could have hoped for at the start of the day. Now pitting from fifth position is Sebastian Bourdais, but that was a healthy spot as well for the number 38 car and the Frenchman, born and bred in Le Mans, of course. That car is now going to slip behind the two Aston Martins, 007 and 009, of Tom Gamble and Alex Riberas. And actually, the Tom Gamble incident that involved Lynn Hedanius's Mercedes at the Senna S is now under investigation, so that might mean a penalty for Tom Gamble further down the line. He is ahead of his teammate Alex Riberas, but that gap's grown, well, not that much, to 1.4 seconds. Remember, not too long ago, the team was saying, can we switch the positions, please, because Alex is due into the pits earlier than Tom. That hasn't yet happened, though. Matisse Joubert in the 17 Genesis is in seventh position, ahead of Antonio Felix da Costa's 35 Alpine in eighth in his A424. Ninth place for the number 19, Mathieu Jaminet Genesis. So he's ninth in the GMR 001. And then it is in 10th place, the 20 Sheldon van der Linde driven BMW. So we've got Bemis first and 10th currently, but on different strategies. In LMGT3, Peter Dempsey continues to burn his bronze time out of sync compared to every other GT car that are now into their silver drive time. And actually, the 92 Porsche for the Bend Manti, that's got Richard Leitz at the wheel. He's currently in sixth. But Dempsey's doing a cracking job because he has a lead of, well, it was 6 seconds. It's grown a little bit now. And I can't tell you exactly what it is because Gianmarco Liberato, who's in second position in the Proton Competition Ford Mustang, has just made his latest pit stop, car number 88. But every credit to Peter Dempsey in the 34 Corvette. Third position is Ben Tuck in the 77 Proton Competition Mustang. Then it's Zachary Robichon's Harder Racing Team Aston Martin 27. Team WRT's Parker Thompson and the 69 BMW is in fifth, ahead of Richard Leitz, as I say. He's the only platinum so far to get into a car, and indeed gold to this point. So a tad early for Richard Leitz, but that rather suggests to me that he's leaving the final bit of the race to Ricardo Pera, maybe. But Ricardo's also done a stint, so they've gone through all of their combination in 92 with some repeats to come. Then it's Lynn Hedanius after that spin that when he was involved with Tom Gamble, so a tad further down for the 19-year-old Dutchman than we would have expected. Eighth position for Timo Boguslavski and the Manti DK Engineering number 91 Porsche. He's in turn ahead of Rui Andrade, who's been put through the mill a little bit in the 61 AMG. A couple of bits of contact for the Angolan in the last half an hour or so. And in turn, he's ahead of Clemens Schmidt in the Akonis ASP team Lexus number 87.
1: 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The hourly update.
2: The FIA World Endurance Championship.
0: We're about to have fun and games here then in the Ford Racing Global Broadcast Centre, because first place, second place, third, fourth, fifth and sixth place cars should all be coming in, Johnny Molum, on pretty much the same lap. They're down to single figures on that energy, and it then becomes again a straight fight on pit road.
3: Is that the 007 and 009 Aston Martin, Johnny, are also on the same strategy?
0: Yes.
3: So they've come out of the blue. We were saying how we hadn't spoken about them because they hadn't featured, but they've really appeared out of the blue there. So that's fantastic effort from Aston Martin. Harry Tinknell started the 007, did a superb job. Tom Gamble now running in that car in fifth place with Alex Riberas in the 009 closely behind, who took over from Marco Sorensen. We heard earlier on there's about a second between those two, but Tom Gamble being told to let the 009 car pass And at the moment, there's still about one second between them. So I think at that point in time, they're running really nicely, nose to tail in fifth and sixth. That's looking really solid at this point for Aston Martin, especially given that they're on the same fuel strategy as the four in front, which is at the moment Lella Marcello in the 15. So ably started by Kevin Magnussen, who really ripped his way to the front and then worked the traffic. Pierre Grilli radio.
4: They pit at the end of this lap. No worries.
3: So that ties in really neatly that they're all doing a pit stop to us from the first four. So that was Pierre Guidi, who's currently in fourth place in the 51 Ferrari. I have to say, hats off to Phil Hansen, who's managed to keep that gap. It's come down. There's only half a second between them at the moment, but Pierre Guidi's pitting at the end of this lap. That means that probably Phil Hansen will be pitting either the next lap or at the very longest, I would say, two laps further. I suspect Phil Hansen radio.
5: And confirm right-hand side tyres.
3: So they're both pitting. So actually, Phil Hansen, those radio messages slightly out of sync. Phil Hansen pits first into the pit lane. Right-hand tyres, as we heard there. I assume no driver change. And then Pierre Guidi will do one more lap. I doubt in this kind of situation you might be able to do an overcut, especially with the right-hand tyres. It's difficult to know how the car will be a change of balance. Clearly, it's not affecting them too much, just putting right-hand tyres on. Because the balance there is normally, if you put new tyres on one side and you keep them used on the other, it can throw the balance of the car out a little bit. But clearly at the moment they got used to that. They probably practiced it during free practice as it is driving it like that. And that's clearly the way to go given the amount of time that you don't lose in the pits by doing just the right-hand side tyres. And Interlagos is very abrasive and it's a high-energy track, even though it's quite a short circuit. On the tyres in general, but in particular the right-hand tyres, which is actually quite unusual for racetracks. But in this particular case, there's a lot of left-handed corners at Interlagos. So a really nice, slick pit stop from the AF Corsa team for the 83 Ferrari. Phil Hansen, right-hand tyres, back on his way. We've also now got the Team Hertz Jota car in as well. I love the way that they spin out of the pit lane. That's absolutely fantastic run there from the number 12, Norman Nato, coming in. So really, really nice, slick pit stop. And actually, Phil Hansen's come out, it looks like, just in front of Norman Nato. So that's a change of position there, because I believe that Norman Nato was in front of him before they boxed. So Johnny, can you remind me if I got that right, or have I got that the wrong way around?
0: It's always difficult to remember when you're still talking, isn't it? They were having a good scrap, and I'm trying to remember.
3: I'm pretty sure number 12 was in front of the 83, yeah, so they swapped there.
0: Remember that they'd made contact, hadn't they, on when Nato was on his outlap, and was it Hansen that was at the wheel?
3: But he got back in front of him,
0: and then he got back in front of
3: him. And I'm pretty sure he stayed in front of him, and I thought he was a reasonably good way in front of him. So that AF Corsa now, Pierre Guidi's in the 51. So they came in, Johnny, two laps apart there. Phil Hansen just popped in, right-hand side tyres, jumped Nato in the 12 Cadillac. And now we've got Pierre Guidi coming in as well. It'll be interesting to see on this overcut where Pierre Guidi peels back out, because Hansen was only half a second in front of Pierre Guidi when Hansen came in the pits a lap before. So this will be really interesting. But AF Corsa, as always, absolutely not just nailing the strategy, which they're famous for, but nailing the pit stops as well. So really work this pit lane exit. It's a tricky pit lane exit, especially with your cold right hand tyres on. It's going to be easy through this left to lose the rear of the car, but they cut away, so I just couldn't see where the Phil Hansen car was in relation to the 51.
0: A minute and 13 pit stop for Phil Hansen, and it was a minute and 22 for the Cadillac. So a shorter by almost 10 second pit stop for the Ferrari that has jumped it. But then again, back out on track, the 12's got in front again.
3: And I guess maybe, we didn't see that, but
0: See the overtake.
3: Norman Nato clearly came out sort of about 1.8 behind him, I would say, 1.5. So clearly a much better outlap. No further action for the car 12 and the car 83 contact at turn 8.
0: Yes, so again, that concerns the same cars we've been discussing, but that was the contact between that did it put the 12 into a spin? It didn't. It did, didn't it? The NATO car ended up spinning on its out lap.
3: No, I don't think that was contact. I think the 12 spun because the 83 was going around the outside, but that wasn't the 83's fault or the 12's fault, but he spun and there was a little bit of contact from him spinning. I think what they're worrying about, what they were looking into, was later on Phil Hansen felt like the 12 car ran him off the edge of the track. And they had a little bit of contact there.
0: Yes. And Phil Hansen, indeed, was complaining on the radio. Yeah. And you said that were the comments on the radio more to influence the stewards?
3: Yeah, absolutely.
0: Into trying
3: and
0: to make
3: and they
0: a decision.
3: Clearly got it investigated, but then no further action.
0: Yeah, okay. So we're up to date in that respect. Raffaele Marchiello is on an out lap now.
3: And Pierre Guidi has jumped, it looks like, both the 12 and the 83. So Pierre Guidi's pit stop in the 51 car has put him back out into third place ahead of the 12 Cadillac and the 83 Ferrari.
0: There's going to be 10 seconds added to the next pit stop for the 32 BMW. Now, that was for its part when it effectively cleaned out Rui Andrade's AMG down at Decido de Largo, right on the tail of a Mercedes. And you might remember the 61 spun, the two Porsches made contact with it, then with each other in the train of cars because they couldn't react in time. And Rui Andrade said, well, what on earth happened there? Somebody just cleaned me out. Well, it was the 32 BMW of Sean Gallale, and he's going to have to take 10 extra seconds in the next pit stop. That all happened about half an hour or so ago.
3: I'm wondering whether Pierre Guidi didn't take tyres, you know. They did. They must have done. Did you see the 51? They were taking tyres, weren't they? Because he's come out 10 seconds ahead of Phil Hansen, and he was only half a second behind him before they pitted, and they pitted a lap apart. And even allowing for hot tyres and the equivalent of an overcut as opposed to an undercut, where basically you lap quicker on the hot tyres on your out lap than the on your in lap rather than the person you're up against going out on cold tyres on their out lap, that's not 10 seconds.
0: There are tyres on the Pierre Guidi car that are 8 laps old, and I reckon therefore they were brand new at the start of this stint for the Italian, but there are tyres on that car that are 41 laps old as well, so it's going to be probably right sides that they did on the 51 Ferrari again.
3: In which case, Phil Hansen was exactly the same. I know we were watching them in the pit lane, and they did right side only, so still a really good in-lap and then subsequent out-lap from Pierre Guidi to be that far ahead of Phil Hansen.
0: Down into Merguglio corner. No, actually earlier on in the lap than that. Pininiero and then Bico de Pato next for Ricard Leitz. Interesting that he's now getting some stint time. So that, for me, rather suggests Ricardo Perez done a single there. Allowed his Austrian teammate to get on board. And Ricard Leitz doesn't have to worry about a minimum or a maximum as the fully pro driver. But they will have to put Ricardo Perez back into that car. And that assumes that Yasser Shaheen's done all of his time. I think the Australian did a double, so let's assume he's done his hour and 45 minutes. And it'll just be Perra then to top up his time in the remaining stint also.
3: Yeah, that's a clever way of doing it, I think. And especially with the heat in a GT3 car, get Richard Leitz in a car. He's a great driver, goes way back. I remember racing against him when he first came out on the scene and when he was 21 years old, 22 years old. But he's been around, a real mainstay of Porsche GT racing, never really broke into their sort of prototype side of things, but certainly always been a mainstay of their GT racing and very successful. And he'll bring them back up the field if it's possible at all in that car. Ricardo Perra, also a fine driver as well for a silver, really good. And so between the two of them, they just tag team it to the end of the race. That's probably a really efficient way of doing things. The only downside to not sort of just doubling everyone through the race in terms of drivers, the downside to that is obviously, or the plus to doing that, Johnny, is obviously not having the driver change, which sometimes can go a little bit wrong. It just gives you one of those things where if you stay in the car, it's relatively straightforward, but the person getting in is obviously going to be fresher than the person getting out.
0: Yes, and there's not much let up around this place. Okay, we've not got the ambient temperature necessarily, but you are constantly busy every single lap. You've got a little bit of respite for the run out of Yunkao, but you still have to concentrate where the car is on the road and potentially looking in your mirrors as well if you're in a GT car. And then the other time is between 3 and 4, but that's not a long straight. Otherwise, you're just full-on concentration for stint after stint.
3: Absolutely, and also because it's got so many left-handers as opposed to the normal sort of right-handers, it puts a lot more strain on...
0: Neck muscles.
3: Well, on the neck to an extent, although normally you're running little pads in there to help with that, but just the whole body isn't used to going and bracing itself as much through left-handers as it is right-handers, so it does wear you out slightly more than it would on the more accustomed right-handers.
0: Peter Dempsey's still finding time. Now, he was probably given a full set of new tyres, or nearly new tyres, in that last pit stop for the 34 Corvette, but he's just done his best and indeed the car's best time. So Dempsey, the bronze, going quicker than Sally Jolich, who is the silver. Again, every testament to Peter Dempsey's ability around this place. I'm not sure whether he's ever visited it before, but I mean, he was such a hot shoe in Formula Ford days. We talk a lot about sneaky silvers. For sure, Peter Dempsey's a sneaky bronze in this championship this year.
3: He's a bandit bronze.
0: He's a bandit bronze.
3: It's like playing golf with someone. They say their handicap is 18 and then they play off 7. Honestly.
0: Yeah, okay. So he's a bronze plus.
3: Don't get me started on driver rankings. Why is he a bronze? How old is he?
0: Good question. It might be to do with age. Let me check on that. But there were a few raised eyebrows, I think, particularly after his performance at Le Mans this year as well, quite how he'd managed to sneak in as a bronze.
3: I remember the name from Formula Ford, so he must have been doing really well. So if you've raced at that level, mind you, I mean, Ben Keating, I'm not disputing for a second that Ben Keating shouldn't be classified as a bronze driver, absolutely. But people forget that Ben also did a little bit of racing when he was younger. Mandalinda Radio.
6: You have 12 in your tail again. This is for position, but you are doing well.
3: Okay, so just telling Mandalinda in the BMW that he's got the number 12 of Norman Natto on his tail yet again. Norman doing a fine job of bringing that Cadillac. Every time they have a pit stop, they seem to drop down the order, Johnny, and then they have to fight their way back up into the front of it. And unfortunately for them, the BMWs don't seem to be having the same problem. So Marcello now has managed to bring that gap back out to the best part of 21 seconds. So every time they have a pit stop, no matter, and they're clawing a little bit of lap time out as well. The 15 BMW is currently running second. Felix da Costa in the Alpine is leading in the 35, but owes us an off-sync pit stop. But every time the 15 seems to be able to eke out 2, 3, 4 seconds a stint, which isn't a much, but it shows you that they've got the pace, race pace. And then every time there's a pit stop, they add another 8, 9 seconds onto that.
0: Peter Dempsey is 40 years old.
3: There's no way he should be a bronze.
0: And until 2025 was an FIA silver. So it was a change over the winter period, but this is a guy who's run in Formula BMW. He's been a regular at the Walter Hayes Trophy and the Formula Ford Festival. He's raced in Indy Lights as well. So
3: there's no way he should be.
0: It is a weird decision. I don't know the evidence to drop him back to bronze, but I mean, he's mixing it as you would expect in amongst the silvers.
3: And you know what? Fair play to him. I mean, I know from personal experience that it's a political machine that you have to work to your advantage to get this done, and fair play to him because he's doing the job. I suspect at the end of this year he will go back to being a silver.
0: Indeed.
3: But whether he's in that team as a bronze in the Ben Keating sense, where he brings a large amount of the budget and the team is effectively his team.
0: Ooh. What happened a moment or two ago for the 23 Aston Martin? Because that felt like, although I wasn't peering out the rear of that car, but it looked like some contact from the rear, and pretty severely.
3: But I didn't see a car go past, so...
0: Well, unless it was something breaking on car 23, did Kobe Powell's rejoin? That was a... It took him 20 extra seconds on that particular lap, but he has gone round again, so hasn't felt the need to pit. I'm sure that car's carrying quite a bit of damage there. The back of remember the pole sitting car, because it was the Belgian Kobe Powell's who set that excellent qualification time yesterday to give him the pole.
3: And there's Tom Gamble in the 007, I think, just getting a 5-second penalty added to his pit stop for that contact that we saw earlier, where unfortunately he just locked up and just slid into the rear of,
0: Merck? Yes. Lynn Hedanius in the number 79 car. which was the car that Kobe Powells was able to out-qualify. But two Benelux drivers doing the business in the Hyperpole session yesterday. Two front-engine cars, Aston Martin and AMG. See whether we've got any information about what happened to car 23. Hit by a hypercar, I'm hearing from Simon Strang down at Aston Martin team itself. He's the press officer for Aston Martin.
3: Johnny Adam,
0: in fact, going to be interviewed by Bruce Giovanni. Thank you for that.
7: And I'm down in the Aston Martin Hard Racing garage next to Johnny Adam. We just saw Kobe having a moment. It's a hectic race.
8: Yeah, it's a very tight race, obviously with hypercar and GT, and unfortunately we got hit. I think it looked like the 83 car hit us from the behind. So yeah, we're going to check the car. Hopefully, Kobe said it doesn't feel too bad, but we're going to check the rear diffuser, make sure there's not too much damage. But yeah, it's been a tough race so far. Obviously, degradation around here is quite high. But yeah, Kobe was a bit unlucky there.
7: You have to try to understand what happened, because you guys were on pole position, which was a great achievement, but we saw you going down. Is it because of the tire degradation that you mentioned when we were back there under the podium, saying that the rear tires were suffering a lot on the Aston?
8: Yeah, we've got a little bit of instability with the car, which we suffered from. And we had a slightly different strategy to the rest as well. We were on a strategy that maybe three or four other cars are on. So, yeah, it's just one of those. But, yeah, still plenty to fight for. The weather may change for the last hour as well. So, yeah, keep going and see if we can get some points.
7: Excellent. Thank you very much.
8: Thank you. Thanks.
0: And that potentially brings another one of our front-running hypercars into some hot water, because if that's been spotted by race control, it's no doubt going to be investigated. It did look like Kobe Powells was just minding his own business, and then all of a sudden, whack! And if it is the 83 Ferrari, then Phil Hansen might have to be investigated about that. And I say that because he was one of that quartet that was sort of matching one another stride for stride and could take the 83 car out of that lead battle now.
3: He's dropped back a little bit, though, Phil, in his second stint. Clearly, just the right side only for whatever reason. Maybe the length, the age of the tyres that they put on wasn't as good as in the first run that he had, because his pace has dropped off a little bit, and he's now running 9 seconds behind Norman Nato in the 12, bearing in mind he actually came out in front of him probably no more than about 10 laps ago.
0: Yeah, we do think that it was two tyres for the 83 Ferrari the time, and two tyres for the 12.
3: The 12, I don't know. That was you telling me. But the 83, I actually witnessed that myself.
0: Yeah, but I don't understand why the 83 could do it 7 seconds quicker than the Cadillac. Now, don't forget that the Cadillac seemed to struggle in that first
3: I think
0: pit stop.
3: I saw something earlier on. You weren't here, actually, but they were showing some highlights, replays, and you saw what looked like a little bit, and I might just be imagining this, but it looked like the right front on the Team Jota Cadillac looked to be a little bit slow in coming off. So I don't know if they're having some issues with their wheel gun, wheel nuts, something, wheel, whatever, in terms of getting it on and off that may be slowing them down, or I'm probably just imagining it.
0: I mean, could there be a scenario where the hubs are overheating a little bit and therefore just proving a bit difficult to get the wheels off each time?
3: Normally when that happens, it's more than just a little problem. You've got a huge problem. You can't get the blooming things off. You lose
0: rather than
3: minutes.
0: Just a fumble.
3: Yeah. Rather than just losing 10 seconds. But it looked like a little bit clumsy on the right front. But that was just literally one pit stop. But I don't know whether they're focusing in on that because it is an issue and that's what's causing them to have the slightly longer pit stops, or whether it's something fuel-related that we haven't caught.
0: Mm-hmm.
3: Top team, you wouldn't expect them to lose 8, 9, 10 seconds in a pit stop.
0: Well, that's the really peculiar one, is the first round of pit stops that took them 90-odd seconds, and I didn't remember seeing any other pit stops were equal to that, but I'll hold my hands up if that's what a four-tyre change takes. But the other mystery for me was that why were they doing four tyres after only 55 to 60 minute run when tyres are really at a premium? Yeah, that is the question. We will find out in due course, I'm sure. The Ferrari number 83 of Phil Hansen then running still just ahead of Sebastian Bourdais this time. So Norman Nato getting ahead of the Brit, and now Bourdais starting to line him up in the lengthening shadows, although it's still only 5 to 3 in the afternoon, so plenty of daylight hours still to come here at Interlagos for round 4 of the World Endurance Championship. Live on the Radio Show Limited network of channels, it's RS1 We're in the Ford Racing Global Broadcast Centre, bringing you every moment of this intriguing race. I mean, it could go any which way for those cars that are on the same sort of strategy. So 15 BMW, the 51 Ferrari, and the 12 Cadillac. But remember, the 12 and the 38 are running things slightly differently as well. So a moment or two ago, there were certainly four cars matching one another's movements in and out of pit lane. And the 83 Ferrari, if it gets caught on the wrong side of a penalty, that's now being investigated, by the way, between Kobe Powell's, the 23 Aston that got whacked by Phil Hansen, it appeared, with relatively little warning. It did all happen at Mugello corner. So turn 11, the downhill stretch, that latter portion of the second sector that then runs into Zhongshou corner, and 23 up against 83 is going to be checked. That happened 10 or so minutes ago. Raffaele Marchiello marching on then as the net race leader, because we'll be expecting Antonio Felix da Costa in about one third of a stint's time. And he in turn is, well, not ahead of Raffaele Marchiello to quite the extent that Alpine would have wanted, given they had the energy advantage by pitting earlier on. That gave them road position at the time in car number 35, but the BMW has been so strong, it's kind of caught it up and almost overtaken it now.
3: Oh, the 15 car here, Johnny, is really got this race sewn up at the moment. Like we were saying, because of the, I think in terms of raw pace, the only other car out there that could really take the fight to it is the Cadillac of Team Jota, potentially the 12 car, because the 35 car seems to really drop back a little bit as well and seem to be struggling to come through. But I think the 12 car is close enough to the front that when they do have a problem, they can still kind of fight their way back into the top two. But I think the 35 Cadillac can't. But the 15 car, even if it were just a straight fight on track, does seem at this stage to have the pace. But we heard in Johnny Adams' interview earlier on, Marcello Radio,
9: Quindi behind us, 11 seconds behind, is in clean air. Let's be sensible here and look at the tires.
3: So we're getting into the stages where they're asking Lello Marcello in the 15 BMW to look after his tyres. Pier Guidi now is a threat behind, not Norman Nato in the 12 car. That's going to maybe take them into another zone where, because they know that the Ferrari, in terms of pit stop, are really, really on it. So if Pier Guidi can get that sort of gap of about 10 seconds, it was 11, it's now 10.7 down, then, you know, if he can get that down to about 6 seconds, then it's game on.
0: Big time. And yeah, that's all going to, you get the feeling, going to condense nicely as we enter the final hour or so. We're still a little bit away from that yet. 2 minutes to three local time. And don't forget that I mentioned that from 4 o'clock, that is when the wetter weather is more likely to happen. It's still less than a 50-50 chance, standing at about 35% chance of rain. But sometimes when the rain does arrive here, it arrives big style. It might only be 5 or 10 minutes, but the downpours can be very heavy indeed. I'm just going to check the latest forecast for Sao Paulo on this part of the city. You see, now it's crept up to, even for the next hour, so between 3 and 4 o'clock, there's a 34% chance of rain, and it's increased to 41% chance between 4 and 5. The clouds do look a little dark in the distance away from Raffaele Marchiello's car.
3: Well, I was saying earlier, before we cut to Marcello's radio, that Johnny Adam was saying, and he seemed pretty convinced that there was a reasonably high chance of the last hour having some weather. So his team will be on top of that, as indeed will every other team on the pit wall, because that is something that could really throw the cat amongst the pigeons.
0: So Alpine versus BMW, which is now locking up pretty significantly. Let's hear team radio from the 35 Alpine.
10: This car has better tyre. We don't take risks.
0: We didn't really hear the response that clearly.
3: Yeah, I think what Felix was basically saying, but it is for position, isn't it? Which ultimately means if he lets him through, he loses the lead. So, of course, he's not going to take risk, but you don't, when it's actually you're leading, you don't give up that lead. You fight a lot harder for that than you will if you were running in eighth and someone comes out to take that off of you. Obviously. Stating the blooming obvious, really.
11: Yeah, that's all right. I do that all the time.
3: Yeah. But they were just saying, they were basically just saying to him, he's faster than you. It's okay that he's faster than you because he's got better tyres. So you're kind of taking the pressure off of Antonio to realise that the car behind is quicker. It doesn't necessarily mean that the driver's quicker. It's just that he's quicker. He's on better tyres. So just be sensible. But at the same time, don't make it easy.
0: Certainly, that's not in the makeup of Antonio Felix da Costa, who you feel a little bit for because first of all, he came to sports car racing not fully understanding it because he was a single-seater driver by trade and didn't want to share a car. Then he started to come to Le Mans and just instantly fell in love with it when he was driving BMWs, strangely enough, considering he's being chased by one today. But he was in the GTE Pro program for the BMW M8. And then, for him, sports car racing, sharing a car with two other drivers was just the love of his life. But in recent years, he's had to commit to the single-seater stuff and Formula E.
3: Yeah, I mean, Formula E right now is the place outside of Formula One and even in Marcello Radio.
9: So I confirm Antonio can do maximum 12 more laps.
3: Okay, so we heard it there. 12 more laps. So basically, going back to what I was saying with Formula E, it is really the place for a jobbing professional racing driver to actually be able to go and make some really, really good money outside of sort of Formula One. I mean, don't get me wrong, these wet guys, some of these guys will be getting paid really good money, but Formula E has really blossomed. And their latest car as well, I think it's the Gen 4, Johnny, is just something incredible. Not that I'm selling Formula E, but they've really moved the cars forward incredibly. So yeah, he was concentrating on that for financial reasons, obviously, but fantastic that you can get him out in the WEC, because in terms of sports cars for a professional driver, obviously it's great to race on your own in single seaters, but

0: took a much, much longer for that pit stop to happen. The 38 Cadillac, during the same phase of pit stops, overshot its pit box. And, okay, can we read that out or not? And
1: yeah,
0: who it is from? Okay, good.
1: From Sam, yeah.
0: So,
1: yeah.
0: It, from Sam Hignett of Cadillac Hertz Team Jota. And tell me what Sam's said. We had a stuck wheel nut in the first stop. Otherwise, we've been taking right side tyres on every other stop. But I'm also hearing that the 38 overshot its first pit stop. They also had a 5-second penalty in the last pit stop for car number 12, which we did talk about at the time. But it's tough to try and keep up to date with all of the penalties and whether they're being served. But yes.
1: So that must have been what I saw when the right front. When it, you remember I said the right front on some of the replay, it looked like it was having a bit of a problem coming off. So that is clearly the, what the replay of the reason why they had the really long first stop. Remember I said that to you?
0: You did.
1: Yes.
0: Yeah, right, okay.
1: You were out grabbing your sandwich at the time.
0: Yes, which is still sitting there unopened, actually. But
1: left
0: that's fine.
1: Left the job to us mere mortals.
0: He did a very good job.
1: You don't know, you weren't here.
0: Yeah, but you were talking as I departed and you were talking when I came back. So that's always a good sign that you hadn't chucked yourself off the back of your chair again.
1: You know me, you can't shut me up.
0: That generally. Or you're picking yourself back up off the floor.
1: Yeah.
0: But that was years ago.
1: We don't talk about that.
0: You had a clear Le Mans since then, haven't you?
1: Yeah.
0: Was that 2024, the famous moment?
1: I think so, yeah. Mm. I blanked it out.
0: Maybe it didn't happen. There's another blue flags infringement, this time for the 54 Ferrari for Vista AF Corsa, and that is, as a result, a drive-through penalty. We still don't know which way the 23, that's an Aston, isn't it, for Kobe Powell's, and the 83 Phil Hansen incident is going to go, but surely only one way, because Kobe Powell seemed to get a fairly significant whack then from the rear, which pitched him into a spin. So that could be a penalty for Phil Hansen to take him further away from any likelihood of winning this race. The next pit stopper, by the way, is going to be the 35 Alpine that currently leads.
1: Yes, 12. Well, they told him 12 laps about 3 laps ago. So I would say in about the next 8 or 9 laps. But I saw up there as well, Johnny, there was a penalty for the 54 Ferrari. I didn't quite see what the penalty was for, but it looked like it was a
0: blue flags one again.
1: Oh, it was a blue flags.
0: Which makes more sense in a GT category.
1: Absolutely, that does, yeah.
0: Is this the chance now for Raffaele Marchiello to take the race lead from Antonio Felix da Costa? He's going to go around the outside, but he's also off the track as he did so. I mean, he was using the curb, but he was fully over the white line.
1: No, so in WEC, they do the right rule. They have the rule that as long as one wheel is still... Oh. He let him through.
0: Oh, he's so not maybe, sure.
1: So maybe he felt like he did go off. Yeah. So he let him straight back through. So maybe he did feel like he did go off. But he had a wheel on the track. So
0: he had a wheel on the curb. But the curb's not considered the track, I don't think.
1: No, but I thought...
0: Here's Raffaele, Team Radio.
1: Okay, so they asked him to get position back. But I always thought in WEC that so long as you had a contact with the tarmac with half of your car, even if the other half was beyond the curb, that was still within track limits. Because in the Jonathan Palmer, if you go beyond the curb, then it is...
0: Well, that's an MSA
1: track
0: rule.
1: Limit in the MSA.
0: Sorry, MSUK rule, okay, what they call now.
1: So that's beyond the curb is track limits. But going beyond the curb, as long as you still have a bit like in Formula 1, as long as you have a tyre still touching the track, which he did.
0: He didn't, no. It was all
1: did.
0: Four tyres off over the white line. It's depending on what you consider the track to be. So there's white line and there's curb, and pretty wide curb there. Now, all four wheels were on the curb.
1: Oh, I thought he still, when I looked, he still had some.
0: No, he was outside the white line.
1: Clearly you're right, because I asked him to give the position back. So
0: It's a rare thing, and I want to cling on to this to be right.
2: Could be full push. Full push is okay.
0: So Antonio Felix da Costa, 18% of energy left. So he's going to be coming in significantly earlier than Raffaele Marchiello, but obviously still wants the road position, and quite rightly so. It's a very, very valuable thing.
1: Well, during all of this fight, Pier Guidi has managed to get within 7 seconds. So he's pulled 3 seconds on the 15 BMW of Lello Marchiello. And this is the danger. We said earlier, if you can get it down to about 6, then it's game on, because AF Corsa can probably gain 2 or 3 seconds in the pit stops, because they're so on it at the moment when they just take right tyres only. So if this carries on much longer, and Marcello really does need...

0: to clear Felix da Costa. If he can't, then Pierre Guidi is going to be in the next sort of 8, 9, 10 laps, is going to actually be sat on his gearbox.
1: The MSUK rule, just going back to that, is a really peculiar one, because you can't have any bit of the contact patch of any tyre off the road. But they do include the kerb to be the racetrack.
0: Yeah.
1: So you could, as long as you've got all of your car on the kerb and not beyond the outer edge of the kerb, that's all right. But if the exit of a corner hasn't got a kerb, you can't be anywhere. You can't even be straddling that white line, which seems a bit extreme to me.
0: No, it actually works quite well. It was difficult when it first came out because I wasn't used to it.
1: Okay.
0: But actually, it does lend itself quite well. The only thing I don't disagree with track limits per se. The only thing that I don't like is that when you have a situation where you're using track limits, but you're not using it to gain an advantage. You're using it because you've had a problem or made a mistake and you go right off the track completely, maybe even lose a couple of seconds in that sector, and then you still get done for track limits, even though you've already penalised yourself because the reason you did track limits was a mistake rather than trying to have an advantage.
1: Yeah.
0: And they don't seem to be able, none of these series, even in Formula 1, they don't seem, as you saw with Kimi Antonelli in Formula 1 at Silverstone, you know, he got done for track limits for going off four or five times, but the reason he was going off, Marcello Radio.
2: Stop doing a lift and stop. At the moment, he does not cover the end of race on grid flag anyway. Pierre Guidi, 7 seconds behind, all okay.
0: So they were just giving Marcello the information that we were talking about just now. Pierre Guidi, 7 seconds behind. Felix da Costa is not doing lift and coast, which obviously that means Marcello is. So he's on energy conservation. Easy for
1: Good.
0: Me to say.
1: You
0: Thank
1: got
0: you
1: there
0: very
1: the
0: much.
1: End.
0: I got there in the end.
1: That's the return of me misremembering the word altitude in my intro to the whole thing.
0: At least I remember the word. I just couldn't pronounce it. Yeah. You forgot the word entirely.
1: I was high and dry.
0: So essentially, then, obviously, that's one of the reasons why the BMW, albeit is a stronger, faster car at this point, can't get past the Alpine of Antonio Felix da Costa.
1: Try as he might.
0: Yeah, which goes back to what we were saying. Sometimes it may not be a push to pass as such, but the amount of energy you use on a particular lap to time it during your stint might be that they're saying, use a bit more energy here, get past him, and then back it off. Because when you're following someone, it's the lift to coast doesn't have the same impact as it does when you're on your own in terms of fuel conservation.
1: Yeah.
0: Or energy, as we should say these days.
1: Conservation. It's a collective thing. It is a bit of fuel, but it is a bit of hybrid and therefore recycled energy as well.
0: It's down to 5.8 seconds now, the gap between Pierre Guidi and Raphael Marcello in the 51 Ferrari and the 15 BMW respectively.
1: I am hearing that the Aston Martins, last time the two Astons just before the 3 hour mark came into pit lane, they did do all four tyres and their pit stops were closer to the 90 second marker actually, so maybe the Cadillacs didn't lose like 10 seconds or 15 seconds. There is some precedence of some other cars that did all four tyres in this race taking almost the minute and a half. Cracking lap time there for Nico Varone, the Argentinian racing in Brazil this weekend. It's only a one-off drive for Varone, but he's a former Le Mans winner with Ben Keating. The weather system is certainly closing in. At the moment, it's just kind of low cloud, but that might affect visibility, if nothing else. And how severe, if we get it, is the rain going to be? Because for a long time during today, the forecast hasn't really included the hour 3 to 4 to be affected by precipitation. But it does do now, so it's almost as if that weather system has arrived a little bit earlier than the forecasters had expected. And it might continue then beyond that between 4 and 5 o'clock. All of these crews, all of these cars have wet weather tyres at their disposal. They just need to give a nod of the head to either Michelin or Goodyear, depending on who their tyre supplier is, to bring those tyres in. But the difficulty is, if it's just a little passing shower, then teams are going to struggle to know exactly whether to go fully full-blooded on the wet weather tyre, the full tread, or to keep things with the hot and sticky slick tyre and see how long they can live with the slight lack of grip. It also depends on how far through their pit stop cycle they are. So were the rain to arrive in the next 5 minutes, that would be absolutely ideal for the 35 Alpine that currently leads the race, because they are due for a pit stop anyway. And they might be freshening up the tyres on all four corners of that car, because even the youngest car, even the youngest tyre on that Antonio Felix da Costa car is 38 laps old. And again, the Portuguese, Felix da Costa, has done a good job in keeping Raffaele Marchiello in behind him. 0.8 of a second is the gap between the 35 Alpine and the 15 BMW. And then there's a 5 second gap between Marchiello and Alessandro Pierguidi and the 51 Ferrari. He in turn is 11 seconds clear of Sheldon van der Linde. And Sheldon might be about to be swallowed up by Norman Nato's Cadillac. So we now know that the Cadillacs, having started this race in such a strong position, have had a little hiccup each in their early stops and have been spending the rest of the race trying to recover from that. Another LMDH platform fighting a fellow LMDH car in the form of the BMW, the M Hybrid V8. And Norman Nato looking marginally faster. What he doesn't have is any distraction from behind because of Phil Hansen's penalty. So not only is Phil just losing a bit of time here and there anyway on the road in reality, but he's going to have to sit in the pit stop, his next pit stop, for 10 extra seconds. As Ricard Leitz in the 92 Porsche is going to pit now. Now, is this the point where the Platinum racer gets out, or... No, he'll probably stay on board for another stint, and then Ricardo Pera will finish up his silver graded time at the end of the race. Good little battle again down the back straight between Norman Nato in fifth, trying for a move around the outside of Sheldon van der Linde. Van der Linde parking the car in the middle of the road as he turned in at Decida de Largo, so there was no way through. But the Norman Nato car on... not really younger tyres. Actually, the younger tyres are on the BMW at this stage, but much better drive coming out of Curva de Sol and down that back straight for the chasing Cadillac.
0: Yeah, Norman Nato getting absolutely hosed with GT3 traffic there and having to drop right back. But that just shows you, I mean, Norman Nato's kind of, he's a lot quicker. He caught van der Linde really quickly. And now he's caught him, he just can't get past. And you're seeing the same out front with the 15 BMW catching the Felix da Costa in the Alpine. He can't quite get past. It's a really tricky circuit to overtake unless you've got a significant advantage and straight line on the car in front. And these hypercars, I mean, far be it for me to say anything positive about BOP, Johnny, but I have to say that it's certainly in terms of Marcello Radio,
2: Antonio can do three more laps.
0: So how many more laps has Marcello got in your book then, Johnny, if Antonio in front can only do three? Because they're not that far offset then, are they?
1: Well, Marcello's still got 40% of his energy.
0: That's more than I thought. I thought it was going to be about 20. So, yeah, so in that case, I mean, basically, in terms of the BOP, they've got these cars reasonably evenly matched, certainly in terms of being able to overtake each other anyway. So that's lending itself to a really good race.
1: Still trying to work out precisely what happened to various cars many hours ago. And, of course, we're still feeling the ripple effects of that further down the line. Nose to tail again. So did team radio for Antonio Felix da Costa say that this was the in-lap?
0: No.
1: Two to three more max. And that was...
0: in terms of his energy. So basically he's saying, look, if you can't clear him, don't worry. In a couple more laps, he should be out of your way. You can get your head down and start building that gap again, because that gap has now come down to 4.3 seconds. So he really does need Felix da Costa to get out of the way. Otherwise, and you can actually see as they're coming onto the straight, you see first, second, and now you can see them being joined by third place. So they're now all in the same picture, Johnny.
1: Yeah, and the Ferrari's going to have to pit earlier than the BMW, but not as early as the race-leading Alpine.
0: Absolutely, and they're kind of on the same strategy, the Ferrari and the BMW. They're give or take us a lap, I think.
1: Yeah, well, that's 20% place 40% in the favour of the BMW. So, I mean... what I don't know is, the BMW almost was able to draw alongside, but the Ford Mustang from the GT class prevented it from doing so. To the outside line, though, of Ferradura and Laranjinha.
0: That's nice racing there. That's nice racing.
1: Was that a touch of Felix da Costa just opening the steering a little bit?
0: He still gave him room. He didn't run him off the edge of the track. He just gave him enough room, but basically said to him, you can't come around the outside of me there. And Marcello, you know, very experienced. Both of these guys, top drivers at the top of their game, understanding when you can make a move and when you can't. And Marcello very sensibly backing out. But he'll have another opportunity here because Felix da Costa is getting held up here by the GT car in front of him. And I think, actually, Marcello might be able to dive underneath him going into turn one. And as we see, very, very murky pictures overhead.
1: This will be the in lap, though, for the Alpine. So it's not going to be decided on the track anyway. He's down to 1% energy, so had to pit that time around. Did his job, in fairness.
0: Yeah, did it, absolutely. And it did Ferrari a massive favour.
1: True.
0: That gap is 3.4 seconds now, and it was 10 seconds at the start of that last stint.
1: Yeah, so the BMW was not able to go at its maximum speed there, and that's entirely what WRT wanted to happen, because they're in the better place from a strategic sense, but they were forced in a way to go the speed of a car that was going to pit earlier. So nice little gamesmanship, if you like, from Alpine. I'm not saying it was breaking the rules in any way. They were doing precisely the right thing. And Raffaele Marchiello is now only 1.8 seconds clear of the chasing Alessandro Pierre Guidi. Pierre Guidi's going to have about, let's say, 6 or 7 laps before he needs to come in for energy to try and close the gap and attempt to overtake the BMW before that pit stop has to happen for the Italian.
0: Well, he's only 1.8 seconds behind now, Johnny.
1: Exactly,
0: 1.8. So there was clearly traffic for the GT traffic for Marcello on that lap, because it was 3.4 when the Felix da Costa Alpine peeled off into the pits. And Marcello at that point, 3.4 ahead of the 51 Ferrari Alessandro Pierre Guidi, is now 1.9. So let's see when they go at it now as to whether that gap can be pulled back out again and opened back up by Lello Marcello. But this potentially,
3: the leader, 16.4. You can use more energy, Philippe.
0: That effectively looks to be the 15 and the 51, ironically, could be the race for the win.
1: Yeah, so the same number just reversed is your point. And 51 Ferrari is going to have to pit, like I say, earlier than the BMW.
0: But not enough earlier, Johnny, that they're going to have to do an extra splash or anything at the end, I don't believe. I think they can both go to the end on the same number of pit stops.
1: Okay. Well, the acid test of that will be whether Pierre Guidi can go beyond 3:30 this afternoon, because that will leave 2 hours of the race remaining and probably two stints as well. Certainly the more comfortable and not even a hint of energy save is the BMW.
3: 12 laps, gap to the leader, 16.1.
4: Pepper win, because the rain is coming in case we have to stop 2 months over in Chester.
1: So Norman Natto getting more information. 12 laps to go until his next stop. That's actually useful for me, because therefore it is more than 12 laps for Raffaele Marchiello before he needs to come in, and less than half of 12 laps, so I'm going to go for about 4 or 5 now for Alessandro Pierre Guidi in his Ferrari before he will need to come in.
0: That's quite a big difference, actually. I thought it was only going to be a couple of difference between Pierre Guidi and Marcello, so that could actually make it a lot. That definitely puts the benefit firmly back into the BMW M team WRT.
1: Yeah. We're not far away from this being an in-lap for Sheldon van der Linde, by the way. Where is he in the sector? He's just begun another lap, so it'll be this one and maybe two more after that. And in the same boat will be Victor Martins in the other Alpine. Interesting that the 36 car really has faded, but that's no thanks to the second pit stop for car 36 that kind of had to fall only halfway through their second stint because the tyre drop-off was too significant. We are starting to see some GT pit stops as well.
0: Interesting that Natto was basically telling them, they were telling him 16 laps to go or 12 laps to go, whatever it was, But he was saying to them, by the way, it's going to start raining soon. Because obviously as a driver, you're driving around the track. When you're stuck in the garage, you can't actually see the sky. You might be on the pit wall. You can see maybe things coming if you're up there. But a lot of them run these out of the garages now, these teams. And they're all based in the garage with their banks of computers. And they can see every single little data parameter of the car. But the one thing they can't see, a la Robin Williams, is the weather. Whereas as a driver, you're driving down the straight and you're looking up and you're seeing these dark clouds coming closer and closer towards you. And you can do it at Silverstone. You can go down the hangar straight. You can see the weather coming. And if you know the place well, you can almost say to them a 5 minute window when that rain might hit. And interesting that Nato was saying to them, get ready. And you can even see with the camera pictures, it's getting darker, that the rain, I suspect we're going to get a bit of rain in this race, Johnny.
1: Yeah. And it's more likely to hit, if any time at all, between 4 and 5. But the darkening skies in the near distance rather suggests that the latest forecast I looked up, the percentage had increased to 27-28% chance in the next, let's say, 40 minutes. Let's just get you an update on that, actually. The other thing to point out is that now that we're in the final 2.5 hours of the race, from a GT perspective, if you started with a double for your bronze and then a double for your silver, they should have done their hour and 45 minutes apiece now. And with 2.5 hours, let's say 2 hours 15 to go, which we are inside, it is clear for your gold or your platinum to do all of the running now to the finish. Still a 50% chance now of rain between 4 and 5.
0: Yeah, it's getting up, isn't it?
1: And 31 in the remaining half an hour. So once the rain hits, it might be with us till the checkered flag, actually. That's something else to think about. Not for a shortage of tyres, because once the race is declared wet, should it need to be, then you just get an endless supply of grooved, treaded tyres from either Michelin if you're in hypercar or Goodyear if you're in GT. BMW is in, so this is as expected, the 20 BMW that is, rather than the race leading Raffaele Marchiello car, who should be good for another 12 laps or so. Go on, what were you going to say?
0: I was just going to say that Pierre Guidi, that gap's grown back out to 2.7. It came down to 1.8, the gap between the 51 and the 15, 51 Ferrari, 15 BMW. So either that's Pierre Guidi already beginning to sort of just try and conserve energy a little bit, to try and stretch it if he does it. And then Collado, I believe, is the only driver not to have driven that car. So Collado will be getting in next and going to the finish. And typically, he's not going to want to give Collado such a energy-saving job that he can't make it to the end. Having said that, if it rains, that becomes almost irrelevant, because they'll be pitting at some point completely off sequence, the chances are, for wet weather tyres. And also, you use significantly less energy in the wet than you do in the dry.
1: Interesting position for the 20 car to be pitting here, because there are 5 minutes to go to the end of this current race hour, i.e. that'll be 4 hours completed at 3:30 this afternoon, and they've just not quite got enough to get to the flag without the need for a splash, is how I read it. So yeah, maybe deliberately WRT went, right, we'll send one car in this direction, one car in the other direction, and then we've got both bases covered to take the victory. Antonio Felix da Costa is talking to Bruce.
5: Alpine garage next to Antonio Felix da Costa, driver of the 35 Alpine. Antonio, tough fight at the front. Did you know that you were playing the game of the Ferrari that was catching?
6: I have no idea about any Ferrari, to be honest. We were a little bit in an offset strategy, so we need two things. We need a little bit of luck with the yellow to bring us back into the race, and then if that happens, I knew that we're fighting for a potential podium. So I knew that BMW is virtually he is the leader. We were virtually fighting with him, but we need a little bit of luck to make that realistic at the end. So I didn't want to make it easy for him. We were a little bit different tire ranges, so he had a little bit of a pace advantage on me, but it was fun out there. It's cool.
5: Seemed to be a fair fight, and he had to give you back the position, which he did immediately.
6: Yeah, he did well to react to that quickly, and I forced him to go on the outside, and I did force that mistake on him. He almost got me, but I'm glad he went a little bit too wide and I got the place back.
5: Last question. We are trying to understand whether there is rain coming.
6: So I was just saying on the radio now, with 5 laps to go, it's getting very, very dark back there. And I know from experience in this place, when it gets dark in that direction, the rain is normally coming. So let's see if it arrives before the end of the race. We've been expecting it all week. Let's see.
5: Thank you very much.
1: So Johnny Merlam's got the experience of Silverstone, and when, knowing when the rain arrives down the hangar straight, it sounds like the Portuguese racer Antonio Felix da Costa, who speaks the language here quite literally in Brazil, just knows locally where to look for, because the rain patterns just generally come in from the same sort of area. I don't know in what sort of which compass direction that is, but bear in mind that the north part of the circuit is Jungsau Corner and then the little left-hand kinks that lead back to the line. The southern end of the circuit is where the Center S is, and the Reta Aposta, therefore, more or less runs from in a northerly direction from south to north. So we'll find out in which bit of the track gets wet first of all, but it's a very small footprint here, so it's likely that pretty much every corner is going to get wet
0: at
1: the same time.
0: It tends to build up black behind the grandstands, sort of over the city and come in that direction.
1: Yeah.
0: But you can see it sort of when you're driving around the track. There's a couple of times you're driving straight at it, and so you can kind of judge every lap. It's getting a little bit closer. Obviously, it depends how much wind there is as to how quickly it arrives, and that's not something you can calculate, but it's clearly coming.
1: I haven't yet had a chance to utter the word arquibancadas, but that is the turn 15, which is the direct translation for bleachers. So that's where the grandstand is that you're talking about.
0: Yeah.
1: And actually, well, beyond the center edge.
0: You see that on that picture?
1: I can see it.
0: Yes, obviously we're on the radio, apologies. But if you were to be looking at the track, going with the pit lane on your left-hand side and the grandstands opposite the pits on your right, down in towards the center S's at turn one, and you were happening to look up to your right over towards where the town, the main city is, you would see that the mist comes in and it kind of, you stop being able to see the skyscrapers, and as soon as that starts happening, you know the rain is probably within half an hour.
1: So it's not completely black cloud. It's actually just a very low cloud, which might be bringing the weather system in. And visibility is going to be a potential question mark as well. Can the marshals see one another? Let's hope that the cloud is not so low, as the 51 Ferrari, as predicted, has come in. James Calado is going to get into this car to replace Alessandro Pierguidi. They're certainly doing right side tyres for the ingoing driver. And that is it. Right side tyres.
0: Yeah. I mean, you would be silly to put anything more on, because if it does rain in the next half an hour,
1: true,
0: you're wasting all the time you spent putting the left sides on.
1: Yep.
0: So this is Calado into the 51 car. Again, you can just see going out how much understeer he had through that first left coming out of the pit lane. He just...
1: Was he in the wall there?
0: Oh.
1: Just cut away at the wrong point, I'm afraid. But Calado, on half warm tyres, half not warm tyres, should we say. Now, has Calado rejoined? I want to see him through the end of the sector. We have got a CrowdStrike hourly update to bring to you in just a second. And now, yes, he does trigger the end of sector one time. So he got through.
0: Thank God. Thank God. I thought my heart was in my mouth for poor old James then.
1: Yeah.
0: Because we were just saying, as you come out of the pits, it's so tricky, this pit lane exit, because it's not like a normal pit lane exit. You're almost on the track, but much narrower, lined with Armco.
1: He's got a bit of barrier though, stuck to the front left. So he's made contact, I'm afraid. He got away with it, but there is a big scuff mark now on the front left corner of that 51 Ferrari.
0: That's not a scuff mark. That's actually a little piece of the barrier that's over his front.
1: What I'm talking about is above the advertising hoarding. It's a bit of Rolex barrier.
0: That's what I mean. So there he hit.
1: But then the scuff is on the scarlet red above that white section, which is evidence yet further that he's been in the fence fairly heavily there.
0: Yeah, no, he hit it quite hard. But the problem he's got now is that is going to affect his braking. It's going to affect his water temps. It's going to have a big impact. He's going to have to pit. He's going to have to pit and have that taken off.
1: Oh, he thought about it. He's trying to weave around now to try and loosen it.
0: The only way to get it off is to brake.
1: It is 3:31. We're slightly late for obvious reasons for the CrowdStrike Racing hourly update for Drama with Ferrari. Here's Team Radio just before we do.
7: Please try to wave in the straight line. We have a panel stuck on the bodywork. Please wave.
1: So that's not wave, but try to weave. And that's exactly what James Calado is trying to do. But I cannot see that that's going to work, because it's a huge piece of panel.
0: No, it's being held on by the aero. The only way he can get that off is to stop and it'll fall off.
1: Here's the CrowdStrike Racing hourly update then.
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0: More drama here at Interlagos, but BMW seem at the moment to be relatively in the clear with a very strong showing from the number 15 BMW of Raffaele Marchiello. Currently, they've still got their secret weapon, Dries Van Toor, to come, of course, who was so strong at Le Mans in the previous race meeting. They lead by 15 seconds, but are down to 14% virtual energy, so it's going to be a handful of laps before Raffaele Marchiello appears on pit lane. But due to pit before them is the chasing Cadillac for Norman Nato, car number 12, and even before that, in fact, in lap no doubt now for the number 38 Cadillac of Sebastian Bourdais. So caddies are on slightly different strategies, but not a huge amount of lap difference between their next expected pit stops. Then you've got the two Aston Martins, who are quietly working their way up the order to fourth and fifth currently for Tom Gamble in the 007, Alex Riberas in the 009, and then in sixth position is the number 19 Genesis of Mathieu Jaminet. Another strong showing for the South Korean brand in still their first season. Remember, they're effectively a race behind, as is everybody else, with the postponement of the Qatar 18-12 kilometres. Charles Milesi for the 35 Alpine crew had been leading, or at least his teammate had been, up until the point of their last pit stop, but they're slightly out of stride and they're going to need a splash, according to Charles Milesi, in order to get them to the finish. The 51 Ferrari has had the drama because it was Pierre Guidi who brought that 51 Ferrari in. James Calado took it over, but on his route out of the pits, he glanced against the Rolex banner, and some of that banner has now been left on the front left corner of the 51 Ferrari, and James, try as he might, cannot shake it from the front of the car, which is obviously going to cause overheating problems if it stays there for too much longer. Ninth position for the 20 BMW of Robin Freins, and in 10th place it's the 94 Thierry Porcher Peugeot 9X8 from Total Energies. In LMGT3, Peter Dempsey continues to lead the LMGT3 category. He's bronze up against a whole load of silvers and now increasingly golds or platinums. But Peter Dempsey in the 34 Racing Team Turkey TF Sport Corvette is the leader, but is due for a pit stop in the not-too-distant future. Whereas Ben Tuck for Proton Competition in the Ford Mustang should be good for about 40 minutes or so in that chasing 77 Ford. Then it's the 92... Porsche for the Bend Manti Ricardo Pera car. Team WRT's Daniel Harper is in the number 69 car and he is in fourth. So he's the first of the Platinums in the current race order, ahead of fellow Platinum Logan Sargeant, who took over from the in the 88 Proton Competition Ford Mustang. That's the sister car to Ben Tuck's machine in second. Then Zach Robichon in the 27 Heart of Racing Aston Martin is sixth, ahead of Lynn Hedanius in the Iron Lynx Mercedes. He should be higher up, were it not for contact at the first corner, which forced him into a spin. Jan Guven, the Turkish racer for Manti DK Engineering, is currently in eighth place for number 91, ahead of Alessio Rovera for Vista AF Corsa, number 21. And it's Jose Maria Lopez completing the top 10 in LMGT3 in his 87 Lexus.
1: 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The hourly update.
2: The FIA World Endurance Championship.
0: And the rainfall is moments away. It might even have arrived during the update because I am seeing flecks of moisture on the odd windscreen here and there, Johnny Molum. And a moment or two ago, the race leading BMW number 15 was entirely off the road to bypass a GT car.
3: Yeah, I don't think that had anything to do, Johnny, with the weather. I haven't actually seen anything that would tell me that there's enough precipitation that would have any impact on the surface grip levels at this point. I think that was just him trying to get around. Now, obviously, he went off track to get around and make that pass, but it wasn't a car in his own class. So hopefully he might get away with that. The obviously, the 51 car, the Ferrari of Calado, still got that banner right over the front. That won't be helping his aero. So I'm sure he'll be able to feel that as we go to Sebastian Bourdais. Interview in the pits, Cadillac Hertz Team Jota. I'd be interested to hear what he has to say.
4: And down in the Hertz Team Jota Cadillac garage, Seb just jumping out of the car. It's a hectic race, I think, with Ferrari. There's a good race as well. How does it look like?
5: Yeah, I mean, I think we're a little quicker, but it's just so difficult to pass. I mean, as soon as you get behind anyone, then you start sliding, driving the surface temps up and ballooning the tire pressures, and and then you're not any faster anymore. So it's very frustrating. Unfortunately, we're paying a little bubble there, and track position is key. So it is what it is. But we'll keep on fighting. Jack's got amazing pace. Hopefully we can keep climbing.
4: We just felt the temperatures dropping massively. Could you feel that in the car?
5: The biggest thing really was the wind. We started to pick up a pretty good headwind going into one, so we can start to brake quite a bit later and a lot less front rocking, which is nice because it's a big battle over there.
4: Thank you very much.
5: Thanks.
0: And that's the direction of where the weather's coming in as well. So you mentioned going down the start-finish straight. You can see the low cloud in the distance and the wind is in your face.
3: Yeah, exactly.
0: But helping the braking, therefore.
3: Yeah, I mean, you can tell. It's interesting that he says that. You can really feel when you've got that because essentially it's giving you more downforce. Mm. So it's like an aeroplane taking off. You don't take off away from the wind in an aeroplane. You take off into the wind because in that case you're creating more lift. In this particular instance, you're creating more downforce, which means that you've got less chance of, because as soon as you start braking and slowing down, you're losing front downforce because you're going slower. So as you get towards the end of your brake zone, that's when you're most likely to lock up. If you were to hit the brake pedal as hard as you could at 200 mile an hour, the chances of locking up are pretty remote because you've got so much downforce. As you get up to the corner, that's when it happens and you trail brake into that turn one and it drops away at the same time. So it is a really, really easy corner to do a front lock up at.
0: And that is the case even in a car without ABS, you're saying. So top speed, hit the brakes and you'll be pretty confident that you don't lock up.
3: Yeah. Yeah, I would say so. I mean, I remember.
0: I'm not disputing it. I'm genuinely interested, you know.
3: Well, certainly in LMP ones, I've not driven a hypercar, so I don't know in a hypercar, because I know from speaking to people like James Collado that they're not like LMP ones used to be. They are more akin to a GT1, say, back in the day of those cars. Obviously got a lot more technology on board than the GT1s did. But certainly with an LMP1 car, and I know with a Formula One car, you can hit that pedal as hard as you can with every force you have, and you will not lock it up at that point that you hit it. You might, if you keep that pressure, you'll lock it up a little bit later as the downforce starts bleeding off, but not at that point.
0: Yeah. Fascinating stuff. Peter Dempsey, awesome couple of stints for him. He's the bronze, remember, now chatting to Bruce Giuali.
4: And I'm down in the Corvette garage with Peter Dempsey, driver of the 34 Corvette. Peter, an amazing drive, an amazing lead so far. Can you bring it till the end?
6: I got the best guy for the job now. I did my part, so lucky I just able to get in there, still up front. And I know I trust Charlie with my life, so our goal always this year was to try to give him the car in the best spot, so let's see what we can do.
4: People are saying you shouldn't be a bronze anymore. You're going to shift up to silver. Is that possible?
6: Not at all. There's plenty of really good bronze drivers out there. I don't think there's any reason I should be moved up, so hopefully we'll see how it goes.
4: That was just a compliment, but very well done on your drive.
6: I appreciate it. Thank you.
0: I'll be very surprised if it happens mid-season.
3: Oh, no, it won't happen mid-season.
0: I don't think it can, in actual fact.
3: No, absolutely not. It cannot, and it shouldn't. It shouldn't.
0: The decision was made, and as I say, up until 2025, including 2025, he was silver, and then conversations were had, perhaps decisions were made. He's now bronze. I think it's going to be a one-off thing, though.
3: It's unusual to move someone down, and I don't know anything about it, so I'm not going to get in. But in terms of the generic situation, it's unusual to move someone down other than for age if they are... unless they remove themselves from the FIA rankings, then that can happen outside of things that are like this. But that's more for historics and things like that.
0: Yeah.
3: But in this particular situation, when someone's 40 years old and they've been a silver, in terms of moving them down for performance, because they tend to, it's not as bad as it used to be. It's a lot better than it was 10 years ago. But you can't have a situation where, say, for example, it used to be with silvers. It's now seeming to go that way with bronzes. But silvers would be getting paid to come and race in a silver situation, and they were actually making money as a silver, and the whole point is a silver shouldn't be getting paid. And then if they were then put up to gold because they showed well, then they stopped being hired because they weren't as good as a gold or a platinum. But when you drop them back down to silver, they had a value. And I think that worked well for someone like Nicholas Nielsen. He was a really good example. He came in, no one really knew anything about him. He'd won the challenge. He was a silver. He raced in the WEC for Ferrari in their GT program. It's actually alongside myself and Bonamy Grimes and Charlie Hollings. And he raced the whole season, and he was the benchmark. And you could see he was really good. And then the following year, he had 1 year to prove himself, which he did. He drove with Francois Perraudeau. and Emmanuel Collard, and then he got moved up at the end of that year to gold, and at the same time picked up by the factory. And the next thing you know, a year later, he's a factory, full-blown factory Ferrari driver. So in that instance, the silver gave him a really good opportunity to showcase his talent. So I've got no problem with that. It's when you have people that are year in, year out are silvers, earning a living from it, and now potentially maybe a bronze, I don't know the situation there, brought in because he's a really, really fast bronze, whereas the bronzes traditionally have been the ones actually providing the financial factor that, that allows the team to run. So if you're a really, really good businessman bronze driver, then doesn't matter how good you are, you should be kept as a bronze, because ultimately the car is out there because of you. That's just my opinion.
0: The other fascinating driver who's been in the ACO rule set for so many years is Matteo Crisoni, who has perpetually been silver and managed to avoid the kind of big trophies.
3: And Castellacci.
0: Castellacci, yes, yeah.
3: Castellacci is another one. He was a silver back in the day.
0: Yep. But there is one car in this race, which is the Johannes Zelger car that started on the front row, which isn't at its actual maximum driver ratings, because they run with a bronze and then two silvers. And I think they're the only car in the field to be doing that. Yes, you have to have a bronze. Your second choice has to be bronze or silver. And obviously everybody goes with silver.
3: If you've got two silvers, that does open strategy a little bit, because then the silvers don't have to worry about drive time. So if you've got quick silvers, and to be fair, there are some silvers out there, especially when they're on their way up, that are just as quick as a lot of golds.
0: Yeah, true. But,
3: it shouldn't be the case, because that's the whole point of having a driver ranking. I mean, it was introduced, effectively, Johnny, to allow a bronze gentleman driver to compete on a level playing field against other gentleman driver and have other professional and semi-professional drivers out there with him at the same time. That was why this driver ranking was introduced. The difference between a gold and a platinum driver at the top level is very, very small.
0: Indeed.
3: The difference between silver drivers is still slightly bigger, but still relatively small. The difference between bronze drivers can be huge.
0: Yeah. Yes. And that's
3: so
0: where
3: we see... So
0: the
3: bronze driver is actually now become the most valuable part of the Pro-Am. You are literally only as strong as your weakest link. So Pro-Am, you tend, which is why Ben Keating has been so successful, because hand on heart, he's probably one of the strongest bronzes out there. Maybe not necessarily absolute fastest, but definitely in terms of the overall package, keeping his nose clean, delivering consistency, he's one of the best bronzes out there.
0: You might be talking in the bronze-only session for qualifying, differences of certainly half a second between bronze drivers, whereas it gets much, much tighter than that when the silvers take over in the hyperpole session. But your point about minimum drive times, that's just suddenly flagged something to me, because there isn't minimum drive time for a silver driver, and if you enter with two, presumably both have to do a minimum of an hour and 45 minutes. So therefore, every driver's got to do a minimum of 1 hour 45 minutes, and that's less flexible then, surely, because the beauty of the platinum or the gold is that they can be just, they're the top-up drivers. They do all of the rest, whatever's left over.
3: Yeah, but it doesn't matter which silver.
0: But that's the thing that I'm struggling for in the regulations, because it doesn't say that you've...
3: No, because effectively you're running below a maximum quota, so you're actually penalising yourself. So only one of your silvers would have to do an hour
0: right.
3: 45.
0: And it can be either or. And you don't have to have pre-allocated which...
3: It didn't used to be. The rules might have changed, but that's how it used to be.
0: Well, it reads that the column here says, silver, 1 hour 45 minutes, bronze, 1 hour 45 minutes. But I suppose by the end of the race, if Iron Links can say, well, one of our silvers,
3: exactly,
0: either Crisoni or Hedanius, has done 1 hour 45 minutes, that's all right.
3: Yeah, absolutely.
0: Yeah. Okay. We've made sense of that. Well, you've helped me see sense to that, because otherwise it is a disadvantage, actually, even though you've gone with a lower rating collectively. So one driver will be fine to do the hour and 45 minutes, and Lynn Hedanius, I think they'll want him to do as much of the remaining 2.5 hours as possible, because he's a real superstar, and he was plugged into the car for the hyperpole duties yesterday in GT and bagged a front row start for the 79 Mercedes. Dries Van Toor, did we mention he's now in the 15 car? Well, he is. On the timing screen, I'm expecting now to start lighting up with the young Belgian at the wheel. We now know where his older brother is going, and that is in the direction of McLaren. for the hypercar program for next year. Dries firmly ensconced in the BMW program and with WRT though as well. And he's trying to stay within as much touching distance as possible of an ailing James Calado Ferrari. And that's nothing to do with James's ability. It's because he's got part of a advertising hoarding wrapped around the front of his car still.
3: I don't know if you noticed, but if you were able to see a picture of the front of that car, Johnny, you'd see that the advertising hoarding has kind of almost turned itself into a scarf and is slowly inserting itself into the front intakes of the left front of the 51 Ferrari and beginning to follow the contour of the bodywork and the front splitter. So that has to be affecting the aero balance of that car. And also, perhaps even more importantly, the temperatures, right? Yeah. Whether it's brake, left front brake duct or engine.
0: When it finally is taken off the front of that car, I wonder whether it'll be a perfect mould of half of a Ferrari nose on that left-hand side. Just getting word of a 20-second penalty to be added to the next pit stop for Aston Martin number 27. Now, that's less of a concern, I think, within Heart of Racing. In fact, both cars are further down than I'd expected to see. Mattia Drudi is actually the better placed of those two right now. Remember, there was the spin for the 23 car. Well, not a spin. It was a hit from a 83 Ferrari.
3: What's the 27 got the penalty for?
0: The 27 has got a penalty for tyre pressures.
3: Oh.
0: So the tyre pressures are too high, too low, too...
3: No, normally they get it for too low.
0: Too low.
3: Too high is not dangerous. Well, within reason.
0: Yes.
3: But the tyre manufacturers don't like you to start with too low pressures because then there's more chance of damaging the sidewall while the pressure is low if you hit a curb or something like that.
0: Yeah.
3: Which ultimately leads to a tyre failure.
0: Yes.
3: Or could
0: lead to a tyre failure. Are low tyre pressures beneath the advised window also a performance advantage?
3: They are because they tend to err on the side of caution. So they'll give you a tyre pressure that you have to run to, which is normally higher than the optimum for that tyre.
0: Yes.
3: And especially when you're starting with tyres cold, you can actually then get an advantage to starting a little bit lower that then doesn't allow them to escalate too much, especially on a circuit like this. So it's always, you want to start as low as you possibly can to avoid them spiking up too much, because obviously high tyre pressures, albeit not dangerous in the sense of the word, they're not good in terms of overall grip.
0: So that's clearly been found out on the live telemetry that Race Control can see, passed to the stewards, and their decision is to be giving the 27 car an extra 20 seconds where the team can't touch the car as it comes to a halt, and then finally they will be able to work on that car. We're probably, well, next time around it'll be 4:30. Yeah, so in some cases the GTs are now having to concentrate on one more pit stop before the checkered flag is shown, as James Calado again decides not to come in. They've got to stay out and just hope that the engine temperatures are staying at a reasonably low state. But this is a concern for Ferrari and the 51 car.
3: Well, they would have been seeing now. They'll have had a good look at it, and if they felt this was going up to the point it was going to damage the engine, they'd have pitted him and taken it off.
7: On the throttle application, exit of 6 and 7. We need to be more linear, exit of 6 and 7 on throttle application.
0: More linear.
8: Copy.
3: So that basically means they don't want him picking up on the throttle early as he exits the corner. They want him to wait a little bit longer and then get into it when he goes into it in a much more sort of linear way. In other words, just go flat.
0: Yeah. Now, do you remember that moment not that long ago when Raffaele Marchiello went round the outside of a Ford Mustang and he lapped that car whilst being partially off the track?
3: And I said I thought potentially he might get away with it because it was different classes. Don't tell me he hasn't.
0: It's under investigation.
3: Oh, God, here we go.
0: Overtake off track with lasting advantage at turn 11. So it was exactly that moment.
3: Yeah.
0: It was an overtake.
3: Ah, the big brother nature of racing.
0: But we haven't got a decision yet, J-Mo, so it might still go in an...
3: I think it's fine for them
0: to investigate it.
3: Do you remember why... Yes, that's true. So let's reserve judgment on this until they say if he's got a penalty or not. But do you remember the reason that everyone goes on and on about how I fell off my chair? Do you actually remember the reason I fell off my chair?
0: I don't. Does that matter?
3: Okay.
0: No,
3: yes,
0: it does matter in this instance.
3: It does matter in this instance. It's because in that particular Le Mans, it had been raining slightly, slight drizzle over half of the circuit, and they safety carred it until it went completely dry for slick tyres. And I was bemoaning the fact that in the good old days, a part of the skill. In fact, Tom Christensen helped and had a super drive once to win one of his Le Mans with Audi when he was able to make slick tyres work on the wet part of the track and then make up the time on the dry part of the track, because that was what Le Mans was about. And I understand when it's torrential rain and it's dangerous and you can't see and the visibility, even though they didn't use the safety car, you know, 20 years ago, I understand them doing it nowadays. Things have changed, health and safety and all of that. But to run for 2 or 3 hours under the safety car when they could have easily gone racing after an hour, that was why I was exasperated, threw my arms up in the air and fell off the back of my chair. And I think on this, going to this particular decision, that to me is a situation where, to avoid contact, the GT's moved over on him. All he could have done there was brake, go off like he did, but then brake and come back on behind. I think in that instant, with a car that hasn't seen you in a different class, I think that that's totally acceptable. If it had been a car in his class for position, then I totally understand why he would get a penalty.
0: There is a driver, I'm pretty sure, in amongst the stewards who will be able to offer a kind of first-hand perspective of how he or she may have dealt with that themselves. So it's not stewards necessarily laying down the law on their own. And I'm sure they will be summoning team managers from both sides to decide whether anything has to be done. But there is a certain degree of just over-meddling.
3: Well, they'll have a set of rules, and this is the thing. All you can do is be consistent. So if that is the case and they do penalise him, as long as they're consistent and people understand that, you just have to be consistent. I personally would leave that, and I would consistently leave that. If they're going to do that, that's fine, as long as they're consistent in handing out penalties for people that do the same.
0: Yep.
3: That's all you can ask for, really.
0: Well, let's find out which way that goes. Obviously, we're not going to be privy to exactly the arguments that are being put forward. Just trying to draw some names.
3: Who is the driver?
0: Yeah, that's...
3: Who is the driver to? Is it Yannick? There used to be Yannick Dalmas.
0: Well, he drives the safety car.
3: But I think he was also involved in the... Well, maybe he wasn't. Maybe...
0: I'll check the documents to see whether I can find...
3: I know Peter Dumbreck does stuff at Le Mans.
0: Yes.
3: And he's a really good guy, and he has a... You know, he's a racer. But I don't think he does the other WEC series, but I don't know that.
0: Rolex 6 hours of Sao Paulo, round 4, 2026. I've just done a word search for Peter Dumbreck, and it says driver advisor to the stewards, Peter Dumbreck.
3: Oh, so he is there. In that case, it's gonna be a situation now where he's gonna give him a penalty. Even though I would assume that Peter would not want to. I reckon if Peter does give him a penalty, it won't be because it was Peter's decision. There you go.
0: Well, no.
3: Shall I WhatsApp him and ask him if he's gonna give him a penalty?
0: I think you should. We could get an exclusive before the decision is made. But the whole point of his role is all he can do is offer his advice. He doesn't make the ultimate decision.
3: No, I know. It's true. I'm actually driving standards for officer for GT Cup, and it's largely left to me to do. Ultimately, the race director then either sanctions it or doesn't and decides, but I'm kind of left on my own. I know in WEC that it's not really down to you. You just offer your advice and then they make a call, and a lot of the time, based on the amount of people in the room, the stewards and everything, they'll ignore what you say anyway.
0: Depending on who the stewards are, and I'm not going to draw any attention to those, but yes.
3: To deviate away before we get taken off air.
0: I take your point.
3: Yes.
0: So back to the race in hand, and at the moment the 15 is okay. It's in the clear.
3: Yeah, 11 seconds, 11.4. I thought Collada was actually going to pull him in. He was pulling him in, James, was doing a fine job. Charles Malese doing a super job again. They've got, that's 35. So the 15...
8: coming from T1 in about 10 minutes. I will keep you posted. Still P1, 11 seconds ahead of the P2.
3: So actually, James Collado is ahead, sorry, of the... So actually, it's this fight now is Dries Van Tour 3.1 seconds behind James Collado in the 51 Ferrari. So again, I told you if they got within sort of spitting distance that the AF Corsa team would get that car out in front, and they did, didn't they?
0: Yeah. Well, there's...
3: So 51 and 15 effectively are fighting for this. Although, with that rain coming, that brings the 35 car into the mix, because if it comes in the next 10 minutes, that's before he has to pit, isn't it? The 35, you'll tell me.
0: Yeah, it certainly could do a lot more than 10 minutes. At this stage, 40% or so of energy left.
3: So if they wanted to win in the 35, and also the Felix da Costa car, the Alpine, if they wanted to bring themselves back into the mix, then that's exactly what they needed.
0: let's just reassess that very quickly, because I think I'm a couple of laps out, but it's not going to affect the data that much. No, it's still 42% energy left for Charles Milesi.
3: So that brings that 35, and what Antonio was saying earlier, that brings them right into the mix, doesn't it?
0: Yeah. Well, especially if the rain arrives, then the pace of the race is naturally going to decrease. James Calado still doing a good job of just dealing with this situation, which he's had to have from the start of the stint. Because bear in mind, you know, he scooped into that left side tyre wall on the half warm, half very cold tyres.
3: Well, that alone would have lost him 2 seconds.
0: Yes.
3: Let alone the impact afterwards.
0: True enough.
3: And so Dries Van Toor is now 2.5 seconds behind him. So Dries Van Toor is coming. There's nothing worse than that feeling when you're in a race like this and you're in a good position. Effectively, you're net leading and the guy behind is catching you at half a second a lap. It's like this, that Jaws music in your head. It's on the other side, it's brilliant when you're the one catching the person in front. And you still have the Jaws music in your head.
0: Yeah,
3: but it's happy Jaws music.
0: It's in favour of you, because you're the chasing shark. That's why. You're probably singing along.
3: I am.
0: I can hear that music as well, you know. It's not just in your head. I'm just checking through various bulletins that have been issued over the last, let's say, hour or so. And we told you, I think, about at the time about the 10-second penalty that the 17 Lexus needed to serve. There was just the merest bit of contact going into Jung Sao corner there between the 94 Peugeot and one of the BMWs from the GT class. They're in pretty much the same livery this weekend. Very smart colours, the Brazilian yellow and green, just like the curbs here at Interlagos. But because they're both now in that livery for a one-off race, it's tough to tell them apart, the 32 and the 69 BMW M4s. Malte Jakobsen, who of all the Peugeot drivers yesterday was the standout performer, managing to get his Peugeot to 8th position on the grid. I don't think many at Peugeot expected either car to be able to make it into Hyperpole, let alone then fight for a better starting position than that. And Malta desperate, really, to get the Peugeot program back on track after a nightmare home race at the 24 Hours of Le Mans.
3: Isn't the rumour that he's leaving Peugeot at the end of the year?
0: There is a suggestion that he may be in his final year at Peugeot, and he's only been there for a couple of seasons anyway, picked up out of the European Le Mans series.
3: He's going to be wearing orange, maybe?
0: I don't know about that.
3: No?
0: Because I mean, it's not orange anyway, is it? They like it to be called a different colour.
3: What do they call it?
0: Okay, here's some team radio to get me out of this.
7: Consistent, and we're still planning to go for a double.
0: Still planning to do a double stint for Malte Jakobsen.
3: I think they have to. I guess that means that they're just thinking of doubling the tyres.
0: Yes.
3: Yeah.
0: Rather than
3: him.
0: For sure, keeping Malte in the wheel, because he's not been in the car for that long. Still no word on the investigation that concerns a very strong contender in today's race, the 15 BMW. 3 seconds is the difference now between James Calado's Ferrari in second and Dries Van Toor in third. But remember that the race leading Alpine will come in first, then a few laps later James Calado will come into pit lane, and that will leave Dries Van Toor out front in car number 15 to lead the race for a period of time, and crucially tick over the half hour point. Harry Tinknell being told that they're saving tyres, saving energy for later in this stint. And, well, they'll be saving tyres potentially for the next stint as well. But stint energy is one of those key things that all teams need to be monitoring to make sure that they're not burning the virtual energy at too high a rate. I think there's also a rule about energy burn on a single lap as well, but it is more crucial through the course of a 50, 55, or even in some cases today 60 minute stint, which has been neater through the course of this race than it has been at other tracks. For example, Spa-Francorchamps, a little bit of corrective steering required there from Harry Tinknell, still working very, very hard at the wheel of some of these hypercars. From the outside, a lot of them look like they're on rails, but they're really not.
3: No, that's what I was saying to you when I was talking to James about them. They move around a lot. They're quite sort of they're almost like GTEs on steroids. You know, they're obviously quicker than a GTE car, so it does liken them back in terms of the power, although the delivery is completely different to the GT1s. But they're one of those sort of halfway houses. They don't have a huge amount of aero compared to, say, an LMP1 car, although they still rely heavily on aerodynamic in the fast corners. And the same again, they don't have a great amount of mechanical grip. In fact, they've probably got less mechanical grip than the GT3 cars in really slow corners. So that makes them a real handful in the slow to medium corners. You have to really hustle them around, and they move around a lot underneath you compared to what an LMP1, the old LMP1 cars would.

0: That was contact with the with a 32 BMW at the first corner, so that's entirely unrelated. And I can't see any other Peugeot in the list. Anyway, I'll unearth that at a more appropriate point. Still a good tussle in LMGT3 between now the race leader Ben Tuck in 77. So remember that Peter Dempsey had led all the way, I think, to the end of his couple of stints. He then pitted, and he talked about Charlie, a guy that he would couldn't wish for a safer pair of hands. Well, that's fellow Irishman Charlie Eastwood, who was winning in the European Le Mans Series last weekend as well. This championship runs to a different balance of performance in GT compared to the ELMS, because it's actually still made public in European Le Mans Series, but you can't find any information, even on Success Ballast, out in the public domain for the WEC these days. But Charlie Eastwood fighting hard with another Ulsterman, Daniel Harper. Dan Harper in the WRT BMW. There's, what, 3 and a bit seconds between those two cars. But more crucially and more of a concern is the Wins Corvette. So that's the 33 car, in actual fact, to Johnny Edgar, now with Maxime Martin on his tail. And Maxime Martin dive bombing the silver racer, almost contact there, which would have resulted in a spin for the 33 Corvette. They're just eager, Johnny, to get a good result in this 33 car. I don't think any of them think they're going to win this race, because they're carrying an extra 36 kilos of ballast. But it can only be Johnny Edgar now to be the driver's title winner, because Ben sat out the first two races. Nicky Katzberg's not with us this weekend, because instead he's in Canada. So it's all about the silver racer, Johnny Edgar, from all his karting background in, where's he from? Cumbria. That'd be really nice British story, this, if he could be a World Endurance champion. But there are many, many races still to go. And that was almost disaster for him. But Maxime Martin was able to blend out of the throttle and avoid the contact. Do you think that move was on?
1: It wasn't, which is why Maxime blended out of it. I think it's difficult because Maxime is obviously, he's a fine driver, a lot quicker than Johnny Edgar, albeit Johnny's doing a fantastic job in that car, in the Corvette. And again, it's difficult. It just highlights how difficult, as we heard from Sebastian Bourdais earlier, is to overtake on this lap. And we go to Richard Leitz in the Ben Mante pits for an interview.
2: I am down in the Manta garage next to Richard Leitz. Richard, you've made your way up very discreetly, avoiding the hectic race that everybody is having. And it seems that the Porsche balance is very good. Or is it the tire deck that is good on your car? How do you explain this?
3: Tire deck definitely was our aim in the practice session, to get this under control. The track is really hard to the tires, so it's really important to keep them alive for this one-hour stint. So far, we try to stay out of the trouble, and we are getting slowly ahead. But temperature dropped quite hard now, so I think it's going to be easier to keep the tires alive. This probably helped the others a bit more. So at the moment, we are happy, but it's not an easy race. We are pushing, and we are hoping and need some luck.
2: And we wish you luck as well. Very well done on a beautiful drive.
3: Thank you very much.
0: Rickard Leitz, ever the professional. I mean, what I need to total up is the number of WEC races he's done through the years, and then add to that the European Le Mans Series races and all the Le Mans as well. He seems to be forever in a race car and just does not let up.
1: I remember racing against him back in the European Le Mans Series in 2013. So that's nice. 12 years ago.
0: Yeah.
1: And I think I raced against him in GT Open in like 2007, 2000 and something like that. So, yeah.
0: And that would always have been, for him, always in Porsches?
1: Always in Porsches. He was always in Porsches. At that time, I was in Ferrari and we were beating them. So it was very nice.
0: Yeah, well, yeah. The old rivalry, as long as it's going your way, is
1: absolutely
0: a good one.
1: Absolutely. I don't remember any of the times he beat me.
0: Oh, okay.
1: I know there were loads.
0: I mean, he's no right to reply because he can't hear this conversation. But
1: no, of course,
0: I believe you.
1: Yeah, yeah, absolutely. Well, I won the championship and he did, so that's all I can say.
0: That's evidence enough. 10 seconds is the advantage now for Charles Milesi over James Calado. But we're expecting the Alpine in, as it now has a half think about a bit of Lapri on the Lexus, and the Lexus driver saw the approach.
1: Who was in the Lexus then? Because that was really clever. That was good, because they moved right out, kept their foot in.
0: Jose Maria Lopez.
1: There you go, because he understands, because he's driven. It really does help when you've driven in both sides of the fence, so to speak, understanding where you can allow people through. And I talked to you earlier about how important it is, not just for the hypercar

0: drivers to minimise time loss overtaking, but also for the GT3 boys to minimise the loss being overtaken. And that, from Jose Maria Lopez there, was an absolute lesson in how to lose maybe one or two tenths max whilst being overtaken. That was really nice.
1: Yeah, the just that the flow of the corner wasn't affected too much at all. But I almost could detect when Jose saw that there was a car there, and he just thought, I can adjust to that, no problem, and just floated his way through the corner.
0: He just went out really wide because he knew that the hypercar could be much quicker than him through the inside, and he knew that it'd be gone by the time he needed to turn in.
1: Slightly later.
0: Whereas
1: apex.
0: If it had been a GT car, it would have still been there, and he would never have done that, obviously, because apart from anything else, it would have been for position. But what he did then, he knew where the forte was of the hypercar. He knew where he would be a lot quicker, and he knew by letting him pass there, he'd be in front of him by the time he needed to turn in.
1: And that's the ability to judge the comparative speeds whilst you're in motion, of course, and go, right, well, that car's going to be here at this point. I'll just turn in now.
0: It's almost automatic. You do, when you've been driving in these kind of multi-class races long enough, especially, it does help to have driven both faster and slower. It really does help. I never forget... am I allowed to tell a story about Johnny Herbert and Audi?
1: I think so.
0: Okay, at Sebring. And the first time he came in the, I think it was in the, might have been in the Bentley, but either the Audi or the Bentley. And he just literally came across me. I was in a GT Porsche at the time, and he moved in front of me going down into 17 and just moved, literally came in front of me and then hit the brakes, expecting me to be able to slow down as quickly as he could. And I so nearly ran him up the back and went off. And I went and found him later on. I said, I can't stop. And to be fair to him, he was like, I'm really sorry. And he never made that mistake again. But at that point, he didn't understand the differences between where a GT car, because a GT car, you can turn in and you can't change trajectory. That's you going. With an LMP car with a bit more grip, you can tweak the corner, maybe tighten it up, hold it a bit tighter. So there is a real advantage to understanding the merits of both cars when it comes to this multi-class racing.
1: Continues to get darker in certain areas around this Interlagos race circuit, and certainly the low cloud just beyond the first corners at the Ceneres is not getting any lighter or indeed any higher. Will Stevens radio,
2: come on, give me your magic turn on, please.
1: 20 laps to go, come on, give me your, what did he say, magic turn on, please?
0: I think that's what it was translated to. Sometimes the AI that's doing that, I noticed they called a Cadillac something, I don't know what they called it, but it wasn't Cadillac, but I think he's basically just saying, give me your everything you've got,
1: pretty much, to Will Stevens. Well, he's done plenty of that already this weekend. Remember that the Cadillacs, their first pit stops were delayed for different reasons. They had a sticky wheel knot on the 12. The 38 ran too deep into the pit box, so they had to push it back, did Hertz Team Jota, to the correct position, which meant that even with two tyres being changed in those initial pit stops, it took both cars just more than 90 seconds for the cars to be sent back out again. So... Even with all four tyres being changed on the car, 90 seconds is a reasonably long pit stop. So that was probably a net loss of about 20 seconds each. And they spent much of the rest of the race recovering from that.
0: Yeah, absolutely. Because it's so difficult when you're back in the pack. As we heard from Sebastian Bourdais, it's so difficult to overtake. But if this doesn't rain, Ferrari could win this. And I never thought that would be the case. I thought the BMW, 15 BMW, but Collado's managed to pull the gap back out to 4.3 seconds. So obviously you've got the Charles Malaisi and the Alpine still leading by 10 seconds. Collado catching him slowly in second in the 51 Ferrari. And then the Dries Van Toor 15 BMW Team WRT now 4.295 seconds back from Collado. So it looks like, again, and that's, if he can't catch him, he certainly won't be able to get past him. So right now, if it doesn't rain, you'd have to say, with a slick pit stop and hopefully not losing too much time to take that banner off the front of James Collado's car. It's a shame it hasn't got like Rolex or something on it, because then he could claim an invoice for that after the race.
1: I think it actually has got Rolex
0: on it.
1: Yeah,
0: it's on the wrong side. It's on the inside,
1: not the
0: outside.
1: It's the interfacing bit, yeah.
0: But it would be ironic if they pulled that off, which they should be able to do quite quickly, so long as it doesn't get ingested, and pull that off, and then he goes out and the balance is worse. So that would be ironic, wouldn't it?
1: True.
0: But he's doing a fantastic job, James, at the moment, to hold on to what is effectively the net lead if it doesn't rain.
1: I wonder whether Ferrari and the 499P has got another joker around the corner, because that latest joker might be sticking a bit of advertising hoarding on the front left corner of the car for the rest of the season. Because it is going great guns in this.
0: It might make it quicker in a straight line. I'm not even joking.
1: Yeah, true.
0: I'm not even joking on that, because it's deflecting the airflow pretty much from the whole left-hand front side of the car right around it.
1: Ben Tuck, the race leader in LMGT3, is getting a warning flag for track limits. Now, that's all right, but it is a fourth offence. So any more after this, and then he'll be reported to the stewards for a fifth offence and more. So he's kind of out of lives now in that GT race-leading Ford Mustang.
0: I actually take that back about it being maybe quicker in a straight line, because I didn't realise there's about a foot of it flapping outside the left-hand side front of the wheel, so probably not making him quicker.
1: He's doing an unbelievable job, though, James Collado, that considered.
0: Top driver there, really good.
1: Oh, yeah. But his adaptability is clearly right up there as well.
0: I think that's probably his forte out of those of the three in that car. I wouldn't necessarily say he's the quickest of the three. I mean, he's right up there with them. But in terms of his ability to race, I would say he's probably one of the strongest of the three.
1: Yeah.
0: In terms of adaptability, like you just said.
1: He didn't have long to really drive the car in today's conditions. None at all. No laps until before that drama struck. Then he spent a few laps weaving to try and shake that bit of banner off, and as soon as that wasn't going to happen, waving, you're right.
0: Yes.
1: Yeah, that
0: working
1: was a that, yeah.
3: Low energy management. Let's put temperatures in these tyres.
1: So Paul Luchatin's team radio at Genesis Magma Racing. Yeah, a bit of waving, as his engineer put it, for James Collado. Lots of cars about to run out of energy. Meanwhile, Toyota off the track to deal with a Genesis. That was no doubt a move for position. And that's the hurry up for the 7 Toyota for fear of running out of the lead lap, is it? Or was that Collado having a moment?
0: Well, to be honest,
1: no, it wasn't Collado. That was the Genesis. Collado's right behind them, though, on the road.
0: And also the 7 Toyota, they shouldn't penalise him for that, because the Genesis went off.
1: Yes.
0: And then was right in his way and not getting out of his way, and forced him to have to go around, either lift or go around. So hopefully there won't be an investigation into that.
1: So that is likely to be Kamui Kobayashi's number 7 Toyota, which is now ahead of Paul Luchatin's Genesis. That's where I see a Ferrari and a Genesis together on the timing screen.
0: There's Collado coming behind them. So Collado's going to have a little bit of traffic here. 3.4.
3: The position we overtook off the track.
1: Kobayashi being told
3: to get back now and then just overtake again.
1: So Kobayashi saying actually do give the place back again to Genesis, but that's going to be made more difficult once the Ferrari gets ahead of the Genesis. And well, Kamui Kobayashi is not reacting to that at all. So he's saying, well, sorry, that was nothing to do with me. That was Genesis having its own moment.
0: I think he would be good to carry on there, because I think that's just the team not really thinking through that the problem started because the Genesis went off track, fully off track, to start with, and that's what triggered that whole move. It wasn't like he just caught the Genesis and went around the outside off track. So, and I think given the position they're in, I would just go for it and hope that they don't get a penalty. I don't think that was race control basically saying give the position back. I think that was them trying to preempt it.
1: Oh, yeah, yeah. No, there wasn't race control, definitely. It's not even under investigation yet, but that was Kamui Kobayashi's team engineer
0: absolutely
1: saying, give it back.
0: And then Collado now catching up to those. It's 2.7 seconds between him and Dries Van Toor in the 15, but he's had to go through all this traffic, and Dries Van Toor has still got that to come.
1: True. But it's where Dries Van Toor catches it as well. I mean, there's no easy place around this tight and twisty circuit, I suppose. But sometimes you find traffic and you can just slice by it.
0: Well, middle sector is a nightmare.
1: Horrible.
0: If you're approaching the middle sector and you've got three or four cars as in front of you battling, then you're just like, oh, gosh, yeah, I'm going to lose 2 seconds this lap.
1: Yeah, but when Dries draws near to these GTs, he might be on the start-finish straight, in inverted commas, or he might be on the retta aposta. Still keeping our eyes closely observing the radar, weather radar, and if and when the weather may strike. Now, Ben Tuck has, I reckon, reached the end of his stint here, because we haven't seen any of Seb Prio yet in the 77 Ford Mustang, and that might be perfect timing, because as I say, Ben is now up to his fourth and final driver limit, track limit offence. But it's per driver, remember. So when Ben gets out, that's completely refreshed now for the ingoing driver It's not indicated on our graphic yet that Sebastian Priaulx is going to get on board, but yeah, there is a driver change taking place.
0: Yeah, I saw his helmet going in.
1: So, as I say, that is, you could argue, very good judgment from Ben Tuck, because you give him four chances, he's used all four, maybe taken advantage from some of them, but his record is clean.
0: Yeah, absolutely.
1: Nose to tail between BMW and Corvette.
4: Expecting rain very soon. At any time it can start raining. It's already very foggy.
1: Ian Jan Gooven being told that.
4: Low rain, but please tell me when you have the first drops as early as possible. Tell me when you have the first drops as early as possible.
1: So, low rain or shower, I think Gooven said back to his engineer. The Gooven Porsche is currently in fifth place. It's the other Porsche that now leads LMGT3 because the 77 Ford Mustang has just pitted to get Ben Tuck out and Seb Priaulx in. So, for the time being, Ricardo Pera, who's obviously returned to that car to replace Richard Leitz. We were hearing from Richard not that long ago.
0: Sorry, Johnny. Seb Priaulx right now is for it to rain in the next two laps, because then all the other GT cars will come in and put wets on, and he'll have to come back in and put wets on.
1: Very good point.
0: Seb Priaulx could really do with the rain holding off for the next 5 to 10 minutes.
1: And the fact that rain hasn't arrived yet is not good news for the same reason for Alpine and Charles Millesi's 35 car.
0: Yeah, that's them out of the equation now then. Totally out. They needed it to rain before this pit stop.
1: Yeah.
0: Unless, I say out, you never know. It might rain and they might be awesome in the wet, a la Max Verstappen.
1: It's true. But they will need now to pit again for new tyres. That's not going to fit cleanly in their fuel mileage, their fuel windows.
0: I'm surprised they're doing all four again and wasting more time if they think it's going to rain in the next 15 minutes. Why would you waste the time with the left rear, the left tyres? Just go with the rights and just take it, and maybe don't even do any tyres and just bank on it raining. If you're going to gamble and you've gambled to go off strategy, they should have just gone in fuel only, gone out again, because if it rains in the next 10 minutes, they're going to look like right idiots.
1: But is the hope that it's only very, very low rain, so when it arrives, they've got the best possible all four sets of slick tyres for maximum grip in that respect?
0: To be honest, when it's damp like that, that kind of thing doesn't affect... No, it doesn't affect whether you've got used Vantool or radio.
1: So that's Dries
5: Vantool. I think everyone is struggling. You're the quickest car on track. All okay. All under control.
1: Dries Vantool being told he's the quickest car on track.
0: Now, well, that's not strictly true, because Calado's pulled him out to 3.9 seconds. So there might be on a particular lap with traffic or whatever that he laps quicker than everyone else, but he's not catching Calado. In fact, he's dropped away only by about a second and a half in the last five or six laps. So he's not losing more than a tenth or two a lap, but he's nevertheless Calado, banner or no banner, is there. So is this track limits?
1: No. For the TF Sport Racing Team Turkey car.
0: Beautifully judged by Charlie Eastwood.
1: Exactly. Of course it was.
0: Of course.
1: What you're not going to get is Dries Vantool's engineer saying, oh yeah, you are slightly slower than one other car out on track, which is the Ferrari that's got half a bit of advertising hoarding across the front of it. And somehow Collado's able to sometimes lap quicker than you, at least equal the times. 127.4. Last time around for the lead Ferrari, 127.9.
0: There you go.
1: For the chasing BMW.
0: 4.5 seconds it's up to the gap now from first to second. So now it is all about whether it's going to rain or not.
1: Has been for a few hours, you might say, but...
0: Sometimes this kind of fog, sorry Johnny, but sometimes this kind of smog-like stuff, actually, it doesn't rain. It kind of comes in and it gets moist on your windscreen, and you might see the little Venturi effects off your rear wing and things like that, but you don't actually get the moisture on the track. So it may be that although it's got the cloud cover, which we're already seeing over the circuit, that if it's not started raining yet, who knows, maybe it won't.
1: Humidity's up to 91%, by the way, because the whole track is practically bathed in cloud now. And the air temperature's dropped to 15 degrees Celsius when it was probably 7 or 8 degrees higher than that when we first got going at 11:30 this morning.
0: And that'll give you a couple of points of downforce as well, the cooler, more denser air. So that'll make it nicer for them.
6: Okay, for Lou, we see a bit of drizzle coming up, a bit of drizzle. It will not be enough to wet the track, so we have to survive on these tires. So push to have air in the window.
0: And that's the other thing. We're talking about it dropping to 15 degrees. The tyres are going to be running a lot cooler. If it gets a little bit of dampness or something that you feel that you need to back off a little bit in your brake zones, coming off the circuit, off the corners rather, your tyre temp will drop even further, and that kind of compounds itself. So what they're saying there to Pont-Louis Chatin is to really keep pushing, keep those tyres as hot as you possibly can, because if a little bit of greasiness does arrive, that means you're going to still maintain good grip rather than just suddenly losing the grip.
1: So Pont-Louis Chatin in the 19 Genesis. He's currently in 13th position. He's only 3.5 seconds off the back of Kamui Kobayashi's Toyota number 7. Remember, there was the moment where Chatin ran off the road. Kamui Kobayashi then did likewise to actually avoid a car that wasn't going at race speed anymore. And the team at the time said that the Japanese should give the place back. But he thought no, because that was nothing to do with me. That was someone else making a mistake, and I had to adjust accordingly. We haven't heard anything about the 7 car being under investigation. Charmi Lacey in the 35 Alpine rejoined after his latest pit stop in 11th spot. And that means he's right with the sister car now. Well, on the timing screen, at least, there's actually 23, 24 seconds between them.
0: So this is the battle on board with Will Stevens here. Really got a little bit of understeer through this turn 7 there, but he's absolutely with the Robin Frins 20 BMW, and he's battling now to be that final step of the podium. I think, again, you don't know with the weather. If it does go dry to the end, I think it's a tall ask to get him to potentially win this race now, although you never know. But certainly he's in the fight now for a podium, and he's 11.1 seconds off of the leading Ferrari of James Gallardo at the moment, but only half a second behind third place, Johnny.
1: Harry Tinkling in the 007 Aston Martin is up to his final chance regarding track limits. It's just a warning flag at this stage, though, for the Brit, as from third position, no, actually it was the lead, wasn't it, of LMGT3 at the time, maybe Logan Sargeant. He was in behind his teammate before he pitted. Anyway, Sargeant being shown as in third in the 88 Ford Mustang. That will cycle Charlie Eastwood in the Racing Team Turkey Corvette to the lead of the race, but only by 1.8 seconds ahead of Dan Harper's team WRT BMW. Neat pit stop, it appeared, for Proton Competition as they send the 88 car back out again. And I reckon still with Logan Sargeant at the wheel. What tyres did they do on that car?
0: You looked like all four.
1: Yeah, and of course you've got more tyres at your disposal.
0: Yeah, so they're going to do a set every stop.
1: We almost decided upon that, didn't we, at the start of the race, just depending on how long that first stint was. But I suppose you've got the two... Actually, there aren't two jokers in GT, because it is
0: six full sets.
1: Six full sets, indeed. 6 times 4, 24. And that was a change in the winter period.
0: And there's only an hour of the race left, or a little over.
1: An hour and 4 minutes.
0: Three minutes,
1: yes. Yeah. So that must have meant that we were started very slightly early at 11:29, maybe.
0: Did Charlie box to go to the end? Can Charlie Eastwood box to go to the end now?
1: I didn't think he'd been in for his final stop. Oh, he's in now. Right, okay. Yes, probably.
0: Now he can, definitely.
1: Yeah.
0: When he was leading, I didn't know if he'd actually boxed, but no. He's going to drop down the order a little bit. So it'll be interesting to see now. So this is basically in the GT cars now all taking their final stop.
1: Yes.
0: And including Seb Priot, who I think came in with about an hour and 10 to go. So I think even he can go to the end.
1: Okay.
0: I think. Because they seem to be able to do about an hour and 15, don't they?
1: I don't think it's as much as that. That's the difference between global GT3 and LMGT3, because of the torque sensors and the very relative energy burn. But I think just more than an hour is possible, so that might mean it's a little nip and tuck for the 77. I didn't know that at the time. Hour and 15, it's a question. Stumping for tyres is the 20 BMW. Well, that was a delayed radio message, because the 20 BMW hypercar is in now and being replenished with fuel. So elsewhere in GT, in the next 10 minutes, are going to see Dan Harper in, going to see Jose Maria Lopez in, going to see Johnny Edgar in the WRT BMW, the Akodis Lexus, and the TF Sport Corvette. What was your question?
0: I was going to say, what's the tortoiseshell effect on the new tyres that I'm seeing?
1: Yeah, I think that might... BMW went wide that time as well. Not in the same corner that James Collado went wide, but he got very close indeed to the outer wall.
0: Well, that'll be slippery as you like coming out. And bearing in mind, this is now... It's dropped to 15 degrees ambient temperature, so the tyre warm-up's going to be even harder than it was before. And this is where, potentially, it's better to actually put scrub tyres on that maybe have got 6, 7, 8 laps on than to actually put brand new tyres on, because it's going to take you 2 or 3 laps to actually bring them up to speed. And in that time, you could maybe lose 3 or 4 seconds to what you would with scrubs. And can you make that back up? Probably you can, but it's tricky during that. And especially pit exit, Johnny, on brand new slicks, it's going to be like driving on ice for coming out of the pit lane.
1: This new tyre, which, I mean, it might be to do with the...
0: Do you know the effect I'm talking about?
1: Yeah, yeah.
0: Because it almost looks like they're sort of funky intermediates.
1: Distinctive scaly vision tread pattern is how Michelin...
0: But what? Why?
1: ...express it. And it's to do with the eco-friendly construction, apparently. Not for grip, necessarily.
7: And the Aston, they have less fuel to do, and they do a few more laps on low fuel, so most likely they will end up in front. And we'll go for 43 laps on the last stint if it's full green.
1: So the pattern is Michelin's way of visually highlighting that the tyre is manufactured using approximately 50% of renewable and recycled materials. But that pattern disappears very, very quickly. It has no performance advantage or disadvantage. It's just a...
0: It just looked like grooves when I first saw it.
1: Yeah, no, it is a smooth tyre. It's almost like the old release agent, but they've designed it to be a bit funky. Just so that we remember that they're doing their bit as well for the environment, just like the fuel is as well. It's now 100% renewable fuel from Total Energies. So 51, James Collado Ferrari
0: so
1: is here.
0: We haven't seen them pull the front off.
1: Surely they have, though.
0: Of course they have.
1: It's not there anymore, but they didn't need to. They've not changed the nose, because that's going to take too long in order to do that.
0: You could see the strain on the face of James Collado as he sat in the car, his eyes out on stalks a little bit there. They're putting new right-hand tyres on for James. What are they doing on the left? No, in the end, did they put new on? No, they brought one out, but didn't look like they did. But he's that's the strain that you feel when you're actually potentially in the fight for winning a race at this level. It really takes every part of your focus and concentration, and you really, really want to deliver without messing up. But he certainly did a stir. Other than that small issue leaving the pits, he drove a phenomenal race there. It'd be interesting to see how this all pans out over the next 5 minutes, Johnny.
1: Yeah, and what I wanted to see was whether James safely got out of pit road that time, but we weren't privy to that. Let's assume that he did. It was a minute and 17 seconds for the pit stop. 4:30 in Interlagos, time for our final CrowdStrike Racing hourly update.
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0: Here we go then, into the final and all that matters, 60 minutes of this race where we've been posing several questions as to who might be in the strongest positions. Well, you're about to find out here on RS1, part of the Radio Show Limited network of channels. Dries Van Toor leads on lap 202, but he does owe us a pit stop for the final time. He's down to 18% worth of energy, so in the next probably 6 to 7 laps, that BMW will be in for the final time, and it'll be a straight fight on pit road versus the Cadillac, which is car number 12 for Will Stevens, expecting Will in probably 1 to 2, maybe 3 laps ahead of Dries Van Toor. Robert Kubica, though, is certainly not out of it either in the AF Corsa Ferrari. They might need a caution here and there to get them the rest of the way. In fact, having said that, expecting Robert Kubica to come in now. So this is the strongest point of his race from the outside looking in. I think, unfortunately for the 83 crew, it's not going to look as positive once this pit stop has been served. Straight fight on track as James Calado rejoined, and we're still getting his tyres up to temperature with the Alpine number 35. And Charles Millesi has managed, in fact, to get ahead of James Calado now on those right side replenished tyres. Let's just go back to the order currently, though. So now that the Robert Kubica 83 Ferrari has pitted, as I rather suggested it might, Marco Sorensen, albeit temporarily, is into third position for the 009 Aston Martin. But that Aston's going to be in probably in 2 and a bit laps time. That will cycle through Harry Tinknell, who's got 12% of energy in the 007 Aston Martin. So again, briefly going to be into the top four, but that will change just as soon as the second of the Valkyries makes its stop. Charles Millesi, after that move on James Calado on the start-finish straight, has forced his way into sixth position. It did appear to be without contact, mind you. So a healthy, or if not dominant, manoeuvre from the Frenchman on James Calado, who's still warming his tyres up in the most sensible way, most conservative way perhaps. So the 51 Ferrari is in 7th place, ahead of Jack Aitken's Cadillac number 38, who is in 8th. Kamui Kobayashi's also making a stop on this lap in the number 7 Toyota. He is currently in 9th place, ahead of Paul-Luc Chatin's Genesis, which is still toying with a top 10 finish. In LMGT3, Jose Maria Lopez for a Codis ASP team and the number 87 car is currently 23 and a bit seconds ahead of Charlie Eastwood. Now, Lopez will be due for a stop as well, whereas Charlie Eastwood, we reckon, is good to the finish now. So that will indeed put the 34 car that was started by Sally Yolich. Peter Dempsey did his couple of bronze stints in the middle of the race, and since then Charlie Eastwood has taken over. So Racing Team Turkey by TF looking very, very strong and will shortly be the leaders again in LMGT3, but only by half a second back to Seb Priot in the Proton competition 77 Ford Mustang. So that's going to be an arm wrestle surely till the end of the race. Only 5 seconds back from that is Mattia Drudi for Heart of Racing Team's 27 Aston Martin. Then it's the Dan Harper Team WRT BMW number 69, who's again only 3 seconds back from that. This could be a barnstorming finish in LMGT3, with most of them fueled up to the finish. The only one, the exception to the rule, is actually Drudi's Heart of Racing Aston Martin. Ricard Leitz back into the 92, the Bend Manti Porsche. He's ahead of Logan Sargeant's Proton Competition Ford Mustang number 88 in 7th. Ayan Janguven for Manti DK Engineering's number 91 Porsche is in 8th. In turn ahead of the Matteo Crissoni Iron Lynx car is 79, and that is in 9th. And then it's Nico Varone with a one-off appearance for TF Sport in this year's 6 Hours of Sao Paulo. And the Argentinian is currently in 10th place in car 33. That is the final CrowdStrike Racing hourly update for this afternoon's coverage. But we still have 54 minutes of racing to look forward to.
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0: So an awesome fight out front between Charlie Eastwood and Seb Priot. There's just 0.9 of a second between those top two LMGT3 cars, and they are fueled to the finish. Jose Maria Lopez leads the race as things stand, but he's got to pit. Indeed, he does pit now, and that will mean that Charlie Eastwood will be cycled back to the front to do battle with Seb Priot. And Dan Harper, he's got a bit more work to do because he's got to close an 8-second gap on those leading two GT cars. But if they start to squabble, Johnny Molan, that will definitely bring Dan Harper back into contention to finish in the top two positions.
3: I think Charlie is one of the most experienced guys in the field, Charlie Eastwood here, and he's got a good car underneath him. He knows how to close out a race. So I think, you know, the only one that could really trouble him is, and it's going to all depend on how strong the Mustang is the 77 car. I can't see the other two catching him if it stays green to the end. But we keep talking about it, but the mixer in all of this could be the rain. Yeah. And if it does rain a little bit and it does make the track a little bit greasy, it's always harder in those kind of times to be the leader because you're kind of the first one judging how much grip has... I don't think James Collado is going to want to see that again as he ran wide on some of the highlight package they were showing, ran wide coming out of the exit. But it's interesting. He, again, going back to what we said before, we don't need it to rain now, do we, until everyone cycles through their final stops.
0: True. And then it's as even as possible for all. But we're almost at that point. There are a few within Hypercar that still owe us stops, notably the top three.
3: Well, yeah, exactly.
0: I mean, so that's what you're saying. As long as the rain doesn't arrive now.
3: If the rain arrives now, then Dries Van Toor and Will Stevens in the number 15 and the number 12 have lucked in. But again, I don't think it's going to rain enough for wet tyres. I don't think anyone has actually even said that. I think it will be a case of just drizzle and staying on slicks, even if it gets a bit treacherous. And then Collado will be the one. I suspect they won't change tyres. It's better to be on hot tyres and go out in those kind of conditions in this cold ambient now because the temperature's really dropped on a slightly dewy track.
0: But just finish the point from earlier on because I was interested in that. You were saying that if it started to rain, well, rain's predicted, but it's not raining yet. You've got to change tyres on your car right now because it's out of fuel. There wouldn't be much difference in doing two tyres versus four tyres if you then go out onto what becomes a wet track. So the advantage of four brand new slick tyres is nullified by the weather, pretty much, two tyres.
3: I was just saying going new over going scrubbed. Now, they may not have had, in fact, they probably didn't have anything other than some really old scrubbed tyres to put on. But in an ideal situation, you wouldn't put new tyres on in that situation because if it's drizzling, brand new tyres, they're pretty bad anyway, as we've seen with Collado going out of the pits. But they're way worse if you go out to a slightly moist track. You wouldn't necessarily choose to put brand new slicks on at that point. That's my point.
0: So if it's raining on the outlap, but let's say you do 10 minutes on the stint, you know, that initial, the tortoise shell has been worn away.
3: Not even 10 minutes, within two laps.
0: Two laps. Then scrub the tyres.
3: It's just coming out of the pits.
0: You would favour, let's say, 10 minutes into that stint, the rain arrives. Would you favour four newer tyres?
3: At that point, you've scrubbed the surface of the tyre.
0: Yeah.
3: A new tyre or a used tyre, depending on how old the used tyre is, it becomes negligible.
0: The difference. Two news versus four news.
3: Yes.
0: In the wet.
3: News versus used becomes negligible.
0: Okay. Hang on a minute.
4: Driver change.
0: Because that was I forget which team it was doing it now. We were surprised that they were doing all four. Was it the Alpine?
3: Yeah, it's only because I thought if it rains enough to have to put wets on, it's difficult. I mean, they did the right thing in retrospect, because if it rains enough to put wets on, if you knew it was going to rain...
0: If you knew it was going to rain, you'd put wets on. But then I was thinking, well, they've got to make the decision
3: now. But you wouldn't change tyres. If it wasn't raining, but you knew it was going to rain, you would just leave those on, save the time, go back out. It rains, you have to come in for wets, and then you haven't wasted time to put those on. That's what I was saying. But obviously, if it's not going to rain, and you don't change tyres, gambling that it's going to rain, then you're on really old tyres all the way to the end of the race. So they played it safe. But at that point, the Alpine was gambling anyway because they're not going to win this race. So no. I just thought, if you're going to gamble, why not, you know, you've gambled once, why not double down? That was all I was saying.
0: Yeah, and you then spend half the time changing the two tyres versus four, because remember, it's only four.
3: Well, you wouldn't change any.
0: That's too much of a risk.
3: Yeah, but if you knew for a fact you were going to win in the race 5 minutes and you were going to have to put wets on...
0: Just to remind you, you can't change four tyres at the same time. It's regarding the tyre change, four members of your personnel that are allowed to cross the line. So that's one person to remove the tyre, actually literally take the tyre off the car and put the new tyre on. The other one's on the wheel gun, so they deal with one corner and then two other people on the other corner. If you want to change four tyres, you have to repeat that mechanism and it takes twice as long, therefore. So from a strategic point of view, it's some excellent rule writing, because it means that these crucial decisions, they take a bit more time, but you do get performance advantage by doing that. Left, right side tyres for the BMW 915, and just the right for that car, because they cannot afford to waste any time whatsoever. This is the final stop for that Dries Van Thor driven BMW.
3: Okay, tell me on your little chart, Johnny, yes, how many laps has the left-hand tyres done on that 15 BMW?
0: It's showing, is that now up to date on 209 laps? It's showing that the youngest tyre on the 15 car as it rejoins is 7 laps old. Now, that presumably is the right side tyres.
3: Yeah, yeah, but what about the left?
0: Left side, 38 laps okay. done.
3: Okay.
0: But what I can't tell you is, because I think that's the youngest tyre versus the oldest tyre. They did only do two right side tyres, didn't they? So that the newest ones going on have done 7 laps, probably in qualifying yesterday. Because remember, you can't use any free practice tyres in the race. It's qualifying and a race treated as the same session, effectively, for tyres.
3: So Collado did 4 tyres in that last one.
0: Collado, do we think he did?
3: I don't know. What does your chart say?
0: Again, I can't tell you which tyres were changed per se. Hang on a minute. 15 going into Bico de Pato is the BMW.
3: Cold tyres.
0: Ran out of grip. But this is Dries Van Thor up against Charles Millaisi. And Millaisi on the warmer tyres will muscle his way to the race lead.
3: Yeah. But this is what I was saying. What's Collado on?
0: Collado is on 8 lap old tyres and 53 lap old tyres.
3: Okay, so he didn't, and he's dropped behind in the pit stops, even though he was leading by 4 seconds, the 15 car, he's dropped to 3rd. So how long was Collado's 51 Ferrari last pit stop compared to the 15 last pit stop?
0: Collado pit stop versus the 15 pit stop, hang on a moment. Dries Van Thor, Team Radio. So we got 1:09 for the BMW.
3: That's and quick.
0: Collado in the 51, 1:16.
3: Well, there
0: so
3: you go.
0: A 7-second difference.
3: So he's gone, well, more than that. Yeah. That's 8 by the time you factor in the 10th. So
0: probably.
3: And he's gone from being 3 seconds in front to being 5 seconds behind, which is 8. So, yeah. So that pit stop is, he's now going to have to pass Dries Van Thor because they're going to the end. Now, aren't they?
0: Yes.
3: So, James Collado in the 51 is going to have to pass Dries Van Thor if he wants to win this race.
0: Yes.
3: And Charles Millaisi, is he going to the end as well in the 35
0: car? I think that's tough. I mean, I think he needs rain or a caution in order to do that. But that's the gamble that Alpine are willing to play because, I mean, what are they going to lose?
3: No, nothing.
0: Nothing. A podium? Probably a podium and maybe a bit more because Will Stevens is in 4th position. So he will move up to the podium if the 35 Alpine has to do that splash in the closing stages. He's still got 58% energy, has the race leader, Charles Millaisi, but they've got 45 minutes of the race still to go.
3: And what's... that'll be a struggle.
0: It will be a struggle because, I mean, I look at the BMW and the Ferrari in 3rd and
3: also
0: the Will Stevens Cadillac in 4th. Why would they have been given 80% of energy if they didn't need that to get to the finish?
3: Yeah.
0: So that tells me that Millaisi is about 20% of his fuel tank short.
3: Which has been what he's been showing on every stop up until this point. So, So they know. We know from Antonio Felix da Costa's interview an hour ago, Charles Millaisi. Oh, we're going to...
0: Radio. I didn't hear.
4: A bit more this year compared to the previous. It's all right.
5: Copy.
0: Bit more oversteer compared to the previous stint, I think he was meaning, but it's okay, it's all right, I can live with it. And he's also having to deal with quite a bit of traffic as well, so with a car that's moving a tad beneath him, but he's well used to that.
3: So it'll be interesting now, won't it, to see if Dries Van Thor comes back at him once his tyres are fully up to temperature, and at the same time whether Collado can then begin to eat into that interval that is between him and Dries Van Toor, because at the moment that's what he's doing. He's 2.1 seconds behind. It was 5, it's now 2.1. Now, this is yo-yoing with traffic, so you can see a gap change by up to 3 seconds sometimes, depending on who's hit the traffic and who hasn't. But it's going to be very, very interesting. So this is going to be a really exciting race to the finish, Johnny, because Will Stevens is also not out of this yet. He's 4.6 seconds behind Collado in the Ferrari in fourth place in his Team Jota Cadillac. So, and then the other...
0: Aitken, yeah. What about Aitken?
3: Tinker Cadillac is only another 6.9 seconds behind him. But you'd have to say that's a tall order. 16 seconds off the lead with 40 minutes to go. To catch and pass, that's a tall order. Again, barring something like rain. But yep. I would say at this point, I'd say it's going to be a real big fight between the 15 and the 51, which is what we were talking about 3 hours ago.
0: Yeah.
3: Which is nice, because they deserve it, because they've been up there pretty much, especially the 15 car, with Kevin Magnussen in his opening stint. They kind of, if you had to put who deserves it, as much as I'd love for James Collado to potentially win it, because he's a mate, but I'm not being biased. Well, I am being biased. But
0: that's fine.
3: In terms of deserving, I would say the 15 car deserves this because they have run at the front more than anybody else during this race.
0: So Aitken does indeed trail the race leader by 16 seconds, but bear in mind, Charmolese, we're not expecting him to be the leader and winner by the end of the race, so maybe we're better to track it to Dries Van Toor, and that's more like 12 or 13 seconds. And Aitken was a tad faster, was he, that time around? Yeah, he's doing 126 twos. So nobody else is doing that ahead of him.
3: So Charles has pitted. Milesi's pitted.
0: There we go, right.
3: So he's come in the earliest that they could come in to go to the end of the race now. So he's going to come in and fuel so he doesn't have any fuel conservation or anything like that. I suspect that they'll only change maybe rears or outside tyres. They might only put one on.
0: That is maybe
3: the right rear. Right rear, that's all they're putting on. Right rear, drop it, go.
0: But nice early stop as the wheels spin like crazy as he gets going again. But nice early stop to avoid any potential weather and therefore any cautions that might lock them out of the pits. Because if it's a full course yellow, you wouldn't be able to make that stop. So get it out of the way as early as possible when you can put the necessary amount of energy in.
3: That's one way of looking at it. Or you could wait and see if it rains, and you're going to have to pit anyway. And then everyone else will have to pit.
0: True.
3: That's kind of what I would have played. I wouldn't have played it that way around, but...
0: Well, they've now given him Corvette at 33 straight on at the Centre S. And that's not the Corvette that leads the category, though. It is the Nico Verone Corvette, which is running in 10th position. We're concentrated, remember, on the black and red Corvette from the Racing Team Turkey by TF Camp. And now Nico Verone, having rejoined after that slightly off-track moment, is in the firing line from Alessio Rovera. And Rovera tried to move down the inside. He wasn't quite close enough in the 21 Ferrari as the ambient light continues, it seems, to just dip. And the bright headlights, I mean, it's not like it's nighttime racing, but not far off. Was there a contact? There was some contact, yeah. I think, for the 33 car and the Mercedes that was doing the chasing.
4: The Mercedes pushed me out of the track.
0: Yes.
4: Pushed me out.
0: So that was...
5: Copy, focus forward, we'll report it.
0: That was Maxime Martin, I reckon, in the 61 Iron Lynx car, who was going for a manoeuvre. If it wasn't Maxime Martin, then it was Matteo Crissoni, because they are actually 9th and 10th, so not that far away from one another. And need to be confident of identifying the right driver. But the problem is that after hard pressure from one of those AMGs to Nico Verone's car, he's now got real pressure on his shoulders again from a different car this time, the Vista AF Corsa 21 Ferrari. Back to the matter in hand. Now, the amount of energy that they've given Charmolese's Alpine is slightly more than I was expecting. It's more, for instance, than the cars that are running first to fifth. But maybe they're just playing it conservatively, recognising that the car was going to lose time anyway, so make sure that it's absolutely guaranteed to get to the finish of this race, which is still 39 minutes away. And Dries Van Toor is the leader again. 4 seconds the gap back to James Collado. Dries was slightly quicker than James on that lap, but quicker than the two of them is the chasing Will Stevens. And Jack Aitken's not that far away from Stevens' pace either. They are in the mid 1 minute 26s.
3: Yeah, he's caught the leader by 2 seconds, Jack Aitken. He's running in fourth in the 38, Team Jota Cadillac, but he's catching Dries Van Toor in the 15. But like I said, it's so difficult if you can't actually see them through traffic to see this. It doesn't yo-yo 2 or 3 seconds. If it was just left to them with no traffic, you'd be chipping away a tenth here, 2 tenths there. You wouldn't be gaining and losing 2 or 3 seconds at a time. So I suspect that given how hard it is, Johnny, to overtake and what we've seen going on this, that James Gallardo's got his work cut out to catch the 15 BMW of Dries Van Toor. But even if he does catch him, I think getting past him is going to be tricky. Because there's only, if you work it out in terms of the lap times that they're doing, it's only going to be, what, another 18, 19 laps to go?
0: So go with that.
3: He's got a, probably 10 to catch him and he's got 8 to pass him. That's tough. Mm. That is tough.
0: I mean, that 2 seconds, you were telling us about the 16-second gap, Jack Aitken, to the then-race leader, but it's only because Sharma Lacey's pitted, so we're now tracking it to Dries Van Toor. I think that's the only reason Aitken appears to have gained 2 seconds. He was always about 13, 14 seconds adrift to Dries Van Toor.
3: Very true, very true.
0: So Aitken's pace is very good, just as it was yesterday, and he's marginally faster than Will Stevens on that one lap in isolation. But you know, you don't know what they're encountering every lap.
3: Exactly. If they're running clear, they're probably, there's never going to be more than half a second between them, if that. Which is great. Great. This is what racing's all about.
0: I think it was 0.6 seconds that covered all of the Hyperpole qualifiers yesterday. 0.584 of a second from the quickest time to the 10th quickest time.
3: That's impressive.
0: That was definitely yesterday, because I've got documents knocking around from last year as well. But no, those were yesterday's time. So, Antonio Fuoco's team radio.
5: Confirm everyone pitted, mate. It's P6 at the moment, and the BMW for P5, but they have 4 new tyres. So
0: 4 new tyres to the BMW Dries Van Toor.
3: No,
0: that wasn't the car he was talking about, was it?
3: No, he was saying 4 new tyres to Robin Frins in the 20. So he was talking to Antonio Fuoco, and he was saying you're a little bit behind, but they've got new tyres. So it was almost like you can do it, but you can't because they've got new tyres. So I found that a rather negative message, to be honest. That wasn't the sort of cheerleading that I'd want if I was Antonio Fuoco. It'd be like, you can catch him, you're quicker than him. And don't even tell him he's got new tyres. No. Why tell him? Because then you're just giving him an excuse to think, oh, it's okay if he's quicker than me.
0: Yeah. The tyre data doesn't actually echo those thoughts, but I know the tyre data's been all over the place today. Yeah. So maybe the 20 did take.
3: But they're fighting
0: all four.
3: That's fifth and sixth. That's the best that either of those are going to get, because they're 30 seconds. Robin Frins is 15 seconds behind Jack Aitken. So this fight now really is 15s to lose.
0: Yeah.
3: Yeah. I think that.
0: Which you said not that long ago, and then all of a sudden James Gallardo started doing his amazing lap times with part of the circuit scenery on the front of his car.
3: But they were 10 seconds slower, and yet they didn't take. They both took outside tyres. So unless you get tyre deg that's going to fall, unless the Dries Van Toor car falls off a cliff, but I think they took outside tyres, didn't they? I'm sure I saw them take tyres. So it's unlikely in the last half an hour that he's going to fall off a cliff on tyre deg.
0: Yeah. Because, I mean, the BMW has been pretty good on tyre wear across the piece this year. That's one of the reasons why they were so strong at their WRT's home race, the 6 hours of Spa, when they were finishing 1 and 2.
3: I tell you what, James Gallardo has just got to absolutely take a leaf out of Kevin Magnussen's book and just fire it through traffic if they want to win this race, because that's the only way he's going to bring that gap. At the moment, it sort of yo-yos between 3.2 and 4.2 seconds with traffic, and he's just got to use that to his advantage so that he keeps gaining through the traffic rather than losing, which is easier said than done, depending on where you catch it. But that's the only way that he's going to be able to win this race.
0: Well, there was a small gain that time through Collado to Van Toor, 0.3 of a second.
3: But the gap's gone up to 4.2, and it was 3.5. So that's really
0: how's that possible?
3: So that's the only gap that the interval for the lead is 4.2.
0: Indeed.
3: 4.9 now.
0: Okay.
3: No, 4.2.
0: Yeah. The screen over there is slightly out of date, so I'm concentrating on the ones that we know are working, which definitely is that one on the right and one in front of me. So 4.2 first to second, 3.8 seconds second to third. So Will Stevens should be monitored as well, because whereas the top two are in the 127s, the chasing Cadillacs are both in the 126s that time around, but they need to be doing 126s consistently and hope that the lap times from the leading BMW and the second place Ferrari are that little bit longer. But now the Cadillacs turn to be in some traffic at Yunsau corner, and the lights frantically being flashed from, I think, the first of the two Cadillacs of Will Stevens. He managed to find the inside line on three LMGT3 cars that time through, lost very little time at all, and over the line to complete that lap, but still in the 128s. So this is again a chance for the BMW and the Ferrari to buy back some of that time again. You're quite right that it's just going to fluctuate here and there, and until we see any meaningful movement, it's all looking good for BMW. Meanwhile, the incident that involved Nico Varone's Corvette at the first corner of the Center S not too long ago, and that was Maxime Martin, by the way, in the 61 Mercedes, is now going to be looked at. If fault is at all anywhere, it's surely in the hands of the AMG driver, Maxime Martin. So we'll wait to see whether that affects things, but it's not going to affect the front end of the field. Charlie Eastwood, now really romping away from Seb Priot. That gap, when I last checked, was less than a second. It's almost five now.
3: Yeah, 4.492. Yeah, so like I said, I thought this might be the case. Charlie Eastwood just getting the hammer down, knows how to close out these kind of races, and doing a fantastic job. Seb Priot is also doing a brilliant job behind. He's at the moment relatively secure in second place in GT. There's a further 3 second gap back to Daniel Harper in the Team WRT BMW.
0: Still good dicing for Nicolas Varone, the dual nationality racer, part Argentine, part Italian, but now this time he has a full-blooded Italian, Alessio Rovere, right on his tail, and the Ferrari looking to try and get some championship points from this. But remember, they only go down to 10th position, so Rovere will need to make the pass on the wins-backed TF Sport Corvette, the current championship leader. So it is on course to pick up a point, the 33 car, but the Ferrari dearly wants that in the 54 car. And Charlie Eastwood ahead of Seb Priot. Dan Harper's a further 7 seconds back, actually. A little bit of a fight on for Logan Sargeant up against Ayan Janguven for fifth place, but the podium positions in LMGT3 do seem to be secure now, barring any major errors from those cars that occupy those spots. BMW number 20 having to go slightly across the curb to deal with this LMGT3 fight for the final points-paying position. And that might give the chance to the chasing Antonio Fuoco Ferrari. He's only 1.5 seconds off the back of Robin Frijns. But Fuoco's run through the left-hander at Pininfarina was compromised that time purely because of the Corvette needing to go through the corner.
3: Yeah, I mean, they can't vanish.
0: They can't.
3: Everyone's got... It's funny, when you come up and you're in the quicker car, you always think, you know, it's almost like you need them to come on, get out of the way, and you kind of start thinking that you have more of a right because you'll happen to be going quicker. But actual fact, some of them go back in the day, and even today, but certainly going back to the GTE Pro days, some of the best racing was going on amongst the GT drivers, and they're having every bit as hard a battle amongst themselves to win this race as the pro guy, as the hypercar boys are and the LMDH guys are. So yeah, you almost wish you could have that sort of ghost car effect when you caught someone like you do on in a sim and just kind of drive through them, but without damaging them.
0: Where the GT car evaporates for a few seconds. It's exactly 5 o'clock at Interlagos. 30 minutes of this 6 hours of Sao Paulo still to go.
3: Still no rain.
0: And the drizzle, as one of the team engineers suggested might be.
3: Was that before or after they were waving?
0: Yeah, the waving that was necessary for James Collado in his Ferrari.
3: I'm disappointed we didn't get a picture of them taking that off the front.
0: Yeah, true. There was an RF camera there.
3: Yeah, TV director Mr. Trick there.
0: They did, rather. And I would like to have seen the sort of shape of that advertising banner as it fell off the car as well. I think it was going to be an exact copy of the front of that Ferrari. It had been there for almost an hour and was frapping on one side.
6: I wonder if that was maybe why they were a bit longer. It would have been interesting to see if that was the reason it took them a bit longer. You wouldn't think it would take 10, 8 seconds or whatever to pull it off, would you? But you just don't know how far into the air intake it had gone.
0: I'm trying to remember whether you could do any work like that to the car whilst the fuel's going in, or is that classed as additional work?
6: No, I mean, I'm sure that they get on and clean the windshield and
0: stuff,
6: they do,
0: don't
6: they, while they're fueling.
0: When the fuel's going in, yeah.
6: And they sort of scrape off the rubber on the intake, so that's part of that. I would have thought you'd be allowed.
0: Yeah, and then the tyre change is considered a completely separate part of the pit stop, but as long as you don't breach the number of people that can cross the line as well.
6: So we were talking earlier on about Charlie Eastwood in the 34 Corvette pulling away from Seb Priot. That's up to now 7 seconds, and Daniel Harper being about 2 seconds behind Seb Priot in the Team WRT BMW. He's now about one car length off his bumper coming out as they come up the hill towards the start finish line. So this is really the battle on for second and third in GT3.
0: And the slight fly in the ointment there was actually the BMW from the hypercar class. That was the race leader, also a WRT car, looking to get through. So Dan gave Dries Van Toor perfect racing room, but it's meant that he's just a bit further back this time compared to the Ford Mustang. Had that BMW not needed to lap both cars, then Dan Harper would have given it a good old go into the centre S. He's close again, though, able to hug the inside line through Curva de Sol.
6: It looks to me like he's got better tyre grip than Seb Priot does.
0: Yeah.
6: Because he's able to hold a tighter line and also get on the throttle earlier, coming out of turn two out of the S's, out of three rather. And you can see Seb Priot's driving it beautifully, just absolutely nailing his apexes. He's not making any mistakes, but he just hasn't got the grip level, it appears, of that BMW behind him. You'll certainly see now as they come into this middle sector, if ever there's a place where tyre grip can give you a big advantage, you see the back of Seb's car sort of just sliding slightly

0: tut ducks underneath the rear wing of the Mustang, but again, another hypercar. I think that was the other.
1: That's Stevens again, isn't it?
0: No, that was that's the 38 of Jack Aitken.
2: Spot on.
0: He's getting involved in the mix, and again, that gap that got down to like a cigarette paper between Seb Priaulx and Dan Harper is now back out to the whole thing of a car length.
1: What I will say in Seb Priaulx's favour is that the drive out of Jungsau Corner looks very good for the Ford Mustang. Now, that might just be because the BMW's been compromised for the last couple of laps, but straight line speed, pretty healthy for the Ford Mustang. We've seen that from the start of the race, really, when Stefano Gattuso was in the 88 and Eric Powell was in the 77. Remember that time when they came to blows at the Centre S? You said, don't hit your teammate. Well, that's exactly what happened when Powell went for a move on the 88 car.
0: So this is where we're going to see going into the middle sector. We're going to see this is where Seb Priaulx going into 7 lost the rear of the car the lap before. This time it looks a lot more stable. But just riding on board with them, you can see the BMW is just placing his car slightly tighter. Can put a little bit more steering angle into the car. Seb Priaulx defends on the inside there. The BMW going for a run all the way around the outside, and I think he's going to make that stick. Yep, so he ran all the way around the outside there, Dan Harper, and it put him on the inside for the following corner, and he's now got clear, and I suspect, having passed Seb Priaulx, he'll now scamper clear of that car.
1: Looks the quicker of the two in this phase of the race.
0: There was nothing Seb could have done about that. He just hasn't got the mid-corner grip, and he just can't position a car. When someone just drives around the outside of you in a medium speed corner, it's all about just grip.
1: Still, the straight line speed of that Mustang's pretty good. I reckon he was catching the BMW, but he's not going to be close enough to repay the favour going into the Centre S, and the net pace definitely favouring the BMW because of that tight and twisty nature of the middle sector.
0: Sorry, Johnny, Seb's going to have to really get his head down now and just forget about that and just lap as quick as he can, because Richard Leitz is now closing to within 4 seconds of him in fourth place in LMGT3 in the Ben Manti Porsche.
1: 24 minutes to go. The track is now declared wet, folks.
3: Wet. All cars with rain lights on in low mode. All cars with rain lights on in low mode.
0: I must admit, when we were seeing that fight going on, we saw the headlights blazing through, and it looked to me like they were picking up moisture in the air. But I don't think at this point, looking at the lap times, that it's actually affected them too badly. Most of the time, they still seem to be lapping in the 127s, 126s. So long as they can keep that pace up and maintain tyre temp, and it doesn't rain any heavier, that should be able to allow them to carry on with these tyres without too much difficulty. They've got 22 minutes left. That's in the region of another, what's that, 8 laps? 9 laps?
1: Yeah, okay. Yes. Just under 90 seconds for each and every lap.
0: Yeah.
1: James Calado got the least amount of energy of those leading cars, but he's just focused on getting good points here. I'm sure, you know, if you'd asked at the start of the race Ferrari, would you like to have a second place finish, they would have snapped your hands off, because it didn't look that bright at the start of the weekend.
0: They've kind of dropped into the 28s. Again, you can't tell whether that's traffic or not. Certainly Jack Aitken did a 26 though on that last lap, and he's now close to within 2.4 seconds of his teammate. I wonder if there'll be any team orders there if he really catches him quick, whether they let him through to have a go at James Calado, and if he doesn't manage it, then to let Will Stevens through before the finish line. That would potentially, if he catches Will Stevens and he's significantly quicker, that would be a sensible thing to do, obviously reversing the positions if it doesn't come off.
1: 54 Ferrari under another investigation relating to blue flags.
0: They've had so many penalties in this race. Davide
1: Rigon, perhaps for that reason, is right at the back of LMGT3. I think all the investigations have gone against them as well. And that happened not that long ago, just before 5 o'clock. So the 21 Ferrari is the better place of the Vista AF Corsa GT cars. Meanwhile, what have you seen?
0: Just saying that the last lap time of the first four was 26.7, 26.7, 26.9, 26.7. So,
1: amazing consistency.
0: Consistency amongst the top four.
1: Between different manufacturers as well.
0: Absolutely. So they clearly all had a clear lap on that lap together. And they're literally 11 seconds. First to fourth is 11 seconds.
1: So, of the top four cars, we're talking

0: about three different manufacturers, and it would be a different manufacturer on each step of the podium should it end like this. Can we say the same about LMG GT3, Corvette, BMW, Ford? Yes, and in fact Porsche in fourth place. It's fifth place where we see the first repeat, with the sister Mustang from Proton Competition in the hands of still Logan Sargeant. Still, that humidity's 90% because the track is covered in cloud, and I think that is the part of the reason why the track's been declared wet. It's not actually raining, it's just there's so much moisture in the air, and that is affecting some parts of the track as well in limiting its grip here and there. A 20-minute sprint race still to go then of this year's Rolex 6 Hours of Sao Paulo. 4 and a bit seconds the advantage to Dries Van Torp, who's back into the 127th, but only just. And James Collado is going to need consistently 126s to try and reel in that race leader. He again is in the 127.2, so again they're finding the same bits of traffic in all the same places.
1: Yeah, I'm worried now for Seb Prio in the Mustang, because Charlie Eastwood's checked out in the GT3. He's now 8.8 seconds ahead of Dan Harper in the BMW, but I think that this is going to... It's 1.6 seconds now that Richard Leitz is behind Seb Prio. So I've got a funny feeling that Seb's not even going to hang on to a podium.
0: Yeah, which is a little unfair considering the speed that Ford has shown all weekend. But maybe they just have the one or two little crucial choices about which tyres to use and where have gone slightly against them. It's got to be tyre... age and tyre wear for Seb Prio, because he had virtually no tools to fight Dan Harper with, and I fear that's going to be the same case for Richard Leitz, who is approaching at a big rate of knots. 5 more seconds to be added to the next pit stop for car 61. Well, the AMG in question is not going to have another pit stop, I reckon, so that will be added as a post-race time to the total time.
1: Yeah.
0: Which is normally 35 seconds or so.
1: And the gap between the Mustang and the Porsche, Johnny, is 1.5 seconds. And Leitz is lapping 7/10 of a lap quicker at this stage. So in 2 laps, he's going to be right on his bumper. Unfortunately, we've got about another 7 laps to go.
0: Just a bit too many is the total for Seb Prio, sadly, because he hasn't got the performance beneath him, try as he might. And no doubt he's just trying to adapt his driving style as well, but we fear it's not going to be enough.
1: It's easier in this kind of class racing. It's actually easier to keep somebody behind you in a prototype, because they're relying a little bit more on downforce, so they can't follow you quite as closely. It's actually easier if you're struggling a little bit to keep a prototype behind or a hypercar behind than it is a GT3 car, because when you're down, they can just position the car differently and it's almost impossible to defend, whereas in a hypercar, it's so easy to just block one road, almost just fill the road.
2: Temperature is going down. We could use less rigid, maybe 80, to help that.
1: Okay, so they're basically using a bit of less regen to try and generate a bit more tyre temp in the Fuoco Ferrari, who's battling still with Robin Frins. And he caught him, but again, couldn't get past him. But now you have Seb Prio absolutely, again, this time with Richard Leitz in the 92 Porsche right behind him, not dissimilar to what we saw a few laps ago, Johnny, with Dan Harper, who was following Seb Prio.
0: And again, it tells me it's tyres, because Seb Prio is now up to its final warning for track limit, so this car is really tough for the Guernseyman to be controlling, as now he comes out of the double left-hander at the Cedar de Largo, Ferradura and Laranjinha next. One saving grace might be a hypercar looking to get through. On the other hand, that might create the hole for Richard Leitz to plug his Porsche with. He's going to be right on the tail of the Genesis, turning in now into that second of the right-handers.
1: So did you see in that slower corner how the GT3 actually caught the Genesis there?
0: Yeah,
1: so
0: on the brakes.
1: Actually
0: yeah.
1: On the brakes and turn into the apex was actually better.
0: And now Seb Prio, I'm afraid, is getting his fifth warning for track limit. So that's likely to be a penalty anyway. And the danger now is that Prio's not only going to lose third on the road to Richard Leitz, but he might be about to lose further time at the end of the race, because he's not going to have time to serve. If it's a 5 seconds added to the next pit stop, then that will be just added to the race time and could take him out of fourth place as well. Alpine goes by this battling duo, and if that was the 35 car, that's still Sharma Lacey hanging on to the final championship point. The 36 car, where is that in the order?
1: Which Mustang is Ben Tuck in?
0: Well, he was in the 77, but then Seb Priya got into it, right. So Ben got out. And Ben, remember, he was up to his final warning, but then he got out just in time. And then Seb Priya starts to accrue driving track limits from afresh because he hadn't done any stint time prior to obviously getting in. Eastwood to Harper, first and second in GTs, up to nearly 9 seconds now.
3: Okay, Will, and swap the car, please. Swap the car. This is the car behind. They have a penalty, but they will try to overtake the Ferrari. Swap the car, please.
4: No, what's the point there? Do they got a penalty, man?
3: They will let us back at the end. Maybe they have a chance of overtaking the Ferrari.
0: But Will Stevens' argument there is, well, even if they got a penalty and they get ahead of the Ferrari, he's not going to be able to then build the gap enough to take the penalty and keep the position. So I do accept Will Stevens' point of view there.
1: Well, I think it's just a case of if they get in front of the Ferrari, then they can maybe, with the battle with the Ferrari, hold the Ferrari up so Will Stevens can then get at the Ferrari, because right now he's not making any dent on him at all.
0: Ricard Leitz on the brakes into Junkau corner now takes the position away from Sebastian Priö. But my bigger concern is what sort of penalty are the stewards going to give Seb Priö for his fifth track limit infringement? And does that take him now out of the fourth position? Up alongside him is his teammate, the 88 Ford Mustang. Is that also for position? Logan Sargeant, it is, round the outside. So Logan Sargeant into fourth anyway. And this again just shows you, unfortunately, what sorry state of tyres Seb Priö has been given in this closing stint. He's just helpless in this scenario.
1: Yeah, absolutely. I mean, he was running all the way out to the edge of the track there, and the Genesis had to go off track completely to get past him. But he knew that there's no way, if he knew in the Genesis car, I don't know who that was driving it actually, but there's no way a GT car can hold it tight there. He's going to always run to the edge of the track. So if you're trying to overtake him on the right hand side, you're always going to end up going off track.
0: So the 38 car that they were talking about to Will Stevens having a penalty that still stands, that's 5 seconds that'll be added at the end of the race after the contact at turn 10, which actually happened just after 3:30 this afternoon, but it took a while to get to the bottom of that, and then the penalty was assessed in the final race hour, so there wasn't enough time to serve it. The Mustangs were side by side over the line a moment or two ago. This was after Ricard Leitz had got the position on Seb Priö, and unfortunately for Seb,
1: he lost two positions
0: in about
1: corners.
0: But
1: going back to the front there, Johnny, I can see why Will's a bit upset and or wary, because he's 4.6 seconds behind the Ferrari. So even if Jack Aitken is lapping, you know, 5 or 6 tenths quicker than Will Stevens, which I'm not sure that he is, but he is lapping quickly, to catch the Ferrari in the remaining seven or eight laps, to catch 5 seconds is a tall ask.
0: Now Logan Sargeant says, well, I've got a bit more speed than you, Ricard Leitz. So unfortunately the Ford Mustangs are in different stratospheres right now. The Logan Sargeant car looking properly on it.
1: Yeah, he's going to make him defend all the way in.
0: So down the Retta Aposta, the back straight between turns 3 and 4, and Leitz has to be well over to the left-hand side of the circuit, virtually bolting that car to the white line. That's going to surely compromise his exit, and there's Ford Mustang now to the outside line, and Ricard Leitz going to run the car deeper into Ferradura. Almost left the door open.
1: He's clever. Richard Leitz is very clever there. Just parked the car in the middle of the corner. Didn't go in too tight to compromise his exit too much, but he just parked it right in the middle so that literally Logan Sargeant couldn't go either side, and then Logan having to hold it tight on the exit so that the hypercar that's coming up behind him, he doesn't run him off the edge of the track. But now there's an opportunity, the 93 Peugeot catching Richard Leitz in the GT Porsche 92, and effectively he's going to cause him a problem, I think, going into the last corner. You see Richard Leitz actually move to the inside there, swerve to the inside. That's him telling the hypercar behind, do not overtake me into this corner, it will compromise both of us. And the Peugeot literally listened to him, let him through, let him take the corner, and then passed him on the exit. But a Mustang so quick in a straight line. Logan Sargeant got such a good run out of the final corner that going down into the S's, I think he's going to have a proper go at Richard Leitz in the Porsche.
0: That was the one thing that I thought might go in Seb Priot's favour, was the straight line advantage, particularly out of turn 12, the drag race up the hill. Meantime, Ferrari versus BMW, and this is the fight for fifth place, but there's a spin for the 50 Ferrari, and the BMW is going to get swallowed up by the 83 Ferrari that will say, well, thank you very much, I'll take two places. Robert Kubica, ever the opportunist, from seventh he goes to fifth.
1: Yeah, and that was a tag, so I suspect he'll get a penalty for that, because he was trying, Fuoco was trying to give him room. I'll let you run the replay, you can explain it far better than me.
0: So Fuoco to the inside line of the first bit of the Centre S, he ran a tad wide, but the next corner, well,
1: he gave him room. He gave him room.
0: Who gave who room there?
1: Fuoco, number 50, gave him room. He holds it in here. Look, tight. He's holding. He's got room on the right there.
0: But he wasn't clear of Frines, though.
1: No, but he didn't turn in. He didn't turn into the apex. He left a car width on the inside. Look. Car width.
0: Okay.
1: Until he hit him. I would penalise Frines for that.
0: Well, the real advantage goes to Robert Kubica, who,
1: absolutely,
0: with a little bit of contact, yeah, but nevertheless, he got by, because that was Frines just driving right. Let's hear Fuoco's theory.
5: Yeah, it was obvious.
0: So, yes, it was quite obvious. Yeah, it was obvious. I still think that the judgment might go the BMW's way, but I can see it from your side as well.
1: No, definitely not. He was behind.
0: He wasn't behind. They were alongside one another.
1: His left front hit the right rear of the Ferrari. That's why he spun him round.
0: He wasn't clear to be able to turn into that corner, though, because the track then goes right. I'm not sure where the BMW is supposed to go.
2: Tight in energy, but if you want to cancel once, we can do it. If you need to cancel once, you can do it.
0: So that's a message possibly broadcast before the contact, because I would have expected Robin Frines might have had something to say about that. Well, we'll wait and see. The stewards will look at it, and I'm sure there will be a penalty. It either goes to Robin Frines for the contact to the rear of Fuoco's Ferrari, or to Fuoco, but Johnny Mullen absolutely adamant that Fuoco will be in the clear. The thing for certain is that Robert Kubica, I'm still waiting for my screen to catch up, actually, but he did go up to seventh, didn't he? Up to fifth.
1: Yeah,
0: as
1: did.
0: A result of that.
1: Yeah, yeah.
0: Okay, fine.
1: So the gap's from the front now. It's the 15 BMW, 4.4 seconds ahead of Collado in the 51 Ferrari. Then the two Cadillac Hertz Team Jota cars running 5.4 seconds and 0.076 seconds astern. So very close astern. And then the 83 Ferrari of Robert Kubica, a further 23 seconds behind.
0: On we go. 7.5 minutes left of this fourth race of the season. And Dries Van Toor leads by 4 seconds. The gap from Collado back to Will Stevens is about 5, but getting very fruity indeed between the two V-Series R's, because Jack Aitken is continuing to reel in Will Stevens. And Robert Kubica, he's a bit too far back now, but I don't think he would have necessarily expected to gain 2 places in the final 10 minutes. So already there's a bonus for the Polish racer, who was very calm and collected despite all of the chaos at the start of this race. The other thing we amazingly have not had a great deal of is that intervention so far. As it was nip and tuck there for Jack Aitken. He was leaving nothing on the table, trying to get alongside the 12 car of Will Stevens. It was much, much closer across the line. That gap's 1.2 seconds now between the two Cadillacs.
1: Yeah, I mean, it was 0.076 a lap before, as we saw. But I think because he's got that 5-second penalty to come, this is the 38 Cadillac Hertz Team Jota car, I think they've decided that caution is a better part of valor there, and they've not or I don't know if it's been rescinded, the team order, but Will has not moved over and let Jack Aitken through. He would then, obviously, the only person that wasn't going to benefit then would have been Will Stevens, because if Jack Aitken had managed to pull 5 seconds on Will Stevens, then he would have actually moved ahead again of him in the race, which is a little bit unfair given the all the work that Will and Norman Nato put in into trying to win this race. But unless something unbelievable happens, that's not going to happen today. I think they're going to be third and fourth, And I think the winner is going to be BMW, who are now still leading by 4.2 seconds with 5 minutes 46 left on the clock.
0: So the order of the cars that were involved in that clash at turn two is now that the BMW of Robin Fryens is in sixth and the Ferrari number 50 of Antonio Fuoco is in eighth. Unsurprisingly, the incident is under investigation. So if we for a moment assume that Robin Fryens is going to get a penalty, side by side they were, then the Ferrari, with the Ferrari hoping to go two abreast through there with the BMW, because I'm not sure where Fryens is supposed to go at that point, but there was contact.
1: Okay, I'll turn that back. Where's Antonio Fuoco supposed to go?
0: But he hadn't got ahead of the BMW.
1: He was ahead of him. The right.
0: He wasn't clear of him, though.
1: Yeah, but what's he supposed to do in that point, the Ferrari?
0: Well,
1: turn sharp left and go into the pits?
0: No.
1: What's he supposed to do?
0: He's supposed to give BMW...
1: He did give him room.
0: So you reckon...
1: Well, we'll see, won't we?
0: Let me finish. You reckon there was a car width sufficient enough and Fryens turned into the Ferrari?
1: He was ahead of him through the left.
0: So we're talking...
1: So basically...
0: A third of the way along, maybe.
1: He was three quarters of the way along.
0: Yeah.
1: And then, as he turned in, Fryens carried on keeping his nose in there. So if you take away the first corner,
0: yes.
1: Imagine it's just the right-hander.
0: Yes.
1: Fuoco's turning into the right-hander and Fryens sticks his nose in there.
0: Oh, yeah, it's a different scenario entirely.
1: No, but that is effectively what happened.
0: No, but it's turns one, two,
1: no,
0: and
1: because
0: three.
1: You have
0: to be ahead.
1: But you can always hang it out around the outside and then that door, that gap is always going to close. So Fryens knew that was closing.
0: He's not going to concede the corner because
1: he had to concede the corner, otherwise there was contact.
0: The move wasn't completed by either car.
1: I don't know what you're looking at alongside him. He was three quarters of a length back.
0: But they were still alongside one another, therefore.
1: No, that.
0: Yeah, that's alongside.
1: That's not alongside.
0: You're not clear.
1: No, you have to have your front wheel level with the door of the car in front for it to be your corner. And he had it.
0: All right.
1: He had it on the back.
0: Well, we'll see what the stewards say.
1: Well, we will. I mean, you never know.
0: Indeed. And I'll hold my hands up. But that my point was, let's say you are adamant that Fryens will get a penalty. That will elevate Tom Gamble to sixth position in the 007 Aston Martin.
1: Let's hope he does then, because that would be awesome for Aston Martin.
0: It would
1: Martin.
0: Be excellent. This is what we love about motor racing. It's a different of opinion. We've missed, by the way, whilst we're having this little petty argument, that the 77 Seb Prio car... all right. Seb Prio's had to take a drive-through penalty.
1: Oh, God.
0: Because that was his fifth track limits.
1: Poor.
0: And he's going to rejoin. It was second, remember. He's now down to eighth place.
1: He'll be gutted.
0: What about James Gallardo a moment or two ago? No, I think we're actually back to real-time action now.
1: Still 4.2 seconds off of the leader.
0: 4.6 seconds, yeah. It's at times it looks very good for the Ferrari. Then it doesn't look so good because James Gallardo has reactively got to go through the same traffic that Dries Van Thor is having to deal with. It's only a second, though, between the two. V-Series R's, Will Stevens under pressure from his teammate Jack Aitken.
1: Don't forget Aitken's got a 5 second to add though.
0: Yeah, true. But there's a bit of scoreboard pressure, a bit of timing screen pressure.
1: If he was going to let him through, he'd have let him through already. There's only two laps left.
0: Yeah. True, but that doesn't stop Jack Aitken have a little nibble.
1: Well, yeah, but then you can see how hard it is to overtake here without contact. You've seen it already. Imagine if they took themselves out in the last lap. I don't think they go back to the pits.
0: They're coming back from that tough first pit stop, I suppose. And actually,
1: when you
0: look at it on balance, third and fourth positions for Cadillac Hertz Team Jota is pretty good.
1: One thing we've missed is that Logan Sargeant, who had taken third off Richard Leitz, something's happened there. And Richard Leitz is back up to third. And now the other Mante car of... Gouven is actually ahead of Logan Sargeant as well.
0: He is, yeah.
1: So we've missed that.
0: So that's a slower lap for Sargeant.
1: He hasn't
0: taken an extra pit stop, I don't think, but he did a 137.5, which might go some way to explaining some of that time that he's lost. I just want to check on the other lap times that car has done. Let's just work out how I can do that. So it's car 88, isn't it, for Logan? By the way, we are inside the final minute. Where's the race leader? And are we on to the final lap yet? It's not been called the final lap just yet. But we're not that far away. So car 88. What do I need to see? Lap history for this car and where precisely that moment has happened. There was a 137 in there. There was a 138. 137. Did he just get sort of out of rhythm? And that meant that Rickard Leitz... But Jan Gubin's come from, to a certain degree, nowhere in the 91 Porsche. Clearly the two Manti cars have been set up to be very, very strong towards the end of the race. And it is very Manti, that.
1: He's only half a second behind Richard Leitz. Do you think they'll let him have a go at him, or do you think they'll just say hold position? Because that's for a podium.
0: Yeah, and they're differently funded, remember? You know,
1: absolutely. Like, you can't tell the guy that's paying for it.
0: It's not like Cadillac, who are going to be holding station. They are completely different entities. Dries Van Toor, this is the final lap now, by the way, for the number 15 car. Dries taking that pole position at Le Mans just a few weekends ago. They hadn't taken a race win prior to today. Kevin Magnussen was keen to stress that point, and you've got to lay it down to say Kevin Magnussen's opening couple of stints have provided the bedrock for them to build on this.
1: I'm going to have to stop you there. He didn't take pole position, really, did he? Jack Aitken did. It's only a technicality.
0: All right, fine. But don't let me miss the end of this race. Because the 15 BMW is going to win. And it's going to be two out of the first four races that WRT will take victory. The first was with the 20 car in Spa. The second was the 15 BMW here in Sao Paulo. They like places beginning with S, perhaps. And I'm trying to remember whether there's any more in the rest of the calendar. But clearly BMW are in a bit of a rich vein of form here. And it doesn't matter whether it's the 20 or the 15.
1: Fantastic. Thoroughly, thoroughly deserving winners. Dries Van Toor drove an absolute brilliant race at the end to control that through the pit stops. And Kevin Magnussen, fantastic. Fantastic for me, the driver of the race early on to set that whole thing up, Johnny.
0: Excellent result as well for Ferrari. I don't think many people, if you were able to give them an honesty pill at the start of the race, would they have been able to say they would finish second in that race?
1: No.
0: Particularly when James Calado had part of the Rolex banner wrapped around the front of his car, and that looked like it might be disaster. But the 51 Ferrari proving that the LMH platform is also capable of having strong races. They're just 2.2 seconds apart.
3: Oh my God.
0: Here's Dries.
3: Oh my God. Unbelievable.
0: Thank you so much.
3: Thank you.
0: And in the LMGT3 category, Charlie Eastwood building on that terrific couple of stints from Peter Dempsey, and it was all started by Sally Yolich. So they went right against the grain from the start of the race by putting their silver-rated driver in for those two opening stints. And then Peter Dempsey as the bronze driver up against silvers, but able to compete with them. The WRT BMW is across the line, 8 seconds adrift for Dan Harper in the 69 BMW that he shares with Tony McIntosh and Parker Thompson. And the podium going to be completed just by Rickard Leitz after hard pressure from his Porsche teammate Jan Gubin in the closing stages. What was the margin in the end? 0.4 of a second separating Rickard Leitz in 92 and Gubin in 91. But well done to Ricardo Pera and to Yasser Shaheen, who will complete the LMGT3 podium. More team radio from Dries Van Toor.
3: Never felt so bad driving a car. My God, hey, Jesus. Stomach pain and I have to pee like a horse. Makes it two of us, mate.
1: Oh, gosh.
0: So he is desperate for the loo, and that probably upped his pace even more, Dries Van Toor. Well, there's no one else going in that car anytime soon. So.
1: Oh, it's easier said than done, that. Trust me, as somebody that had done it. It's like running and peeing.
0: Oh, okay. That's it's not like sitting and peeing, is it?
1: It's running and peeing. That's the equivalent.
0: It's like rubbing your stomach and patting your head trying to pee at the same time.
1: Yeah.
0: So, okay, that's not going to happen. But maybe when he releases the belt and the car comes to a halt, he might not be able to do anything about it.
1: Wet podium.
0: Well, the champagne's going to spray anyway, so who cares? And it's been a terrific day for BMW. They're going to finish first and sixth, although, of course, Robin Freins under investigation for his part in the spin for Antonio Fuoco, so that might drop him down even further. To complete the podium in hypercar after the Ferrari of James Calado that he shares with Alessandro Pierguidi and Antonio Giovinazzi, it is the 12 car of Will Stevens with Norman Natto. So the two drivers do make it to the podium ahead of the three driver lineup in 38 of Jack Aitken, Earl Bamber and Seb Bourdais. But that, for me, again, is another race that got away from Cadillac because they could have won that.
6: Yep,
0: and definitely. They could have finished second place as well.
1: Without their problems in the pit stops, they would have been up of the front right from the get-go, and then it would have been harder for Kevin Magnussen to come through and get the car into the lead and then his teammates to keep it there, because I think track position and clear track was critical amongst the hypercars and LMDHs today for winning this race, and I think the BMW demonstrated that. The 15 car literally drove a faultless race. Don't think they had any penalties or anything, did they?
0: I mean, there were one or two checks on Kevin Magnussen's behaviour in the early stages, but it was all fair, wasn't
1: it? I don't think they got any 5 seconds, and you can't say that. That's why I said they're the most deserving. Careful, Dries, don't relax too much on the top of your car. But, fair play. He drove beautifully. They all drove beautifully, all of them. Marcello as well, fantastic. But I don't think, out of the top five, I don't think anybody other than them didn't get any kind of penalty or a 5 second or have any kind of problem. I think they were the cleanest, and so they thoroughly deserved this victory.
0: They had a moment with the 79 Johannes Zelger AMG that was noted. That was at midday, but it happened 15 minutes before. They were then under investigation for an overtake off track, but that was cleared. Yeah, no further action. And they were under investigation then for a potential clash with the 77 Ford of Ben Tuck. That was a no further action as well. So
1: there you go.
0: They were all checked and they were all cleared. But I love that stint from Kevin Magnussen. And he admitted to Bruce Giovanni that he's that desperate to win a race. Well, they have now managed to do it. And it also brings to an end that statistic that no car has ever won this 6 hours of Sao Paulo from further back than second place, because the BMW started fourth.
1: That's ruined it for you now, hasn't
0: it? No, I like it. I like little records like that broken, because I'm sort of a bit tired of that statistic, frankly. We don't need to worry about it anymore.
1: I like the sort of one with a wreath, a gold wreath on the door of the Cadillac, of the Corvette, rather. That's a very, very nice touch that they can do with these light panels. It's really, really sophisticated light panels for position nowadays, isn't it?
0: Yeah, they're so cool, and they tell the fans an awful lot more information. And I think that's fair enough. If you bought a ticket to be here and enjoy the race in person...
1: Multi-class racing is so confusing. I mean, I kind of know it, and I still find it confusing occasionally if you're standing on the, next to a track and not got a timing and scoring screen in front of you. So
0: yeah, we're both. Yeah.
1: I think that's really, really good.
0: Yeah, so it's
1: I'm
0: been
1: really
0: a few
1: pleased
0: years
1: for
0: the
1: guys. Yeah, really pleased. Charlie again. Can't stop winning.
0: It seems like that's the case. Back-to-back victories in the ACO regulation set, because he was winning in the European Le Mans Series around Imola and then flies to South America and does exactly the same thing. He's cracking higher.
1: TF Sport now, I mean, and have been for a while, one of the top GT teams now in the world. Really, fair play to Tom Ferrier, all his group, all his team there. They've really, I mean, in the last 10 years or so, they've elevated themselves to being one of the top teams up there with, say, WRT.
0: As far as I read it, the 51 Ferrari that finished in second didn't get any penalties either. It was under investigation for contact with another Ferrari, the GT54 Thomas Flohr car, but that was cleared. And then, no other concerns for that car. And we talked about the penalty, didn't we, that Jack Aitken was due to get as soon as he crossed the line. I don't think that's been assessed yet.
1: No, they did. Because he was 0.9 behind, and he was immediately 5.9 behind.
0: Fine.
1: Yeah, as they went across the line, it literally just added it on.
0: Cool. That's what Alcamel do. They're very efficient in that respect. And the other car's going to check. Let's get some reaction. Here's Bruce.
7: You started the race amazingly, an amazing start. You managed to make up some positions and then pass the car into great conditions and a fantastic execution from BMW.
8: Yeah, absolutely. I mean, the car was just amazing. The BMW today was the quickest car, and I think a pleasure to drive. Strategy on points, pit stop, everything was right today. My two teammates did an amazing job, so just so happy to finally get this victory. It's been a long time coming, but now it's finally there.
7: Right, it's pretty quick after only a year winning in WEC. So pole position in Formula 1, first victory in WEC. Interlagos is good to you. Raffaele, congratulations. Fantastic. You must be delighted for yourself, the crew, and BMW.
9: Yeah, as Kevin said, it's an amazing feeling.
6: We started from the bottom 3 years ago, and now this year is going very well for us, for Car 20, for BMW. So we can be very happy. We have to keep pushing. But I think we have an amazing crew. We are very, very well together. So yeah, we continue to push, but today is an amazing day.
7: Yeah, you were very quick indeed. Dries, can you please come here? I heard that you were feeling sick at the beginning of your stint. Was it the case, and what happened?
9: Yeah, I don't know. I mean, I never really experienced that so far. I just got in and I didn't have a great feeling at all. I was feeling not the best, and I had to dig deep to try and just go to the end. But yeah, like Lelo as well said, super happy. I mean, BMW WRT did a great job today. Strategy was amazing, and the car's been phenomenal during the race. So yeah, it's been a long time coming. We've been working really hard, and to get this is so, so nice. So big thanks to everybody working and behind the scenes and in Munich as well. So thanks a lot.
7: And looking good for the championship as well, making up some good, great points today. Congratulations. It's time to go and celebrate and enjoy. Thank you.
9: Thank you. Thanks.
0: I hope he's been to the bathroom by now, by the way, but I fear that he hasn't. The other thing to point out is that because Dries didn't do the opening round, he's a few points back from Kevin Magnussen and Raffaele Marchiello, and it seems unlikely that they might be able to take the title because they're going to be over 25 points back from the current championship leaders. But nevertheless, Dries Van Toor's done his level part.
1: Who's leading the championship?
0: Well,
1: now?
0: That's the question.
1: It was Toyota, wasn't it?
0: No. Yes, by four.
1: Was it Conway? Conway's car, wasn't it, that won Le
0: Mans? Correct.
1: So obviously, that's a big chunk of points.
0: Conway, Kamui Kobayashi and Nick de Vries all took 50 points at Le Mans alone. So they were on 75.
1: Who was second?
0: René Rast and Robin Freins, okay.
1: Who are going to get a penalty.
0: So you say.
1: they copped out on that. They don't make quick decisions. That's the only thing I would say about the WEC. They do not make quick enough decisions, in my opinion.
0: If you think
1: in the race, regardless of which way it goes.
0: Yeah, that is a more complicated decision than the standard, it's a right-hand corner and blah,
1: but
0: blah.
1: But even on the standard ones.
0: I would weight it as sort of 80% your argument and 20% mine. I was being a little bit, confrontational, should we say.
1: Backtracking. But anyway, I was just meaning that some of the penalties that we saw in the race, which I thought were no-brainers, they still would take 10, 15 minutes to one to see them and say they're under investigation, then another 10 minutes to actually. So they weren't being rapid, even on the ones that looked like no-brainer, like the Brendan Hartley being nerfed off and having his steering rod broken.
0: Yes.
1: So, that took them 15, 20 minutes to do a penalty. So, yeah. And that, I would have thought they'd see it, 30 seconds, that's a penalty.
0: Yeah, they like to deal with them in chronological order, so it depends what else they've got bubbling at the time when something else happens. But, I mean, there was another one. When the 83 Ferrari of Phil Hansen drove in the back of an Aston Martin and spun it outright, that was hook, line and sinker, wasn't it? But that took a bit of time as well.
1: Yeah, anyway, so if it's near the end of the race, they need to speed it up because you don't want to come across and have everyone finish. Fortunately, it won't influence the podium in any way.
0: No.
1: It'll just be a case of probably meaning that, say, Tom Gamble will finish 6th and Fuoco finish 7th and maybe Robin Frins will drop to 8th. So you're really only changing 6th, 7th and 8th. So it's not really going to change an awful lot.
0: True. So, yeah, the podium decisions that might alter the top three are normally done in a hurry.
1: Yeah,
0: and sometimes that podium is then delayed by 5 minutes just to make sure that the correct result is seen by the fans, if nothing else. Because, again, if you've been here in person, you want to see a podium that truly reflects the result of the race. So, Dries Van Toor on course for his first victory in the championship, but as I say, it's the non-point scoring effort in Le Mans which has really cost his teammates Kevin Magnussen and Raffaele Marchiello, because they started the weekend down in 8th position just with the 25 points in total.
1: And how many points do you get for finishing in 6th place?
0: You get 8 points for finishing 6th.
1: And where's the 7 Toyota? It didn't finish. It finished 12th. You don't get any points for 12th.
0: You don't.
1: So that would mean that effectively that Team WRT will be leading the championship, no? By a couple of points. 3 points.
0: The drivers will. Yeah. I think the advantage for Toyota currently in the manufacturers is too big. Well, did Toyota get any cars in there in the points?
1: No, they finished 12th and 17th.
0: So BMW will be getting...
1: They finished 1st and 6th without penalties.
0: And the gap at the start of the day was 36 points.
1: That's got to be enough, isn't it?
0: Well, 25, and then it really depends on where...
1: Say you get these six, that's eighth. So 30, that's 33.
0: 33, so it's not quite enough.
1: No, but so close, really. Yeah. It's good.
0: Yeah, it's bunching stuff up, for sure. And, okay, you know, Toyota are probably laughing all the way to the bank when they get 80 points with their two cars at Le Mans, but it has massively swung back again now. So four races to go. Remember, we're still not quite sure where the final two races of the season are going to be, but if BMW are good at running tracks and getting results at tracks beginning with S, and we do go to Sakhir in Bahrain, so that's another one that they might be able to tick off. That's an eight-hour race, and we're also needing to squeeze in somewhere in the calendar a 10-hour race. Might have to be an 8-hour, depending on where we're going, but needs to be at least 8 hours because that carries 38 points for a race win. So sort of one and a half times the usual ratio. As the fans here in Interlagos are now being allowed to head out onto the start finish straight. Again, one of the rare sports where within moments of the end of the event, you're allowed to actually walk around on the playing field, if you like. It happens at Le Mans. It happens at Monza after the Italian Grand Prix, of course, as well. And the winning cars in each of the two categories are now positioned beneath the podium as the first of the hypercar podiums, or first of the podiums, which is the hypercar, are about to commence. Hopefully we'll get some reaction as well from the winning trio within the LMGT3 category. Be nice to catch up with Charlie Eastwood if we can.
1: Yeah, definitely. I always like it when they treat the GT3 and the hypercar and LMDH the same, because they deserve to have... Obviously, you're not quite going to get the same coverage because they're not going for the overall win, but
0: no.
1: They should get a lot of coverage and a lot of kudos for the work that those teams and drivers are putting in.
0: Well, they all got medals for taking pole position in LMGT3. The Corvette did not, but the Heart of Racing Aston Martin did after great work from Graham Newell and then his teammate Kobe Powells. Unfortunately, it was a race to be forgotten about for the 23 car, eventually finishing all the way at the back of LMGT3.
1: I wish, Johnny, we'd been able to see that Richard Leitz and then the other Porsche of Guven and the Logan Sargeant battle, because at one point Logan was third, then Leitz was third and he was fourth, and then suddenly Logan was fifth, and they finished 1.7 seconds behind and 0.4 behind respectively. That must have been a real hell of a fight the last three or four laps. Shame
0: for sure
1: didn't see it.
0: Yeah, and I hope there wasn't any contact, but we haven't had any messages to say that that's been looked at that involved the 88 car that you're talking about. But Logan Sargeant was on a tear and was able to get by. He got in front of Leitz, didn't he?
1: He passed him.
0: And he was into third.
1: He was into third, and I thought then he was going to check out because he looked like he had the pace.
0: Yeah.
1: And then Leitz got in front of him. He was fourth, and then all of a sudden he was fifth.
0: That was most bizarre, but it does look like a string of slower laps for the 88 car, which has eventually done for him, but I don't quite know the reason for that, whether there was a slow puncture on the car.
1: I tell you what, Kevin and Dries are going to have quite a seat insert in that car. Marcello's a lot taller than them, isn't he?
0: Yeah, he is. He's well north of 6 foot, whereas Kevin and Dries, well, Dries are a tad smaller than Kevin Magnussen. But there's not a lot in it. And then, as you say, Lello does rather tower above them. And BMW, together with WRT, have towered above all of their opponents here today. And they were very, very strong at the 6 hours of Spa. Let's pause for the national anthem of the winning team.

0: There's the reaction down at base level then, ground level, from the many of them Belgian mechanics, but there is a strong contingent from Germany as well for the Bavarian brand BMW, but run out of WRT, still relatively new headquarters just the other side of Liège Airport, and it's a phenomenal facility where the hypercars are run from together with the two BMW GT cars. And the WRT GT cars struggled at times through the course of that race, but it was a strong running in the closing stages for Dan Harper in the 69 BMW. So that eventually finished in second place ahead of the Ben Manti Porsche of Ricard Leitz and Chen Guven's Manti DK Engineering Porsche. And then the rather puzzling demotion of Logan Sargeant, not demoted by the officials, but just lacking speed, it would appear, on the track. And he fell behind those two Porsches on possibly the penultimate lap. So all sorts of things were kicking off there for third and fourth and fifth places, as the trophies are about to be presented then to the duo that finish in third place, Norman Natto and Will Stevens. Remains to be seen whether Alex Lynn will be driving again for Cadillac. I mean, the WEC doesn't get a meeting in August at all. The next time these cars will be racing will be at COTA. But there are strong suspicions that Alex Lynn might be onward, away from Cadillac, away from Hertzteam Jota, into a different manufacturer for next year.
1: Oh, really, Johnny? Were you going to mention the colour of that manufacturer
0: No,
1: this
0: I don't
1: time?
0: Think I am. Okay. It's
1: very similar to your T-shirt
0: at the moment. Well, that's more like the Corvette of TF Sport, I would say, my T-shirt. And I don't think...
1: I think it's orange.
0: I don't think Alex Lynn is going to be driving a Corvette next year. But there is an element now of silly season. It's a bit like the football off-season. You know, you're wondering where all the superstars are going to go next. And it needs one key driver to move, and then all the other jigsaw puzzles can slot into place. But that's the beauty of having Ford in the championship next year.
1: Yeah,
0: back
1: absolutely.
0: In the hypercar class, and McLaren.
1: And they've announced all their drivers as well. And then McLaren... I think, correct me if I'm wrong, but I think Lando Norris drove it up the hill at Festival of Speed at Goodwood today for the first time that car has run in anger to the public. I'm sure it's been doing a lot of testing behind the scenes, and obviously that car going to be run next year. And given the background and the history of that and the way it's being put together, that'll be a very attractive proposition to a lot of top drivers. So, yeah, it's going to be interesting. I think we're going through, in terms of opportunities for teams, manufacturers and drivers, as the champagne gets sprayed beautifully on the podium, I think we're in a bit of a golden moment, without a shadow of a doubt, for sports cars, with this many manufacturers involved going for overall wins at all of these fantastic races all around the world in the World Championship.
0: It's also going to be exciting to discover how United Autosports prepare that car. They certainly got the nous in terms of strategy, but they'll be looking after the McLaren program next year.
1: Yes.
0: But that's a big step forward for them as well. I mean, they've been in ACO rules racing for so many years now. They've won Le Mans. They've won the World Endurance Championship for LMP2 level. They've won the ELMS a couple of times as well. But, I mean... here we go. This is what I was actually waiting for. We'll get your reaction on that in a second. But here's Charlie Eastwood with Bruce.
2: All together, a crew effort. Congratulations.
3: Yeah, thank you. It's been a long time personally, so yeah, I'm very happy to be here finally.
2: Excellent. And I'm going to have a little word with you, Charlie. The end of the race, you drove amazingly. There was a lot of pressure, the change of weather as well. Was it hard to manage?
4: Yeah, I mean, we dropped back just in the stop because everyone was on a different strategy, and then we actually had a decent fuel advantage and we got a puncture with 1 hour to go. So we had like another 20 minutes of sort of fuel time, but yeah, we had a box, but it all panned out and the car was unbelievable. So yeah, all the TF, these guys were next level all day.
2: And you were flying just as usual, just as your bronze teammate, who did an amazing stint. Congratulations on your first victory. Very well deserved.
5: No, absolutely. It's tried to set a team effort. I mean, the three of us definitely had our best days of the year, I think, so far as a team. TF and Corvette gave us the tools to do the job, and we were able to execute it. So super happy for everybody. Hopefully it's the first of a few here to finish out the season, but super proud of everyone involved.
2: Proud of you all, guys, I'm sure, and the team as well. Thank you very much, and congratulations.
0: Charlie Eastwood very happy with that, as was the gentleman you heard initially, Sally Yolich, and latterly Peter Dempsey. So it's a point that separate the manufacturers. Toyota 132, BMW 131. That's bunched it up very nicely indeed. Ferrari a bit more distant in third on 86. They're 26 points ahead of Cadillac. And again, this today could have been a much better result for the Caddy team. René Rast, Robin Fries do indeed take the championship lead by 4 points over Kamui Kobayashi and Mike Conway and Nick De Vries, who were leaders at the start of the day. Sheldon van der Linde on his own there, he's the teammate to René Rast and Robin Fries. Alessandro Pier Guidi, Antonio Giovinazzi and James Calado, 22 points back, not necessarily out of it. And I suppose if you factor them in, then also the guys from the 8 Toyota should be involved as well, with still so many points on the table. But certainly between the top two driver combos, really nice and tight going into the second half of the season now.
1: Yeah, absolutely. But you have to say that certainly based on all the evidence in terms of performance, even including Le Mans, despite them winning at Le Mans, Toyota got their work cut out to hang on to that sort of front two, top three. You'd have to say Ferrari today really surprised me, because they were doing so well last year. It was almost, they were untouchable. And then this year, a little bit unfortunate, weren't doing quite so well at Le Mans as they would have hoped. Good, but not what they were used to. But certainly based on today's evidence, I'd say they're dark horses to get into the championship fight. But certainly at the moment, BMW looking like they're in a strong, strong favourites.
0: Thank you for your efforts today, Johnny Molan.
1: Thank you, Johnny.
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1: Been a pleasure.
0: We missed you at Le Mans, as I say, but maybe you'll come back for one of the remaining four races in the World Endurance Championship that, of course, we'll bring to you live. So at the start of September, over the 5th and 6th of that month, you'll be hearing the Lone Star Le Mans, which is at the Circuit of the Americas. Then at the end of that month, a trip to Fuji, which is always a bit of a specialist track for Toyota, but will they be strong this year is the question. And then, at the moment, it's the 24th of October for the Qatar 1812 kilometres from Losail, and the 7th of November for an 8-hour race at the Bahrain International Circuit in Sakhir. That is it, though, from the Ford Racing Global Broadcast Centre for Race 4 of the season. We hope you've enjoyed it. If you have any sessions to catch up with, then it's all going to be there on the archive. And don't forget all of the action taking place over on RS2 IMSA Radio right now from Canadian Tire Motorsport Park. John Hindhoff and the rest of the team have been busy with that all weekend, with still action to come. In fact, only 6 or 7 minutes in to... Actually, no, you've missed most of that WeatherTech Sports Car Championship race. I've just realised they're doing reaction. So don't detune to RS2 IMSA Radio. Make sure you wait a bit of time and you can catch up on the full race in the next few hours. Maybe that can be your bedtime listening. From Johnny Molan, from Bruce Giovanni, and from me, Johnny Palmer, we will see you in COTA. Bye-bye for now.
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8: It is a beautiful morning in the Eiffel Forest and we're all set for NLS 7. It's the 6-hour race, the ADAC Ruhr-Pokal-Rennen. Packed grid of cars, really competitive qualifying. And this is what a lot of the drivers live for. Racing at the Nürburgring all year round, but something very, very special about the summer. It's been a long, hot summer so far, and we have actually been warned that got to watch out for any snap fires around across Europe, particularly in the south, it's blazing away. Here, though, hopefully all is fine in the Eiffel Forest. My name is Bruce Jones. Always enjoy a Nürburgring Langstrecken round, particularly if I have my co-com, Peter Snowden, alongside. So, Snowy, all set. Snowy is one thing it isn't here. It's hot.
9: Absolutely, it is. It's we have got to watch for that. To say no barbecues, please, today.
8: Yes, absolutely.
9: Anywhere on site?
8: No, entirely.
9: Cars on track or off track, for that matter.
8: Yeah, 6 hours, just got to stress that, because the regular race length, of course, is 4 hours, but this race traditionally a six-hour blast, and qualifying done and dusted, and really the story there is that the pole was taken by a driver who's on his return, having fractured some vertebrae at Bathurst back January, February time, Ralph Aron. He put the Windward Racing Mercedes on pole by half a second. He's a tough nut, and that is some comeback. You know, anybody who's had a neck or back injury is going to be very wearing. And I mean, what circuit will sort you out the most? The Nürburgring Nordschleife. 25 kilometres of ups and downs, lots of G-force in the car. But clearly Ralph would have done a huge amount of gym work, an enormous amount of physio. And that is accolade. Just that ability to go, I know what I was before, and I want to be that again. So, astonishing performance from him, Snowy.
9: A testimony to also the strength of the cars these days, because that was a horrific accident at Bathurst, completely unsighted, with a Porsche that had just turned 90 degrees and blind, and Ralph came through and just hit it side on. But both cars doing their job as designed and constructed. A short flash fire, I think there was, on the Mercedes of Ralph there, but at the time. But he got out of the car himself, albeit somewhat gingerly and tenderly at the time, but he did get out of the car. But also a testimony to the fitness level of these drivers these days, that they can both walk away from that. Many, many years ago, that might not have had the same result.
8: No, and indeed, I mean, I was having this conversation last night with someone who said, is motor racing a sport? And his angle, he's a contrarian, is that they're not physically doing anything. And I said, sort of au contraire.
9: Oh, wow.
8: You know, maybe Duncan Hamilton in the 1950s did the wrong sort of training. You know, but drivers now, they're under so much G-force, and they know, particularly when you're doing a longer race like a six-hour race, particularly when it's hot, you have got to be fit. Otherwise, your performance, your attention will drop away. But also, the reason that Ralph was a professional young athlete, and I say that advisedly, has recovered so well is because he's a professional young athlete. And it's like a lot of people, when they get injured, if they're sports people, they recover far faster, because their body is always, particularly if you're, let's say, a rugby player who gets lots of knocks, you bounce back because your body has been made resilient. And but it still takes an awful lot up in the upstairs, up in the head department.
9: Well, that's the two things of it, isn't it? Because there was a quote from one of the consultants many years ago, when Emerson Fittipaldi had a big IndyCar incident, and he said at the time, given his age then, which I think he was certainly into his mid-late 40s by that point, and he just said, had he not been as fit as he was, no way would he have recovered that. But as you say, it's also the mental side of it.
8: No, it really is. Can I still do it? And, you know, a lot of drivers are never quite the same after a big one. This set seems to be going down a bit of a rabbit hole, but let's look forward. But it's just testament to the fact that he got himself here, and he didn't do it by just going, I'm fixed. He made sure he was fixed. So Ralph Aron, fantastic job from the Estonian driver. Car's going round to the grid at the moment, but not everybody's getting there. One of the Cup 3 Porsche, just body put back down. That's the Krombach car, car number 982. Hopefully that can be fixed, because we're very nearly going back. But I tell you what, as always with the Nürburgring Langstrecken series, we do qualifying and racing on the same day. Let's take a look back at how qualifying went. Of course, it's going to be quick fire all the time. Oh, trying to just get out on the track at the moment. Some more Cup 3 Porsches trying to find their way out. Not everybody managed to get out without damage, so a little bit of repair work for VW. And then riding on board with the 48 Losch Motorsport Porsche gave us a chance to see the conditions out on the circuit, and it was a case of looking to see who was going to be making the moves. Of course, you have a lot of drivers that come out and literally do one lap, come back in, hand over to someone else. One of the cars going very nicely was the FK Performance BMW at that point. And the number 5 Porsche always goes well. Black Falcon, they know this circuit forwards, backwards and sideways, and they were working their way up. Gabriele Piana very much making progress at the wheel of that. And again, still pushing, enjoying the perfect condition. Walking Horse Motorsport always in the mix with their Aston Martins. Car 35 driven by Christian Croniers and Ricardo Feller. That was going to be one of the quick drivers and combinations. The era Mercedes going better and better. That would end up in fourth place overall with Jake Hill at the wheel. and Gamotta Racing. They really have just done so well through the course of this year. New team, making strides. Third fastest to them for David Hahn. Second fastest went to the house racing team Mustang, car number 64. Frank Stippler at the wheel. But the driver, as we said, who came out on top was Ralph Aron, back from a neck injury. And he took pole in his Windward Racing Mercedes, looking fabulous in its blue and gold livery. So job well done. Unfortunately for the number one BMW, for Dan Harper,

0: Fatini, Christodoulou and Hill. Let's see what they can do in the race. But there we are, back in the pit lane. Fans in shorts and T-shirts. It's a warm summer day in the Eifel, and it couldn't be more different from the opening round of the championship, if you remember, where it was too cold to play. And that is very much the nature of the Nürburgring Langstrecken Serie. You race across all the seasons, and certainly that is something that is part of the equation here. The circuit remains the same in terms of its shape, but then, of course, it doesn't change. It does change enormously according to whether it's sleeting, sunny, raining, cloudy. We have the lot on the Nürburgring. But right here, right now, 1st of August, and we are all set for some racing. And just a little chat before we came on air. It's 50 years on the nose since the future of this circuit was threatened, with Niki Lauda having an accident that nearly claimed him on the Nordschleife. And it's testament, not just to Niki for his recovery to fight back and very nearly win that 1976 Formula One title, but testament to the safety that has been built into the circuit since then, with the remarkable feat of not changing the nature of the circuit. And it was probably a matter of consideration at the time, but look, here we are 50 years on, Snowy, and the circuit has never been as busy as it is now. It's never been a bigger draw than it is now. Of course, we don't have Formula One on the Nordschleife. Gosh, that would really be massively exciting. You and I would just go, hands up, let's do it. But here we are, look down on the grid. This might not have been a scene we've seen, but it's down to all the organising clubs and the circuit that they have made it safe, and they've got all the marshals, thousands, who work here and keep the drivers safe.
1: Proof, if it ever were needed, that there is life outside of Formula One.
0: A million percent. Oh, a bit of something in the track at the moment.
1: driving out of the pit lane there. We mentioned earlier about Ralph Aaron, and not just you said the testimony to him of coming back and making, not saying, I am going to be fit, but actually doing it. And that was something that Niki Lauda said about that accident. He was asked many years later about it, and he said, just remember, he said, I didn't break a single bone. He said, for me, it was just mental.
0: Yeah.
1: And that was that typical of him. An extraordinary incident that he recovered from, and obviously the severe lung damage and stuff. But to him, it was absolutely pragmatic. I didn't break a bone. It was all about getting myself fit mentally.
0: And mind
1: coming
0: management.
1: Back and nearly winning that championship, as you say, by losing it by 1 point because he retired from the race at the end because he deemed it wasn't safe.
0: It wasn't safe because his eyelids were burnt, correct, so he couldn't blink, and rain coming in.
1: But distraction.
0: But since then, in the past 5 decades, mind management in all sports has become a thing. Back then it wasn't, and that was just down to Niki Lauda being an unbelievably dedicated, focused individual. And what I can tell you, we're riding just around at the moment, as cars are getting used to the circuit, Gabriele Piana, his car, the Porsche from Black Falcon, starting in 10th place. Every single one of the drivers in the top category, and almost all the others, the young drivers coming up racing in, I don't know, the M240i Cup or whatever, they will be fitter than Niki Lauda was back in the period, because it's something that's understood now, that to get the best out of your car. And it's not just in terms of your physical entity, like the strength to drive it. It's the fact that that fitness brings clearer mental acuity, clearer focus, because your body isn't having to work as hard as if you were, sweating the kilometres. So there's so much of an advance. Car safety, circuit safety, rescue crew safety and the equipment they have to do things. But in terms of drivers themselves, and of course with all the analysis you can do, every single line, every single throttle application, every single braking force, there is so much to learn. You can't just rock up at a weekend. Well, you can just rock up at the weekend, but don't expect to find yourself at the front of the grid.
1: Yeah, it has changed fundamentally over the years, and there are so many more layers to it now. And you should look at some of the older cars back in the 60s, 70s, possibly even into the 80s at points in, let's say, Formula One and World Sports cars, Group C cars, that kind of stuff, to compare the both disciplines. A driver's weight was vital to the team, so that it didn't add much to the car, not so much as it is now about fitness and strength. It was you wanted a light driver because your car weighed less. These days it's all about being able to hang on to that car. And my racing mentor said to me many years ago, said, the reason you need to be fit is very simple. He said, tired drivers make mistakes. And in endurance racing, that's the point. And you're going to get this proven today from a 4-hour race. We've got 50% longer today. So that gives

0: people, teams, it presents opportunities as well, but it presents opportunities in the sense of if you have an early error on any kind of problem, then you've got longer to recover. But equally, it can work the opposite way. So all sorts of opportunities. A 50% longer race. When I say 50%, with our standard NLS race, which is 4 hours.
1: Yeah, and some of the top crews are doing it with just two drivers. So they're going to get, well, let's do the maths on that one, about three hours each, you know.
0: Yeah.
1: So it depends how they sort of peel that out.
0: 2 hours each, one does 4 hours, yeah.
1: That's right, yes, entirely.
0: You can tell Matt's my strong
1: point. He's mad.
0: Yes. Get out of the car now. Okay. Yes. Is it my time? Yes.
1: Your time is up. So pole position, just to stress that point, it's Lucas Stoltz and Ralph Aaron. Ralph, the Estonian driver, just coming back, if you're just joining us now. Fractured vertebrae in his neck with a horrendous incident for him in the Bathurst 12 hours, where he came round just around the dipper. You've got no line of sight. Suddenly there's a car sideways in the track, and he was a complete passenger. But he's come back from that, and what's he do on his return? He takes pole around the Nordschleife. So that is definitely something he can put on his CV, feather in his hat, and what that would do in terms of boosting his confidence. Because you could be sure he wouldn't have been as confident as normal, but he's gone out and proved it. But conditions, perfect. And you think back to, across the years, how many times we've been sitting with the cars in our commentary box, the cars approaching the grid, thinking, will the race happen? Will there not? You know, because we've got fog, we've got, and obviously you can't be racing here if you cannot see from one marshal's post to the next. So that's often an issue. Sometimes it's too cold, sometimes the snow, not in July. In fact, I tell you what, we're in August now, of course, it's the 1st of August. So we're moving through high summer. And again, what the strength of the Nürburgring Langstrecken series, we had 134 cars on the entry list. And just double-checking how many got through qualifying setting times, 132, so more than enough to be going on. And, of course, the six-hour races will gain extra drivers who are sort of seconded into the team, you know, with a regular crew. Two become three, three sometimes become four. And the popularity of the NLS has never been greater. And also, I say this year on year, and it has credence year on year, the simple fact, the level of preparation, the standard of the cars just continues to rise. Most racing is this. If you stand still, you're going backwards. And, you know, it sounds like a glib little motto to put out there, but it's entirely true. It's the nature of the beast. So, beautiful warm day. The pole sitting car still working its way up the packed order. Must be some way back, going past the TCR car, but then it gets to the world of GT4s, which will be running the SP10 class. But yes, the cars at the front end, the cars from SP9, internationally, they are from the GT3 category, which has just been a storm away success. And here we are, 20 years on from the foundation of GT3. The numbers just grow and grow and grow. They're now historic series. You were at Silverstone last weekend for the BRDC Classic, and you went out to watch it. I was commentating on it, and it seems bizarre. It was a toe in the pond. Road cars effectively upgraded to become racing cars, and it is in every continent in the world. And I was told, assured last weekend, there's even a group of them racing out in Guyana in South America. So, you know, but the fact is, a lot of those cars will be called back because they might be needed for the historic scene here. And if you happen to have a car from about 2013 in the back of your garage thinking, what can I do with this old thing? Well, it's suddenly doubled in value over the last year, racing around Europe, the GT3 Revival Series and other series as well. So it's great to see, because some of the cars were real favourites, like the BMW Z4, because it just made the best noise in GT3 form, because to compete in GT3, it was given a V8 engine, which we all know makes a rather lovely rumble. So it's good to see them. It's cars you haven't forgotten, but you look at the liveries, you then look at the names on them and realise that Christopher Haase drove pretty much every car.
0: One of
1: those names that's still written above the door as they were when they were competing, let's say, in the Nürburgring 24 Hours in 2013.
0: And it's great to see how those cars have evolved, because we're celebrating 20 years of GT3 this year. So obviously 2006. I was lucky enough to take part in the second year of that in 2007. And you look at the Porsche that we took part in 2007 now, and it was, you've just said, a road car turned into a race car. I wouldn't say it was a race car. It was a road car turned into a road car put on the track.
1: Yeah.
0: It was no disrespect, but my point is how it's evolved. You look at them now, even you say that, just that little bit. So we're talking 20 years, 06 to 2026. You mentioned 2013 there with the BMWs. Even by then, so, you know, 5-6 years into it, they'd suddenly, to start with, it was just a road, oh, just, bit of silence that we got on the track that the car went around. Something's dropped, silence dropped off something, so the loudest car going by, there it is, that's where you need it on the track. But you look at those cars from 2006 to 2012, let's say 5, 6 years, 2013, totally, totally different. They're suddenly evolving into, the early cars were very much a road car with, you know, probably obviously a roll cage, all the safety stuff and whatever you'd expect, but you know, a better gearbox, a bit of tune engine, bit of suspension, slick tyres, yes, but it was very, very relatable to your road car that you went and bought, particularly things like 997s and Aston were one of the first to really change that with BMS originally around them and ProDrive DBRS9s, and they were suddenly they had sculpted carbon wings and anti-dive planes and splitters and diffusers, and all of a sudden going, whoa, this isn't a road car, it's got an Aston badge each end, and good for them, and it sort of led the way and everything else followed suit. And of course, once one team or manufacturer does it, somebody else has got to follow suit because they're suddenly 2 seconds quicker or more.
1: Yeah, put it this way. The historic racing series, the cars from 2006 to 2013, there are no cars from 2006 in the field because they'd be so far behind. Yeah. And a figure I was told, and I'm not sure which circuit this was for, but the step forward in pace is gargantuan. Mm. Absolutely astonishing. And also the jump forward wouldn't be so... I think the biggest leap was towards the 10-year mark. And then after that, they've eked forward. But the beauty is that the manufacturers go through a cycle and they get to an Evo model that will pick up the pace. But if you put them side by side from 2006 to 2026, and you say it's the same formula, and likewise GT4 cars have come faster and faster and faster. But anyhow, one of the beneficiaries of this is this very series of NLS events.
0: Yep.
1: Because the cars... The contemporary ones are racing here. The ones that are a few years old will still have a place on the grid here. GT3, GT4, you know, across the various categories. But the sheer number of cars in the top class is also testament. So what have we got? We've got 21/20, possibly 22 cars competing in the top category. But also, as we see, the pole-sitting car, Wynwood Racing, Mercedes team, sort of American-German team, if you will, both sides of the pond. The level of preparation of their cars is just something else. Some of the great liveries we're seeing, and this is another form of expression. We saw that massive Philip for the Nürburgring 24 Hours and two of the NLS races earlier in the year with Max Verstappen taking a weekend away from racing to, well, go racing. Turned eyes to this. We already had our eyes on it, or wise people did, but a lot of new faces... are looking at these events, and how can you not be beguiled by the sights?
0: We've been telling you for years.
1: Yeah, yeah. Finally, yeah. You listen.
0: I think this is Wynwood Racing's first return to the Nordschleife since the 24 Hour. I don't think they've taken part in any events in between. I'm sure it's their return.
1: You could be right. I have to look that up in my book.
0: But I wasn't testing it there, by the way.
1: No.
0: It's an observation.
1: It's a need to know. That could well be the case. But you know, that is the thing. You know, some of the teams are very busy globally, so they can't afford to do all these races if they're competing in a championship that doesn't have many rounds. You know, Wynwood would be competing in the GT World Challenge America. They're competing in Europe. And actually, if you are a top work-supported driver, I'm thinking of someone like a Mauro Engel, you could be anywhere on the planet at any time. The air miles they must be clocking up, just truly, truly extraordinary. Now, we shouldn't just talk about the very top class. We ought to talk about other classes too. And, of course, SP9, the top class, that's the GT3 cars. You've got the Pro Crews. We've got Pro-Am. The best of those is well-ranked. It's in third place overall. But, of course, it's not one of those championships where the Am driver has to set the time. So that's probably set by one of the Pro part of a Pro-Am equation. And you've got SP9 AM as well. But then after that, you've got Special Class 81, which has always been an interesting class. Mm-hmm. It would be a GT3 car, but running with alternative fuels. It's alternative technology. The next class, and we've got quite a few of those, and again, a lot of manufacturers really do use the races on the Nürburgring Nordschleife as a testbed for their technology. And why not? The manufacturers use the circuit as a testbed for their road cars, and... held in enormous esteem. But the next category down will be Cup 2. And in fact, because I said the top class is so well supported, the top Cup 2 class car is a little further back than normal, back in 20, fifth position overall, and time in that one, just double checking, up to it was a car number 902. It was Renhofer who set the time. That's always a really competitive class, but in fact every class on the Nordschleife gets so well supported. And just seeing who Raphael Renhofer's racing with, Ryan Harrison from United States and Leon Vassatoira. So if it's the first time you're watching or listening to us on Radio Show Limited for an NLS, we have an incredible moving cast of drivers. A lot of drivers are competing other places around the planet, but a lot of people come here because they've got an eye in doing a whole season in this next year, maybe trying to see if they can compete in the Nürburgring 24 hours. But it's just the draw of this event. And for a long time, there used to be quite a lot of Japanese drivers coming because they love endurance racing, and particularly on the great circuits. But now it's global. You look down the entry list that goes on and on and on. As I said, we had initial list had 134 crews on it. Let's say the average crew is three drivers. Do the maths on that one. It's called it 400 drivers between us as friends. So you get a lot of people, and you get a lot of people who drop in just for one race to give it a go, but you have to earn your license as well, Snowy. That's one thing, to be able to step up to the top categories in this.
0: Yeah, so you have to get what they call the ring permit from ADAC, and it doesn't matter who you are in the world or what you've done and what you've experienced. We've covered that enough earlier in the year. But you are required to do 2 one-hour races are in a lower category car, so a Cup 2, a BMW or whatever it may be, GT4 Cayman, something like that, and it has to be 2 separate races.
1: Yep.
0: Two you've got to complete. So basically, you've got to show that no matter where you've come from or who you think you might be or indeed what your racing record is, you have to still go and do the Nordschleife and do it to their rules. So that's where, when we have the double header one coming up, rounds 8 and 9, so 2 4-hour races, then that's where you can, it's a great opportunity for drivers to get their ring permit on the one weekend. 2 races, job done.
1: But the point about that, it's not that they don't trust you with one of the front-running cars, but it's important to understand what it is to be in a car of middling performance, because the quicker cars will come past, then if you're aiming to race in SP9, yep, you'll understand what it is to be in a car that is being approached, where to put your car, and also, in the middle of the field, you'll be doing overtaking from the the slower cars, being passed by the faster cars. It's all part of the equation.
0: The insight I was given a couple of years ago when the then BMW junior team, you mentioned Dan Harper, Neil Verhagen, and Max Hess in that car, they were asked to do a lower class BMW.
1: Can I just pause that thought? Yep. Just seeing something on the tail of one of the competitive cars there, and it said, "Thanks, Simon." And this is in memory of Simon Clark, technical manager of Yokohama, who sadly died in a motorbike accident in the middle of July. So Simon would have been at the Nürburgring Nordschleife a lot. Schubert Motorsport, it's their BMWs. Jens Klingmann, Ugo de Wilde, and Tim Tramnitz. And one of those really, really sad things, but lovely to see a tribute to Simon there. Sorry, I did interrupt
0: you,
1: but just as the car was shown, I felt it was a moment to pick up on that.
0: Sad loss to anybody, and nice to see that it's been honoured and respected on the back of the, was it BMW, wasn't it?
1: It was number 77 BMW, with the Yokohama livery, so who'd have been involved with that car.
0: The point I was going to just make about the BMW Junior team category guys, and you said about getting the ring permit, and it's not about trusting, it's about being involved in the way the Nordschleife is run, the ADAC run it, was that the BMW Junior team were requested by BMW, because they're works drivers, to drive, I've forgotten what it was, I think it was a new M2 at the time, and I naturally posed the question of, you're normally driving an M4 SP9 GT3 car, you're suddenly in a lower category car, that must be, it's odd for you, whatever, and must be discomforting. And they went, no, actually, quite the opposite. A, we're paid professional drivers by a manufacturer, so we go and do that. Tick, that's not a problem. But what was fascinating was, which I thought was a great insight into driver's mind, was all three of them, all two of them said, it gave them a greater understanding of the race, being in a different category car, not at the front, of understanding not only how to let GT3 traffic through, but Dan Harper was basically saying he was watching and observing of how does a GT3 car behave, different parts of the circuit, from a different perspective. It gave him a bit more time to watch that when he went back into that car again, how he would treat a different class category car. It was, and I just thought, fabulous. Turn it into a positive.
1: Yeah.
0: Look at it and go, right, there's more information, more information. I say this quite often, don't I, about whether we have, you know, a slow zone or we don't have safety cars in this series, but cars are going round at different times, different places, and we have lots of data, whether we weather changes, whatever the track conditions may be, slow zones, different parts of the track. They're always gathering data. It's always information that the team will then feed back to that driver in the car. Right, we've done this. We've looked at the file in 2000 and whatever, 3 years ago, four races ago, whatever it may be, two races ahead sometimes because some teams are that advanced. They'll say, this is what's going to happen. This is what you're going to do. And this is what you need to do. And they'll change a map setting or a diff setting or something because they've got the information. The driver won't necessarily know that.
1: No, no. I mean, there are so many elements within a team, but it's the ability to process them. So what's happening now? The green flag is being waved and our field is setting off around on a formation lap. Of course, this is a formation lap with a difference because, good grief, they've gone more than 17 and a half minutes before the start of the race.
0: Formation drive.
1: Why have they done that? Because a drive in the country focuses the mind. No, of course, they're getting a sighter of the circuit. And you think back to, what should we call, days of inclement weather when classically, particularly in spring and autumn, what weather you have on the start-finish straight here at the Nürburgring may not be what it's like even to Hatzenberg, let alone to Metzger's Feld and all the points out at the furthest thing, because we know full well this is a circuit that can be dry in one quarter and very, very wet with the other. So it really is a sighting lap as much as a warm-up lap. A formation lap, of course, is the name. But anyhow, doesn't matter, wet or dry, it's a chance for the drivers to get a feel for the conditions. What we can tell you is the conditions are absolutely fabulous. It's a warm summer's day, not as hot, thank goodness, as it has been in the previous month or so. And I think back to when the 24 hours of Spa kicked off, I looked across and the thermometer on the new tower at the Yehuda Tower said 39 degrees. Multiply that by a certain factor for in-cockpit temperature. No wonder the drivers didn't want to do more than one stint at a time until we got to nightfall and conditions cooled down a little bit. So it's been hot. And again, if you're out around the circuit listening to us, or don't think about a barbecue, just have a cold sandwich, because we don't want any little flash fires, because, of course, the place, all of Europe, is like a tinderbox at the moment. It will recover in time, certainly Northern Europe, once the rain comes back, but I believe that's going to be October or sometime like that. But right now, it's hot and dry, and actually, I tell you what, looking last weekend, I was at Silverstone, the grass, it was exactly the same colour as it is here on the start-finish straight, looking at the second group of cars going away. You felt as though you were looking at a race in Tunisia. Le Mans, exactly the same a few weeks ago, and the difference between when the 24 hours of Le Mans was and 3 weeks later the Le Mans Classic, it was like a different circuit. Whole place had crisped up.
0: Well, I know you were in the ivory tower of your air-conditioned commentary box at Silverstone last weekend. I jest. I'm going to move my chair away before I get punched for that one. I can assure you, driving an historic car around Silverstone last weekend, you forget, you mentioned about physicality. It's not about G-forces and slicks. Quite the opposite, obviously, because it's historic cars on cross-ply tyres and stuff. But you forget how physical they are to drive. And I'd literally done two or three laps in testing on the Thursday, and just thought, crikey, I've forgotten how physical these things are to literally drive. But great fun.
1: I could just say you're getting old, but I won't.
0: Well, there is.
1: Luckily.
0: So, well, say that. Getting would be kind. Most people think I've got old.
1: Right, possible problem here. Black Falcon team EAE, and Gabriele Piana's just brought the car back into the pits. That's car number 5. So that probably means that, I guess they'll probably be able to start at the tail of the first group, but from pit exit. So people rather being scattered there as they're walking back into the pit area. But that's brought in, and that's a car that qualified, let's just look down the list, in 10th place. So it wasn't the world's best qualifying for them, but they're in the upper half of the SP9 class. So work going on, and that looks as though it's the number 88 Porsche, which is the up-to-race entry. Yeah, it is, as we pan away. Tim Heinen will be driving that. But
0: Now that had an incident in qualifying.
1: Okay, with Alexei.
0: Yeah, no further action required, but it did.
1: Okay, so we're hearing news fresh from the pits that that is a non-starter. Not surprised. I mean, but with a six-hour race, if I was them, I'd get it out later in the race. But maybe, you know, I cannot see from a quick visit what the extent of the damage is. But, you know, we like to see cars whether they're challenging or just getting out and enjoying the Nürburgring Nordschleife. But again, that's the peril. And particularly, I guess, with the format of having,
0: yeah, it had 88 had a collision with the M240i 667.
1: Okay, okay. But we'd like to see them get out because, you know, the whole point is to come here and compete on the Nordschleife and to drive it. So, yes, it was exactly so, 88, as we see, yes. And no further action against the car with which it clashed. So, anyhow, the third batch of cars now starting to take off on their formation lap. The race is due to start in just over 12 minutes. And it's 6 hours today. This is the seventh round of the championship, but we lost the first one. And, in fact, NLS 1 and 4 did not get on the scoreboards. But it's been a really interesting season so far. I'll just go through the winners. BMW in the opening round. That was Rover BMW, Dan Harper, Jordan Pepper. Second race that happened was NLS 3, and that was Schubert Motorsport, which was Philip Eng, Robin Freitz, and Marco Wittmann. The next race was NLS 5, Shearer, Audi, Christopher Haase, Ben Green and Alexander Sims. And the fourth race that he completed, that was Schnabel Engineering with their Porsche, Sven Müller and Nico Menzel. So two to BMW, one to Audi, one to Porsche. What's on pole today? A Mercedes. Maybe they can buck the trend and put their hat into the ring. But conditions, perfect. For the drivers, on the hot side, but not as hot as it could have been. And again, sighters, but dry. Well, no surprise, there's been no rain for a good month or so. So it would be a little untoward. We had a sprinkle of rain in England the other day. It lasted about 12 seconds. And I guess it's been much the same across. Some rain further south, but it's a beautiful day. So here we are, the 1st of August. NLS 7 is almost upon us. 6 hours of racing and a really cracking grid of cars. 132 cars coming out to play. And just running down the makes at the top. It's Mercedes from Ford, BMW from Mercedes, best of the Porsches in 5th, Aston Martin in 6th, another Mercedes, another BMW, and two Porsches to complete the top 10 positions. So huge array of different manufacturers, a huge array of drivers, and a huge spread of nationalities as well. Year on year, the Nürburgring Langstrecken Series gets more and more cosmopolitan. The televising of it is a massive draw. The reputation is growing all the time, and the clamour to compete is why we have a full grid of cars ahead of us for this, the seventh round of the championship, 6 hours ahead. The Nürburgring Nordschleife, it means different things to so many different people. But let's play with the numbers. 25 kilometres, 172 turns. That one's up for debate. But it's a track that just entertains from start to finish. It is the ultimate challenge for a racing driver. The weather is often a massive, massive element in all of this. You can get any sort of weather, but that's the beauty that it's raced on all year round. But it's the ups and downs and the ability. And you've raced here, Snowy. It's a track that you need to think so far ahead. Every lap you do, you're putting more knowledge in the system. But it's the ability to have clarity of thought, remember how it is, and also remember how it is in the conditions of the day.
0: I mean, you've said before, there's layers and layers and layers of different thing, elements to this. But one of your quotes you said many, many years ago, and I first started covering this series with you when it was still called VLN, was that you always said only one element actually wins every single time, the Nordschleife. And it will throw something at you, whatever those conditions may be, it might be. We don't have safety cars, we have code sixes. We'll explain more of that as we go through the race, and hopefully we won't have one too soon, but for the sake of explaining. But when we do, we'll explain how that works and how we operate it here at the ADAC. But it is totally unique, and unique is an often overused phrase. But this place really is on its circuit, the class structure, the type of cars we have, and the variety of drivers. And each one of those is almost like a subsection. and then we put it all together in this bowl, mix it all around and go, and there's a race. And it's incredible. Absolutely incredible place.
1: And you never, ever get the same combination. That is the thing. It's like the ultimate lock on a safe. You do not know. Gran Turismo do an amazing driver simulator experience, and it's a chance for people to learn. But the ones who are really learning, of course, are the ones who are going to be competing here. And people who do the tourist laps as well. That let, you know, very few circuits let you out on their black stuff. So why not have the toughest circuit in the world doing so? And you go around the lap, the classic corners that are knitted in among all the others. You know, people can probably name 20 odd corners. Most circuits they couldn't, but that still leaves 150 other corners that, most of them are nameless. Most are a little twitch here, a little bit there, over a brow, into a compression. And then, of course, there's traffic. And then, of course, when you get to the run along the Dotting Herd, there's slipstreaming, the most epic slipstreaming. I can't think of any circuit other than this in the world that has that length of straight. Of course, when's a straight? With a kink in it? Yeah, that's still a straight to most drivers. And there is the kink towards the end. But the Nürburgring Nordschleife is just the most extraordinary circuit in the world. Some people come here simply to compete. They just want to be racing on the Nordschleife. Others come here because they're desperate to win. Why not? I mean, that's the very mixture. But in a field that sometimes is as much as 160 cars, I did say 160, that many cars, you know, the variables are just giant. Some people are just, they know they're not going to be running in the top class ever in their career. They might be too old, too, how should we say, comfortable of build, or possibly just don't have the money, or add those three factors together. But they're still competing on the same circuit, and it goes back to that comment, what's the winner, the constant every time? It is the circuit.
0: And you have to allow for all of that variety, no matter what, where you are in that field, whether you're AM, Pro-AM, private, whatever class you're in, whether you're in a Dacia Logan or a GT3 car, it doesn't matter. You're still out on the track at the same time, and everybody's got to work with everybody else, and that's partly why they have this ring permit structure, to make sure you understand that. You then have the narrowness of the track, and I've said it many a time, sort of Hatzenbach area, the beginning of the Nordschleife, which is after the Grand Prix circuit that was reopened in 1984, wasn't it? And it's that measure of, you funnel onto it, it's a complete hairpin back. There is no runoff, no anything. There's a barrier at the side of the track just to say, focus, here we go. Then you go down the Hatzenbach. And you've got grass either side that is about the width of a car. So you can't really go off. There's no safety net. It's suddenly very, very different. And you're suddenly approaching a car that you might be doing 60, 70, 80 plus kilometres quicker than the car in front. They've got as much right to be there as anybody else. And they're just suddenly seeing a GT3 car. These Mercedes, we've noticed, have these massive grills where they're very intimidating. They look intimidating standing in the pit lane. When it's coming up behind you in a mirror, doing nearly, 50, 60 plus kilometres quicker, your natural instinct is to get out of the way. But that's part of the ring permit thing. You don't. It's the quicker car's responsibility to get round it. But where do you do that? Because that GT3 car will have another GT3 car right behind it. Possibly one or two more. So there's a train of them going through. And one of the things you get to watch here is some of those, the top drivers, three, four in line, going along, going through the traffic together. It is utterly mesmerizing.
1: So much to look forward to. We've got 6 hours of racing, and we are all set. The lead pack of cars, the lead of three packs, is coming around towards the grid. We'll almost see them coming through to the garden and onto the straight in the next few the next few minutes. But we're all set already for NLS 7. Let's see what happens over the next 6 hours. The field in dry, hot but not piping hot weather conditions. Again, it is perfection to my eye. The circuit, 172 corners, 25 plus kilometres. You have a little section on the Grand Prix loop. That's the place to get your overtaking in. But don't worry, it can still happen around the Nordschleife. It's just a much harder element to come around, to conquer. And of course, at the end of the lap, you have that wonderful long run along the Dotting Herd, the straight that goes on and on, literally just over the barriers and hedge. You've got a public road. But so if ever you're treated to a helicopter shot, you have, Wilhelm with his caravan, and then the other side, you've got five or six manufacturers going down the straight, trying to get the slipstream. And and the drivers know. They know where they're likely to get an overtaking manoeuvre. Let's throw one more element into it. traffic. Very, you know, not far into this race, because the grids are released, there are three grids. The third grid, which has the slowest cars, will be starting minutes behind this lot. So they will catch the tail of that after three laps normally. And then, your point, if you're in one of the lower class cars, one of the slower cars, and you think, oh, here comes a GT3 car running in the top class in SP9. No, not one, about 20, nose to tail, bam, bam, bam, bam, bam. So we'll get to that, and that is the moment where, of course, you might tune around a turn, a driver in front of you might inadvertently be blocked, and then that is your opportunity. So anywhere on the circuit, after the third lap, there can be overtaking. There are opportunities. If you only had cars in the top class, it would take a lot longer, of course, for the front runners to get to the tail. Also, if you only had the one class, you wouldn't have that massive speed differential. But we're all set. We are all set for 6 hours of racing. And to me, it's the perfect advertisement for motor racing. It's got the club driver, it's got the intermediate driver, and it's got the pros. It's also on the best circuit in the world. So our field of cars comes around through Schwalbenschwanz onto the Dottinghoe, the straight that just goes straight as an arrow until it stops going straight as an arrow and kinks to the left just before the end. But for people watching, maybe for the first time, an event on the Nürburgring Nordschleife, it is a circuit draped across the terrain, beautiful rolling hills and forests, the Eifel forests in southwestern Germany. Conditions are perfect.
0: And just bear in mind that Dottinghoe, the kink you've just talked about there, in the top category, i.e. high-speed cars, the SB9s, the GT3s, they're taking that at 270 kilometres. That's 170 miles an hour in old money. Through there, chasing one another, often trying to get a draft off them, i.e. sit so close they can steal the air off the car in front so they get an advantage. Yes, they are that mad and loopy to do that at that speed whilst negotiating other cars. One of the best bits they get is the first, because we've got three batches, we see our first one's about to start the race. That first batch gets about a lap and a half free, if you're lucky, of racing with your peers. The rest of this is then in with the other traffic. So you can be chasing somebody and going through and trying to get a side draft, and then there's a slower car in front. You've got every right to be there. So you've got to work your way around that as well. And then it just, for fun, it drops down as well, and then goes up into Hurricane and Tiergarten, where all of a sudden it's just a roller coaster uphill, and just a concentrator going onto the pit straight, there's a barrier on the left-hand side that you need to just kind of kiss. You want to just brush it.
1: Yeah, that is the enemy. It's almost like the sting in the tail. Yeah. Fast, fast, fast, quite fast, slightly slower. Oh, my God.
0: Focus.
1: Really tight corner.
0: And breathe.
1: Onto the start-finish straight. So right now, the kink and the Dottinghoe, the leading cars behind safety car, just leading them around. Of course, the safety car will peel off into the pits, and then the drivers will come in two-by-two formation down the start-finish straight, waiting for the lights on the gantry to turn from red to green, and then, boom, we're off racing. And the good news is there's plenty of space at the first corner, but is there ever enough for a field of ambitious drivers? I will leave that one out there for now. But let's just go down the grid at the moment. We've got in the order, and Mercedes on pole for Windward Racing. Hout Racing Team with their ever-faster Ford Mustang second on the grid. Gamota Racing just firing their way up the order. Their BMW is third on the grid. And Era Motorsport with their Mercedes in fourth place. Mercedes haven't taken a victory in the NLS this year. We have 6 hours on the clock. Still 6 hours. It waits until those lights are flicked from red to green. The first corner, of course, turns them to the right. They go around the Mercedes Arena and double back. And then not far after that, they peel right and go, do a little cut through, go to the end of the Grand Prix loop, and then bam, they're off into the country over the Sabine Schmitz Bridge. Right, 2x2, cars as far as the eye can see, four lights, and they're all the same colour, they're all red. When they go green, there's going to be an absolute cacophony as this field blasts off. They look as though they're absolutely line astern. Some cars, oh, some very ambitious starts from about 10th, 12th place on the grid, but our pole sitter, Windward Mercedes, in the lead. From second, the Ford Mustang moves across the Hout Racing Team. Person trying to make the move is Era Motorsport, trying to go around the outside. Runs a little wide, but hauls it back in. That's a good thing, because we go right, we go left, in behind. Well, I just may take my hat that I'm not wearing off to them, because that was very, very tidy for the first group of cars. And the main change was Era Motorsport gaining a place.
0: Adam Crisadula, yeah, in that car.
1: Getting up from
0: car.
1: Fourth to third. This is key, as I said. You want to get your overtaking done before you move on to the Nordschleife. The Schubert Motorsport BMW running around the outside. That's the one with the tribute to Simon Clark on the boot lid. It's being hung out to dry a bit, but I would suggest that's gained at least a couple of positions. But a neat, tidy start from the number 80 Mercedes. From pole position, it was put there by Ralph Aron, and that is very much on the charge. riding on board with Dylan Pereira, perennial Porsche racer. He's with the 48 Losch Motorsport team. And at this point in the race, if you're just watching for the first time, you go, oh, they're racing on the Grand Prix circuit. Yes, they are, but not for long and not for all of it, because they've got far more exciting places to go and play. And that comes up soon. They go into the compression, up the rise to the chicane. First two cars making a bit of a break out of the chicane. And instead of looping round behind the pits, they turn left. Why not? Go left once. Go left twice. That's the Sabine Smits curve. Very, very narrow there. And then a face full of forest, because suddenly they dive down to the left and start turning to the right. Then the hats and backs are upon them. But the opening shots, sensational, low-mounted camera angle of the bridge, having the car just flashing past. But then, of course, it's Linus Stern. One of the runners in the second group has dived straight into the pit, so I don't know which one that is as yet. Those are from Cup 3 class. That's the Porsche 718 Caymans. Second start, can they be as exemplary as the first of the three groups of cars? The answer is yes, I think they can. Is it going to be first and second on their grid order, going first and second into the first corner? No, because someone from third, fourth position has, momentarily shifted into the lead, didn't get the braking done, drops back to third. Actually, tell you what, very ambitious, muscling away and trying to get up into second place. But second group of cars is led by the Cup 2 crews, as you'd expect. 971, Franz Lindenani, Hoffmeister, Eric Brown, their car is at the front of that pack.
0: It was the Schmick Motorsport 960 Porsche that pitted from that second group.
1: Oh, well done.
0: So we'll keep an eye on why that is and what that's come in for. Obviously, it won't be any different change of choice of tyre, because nothing's changed particularly there. So there's something not right on that car at the start.
1: Super frustrating, isn't it? You go through the preamble, you qualify well, you're ready for your race, and then you don't get released. But it's a six-hour race, so there is more chance. In the four-hour race, it'd be much harder to make it back up. So the order at the front, by the way, is Lucas Stoltz in the pole starting car. He shared with Ralph Aaron. Ralph set the qualifying time. Frank Stipper in the Mustang in second place, the Hout Racing team. Adam Christodoulou for Era Motorsport. Demoted Moritz Krantz, whose Gamota Racing BMW had started third. He's down to fourth. Dylan Pereira up to fifth for the 48 Losch Motorsport Porsche crew. And Christian Kronjers, Aston Martin, into sixth place. So he started sixth and has remained sixth.
0: I'm just watching, keeping an eye very quickly on the Schmickler car. I just mentioned the 960 number. That has proceeded towards the end of the pit lane, but just debating, is it coming out? Yes, it looks like it's rejoining. It is rejoining. So whatever the malady was there, it's got out. Most importantly, it's just got out into its group still. It is clear air, but just ahead of the third starting group.
1: Yeah, that's a certain element of pressure that would have been upon the pit crew. Have you done everything? Well, I've done as much as we can, but it's more important to get you back on the track. You will be quicker than the cars in the third starting group. I mean, the very nature, your car is a higher performance car, but that was absolutely crucial. As long as it actually exited the pit lane.
0: No, it did.
1: Okay, good. I wasn't sure if it had driven to the end. And in fact, even in the third group, another driver has just dived into the pits. But looking on board with them, it's always interesting to get an onboard as you go down to the first corner, just to see this lot. Actually, I tell you what, the first two groups are trying three or four abreast. It's a little less ambitious down in the third group. They're largely two by two, which certainly gives you a helping hand. It gives you more option on your line as you double back to the right and then turn to the left. And of course, the corner where they always bunch is this, the one right now, the third corner of the Mercedes complex. It really tightens up, and the trouble is with that corner, it's a tight left. It then goes to a slightly more open right, but it's a very short distance between the two. And if you're out of position for one, you know what? You're out of positions for the other one as well.
0: We often describe parts of circuits as being technical as opposed to fast and flowing. It's pretty obvious. But the technical bit is exactly that. You have to think about it. You spend more time in a technical area of the circuit. Therefore, it is more pertinent that you get it accurate and smooth and precise, because others may not. So you get this suddenly tiny little sort of left-right chicane or whatever it may be, and it looks like a tiny bit. But you spend so much time doing that, you have to be precise, because it relates to the clock as well, fundamentally to your lap time.
1: And they're sort of the least favourite corners. You know, drivers go into racing to go around fast corners quickly, don't they? That's the thing. But, you know, your ability to brake and be accurate on your braking and get your car balanced is something, you know, some lead foot is not to learn for a while. But it is such a technique. You might think it's the less interesting part of racing, but it certainly pays dividends.
0: loving this new camera shot I've not seen before, which is on the Shabin Smith curve, which is the hairpin left back onto the Hatzenbach, which I mentioned. It denotes the difference between the end of the Grand Prix circuit onto the Nordschleife. But I've never seen a camera mounted on that. I hope it stays there for the race, because looking where it is and how close some people get, it's looking back as the cars come through. And some of them are getting perilously close to wanting to be re-liveried or maybe thickness of a respray as they go by that camera. I'm not sure that camera's going to survive 6 hours, but well, let's see.
1: Well, it's not the widest of bridges to go across anyhow, because between Sabine Schmitz 1, the first, the left-handers, and Sabine Schmitz 2, we'll go with the number sequence there, if you put your car sideways there, and we have seen it before, it leaves very little space. It's such a tricky corner, very easy to be over-ambitious in there. And the consequences could be quite testing.
0: Well, we've seen many an incident, haven't we, where a slower car has perhaps taken that a tad slower than the quicker car behind anticipated. Misjudgment on both or one either part, no blame being appropriated, but the car behind just tags it and turns it round. The problem is then it's askew the track, often 45, 90 degrees, but because it's so narrow, there's no room, and the steering lock on a racing car is minimal. You haven't got room to power flick it round. You can't do it on the steering lock, and you can't reverse across the track, because if you're on the left-hand side, you need to leave behind the car clear so traffic can go through, where that camera you're talking about. So then it's down to the marshalling of somehow they've got to find a gap there and let you do a 15-point turn, which doesn't happen very often when you've got 160, 130 odd cars on the track.
1: No.
0: So it can be quite difficult. So
1: excruciating.
0: You don't want to be turned
1: around
0: at that point. No.
1: No, but
0: especially if it's not your own fault.
1: Yes, yes, exactly. If someone has given you that really not helping hand. Right, well, the order at the end of the opening lap seems to be staying relatively stable. The Schubert Motorsport BMW is making progress. That we've seen. Top 10 getting very close to the kink as they run along the Dottinghoa and the first few cars. Will it still be Lucas Stoltz leading in the pole, starting Windward Racing Mercedes when they get onto the start-finish straight? He was certainly in front along the straight. 7th, 8th, 9th, nose to tail, end of the opening lap, and it's Lucas Stoltz from Frank Stippler, as they were when they got into the first corner. It's Mercedes from Ford, another Mercedes, Adam Christodoulou, third for Era Motorsport. He's only 2 seconds down, so it's still tight. He's got 2.5 seconds or thereabouts over Moritz Kranz in the Gamota Racing BMW. But the big battling is a little further down the field, and a car to watch for is car number one, the FK Performance Motorsport BMW, Dan Harper. That was a car that had problem in qualifying, and that is moving up the order very nicely indeed. Dan Harper ninth at the end of the opening lap, and he's only just under 10 seconds down the race leader, so that's still in the mix if he can keep picking off. The Ulsterman certainly knows this circuit incredibly well from his days in the BMW junior team, and now obviously on the works book, so he's placed with various teams. So we'll keep an eye out on that one. And Dylan Pereira is having a lot of fun on the circuit, but he's at the sharp end of the field. He's in 8th place. He's all over the tail of Nico Menzel's car. And he's now on the tail of Christian Cronje's car.
0: I was going to say, Nico Menzel's driven around the pair of them.
1: Yeah, Menzel's gone up into what would be sixth place overall.
0: Yes.
1: But again, at this point, they're on the Grand Prix part of the circuit. They're going to the quick right-hander in the compression behind the paddock and then rise up the hill to the chicane. And by the time they've turned in and out of the chicane, they're literally about to enter. Just get the car vaguely balanced. Then you've got to turn double right. That's the Sabine Smith's curve. You go across to the right-hand side of the circuit to the driver's point. You take the widest line in as possible, and then bump, bump for it. Well, on the second lap, at least the first 10 cars have left that camera alone at the end of the bridge at Sabine Smith's curve. Oh, Christian Cronje's Aston Martin very much under pressure from Dylan Pereira. But to me, beautiful summer's day, stunning cars being driven hard by drivers in the front end of the field who know this circuit really well. And you know what? That's almost being cheeky to those at the back, because some of the drivers with the greatest number of NLS appearances are people in some of the lower performance cars who've been doing it for a long time. I'm thinking of drivers who've landed titles before, Daniel Zills, Brink, Christopher Brink in there. You know, they've gathered championship. Actually, this is a point, before the front runners get to the tail of the third batch of cars, to explain about the championship. You score, you win your class, there is not a fixed number of points. It's not like you win your class in this event. You might come home in 40th, but you're still fastest top in your class. You don't get 10 points for that. You get the number of points related to how many cars started in your group. So if your class is really well supported, then you're going to get a whole treasure trove of points. There are only 3 cars in your class. You're not. At the end of the season, the driver, doesn't matter what category, well, it is according to their category, you will be champion if your class had the oh, that's interesting. We had a one of the Audis towards the tail of the GT3 field, going for rotation at turn three on the opening lap of the race. That was just out of camera shot at the first time of asking, and another, it would be ironic because the next car in line was an Audi, and it did very, very well indeed. That's at turn three, you know, sort of exiting the Mercedes arena. We talked about it, it's the left-hand corner that tightens, and then suddenly you're turning right into turn four, but didn't get that far before the spin. But the good news is the rest of that first batch of cars got away, got past, didn't clatter into it. But again, 6 hours of racing, you could be, what are you talking, 500 metres into the race and you could have someone just taking you out. But that was good news, it was all avoided. Just trying to work out which it was. Might be car number 6, because that has tumbled down the order. Yeah, down in 24th position. That pretty much tallied bottom end of the SP9 class. And driver on board is Alexander Croker. Didn't see if he was pushed. I think he just lost it on his own.
0: So we've got our first code 60, which is at Hatzenbach, and that's for a slow-moving... I was going to say, slow-moving 878. That's just updated. That's just been taken away. The moment I said it, it's been taken away from me. There you go.
1: The magic wand.
0: The left hand giveth and the right hand taketh.
1: And again, the race officials have to be really on their toes, because a lot of the corners don't have a good line of sight. That's part of the mix of this circuit. So drivers have to be hyper-aware, not just that there's a corner coming. They've got to double check if there are no marshals waving a yellow flag to suggest something they can't see is something that they will need to see.
0: I think that's going to develop, though, because I tell you, it is a slow-moving BMW M2 from SRS Team Sorg Rennsport, car number 878, which has moved on from Hatzenbach. The reason it's been taken away from me is because it's moved further round. It is, the flag procedure is following around, and 878, that BMW M2, has now stopped between Hatzenbach and Flugplatz. So that may well be our first code 60. It's covered by a yellow at the moment, a yellow flag. There's a green by the time we get to post number 79 at Flugplatz immediately, just before it is stationary there. So okay, indeed, it's become a code 120 at the moment, as the name would suggest, 120 kilometres. And they're really, really strict. They're just tying this into the ring permit. This is the one thing that you have to learn here. We don't have safety cars. It doesn't happen, even in the 24-hour race. It doesn't happen at this event. What we do have is we have code 120s, more prominently permanent, is code 60s, which is a pink flag displayed with 60K. It obviously goes from a yellow. They try and put it into a code 120 to bring you into it. But if there's a code 60, it is because there's a slow-moving car, which means marshals and officials have to attend to that car. If it's broken down, it needs towing in. So they deploy an intervention vehicle that will hook that up to that car. But we've seen and we know the narrowness of the circuit. There's not a lot of room to have intervention cars on here. So we slow that zone, that sector down. The officials do. We talk about it. But that's what we do. That's a collective we there. But what they do is they get that car to safety behind a barrier, the gap in the barrier, or if it can back to the pits, if we can do, that'll be absolutely fine. But obviously everybody has to go through that zone at exactly that pace, which is 60K. And this is where we get penalties to look out for, because drivers may not see it at the right time, go into it a bit quicker, and they are draconian. Rightly so, because it's safety, because there's marshals on the track attending to this. That's just seeing a replay. That was Nico Menzel, wasn't it, going around the outside?
1: It's a very, very long way around the outside from two. If you're on the outside at turn two, you're not likely to get across to the inside in turn three.
0: And yeah, but it's Nico Menzel.
1: It's Nico Menzel, so he hung it out all the way around the outside of turn three. And Christian Kronos in his Aston Martin had to go, okay, you've gone around the outside.
0: Because he's a real slouch as well, isn't he? Not.
1: Hates the Nürburgring, just for some reason, just keeps rocking up here and doing very, very well indeed. And yeah, long-time Aston Martin racer, Christian Kronos, the Norwegian. But, you know, he's one of those ones who points out, I have to go now because I've got a day job. And, in fact, racing on a Saturday means he can get home in time for, you know, getting his collar and tie ready for Monday morning up in Norway. But, again, ride around the circuit. The corners, you know, people know the carousel, that uphill banked entry into the bank corner, that left-hander that just tightens and tightens. You drop down onto the inside of the corner and it gets very rough indeed, and then you're spat out into another part of the track, and the classic corners keep coming. But a lot of the corners that don't really have names are still classic corners. It's just that, you know, it's like trying to name a dog. It's really hard. Trying to think of one name is fine. 172 names, not really working, is it? Trying to get everyone to agree.
0: More importantly, getting one that the dog responds to.
1: Yes. Yeah. Sit, wait, stay. Oh, never mind.
0: Yes.
1: Right, Lucas Stoltz.
0: Caught it fetch and it never came back.
1: Lucas Stoltz leading after one lap, but car very much on the move is the number 77 BMW, the Yokohama livery that's pressing on very, very nicely. It's started by Tim Tramnitz. Uge de Vilder, Jens Klingman will be getting on board at some point later in the race. And at the moment, two laps in and our race leader, Lucas Stoltz, still ahead of Frank Stippler, has gained... He's gained 1.6 seconds on that lap. Now, just put that in perspective. You might go, that's an enormous gain. No, it's a 25-kilometre lap. So let's say we just divide it by five. He's effectively gained 0.3 of a second on a standard length circuit around a lap. So Adam Christodoulou running third overall, leading the SP9 Pro-Am class. And that's for ERA Motorsport with their Mercedes, Gamotta, with Krantz being monster at the moment because they're in fifth with their Schubert with their Gamotta Racing BMW. The Schubert car I've just been talking about, the one that's making ground, Tim Tramnitz is right on his tail in his black and red Yokohama liveried BMW, and tucked under his tail is Dylan Pereira. Dylan's carrying one of the many onboard cameras. This is forward facing, but rather fittingly, Maurice Krantz's one is rearward facing on the Gamotta Racing BMW. That's why we're seeing this battle so beautifully, because he's at the front of it. Already started getting involved in lapping. The front running cars now just starting to catch the tail end of the slowest of the three groups of cars. And again, as Peter explained, it's how the front runners go through that really, really counts. In fact, luckily for them, the fairly standard-looking production-class BMW they passed was on its own. May have had its own problem, but they'll have others they'll reach. Where they won't be one at a time, they'll be in packs. And that's certainly going to make things tricky for the drivers, but it's part of the equation here, very much indeed. 2.3 seconds, the gap between first and second. 0.7 of a second further back to Adam Christodoulou. So he is actually closer to the second place Mustang than that Mustang in the hands of Frank Stippler is to our race leader Lucas Stoltz.
0: I think the 878 Schmickler BMW has been put behind the barrier because it is still stationary according to my GPS tracker just before Flugplatz there, but we've got no infringements on track, no flags, no anything, so I think it has been taken to safety, so it's out of the way by the look of it, sadly.
1: Okay, well done for spotting that. So many cars to look at, so many to consider. I'm just going to run down the classes. We've got two laps on the board, and at the moment, obviously, it's SP9 class cars in the first, 1, 2, 3, 4, 5, a lot of positions, actually down to 14th place. We've got an alternative technology car, Dominic Fugel at the wheel of his Audi LMS. Best of Cup 2, always competitive class. It's still Raphael Renhofer. He's leading that class by about a second. And car 900 is now second in the Cup 2 class. And again, these are for 997 GT3 Cup class cars. And always popular, very, very quick in a straight line. And they just seem pretty much tailor-made for the Nürburgring Nordschleife. So Alexander Hart for the Black Falcon team is second in that class. In Cup 3, let's just scroll on down. So the top Cup 2 class car, it's in 25th position at the top Cup 3 class car. Go a little further down and it's Arnie Hoffmeister, car number 971. He's made a little bit of a break and got a couple of another car from a different class in between, but 971 is leading the Cup 3 class at the moment. Arnie Hoffmeister sharing with Eric Brown. Beautiful aquamarine livery that goes towards dark blue at the tail, but he's got company aplenty, I think we could say, tucked in behind him. But for the moment, out front in Cup 3. 6 hours of racing, most teams using three drivers, so the others have to bide their time in the pit lane, look, listen and learn. But a lot of the races that they're looking at here on the Nordschleife, it's just simply understanding that the weather could have changed by the time it gets to your turn. But right, let's also go down who's second and third in the Cup 3 class, because that's looking very competitive. 962 is second overall. W&S Motorsport, Lawrence Stegman at the wheel at the moment. He's sharing with Moritz Oberheim. They're volunteering to have 3 hours of racing each, because there are two of them in that lineup, like quite a few of the top-end crews. Third in Cup 3, right on the tail of Stegman, is that's a little bit further back. It's car number 959, and that's Calvin de Groot from the Netherlands, sharing with Heiko Eichenberg. That's SRS Team Sorg Rennsport. So those are the top sort of high-performing classes. I should tell you what, I've been a little naughty there. I've skipped past SP10 category, which is effectively for cars running to GT4 specification. And in that, it's being led. He double-checks his screen again, because I had it. I looked up and I've lost it again. SP10, I tell you what, I scrolled down by mistake. Ah, it's Jörg Wiebahn, car number 176, leading that class. Jörg racing for Pro Sport Racing. It's a Mercedes GT4 class car, and he's sharing that with Yannick Himmels and

0: with the lowest performance cars. Then in while they get to the second group of cars, and they have to work their way through that. And work their way through it they will. But again, it's a chance for every time you're out racing, there'll be someone you haven't raced against here. Well, that's no surprise, is it? 132 starters, but again, we'll go back to the ring license. We'll refer to the ring license. It gives people experience that is just so vital in making this work. Number 18 Mercedes, Wynwood Racing, Lucas Stoltz at the wheel, his teammate Ralph Aron on his return from fracturing neck vertebrae out at Bathurst in spring. He put it on pole, but Luca just roaring through the field. He's now started to pick his way past, I think actually he's just past the Cup 3 class leader. That's how much progress he's made, because Cup 3, they led off the second group of cars. So effectively, Snowy, he's overtaken the third batch of cars, yep. The second batch, unless my sighting wasn't as good as I thought it was, but he certainly went past a Cayman of some shape. But it's worth pointing out they race in various classes, of course, the Cayman.
1: So I'm looking at, is the Menzel right up with Tramnitz now in the Schubert?
0: He's caught
1: totally.
0: Fourth and fifth places, yes. Were on their own. They had a few seconds advantage, but Nico Menzel in the blue, orange and red Porsche was in the group behind. He worked his way to the front of that trio. He's now almost close enough, but not quite, to get a double toe down the straight. But Tim Tramnitz, well, he's got the toe in the battle of the BMWs. It's now Schubert.
1: He's
0: gone past the Gamotta. That's a good point. The Gamotta BMW approaching the little bridge, then the track kinks to the left. At this point, there's going to be a very nice toe for Moritz Kranz, but yeah, Tim Tramnitz covered it off very nicely indeed. But suddenly there's a Porsche Cayman that does need to be somewhere, and it's in a bit of the somewhere they wanted to be, so that bunches them up through the final corner. Three laps going on the board. Race leader, Gamotta Racing dives into the pits after three laps. I'm going to write that down on my piece of paper, because that is, we expect them to go for six laps normally, sometimes seven for their starting stint, but normally six.
1: Okay, that's the reason that Bruce excitedly said, I'm going to write that down on my piece of paper, because you don't normally come in anywhere near this early. Three laps sounds ridiculous. Remember, three laps are 25 kilometres. It's a long, much, much longer time, obviously.
0: Well, that's the formation there.
1: It's still not what we're used to on this. So, as you were saying about that Cayman there at the end of Tiergarten, who took advantage of that immediately? Nico Menzel. I'll have a bit of that, thank you very much. Nearly had a toe off the BMW, but then shot into the pits. Menzel now flashing his light furiously, not to the car in front of him, but the cars in front of them, to say, we are coming through. So he's doing the work of the BMW for him, actually, of Tramnitz, just saying, you know, I want them out of the way so I can have a go at you. If you're not going to flash them, I am.
0: Yeah.
1: Means business, doesn't he, Menzel?
0: He's left the iron on at home. he's on a charge. Right,
1: he's got a taxi booked at the end of this race. Yeah, exactly. Meter's running.
0: Yeah, and just going down the order, let's just refresh. After three laps, it's 2.5 seconds. It hasn't been the greatest of rates for the number 8 Porsche. I'm fairly sure. Audi. That was the one that spun on the opening lap, I think. But anyhow, Selv is at the wheel at the moment, and he's the Russian racer, and he's trying to get it off the curb. Just trying to see, is that the exit of Sabine Schmidt's curve?
1: It is
0: not. No, it's the other way. It hasn't got to the end of the lap. It's Hohenreich.
1: Tiergarten. Yes, Hohenreich. Yeah, just at the end of that. Hasn't quite got there. But it's now seemingly stalled 90 degrees across the track. As we said, we described that, didn't we? It's Sabine Schmidt's curve, and what a bit of jeopardy that can be. But that is now there. So there's tire marks in there. So
0: it's the corner before the final corner. You're flicking to the right, and then you've got the left flick onto the start for straight. Maybe there's a bit too much flicking, because his car is nose in to the apex of the penultimate corner. And Willem, Harry, Joachim and Franz are all going to come past him, because he's sitting sideways across the track. Nobody's near him at the moment, but I don't know if the car's stalled. The front wheels are on the curb. The nose is on the grass of the car on the inside of the corner.
1: And there's no activity normally.
0: There is none.
1: When the cars normally start, we often see lights cycling through on and off or whatever. Appreciate it's daytime, but we still see that cycle going through, which tells us that the driver is fighting furiously to get the thing restarted. Now there's an inboard shot of the car, literally. The pit is going to say, sitting there straight, and somebody, a hand came in. I thought, there's nobody attending that car, because you're not allowed any outside assistance on track, of course, unless you're in the pits.
0: Yeah, luckily the one we're seeing is the Gamotta Racing BMW in the pits. That came

0: been from fourth place overall, but yeah, it wasn't a helpful Marshall at Hoenrein.
1: That's been there to the Gotch race. That's been there quite a while now, though, hasn't it?
0: Yeah, it has. I just wondered if they came in with a puncture, but now the driver's got the door open in the pit lane because it's a warm day and he's sitting, and of course, racing cars are heat soaked, but he's staying on board, so it's not something they... But it's in the pit lane. If it's going to be a longer fix, you push the car back into the garage, so it could easily... Well, you'd thought if it was a puncture, they'd have repaired it by now. But was there some contact, maybe, the Gamotta racing car against the Schubert BMW, the two BMWs side by side? The Schubert car went through down the Dottinger.
1: It's going in the box, I think.
0: He's going back in.
1: Yeah, it's putting full right lock on, so that's being indicated that it's going to be put on its jacks and put into the box, I suspect.
0: Because you certainly would not voluntarily pit after three laps. That puts you on a very different tactic to anyone else. And if you do the maths and you divide the race, they ought to be having effectively five pit stops in a six-hour race. That's sort of how it works.
1: Now we have our first full code 60, of course, at the end of Tiergarten, Hoenrein, for the number 8 Audi, parked across the track sideways, unable to get itself going, or unable for Selve to get it going.
0: Nice one. Nice footwork there. No idea what it means. Selve is the nickname of... one of the drivers. A lot of drivers who compete on the Nordschleife like to race under a nickname. And in fact, if you look right the way down to Cup 3, there's a driver. He spells his surname a little differently. Alboreto. Oh, and how bizarre. All the number 23 Gamotta Racing BMW has been pushed back in for its whatever brought it in from fourth place overall. And right alongside, trying to go through the same opening. You've probably got 36 other pit garages, but in the same opening, they're trying to push one of the Cup 2 Porsches in car number 909. With problem unspecified, which is Kay Kramer Racing, Peter Sander and Carsten Kramer himself. So, other pictures empty.
1: you couldn't make it up, could you? You absolutely could not make it up there. So, Nico Menzel still in hot pursuit of the BMW in front of Tramnitz, Schubert Motorsport entry. His cars 77 and 44. They're running 4th and 5th at the moment. Nico Menzel's dropped back a little bit now. We're coming up to the carousel. Just cooling down a little bit and having a little think about where to get this. And, of course, traffic can help you so much on this circuit. We've mentioned these huge speed differentials in different classes. So sometimes it can come to you almost like a parting of the ways and let the car in front do the work. But equally, don't let it get so far ahead that you then lose out. You catch two cars. And this is always going to be the case here. It's never just one car you catch. It's going to be batches. And it might be multiple classes you catch at the same time. So you might catch a Cup 2 car that's having a battle with something else. Then you've got your battle. And it all becomes really quite complex. And you've got to be thinking on your feet to work out where to do. And you can't just rely on that car in front.
0: No. I mean, your pit crew has to be so clear in their checking the tracker map the whole time. What is the consequence of coming in now? When is that pit stop going to be? Where will I come out? You know you're coming out the pit exit. Yeah, I know you know that. But where am I coming out relative to other traffic? You know, in a six-hour race, where you can divide it in many different ways, break it up within reason, and just be aware that all it takes is a puncture, a little bit of debris or something, and your whole tactic is gone. But, you know, you can make a situation better or make it a whole lot worse if you're not paying attention as to when you bring your driver in. And we know full well that, particularly in the races in spring and autumn, you're second-guessing the weather. Imagine you just pitted, went, no, that's great, another set of slicks. And then you're partway around the next lap and it starts not just raining, Nürburgring raining, chucking down, you're coming in all over again. But, you know, that thing, a number of times over the years, we've seen drivers just drive past the pits, they're the front runners in the field, and suddenly the rain comes, and the cars from about 8th place down go, oh, bingo, we're coming in, getting the right tyres. But it also can dry here. But we're not looking at rain today, are we? I think we can safely say we're not looking at rain on the 1st of August in LLS 7 in 2026. It's hot, it's dry, and it's looking very, very good for Windward Racing. As I pointed out before the start of the race, four NLS rounds that have been completed thus far this year in a slightly interrupted season. BMW victory for Rover team, the opening round. BMW again, Schubert Motorsport, and they're going very nicely today at the moment. They're running with Tim Tramnitz on board in fourth place. They're looking good. So BMW from BMW, the third race that we held was Schirra. That's the Audi team, and then Schnabel Engineering with a Porsche. No Mercedes wins thus far. But We've got a Mercedes leading Lucas Stoltz. We've got a Mercedes in third place, Adam Christodoulou. We've got a Mercedes in fourth place. Am I repeating myself? Oh, in fact, we haven't got a Mercedes. No, I'm repeating myself because I shouldn't, because it's a BMW that I'm looking at, not a Mercedes. That's fourth place, Schubert Motorsport. Fifth place is the Porsche of Gorian RT by Car Collection. That's the natty name of the team that Nico Menzel is driving for. Christian Cornelius has dived into the pits, and that is a bit of a surprise. He's come in early. I was shocked that the Gamota Racing BMW came in. Anyhow, that's clearly got a problem. But Christian Cronius has pitted after four laps. So that is a surprise. I wouldn't be surprised having some come in after five laps or some after six. But three? Yeah, there was a problem. Four? Interesting.
1: So the Uta Racing number 8 Audi has been returned to the pits. That's bay A. It's now clear of the track there. Most interesting, that code 6 we had. The code 6 has been reduced, and we do now just have... And it's just gone clear, actually, because we had yellow just approaching it still. That's now gone completely clear. So we're what the Americans refer to as full course green.
0: Is that
1: I thought it was a golf term, but...
0: Yes, I've never found the greens, actually. Right, so what's happening? I tell you what is happening is the Mustang has had a better lap. Was it traffic, or is the fuel load going down and it's suiting Frank Stippler? Because he's closed the lead. Remember, it was out for just about 2.7 seconds? 1.1 second. So that's come right down. Lucas Stoltz leading still for Windward Racing. Adam Christodoulou sitting 2.5 seconds down on Frank Stippler's Mustang in third overall. And then he's got best part of 10 seconds clear of this fantastic battle between Tim Tramnitz in the Schubert Motorsport, repeat name of manufacturer, BMW, in fourth place overall, ahead of Nico Menzel in his Porsche. So a real mix of cars. And that's how we like it on the Nürburgring Nordschleife. Some other good performances coming in, still checking out the progress of Dan Harper. Remember, he started right down at the tail of the lead group, didn't get a lap completed in practice, and he's up into seventh place overall. Just having a little look on his speed relative to his rivals, and well, it's obviously good because he's picking them off bit by bit. Of course, two of the cars in front of him have come in for early pit stops. One is still stuck in the garage, and that's Moritz Krantz in the Gamota Racing BMW, and the other one that came in was Christian Cronjes in the Walk and Horse Motorsport Aston Martin. Remember, that was fighting in within the top six.
1: So Adam Christodoulou in the ERA Motorsport Mercedes. That's new to ERA this week. First time they've run that car. No wonder they've drafted in an expert like Adam into that car. And very wise he started. He started fourth and took it straight up to P3 by 2-3 corners in, wasn't it? He got the job done and settled down there. 4.2 seconds adrift at the moment. But that's not insurmountable at all in such a long race.
0: Right, what we don't get to see very often in these races is McLaren, and one's going very nicely at the moment, and that's the Bendura driven McLaren 720S, and that has just gained a position. It's just gone past the Mercedes of Pro Sport Racing with Stephen Pallet, a driver I always go Stephen Pallet Audi for so many years, French racer race bomb, but he was seemingly unable to do anything about the pace of the McLaren that just worked its way around him, and now the Mercedes of Stephen Pallet's got a bit more company because he's got Benjamin Leuchter tucked in behind him as well. So time to get busy, you would have to say. But that McLaren, yeah, starting to make progress. By the way, they're outside the top 10. And just moved up a bit. Now we're getting some news coming through about the number 23 Gamota Racing BMW. Remember, it came into the pits and then pushed into the pit garage, and we'll let you know very soon what exactly is the problem.
1: As indeed has Christian Cronin in the Vulcan Horse Aston Martin. He's in the pits from 10th, so the first of our front runners, if you like, that's pitted.
0: Yeah, he came in from about 6th place overall, so yeah, he's in there, and again, that's the first interesting tactic. Gamota Racing, their BMW had a problem, that's why it came in after 3 laps. After 5 laps, the lap they're on now, we expect some to come in, yes, and others to go on for one further lap.
1: Part of why I mentioned Christian Cronin, because it's in at 4 laps.
0: Indeed.
1: Yeah, which is odd for our calculations, isn't it?
0: 100%. That's why I said it was the first interesting tactic in the race. That Pro Sport Mercedes coming under further pressure. It's one with a very unusual yellow and pale blue across the last handful of of years. And the Mercedes is under a huge amount of pressure now. The McLaren that went past has put about 2 seconds on it very, very quickly indeed. So right now, Stephen Pellett's still really learning the Mercedes. He's learning it in probably the hardest circuit in the world in which to get accustomed to a car, because you've got a twist and a turn at every single juncture around you and in a straight line. It lost out to the McLaren. It's under huge pressure now. And the car behind is a car length behind. No, half a car length, quarter of a car length. Gets a bit too close in the corner, has to back out. And it's sad this early in the race to see any car having a problem, in fact, at any stage in the race. But got an Aston Martin in the pits as well. Walkinhall's Motorsport Acts. It's not Christian Cronje's car that's been wheeled back, is it?
1: I think it is, yes.
0: Okay, well, that would explain. So that's got a problem as well.
1: Lap four, yeah.
0: Yeah, because it pitted, and I said that's a lap or two laps early. They're looking under the rear end of the car. You're an Aston Martin man, Snowy. What on earth are they up to under there? Three mechanics under the car. Well, it looks like the bodywork's come away, the splitter maybe, unless they removed it to get to something else underneath.
1: Oh, probably the transaxle, being a rear gearbox on one of those. I mentioned about Team Rensport earlier having an issue. Their day isn't working out for them, because one of their other cars, which is a Toyota Supra number 524, is currently stationary at almost flag blue pats again.
0: Okay, right, we've got to the bottom. Thank you very much, Twolly. The black and orange warning flag to the number 23 Gamotta Racing BMW. Issue with the fire extinguisher. There is a box in the car which should be active. It has a blinking light which was not blinking, and they need to repair it.
1: Fair enough. For their own safety.
0: So where is that light that's blinking? Is it somewhere you can see outside, or is it in the cockpit and the driver noticed? I'd suggest the driver's probably a bit busy. So it must be something that can be... There must be a light that can be visible and the race officials have picked up. And they cannot be back in the race until that is fixed. So they are plummeting down the order. Luckily for them, it's a six-hour race. If it costs them a lap, you know, that is an enormous amount, 25 kilometres. But they've got a chance to keep on going and try and pick it up. But your point, of course, very well made, is the fact there are no safety cars. So you don't get... You know where you can almost get a lap back and then get a lap back? But... that is its situation. So a problem for an Aston Martin. That's Walkinhorst number 35. Christian Cronje is driving very nicely, as per normal, in fifth position. Came into the pits. We thought it was a good lap, maybe two laps early. Then it turns out it was a problem. For the number 23, Gamotta Racing BMW, problem with the light not flashing to prove that their fire extinguisher is active. So that has to be sorted. It's probably one of those things called an electrical problem, and they're not the easiest to flick. A fix in the blink of an eye. The reason I said flick, I was looking at a car with the headlights being flashed. This is just at the tail end of the top 10. Someone has run onto the grass just as you approach Tiergarten to kick up. Well, there's not grass, it's just dust. Dust in formation. Stephen Pellett has been hunted down, and an Audi has just worked its way past him. So those positions keep on changing. But for Stephen, for so long a driver of an Audi, again, these GT3 cars that run in the top class, they're all different to drive. They're all supposed to have a similar lap time. But I guess he's just settling in, because they have discernible differences. And in fact, for the AMG, Mercedes-AMG GT3 model, it was made to be very, very useful and easy to handle, as Benjamin Leuchter just went past him. For the AM driver, I'm not saying Stephen Pellett's an AM driver, but the whole point of that car, we've talked about this quite a lot over the years, is about 10 years ago, a lot of the front-running cars had all-pro driver lineups, and the cars that suited them didn't always suit the driver they were running if they happened to be paired up with an AM. And Mercedes was the first manufacturer to go, you know what, we actually would get more out of this, or the drivers would get more out of it, if we had a car that the AM driver could feel comfortable with. Because the last thing you want to do, the person who's probably financing the team, is to go, I just can't handle this, it's just too twitchy for me in whatever way or form. I've got to have something that I feel I can improve in, because anybody who goes racing is by nature a competitive person, and you're all racing against your own ability and your previous best. So if you have something that you feel you can make steps forward with, a driver helping you out, a pro driver, then that's what you want. One of the BMWs, one of the many, many production class BMWs, has pulled to the side of the circuit within the Grand Prix loop. It's just before you get to the compression, before you rise up to the Vidal chicane towards the end of the Grand Prix section, and that has been parked up close to the barriers. Don't think we haven't got a slow zone yet, which is good news. Maybe they can get that out the way.
1: Yeah, I'm just trying to see what I thought it was going to say. 655, but we haven't got a 655. That would make it more difficult, wouldn't it? Just crate a car for it. It is exactly where you said it was, but we'll come back to that. We'll have a fun that out a little bit more, and we'll come back to it. Yeah, your point about the Mercedes making the car amateur, if you like, friendly, or less pro, if you wish, is exactly that, to incentivise people, because they want to do it. You want them in racing, and it's one of the things. And it's so much better. You have a driver coach then, that you're probably a pro driver, can encourage them, they can work with somebody. You don't want too much of a disparity. There's always going to be the top people, but one of the skills of a top driver when they do driver coaching is getting their, let's say, less professional driver, so a businessman that's made the money but very, very serious, and we see a lot of them across the sport, and this and World GT Challenge and WEC, etc. They are not that far off some of the pro drivers.
0: Okay, and again, thank you to people in the pits. Just going to throw, before we break away for ads, the axle frame for the Aston Martin has come loose.
1: Right, so that's good. So basically, those Astons have got a transaxle, and they have what they call a carrier. So it's basically, it's a frame in the back that holds the transaxle, and then all the rear suspension's hung on it.
0: Okay.
1: So if that's come loose, that's suboptimal.
0: It's suboptimal, and there is possibly a reason for this, because that did have some damage from an accident in qualifying. And again, I'll just reiterate that you don't have an enormous period of time between qualifying ending and the start of the race, and it may be something they just didn't identify. I mean, you wouldn't have sent the car out if you thought it was loose.
1: Of course not.
0: That's not the nature of the game.
1: But it may not be that easy just to tighten it up either. It's probably something that you've got to strip things out. So you've got to take the suspension off and gearbox out to tighten the frame and put it back. That's not going to be something they're going to do in a matter of a few minutes.
0: Yeah, so struggles there for Walk and Horse Motorsport with their Aston Martin, and Gamotta Racing with their BMW. No struggles at all for Lucas Stoltz. He's leading for Mercedes and Wynnewood Racing. So at the moment it's Mercedes, that's Wynnewood Racing. 1.3 seconds to the good from Frank Stippler, who's closing in, and then just lost a few tenths of a second on lap number 5. They're getting towards those first pit stops, so end of this lap number 6, you'd expect the vast majority of the front runners to come in and make their pit stop. But Adam Christodoulou for Era Motorsport, they're getting used to their Mercedes and doing it very well, with a driver who's probably done almost as many laps as anybody else in Mercedes in the professional era, the GT3 era, around the Nürburgring Nordschleife. So Adam Christodoulou, British racer with a Greek name, 4 and a bit seconds down overall, but then he's got 13 seconds over Nico Menzel. But just remember, Nico Menzel in that Gorian RT by Car Collection Motorsport Porsche has gained places. He's picked drivers off. He's advancing, and he's now managed to, a while ago, get ahead of Tim Tramnitz in the Schubert Motorsport BMW. He caught those two BMWs. One of them, the Gamotta racing car, came into the pits and has had its own problem. But he got ahead of the other, and he's put 6 seconds on it. So accolade to the driver who knows absolutely what he's doing on the Nordschleife, to Adam Christodoulou. He's still in the hunt at the front end of the field. Era Motorsport will be delighted. And for Tim Tramnitz in fifth place in the black and red Schubert Motorsport Yokohama liveried BMW, he's now got company, not one, but two cars coming after him. The Porsche, Dylan Pereira, that's sixth overall. It's just under 2 seconds down on him, and just 1 second further back, Dan Harper, the man on the charge in the FK Performance Motorsport BMW. He is up into seventh. Thomas Munch is just a blink of an eye further back for Renazzo Motorsport. I haven't really mentioned them so far this race. That's the yellow Lamborghini Huracan. He's sharing that with Christoph Breuer and Kiki Saknana. But he's going very nicely indeed. So three cars covered by a second and a bit. So they're having their own little battle. But up front, Lucas Stoltz leading the way, Frank Stippler second. How many times have those drivers been competing, Snowy, in the top handful of positions, and Adam Christodoulou in these races. It seems to have gone on forever, hasn't it?
1: Cream always rises to the top. That's no disrespect to anybody else, but there's people, you know, there's reasons why I just mentioned that ERA have brought in Chris Dula, because he's a Mercedes expert. He's lived, eaten and breathed that car, so he knows what he's doing.
0: Yeah, exactly. And
1: so you bring in an expert, because the reason I'm making that point is that ERA have run Ferraris mostly, 296s now, so this is the first time they've got a hands on a Mercedes, which I think came from Haupt Racing. I think it's one of their cars they've actually used. This week. And bringing your expert, because it speeds the process up, doesn't it, completely. Gets somebody on board that understands it and says, right, it should be doing this, this and this. In these circumstances, it should do this, it shouldn't do that, whatever. I'm going to say you can't buy that intel. You can. You buy Adam Quisadula's time.
0: Yeah, exactly. That's how good teams work. They work out how to get the best from their moving parts. So here we are. We've got very close to the end of the first of the 6 hours here, and it's Mercedes from Wynwood Racing leading the race, but by under 2 seconds. More like 1.3. Lucas Stoltz started the race on pole position. He has not been passed. He got a better start than Frank Stippler's Mustang, but that's very close. And at the end of six laps, what happens? The drivers come in. Those without problems, they've all gone for the standard pit stop, or have they all? Well, I'll tell you what, Stoltz has gone past and dived into the pits, but Stippler and Chris Dulu are going to come in after seven. So is that a wise move to pit at the end of six? Will seven be better? Where's the traffic? How's it going to lie in front of them? We will see. So Stippler up to second place. Chris Dulu up, sorry, from second to first in the Mustang. Mercedes of Adam Quisadula, ERA Motorsport Mercedes, get used to that. Other cars still diving in behind, and I think that's Dan Harper diving in the pits, car number one. That was the one that was working its way up to seventh place, had been gaining not just time, gaining position, but note that down in your notebooks. Car number one has dived into the pits. So has Ben Bunagel from Ulner Motorsport, car number 1, 2, 3. Anybody else who's continued, they will not be going any further than the end of this lap, but I don't know. How do you divide a six-hour race? That's the eternal question. And I suppose one thing that makes it simpler this weekend is the fact the weather is dry, there is no threat of rain, and it does make it easier. But so many races on the Nordschleife, you see a storm approaching. Is it going to be somewhere that's going to hit the race? Talking of hitting things, look, Adam Quisadula's car, the ERA Motorsport Mercedes, in second place, something was loose. It looked like it was only gaffer tape, but something then blew off the car just before he reached the chicane.
1: Oh, he's got damage.
0: Front left-hand corner damage. So he's hit something or someone. Hopefully it was something, not someone. Could have been a barrier. Could have got close to a car in front of it. Wasn't close enough to Frank Stippler to have touched the Mustang. Actually, hold on. In the background of the shot, I just think the Mustang has had a moment, because the Mustang came through the corner. And I say the corner, Shabeen Smith's curve, further down the order. Well, did something happen in the Mercedes arena? The gap between them on the start-finish line as they crossed it was Stippler in front, 1.1 second to the good of the Mercedes of ERA Motorsport and Adam Quisadula. And I'm just double-checking. I don't know if you can see on the tracker map, but at the moment going through Hatzenbach is the Mustang. I think maybe there has been a moment. I need proof of this, but certainly we suddenly saw, going into the compression before you rise up to the chicane, we saw the Mercedes with front left-hand corner damage. Was there a move made in the little cut-through when you've gone through the Mercedes arena? The next corner, turn five, you're turning to the right, going through a gap in the barriers, so you don't do all the Grand Prix loop. Or have I read this wrong and spotted a second car? That is interesting.
1: Well, the number 64 Haupt Racing Ford Mustang with Frank Stippler at the wheel is currently just coming down to Fuchsora, so that's okay and continuing at pace.
0: Big question is the number 23 Mercedes in front or behind, or have I spotted a car with a similar livery? The Mustang is white with the blue stripe, two blue stripes up the middle, so the American racing livery, the national colours. But what caused the damage on the front end of the ERA Motorsport Mercedes? The Mustang suddenly going a little bit slowly and just being passed by Nico Menzel. So this is starting to become a bit more
1: Quisadula
0: of a story.
1: Quisadula's at Meckersfeld. Now coming up to
0: Callenhardt. That Mustang is slowing. 64 yeah. Mustang is slowing. Frank Stippler is slowing. Frank doesn't do slow unless there's a very good reason. I can't see any damage as yet. Need to see the rear end of that car to see if it's been given a bit of a push. We know there's damage on... Oh, he's definitely slowing because when Cup 2 class Porsche Caymans catch him and go around the outside, maybe there's a puncture. Maybe he's got a puncture from that and he's having to drop his pace.
1: Yeah, right rear damage.
0: Right rear tyre. Right rear damage. Okay, that reflects absolutely where front left Mercedes.
1: Correct.
0: Well done, Clouseau. I think we're getting there.
1: I was going to...
0: So, start of the lap, 1.1 seconds between Stippler and Chris Dulu. And contact at a point at which the Mercedes, the Mustang was slow out of a corner. There was no, it didn't come where I expected to find it. And so by the time we next saw the Mercedes, it was in the lead of the race. The Mustang's going very slowly. There's damaged parts on the Grand Prix loop, still being luckily being missed by most people. It's like the liner of a wheel arch. Right now, the Renazzo Motorsport Lamborghini's got very close to it and is going past. But the fact that Frank is limping in, Cup 2 class Porsches going past production, not quite production class cars, but other cars of a lower performance category are just monstering their way past. So this... Of all the places you don't want to puncture is on the Grand Prix loop. You've got to do another 24 kilometres on a flat tyre.
1: Now, people like Chris Adula and Stippler do not run into one another, but what happened there is I think Stippler had a problem and was slow, and that caught Adam Chris Adula out as he came on the exit of that corner, completely caught him out, and just didn't expect Stippler to be coming off the corner quite so slowly and just clipped it. He did swerve right. Avoid him, jink to the right, shall we say, rather than swerve, and wasn't quite able to do that. So I think that's just a genuine racing incident caused by Frank Stippler having an issue with this Haupt Racing Mustang. So that's going to come back to the pits. It's got a long, long way to come back, nearly all the way to come back, as Bruce has just said. That will then reappear in the pits. There will be, I'm not sure there's even actually tire puncture damage. I think there's something more fundamental on there. If it's been clipped by a Mercedes... It could well have put the suspension out and all sorts at the back there. It could be a little bit more fundamental.
0: Yeah, but the
1: oh, well, debris but, coming off it now.
0: Yeah, but the thing is, it's not slow. Well, the puncture is slowing it, but it didn't slow because of the puncture. It slowed because something was wrong with the car. You could say, oh, did Frank just miss a gear going out of the corner, so he's trying to accelerate away?
1: Disintegrating this car. I mean, Frank's bringing it back at a original pace. One of the hardest things for a race driver to do is to bring a damaged car back. You know it's... You know it's wounded, you've got to bring it back, but you've got no idea of what it is. So the team will try and be telling you, and we've got a fantastic helicam shot now, which I'm sure the team are looking at as well, and they'll be reporting back to Stippler in the car saying what it is. But of course, to drive it back at, if you have to do 60K, you have to do 60K. If there's no code 60 area, any driver, certainly the likes of Frank Stippler, will try and get that car back to the pits as soon as possible to get it repaired as soon as possible. The danger with that is you can create more damage and more work for the team trying to do that. You think you're doing the right thing, but racing drivers, particularly like Frank Stippler and Chris Adula of that ilk, they're not wired to drive slowly.
0: No.
1: Bring it back carefully, and they're saying, explain carefully.
0: Right, just getting messages. There's been a bit of a oh, gosh.
1: Ooh.
0: Oh, dearie me. Unfortunate incident there. Car number 5 went down the inside. Gabriele Piana, the Black Falcon team, EAE Porsche. Remember that it came into the pits before the start of the race. So that was another one working its way up. And it unfortunately pitched into the side of a production-based car and suddenly very busy out on track. And I'm also getting news that car number 26, which is the Dürr family McLaren, that has had contact with Schwalbenschwanz. So just before they get onto the Dottinger Höhe.
1: Yeah, with 885, is that?
0: Yeah, 885, yes, which is a BMW M2.
1: M2, yes.
0: Okay, suddenly getting sort of really quite busy. So, and I think it was car number 450 or something like that that was hit, contacted by Gabriele Piana. Oh, I mean, Frank Stippler can hardly drive in a straight line. He's having to drive around the side of a corner with the tail starting to come around. That rear suspension is failing on him at the moment on the Ford Mustang because the nose turns in and the tail just doesn't really want to follow at all. So having gone around the carousel, mind you, that probably didn't help either, putting all the extra force on that right rear corner of the car. He's done that bit and he's got to work his way towards the end of the lap. But what was looking so good? I mean, the Haupt Racing team just gets better and better with its Ford Mustang, and it was running in second place, comfortable in there, qualified second. But right now, it's the slowest of slow laps for Frank Stippler there.
1: Yeah, it's the, I can't remember, with the car that was it, the 450 you said it was? It was hit. The one that always looks like an Alfa to me, because it's got the 1990s Alfa replica touring car.
0: I don't think
1: livery.
0: There is a 450, but might have been 470. Anyhow, I'll work out what it was. But yeah, oh dear, and now we've got a car sitting sideways across the track trying to work out where it was. So these are suddenly trying times. We've got a car driving around, the Mustang that's A, going slowly, B, struggling to get round corners, C, has been dropping a bit of debris. That's limping its way along the Dottinger Höhe, or will be shortly, to get out of the way. And suddenly a flurry of other moments making life a little bit busy. The era Motorsport Mercedes into the pits without front left-hand corner damage. Driver out, and really that's been quite a big hit, more than I thought. The bodywork, of course, it's battered and tattered, but it's what is in behind. But we are having a driver change, and that number 20 Mercedes era Motorsport Adam Christodoulou is out, and remember that's after seven laps, which is the standard time you'd come in. So they're going to just do a standard pit stop and try and see what they can do about that front corner. So in came Adam Christodoulou from effective lead, in from second place Nico Menzel, because he was promoted by the failing Ford. That's car number four. Number 48 Dylan Pereira, the Losch Motorsport Porsche, that is in from third. Thomas Much, 7086, that's the Renazzo Motorsport Lamborghini from fourth. And the McLaren that was reported to have had a bit of contact, car number 25. Oh, sorry, it's car number 26 that had the contact, not the McLaren. Sorry, McLaren fans, Dürr Motorsport, they're going fine. They've come into the pit lane. Car 26, of course, it's Stephen Pallett's Mercedes, the yellow and blue car.
1: So Frank Stippler is currently on the Dottinger Höhe and will be, in fact, almost at the end of it now to come into Tiergarten and bring his car into the pit so we can see what damage happened to the back of that. I love the brutality of mechanics and technicians working out on this era at Motorsport Mercedes. It applies to all teams. The headlamp basically has been pushed back and it's causing a problem getting into the tyre.
0: Well, Adam Christodoulou has gone forward with the gaffer tape. You don't allow drivers anything sharper than gaffer tape.
1: No, absolutely not. Certainly not any knives. But they were looking at the headlamp module, which has obviously got a lot to it, and more than just a simple bulb and a bit of glass. It's a lot more to these. And they looked at the two mechanics, looked at one another. There was that sort of glance of understanding. And then it was just brutally ripped off the car, as in, we don't need it. It's a daylight race. Just get rid of it.
0: There is a lot of gaffer tape, duct tape, call it what you will. So Adam's showing good muscle there to stretch it out for the mechanics. So one has a little blade, he can cut the bottom of it. Adam's got the other end.
1: And he's got blade, using his teeth.
0: Yeah, yeah. Even better, he's using someone else's teeth. The Mustang has
1: gritty.
0: Made it back to the pit lane, but obviously that it's listed as coming in from 13th place. That's going to be wheel round. Ironically, it's only two garages further along from the era Motorsport Mercedes that hit it. No blame attached to Adam Christodoulou's. Still be interesting to find out why the Ford suddenly just didn't accelerate away.
1: There's the damage on the back of the Mustang, which is almost as comprehensive. By the way, just on the Mercedes, in fact, they're pitted almost two garages apart from the Mercedes. Where that headlamp aperture was, they're now, the tape you're just talking about, Bruce, they're now covering that hole up. Why? Because it will affect the aerodynamics. You've got a whacking great hole where there should be a headlight. Suddenly you've got that going into a wheel well, and all that it might help aid the cooling, but it won't help the aerodynamics. So they've basically got to cover that hole up and make sure the air goes over the wing, albeit not as efficiently as it did before, but going through it into the wheel well, it's basically creating a massive vortex in there you don't want.
0: Yeah,
1: vacuum,
0: the thought of having that vacuum along the Dottinger Höhe when you're absolutely flat out, it doesn't bear thinking about. The Mercedes has gone back into the
1: great lift, that's the point.
0: Entirely so. And it could also just make the bodywork disintegrate. Frank Stipper out of the car, walking away from that number 64 Mustang, feeling
1: he knows,
0: no doubt.
1: Doesn't he?
0: I think he thinks that might be over and out. He's out because his stint's come to an end. But
1: well, the floor's off it, and huge damage to the floor on the right hand side.
0: Shark bite. Yeah, that really is. And that simply was just not accelerating away when he needed to.
1: So a whole new floor gone onto the back of the Mustang. The floor is shaped and it creates part of the diffuser, so you have sort of cathedral effect of getting the air out. You have splitters at the front of the car that literally split the air, hence the name, divided where the engineers and aerodynamicists want the air going under the car. Then at the back you have rising tunnels to get the air out of the car back and create suction down at the back of the car. So they're very precise bits of kit. It's all molded into the carbon floor there, so they don't just replace one little bit. Floor comes off, as you said, shark bite out of that one. That'll be repaired at some other point and used again, because it'll be a few ten thousands of euros, that will alone. But that one's tossed to one side for the moment, and a spare floor is brought out and put onto that Mustang. However, it doesn't tell us what other damage there is in that rear wheel arch area on the offside rear.
0: Right, and also just as after seven laps, the standings are the number 20 Mercedes Era Motorsport leading the race. Of course, we already had... It's the time of pit stops. It's not an accurate time to draw it after seven laps because some people came in after six. Some came after three or four, but that's because they had problems. And that was respectively the number 23 Gamotta Racing BMW that pitted after three with a problem and the number 35 Walkenhorst Motorsport Aston Martin. So they are out of the effective running. We'll give you the positions in a short while when it settles down. Just remember, the earlier the pit in the race, your first pit stop, the earlier your final pit stop. So this race will unravel, but Adam Christodoulou was the driver who was on board that number of the Era Motorsport Mercedes. It's handed over to Jake Hill, and that was we've got an interview coming up with him soon, because he suddenly was presented with the tail end of the Ford Mustang at the bit curver, by the way. That's the right hand if we drop down behind the paddock, and as he tried to accelerate away, the Ford did not in front. Then there was contact. Both have been in the pits, but let's hear what we can hear from Adam Christodoulou.
2: Yeah, there's a part of the Era Motorsport Mercedes AMG, and the one who was driving the car is the man standing right next to me, Adam Christodoulou. We saw there was some damage on the front left for the car. What happened?
3: Well, it's a real shame. Like, the stint was going so well. We were in third. Everything seemed to be under control. There was a slow zone here on the Schumacher S, but just onto the back straight. I was probably half a car length behind the Ford, and I honestly don't know whether he saw a purple or something, but he slammed on the brake, and there was literally a green flag there, and so I couldn't react quick enough, and I just caught the back, and it's a shame, because we have 5 hours to go. And we were leading in class, we were second overall at that point, so it's just frustrating.
2: I hear the frustration. By the way, Frank Schippler is already coming over. Now we have to...
3: Single yellow, double yellow, code 60. I saw the double yellow, obviously I was right there, and then I was looking at the green.
4: Code 60 was on the left-hand side.
2: So, that was the discussion from both of them. Back to Adam, maybe, for sure. We just saw you helping on the pit stop. Was there ever a more stressful for you than this one before?
3: Unfortunately, I've had a few in my time here. I've now been racing here for 16 years. And it's just one of those, like, in my head, I was like, right, what's the quickest way to try and repair this? So we got the tape, and I was just, like, we're kind of unlimited how many people were allowed there. So whatever you can do to help, we have a 2.5 minute pit stop. And we just need to make sure the air doesn't get in the bonnet and cause more damage. So it's a bit of a Frankenstein right now. They will do more repairs during the next stop. It's one of those, like, you do whatever you can to get to the end of the race. Like, we're leading right now, and we just have to see how it plays out.
2: We just heard some fragments of your discussion right now. Was that just a misunderstanding, or what was it now in the end?
3: Well, Frank said there was a code 60 there, but like, obviously when I'm right at the back of the Ford, it's a pretty big car, and I, like, if he is blocking the view, obviously I haven't seen it. I'm looking at the green flag, which was like 5 meters away, and so I was ready to go, and obviously he slammed on the anchors. So I don't know. I need to look at the video just to see, like, I like to think it's very rare that I make a mistake, but obviously if I can't see a flag, then obviously this is really shit. It's not good, so it kind of ruins potentially both cars' races.
2: All right, then we'll leave you alone now. You can cool down, and then still best of luck for the rest of the race. Back to you guys.
1: Well, interesting interview there with both drivers. So fabulous from our point of view to listen into that. And one thing is guaranteed in the world of motorsport: when an incident happens, neither driver will agree. What I will say first of all on that was both drivers completely fair, completely calm, completely reasonable, and waiting for further evidence to make sure that their own opinions of it are right, which was absolutely brilliant. See, that actually is a measure of what top quality those two are.
0: Yeah.
1: We said that the Mustang had slowed. Frank Stippler says that he saw a code 60, so he slammed on the brakes. I slowed down to the code 60. We said about that, the penalty that you can have for not doing that. So Frank thinks it is the right thing. Adam, right behind him, unsighted, which you said, you know, the Mustang's a big car, as is his. He hasn't seen that, and he sees a green flag, so he's come out of the corner unabated at pace, and wondered why the car in front has slowed down. What I think, okay, it's taken both cars out temporarily, slowed them down for a bit. They will come back. It's early enough in the race to come back. One thing I said at the beginning of the show was a six-hour race does allow for things like this early on to be brought back. You've got two more hours. What I think is fascinating there is, and absolutely wonderful to see, is both drivers, neither's blamed the other, neither's got irate. They both just said, I saw this. The other one said, I didn't see that. Let's go and have a look and talk about it. And that's a level of professionalism.
0: I agree. I mean, what you heard from Frank Stippler was double wave yellow.
1: Which is the beginning of a code
0: and
1: 60.
0: And what you also heard from Adam was he saw a green flag further up the road.
1: Yeah.
0: He said, you know, that's all clear.
1: Yeah.
0: At that point, what's he doing? He's going to accelerate into it. And unfortunately, accelerated into the back of the Ford. But he tried incredibly hard to miss it. But these things can happen. But you're quite right. The professionalism, they've been there, seen it, done it. And actually, you look at the career history of those two drivers, they're not drivers who make mistakes.
1: No.
0: So that is a real rarity. It may come down to nothing other than a difference of opinion. It may be simply that, well, let's just leave it out there. But you're quite right. You wanted to highlight the fact they handled it so professionally. And they really, truly did. We've had a new leader in the race, but that's the leader of the Cup 2 class, because they tend to come in a lap after the front runners. So three of them have come in from first, second and third, but they will obviously fall back down the order. And they came in the order of Alexander Hart. He was leading that class early on, the Black Falcon team. That's Black Falcon team Zimmerman. Raphael Renhoff. In fact, no, Raphael was leading early on, wasn't he? For Team Liqui-Moly. Again, by Black Falcon, they're real specialists at that class. And 992 came in from third overall. But again, now they're out the way, it's going to be back in the hands, and you'd expect to have that number 80 Mercedes of Wynwood Racing. That came in, remember, a lap earlier. It pitted after lap 6. The other front runners in the top class came in a lap later. So the stagger's going to unwind a little bit, but just remember that final pit stop, you would have thought the Wynwood Racing Mercedes would be a lap ahead of the final pit stops for the others. And when your final pit stop is later in the race, you have a shorter time in the pits. We can talk about that till the cows come home. It's a stagger that's built in. So obviously the Wynwood Racing crew decided there was an advantage. Remember, they're sitting on a lead. It was only about a second, wasn't it? 1.1 seconds, I think it was, ahead of the Mustang of Frank Stippler when they dived in for the pit stop. Ralph Aron's taken over from Lucas Stoltz, so leading the race, but just remember that final pit stop, theirs will be a longer final pit stop, but also their first pit stop, the other end, the yin to the yang, if you will, was the fact that their first pit stop by pitting earlier is shorter. By pitting earlier for the final pit stop, their final pit stop is longer. So what you gain early on, maybe that just gives you more of a buffer, but you've got to be in that time when you're not being challenged from behind, because the car that pitted a lap later would have been a little longer in the pits. You'll be able to use that buffer, make sure they're not close enough to use your slipstream. That's my thinking about why the car we're riding on board now, buffer on at the wheel, clear track ahead of him, tick. What's behind him? Well, the big question is, he's probably sitting on quite a sizable margin. You've rolled the dice, you're going, okay, we're confident enough, we're just not going to let you get close enough to use our slipstream, get into play. We will have to have a nosebleed later in the race when our final pit stop, when it's got to be longer, but maybe just without you on my tail, I can press on. Hand over to Ralph Aron. Brilliant pole position by him, half a second clear of the best of the rest, and no traffic other than the back markers to contend with, so interesting, but the pain could be at the end of the race. We will see. But we do like it when we have a split strategy. If anyone would come in after lap 7, it's a straight race. But I do like the consequence of you've gambled early on. Will it pay for you? Well, we will find out. Alexander Hart just rejoining the race. Remember, he came in from Cup 2 class lead. He's black and red 997 GT3 Cup class car. Runs in Cup 2. Looks great. Lovely livery, black and red. Around the first corner, no one on his tail. So gained himself a bit of an advantage in that pit stop. For Black Falcon team Zimmerman. Zimmerman is the name large across the door.
1: So we've got another code 60 at Exmoor now, which is for the currently for the 821 entry, which is the Audi RS3. LMS, which is the only car in the TCR class, sadly. So we've got one car in V4, which is BMW E90, and one in the TCR. And that car is parked at the side of the track, currently just after Exmoor. Before we come to the fast pass, run downhill to Bergvik. So I'm guessing it's, I think it's a mechanical thing from what I saw a moment ago. And it will be moved behind a barrier fairly shortly and we can get that cleared.
0: Just such a treat to see the Nürburgring in bright sunshine, warm day, or probably hot for the drivers on board, but the track is dry, it's uniform, and that is not something you can say every round of the Nürburgring Langstrecken series. And today, maybe quite wisely, making the most of these conditions, instead of having our regular four-hour races, this is a six-hour race. And certainly different ways you can move the chairs around in the planning. So the Cup 2 class car back into the lead of the class. It's the Benjamin Hites, the Chilean racer. Did quite a lot of GT3 racing, but the last few years he settled down in the Cup 2 class car. And certainly just really seems to have a this circuit has a particular allure to him. He's done so much racing in the last few years. To, you know, not to the detriment of anything else. He's just, this is one of his favourite focuses. So again, I talk about the cosmopolitan nature. You know, in the list of well-known Chilean drivers, there aren't so many, are there? Alicia Salazar. And that's your main person. But certainly Benja Ites raced a bit in the States and Ferraris, and he came across the race GT3 in Europe. But just loves his place. And why wouldn't you?
1: A couple of updates for you. The number 5 Black Falcon Porsche, which is currently running in 17th with Giorgio Piana at the wheel, that's been... given a drive-through penalty for causing a collision.
0: Well, we saw the collision.
1: Yeah. And also, interesting, another Porsche news. Nico Menzel in number 4 car has been looked at for under minimum pit time.
0: Oh. That is
1: currently running in 6th.
0: Oh, that's one of those things that, you know, whenever you see a message like that, you just look across your co-commentator and you sort of raise your eyebrows and go, all that effort. The gun has been spiked. It's suddenly much, much harder to do great things if you just made that little error. Tiniest of margins. Fantastic battling in Cup 3. You know, we often don't get treated to enough of it. Two cars, same team, same target, but only one of them is going to win the class if they don't knock each other off, because they're covered by about half a second, about to start another lap. And
1: more importantly, covered by the same sponsor, so it's great for them. It's seen the two cars
0: battling it out.
1: Get the photographs now. Quick, get the photographs now. Get the press release done. Put it on hold. But as one of the Mercedes comes out of the pits, that's one of the GT4 cars. That splits the two Porsches. One goes one side, one goes the other. That's actually allowed the second of those two Cup 3 Porsches to swap places with its sister car. Totally unsighted there. Car coming out of the pits, as mentioned, GT4 Mercedes, and allowed that Mercedes has now got past them again.
0: Yeah, the ones we're talking about are 961 and 953. So 961 at the moment, it's got Toby Goodman, British driver, on board, and 953 has got... Double check, sorry about
1: this. Toby Goodman's just gone past the GT4 Mercedes again. So that was a car that came out of the pits. That they did that already. Then Mercedes came past them again. So plenty of overtakes. Now the Mercedes looks like it's going to fall into the hands of the other Porsche.
0: Yeah, Alexander Fehlenbach, by the way. I struggled because I'd looked over a line. So there's actually a bit of breathing space after the change there. Toby Goodman getting through. But again, it was great. But it doesn't matter if they're the same team or anything. They're just a couple of Cup 3 Porsche Caymans having a really good scrap around this circuit. It's a car that seems supremely well suited.
1: They've only got one job, and that's not to run into one another.
0: Exactly. But it's a well-supported class. 21 cars, one of the largest cars. And just going back to what I was saying, the overall... NLS title at the end of the season goes to the driver with largest number of points. There's nothing rare in that, but it's easier if you are racing, competing in a class that's got a large number of cars in it. If you happen to win that class, you get a large number of points. So say, for example, there are 21 cars and you take victory, you get 21 points. If there are only 14 cars, you only get 14 points. So if you race in a class that's well, has got large numbers on board, then of competitors, then you've got more of a chance in theory to win the title. But then again, you've got more rivals to stand between you and the title. But the fact we've had some serial winners in the NLS Championship over the years. Very seldom from the large, from the top class, the SP9 class, simply because some of the other classes are better supported, and you have a sort of rolling guest fleet. But just go back. 2025 overall champions, BMW M4. So in the GT4 class, that's SP10. FK Performance Motorsport, Ranko Mijatovic and Nick Wustenhager. The year before, Mijatovic won with the BMW 240i class car with Sven Markert and Toby Goodman. We've just seen Toby Goodman in the Cup 3 class. Now, the year before, Philip Leisten, Oscar Sandberg, Daniel Zilts. That was in BMW 330i. So going sort of down the performance scale, but there are a greater number of drivers in that. So anyhow, long-winded way of saying, if you compete in a top class, you may not get in the top class, SP9. You may not be the overall champion. But matters not. It's how the rules are structured. And it does mean that everyone's got something to aim for. You can win your class, but is your class tally going to be enough to give you the overall title? But some drivers have made a habit of it. Danny Brink, Philip Leisten, three out of 4 years, 2018 to 2021, they took the overall title, twice showing with Christopher Ring. Almost all in BMWs, almost all entered by Adrenaline Motorsport. But anyhow, that's that. But in many ways, Snowy, the top class, SP9, it's, you're going for ultimate glory. If you win the title, that's great as well. And people like Frank Stipper have long been top in that class. But it's a sort of different game. If you're racing in some of the categories further down the table, then in the performance chart, you know, you want to win your class. And if it's well supported, you may win the title overall. But up front, it's all about getting the race win or the class win.
1: And it gets important at this part of the season for NLS, because it is almost a season of two halves. I jest not. I know it's a football analogy, but the first part of the year is very much teams do focus on the N24, the big race. It's not part of the series, but that's what people do. They focus on, they use it to get data and information and intel, et cetera, et cetera, for that race. We then have a little sort of drop off. That was back in May. And then the regulars, the NLS people that are not taking part in all that bit, they come back, and this is where it gets really quite intense for them now. And of course, then we've got a double header to come, and then we've got a final round as well.
0: Yeah, keeps us busy as the seasons change, and it's just how we like it. Just so rare to see the circuit looking as good as it is today, but just so weird to have brown verges where the grass ought to be. It is there, but it's sort of resting for the moment, a little bit dormant, but it does give a very different feel the circuit. Blue skies dotted with gentle summer clouds, but still on board. It's going to be very hot indeed for the drivers. Gabriele Piana getting very close. He's already been given a drive-through penalty, remember, for contact with another car from one of the junior classes in this, and he's still pressing on, but it's a setback. Down in 13th place overall. A minute and 20 seconds down the race lead, so these things can be costly. But, you know, we keep saying this, we'll carry on saying it, is that it's the onus on the driver of the faster car to change their line, to go round someone in a car that doesn't have the performance, and unfortunately, sometimes there's a bit of guesswork involved. And for Gabriele Piana, who is such a Nürburgring expert, contact followed, just the way the game is played. Just going to go through the classes again. What we've got is 9 laps on the board overall. SP9 Pro, well, it's Ralph Aron, the Mercedes that started in a pole position for Windward Racing. He's taken over from Lucas Stoltz, who started the race. Just remember, they pitted a lap ahead of their rivals, which means they had a shorter pit stop to gain them an advantage, track position potentially, but at the end of the race, their final pit stop will be commensurately the same amount extra at the end. So SP9 Pro-Am, second overall, Nico Menzel are leading at that class. He's in the number 4 Gorian RT by Car Collection Porsche, sharing with Arto Gorian, man who put his name on the team, and Alex Fontana, the Swiss Greek racer. Their second overall, Dan Harper, number 1, was nowhere at the start, nowhere in qualifying, up to third overall. That is one worth watching in the FK Performance number 1 W. But going down through the classes, that's SP9, SP Pro and Pro-Am. SP9 Am, car number 786, Christoph Breuer. He's showing the Renazzo Motorsport Lamborghini with Zach Nana and Thomas Much. Thomas started the car. So he's topping Am. 81, kind of a 19 topping that class. It's Tom Coronel. Tom, not Tim. Identical twins. Keep it simple in the Coronel household. Quite rare not to have him competing on the Dakar Rally. That's the start of the year, though, isn't it, for Tom? He always goes and gets dusty.
1: Yes, he does. Yeah, regular in that, isn't he? Really, really taken to it. So we've got a bit of debris on the right. So we've got a Porsche up on the left-hand side there coming. I'm just trying to see where that was, but there was an intervention vehicle on the right. I mentioned those earlier in our bit of pre-show build-up on the

0: left-hand side. I think having collected barriers on the right-hand side first.
1: Yeah, it did sort of look that way. And you know, that
0: driven
1: is...
0: by Rick O'Shea. Sorry.
1: He's on his... Yes, ladies and gentlemen, know. Peter Snowden is on his final warning.
0: Exactly. Yes, where's my coat?
1: I sold it. Right, end of nine laps. 11 seconds is the margin that Ralph Aron enjoys in the Windward Racing Mercedes, leading a race from Nico Menzel in the number four Porsche. And just remember that time, because his final pit stop will have to be longer. So I'd say that Nico Menzel Porsche that was driven so well by Nico in the opening stages of the race to gain positions and not let the leaders get too far away, that is doable. Very doable indeed. I'd say, actually, it does maybe put Nico Menzel commensurate in the lead. Stephen Paulette is walking around the pit lane looking at his very dusty and very battered number 26 Mercedes. That was from Pro Sport Racing. Had a collision. I'm trying to remember where it was. And unfortunately, another car was involved, and that's being dropped off the flatbed in front of him. So I think we can work out which of the two cars. We know there's the yellow and blue number 26 Mercedes. And I tell you what, we are going to be able to have a replay of that, because one car would be the quicker car, that's the SP9 class Mercedes, and the BMW with which it had contact, they're both rather battered.
0: There's a lot of damage on that BMW, a lot of back end side as well.
1: So, huge dusty moment, and one car off the track, and it was guesswork. The Mercedes is bent and battered. But as the dust clouds settled, or even began to settle, you could see the Mercedes on the left-hand side of the track. Mm. And you couldn't see the BMW with which it had contact, because they were reported as being in contact together. But for the next two or three cars coming through, there was this wall of sort of orange dust that was kicked up as the cars rotated and clattered into the barriers and the tyre wall. Stephen Paulette is fine. His Mercedes is not. A Mercedes that is fine is our Windward Racing number 80, Ralph Aron, the Estonian. Just remember this, this is his first race back since damaging vertebrae in his neck at Bathurst. Huge accident at the start of the year. He's back. What did he do? To show he's sharp, put it on pole position. His teammate, Lucas Stoltz, led away in the first stint of the race and gave him a small advantage, and he's working very hard on it to see if he can stretch it. But he has stretched it. On that last lap, he gained the best part of 2¾ seconds on the chasing Nico Menzel. So suddenly, I said Nico Menzel's car had a slight advantage in terms of the stagger at the end of the race. I think that's actually just gone away.
0: Well, we mentioned, didn't we, at the very, very beginning of the show, quite literally about how dry it is across all of Europe and stuff at the moment, especially here at the Nürburgring, and the parched grass at the side, and not to light any barbecues anywhere. But that was evidence with that BMW going off there. The amount of dust that came off, I know it clattered into the barriers, but normally, you can see the car, you can still see the accident happening. There, you couldn't, because it was just lost in this absolute fall of smoke, of dust.
1: Of dust, yeah. It was absolutely extraordinary. Now, the number I want to sort of throw out there, if you pit early in the race, your final pit stop will necessarily, because of the size of your fuel tank, be earlier than that of your rivals. And the difference is about 16 seconds. The difference between first and second at the moment is 14 seconds. So if we have another quick lap from Ralph Aron, that will put him level with the end game for the Gorayan by car collection Porsche. And as of the rest, the next car is a further 9 seconds back. So 23 seconds down. And it's Dan Harper doing a double stint in the FK Performance BMW. But it's now starting to thin the field. But as we've seen, with the cars that were running second and third, the Ford Mustang of Frank Stippler, the chasing Mercedes of Era Motorsport and Adam Christodoulou, it just takes one little moment and you could suddenly have a delay of some degree, could have damage of some degree. So you just got to keep plugging away. However, something else is put in the equation. We're looking at the gaps between first and second and third. They're respectively 14 and 23 seconds back to Nico Menzel's Porsche, Dan Harper's BMW, from our race-leading Windward Racing Mercedes of Ralph Aron. Next in line, Patrick Assenheimer, is a further 25, 26 seconds back in fourth overall. So, Snowy, are we looking at a breakaway group? Will anybody else, other than 84 and 1, which is Windward Racing Mercedes, the Gorayan by car collection Porsche, or the FK Performance

0: Sports Motorsport BMW be in with a chance of victory? What's your assessment?
1: Too early to say. Way too early to say. You're going to catch with that. He's got to try a bit harder than that, Mr. Jones.
0: Trying to mask it. Yeah, no, you're quite right, because even as we speak, there's a slow zone out on the circuit. It's down to code 60 because there are accidents to be cleaned up. And the rising engine note, Patrick Assenheimer accelerates away only once he's seen the green flag. The good news is the Ford Mustang is back in the race, back out onto the circuit, looking and running well. But obviously that was a big, expensive moment for the 94. Being clattered up the back. And the worst thing for them was not only the damage, but it was the fact the damage was done before they'd even left the Grand Prix loop, even got as far as the Sabine Schmitz curve. And so I wonder how far back down that has dropped them. It's clearly plummeted down the order, because listed 20th position overall, just under 4 minutes in arrears. Let's remember, I'm going to write that number down, because that's, in the world of interesting numbers, that is an enormous amount of time to try and claim back all that Vincent Kolb, the second driver into that Mustang after Frank Stippler, can do is press on. That's all he can do, but find 4 minutes.
1: He's pressed on there by using all the grass grit available at the left-hand side of the track there. Never mind the apex, he was well on the inside, perfectly within his rights to do it, but he's absolutely pressing on, and that trying to make up the time they've lost in the pits, having that rear right area and floor replaced on that slightly second-hand number 64 Mustang now.
0: Again, it's down to sort of component parts. Right. Always trying to find out what was going on. The number 20, the Gemotter BMW, that was the car that had problems early on. Oh, my word. Okay, I just need to explain. Coming up, it's probably a slow zone. There's the Porsche Cayman that Snowy spotted a while ago, and at the side of the track on the left, and riding on board just then, a car right behind one of the course rescue pickups, was looking to the left, didn't see anything, went to the right of it, and suddenly found a stationary course car. And having jinked to the right, the jink to the left had a certain degree of alacrity to it. It might be not have been quite as close as it looked. Cameras can foreshorten things, but it was certainly a heart-in-mouth moment. The DeMarshals do a brilliant job around this circuit, but that was, a near miss. Not again, it was a near miss. You don't get too many, but that would be one that absolutely will focus the minds of all parties concerned. But what you never know, of course, is that car still going to be there next time? Will it be towed away? You're always thinking, have I backed off too much as a racing driver? You want to adhere to the signals and the messages from race control conveyed electronically and through the flags of the marshals. But there, I think there was the whole element. I'm getting quite close to where that Cayman is. I think I saw that last time around. Oh, that's still there. Right, okay. I will just move to the side of the pickup that's in front of me, slightly obscuring my view. Oh, hold on.
1: Now, the battle a bit further down the field, Bruce, as we've just been watching that little bits of replays and stuff there, is for 4th, 5th and 6th with Tim Tramnitz in the Schubert Motorsport cars, now got ahead of Patrick Assenheimer in the Porsche. So that's BMW ahead of the Porsche there. And that then brings in Jake Hill, who's now aboard the Era Motorsport Mercedes for his first run in a Mercedes. It's just a second, 1 point second behind them. And just half a second behind him is Dua in the Dua family Motorsport McLaren, so all going on in 5th, 6th, 7th position there. Very, very exciting stuff down in that order.
0: No, it absolutely is, and it's funny when you look at the sort of what racing drivers get up to. Well, hope from their point of
1: racing.
0: View. Racing. Racing as much as possible. Last weekend at the BRDC Classic, a new event at Silverstone, Jake Hill was racing, let me think what he was in.
1: What wasn't he in?
0: So, I was going to say several things and everything. Oh, he's racing that. You see him talking to someone else. Oh, he's in that as well. So he's racing
1: it. An amazing Nissan that had won the GT Championship in 2011 and not turned a wheel since.
0: Yeah, Nissan Skyline GTR, draw the eye. He was also, I'm fairly sure he was in a Ford Mustang in one of the races, 1965 Ford Mustang. And if you hadn't tied him down, he'd have probably appeared in the endurance things. Because now, you know, what's interesting in the historic scene is a lot of cars that none of us think are historic, but you realise they were racing 20 years ago or 15 years ago. And what's the worst thing you can do with a racing car apart from crash it? Not race it.
1: Not use it.
0: It's far better to have them out. And a lot of drivers, you know, they're picking up cars that they would have loved when they were watching from the sidelines or whatever. And it's just lovely to see them and also to hear them. That's, you sometimes forget the sound of racing engines, and they can be really intoxicating.
1: And they should be. I know that's probably not the most modern of sentiments, but I think they should be. I think it's part of what a racing car is. It's sound, it's look, it's sound, it's feel.
0: And it's sound relative to another car.
1: Exactly, I was just going to say, and then a field of them, and you get a variety of cars, because they all sound different, because every manufacturer's got a different view and a different philosophy on how it should work. But put them all together, and that's part of the appeal, that's part of the excitement. And you just mentioned about BRC Classic last weekend that you were commentating on, but you've got everything from cars are over 100 years old now, some of the pre-war cars as we still call them, modern, relatively modern GT cars that are perhaps only 10 years old, and everything else range in between as well, and good strong grids of variety. So there's something for everybody to see, and honestly, to come do NLS racing, whole variety, different classes, it's amazing.
0: Yeah, I'm just wondering how the people racing in the 1963 Formula Juniors would get on around here. Of course they would have raced here, they would have raced on the Nordschleife, and you can fit at various points on the Grand Prix circuit, you think you can get four abreast. Well, with Formula Juniors, you give at least five abreast, those little Lotus 22s. Fantastic. Other makes are available. Yeah. We had, so that's a good scene. But it's all about, to me, the true motorsport fan loves all motorsport, and you're just happy to see anything with wheels being driven very, very hard indeed. But there is something about seeing a historic field of cars. And just think, some of these cars will be historic racing cars in the years ahead. That's the thing you always forget, that the current lot will become historic racing vehicles. And
1: well, as you said about the GT3 Legends and stuff last week, you've got cars, GT3 cars that are 20 years old, and they're so different to cars, the GT3 cars that were 10 years old, let alone 5 years old now. And that's, that's evolution, that's what happened. But the idea of racing some of these Formula Juniors, you've just said, on this circuit, the one thing I always say of that is, though, that when they did that in period, we look back at it and just go, oh, crikey, sharp intake of breath. They didn't know any different.
0: No, entirely so. And I often think people get completely obscured on that.
1: Yeah.
0: On that fact. And, we might look back and go, oh, they raced these things here. But looking at cars from the early 60s, let's say safety was something not with a capital S. It was something that was sort of not even really there. And just remember, Jackie Stewart, of course, was castigated for pushing for safety in Formula One in the late 1960s. The famous motorsport European correspondent Dennis Jenkinson, actively called him out many a time, and basically said racing should be dangerous. And Jackie Stewart said, I don't really think that would be a good thing. I go to too many funerals. So they were at loggerheads for several years. And but the views change. But right now, we know that we see accidents here. We don't like seeing accidents, but driver safety is of paramount importance, and massive strides have been made in the last 20 years in terms of driver safety.
1: Yeah, and I think it needed doing at the time. There was infrastructure and stuff that wasn't right. Now, what have we got slowing down here? Is that the Komoda?
0: Yeah, the Komoda racing car. That's obviously way down the order because it lost at least a lap.
1: Oh, just coming out of a slow zone.
0: Yeah, out of a slow zone.
1: Just caught my eye, sorry. That was a car that had issues in the pits earlier, did it not? Or was that the sister car?
0: No, that was this one. The other one that came in the lap later has had more serious problems, was the Aston Martin and Christian Cronjes. That has not got going again. So that only has four laps on the board. Number 23, the Gamotta Racing car that came in after three laps, the BMW that qualified so well, qualified third, showing just what strides they are making. I'm scrolling down in 56th position, lap down on everyone else. Moritz Kratz on board, so at least that's back in the mix, but it's going to be a long, long climb back. So Ralph Aron, at the start of this second stint, he was 11 seconds clear. Then it was 14 last time around. After 11 laps, it was 17 going towards 18 seconds. And the gap between Nico Menzel in the Gorayan by RC by Car Collection Motorsport Porsche, he's in second, 17.7 seconds down, but he's 13 seconds clear of Dan Harper in the FK Performance Motorsport BMW. Just wondering what sort of competitive pace the Ford is achieving at the moment, because remember, it had bodywork repairs, the floor at the back was suboptimal, and just take a look at what sort of pace at the end of lap 11 was managed from that up to 19th place overall. Goes Vincent Kolb, his last lap, 8 minutes 38, so actually nothing special. But again, as we saw from various cars out around the lap, there are slow zones in attendance at the moment. Always gets quite difficult in a longer race, particularly in a circuit like this where things happen, is to concentrate too much on lap times, because they really do go up and down. You get a gaggle of cars, you don't want to take a risk going outside the slower cars unless you're sure they've seen you. So on a regular length circuit, of course, your lap time is a lot lower, but it's the inconsistency on this circuit, and it's very, very seldom down to the drivers. It's normally circumstance. But the number 64 Mustang, lights are flashing from Vincent Cole. Bodywork repairs, I'd give it about 4 out of 10. It looks so that right rear corner is, how should we say, coming apart again. And we talked about it actually for the Era Motorsport Mercedes, the one that hit it up the back end. You've got to get your repairs airtight, and it looks like the back end of the Ford Mustang is not exactly airtight. So that could be something that leads to a black and white warning flag, might need to come in and have it attended to.
1: Well, the thing with the back of the car, there's not such a problem with the air going out of it. It's going in at the front, as we saw on the Mercedes, where Adam Christodoulou explained about filling that aperture up, which I'd already covered, saying they don't want air going into the whole wheel arch area and bonnet area, etc. But of course, if there's flapping bodywork, that can be not just a distraction, but it can be a danger if it leaves the vehicle and causes a problem for somebody else. So officials, as you say, quite rightly, Bruce, we'll be keeping an eye on that to make sure it's not something that's likely to disintegrate and come further, or can be just taken, say, please look at it at the next pit stop and take longer, or if they really feel it's going to be a problem, sorry, you need to bring that in and do that, which is, the team don't want to hear that, because obviously it's just more time in the pits. Unless it's scheduled, it just takes the race away from them.
0: 100%. Seeing some possible overtaking happen right now. Patrick Assenheimer, 48 Losch Motorsport Porsche, was getting very close to the tail of Tim Tramnitz in the black and red BMW from Schubert Motorsport. Again, a place that action happens is along the Dottinger, that long straight run. And the Durr family, McLaren, pushing its way through the corners. That's had a little bit of traffic problems recently and is only just a short distance ahead of the Durr Motorsport McLaren. In fact, when I say a short distance, I mean about 0.2 of a second. So that's chopping and changing in traffic. In fact, Durr has got ahead. Now we're looking at the tail end. Patrick Assenheimer has lost a position. He's gone back down to 7th place overall. So I thought they were close. I hadn't realised they were flipping around. The Walker North Motorsport Aston Martin, remember, that's still in the pits. Drivers sitting on board wearing a helmet. So that suggests they may be able to go back out, but they have lost an awful lot of time.
1: But it can change so easily. It happens one section of the track, and all of a sudden you just come across a back mark. You've got a section that you know, but you've got to lift and wait for somebody else.
0: I mean, the ebb and flow of this race is extraordinary. You might go, but yeah, that happens in the rain. In the dry, no one's going to make a mistake. No, you probably push a little harder in the dry. And as Peter pointed out, if the gap where the brown grass is in this high summer in the Eiffel Forest, when you cross that, it is often not even a full car width. So cars can get damaged against the barriers. Interesting to see what will the lead be at the end of this lap. That'll be 12 laps on the board. Just remember that most of the cars pitted after 7 laps, and they'd expect to do 7, possibly some will go for 8 laps more, so there's still time before the second flurry of pit stops. But our race leading car, just remember this, keep this in your mind, number 80 Windward Racing Mercedes pitted a lap before their rivals, and they will carry on, one would think, doing that for the remainder of the race, just coming in ahead, just because once you sort of cast your die, gone early, gone late, didn't bother going at all, then you've already locked yourself into a pattern. You've committed to being the first one to pit.
1: I mentioned a little while ago, Bruce, that Nico Menzel in the number 4 Porsche was under investigation for a short pit stop.
0: Just dived into the pits.
1: Yeah, and to take a 3-second stop-go penalty. But it's not the 3 seconds that you're adding on. It's the slowing down and speeding up again. That's going to be the issue.
0: Yeah, so he will have to come in at the end of, well, next lap or the one after. In fact, because he could come in after 14 laps. That was after 12 laps. So he's fallen out of second place. Dan Harper goes up to second in the FK Performance Motorsport BMW. Getting very busy out on the circuit. Patrick Assenheimer getting closer and closer to the door. Aston Martin goes through turn four. He gets his nose alongside the rear of the car, but the McLaren comes across his nose. Door Motorsport holding on to position. Very tight. Two brightly painted cars looking for their position.
1: Well, these two
0: looking at that, the McLaren, does that look a little bit loose in its handling? It's certainly moving around a fair bit.
1: So Nico Menzel, sorry Bruce, I thought you were saying something, and I was trying to, I got myself confused there.
0: You did. I confused you. I do this.
1: No, it wasn't you. It wasn't you. It was entirely my own fault. Did it on my own. Sure. No, you're not getting any credit for my mistakes.
0: No. Well, I can work on
1: it. You've got your own.
0: Well, yeah. Have I ever? So, Nico Menzel dived into the pits, but he had actually had a better lap than the race leader Ralph Aron. So again, you're seeing the essence of slow zones interrupting one driver more than another, or whatever. But traffic always has a role to play as well. But for Ralph Aron, just remember, he needs to keep about a 16 second buffer to go into his final pit stop to do that, and then emerge in the lead. But right now it's Winwood Racing, and the driver out front is Ralph Aron. So this is a race that's swinging one way, swinging another. We had the situation, we thought that we had a three-car breakaway group. The number 80, Winwood Racing Mercedes. The number 4, Gorian by RT by Car Collection Porsche. And the FK Performance Motorsport BMW. That's got Dan Harper on board. However, diving into the pits to serve a three-second stop-and-go, plus the in, plus the out, that will drop Nico Menzel's number 4 Porsche down the order. So has it suddenly just become a two-horse race, or has it, as we sit here with... we haven't even got to the one-third distance point in this race, which would be 2 hours out of the six. We've got a few cars going out front, but suddenly, just as you think it's settling down, a problem for one of the main contenders. And just remember that early on we lost two of the front runners as well. The number 23, Gamotta Racing BMW, that was called in. That served its time while an element was fixed on the car. And then the Aston Martin came in as well, the Walker North Motorsport car with Christian Cronjes. So that cost them big time. A few other front runners have had their issues. Keep staying at the front. That's what Winwood Racing are trying to do. Their whole policy in this race, their whole tactic, and the way they attacked this race, is to keep their tyres as sweet as they can, to run to a formula, run to a programme, but they gambled early on, and we will see how that works out for them. And just to refresh your memories about the problems that two of those front runners had, number 35, the Aston Martin, that was the axle frame had come loose, and for the number 23, Gamotta Racing BMW, that was called in with the black and orange circled flag, there was an issue with the fire extinguisher in the car. You might think it's nothing, but safety elements, if it's not working and a driver has an accident that unfortunately gets a little out of control, you do clearly need your fire extinguisher working. So there must be frustration, but a rule is there for a reason. And I think that is a very, very clear one indeed. Again, just looking at the lap pace between our front runners, and it's just chopping and changing a little bit. Most of them are doing 7 minute 30s, or they're about, sorry, they're doing 8 minute 30s, 8 minute 35s. But we know the fastest lap in the race is going to be under 8 minutes, 7 minutes 55. For who? Our race leader. I think it was Lucas Stoltz fairly early in this race. But it's about continuity at this point, Snowy. It's about moving through to the one third moment in the race and just keeping your nose clean, having no damage on the car.
1: Yeah, that's always the case around here. Age old thing of endurance racing. I say it time and time again. I must be getting sound boring these days. Stay out of trouble and stay out of the pits.
0: Entirely so. There will be incidents in this race, and we've seen how they've affected the pace of the front runners, and it's really unfortunate if there's a slow zone, you go through at a debated pace, and you're the person who's chasing you gets there after it's been withdrawn, and they might suddenly have a gift of 20 seconds. But here we are, we're getting up towards the one-third distance point in this race, 6 hours in all, and certainly it's shaping up to be an interesting one. Very clean and tidy start. We had one spinner going out of turn three, but really, it's so far, it's been all about Windward Racing. They've had a couple of teams getting close, but the teaming of Lucas Stoltz and the driver on board at the moment, Ralph Aron, they have things under control, not by a huge margin, but they're going to have a longer final pit stop. Blue skies, little clouds, summer weather, dry grass verges there, brown, not green. And the racing and chasing is on. Patrick Assenheimer having a real charge at the moment. He's in seventh. He'd just been passed by the door Motorsport McLaren that still looks quite loose around the track, but certainly being thrown around with great abandon by the Durr brothers.
1: Of course, this car's been also been passed by Hill and Tramnitz as well on track a little while ago. So a little bit further back. So Assenheimer's attack has just been a little bit blunted for the moment, running in seventh.
0: But what are we seeing? We're seeing dry track running. Some years you almost get none across the races, the Nürburgring Langstrecken series. You don't know what the weather's going to be, and we have had summer races with great storms. You do expect the more troublesome weather to be in early spring and late autumn. Sometimes this circuit in autumn can look fantastic with all the deciduous trees changing colour, and it's just the most glorious sight. Other times you sometimes can't even really see the trees because the fog can hang so low. But what we have at the moment is that sort of panoply of course vehicles, and a rescued car has been put on the back of one of the flatbeds. But with a circuit as long as the Nordschleife, there aren't that many gaps in the barriers that have access roads to take you back to the pits. Why not? Well, because what's wrapped by the circuit is this absolutely huge forest with a lot of very steep hills and deep valleys. So it's not like a regular racing circuit where you can just go through the gap in the barriers, get on an access road, drive back to the pits. Very different here indeed. In fact, it could not be more different than it is. Again, just wait another lap on the board from Windward Racing, but that will be 13 laps on the board. They pitted after six, so they can go to the end of the next lap.
1: So Harper in the pits from P3. This has brought the FK Performance M4 in.
0: Okay, this is the car that didn't set a proper time in qualifying, yeah, and had to scrabble up from the back. It'd been making.
1: And Tim Tramnitz and Jake Hill in for Era Motorsport, and Schubert for Tramnitz also into the pits.
0: I just think that the pace of our racing, Windward Racing, Mercedes, they've just looked good throughout. The conditions haven't changed, but they've just looked capable and quick. And even when all the cars are lapping in the 8-minute 30s, they happen to be the one that does an 8-minute 31. They're quicker than their rivals by small margins. And with Dan Harper diving into the pits, their lead is now best part of 17 seconds. And that was sort of negate the longer final pit stop they have to serve, because the further from the end of the race you make your final pit stop, the longer it must be according to the rules. We don't disobey the rules. Finn Zulauf pressing on in one of the Audis. I know I mentioned we did have an Audi win this year of the four races that were completed. That was Christopher Haase. Who else? Ben Green and Alexander Sims. That was for Shearer Sport, but today it's not looking like an Audi sort of day, and the best place of the Audis is the Coronel driven car, the Dutch racer, his Audi in the alternative technology class.
1: That's also just coming to the pits, number 19 car, Tom Coronel, yeah?
0: Yep.
1: Yeah, that's just coming to the pits as well. Top of a bit alternative fuel.
0: Entirely so. Yeah, Coronel into the pits. Alternative fuel, third in class. That class is being led by the number 11 in the alternative technology class, and they've really thrown up some hugely interesting technology across the years since having this alternative class. It takes you out of what it... Ooh. Again and again. Patrick Astenheimer giving chase. He's in seventh. He's now in sixth because Jake Hill has pitted the Euro Motorsport car. So the next car up the track is the Durr family McLaren, and it just hooked a couple of wheels on the right-hand side off the curb, over the curb, onto the dirt, and for Patrick Astenheimer, it's an orange dirt, not all year round, but when it hasn't had any rain for a long time and so on, it's very, very dusty indeed. And that was, I would drop my right-hand wheels off over the verge, and well, hey, you might get vision back somewhere in the future. And the fabled Dacia Logan that gained so much publicity over recent years, but then was put into orbit in a nice way, as opposed to 2025 when it was clattered and put in a different sort of orbit, but in the 24 hours. But this time, because the people, the extra faces, the extra 75,000 fans on the gate for the Nürburgring 24 hours, they'd never seen anything like this. A lime green and blue stubby little saloon. It became a cult hero, but certainly does seem the driver of that puts his money where his mouth is. He had various investors in his projects after that, put it all into making the next project the best project. So there you go. Not much bug smatter on the windscreen, so looking at any of the onboard cameras cars, as it happens, we're riding with Patrick Astenheimer. Years gone by, the height of summer, your windscreen after a short drive would be textured. Now, not so much.
1: Of course, these cars have tear-off windscreens, covers, protections, if you like, films of them. We've got little tabs on the side of them, and you'll often see them when they go onto the, you see close-ups from the pits. They look like they've got bullet holes or whatever. It's actually air bubbles between where they're trapped, and you think it's a, looks at you, yeah, why are we going to spend all that money on a Ferrari and it's got a broken windscreen? Well, it hasn't. It's just all these little air bubbles trapped in there, and they will do after a certain amount of time. Each team will know when to do that and at what point they wish to do it, or at what stage, or the driver, but, literally tear it off. It's just like visor strips on open Formula race cars, helmet drivers' helmets. They peel the visor off if it's got too much damage on it, or too much detritus on it, really. And one of the things you don't want to do in the car is put the windscreen wipers on and do the screen wash like you do on the road on a race car, because it actually just makes it 10 times worse and smears it. And if there's not enough screen wash or other type of fluid to clean it, you actually make the situation worse, and you're at high speed anyway, maybe on the Dottinger, however. At least it gets the water off the screen.
0: I can sort of get the Dottinger Höhe, because you're largely running in a straight line. Yeah. It's when you go to the little kink up to Hohenrein, that's when your options run a little bit low, I'd suggest.
1: A bit of on board with Giorgio Piani here in the number 5 Porsche. Black Falcon entry there, just having a little battle with a Cup 2, one of the Müller Motorsport cars.
0: Yeah, actually, it's in the top class. They've sort of stepped, they've run both. That was the 911 GT3R, that was number 123, which is Noel Nageldisk at the wheel at the moment. So this is what we get, actually, over the history of the NLS and the VLN before it, is a lot of the teams, they get the right drivers for the right category, running that for several years, and then possibly because one of them has ambitions to go higher up the motor racing ladder, or other people look at their success in, you know, the junior category and say, okay, we'll buy it and we'll take over the whole academy. You know, that's just very much the nature of what you sort of aim for in this race. But good to see teams stepping up. Sometimes it takes quite a while. You just move up the ladder bit by bit. It's dependent on three things. Ambition, budget. Did I mention budget? It's budget and budget. That really helps you move up. But also when you've got an array of drivers who are ready to make the leap, worth having. Gabriele Piana still making up ground after that drive-through penalty. He's down in 12th. Just remember, before all of this, he was running about 8th, so that's a frustration.
1: We're staying on board with Giorgio Piani in the Black Falcon Porsche, who's giving us a little masterclass on how to drive this clear track for him at the moment. I was going to have a very quick look as to where he is on the circuit, just so I get the right information to you. He is not in that car. It's the number 5 car, is it not? My apologies, I'm saying Giorgio.
0: That's
1: Gabriella.
0: It's either his dog or his, his
1: father. My apologies. How offensive of me.
0: Not at all. It gave us a chance to highlight his
1: my errors. Yes.
0: Yes.
1: My lack of. Yes. Absolutely right.
0: Where does one start? You know, one just has to dive in really sometimes.
1: Well, look, we've got 4 hours to go.
0: Oh, these 6-hour races, they can be dangerous. In fact, I tell you what.
1: For us.
0: In the blink of an eye, and you'd have many blinks, the eye around the Nürburgring Nordschleife, we will be at the 2-hour mark. 2 hours of 6. This is normally approaching half distance, but we've got still a full regular race from the Nürburgring Langstrecken Series to put on top of the first 2 hours of preamble. And few makes movie. Number 20 has just dived into the pits. Era Motorsport Mercedes. So we've got 13 laps completed. No, I'll tell you what, our timing screen is just, I was going to say, has to be 14. As I say that, the Windward Racing Mercedes goes across the line. And we will be able to give you a recap of what's happened in the first 2 hours very soon indeed. But 14 laps on the board, but also 14 laps and diving into the pits is the Windward Racing Mercedes. So they did a 6-lap opening stint and then the standard 8 laps. 6 and 8, 14, 14 on the board. And quite a few of their rivals are going to come in a lap later. Just remember that number 80 car was the one that blinked first to the front runners. It pitted after 6 laps in the race. The rivals, almost to a car, pitted after 7. So they've got to keep eking their advantage. And that means Nico Menzel has gone through 14 seconds behind the Windward Racing Mercedes, but the Windward Racing car is at a standstill. Car number 48 giving chase in third overall. Others to come in include the number 25 Dürr Motorsport McLaren. But for now, Windward Racing, they've blinked. They've blinked again. NLS 7, let's recap what's happened in the first 2 hours. 2 hours out of the 6 have been completed. Cars going out into perfect conditions on a sunny summer's day here in the Eiffel Forest. And it was Windward Racing, Lucas Stoltz leading away from pole position, the outside of the front row. It was the Ford of Frank Stippler. They were first and second on grid. They were first and second into the opening corner. From fourth on the grid, Era Motorsport, Adam Christodoulou vaulted up to third, had a little think on the outside of the first corner about getting into second, but no. Tucked back in ahead of the Kubota Racing BMW. That was the only place change among the top four runners. Everybody in behind, very respectful. But there was an Audi that went through turn one, fine. Turn two, fine. Then at the third corner, ended up having a little bit of a rotation. I think it was the Jutta Racing car sitting sideways. Car number 8, round it went. The number 6 Audi only just managed to miss it, which was a bit of very good luck indeed. But it was clean racing in great conditions. And it took a short while, and soon the cars were off the Grand Prix circuit, out onto the Nordschleife, and the driver making the move in the early stage of the race, the number 77 Schubert Motorsport BMW, it was Tim Tramnitz. He picked off the Kubota Racing number 23 BMW in a classic move along the Dottinger, and that was a place gained up to fourth place overall. Nico Menzel was starting to close it behind in his Porsche. He was certainly going great guns. Then, unfortunately for Jutta Racing, a first corner spin was, first lap spin was followed by another about an hour and a half into the race, and was left sitting sideways across the track just before the final corner. Gabriella Piana got into the side of the number 480 and spun that around, and that led to a drive-through penalty, so certainly disappointment. And then the Gamota Racing BMW, behind a course vehicle, jinked to the right behind the pickup and found a course vehicle parked at the edge of the circuit, somehow avoided clattering into the back. That was the biggest save of the race. But then still overtaking was taking place, the McLaren working its way forward. But Windward Racing in the lead at the start, in the pits right now, but they have dominated the first 2 hours. So here we are back live just after the 2 hour mark in this 6 hour, seventh round, but actually fifth race of the NLS series for 2026. Two of them are cancelled because of conditions. One, notably the opening round, it was too cold for anybody to go out racing. Track conditions hovering around freezing. Good to see a McLaren in the mix, because they're not numerically dominant, put it mildly. You look at the NLS across the years, it's been very much Mercedes in the mix with Audis, with Porsches and BMWs. But good to have the Dürr family, Bitburger livery McLaren. in for care in its pit stop, but actually the engine cover has been taken off, no wheels are being proffered, and it's being put back into the garage. So what looked good and timely as a pit stop, but, you know, it doesn't necessarily mean it's going to be a really long pit stop. It just means you can put it out. Now, I'm just being given a replay of a yellow flag being waved at the side of the circuit. Was there any overtaking? Unfortunately, the McLaren went too soon. There was a short yellow flag burst, but the next green flag, a flashing board at the side of the track, electronic board, was after the overtaking manoeuvre. So that was a little bit of a clumsy one for the Dorr family team. And now the car, the McLaren, is in the garage, engine cover off, which isn't what you normally have happen if you want to succeed in a race. But it's a long race. It's a six-hour race, and maybe it's quicker if you've got a slight problem that's been detected. Have a little look. Don't race on, but this is an intriguing race. Three of the cars have hit problems. Two of them because they hit each, plus the two that hit each other. When I'm talking about the two that hit each other, it was the car that was running second. Frank Stippler's Mustang hit up the rear, and then having a really slow limp back to the pits in his Mustang, hit up the rear by Adam Christodoulou, who was right under his rear wing in the era motorsport Mercedes. Difference of opinion between the drivers. It was a really interesting moment. Adam Christodoulou was being interviewed in the pit lane, in the pit garage. And then the interviewer suddenly went, oh, and here's Frank Stippler. Frank walked in, his car was the one that was hit, and he said double waved yellow, leading to slow zone. That's why I slowed. Adam said all I could see was a green flag further up the track, meaning it was clear. I didn't see. But that was that. He was very respectful. No raised tempers. You can imagine all sorts of other drivers not reacting as well. But Peter, that is a mark of, until further evidence, that's my opinion, that's your opinion. That's how it should be.
1: Yeah, massive professional respect from both of them for each other. And it was just basically Frank Stepler coming to Adam to say, this is my, I saw a double wave yellow, that's why I stood on the brakes. Adam had said he stood on the brakes, not in an accusatory way, or he was just saying he stood on the brakes and I just couldn't quite miss him because I saw a green flag. I'm unsighted, and I thought one of the better parts of that, which Adam said, was that I like to think I make no mistakes, but I'm fallible, and, you know, I'll look at the videos and go and have a look at. There was, you say, there was no temper, no, nothing. It was just like, oh, okay. And I think at that level, both of those drivers respect each other and what they'll do, and know they wouldn't do that kind of thing to them. Those sort of things don't happen. The last thing Adam Christodoulou wants to do is run at the back of anybody, let alone Frank Stippler, because it's going to cost him exactly what it has, and vice versa, and they don't want to do that for anybody else. So I hope nothing further comes of that, and it is just one of those things, just a genuine mistake. And I'm sure if there were double waved yellows and Adam hasn't seen it, he'll be the first to apologise.
0: Yeah, you can only see what you can see. Obviously, you like your team.
1: At that point, was a rather large white Mustang right in front of you.
0: Oh dear, the Pro Sport Racing team have got, that's car number 37, the Aston Martin from Pro Sport, shared by Guido and Maxime Dumouriez, and Marek Bockmann has got a stop and go plus 30 seconds. So that's really not going to help their cause whatsoever. So penalties are coming, penalties are going, but they have to be served. But the point you made at the start of the race is a penalty is any time, a cost penalty is costly, but in a longer race it's maybe not as costly. You've got a little more chance if you keep your nose clean, no further offences, and your rivals may have incidents. And the thing is, as we've seen in this race, something can happen across the nose of your car on almost any lap. The speed differential between the fastest cars and the slowest could be 60 kph, and that is an enormous margin. And if it happens around a corner and you come round the corner, you're committed to a line and you find a car there. Of course the marshals will be getting their flags up of warning as soon as they can, but things can happen, and things do happen here on the Nürburgring Strecken Serie.
1: So the we've got a 120, which is partway towards the code 60, obviously.
0: Yes.
1: But I had to explain that does happen as well. We get away, and as I said, that it gets changed to a 60, and that is for car 155, which I'm just trying to find, which is the BMW M4 GT from Plus Line Motorsport, and that has parked itself, well, it's stationary currently at the exit of Exmühle onto the left hander. for the fast bit before we go on all the way up to Bergwerk. So I'm not sure why that car is stationary there, but it is definitely the plus line M4, but 155.
0: I would like to apologise here. I didn't read my fabled chart of numbers. The reason I was having a quick look. Right, let's paint the picture. Windward Racing with their Mercedes have led all race long. They blinked first. They pitted after six laps. They've almost got themselves back on schedule with the rivals because they pitted after, did their second pit stop after 14 laps. But not all their rivals have come in, but at least a couple have. End of this lap, end of lap 15. Oh, what's happened? As I say it, suddenly the screen just happens now. Nicky Menzel into the pits, car number 4. Patrick Assenheimer, two Porsches into the pits, that's number 48. And 786, the Renato Motorsport Lamborghini. I had been saying it was about 16 to 18 seconds longer your pit stop if you pit a lap earlier than your rivals at the end of the race. It's actually 23 seconds. Had to look at the maths on that one. So what it means is the Windward Racing Mercedes has to carry on fighting away. It had the advantage, commensurate advantage, handed it to it at the start of the race. And at the end of the race, they've just got to press on and make sure that when they come to their final pit stops, they go in to serve them 20-plus seconds ahead of their rivals. Just bear that figure in mind, because thus far, running like a train, is that number 80 Windward Racing Mercedes. Can they keep it up? Can they gain a few more seconds? Well, we'll see. And in fact, after this end of this next lap, so when 16 laps are on the board, we should see the true margin between the Windward Racing Mercedes and all the chasing pack, who've all, each time, at the first two times of asking, pitted a lap later. And in fact, well, we will see. Also, what we need from Ralph Aron is a good lap now, because the first stint was done by Lucas Stoltz. The second stint has been Ralph, and he's now started the third stint. He's only one lap into it, but we will see. So just remember that figure. Think 23 seconds. But we've got plenty of time until we get to that point. We've got effectively about another 3 hours until we get to the point where the final pit stops are served. And just remember, average lap time around here has been, it's been fluctuating according to traffic. But it's normally around, let's say, 8 minutes 30 if there's not too much happening out on the track. Qualifying time, in fact, the fastest time in this race is just 7 minutes 55 from our number 80 Mercedes, the Windward Racing Mercedes. So let's call it 8 minutes 30, because most laps at this point in the race, with incidents being cleaned up around the circuit, with slow zones, you lose about 30 seconds. So I think a decent lap, 8 minutes 30, 8 minutes 35, with nothing untoward on the track and the fuel load right, you could lap in 7 minutes 55. So, big difference.
1: It's quite a pace if you think about that. It's 8 minutes around here. It's a busy 8 minutes.
0: Yeah. Well, I mean, it's, every particular part of the circuit you're busy, but as soon as you turn onto the Nordschleife, it's... I always think the second half of the Nordschleife lap is harder. I mean, you know, anybody who dives into the hats and backs will go, oh, this is difficult comparison to the first bit of the Grand Prix loop that we've used. But towards the end, I think you don't get fatigue, but at the corners at certain points, about halfway around the lap, just come at you quicker and quicker, faster and faster, and... I don't know.
1: I think you're right. It's probably not fatigue, but it's certainly relentless.
0: Yeah,
1: it's just constantly being thrown at you, and it. I always go back to that that phrase. I think I've said a few times. So sorry if you've heard it before, but when I first did my first race on this was a 24 hour, and I saw Wyn Percy at Le Mans only the weekend before, and said, doing this, any tips and stuff, 'cause I'd race with him and other stuff, and he asked me straight, and he looked me in the eye and said, how good are you at learning circuits? And I went, well, you know. Obviously, you're young and you're cocky. And you say, well, I think I'm okay. And he said, well, forget that. Okay, here we go. Jordan said, forget that.
0: He said,
1: what some people do is, said they try, because it's such a big circuit, they try and learn it as a group of circuits. So say 5 circuits, put it all together. He said, it complicates it. He said, all you need to learn, Snowy, is this. Know what's coming up next. So if you can just get to put where you know what's coming up next, you're fine.
0: Yeah.
1: So don't try and learn it as a circuit. Learn it as a set of corners in a process, just being in front of you. And it was great advice, and it was exactly what I said. That relentless bit, as you get to the last watch, you've got the Hatton back. You've just mentioned that roller coaster downhill. It sets you up, because it's the beginning. You've come off the GP circuit. You know, here we go.
0: Yeah.
1: Didn't take a breath. Off we go. Then you go over the bridge of Hatton back, and you think, right, I've done that. And what you don't realise then is Hatzenbach's quick, but the next bits are super fast. And it's a flow where you're just going from one side to the other. You've got to be absolutely precise. You've got to move the car and balance it and set it up. And then there's 22 other classes of cars on the track at the same time, all going at different paces. And you go, but I've learned how to take it at this speed. And somebody's in my way, and typical drivers go, that's my line. No, what, a driver have to slow down to allow for somebody else? Heaven but whatever next.
0: Yeah,
1: but that's the point. There's so many variables. You think you've learned it. You've learned what's coming up next. But then there's something different, and the next corner may be different again, and the one after that different again. It's relentless is the word.
0: And I think you do need to break it into chunks, sequences. Hmm. Right now, riding with Ralph Aron, who's into the, what have they done now, two pit stops, he's into the third sequence, the third stint for this car, he's doing a double. But you're so right, you might go, okay, there's a 10 corner sequence here. I know we start with a sharpish right and then we go over crest and it goes down, so you get that, the pattern, like looking at someone who's a ski racer imagining
1: exactly.
0: The course
1: so
0: in
1: similar.
0: But what you don't have as a ski racer is someone who's a lot slower than you on the line you want to take. They can have the purity of the course, whether it's the Hannon car,
2: it's snowboarders.
0: I've never seen them on the mountain. They're not quick enough, are they?
1: Exactly. Wipe them out.
0: Yes. Well, they normally wipe themselves out. And other people too. Right. Repairs have been made on the number 64 Hout Racing Mustang. It's working its way back up the order. Vincent Kolb's got it up into 18th place. It appears to be running at fairly sensible pace. But you always remember at each pit stop, they'll be looking at the back end of that Ford Mustang. It started second. It started in pristine condition. But having been given a wrap up the back end by the Era Motorsport Mercedes, the corner we're talking about is the rear right of the car. And in fact, even as it was going over the chicane before turning double left onto the Nordschleife, you could see as it came down to land, clouting the second chicane, the second curb in the chicane, you could see that rear bodywork moving around, and it's not entirely tight. So for the remainder of this race, at every pit stop, they'll be out there with their duct tape trying to secure it, and likewise the front corner of the Era Motorsport Mercedes that hit it, that will be investigated each time to check that repair has worked right. SP9 AM, by the way, is being led, Pro-AM being led by Alex Fontana, who's the third driver into the number 4 Porsche from Gorayan by Car Collection. In fact, he's the second driver because Nico Menzel did a double stint, didn't he? So again, just iteration. There are so many different classes you can compete in here. Not everybody can afford a car for the SP9 class, a GT3 class car, but the spread of performance, the spread of budget is something that's very, very different indeed. So if you want to take a look and understand what classes compete in the Nürburgring Langstrecken series, go to vln.de. VLN, that was the former name of the championship until a handful of years ago. And there's enough information on there. You can see the myriad different classes, and some of them are effectively a step up from a road car. Some are halfway house and some are full-bore racers, but there is something for everybody's budget. And people like BMW spend a lot of time, and Porsche, they have their own classes within this because they produce a car they think is really quite good for developing drivers around the Nürburgring Nordschleife and giving drivers fun. And it changes about every 5 years. They change the mix of what they want to put out there, but certainly Porsche with the Porsche Cup 3 class cars, which is the 718 Cayman GT4s, and the Cup 2, which are the 911 GT3 Cup classes, those are fixed in. But BMW, they've long been involved, and their M240i Cup is always one that's popular. But I say, Snow, about every 5 years, another evolution comes along, another model they want to promote for their road car range or whatever. And, you know, what a sort of a playground, a testing ground for them it is. But other makes are available, but certainly the German manufacturers have long been deeply involved in this fantastic long distance racing series.
1: And that's one of the things we mustn't forget, is that we love racing, we love the purity of the actually going racing. But why do manufacturers build these cars? Is for top race teams, yes, but for amateur teams to race as well, people to buy them, and for road cars. And literally the age old adage of, you know, win on Sunday, sell on Monday, and it all trickles down the line. You look at, you know, we're looking at a Porsche game around here now, one of the most prolific manufacturers around here, along with other German brands are available, of course. But you look at the evolution of Porsches through the 70 odd years, It's quite extraordinary. A lot of that has come from the racetrack. It's not necessarily for the glory. It is for us, those of us involved in the motorsport side of it, but for the manufacturer and for the, what we call the bean counters, very unkindly, but the accountants that say, yes, you can have a budget and go racing, that's still down to the manufacturer. Does it make any sense to them to do that? Well, yes, it does, because then they sell X number of more road cars or road versions of that car, and then everybody wants a piece of action and sees, look, I've got the car that looks like it is on track.
0: Yeah, and I think the thing about that is that it's, you know, it's win on Sunday, sell on Monday. But for a lot of people, it might be 10 years. It might be a young boy or girl standing here and they go, I just really like that manufacturer. And maybe when I'm old enough, if and but and maybe. So a lot of brand loyalty. That isn't something that always gets picked up on. I mean, certainly if you in certain cultures, I mean, the Australian supercar team years ago, you're either a Ford person or a Holden thing. And that would be, you literally were from birth to, you know, cradle to grave.
1: Well, that was just social, wasn't it?
0: It's a whole
1: social thing there. Yeah.
0: You'd call the other lot a bunch of bogans or some other term that I don't understand.
1: I mentioned Wyn Percy a few moments ago, and one of his claims to fame was that, of course, he drove for Tom Walkinshaw and set up TWR Australia for Tom Walkinshaw, and he won Bathurst, I think when it was called the 2E's 1000 in those days.
0: Yeah.
1: I believe he won it in a Jaguar.
0: He did.
1: And there is, as I understand, at the top of Mount Panorama, there is a bar, which is occupied mostly by Ford and Holden fans.
0: Never together.
1: Well, there is that bit of segregation.
0: Sell them together.
1: However, and I believe I'm correct in remembering this, but all the people that will know it far better, so Richard Crayle's listening on this, but I believe rather like the sort of Ryder Cup and stuff in golf, when you win the Bathurst 1000, you're given a jacket, a blazer of a certain colour for winning it, yes? Well, Wyn decided that it would be funny or whatever, appropriate, inappropriate, whatever.
0: He was
1: whatever
0: ill-advised.
1: Reason, he decided to walk into that bar after the race wearing that jacket as a Brit that had won the race in a British car. Yeah. Apparently, it was absolutely deathly silent. and he told me the story once so well, and he just said, in a very squeaky voice, I just went, my round. He said it was one of the most expensive nights he ever had because he didn't dare not buy beers because he thought he was going to get lynched. He told it in far better, but it was just like, my round.
0: Good for Wyn.
1: Yeah,
0: good
1: exactly.
0: For Wyn. What a lovely man. But yeah, Jules, it's not the place that most drivers would have trodden up the top of Mount Panorama. It's sort of almost off bounds. Unless you're wearing a checky shirt and got an esky full of beer, it's not really the scene for you. Right, what's happening in this race? Well, at the moment, we've got FK Performance leading in their number one BMW motorsport car. M4 GT3, started by Dan Harper. Pavel's just taken it over. But that's the car that didn't set a time in qualifying. However, it's just almost a false position. At the end of the next lap, we'll have the true picture. And you would expect that, he's only leading by 1.4 seconds. In fact, that is very interesting because he's just finished lap 16, 1.4 seconds clear of Ralph Aron. Ralph had already pitted a lap earlier in the Wynwood Racing Mercedes. Blue with a wonderful pouncing cat on the side of it. So it never quite works out if it's a leopard or a cheetah. I think it's a leopard. Might be a panther. We've had this conversation before, haven't we? I think during the 24 Hours of the Nürburgring.
1: Yes.
0: But anyhow, it's a buff-coloured cat with some black markings on its flanks. But anyhow, it looks very exotic and good to see some different race liveries. But just remember that the laps on which people pitted have been different. In fact, now I think about it, the number one... What has happened in this race is the number 80, the Wynwood Racing Mercedes, it did a six-lap stint, which was one lap shorter than its rivals, who all did seven. Then it did an eight-lap stint. So it's... Whereas the number one BMW came in on the same... Lap six, but then only did a seven-lap stint. That's why it's edged in front. It had a shorter stint, but the pendulum is going to swing because the relentless laps that are being put in by the Wynwood Racing Mercedes are uniformly just that little bit quicker, to about 2 to 3 seconds a lap. So Pavel left her off. He's in heady company at the moment, but I expect Ralph Aron to... Go back to the front for the number 80 Wynwood Racing Mercedes.
1: So, not a code 60 or even a code 120 at the moment, but waved yellows being circulated around the circuit for a very slow moving Audi S3 from 2R Racing, which is car number 59, and it is making its way very carefully and very precisely back around the circuit, currently at Brunchen. I'm trying to stay off the racing line, but that it disappears. It's like it's on its way back, but so I feel like a continuous rolling double yellows as that car proceeds its way round. It's now going to go through the left hander at Brunchen and into

0: what the marshals are showing them, because there are hazards that they are really, really hard to see. So we're getting to the time in which the Cup 2 Porsches are having their second pit stops, but there's a pit lane speed limit, and the driver piling in there was I think it's number 91 that's just dived in for Saul Grensport, and there was another car getting in rather slower than the pit lane speed limit. So frustration there, but we've seen from other cars, other people come in and they've undercut, they've got their pit stops wrong, either leaving too soon, or because there's a mandatory time you need to serve at certain points, or speeding in the pit lane, which is probably the worst one as far as I'm concerned. So number 910 was the car coming in from I think that would probably be in from third in the Cup 2 class car. It's the Koch family car. Car being spun around. It often makes you think when you see them being spun through 45 degrees, oh no, they're about to push it in the garage. No, that is the angle the car needs to be at when it's at a standstill for a pit lane. At a standstill. Standstop, I quite like that actually.
1: It'll catch on.
0: It makes, because otherwise if they're all lined up parallel with the front of the pits, there isn't enough space for all the cars. That's what happens when you start a race with 132 entries. Mysteriously, they can't go nose to tail the entire way down the pit lane. Number 19, the Max Cruiser Racing Audi LMS, R8 LMS, still working its way around. It was in the top 10 in the early days with Coronel on board. Every now and again, you get a car that's basically just has some numbers stuck on the side, and the number 990 is one of those examples. No fancy livery, a few sponsor stickers on board, but it's one of the Cup 3 Porsches. In fact, we've just seen number 19, which is the Audi from Max Cruise Racing. So is the 990 in the Cup 3 class. Simon Van Roon and Judy Van Buren.
2: So the code 60 that Brunchen was for the two cars that are together. Let's hope they're not collecting one another. But it's 323 and 646. The 323 is the TCR Golf, and the 646 was the GT Tyres M4 BMW that I mentioned earlier. That was originally in the alternative fuels class, but got moved before the start race back to SP10 category. They are both stopped together at Brunchen, which is what's causing the code 60 at that area of the circuit. It is rare that cars stop together at the side of the track without collecting one another.
0: Almost unique, as you might say. Still, the shots coming around the Nordschleife at the moment, it just seems alien. The trees are still green because they've got leaves on them. They will lose them quite early this autumn, but haven't got to autumn yet, but already some starting to colour. But it's the brown grass verges that just, something looks odd. And I was looking at a clip on social media the other day, didn't establish where it was. I was looking, where's that in the States? That California? I was thinking it's all brown. No, Donington Park in England. Took me a second. Right, Pavel Lefteroff actually had a better lap than the chasing Ralph Aron. So fair and square, this number one BMW is leading the race. But this will now have to serve its pit stop. One lap, its final pit stop, unless things change inordinately, before the chasing Mercedes. It's about to be in the background of the shot. And suddenly we were talking about the 23-second discrepancy if you pit one lap earlier than your rivals at the end of the race. And now FK Performance, with their blue and yellow Ravenol livery BMW, Dan Harper did the hard yards early on, that will be the one with the deficit. That will be the one that has to get 23 seconds advantage on the track before that final pit stop. I know I bang on about the numbers, but you have the sliding scale at the front, sliding scale at the rear. I know you always leave me to do the heavy lifting on that. You don't want the chart of doom, do you?
2: No, because you do it to absolute perfection, whereas I always get it wrong. So I think it's better for everybody listening that it's done correctly.
0: One time in five, it might be vaguely correct.
2: Ravenol, you just mentioned a minute ago. You talked about the cat, shall we say, on the
0: yes.
2: side of the car. A few people that do messages during the race, one of whom is always welcome, Ian McCarthy. Always good to hear from him.
0: What is it, Ian?
2: He has sent in, afternoon chaps, to us both. That's a good start, isn't it? The cat in question is the Ravenol Cheetah, named Grace, brackets seriously, as it's a combination of Jupard, cheetah in German, and race. Thank you, Ian.
0: I'm going to hold up.
2: Contributions are always welcome.
0: I'm going to hold up the card that says bluff.
2: Well,
0: okay. Nice try, Ian. You didn't knock me over with that one.
2: Okay.
0: Or did you?
2: Okay.
0: Interesting. But it's not. Okay, well, in fact, there's a fantastic.

0: fantastic view that because the cat, good old Grace, as I always like to call them, is on the bonnet and the flank. So whenever you get to ride on board, you can see the top of the cat's head. What I want to see, 7 seconds between Pavel Lefteroff in the number one BMW from FK Performance Motorsport and the chasing Windward Racing Mercedes. Ralph Aron on board, his first event back since fracturing his vertebrae in his neck down at Bathurst at the very start of the year. So a storming performance from him. And it's also quite interesting that they've decided that they're quite happy for Ralph. First stint, Lucas Stoltz. Stints 2 and 3, we're in the third stint now, Ralph Aron doing a double. I would have thought maybe for his race back, just to give a helping hand, you do one stint on, one stint off. But I don't know what your views are on that. Maybe he's just absolutely convinced them, I'm fine, I could do it before I can do it again, you know. But like a lot of players in a lot of sport, no, I'm not injured. Yeah, well, certainly that's the case of rugby players. No, it's only a broken arm, that's fine, we won't even mention it, I'll carry on. But
1: I'm thinking... Here's, 'tis but a scratch,
0: a mere flesh wound.
1: Exactly.
0: Yeah. So that references to the knights. You would say nih, and you know, you just had your arm lopped off by another knight. No, 'tis nothing. Still incidents out around the circuit. The deeper you get into the race, sometimes the more incidents come. But it seems to sort of be plateauing, but in dry conditions there's always this conundrum. You think in wet, greasy, slippery conditions, snow on the edge of the circuit or thereabouts, cold, no traction, no grip, you can have incidents. But so many times you get more incidents when conditions are like they are now, dry, perfect conditions, yes, hot in the car. Is that just down to the fact you just feel that little bit more confident to go to the teetering point of adhesion when it's dry? You're pondering that one.
1: Yes, I was just watching a bit of onboard there. I was a bit of self-indulgent. You caught me absolutely there.
0: I was just saying...
1: Ralph Aron in the Mercedes. I was just enjoying being looking from a driver's perspective for a minute there.
0: Of the moment, it's blue and gold. I was just saying that it's bizarre. Sometimes in races where it's wet, you can fully and slippery, you can understand drivers going off because it's just extra tricky. Yet sometimes you have more incidents when conditions are perfect. It's all dry. From a driver's perspective, as someone whose racing career was as long ago as last weekend at Silverstone. Why? Why do drivers get it wrong when conditions are fine?
1: It can often be, and I hate to say it, often be complacency. Because when it's variable, it's keeping you going. There's something to respond to all the time. You've got to do something. Whereas when it's this, you almost get into too much of a rhythm.
0: I just want to interrupt you because it was a very slow moving vehicle. I thought it was a GT3 class car. We're now just riding with Mustafa Mehmet Kaya, and he's been passed by another driver, but he's going relatively fast in that number 5 Porsche. So I think there is a GT3 SP9 class car, as we call it here in NLS, car limping slowly halfway around the lap back to the pit. So going to keep an eye out for that, because it really looked as though it was almost a course vehicle. It was going so slowly. I'm trying to work out which of our front runners that might be. Only got a little glance of it. Seemed to have a bit of red of it. I don't think it's the Schubert Motorsport BMW number 77 that's running fourth, Jens Klingman on board, but there is someone running very slowly out on the track. So just we'll keep an eye for any messages. Sorry, Snow, I asked you a question, interrupted you in your prime.
1: No, I've never found my prime, and that'll happen now. I think it's complacency, because everything's consistent, it's regular, so you just get into a rhythm, and you get used to think, this is easy, which you mustn't do. Mm. That's the problem, and we saw a perfect example of that a little bit earlier, in the race with the Stippler and Christodoulou moment. Both top draw professional drivers. Both had an entirely separate view on what happened. Frank thinks he did something for a reason, and he braked. He doesn't deny it. He braked because he thought he saw double yellow flags. Adam Christodoulou says he braked. Entirely accurate. That's a fact. It did. But he hasn't seen the double yellow. He's seen a green flag. So he's thinking, oh, what's happened there? Why is he braked? We love the fact that there was no accusation in any of that. It was just Frank said to the facts. Adam said to the facts, the two happened to had a different view of what they saw on the track at the same time, but it happened because they're getting used to a rhythm. It's dry. It's same conditions. You can set the same corner everywhere every time, unless there's a car. And the variable there is a traffic. And something like that suddenly catches you out. Adam Christodoulou is expecting Frank Stippler, who he knows who he is, he knows him, to fire to that corner like a cannon. And all of a sudden the car's braking. And he'll just think, why is he braking? What I loved was he didn't question why he braked. He just said it happened. It was a fact. It was dealt with. Frank Kevin said during the interview, great bit of interview there. Could have been absolute TV gold, that, couldn't it? But it didn't need to be because they're too professional. We'll find out. I'll be interested to see. I'm sure I'll message Adam and see if he says any more. He might have seen the video and go, actually, my fault.
0: Yeah, it could be tail between his legs. But, you know.
1: There's the 450 Alfa Romeo Aldi. Audi. I said Aldi then, didn't I?
0: Aldi.
1: Audi.
0: It's only a little
1: one.
0: It's
1: very good, yeah.
0: It does look, it's red, has Dupre written on the side, but it is, you could almost squint and go, Gabriele Tarquini, you know, back in the 90s, the British Touring Car Championship.
1: 195 Alfa.
0: Exactly. And also raced in that livery, in the DTM.
1: Sega Fredo, was it?
0: Well, you can say what you like, but you're probably quite right. Yeah, but
1: it's the first time for everything.
0: Yeah. The car we were talking about is the number 480. It's running in the VT2F plus four-wheel drive. Let's explain. We talk a lot about, as we're just taking a look at, well, our race leader, Pavel Lefteroff, using a little bit of the bit beyond the track there in the Mercedes Arena. BMW in the Mercedes Arena, but maybe the Mercedes going through Mercedes Arena would gain ground. Remember the gap between them was 7 seconds? Well, it's not now. 5 seconds gained by the chasing Ralf Aron. I sort of thought we'd come this way. No disrespect to Pavel, who's, getting faster across the years, but Ralf Aron is very, very quick indeed. That's why he's on sort of Mercedes book. So race lead after, what have we got? We've got 3 hours, 25 minutes remaining. So we're getting towards the halfway distance in the 6 hour race, and it really is race on. And just want to see the pace, because the car I thought that might be the one that had problems was Jens Klingmann, the Schubert Motorsport BMW. It does not have problems. It's in fourth place. It was in fourth place when I wondered if that was the car travelling slowly around the circuit. It's not travelling slowly. It's all over the tail of Alex Fontana in the number 4 Porsche of Gore Ainarty team, run for them by Car Collection Motorsport. They're both flashing their lights. They go through the Grand Prix loop, coming back towards the end of the lap. They've got to the end of the Grand Prix part of the lap. Up to the chicane they come. They'll thump the chicane on both sides. On the right, on the left, get their cars balanced, get them settled again before they turn into the first part of the Sabine Schmitz curve over the little bridge. Very narrow here indeed. That fantastic camera shot, all but whipped off by as the cars come through. But then at the lead of the race, Pavel Lefteroff is clinging on. He was 2 seconds clear at the start of that, 2.1. He's down to about a third, maybe half a second clear. He's getting a little bit loose, a lot of pressure coming on his BMW. As Ralf Aron has sort of got the sights locked in, going towards Flugplatz. Cars go a little bit light, then the cars settle down all over again. And, it's when, not if, I would suggest in this battle. Certainly the Winwood Mercedes closing, and looking pretty stable. The BMW in front looking a little bit, moving around a little bit. And then we move on. Let's just go down the order a little bit. Pavel Lefteroff leading in that number one BMW FK Performance Motorsport. Second place, car number 80, Ralf Aron, driving the Winwood Racing Mercedes. Third place, 22 seconds further back, so just under 25 seconds down on this lead battle, is Alex Fontana, but he's got Jens Klingmann all over the tail of the number 44 Porsche, the number 77 BMW, pushing very hard indeed. Sven Müller, 48 Losch Motorsport, his Porsche is only a third a second back, so Fontana, Klingmann and Müller covered by 1.3 seconds. That's third through to fifth. Up at the front, though, the pressure is really, really being applied by Ralf Aron to Pavel Lefteroff. Pavel in the race leading number one BMW, moving around all over the place, not trying to cut across the nose, just trying to keep his car on the track in front of the Mercedes from Winwood Racing. That's down, putting pressure on it. Pavel Lefteroff is really giving his tyres quite a pounding. So we take a look over the next few corners. Of course, we'll probably get to different sorts of corners where it's not happening as much, but he's aiming for an apex and he's sliding past it, and he is under a lot of a pressure. Okay, if you've got a front-mounted camera, as we have on the Winwood Racing Mercedes, you can't always see how the car's handling, but it looks so Ralf Aron is smooth, and Pavel Lefteroff is looking quite not jagged. He's doing a good job, but he's really having to work. And as a consequence, when he doesn't quite set up the car correctly, it looks as though he's really working his tyres.
1: Moving a lot of, through the corners, that BMW, which it shouldn't be quite as much. And that's just given, given Ralph Aron a little opportunity to look down the inside there. Porsche Cayman on the left-hand side. Aron literally gluing the back, the front of his Mercedes to the, this is the 24-hour race winning car, by the way, back in May. Just a little bit on Ralph Aron, just a little bit reading up about him, and his, hasn't raced since his accident at Bathurst in February. Didn't do anything for the first 2 months. He wasn't allowed to. He just literally had to lie down.
0: Did he have to stay in Australia for quite a while?
1: Yes. And yeah. He hasn't, he's never done the Nürburgring before. And he was just,
0: get away.
1: No. And he just said that it was the one thing he said, the circuit didn't bother him, but he was aware that there, given the injuries he had, that the compressions and dips might be more physical to him there. But on putting it out on pole position and asked what his plan for it was, he just said, nobody's here to finish second.
0: Oh,
1: there's a race driver for you.
0: Yeah. It's been in Ron Dennis's book, isn't it?
1: Yeah, exactly.
0: Second, first, the losers.
1: Yeah.
0: And again, just as Ralph was getting really close.
1: I think he's got through.
0: He's now got through.
1: He's got through, yes.
0: Got through because there was traffic up ahead.
1: We flipped away from that and we just come back to it and the position has changed. And the
0: Expect him to pull away because he gained 5 seconds on the previous lap and now he's the one dictating how they get through traffic. Oof, gosh, he's not mucking around.
1: I say, yeah. It's decision-making there going down through the inside. That's one of the Caymans at... just trying to see where he is. This is car number 80, is it not? It is... Yeah, that was coming out of Vipperman. Yeah.
0: Oh, such a brilliant part of the track. This is the point at which I was sort of imagining. You know when I said mistakes tend to be made later in the lap? But this is the point at which I think you go, my brain just can't take these corners coming at me so, so quickly. And often you have quite a few cameras mounted around the circuit at a certain point when people are doing track days, don't you? The people, the vultures looking for people having spins and so on and so forth. Right, Max Cruz Racing is just coming after 18 laps. That's car number 75. So that's sort of out of sync with everybody else. So that is one that is possibly just having a problem, just double-checking that they're not getting a stop-and-go penalty. We talked about car 37 having one of those. Car 32, we haven't reported that one. It's another car from the top class. We saw that a short while ago on screen. The Mercedes in the Toyo Tires livery. Yuichi Nakayama, Andreas Goulden and Tim Santler. Tim was at the wheel last time we looked and that's made a visit to the pit lane. So again, these moments, stop and go penalty with 30 seconds at the stop part. That is a real rap across the knuckles. I was just sort of quickly looking up the record of Pavel Lefteroff. I knew he was a Bulgarian racing driver, but he actually won the German Prototype Cup last year. That's sharing with Danny Sufi for Conrad Motorsport. I've just realised there isn't a Conrad Motorsport Lamborghini in the top class this weekend. That is ground-shaking and groundbreaking. But anyhow, so racing last year in Ligier, in an LMP3 class car, so he's moved around a bit, but Pavel's done quite a lot of racing here. And again, you know, you don't always race the same thing. He's done a fair bit of GT racing. He did P3 class racing from 2017 through to 2019, and then he moved across to GT3. So he's got a lot of time. No, I tell you what, he hasn't. He didn't. He was doing GT4 for a long time. Started looking at the record of the next driver on my list, Lucas Legere. That really is good reading across the board. Fantastic battle. And the positions have just changed because Jens Klingman has moved up to third place overall. The black and red Yokohama livery Schubert Motorsport BMW into the final corner. He goes out of the final corner, having got clear of Alex Fontana. And the pressure really was on the Swiss Greek driver there in his Gorian RT Porsche. Made it move. Classic manoeuvre. As we said at the start of the broadcast, you can do your overtaking into the first corner because there's lots of width there. At various points around the Mercedes arena, you might be able to make a move. You only use about half of the Grand Prix circuit here at the Nürburgring, the track that opened in 1984. But then you go on the Nordschleife itself. And really, in the course of a race, it takes a mistake from someone else or perhaps traffic to overtake on the Nordschleife until you get to that long run for home, the Höhe Ach, the long, long straight that takes you towards Tiergarten. That is where you can use the slipstream. But for most of the track, a slipstream is nigh on irrelevant because the corners come at you so, so thick and fast. So now, Ralph Aron leading the race over the start-finish line by 0.8 of a second, but I expect that lead to extend over Pavel Lefteroff in the FK Motorsport BMW. That's car number one. Third place overall now is Jens Klingman. He's 22 seconds down on the race leader, 21 seconds down on second place. So things are changing, and a couple of cars are working their way through. BMWs are looking very strong. They're second and third. But right now it's Winwood Racing. They started on pole, number 80, started by Lucas Stoltz. Ralph Aron did one stint afterwards. Then another stint, he's in now, and just wait to see what his lap time will be this next time around. Not due in the pits for a while, but looking very comfortable in the lead of the race. His last lap was, another 3 seconds gain and an overtake on Pavel Lefteroff. So all good. So in control for now, it's Winwood Racing. Who will win today? Will it be a Mercedes leading the race? Possibly. Will it be a BMW second and third? Possibly, but it's looking as though it's shifting towards being a two-horse race. But the car, the team, the combination that have dominated this race so far, not quite yet at the halfway point out of 6 hours, is Winwood Racing, that number 80 Mercedes. Two quick drivers. They did things differently. They've sort of brought it back in a little bit, and they know their final pit stop will be 20-plus seconds shorter than the car in second place. That puts them on a nice, tidy bracket. So really what we're judging is the gap back to the car in third place, that black and red Schubert Motorsport BMW. Who else can feature? Just remember, we have had penalties. We have had cars getting pinged for things, and it's really hard to come back from that. And the Gorian by Car Collection Porsche, number 4, could be better. Could be better. Alex Fontana is doing a decent job, but obviously in the early stages of the race, the driver on board who was really pressing and gaining places was Nürburgring expert Nico Menzel. He should get another stint in the car. I can't remember if he did a double stint, but if he's back in for the end of the race, that could certainly propel that one back into the mix. But almost with every 20 minutes or so in this race, it looks more and more like Winwood, doesn't it?
1: It does, and it's got some serious pedigree, that car, with Lucas Stoltz at the wheel, who was one of the four drivers in that car, alongside Mauro Engel, Maxime Martin and Fabian Schiller, that won the Nürburgring 24-hour race back in May. So he knows that car. It's the car that car knows the circuit itself. It's done it as well. And great to have young Ralph Aron back in this car again, not least of all because of his accident earlier in the year, but the fact that this is his first attempt at the Nürburgring. He gets to be in a front-running GT3 car, in a front-running team. It's not a problem. Absolutely brilliant to see him in Winwood Racing. Faith there in that team, saying, okay, you've done your rehabilitation. He went off to China and did some tests in the quiet just to see how the car was and how he got on with it, and basically how his back and neck and whatever, how it coped with it, and he was absolutely fine. But it's punishing to come to the Nordschleife in anything, let alone a GT3 car. And we mentioned a little bit earlier in the show about accidents like that. Whilst you've got the physical side of it, it's the mental side of it. You get the self-doubt, and no matter how young you are and whatever, it does literally knock you about physically and mentally of, will I be the same? Will I cope? Or do I get, when I get a twitch or I feel something different, is that a result of? And you have to put that kind of thing to one side. But then medical people will quite often say, no, we need to be careful of this. And certainly we've got nerves and stuff and neck and that kind of thing. We're really, really careful that you're properly back on form. Ralph Aron came here, jumped into the 24-hour winning car, the actual car that won the race. First time around the Nordschleife, got his head round it. Didn't bother him. And just to make the point, he just said, I'll tell you what I'll do. I'll just pop it on pole.
0: Just in a hurry to get back to the pits, really.
1: Yeah.
0: No, that's what it's all about. So, plenty of time to go. Pretty much at the halfway point. When you start the season in the Nürburgring Langstrecken Serie. You never know what the weather's going to do at the start end of the year and the tail end, because you know there can be weather that might be described as inclement, it might be impossible, it might be uncomfortable. When you get to high summer, you want it to be high summer, and it most definitely is this. So you can be fairly sure, if the teams have rain tyres, which of course they will, it's the Eiffel Forest, they'll be tucked away at the back of the garage, not thinking they're going to use them. We're getting towards the halfway point in the race, haven't had to use them. Fine weather clouds, blue sky, dotted with these lovely pink and white floaty clouds. Just, but it's another variable in a race that inestimably has more variables than any other one in the world. Anything on the Nürburgring Nordschleife throws so many elements at you, but it's the way you negotiate traffic, it's the way you're fighting the circuit itself. If you were out there one at a time going as hard as you could, it still would be a circuit that would really, really test you. But one thing that always strikes me, it's the changing light around the circuit, particularly like a daylight today, bright, bright sunshine, then plunged into sort of Stygian doom, into deep darkness, then bang, in a nanosecond later you're back out into the light of day. How difficult do drivers ever wear sunglasses, or do they go, I always want to be able to see in the dark bits more than the bright bits? What's been your experience?
1: I've personally never worn sunglasses in a race car. I'm not sure whether others have. I'm sure they have. You do have, back in the days when I was doing 24-hour races a bit more regularly, you'd have two crash helmets. One of the reasons for that was that you obviously perspire, so they need drying out because they're not very nice to put back on again. So you have one that's drying and you have dryers. But what we used to do there was, depending on your stint, if you had four drivers in the car, you'd probably end up doing equally a bit of time with a gap in daylight, then a bit of time at night. So you'd have a different visor, one with a tinted visor, which you could pop down and use effectively as your sunglasses to give you that variable that one part of the circuit, you say, suddenly goes into darkness. You don't want those sunglasses on. I'm doing the fingers like it's abbreviation. But you can lift the visor up and you can put it down should you need to, just to that particular corner. At night time, you don't want the visor on in that sense at all. But some people like the comfort of a visor. And if you've got any kind of sort of cold air system in the car, keeping you cool, you can get bits of debris and stuff come in still, but it also it can dry your eyes out. So you might want that visor to say, even at night, so you have a clear one. Obviously, you can't put a tinted visor down at night. Well, you can, but it's not a great idea. So you do that. And a footnote on that, at a Spa 24-hour once, one of those two helmets I had, which was had the night one with the clear visor, some person stole it from the garage in the middle of the race. I mean, we never did find it. But, you know, why?
0: Why? Yeah, they should be race fans.
1: It's quite extraordinary. Yeah, and we know it was, because we know it was there. But anyway, these things do happen. But, I mean, that's the side of stuff there. You'd be amazed, actually, with it's not air conditioning, but you do have tubes inside the car, so dash vents and stuff, and quite often just come through. And it's amazing what will still come through. So the car in front runs slightly wide and runs a little bit of, debris and fires up. Hopefully stones don't get through, but you'd be amazed little bits of grass and debris and stuff will get in, and suddenly it's in your eye, and you don't need that. So that's why people often wear visors in cars still, and put them down in a closed car. It seems odd. It seems like an open formula thing, but there's more reason to it. Plus, as a final note, if you ever are fortunate enough, I'll leave it at that, to roll a car with a full-face helmet on, having a visor down and closed is most helpful.
0: Yes.
1: Because you will not believe what will come inside the car when you roll it. I've been told. I've seen videos. Let's leave it at that. Your turn, Bruce.
0: All the small change. Well,
1: yeah, that comes out of your pockets
0: now,
1: as well. When you go upside down.
0: Kiki Saknala, we just came out of a slow zone just after Callenhardt. And he had tucked in behind was number 5 Black Falcon Porsche. Needed no second bidding. As soon as they're able to go back to full speed, the number 5 Porsche has gone up into 7th place and Saknala's gone back the other way. So the yellow Renazzo Motorsport Lamborghini has lost a position. Actually running in fairly lofty position there, but the number 5 Porsche has been quick all through the race so far for the Black Falcon team. And Gabriele Piana was the driver who started that. Mustafa Emek Kaya is on board now. So he has moved up a position, and I don't know if this is a problem for the Lamborghini or just driver caught napping, but has certainly been left some distance behind. So place game for Porsches. And nobody, though, has an answer to the Windward Racing Mercedes. Because having taken the lead from the number one BMW, Pavel Lefteroff, Ralph Aron at the end of the lap was 8 seconds clear. That's an astonishingly good run from him.
1: Whilst we were covering all that, Bruce, we did have a code 160, which has become, or started as a 120, became a 60, and has now been clear. That was for the Smillis Racing Porsche GT3 Cup car, number 910-910, up at the carousel, just before the beginning of the carousel. That's now all behind the barriers, or certainly with an intervention vehicle. We do, however, have another one, another code 60 now, which is at Versiphon. And it's for, currently it's for intervention vehicle on track, so it must be bringing something back. I'm not quite sure what that's for at the moment. There's no car listed, is my point.
0: Okay, I mean, it often takes a while for those messages to come through clearly, but good to see people. Actually, I'll tell you what, having me pass Sacnana, it's not really falling away in the Renazzo Motorsport Lamborghini. I think they sort of woke, Thai race and suddenly woke up, maybe got a little better of the traffic, and is actually just half a second or so down, having lost the position, fallen to eighth place overall, but hanging in there. That's the moment we've got eight. I'm just waiting to see if we can have nine cars on the lead lap. No, maybe a few more, because Ralph Aron's only halfway around the lap, so could be in the mix, and looking to see who's further back down the track behind Sacnana. It'd be number 32, which is next in line, and actually car number 32, haven't seen too much in the race. That's, and that's the Toyota Tires Mercedes. That was the one that had a penalty, wasn't it? It had a stop and go penalty recently, so that's why that one's fallen down a bit. But the number you need to know is place change for the lead of the race, car number 80, Windward Racing Mercedes, seconds clear at the end of the lap after he passed Pavel Lefteroff's number one BMW. So pace and pace to spare. Conditions dry, light bright, not so much blue sky at certain points of the circuit. It might just be because we're looking towards the sun, but certainly quite a lot of the fans at Hatzenbach have got great big parasols there, so obviously you don't want to watch all of a six-hour race out in the blazing sun, and it really has blazed in Europe this summer. Slightly cooler now. Welcome changes. Yellow flag going towards Flugbats, course vehicle, flatbed. 1, 2, and that's the truck that normally has the barriers in for barrier repairs.
1: But it was empty, so it looks like they've either been used or...
0: Or they forgot to load them, or they went off with the tailgate down. Yeah. But again, the marshalling is astonishingly good, and it has to be. Because, quite simply, a circuit as long as this, you've got to have clear chain of command, and your flags have to be super, super clear when they're being waved, and drivers have to understand the difference between a yellow and a waved yellow and a doubled waved yellow, and then they have to be conversant with where the speed limiter button is so that they can hit the respective grade. Is it a code 60? Is it a code 120? Have to be on top of their game. There is no time to relax apart from the dotting of her, that long run towards the end of the lap, because pretty much any other moment on the track you're either coming out of a corner or about to go into one or setting yourself up for one. Oh, and or passing traffic, and that of course is a huge element at the Nordschleife.
1: Yeah, so one of our entries a little bit further down, the M240i Racing Cup category. I shouldn't call it the devil car, but 666 is its numbers. That has been given a stop-go penalty of 60 seconds for pit lane speeding. But interesting, we've also got car number 6, which is the Audi R8. And number 48, which is the Losch Motorsport Porsche, under investigation. Not sure what for at the moment, but that's under those two are under investigation.
0: You will bear in mind, Sven Müller in the number 48 Losch Motorsport Porsche is running in fifth place in that three-way battle for third. He's fallen back a little bit off the tail of Alex Fontana, and Jens Klingman commensurately has pulled a little bit further clear in third place in the Schubert BMW, but very much in the mix. So to lose something like that would be tricky. What was the other one? Number 6, wasn't it? Lemmertz is at the wheel of that at the moment. That's Pierre Lemmertz. It's the one of the many Audis in the field. running in the AM class, but that's down in 31st position. So not troubling the scorers, as you might say in cricketing terms. Haven't talked for a short while about what's happening in Cup 2. It's normally the sort of next class after the SP9 classes, and it's being led by kind of a 9-0-2 at the moment, Vassa Toira. But 9-0-2 from 900, gap between them. No, it's fairly comfortable at the moment. 9-0-2 entry entered by Team Liqui Moly by Black Falcon. We say that name quite a lot because Black Falcon are in league with many sponsors for their. They don't enter only the top class; they do various the cup classes as well. Alternative fuels, very much. Someone's Audi coming in to get pitch. Some now,
1: yeah,
0: because
1: exactly.
0: That's the alternative fuel. Audi car number 75, Dominic Fugel diving into the pit lane. So what have we got? 20 laps on the board, and I expect. Okay, the one I want to peg this on is at the end of 22 laps is when I expect the number 80 Mercedes, the car that's been leading the majority of this race, started this lap 8 seconds clear. Someone has found an advantage or a shortcut.
1: Laps and seconds, big difference.
0: Yep, days and weeks, years and centuries, and on it goes. But yes, so finish my thought with some degree of accuracy, perhaps. After 21 laps, I expect the number one Mercedes to come in. Bruce, concentrate. The number one BMW to come in to make its pit stop, because it's. That would be 8 laps, which is a standard stint after its previous pit stop. And as I say that, at the end of lap 21, in it comes. Okay, so I'm not Nostradamus, but there we have it. But I expect. The car that it was probably about 14, 15 seconds behind to continue for another lap. So that is very much advantage the Winwood Mercedes, number 80. The BMW has come in from second place. That's car number one, the FK Performance entry. And that even more swings the advantage the way of the blue and gold Ravenor-sponsored number 80 Mercedes. So track lead plus its final pit stop will be shorter by about 23 seconds. So that is looking very, very good. Drivers will be quite tired at the end of this because Ralph Aron should come in at the end of this lap and he'd have done 2 stints, 16 laps. Do the maths on that. 400 kilometres. Sorry, 400 miles. Isn't it?
1: Yes.
0: No, it's kilometres.
1: Yeah, kilometres. Kilometres, yeah.
0: Don't panic. Oh, got someone moving very slowly down. It's a yellow, it could be a
1: Porsche?
0: Cup 2 class.
1: Yeah.
0: Cup 2 Porsche waiting to see the window strip if it comes through.
1: Hazards on, keeping to the right-hand side of the track with the dotting ahead. Just meanwhile, I mentioned a few minutes ago, Bruce, I thought there was a code 60 at Brunchen, but I couldn't see why. It's actually for car 969, which is the 718 Cayman of SRS Team Sorg Rennsport. They've had each of their cars in different classes have issues this race.
0: That's so unusual.
1: Yeah, and that has now pulled off at, it's gone to Flansgarden and now off track, but it's, yes, out of the way there, but that's why that was what I saw earlier. So this Porsche, it's got a
0: right
1: a
0: rear puncture.
1: Yep.
0: Flapping away, not far to go, but the speed differential as the other runners come through is gargantuan. But there's clear line of sight. The marshal's doing a fantastic job waving the white flag, which means slow moving vehicle. Also into the pits after 21 laps is the number 77 BMW. That's the Schubert Motorsport car. So again, it's more and more advantage going towards the 80 Winwood Mercedes. Just to say, its final pit stop should be shorter. Interesting combination of young German drivers in the race. Car number 718. Tell me if you've heard of these drivers before. Timo Bernhard. Oh, I think I have. Jörg Bergmeister. They're out in a Porsche 718 Cayman in the GT4 class. And it's the last one of those ever going to be built after this race. These two Porsche veterans. The team is run by Team Bernhard. Timo's team, it'll be put in the Porsche Motorsport Museum. So something special for them, special for the museum. and running around in 44th position at the moment. Sounded a bit like Murray Walker there for a second. But puts it, he said, just double checking that the screen is updated to where are they in their class. Bear with me.
1: Watch you do that. The Porsche that's coming down the Dottinghoe slowly has nearly made it to the end of Tiergarten. Hoeriken. It's the Black Falcon GT3 Cup. You're absolutely right on the category, Bruce. And that's the number 632 car. And it should be entering the pits virtually any second now. Well, no, it's just coming up to the end of Tiergarten, Hoeriken now. Yes, keeping to the right-hand side. It should be in the pits with us very shortly.
0: Okay, and having doubled back to check the class position of the Timo Bernhardt Jörg Burgermeister car, it's in an 8-car class, which is SP10, that's GT4 category. They're running fourth in that, so a decent run for them. Course vehicles picking up broken cars, and whenever you get an overhead shot, you realise just how narrow the circuit is. Right, just a chance to see the current standings. The Windward Racing Mercedes leading by 19.4 seconds from the number one BMW. That's now got Leighton Fury on board, but that was also bearing in mind that the BMW had dived into the pits. So I think the margin would probably be about 14 seconds, 12 seconds maybe, before the pit stop. And just to go on about it again, the number 80 Windward Racing car, by having that long second stint to go with its slightly shorter earlier stint, has got itself back into the mix, and some of its rivals have blinked. Now, we've had a few moments happening out on track, and one was involving cars 6 and 48, number 6 Audi, and the number 48 Porsche Losch Motorsport car. Patrick Assenheim has been driving that, and we will soon be able to work out what went on and where and how. They were in the midst of traffic, and the 48 Porsche was chasing, going past the back markers, having to guess which way to go. A Porsche came with a BMW in its path. Marshall's waving blue flags, saying faster cars coming through. The BMW slows to let it through. Again, it's just really tricky to guess.
1: Clattered into the back of it as it went past. That was the problem.
0: Yep.
1: So just turned into it. Odd one, that, because it was on the outside of a right-hander.
0: Yeah,
1: the overtaking car got through on the right-hand side and then was clattered into at the back on the left rear by the car it had just overtaken through a right-hand corner. That's very odd.
0: A lot of oil down at one point on the circuit. We got a yellow and black, I think it's a Porsche at the side of the track. I think it's a Cayman, can't quite see, but
1: is that one of the cyclo cars that we were talking about earlier?
0: Yeah, I think it probably was. And so a slow zone around that. As soon as the cars are released, it's flat on the throttle. One of the runners there losing ground, losing position. Up to the carousel they go, keeping the low line, and the back marker staying very kindly up high. But then they find themselves needing a bit of track on the exit, because not long after you come out of the carousel, the circuit starts swinging a little bit to the left and then to the right, and drivers having to work so hard. I mean, that's standard Nürburgring. The drivers can never not work hard, but doing a good job.
1: Well, we're well into the second half now. 2 hours, 53 minutes of this. One off in the season, 6-hour race for us. We normally have 4-hour races. Of course, there's the 24-hour race at this circuit back in May. The leading car is the car that won that race, but that's not part of the NLS series. It's the same teams, the same drivers, and all the crew and the organisation is the same, but it's not actually part of this series. This is separate. This is NLS. It's a totally separate thing. The Nürburgring 24-hour winning number 80 Winwood Mercedes, currently with Ralf Aaron aboard, and Lucas Stoltz, who was one of the drivers in that team back in May that won the race. They are currently leading. 21 laps completed, and that's from the FK Performance BMW M4. Mixing it up the order at the top, we've got the 48 Losch Motorsport Porsche in third place. So three different brands on the top steps of the podium currently. And in fact, it's all German machinery, right down to eighth position, where we've got the Renazzo Motorsport bringing in their Lamborghini Huracan. And just to keep up the mix of non-German brand, we've got the Haupt Racing Ford Mustang. Well, that's currently in the pits. And then, of course, we're back to Mercedes, Audi, Porsche, Porsche, Audi, etc., all the way down until we get to 22nd place before we see a Pro Sport Racing Aston Martin Dumeri at the wheel of that out in 23rd.
0: Yeah, I was just sort of thinking about that. That Ford has shown very good pace since it came in and had its repairs. You know, that is a car that, just remember, was only one and a bit seconds down on the race leader. Or in that battle for second place, only one a bit seconds down on the Windward Racing Mercedes. So the pace is there. It will gain places through the remainder of the race. Oh, traffic. Just trying to guess sometimes when you go along the dotting of her. It's straight until it gets to a kink, but with a light ablaze. Oh, in as predicted after 22 laps, I mean, is our race leader. That's car number 80. So it's done 7-lap stint, 2 8-lap stints. And that is all fine. Looking to see the intervals, but that was a good double stint from Ralph Aron. And the remainder of his rivals ought to be diving into the pits, but the number 48 Porsche sometimes tries to go a lap longer. Now, just remember, at this point in the race, we've only just passed the halfway point. It's 6 hours today. But whereas it looked as though the Windward Motorsport crew had given the Windward Racing crew with them Mercedes number 80, given themselves a bit of a hard task by forcing the issue early on. They've got themselves back on into sync with at least half of their rivals. And if they can continue in that vein, that puts them far more into the mix. But it's awkward. You know, it's not just your tactic, it's other tactics as well, and people trying to work out how to respond. And in many ways, you want to do your first stint as long as possible, makes your first pit stop longer, but maybe the later into the race you do that first pit stop, the more strung out the order is around the 25 kilometres of the Nürburgring Nordschleife, and just gives you a bit of an advantage because your final pit stop will be shorter. But we'll come to that later. We don't need to talk about final pit stops for another just over 2 hours, or just under 2 hours from now. We've got under 2 hours and 50 minutes left in this race. It started at midday. In fact, in many ways, it started at about before quarter to midday, because the cars had to go on that very, very long 25-kilometre formation lap. So they could say, yeah, if you were on a running machine and you were trying to count down to the end, you'd be going, great, after half distance, that's cool. It's definitely a point in the race you need to get to.
1: I was just watching a little bit of footage at the end of that lap there, Bruce, and we're talking about different driving styles, and when you've got a slower class car, that's because by dint of it's a different level of performance of the actual product, not the drivers at all. But Alexander Fiedenbach there in the pro in the Smilich Racing 718 Cayman was being hounded by the Porsche, was he not, of Fontana. Yeah, Fontana was right behind him there, and flashing his lights furiously coming down the dotting her. He's got no right to come through, and the other Porsche needs to not let her jump out of his way. But I was surprised by how much he kept in the way, and he was dancing the car through Tiergarten, the Cayman that is, that to stay ahead for a moment. And it's just one of those things of, you know, do I, don't I? Those GT3 cars, it's going to sound silly, they're not as quick as you might think on the dotting a hoa compared to other things. And we've seen this before with Cup 2 cars giving a GT3 car actually a hard time on the dotting a hoa on the straights, because they have less aero, so they're quicker through the air in a straight line. The GT3 car is quicker over the lap because it's got greater aero on the technical parts of the circuit and just a whole load more power as well. But interesting there to see a Cup 3 car able to stay ahead of a GT3 car. Really not that difficult. You might say, it caught my eyes, and it was, is he holding him up, is he not, has he got a right in it? It was interesting. It wasn't, the Porsche wasn't all over the back of him saying let me through. It was close to another thought there. So that goes back to what we say about evolution. Suddenly you've got Cup 3 cars in the right time on a clear day, beautiful wet conditions, perfect conditions, I'd say, weather-wise now, temperature-wise for the tyres, to be able to go. We've got an Aston, is that the Pro Sport Aston? It is. The same as the Jutta Audi?
0: It's had it. Well, this is the car that Christian Cronjes,
1: yeah,
0: So it did come back up.
1: This one's got going.
0: And it's Cronje's back in the car. I think Dennis Vetter probably did a sim, but that is way, way down the order. But obviously, when you've had the problem, they had the problem with the subframe, didn't they?
1: Yes.
0: I'm just trying to see how far behind that is, but, you know, it's just
1: a different race now, isn't it?
0: It's a test run for them at this point. You can't afford in this race to lose a lap.
1: I suspect they lost a lot more than that.
0: Yeah,
1: as well.
0: No, entirely. Yeah, I mean, I should have said even a lap. Yeah, it's down in it's laps completed 9, laps race leader completed 22. So clearly, race turns into test session. No such thing for Lucas Stoltz, who's now back on board. He did the first stint, second and third stints in the race leading Mercedes from Windward Racing, handled by Ralph Aron. So I presume Luca will do a double stint now and Ralph will get in for the final hour or so of this race. But they're sitting on a tidy advantage in the SP9 Pro class. Topping the SP9 Pro-Am class is Sven Müller at the moment, car number 48. And that's the one that, it's little moments in the race, lost motorsport by Black Falcon, and we just saw a moment in traffic. But Tobias Müller sitting in the class lead.
1: Look, we've got subdivisions, as we said, in the class. You've got SP9, you've got your Pro, your Pro-Am, and your Am. The Pro class within SP9 at the moment is seemingly led by Lucas Stoltz. Frank Stippler still in second place in that, and Tim Tranet in third. Christian Krogs in fourth, and Dan Harper is fifth. That's within SP9 Pro, not overall. You've then got SP9 Pro-Am. It's Adam Christodoulou leading. And then, of course, we have SP9 AM, which has the Lamborghini Huracan at the head of the field there.
0: Do you want to double-check that one? Because I have, leading the Pro-Am class of SP9, I have Losch Motorsport, car number 48, which is running second overall. And the Era Motorsport Mercedes that had to have the front end tidied up after the contact with the Mustang is not in second place overall. And I'm trying to scroll down to what's happened to the number of the Era Motorsport car number 20. On my timing screen, it has gone a-plunging.
1: So I'm just subdividing my screen into individual classes rather than just reading down. So you're saying that SP9 Pro-Am
0: is second place overall.
1: Is Menzel in that class? We've got Adam Christodoulou leading it and Nico Menzel in second place.
0: No, I don't think that's quite reading right, because if
1: okay,
0: in the running order at the moment, the race is being led by Lucas Stoltz, Windward Racing, that's SP9 Pro. Second place, car number 48, Black Falcon car, lost by Black Falcon. It's Tobias Müller sharing with Dylan Pereira and Patrick Assenheimer. They're second overall. They're top in SP9 Pro.
1: Right, okay. We've got different information because I've got them running third at the moment, with second being
0: Alex Fontana is second, yeah, in class.
1: Yeah.
0: And car number 123 is third in SP9 Pro-Am. So anyhow, what we can tell you, though, for sure and for certain, is that Lucas Stoltz is leading the race by a comfortable margin. End of last lap, 15.6 seconds. It would be more accurate this time around because, of course, that was when Stoltz was taking over the car, pitted after 21 laps, and we will see how everyone else settles down. But really, by the end of this lap, everybody should have done their third pit stop. They generally came in around 7 laps, 14 laps, 21, 22 laps. That's sort of pretty much where we're at. The big question on my lips, I've just got to go looking, is where is car number 20? The Era Motorsport Mercedes. I'm looking at timing screens to see if it's been given any penalties. Not in the clear and obvious.
1: Where it is on track, I mean.
0: Where it is in the results on the table, because it's, if you look at the official timing screens that we're looking through, it's not in the top 20 positions. We're just having the last lot of people serving their third pit stops. That's where you need Ian McCarthy. blink of an eye who have an answer for us. Again, sometimes when you want to scroll down the entry list, because it's huge, 132 starters, you can either go, it's in 114th position, only 13 laps on the board. So basically in that stint, Jake Hill started it. It's been back in for long repairs.
1: Currently seventh in its class.
0: Yes, but it's only so got 13 laps completed, so it's not second. It's not leading the pro-am class, or second or third in the pro-am class. It's right.
1: Seventh in pro-am.
0: Yeah, but it's nine laps down. That's the crux. Yeah. Didn't spot why it has lost so much time. We saw one shot with Jake with the car with their garage. That was when Adam. Yep. Chris Sedula was explaining that. Carl said he was seen in the background of the shot. But
1: so bizarrely there, you were obviously, not bizarrely, no, reword that. You were, as ever, absolutely correct. Bizarrely, my timing screen, despite the clock ticking down, what I read out was that which I said. But if I refreshed it, even though the clock was ticking, the timer, I did double check both clocks. But it had to refresh, it changed the order completely. So you were absolutely right, Bruce. And so everybody listening in, always remember, Bruce Jones is always correct.
0: Apart from the mistakes I make from time to time. In the time to
1: no,
0: time,
1: no, when you point sooner. When you point out my mistakes, you're still correct.
0: I'm wrong on my own.
1: So, yeah, I looked at the clock and checked the clock on the main screen. They correspond. Therefore, assumed it was live and up to date. But if you refresh it, it changes it completely to that which my learning colleague had already said. So basically, listen to him, not me.
0: No, so really the thing that's what it has done so beautifully is highlight the fact that one of the front running cars, remember it was running third early in the race, has had its problems and has fallen effectively an entire stint down on the field. Big question to me, I want to see if it will continue, because it was, do I say it was 114th position, we had 132 starters, and yeah, it's only got 13 laps completed. So maybe the damage that was done to the front end of the car. Remember we saw Adam Chris Dooley desperately trying to take that headlight back into position so no air would get under the wing. Maybe that damage is considered too much. And Jake would have done his stint.
1: 114th now, as you say. Mm. So there's a very simple way of finding that out. I shall ask... Not Jake, because he's in the car on the pitch, but I shall ask his dad and just see if there's an update. He'll tell us soon, quick enough.
0: Well, that's the sort of clever way of sorting it out. Again, quite difficult to keep tabs on all the cars, but what I can tell you is that Lucas Stoltz is stretching his margin of advantage. And actually, Patrick Assenheim and Alex Fontana have just come out of the pits in the number 48 Porsche, the number 4 Porsche from Losch Motorsport and Gori NRT. I just want to see where they are relative. Well, they're just in front. One of them is just in front of Jens Klingman, who immediately passes it. He goes around the outside as you go to the Mercedes Arena. I just want to see where Lucas Stoltz is relative to them, but he should be in front. Lucas Stoltz has been doing, well, Lucas Stoltz sort of things. He's just competitive at every level around this circuit, but the thing you always have to remember, if everything was running smoothly, no cars off the track, you are still constantly passing an 132 car field. A lot of other cars, a lot of them are a little slower than you. You have slow zones, you might have to slow for it, but it might be cleared by the time the next car in the pack is following through after you. You lose. You could lose a dozen seconds. So the times, they really bob up and down, and you just have to hope, above hope, that it's kind to you. And when you're expecting a rival to come out of the pits behind you, you've just been delayed a little bit. They're suddenly in front of you, and it really can change the nature of this race. This isn't a sort of commentator saying anything can happen, but the scope on the Nürburgring Nordschleife for elements that are untoward, out of your control, to affect your race are enormous. You have to keep running the perfect race. And you can simply be once, twice, even three times in a race, particularly a longer race, be interrupted by slow zones that don't slow other drivers because they've been cleared. And it is a massive change. You can't factor it in. It's an unknown matter. But I'm just wondering how that is shaping up for Lucas Stoltz. So his last lap wasn't enormously quick, but he had just come out of the pit, so that sort of is a mitigating circumstance. The real key to me is what sort of pace he will achieve on the next lap. So he hasn't got, it's not his out lap, it's the one after. Okay, it should make a big difference on a lap that's 25 kilometres, but it certainly could. It could cost you a dozen seconds, and in fact that's pretty much how his pace fell away from the mean. So maybe I'm making a

0: there was nothing to reattach it to by the time they tried to do that. So they have indeed retired that car, which is why it's dropping right down the order. So great shame that not the result they wanted at any race, let alone for their first outing in a new car to them.
1: Let's be positive in this. It showed great pace.
0: Absolutely.
1: And that's all you can ask for. And Jake would have got about pretty much a stint in there, maybe a lap short of a stint. So he'll be coming accustomed to that. He'll work out it drives a little differently to the Nissan Skyline he was racing last weekend at Silverstone on the Grand Prix circuit. But yep, it's all part of the experience. But I would say from the point of view of Era Motorsport, they got in and they were quick with it. And that's what you want.
0: Yes, exactly. That's the main thing. If you, you know, reliability you can work on and so pace can't always be found that easily. You want a fast, reliable car, not just a fast, unreliable car. It doesn't do anything. No use. Because there's only one lap where you get the points.
1: Yeah. No, exactly so. Many drivers struggle with that concept, but still slow zones out around the circuit. A slow zone at Klosterthal. Galgenkopf is a yellow flag. What else have we had? Galgenkopf. Yeah, there's those two at the moment.
0: Yeah, Versiphon.
1: Yeah, that's been a long one.
0: Yeah.
1: And again, this is the point in the race. We've passed the halfway point. We're nearly at 2.5 hours left. So therefore, nearly 3.5 hours in. Drivers, of course, they very seldom do more than an hour in a single stint. Yes, we'll have some double stints, so let's call it 2 hours and 10 minutes. But that's normally it. So you should be able to keep your concentration. But simple fact of the matter, the Nürburgring Nordschleife, unbelievably difficult 25 kilometres of racing. Your attention cannot afford to waver for a nanosecond, because otherwise you might miss a signal being given to you by a marshal, either waving a flag or some of these LED screens around the circuit that will flash a colour at you. You know, blue if someone faster is catching you, white if there's a very slow-moving vehicle on circuit, yellow if there's some form of potential peril up ahead. Drivers have to be, even when their eyes will be moving around looking for which way the circuit's going up ahead and where traffic is, they've still got to pay attention to the marshals. It's of paramount importance.
0: Yeah, and it's still old school. I mean, most circuits these days, certainly at this kind of level, have repeater lights around a circuit. They're far more visible, they're brighter, you can see them, it's not waved, you've got no chance of it. They can just turn a switch and it's on. They can do it from race control now. If you look at any kind of onboard footage of race control centres, they're so complex now. We think we're pretty well equipped here with the amount of screens we've got here. This is in a studio as opposed to race control centre, where you'll have multiple CCTV per corner, different angles, never mind all of it. And quite often I was watching something the other day from Bathurst, actually, I think it was, and it's like an air traffic control round console, and it is literally, I'm guessing, 40-50 screens all angled, and at the base is a round desk, and there's people all standing around looking at it. Then there's an outer desk where people can also confirm and certain things. And obviously those individuals have got a section to look at, so you will have, right, those corners are yours. And then someone's like that homework when you're at school and pushing the neighbour next door and shoving it around. You concentrate on your bit, because you're reporting information and data, that it's facts. It's not opinion, it's facts. Which is what I go back to with Chris Adulu and Frank Stippler. They exchange facts, no opinions.
1: No. But the thing that would get me, the more complicated, the more number of streams of information you have and sources of information, clarity of communication. There has to be an organised structure. And often you get, I remember speaking to he was a presenter in rugby programmes in the UK, and he was coming to do a talk at my children's school, and I said, could you just do something for me, as someone who does television, could you tell me the chain of command from the director to you, director has absolute priority, or the producer, to your ear, how many other people can speak to you, what's the pyramid? And unfortunately, he said there were 13 people in that link. So it had to be respected. Talking of respected, unfortunately, the number 6 Audi, lovely yellow livery, but that's been in the wars. We knew it had contact. It was one of the cars that kicked up all the dust at the side of the circuit, and that will be taken to the dead car zone. And another car in front of it is being winched into position. We've already got the number 26 Mercedes down there. Remember, that was driven by Stephen Pellett. That's dusty. Been off backwards. Looks like it's driven across the Sahara. The number 910 Porsche from the Cup 2 class being lowered down. And then, unfortunately, the number 6

0: Audi that had its contact with the 48 Porsche, as far as I recall. That Audi, Pierre Lemmertz, Andreas Ziegler and Alexander Kroker will run no more this weekend. And the car park of shame or misfortune, call it what you will, is just over the barriers from the Sabine-Smits curves. And late in the race, you suddenly see quite a few colours of cars in there, because there are quite a few cars. Some races, almost none. Others seem to gather them. And again, my little point that some races in the dry end up with more in that parking area than in the wet. Right, we've got this fantastic battle, lead the race. Patrick Assenheimer, just under three, well, it listed as 3 seconds clear at the head of the field, but it looks like it's slightly less than that. A really, really good scrap. A couple of Porsches coming into the start, finish straight, and it's Assenheimer by a whisker. It was 2.8 seconds last time around. Alex Fontana right under his rear wing. The Gorian RT by Car Collection after 24 laps. That should just come up on our boards any moment now. Half a second. There it is. Wow, that's interesting.
1: We were just talking a minute ago for different camera angles, and just I'm watching in the background there, the helicam angle. They've got a camera on the bottom of the of the helicopter filming what the helicopter sees.
0: I know, it's just
1: come down to land, and I'm just watching it land. And whoever's piloting that helicopter is the most sublime pilot, because it's just gently touched it down onto the ground perfectly.
0: Astonishing skills, responsible job. Right, I wanted to stagger to unwind to see, because we had Assenheimer and Fontana listed as in the lead of the race, but I knew that they had been coming out of the pits. They were the last batch to make their pit stop. So the start of lap 23, they were at a stationary point in the pit lane, but they'd been there. But by pitting a lap earlier, number 80 and number 77, the Schubert Motorsport BMW, very much coming into the mix. Lucas Stoltz doing a double stint as predicted, in the lead of the race again. The stagger has unwound, only 5 seconds clear of the 77 Schubert Motorsport BMW. 5.03 seconds if you want to be a pedant. That is the gap between first and second, but the gap, it's under half a second between third and fourth. Patrick Assenheimer, as we were just shown, just a whisker ahead of Alex Fontana. So 16 seconds cover our top four runners. That's not bad. Another 20 plus seconds back to Leighton Fury, another of the BMWs. That's the FK Performance Motorsport version. So top five: Mercedes, BMW, Porsche, BMW, and at the moment we've got car 992 running in with Bjorn Griesman, Manti Porsche. That's in sixth place overall, but again the stagger's still unwinding.
1: Just before you cut away to that, Bruce, we've got a very, very slow moving car down the Dottinger, which is from our 325i BMW class. It's the 102 entry with Nils Renken at the wheel. She's currently now dropped down to fifth in class. Not sure where it was before. That's been led at the moment by 101 with Fritz Hebig at the wheel. That's the leading car in that class. But it's carefully making its way down the Dottinger, and I'm guessing it's going to have a puncture, to be honest, Bruce, because it's going so slowly on my GPS tracker that it's only just getting to the King.
0: It was the slowest course vehicle, yeah. As slow as a flatbed truck coming back with a car on top. So, yeah, massive problem.
1: Now, there's a metaphor.
0: Well, Bernhard and Bergmeister, you may have heard their names before. Timo Bernhard running the team with longtime fellow Porsche works driver. They are driving the last ever 718 Cayman GT4 model built. That will be that for that model shape, and it's going straight into Porsche's museum after this weekend. That's sitting in the in the pits, and it was running fourth in class last time I checked. Gosh, the races that Timo Bernhard and Jörg Bergmeister have done in sheer number, in diversity, racing not just around Europe, but a lot for both of them in the States as well. They have seen some scenes, and I've always have huge respect for someone who A, has a long racing career, B, has a career with success, and you fully understand that people like Jörg Bergmeister and Timo Bernhard, their ability out of the car is part of the reasons why they're works drivers, because they've got to be professional, you've got to be able to speak to people, but the knowledge they can impart You know, so it's lovely that they would have known each other for a very long time. It's just rather sweet to see them racing together. And for Porsche, what a good idea. If you come to the end of a line with something, you know you're going to stash it away. Put some of your old pros out in it.
1: Yeah, it's one of those people that's been around for a very, very long time, hasn't it? Karting and various Formula Ford, etc., etc. They've been right through the whole gamut of race cars, and just, I think they've got an experienced pair of hands.
0: Oh, yeah, you would say, wouldn't you?
1: But those sort of people, they're still vital to, you know, if you've got a new model or new product of car or new type or something comes out, you give it to somebody like that. That may not be at their prime anymore, and we may not know them as a headline person, but that's where their value is, that you'll give it to somebody like, can you just come and test this car for us, and they'll drive it around, and they've got such a memory, a knowledge bank of information to go, well, it does this, I like this, I like that, that doesn't, I wouldn't do that, and move that, and that's just vital in developing cars, and that's where a lot of drivers can still make livings and make money. It's not necessarily winning races all the time, that gets all the glory, that gets the headlines, but these cars need to be developed, and it's often people behind the scenes that we don't know about.
0: Yeah, and also Timo is a Porsche ambassador, so he's in fact like your Burgmeister, both second generation racers, so they're sort of brought up around the circuits. But it's one thing driving a car supremely well; it's another thing when you take in sponsors as guests and so on and so forth. They're the people you want to put up there because they've got stories to tell, they've got the knowledge to impart. And, going really rather nicely. So car number 718 might not be the ultimate race car they've ever driven. It's a GT4 Porsche 718 Cayman, but they're doing a very, very decent job. And it's just rather lovely seeing the pair of them out there. Car number 177 in the pit lane. That's a car that I'm fairly sure, do we not have... again, people love to race with a little pseudonym. Russ Turner is the driver on board that one. Are you really, Russ? Other drivers in 177, for your reference, three American racers, Malcolm Harrison, David Ogburn, Russ Turner, and Alexandru Vasilescu, who's a Romanian, so that's quite a cosmopolitan crew. But again, it just shows how the combinations of drivers here are almost as if nowhere else, just because so many people are drawn to this event. Sometimes not a full crew of drivers, so you've got to put yourself in with others. Very good battle at the front of the Porsche Cup 2 class 900 and 902, fighting 902 with a liqui moly livery out front by, what are we talking, a second and a bit, but really, really good scrap. The class doesn't seem to matter any point in a race. You just go, right, let's find the Porsche Cup 2 class. 902, Ryan Harrison. And 900 at the moment, right under the rear wing with Benjamin Koslowski, another American driver in this race. We saw their car early in the race with Benja Ites, a Chilean racer, on board. But this is great. Past the halfway point, we've actually got over three and a half hours on the clock, 2 hours, 20 minutes remaining. So, set fair. What's the gap between first and second? The start of this lap, it was 5 seconds with the car that's dominating this event by small margins. Lucas Stoltz and his teammate in the Windward Racing Mercedes is Ralph Aaron. His first event back since fracturing vertebrae in his back of his neck, down in Bathurst at the start of February. So he's recovered. He's doing a decent job. But I tell you what, when he gets back in, for what I think will only be the final hour of the race or so, that's where your body starts aching. The adrenaline won't be as tough as it was strong in you as it would have been at the start of the race. You've had, you know, effectively 2 hours down while your teammate Lucas Stoltz drives. Then you get back in, and that's where you realise, am I physically fit as well as mentally fit? It's got to be, Snowy, more of a strain your first race back, because there are the ifs, buts and maybes. Even if they're unformed thoughts in your mind, there is still going to be something where you're concentrating a bit harder than if you haven't had, and that takes its toll. You know, physically.
1: Yeah, and the dull thing is it can be simple as you feel absolutely fine, it hasn't crossed your mind, and then somebody like a journalist such as yourself goes, how are you feeling? And they go, well, what do you mean? Why have you asked me that question? And it's that self-doubt that drivers do and elite sportsmen do. Why have you asked that question? It's a perfectly valid question, because to us it's, how are you? You've had a big accident. to them, it's like, I'm fine. Well, what? Why?
0: Yeah, I'm racing. Why? Again, full stop.
1: Why? And it's a rabbit hole. I just think I've forgotten to say that on looking at the Timo Bernhard and the experience. I've forgotten he'd won Le Mans outright in 2010 for Audi.
0: Oh, yeah.
1: Yeah. I've just forgotten that, you know, along that CV there. Oh, yes, of course, he won Le Mans, didn't he? Yeah, that's... Yeah, you'd want to drive like that on board, wouldn't you?
0: Yeah, that's why he hangs around here. Yeah. Just having a little look at the timing screen, see the pace picking up as the drivers, you know, dig into this stint. And the reason my eyes were peaked was that one of the drivers, in fact, a race-leading driver, Lucas Stoltz, actually did a fastest sector so many times, whether it's a four-hour race or six-hour race, the fastest lap of the race is set on lap two because you're not picking your way through traffic.
1: Mm.
0: And thereafter, you probably are. And in fact, the fastest lap four, our race-leading car, was on lap two. And it was 7 minutes 55 seconds. You're not doing that now. That's a simple thing. But the thing was, on that last lap, he gained 3.3 seconds on Jens Klingmann's second-place BMW. So when all is clear, when all is good, that Wynwood Racing Mercedes, prepared relatively locally here in Germany, is just the class of the field. Just simply the class of the field. We've had vignettes from other drivers. Frank Stippler was fast in that Ford Mustang for the Hout Racing team, running second. And the Era Motorsport Mercedes, have to stop myself from saying any other manufacturer. We saw Adam Christodoulou showing that is quick as well. But you do have to have the perfect race, or as close to perfect as you can. And they are clear. Alex Fontana is still there or thereabouts, all over the tail of the third place Porsche of Patrick Assenheimer. We'll look at it now. And that 992 is sort of pitting out a sequence again. It's listed as sixth place overall, but that's SP Pro, so it's a slightly different derivation. It's effectively SP9, it's the top class, but Jörg Griesmann and Marco Holzer are going nicely in their car, but it's running... Well, I suppose it could still win its class, but it's just doing things a little bit differently.
1: Just remind me again, if you can, Bruce. I can't recall because I'm losing the plot, but... What's the code 60 at Versailles 4? Possibly now barrier repairs, but I'm not sure what went off there. I can't remember what caused. We've still got quite a long code 60 there. It starts at Callenhard with waved yellows, becomes 120, becomes 60, and is clear by beginning of Exmoor. I can't remember what that was for.
0: There was a car being rescued inside the track, but I think, to my mind, that should have gone by now because that was there for quite a while.
1: Just try and link it with those incident vehicles we saw out on track without bits on, whether there was some damage there that's just they've had to take trucks to and take some more barriers or something, because that's been quite a long pause there now, and there's no indication on my track as to what is or was parked there. It'll come back to me.
0: Meanwhile,
1: much like this race,
0: there is busyness, people being busy. And the team manager of car number 5, remember Gabriella Piana had contact in that car, the Black Falcon team EAE, team manager to the Tower of Gloom, right, on board shot, still barrier repairs going on. They look as though they're close towards the end of it, but a great big oil streak just after that, and then, well, no, oil lake a few corners later, but a lot of quick dry placed on that. So
1: that answers the question. That's the leading car just gone by. That's still barrier pairs at Exmoor I was just talking about.
0: Yep.
1: So that's still ongoing. And you say the oil slick that is down there. Probably quite valuable now, isn't it? That amount of oil on the track. So you can tell from how the lap times drop, and we've got a large code 60. Patrick Assenheim at the wheel of the Black Falcon number 48 Porsche. His last lap is an 8:57.9. Call it 8:58. It is effectively 21.6 seconds off his best lap. That's what code 6 is doing, dropping down by that amount. But of course, you've got to come across that time, that section, slow down, and then speed up again. So it's just what you have to do.
0: And again, we go back to it again and again. It's about the ability to be absolutely bang on as you go into slow zone and absolutely fire yourself out at the other end. So a car that may be in trouble, Mike Sturzberg is driving it at the moment. It's the number 5 Porsche running in 7th place overall. Team manager to Race Control very soon indeed, as soon as possible. But a team that's going like a train is Windward Racing. End of last lap, race leader Lucas Stoltz leading by best part of 9 seconds over Jens Klingmann Schubert Motorsport BMW. Advantage Mercedes. But we've got 2.25 hours remaining. Let's see who comes out on top.
2: Welcome to the July edition.
0: Well, it's a warm day, a hot day on the Nürburgring Nordschleife, and it's an enthralling race, but talk about playing your cards very early. It looked as though a gamble had been taken by the Windward Racing crew with their number 80 Mercedes. They brought it in a lap ahead of when people expected for the first pit stop. That meant they had a shorter pit stop, but it also meant they'd be having a longer pit stop than the vast majority of their rivals at their final pit stop. That's how it works. It's you give a gain from an early pit stop, you have a loss for an early final pit stop. But by relentless pace, I think we can say that both Ralph Aaron, the driver who took pole, and Lucas Stoltz are doing a rock-solid job. But other teams are still in the mix. They're not that far ahead. As you said, 8 to 9 seconds ahead of the number 77 Schubert Motorsport BMW. But that will have to serve its final pit stop a lap ahead as Windward Racing Mercedes. Ergo, if it's 9 seconds down, that final pit stop will be an extra 23 seconds. That's a half a minute margin. So the relentless pace of Stoltz and Ralph Aron is making them look very good indeed in this race. They're consistently quick. Their splits are good around the lap. Of course, the lap times, they go up, they go down like a yo-yo, according to how many slow zones. There are barriers being re-erected around the circuit. There are cars that have been, I think the ones that have been fallen have now all been recovered or are certainly loaded onto flatbeds. But that is the nature of the Nürburgring NLS series, the Langstrecken series. There are incidents on the circuit, and there's the clean-up of incidents on circuit. And that is why you never know what's around the next corner. And as much as anything, it's about evasion of problems. But Windward Racing, they've got years on the clock. They love the Nürburgring Nordschleife, and they are going very, very well indeed. Snowy, can you see any change coming up from any quarter?
1: At the moment, I just can't. It will. I'm sure it will happen. I can't imagine that it won't, but I can't see how, why, or predict it. It's a tricky one to call, but we've got, what, two and a half hours to go still?
0: Two and a quarter.
1: Yeah. So, invariably these things do spice up with, of course, you've got the aggregator to come in with the pit stops and the strategy. We were talking about that at the very beginning of the show. I was saying 3 laps surprises, because that was an issue. 4 laps was another issue. Cars don't really come in 5 laps. Yes, you can do that, but it's usually 6, 7, maybe 8 is what we do. So when we see anything outside of that, it piques our interest, because it means that team has deliberately taken a strategy to do something now, because at the end of the race, we have a little aggregator and an algorithm where, depending on how long your pit stop's been, or how long you've been out on the... How many laps you've done, how long your pit stop is. So it changes it completely at the end, and that's suddenly what looks like a strong position, or what can look like a weak position, actually suddenly becomes a strong one, because you've got less time in the pits, and how the teams have worked it out.
0: Yeah, and I think really what happened early in the race, with Windward coming in early, we thought, okay, well, they're going to pay at the end of the race, but they've already, other teams have blinked and they've moved back into the mix. They're out front as far as I'm concerned. But with over 2 hours to go, over half a regular length NLS race, you have to say there is still plenty for them to fight for. But Windward Racing looking strong, the driver duo, Ralph Aron, who took pole, and the driver at the head, Lucas Stoltz, is in the lead. Need to run down the classes. We now actually have, of course, with the number 77 Schubert Motorsport BMW going up into second place by dint of sort of pitting ahead of some of their rivals. Still looking good in terms of lap pace, but that means the top SP9 Pro-Am class is now down in third. The number 48 Porsche from 48 Losch Motorsport, they are third and leading SP9 Pro-Am class, but only by a whisker, only by a second or so from Alex Fontana, who's in the number 4 Gorian RT car. And they've been having a really good scrap for a long while. SP9 AM is still being led by number 5. That's a car that has a... Oh, look at the screen. Just got a stop-and-go penalty. That was speeding in the pit lane. They've also had contact out on the track, as we saw early in the race, when they clipped the side of the number 480, the car that looks like an Alfa Romeo, but is not an Alfa Romeo, because it has the old Alfa Romeo racing livery on board.
1: It's the Audi, isn't it?
0: Yes. It's the Audi S3 of Christophe Dupré, Jürgen Nett, and Joachim Nett. So they're top in the SP9 AM class. Cup 2, by the way, it's Ryan Harrison leading that, American racer. But he's got company, because the car chasing him is just a few centimetres off his tailgate. Beautiful weather conditions, though. Absolutely stunning. And importantly, though it's still bright sunshine, a bit of broken cloud, it's the fact that it's not as hot and humid as it has been through this summer. You sometimes get one or the other. But the message to go out around anybody listening to us or watching, wherever they are, if they're around the Nordschleife, is don't feel today's the day to have a portable barbecue. You know, certainly fires could trigger at any moment, be like a tinderbox.
1: There's enough going on in Europe at the moment for that. We don't need any more additional for Germany joining in. Great bit of onboard here from the Black Falcon 48 Losch Motorsport with Patrick Assenheimer just sitting behind similar Porsche going through bits of traffic. The Dacia Logan number 300 just on keeping to the left-hand side. Assenheimer dipping down the inside and just squeezing his way through that. Didn't look like an opportunity to me, but he just found the way through and just placed the car. But what he did there very neatly was he didn't lunge. He sat behind the car, made the assessment, and basically said, I'm going to go through on the right-hand side. I want to go through on the right-hand side. So he declared his intent, move the car to the right, but didn't go for the gap, because if the other car had moved across, you've got a problem. That was very intelligent thinking, driving and placing of, physically using the car to say, this is where I intend to be. Are you going to let me or not? Yes, and through. Absolutely beautiful bit of driving, that.
0: Yeah, whereas had he gone for the last nanosecond surprise lunge, he'd probably had a couple of cars like pool balls bouncing off the cushions either side of the table. Well, very narrow.
1: Surprise being the operative word there. It's a surprise to the other car. Don't expect you there. You go to turn in, and all of a sudden there's a Porsche in the way. Both cars can't use the same piece of track at the same time. It never works.
0: No.
1: Drivers keep trying, though.
0: Do they ever?
1: Keep stress testing,
0: right,
1: it.
0: We've got yellow flags, double-waved yellows.
1: Coming to Foxhole? Yeah.
0: Okay.
1: Top of Foxhole. Code 60.
0: Okay, want to see what we're having. Okay, course vehicles, they're still doing those barrier repairs. I thought that one might be cleared by now. In fact, the telltale skid marks.
1: Oh, that's oil slick, isn't it? Yeah.
0: The oil slick, but someone clearly locked up, clouted the curbing on the right-hand side. And at various points, particularly around that part of the circuit, actually the top of the curbing is quite steep, quite pronounced. You get your car bellying out on that, and that will clearly lead to a loss of fluids.
1: Yeah, sorry, Versailles for not Foxhole, completely misleading, sorry.
0: Yeah, further on round the lap, but then the track really starts to open out. The various points where you've got a combination of corners that keep you alert, but at this point on the circuit, they just become faster and faster. Just flashing past Patrick Assenheimer, past the car the number 5 Porsche had hit, that Audi RS3. No time to stop and have a cup of tea or to wave, just straight on through. Light and dark, there's the shade flashing back into light. Must be so stroboscopic and really more tiring for you than I think you realise at the time. I think eventually the concentration you have to sort of almost sort of say to your mind, you have got to be back in full vision the second we get out of this shade, and when I'm under shade I need you to work for me too. So eyes working overtime.
1: You were talking about the circuit being relentless there as well. That's one of the fastest parts of the circuit, that run down from Bergwerk through Kesselstein up to Klosterthal and all the way up to the carousel, Caracciola carousel. That is super, super quick part of the circuit in a GT3 car. That alone takes some ability, some talent and a certain level of concentration to achieve that. When you've got other cars on track, it's extraordinary. Of course, at Klosterthal, it does become a code 60. There's a little bit of a reprieve for the drivers at the moment on that part of the circuit. And then back on it again to get up to Caracciola Carousel, which is a very fast uphill approach. Drops into the carousel and you literally drop the inside wheels in and dips in. Banked corner.
0: Oh, I mean, it is epic. And I've said this before and I will say it many a time again. I could sit and watch an assortment of onboard laps around the Nürburgring Nordschleife. I could watch for hours at a time, because obviously different performance potential from cars according to their category and the way the cars are driven will differ as well, but it is just enthralling. Right, what's also enthralling is the pace of race leader Lucas Stoltz. Fastest driver out on track, stretching his margin over Jens Klingman, the number 77 BMW driver. He is, oh, let's just call it 11 seconds between trains. 10.948 seconds, first to second. But just remember, Klingman's car will have to pit a lap earlier for its final pit stop than Lucas Stoltz's Winward Racing Mercedes. And that normally costs about 23 extra seconds. So that is a biggie in terms of the place change. And Lucas Stoltz into the lead. And in the Cup 2 class, it's incredibly close. Ryan Harrison still leading the way, but being chased all the time. He's in 902, but it's car number 900 that is putting so much pressure on him. Looking left, looking right, looking like trouble. And 900 at the moment in 13th place overall has got Ben Koslowski at the wheel. And the other drivers in that car nominally through the rest of time is... Benja Ites from Chile and Alexander Hart. So a good scrap. It could be the opening lap of the race, the way the cars are so close in Cup 2, but it's not. We're getting very much towards the two-thirds distant point in the six-hour race. Another 5 minutes will be there.
1: Quite extraordinary that, as you say, we're 4 minutes off the end of an ordinary NLS race, but still a third of this one to go.
0: I know, it's the strangest thing. You know, after all these years of doing 24-hour races, I still can't get my head round on Saturday morning when I'm leaving the hotel, the cottage, whatever, that I'm not going back until Sunday night. You've packed your bags and freed your room.
1: Yeah, same at Le Mans, isn't it? So, just a couple of months ago, because we are coming to the 1st of August now, aren't we? That, you leave in the morning and set off and you pack for overnight, but it's not really overnight, is it?
0: No.
1: Well, certainly not in my case, as you know.
0: Snowy sleeps standing up for some reason. I have no understanding why. Right, another...
1: I'm only part human.
0: Guess. We're just trying to guess which part. Right,
1: exactly.
0: Another lap on the board for race leader Lucas Stoltz, but it was a better lap for the chasing car, the number 77 BMW. Obviously, you had a better run through the traffic and actually gained back 5 seconds. So it's down to 6 seconds, first to second. So... even though the advantage is lying with our race leader, his advantage isn't the 6 seconds, it's the 6 seconds and the fact the car that's giving chase, the Schubert Motorsport BMW, that will have to have a longer final pit stop by about 23 seconds. So let's call it roughly half a minute between these cars on tot-up.

0: So that was an interestingly quick lap from, very quick lap from Jens Klingman. Pulled that out of nowhere. I don't know how you find, I can understand over 25 kilometres, traffic might hurt you a little bit. You might lose 2, 3, 4 seconds, but it was more than that. He took about 6 seconds off the race leader. So that's a feather in his cap, going well. But where will the next flags come out? Oh, Versiphon, still cleaning up.
1: That's been a long, long repair there, hasn't it? But
0: well, last time they went past, it looked as though they were literally just working on the top barrier. But we will see. Nah, isn't it great? I talked about cars literally being unliveried. M2. That's a popular racing class, and that is 899. So it's one that might race all season. Maybe they don't feel the need to spend their money on a fancy livery. Certainly there are some fancy liveries, and Max Kruse Racing, the number 75 Audi, that looks very smart indeed. Looks like the car's been driven over by a tyre, but that's the intention, with the tyre pattern, tread pattern all over it. And at the moment, that's had a good run. So, believe it or not, we are almost at full race distance. It's 8 minutes. It's coming up to the 4 hour mark in this race. And we'll see what is going to happen in the final 2 hours shortly. But soon we'll have a little run recap of what happened in hours 1 to 4. But at the moment, the Windward Racing Mercedes leading the race by 6 seconds. Will this be a better lap for them, or will there be more advantage gained by Jens Klingman as he tries to get his Schubert Motorsport BMW right into the mix? Traffic can help. New code 60 at the Stefan Beloff S. So these things, they can affect you. If one driver, the lead driver, can get through before that starts, then suddenly you will have a big, big gain. But here we are, 1st of August, southwestern Germany, brilliant weather, dry track conditions, and we've got a battle out on the track. It's Mercedes ahead of BMW for now. Four hours into NLS 7. It's actually the fifth race because two had to be cancelled for reasons of weather. But this has been a cracker. Beautiful blue skies. A lot of happiness down on the grid. Packed field of cars. 132 cars coming out to play for NLS 7. Clean start from pole position by Lucas Stoltz. He's in the blue and gold car from Windward Racing, the Mercedes. He kept ahead of Hout Racing Team's Mustang. That slotted into second place. The place gain was actually fourth to third, and that was Adam Christodoulou in the Era Motorsport Mercedes. Yes, they moved over from Ferrari to Mercedes. In behind, everyone else was neat and tidy until you got to turn three, and one of the Audis, the one from Jutta Racing, had a little rotation on its own. But that was, I think, the cleanest start we've had from the front runners for a long time. Actually, suddenly with that black Audi going sideways, the number only just managed to miss it. Had to really slam on the brakes. And there was some fantastic scrapping. The Walking Horse Motorsport Aston Martin very much in the mix. Nico Menzel and his Porsche just skeetering his way past. And then in classic format, the Gamotto Racing BMW, a sitting duck as the Schubert Motorsport number 77 BMW got the slipstream, used the toe, slingshotted past along the Dottinger Herr. So that was a classic Nürburgring race move. But Gamotto Racing stayed in the hunt, but they would have a pit stop they hadn't been wanting early in the race, and that set them back enormously in terms of time. And then poor old Jutta Racing, not their day, and round at the corner just before the final corner. And then Gamotto Racing, they had to come into the pits with a problem, lost time. The number 5 Porsche getting in the way. That's Gabriele Piana, and there were some penalties coming their way thereafter. Then a scary moment, Gamotto Racing BMW back on track, but was following a course pickup, and then jinked to one side of it, found a course car parked to one side. Big miss there, thank goodness for that. But then some good runs. Patrick Asenheim having a lovely run in the number 48 Porsche, getting in on the mix. Classic Nürburgring racing. You can't always guarantee the weather, but the racing can be good. The Dual Motorsport McLaren was starting to make moves, but that would pick up a penalty later on that would cost it position. But any driver running off the track, well, you just get so dusty. The driver behind would be blinded. You'd have dust all over your tyres. That wouldn't make the handling quite as sweet when you got back onto the black stuff. But through all of this, peerless performance. The number 80 Windward Racing Mercedes out front but they're not home and hosed as yet. And up and down the paddock, up and down the order, people still, as we get past the midway point in the season, trying to put points in the bank. You get them at the end of the race, the more higher in your class and the more numbers in your class, the more points you may bag. But there have been spinners, there have been no winners as yet, but there have been losers, and that number's six Audi crew over and out. They're not the only ones that are part. But right now it's Wynwood Racing leading this event, and in the classes too, a brilliant battle between 902 and 900 in the Cup 2 category. Pit stops come, pit stops go, but we're getting towards the very end. We will go towards the end of this race. Who is going to win? So, into the final third of the race. 6 hours this weekend. And it's a different mix, a different way of going racing. You get very accustomed to the four-hour races, but here we are with 4 hours done, only 6 seconds between first and second places. They'll be in the same shot together soon, but was this a better lap for our race leader? The number 18 Mercedes swinging in, swinging out of the final corner. The start of the lap, 6 seconds, the gap between first and second. The lap before had been 13 seconds, a massive swing in the favour of the BMW that's giving chase. This time around, I can't see the BMW in the background yet. If it's the gap stayed the same, wait on that long shot. No, it looks like it was a better lap from our race leader, the Wynwood Racing Mercedes, going through, waiting to see when the black and red Yokohama liveried Mercedes comes through. What will the gap be between them? Still waiting. Looks like it was a better lap there for Lucas Stoltz, but you know, it does ebb, it does flow. I think around that lap at pretty much every timing sector, I think it was an advantage for our race leading Wynwood Mercedes. Another Mercedes going well is car number 32, blue and silver. That has had a penalty though, and the Toyo tyres example, down in 11th place overall. Yuichi Nakayama at the wheel, and quite a lonely race for them actually in many ways, because they've got almost a minute's advantage over the car that leads the Cup 2 class, which is the number 900 Koslowski driven Porsche, and 20 plus seconds back on the car that's 10th, which is the Mantai Porsche with Marco Holzer at the wheel. But let's see, the end of this lap is the pendulum. Snowy swinging towards the Schubert Motorsport number 77 BMW or not. Just remember the gap. The end of last lap was 6.1 seconds. We're waiting for the end of this lap and then we'll know. Was it just a bad lap for our race leader the previous lap?
1: You must have just looked inside my head, because I was thinking exactly the same. I don't have the answer, so don't answer the next question, but I was just thinking completely the same thing. There you go. It does happen. It's called teamwork.
0: Yes.
1: It's called tragic.
0: Two people with only one thought.
1: Well, a shared passion.
0: So, this Cup 2 class battle is going to go, I think, to the finish. It's advantage 900 at the moment, but only by small margins. 902 second in class, Ryan Harrison. He'd lost a bit of ground last time around. Now, our race leader, the Ravenel, with Grace on board. Grace is not driving. Grace is the cat on the flank and the hood. That lovely rumble the AMG GT3 makes just sounds sensational. So, the answer to the question that I posed, would it go out or would it go in? Would what? We talk about the lead of the race. It went down to 6.1 seconds. It's now 7.0 seconds. So actually, advantage to our race leader. But you say that's as close to no gain at all. 9/10 of a second gain. So not too far out of the background of the shot will be the red and black Schubert Motorsport BMW. And we have had a change of position in Cup 2. 902 is now leading the class from, and apparently we're going to have to look to see where the green flag is. Now, this is contentious. If a green flag's being shown, it means you come to the end of a yellow flag area. Car facing backwards, it's had a spin, damaged the barriers possibly a little bit, but just wait. And there's the overtaking manoeuvre. Where's the green flag? Where's the green flag? There's the green flag. To my eye, that move's been made too soon.
1: Yeah, it's very opportunistic, I would say. And I would, if I was being the overtaking car there, I think I'd be questioning that one with the team and just saying, have a look at that. But unless there's something additional, that does look a little bit early.
0: Well, we see it again and again. And we're just hearing that actually the green flag that we could see was the second. So the driver who made the jump was correct. That's always the question. Normally, okay, Snowy, wind your neck back all of a week. What is the sequence of showing a green flag after a yellow?
1: Well, immediate. There's no bit in between.
0: You see one, don't you?
1: Yep.
0: Okay, so that could be cross communication between a couple of the marshals' posts. And bear in mind how many there are. It could be a misheard signal. Hang the green out at code at marshals' post. Can't hear it.
1: Yeah, and I'm not asking for the replay again. I would like to see the replay again of that, because I can't see one in the shade on the right when the driver makes a move in the first place.
0: No, it's me neither.
1: In the shadow. That's not to say it's not there or that the driver's not right. I haven't seen it on the little bit of a VT I've got. I'm intrigued by that one.
0: Me too, because it's exactly that. If I did want to see a replay, I'd like to have the right-hand side of the shot. You know, having been told to look for the green flag, you're not entirely sure where it's going to be. And did I just miss that in the gloom, in the shade, the deep shade at one point? But anyhow, what we now have is 900 leading the class, 902 in second place. But that's one. We'll keep an eye on the warning screens. Did we say there was a stop-and-go penalty a short while ago? Yes, I think we did.
1: We did
0: for the number 5 Porsche. So that's going to fall down the order. No longer. It's shown pace. It started in, I think, 9th or 10th position. 10th position for Black Falcon. Showed its pace, but it's been in the wars a little bit. And sometimes you can end up be in the wars, have no scratch on the car, but you're simply getting things wrong in the pits. We've seen cars done for speeding in the pit lane and so on. Such an annoying penalty. But, you know, unfortunately, well earned. And that's the sadness. Just can't believe these conditions. It's just so wonderful to be able to see the scenes and the sights from on any of the onboard footing. It is the most extraordinary circuit, the Nürburgring Nordschleife, and it can be seen in so many different ways. In many ways, the best way to see it. It's fabulous to go to some of the places around the circuit, the classic corners, and look down on the cars. It's better still to drive around the circuit, but better still is probably being treated with a pro driver taking you around with a bit of onboard camera footage. And then certainly, I mean, when Max Verstappen was competing in the 24 hours, I know that's not part of this series, but he had to do some NLS rounds to get there. His overtaking had people who'd never seen this circuit, let alone these cars before, just going, oh my golly. And that, you know, is extraordinary. Even within this race, you could be driving carts in the third slowest class, but you still be able to pass two other classes of cars. So you have that advantage. It's how you use it that really shapes this race, because as we know, you get something slightly wrong, someone goes off, and you end up with slow zones. And it's an inevitable sort of creature of this race. Well, if you will
1: just bear in mind, Bruce, that it's only 6 years ago that we had the dreaded COVID pandemic across the world, and we had DNLS, which is digital NLS, which you did some commentary with. But there was a new generation of fans that came on board for that when the world stopped, and we've got that's a BMW in the
0: BMW stopped
1: M240i in the barrier.
0: Yeah, penultimate corner.
1: That's going to be a code 60.
0: Yeah, 167. And that's
1: just to finish my point quickly, while you find
0: 667
1: was that there were a new generation of people came into that then, let's say late teens, early 20s, that cottoned onto that because of COVID, thought this is great, fabulous, look at this circuit. And then didn't realise it really existed and thought it was a digital circuit. And then found it was a real one. And then to see people see onboards of it, and then to see people like Max Verstappen come and race in it, it's just expectations beyond belief.
0: Well, it is. And one of the drivers who spreads a lot of this message is a British driver called Jimmy Broadbent. Mm. He has a huge following on social media for doing these races. In fact, he was racing last weekend in a Ford Mustang 1965 model with Alex Brundle, yes he was, at Silverstone, and something else completely different. So he's bringing his own group of fans in as well, But for most people, they see it and they go, oh, that is just extraordinary. Well, we've been watching it for years and you've raced it. Yes, it is extraordinary, extremely extraordinary. So you could see the number 667 BMW
1: and
0: has managed to pull
1: Jimmy
0: away.
1: Jimmy Broadbent was racing last weekend in BLDC Classic as well, wasn't he?
0: That's what I was saying,
1: yeah,
0: the Ford Mustang.
1: Yeah.
0: And then he's racing here this weekend. We saw him, I was about to comment, we had some footage of him, but then he exited the car. He'll probably get another stint towards the end of the race. But, you know, he brings something different. And, yeah, it puts eyes on the most extraordinary race. And that's for the good of everyone. Now, I'm just trying to see who was on board 667 at the time. Aidan Mulready is an Irish driver who's based in the States. He's, a United Airlines pilot. Apologies, Aidan, if I've got the wrong airline for you there. But let's see. He's sharing that car with Pedro Zalta, a British racer, Adam Sharp. Scroll down to see where they were. They were running in the BMW M240i Racing Cup. Fiercely contested category. But that little, quite a big contact with the barriers. Quite possibly it took two to tango at that particular corner. It's a very, very busy place when you're trying to get through the penultimate corner. You're flicking to the right and then have to immediately turn left.
1: I was just thinking about that because it looks like it's gone straight on. And it can be that if they're both trying to go through the corner together, they sideswipe one of them and one's pushed the other off straight on, as it were. Great deal of cement dust, isn't it, basically? What was the trade term for it? Is the industry term it is for these days, but it used to be called cement dust, didn't it? For one of the Porsches in the pit lane, which is the 945 entry. I'm suggesting that's got a kaput gearbox or something of that ilk, or even perhaps even worse, being its engine, because it's up on its jacks. There's a few oil trays underneath it, but there's an awful lot of stuff being used to soak up.
0: Yeah,
1: fluid there. So just very, very quickly, just going back to that green flag. Ian McCarthy, once again, done one of his famous... Ian, I love you for this. Thank you so much. Ian will rewind and then freeze frame and capture and send us a little image. We said we couldn't see the flag on the right for that car that did the overtaking. We thought it had jumped early because we couldn't see it in the shadow. It's because it was on the left-hand side. It was a light board. And it's almost obscured by the intervention vehicle. So the driver was absolutely right. There was one on the left-hand side first. He was going past, and then we saw the second one. So he was absolutely right. There were two green flags. As was our producer telling us that there were two green flags. We didn't doubt it. We just wanted to interrogate it.
0: We doubt nobody. Maybe that's where we're going wrong. I don't know.
1: Uh-huh.
0: And unfortunately for Aidan, who was very kind,
1: I doubt it.
0: Aidan came across Aidan Mulready. He was the driver on board 667, but we haven't seen how that ended up in the tire wall at BMW that was dragged clear. And he came across and joined us, I think it was at the 24 Hours of Nürburgring,
1: yeah,
0: wasn't it? Came across. Very personable, based in the States. Irish father who's deeply invested in motor racing through his career.
1: There's no other way.
0: No. All in all, don't go.
1: Exactly.
0: Slow progress from the Hout Racing Team Mustang. Remember, that was in second. It was a little bit of contretemps, a bit of misunderstanding, and a clatter up the back from the Euro Motorsport Mercedes, which subsequently retired. But suddenly, creeping its way forward towards the top ten. This is an impressive drive from the Hout Racing Team. Frank Stippler, driver on board at the time, is now back on board. His lap pace is very good, as you'd expect. His last lap was, well, everyone's last laps were slow. He was bang on the money with his last lap. So what's the next target? Well, he's a full minute down on Gabriele Piana's number 5 Black Falcon team Porsche. So to be honest, with an hour and 44 minutes remaining in this race, he's probably not going to claw that back. But there's the target. That's what he's going for. And for Lucas Stoltz, who's leading the race... As at the end of lap 29, in comes Jens Klingman. So just remember, he was about 7 seconds off the tail of the race leader. He's made his pit stop. He's got time for one further pit stop, but his final pit stop will be about a lap before Lucas Stoltz's, or the number 80 Winwood Racing Mercedes. And it will be about 23 seconds longer. So I think effectively there's going to be a half minute deficit after those final pit stops. So it's looking better and better for the car we're riding on board with, the Winwood Racing Mercedes. They've done the hard yards, they keep pressing on, but we've still got time, an hour and 43 minutes remaining in this race, so not far short of half of a regular NLS round. But it's up to the drivers to keep looking for the flags, keep looking for any signalling from the side. Do not pick up a penalty, do not muck up your pit stops.
1: Well, talking of penalties, don't forget that the number 5 Black Falcon Porsche, currently pedalled by Gabriella Piani, will have a 1 minute penalty added at the end because it came into the pits at the start of the race, so he started from the pit lane, so you get a 1 minute penalty for doing that.
0: Ah, okay, good work. Right, so at the moment he's quite a long way down, he's in
1: plus
0: eighth,
1: I think
0: eighth
1: he's
0: overall.
1: Got another penalty as well.
0: It has, it's got a stop and go penalty.
1: Correct,
0: yeah,
1: so it's got that and it's 1 minute first starting from the pit lane. Yeah.
0: Gosh. Still yellow flags, and I think possibly yellow and red stripe flags at the entrance to the final complex of corners. There's a pickup has pulled into position to block off the inside line. Of course, that's where we had the 667 BMW go off, and there was a big question, did it jump, was it pushed, or did it just simply find a slippery circuit? Actually, cement dust being dropped from that pickup out of a little hopper going to the outside line, and again, not always easy to see, but then midway through the corner there's a line, the Toyota's just going over it now with those course vehicles. Gosh, they're so good at working in tandem, looking for a gap in the traffic when they can go across on that racing line, drop the quick dry cement dust, and at least start making the penultimate corner safe. And it's so tricky here. I mean, when you come up the rise and into that final complex, the barriers we're looking at in the background of the shot, they look as though they're at 9 degrees across the track. It's a much, much sharper corner than you realise. But also, you think how long you've been in a straight line and then just that little kink into Tiergarten. Your brain has probably recalibrated, just making that final corner all the more difficult. So the course vehicle's actually ducking away from back into an access road there. And more course vehicles going out. Have they been doing drop-offs, or are they going out to pick up? Or is it going to be a case of another batch of cement dust that they could drop from a hopper in that one? But still, a lot of management going on. Car number one, Maxi Moosten, just takes that over. That's the FK Performance BMW M4 GT3 that has shown very decent, comfortable pace this weekend so far. And Ugo De Vilder has taken over for the final two stints, one regular length one, one shorter one, to get through to the end of the race. He's taken over that number 77 BMW, and with the dint of this pit stop and the final pit stop being longer than the car he's competing against, when Mercedes, suddenly it's very much advantage to windward. But where and how? I mean, they could be serving their pit stop at a time when there are loads of full course yellows around the circuit and slow zones. So generally we have slow zones rather than full course yellows here, but it's a long lap and you could have an interruption when your rivals just getting a clear run around the lap. So nobody's setting fast lap times at the moment by dint simply of having so many zones that are slow and waved yellow flags. The latest one is Schwalbenschwanz, so right towards the end of the lap, just before you get to the Kleiner carousel. I'm just looking for people that are actually having good battles. The best battle at the moment is actually in 12th place overall. You go, why are you getting excited over that? Well, it's the Cup 2 class battle. It's back with 900 ahead of 902. So Koslowski for Black Falcon ahead of Team Liqui Moly's entry of Ryan Harrison. But they have nothing between them, just over a second. And Porsche 913. I'm not sure we've laid eyes on that in this race so far. It's running in the Cup 2 category. And it's entered by Bill and Jim Cameron. And looking nice and neat and comfortable. I'd say this is one of the better tools to compete in this circuit when you're confident in your racing. To race a 911 around here is something very special, I'd suggest.
1: I think racing anything around here is pretty special. I'm not taking away your point,
0: yeah,
1: Bruce. I just,
0: well, you are a bit.
1: Not intentionally. Wow.
0: We're past the 4 hour mark. I should be nursing a cold beer by now.
1: Yes, somebody's tired. Yeah. there wasn't the point I was trying to make, but a 911 or a, I think I'd love to drive around a GT3 Merc around here. That would be quite something. That nice big V8 up front, that deep bass growl it's got, it just looks purposeful, which you're not going to see from the inside of it, of course, but that would be something I'd love to run around here. I'd probably do something like took me about an hour to do a lap nowadays, but that's all right. Get a sub-hour, we're okay.
0: Yeah, just stopping to sign autographs and
1: exactly.
0: All that.
1: said no one ever, that's not going to happen.
0: Yes. Haven't seen too much of the 992 Bante class car. It's not running in SP9, it's SP Pro. So it's probably got some development parts for next year. That's sort of how that category exists. Running all on its own class, but the two Griesmans and Marco Holtz are Marcus on board at the moment. But, again, it's a testing ground. It's a test bed. Waved yellow flags. We saw the course vehicles pulling up at the final sequence at Hohenrein, and they're putting a lot of cement dust down there. And the Mustang that's worked its way now up the order a little bit to 11th, Frank Stippler just bottled up behind a couple of Cup 2 class cars. Let's take a look as the camera swings around, and it's saying code 60. In fact, it looks so all is done there, I think, but the yellow flags are still held, so you can't go chasing off Harem Scarum, I'm afraid. End of this lap, we'll get a clearer picture of the gap between... here we go. Lucas Stoltz dives into the pits. So 29 laps on board, so it's absolutely... No, sorry, 30 laps on board, so they're sticking to their script. Despite going a lap early for their first pit stop, most cars were coming after 7s. They came in after 6, but since then it's been 8 laps, 8 laps, 8 laps, and that's what's got us up to this point. And then it means their final pit stop is going to be shorter than

0: damage on a car early in the race, it could be a long time to be going around with the bodywork that's a little bit loose. You have that whole concept, oh, am I going to be having more and more things come off my car, because anything that's weakened, airflow gets into it. When you're doing 185 miles an hour down straight, or maybe slightly more, that's not a good thing. So I'm sure the car's behaviour is not as you'd want, but you just got to stay on top of it, be conversant with how it's handling, how it's feeling, how you feel having a car like that.
1: So we've got a little bit of a change up at the top, are we not, with what it shakes out after this, with Stoltz and Fontana into the pits. This is Winwood and Guion Racing. Mercedes in the Porsche. Times haven't been as quick as I thought they might be today, Bruce. I thought they might... Maybe it's possibly a little bit too hot.
0: I think so.
1: As in track temperature. I just thought it would be a little bit quicker. I wasn't expecting lap records to be shattered or anything like that, but I just thought 3 or 4 seconds quicker.
0: Yeah, I think what we've had is pretty much from the moment they got into traffic, there have been incidents at various points around the circuit or repairs, and that just spikes your gun. No matter how well you drive around the rest of that, you're not going to make up for having slow zones. There's nothing they can do about it. Last lap, Lucas Stoltz on his way into the pit, so you can probably take a few seconds off that from where he entered the pit lane. 9:17. You know, these are not quick laps. Ironically, it was quicker than the chasing.
1: Yeah, that's now
0: Klingman.
1: Yeah, but overall, I mean, I'm talking a bit of rubbish as usual to prove the point. But you know, 7:55 for the Winwood Mercedes and the 7:57 for the second place Porsche are quick times, particularly when ADAC target time is to keep the cars at 8 minutes a lap. That's what they want you to achieve consistently, and the way we do that was with various disciplines and a bit of balance of performance, so we can restrictors and aero and things like that and whatever, so we can slow cars down just to make sure it's even. It's always a mixed, received with mixed emotions, is balance of performance, because you suddenly get something comes up. What, let's say somebody comes out with a new Ferrari or an Evo package on a model, and it suddenly the engineers developed it and it's suddenly light years ahead, and it's let's say magically 2 seconds of that quicker, though it's immediately hit with some kind of balance of performance to slow it down. So it can be restrictors on the engines to slow them, literally reduce the amount of air. Everybody talks about fuel consumption of our road cars, race cars obviously phenomenal, but it's a fuel air mixture, so you take in a vast amount of air. So the restrictors are usually like a trumpet, a carbon type trumpet, and I remember years ago when we were doing it used to be a thing called a stall test, where you literally, it was quite physically a tennis ball on the end of a stick, and the scrutineer's eligibility, not safety scrutineers, would come round. You'd have to run the engine and you'd push this tennis ball into the end on the stick, and it should starve the engine of air and the engine should stall, hence stall test. And I remember one particular 24 hour at Spa where there was a Viper that passed the stall, well, failed the stall test because it kept running. The revs dipped and it carried on running, and they were like, interesting, where else is it getting? So that kind of exposed that one.
0: The history of motorsport is littered.
1: Yes. It was the fact that when they put the second stall test on the other side, it being a V10 on the Chrysler Viper, or Dodge Viper, whichever brand it was, and it dipped again significantly to the point we thought it was going to stall, and it didn't. It still recovered from a very low set of revs and came back to a takeover point. So it's like, that's kind of exposed that there's a lot of air being taken in somewhere else that shouldn't be.
0: The fire would not stop burning.
1: Absolutely, yes. Just keep giving me oxygen, baby.
0: Still can't see why we've got the waved yellow flags, or the static yellow flag. It might even be yellow and red for slippery surface at the final corner, because there are no cars within camera shot.
1: Is that from the damage for the... Is there still stuff on the track from where the BMW went off?
0: No, not that I could see.
1: No, I couldn't either. I just wondered if that was the...
0: Or last lap. But it may be the camera angle is just not picking up something a little earlier in the corner. Maybe the clearing up more of the oil spill, because certainly something pitched that Aidan Mulready-driven BMW around at that point. Don't think driver error is part of that equation.
1: So he received outside assistance? He received outside assistance.
0: Not when he's flying.
1: No. Hopefully not, no. Well, we're coming up to a matter of seconds of the final one.

0: 90 minutes to go. It is still the Windward Racing Mercedes GT3. Lucas Stoltz at the wheel of that. That's car number 80. This is the car, if you're just joining, is the car that won the 24-hour race here back in May with Lucas Stoltz as part of that team. In second place, that's a pro car. Pro-Am take second, third and fourth positions at the moment, with Dorian Assenheimer Rump in the Porsche, in three Porsche 911s. Bunagel is in the Müller Motorsport, probably. Schubert is in fifth place. Hugo de Vilde at the wheel of that car. And then the first non-German brand has moved its way up to sixth place for the moment, which is the Renazzo Motorsport Lamborghini Huracan. But of course, that is in the pits as well, so that will now recycle down again. I just wanted to say what it was there on the screen at position five.
1: Yeah, no, exactly. That's always the thing. You have sort of a spread of 2.5-3 laps over which people make their pit stops later in the race. Earlier, it's normally a spread of 1, possibly 2. So it does take a while for everything to settle down, but all become relatively crystal clear after the next and final round of pit stops. They'll do them as late in the race as they can, but just remember that the lap is 25 kilometres around. You don't want to go, well, I thought I had enough fuel for the car to do another lap. And it's happened across the years, trust me.
0: There's a story of, I will allow the people to remain nameless, but there's a story of an historic Formula One race at supporting the British Grand Prix within the last, let's say, 10 years or so.
1: Okay.
0: And the car that was most likely to win it, I think it was on pole, the team owner enjoyed the highlight event, shall we say, enjoyed being more involved in the team than he would do normally. The team didn't necessarily share that view on the basis of, it's great that you own the car and allow it to be raced and run by us properly and have a proper driver in it. But no, at the British Grand Prix support race, he wanted to be involved in it, and he decided his role was going to be working out the fuel calculations for the car. They disagreed with his calculation, and the car led all the way around until the final lap when it ran out of fuel at the British Grand Prix support race. I will just leave that at that.
1: You just must feel such a whatever.
0: I've heard that story from the driver's point of view, and there wasn't a swear word involved. It was just utter heartache and pain of, unbelievably, I'm leading a historic Formula One race at a British Grand Prix support race with how many corners to go? I've started the last lap and yes, out of fuel. I'm wondering whether BMW went off at Hauraken at the very end of the lap. Is the fluid down or something still? But they would be treating that, wouldn't they, surely?
1: Well,
0: I'm not trying to speculate, Bruce. I'm just trying to work out why we've still got that there.
1: Yeah.
0: Because it's got Repsol barriers there. It's not Armco. So there's nothing needs repairing in that sense. No, there's no activity there. So I'm not quite sure why we've got a... I'm not doubting anybody. I'm just trying to understand it.
1: As the corner went to the right before it swerves left onto the start-finish straight, you're leaving Hoheichen... Hohenrein. They put the quick dry up to the turning point of the penultimate corner, did not go through the corner on round, and obviously they feel it was only dumped to that particular point. That is just out of the camera angle there, so it's hard to pick up. Right, the car's back beyond that point. They get the get-up-and-go flag, the green flag, and take off all over again. What's the gap between 900 and 902? Fighting over 12th position, but more importantly, fighting over the lead in Cup 3. Well, the gap between them on the start-finish line was 6/10 of a second, so that's going to be intense, I would suggest, all the way through to the finish. But at the moment, it's advantage for car 900's Benjamin Koslowski from Atlanta in Georgia. So he'll be having a good time here, but being kept on his toes is very much a factor in this race. And in fact, the battle for the Porsche Cup 2 class, you might as well have had this at the end of the second hour, let alone getting past 4.5 hours in this race, nose to tail, and swapping and changing from time to time. But at the moment, it's advantage for Koslowski. There he goes, being chased by Ryan Harrison here. Remember, there was that misunderstanding with a bit of overtaking earlier in the race. Harrison seemed to hand the pace back almost immediately, so that was a good. We don't want things to be settled in the courtroom after the race. And another car being done, potentially speeding in the pit lane. Another car from one of the BMW classes. Well, that won't help there. No time in this race. But conditions still fab. Again, now we have to just check on the progress of our drivers. Patrick Assenheimer listed as the race leader. We've got a car all but stopped. No, in fact, has stopped.
0: Has stopped, yes,
1: along
0: you're right.
1: The Dossinger Herb, one of the Porsche Caymans. Can't tell which class of Porsche Cayman there is, because there are some not just in Cup 2.
0: It's car 420.
1: 420, I'd guess, since it's on the screen. It's very good of them, isn't it? And that's...
0: right by a gap in the barriers there, so the intervention vehicle can just come out and neatly position itself and reverse up towards it. Make sure your parking sensors work in that VW. Don't back into the front of the Porsche. Very neatly done. How professional is that by the officials there? That's neatly done, almost along the white line, just to get back to that Porsche and get a rope on it quickly. I suggest that we pulled into that place very, very quickly to one side. Lucas Stoltz is past that, back onto the pit straight, and gets going because he's into a green zone area once again.
1: Looking good. The gap we have to look to is principally the gap between Lucas Stoltz, car number 80, race leader. Well, he's second at the moment because by pitting out of sequence, Patrick Assenheimer has moved ahead, but that's not a real position. Can see no impediment now, and I think the advantage is such for Lucas Stoltz, done his pit stop, back out onto the circuit, that he can just stroke it. And really almost the most interesting point, one has to assume that number 80 Mercedes is going to win this race, because it will have an advantage over most of its rivals at its final pit stop, and his lead is comfortable. Nothing is ever forever, though, is it? Because we've got number 878 off at the side of the circuit. It's like you're trying to take the back entrance. Where do I have to go? I have to go... out there. And again, the M2 racing class has people from all over the world.
0: Your point being there that there's a three-way split ahead of you on the track there, where that BMW has just had its sprint, 878, where the left-hand side of the track is going left into Sabine Schmidt's hairpin. The middle bit of the track is the Grand Prix circuit looping back. And the right-hand part of the track there, marked off, is the actual pit lane entrance. So it's kind of like those sort of multi-way junctions of which way do I go? To the middle of the road or not?
1: Yes.
0: And he had chosen the middle of the road, but quite very wisely went to the left and rejoined the track.
1: Yeah, so much to learn. If you come here for your first time, there's no way you should start it with a car in the top class. It's far better for a lower speed, learning the vagaries of the circuit, also where you're supposed to pull off. And again, still the slow pace along the Dossinger Herb, which denies a lot of drivers their chance to...
0: That Porsche that was pulled back then wasn't pulled into the area where the intervention vehicle came out from, but it's been pulled back to the pits at their request. Sorry, Bruce, I didn't mean to cut across you.
1: No,
0: sorry.
1: Not at all. No, I'm sure you're right.
0: I wouldn't go that far. I didn't mean to interrupt you, that was all.
1: I mean, sitting on your hands for 5 hours waiting to cut in, but...
0: Manners are far more important than facts.
1: Damn right. Stop speaking in public. So, again, this global mix, this global draw, waved yellow flags. We'd quite like to not see them for a while yet, which would mean there are no further incidents to clear up. But while incidents need clearing up, they are out and made plain and obvious for the drivers.
0: I'll state a lot. There's a long code 60 approaching Flansgarden, a code 120 halfway through it. Then it becomes a code 60. That's still... all the way there until we get to Schwalbenschanze before it's clear again.
1: It's quite frustrating if you've juggled your driver lineup, keeping your fastest driver for last, and they're having to run many of their laps way, way below their normal happy sort of racing pace around the circuit.
0: There's a close up of there was a camera angle there on a number 19 R8 Mercedes. Audi, I've done the same thing as you've done now. Bruce, you've got me onto it. Was that the alternative fuel cars in 19? I think it is.
1: Yeah, it was the one Coronel started.
0: That's right. Interestingly, there was the close-up, a sort of almost aerial shot looking down onto the rear wing was between the rear wing stays, there should be some bodywork, and it clearly isn't like a tiny boot lid there for effect. But that's not there. That's what the close-up was for, because you can just see aluminium of the inside of the boot area. So obviously that's been left off. A lot of gravel on the track, just where that car is now. There's the number 19. Yeah, there's definitely some panel work missing below that rear wing. Keep seeing smoke in the trees in the background, but of course is probably the potential, the drifting going on down at the bottom part of the Grand Prix circuit. I certainly hope that's nothing else than that, and not any barbecues or wildfires or anything like that.
1: Well, we warned them.
0: Don't do it.
1: Don't do it. But that is a constant.
0: We are not that angry.
1: It's a constant feature at the Nürburgring down because we're not using the entirety of the Grand Prix loop, the drift show down there through the day. So quite a lot to the drivers and the fans, particularly the fans and their families, to see and do. There's a great big arena on the other side of the circuit. Right, a bit of overtaking potentially happening down into the first corner. The Renato Lamborghini. Having a bit of a play with the Jutta Audi, a car that had its problems early in the race. And as a consequence is...
0: Same engines?
1: Further back. I know, it's extraordinary. But just going back to this whole element about GT3 and balancing the top class, if you don't balance it, you'll end up with maybe two or three manufacturers. By balancing it, you get more. You get diversity, you get 10 to 12 manufacturers. So, and the racing isn't artificial, so why not? Why not do it?
0: I said, why wouldn't you? Encourages more people to come out, incentivizes people to say to build cars in the first place, teams to go and buy them, amateurs to come and race them and pay to race them, encourage pros to come along. The whole thing, it's just a win-win situation, absolutely no pun intended.
1: No,
0: I don't mean two races.
1: None taken. Both hands.
0: You're too kind, yes.
1: But no, it's been...
0: top floor window.
1: It has been an extraordinary category, GT3, it's top class here. But again, you look down the order, and things like the Cup 2 category, so successful. And for them, a lot of the drivers in that, it's not a very big step up to GT3, so if they can master that, they're sort of in with a shout. They know sort of how they rank off their first test session.
0: I mean, you never would have predicted. We were talking earlier about some of the BRDC stuff, Classic Silverstone last weekend that you did with GT3 Legends in the cars, and how they've evolved in 20 years, and let's say the first 10 years was pretty well the same, and then suddenly at the 10 year mark it grew, and again at the 15, so 5 years later it grew again enormously. But I would have never predicted, I wouldn't have said against it, but 20 years ago I would never have said GT3 was going to be what it is. It's quite extraordinary.
1: Yeah, it is, and it's down to the fact that a lot of people poo-poo the very thought of balanced performance. Some people deeply invested in the sport, but you have to put your hand up and say if you're wrong, because the success has been, I think we've had 20 different manufacturers.
0: Yeah, I understand.
1: Some are quite niche. You forget that people like Morgan had two different cars ratified to compete in it, and of course still one of the most popular cars in GT3 terms, and it had some fairly good success on track. It was Bentley with their Continental.
0: Yes.
1: I remember having to interview a guy who was from Poland, but he lived in the UK, had a building company, and he used to take all his stuff to the place of work in his truck. It just really, really, really worked. But truck pulling off the circuit there. Disturbing my thought pattern there for a second, but no, it's just the different cars you get to compete in. Now, which car is that? We see three names on it as we zoom in. I think it's a GT3 Audi.
0: Zooming in is one thing, it needs to be in focus. Oh. A Müller.
1: No, Müller. Okay. Try and work out what that is, but I'm
0: flicking. Is it an M4?
1: I'm not entirely sure. But I'm just having a quick look. Sorry, it rather disturbed me. I was trying to see what it was coming out into shot.
0: It's the Porsche Cayman, number 440.
1: Well, things still happening, and we've got just over an hour and a quarter remaining in this race. We're going to get prepared for the final flurry of pit stops. But before that, we will go away for an ad break. Saturdays in summer. In spring and in autumn, that means NLS racing action around the Nordschleife. And it's still as good as ever. We've got one car that played its cards very early. Took a bit of a gamble by making its first pit stop a lap ahead of its rivals. That put it at a potential advantage at the start of the race, but a disadvantage at the end. But it's been bold, and also on top of that, consistently, it's been marginally quicker than every other car in the field. The car I'm talking about is Winward Racing Mercedes. Lucas Stoltz on board with Ralph Aaron, the driver who's come back from a neck injury inflicted at the Bathurst 12 hours at the start of February. First event back, what's he do? Sticks it on pole position. Then combining with Lucas Stoltz, they have had a peerless run. But slow zones where they didn't want them, where other rivals didn't manage to catch them, has meant the gap is there or thereabouts, but they are still in pole position on the grid and pole position potentially to win this one. This is longer than normal. It's 6 hours rather than four. A lot of concentration. We've had quite a few incidents. Barriers have been bent. Liquid has been dropped, but they are still there, effective race leaders in this event. And the margin between first and second? 19.3 seconds. That is big, but also the number 77 BMW behind them from Schubert Motorsport. That will have its final pit stop a lap earlier than the Mercedes, and that will cost them about an extra 23 seconds in their minimum pit stop time. So suddenly you're looking at the best part of just over 40 seconds, the effective margin between first and second, and surely that is enough to see them home. But as we've seen Snowy over the years doing the NLS and the VLN before it, same championship, different name, things happen the whole way through to the end. Incidents.
0: They do, and it can happen. And of course, that calculator for the end of the pit stops and how it changes it, and it's drivers, strategists, is that what I'm trying to say, is they will sit there and watch things, play the long game, as you said earlier. Wait and wait and wait, and will it come through? And all of a sudden, you've got the advantage there a little jump on a team next to you, and what looks like you're only a few seconds down can suddenly be just suddenly handed back to you because of the rules. And it's not handed back to you, they've earned it because they've read the rules better than anybody else, and they've worked it out and played the game, and away they go.
1: It is. It's a conscious... Sometimes you can find gold by doing something differently to your rivals. Other times you can look as though you're the monkey that opened the banana and threw away the fruit. It's so tricky, but I think combined excellent across the course of all the stints so far in this 6 hour blast for NLS 7 have put Winward Racing in a really, really strong position. They've already showed, of course, this year they are fantastic here on the Nordschleife with a great run in the 24 hours. That was the end of May. We're the 1st of August. We're flying through this summer, and the grass isn't green on this side or the other, but it's a brilliant place to come racing. And Winward Racing, look as though they've got things in control, but we still have more than an hour to go. Where is the challenge coming from? If you're Patrick Assenheimer, you hand over to your teammates. And it's not Dylan Pereira on board, it's car 48. Tobias Müller is on board at the moment. He's in fourth place. He's lost a little bit of ground. The Porsche battle is basically over third and fourth positions at the moment. And don't worry, that is not Porsche on Porsche in terms of class overtaking. That's just Tobias Müller trying to catch up with Arto Gorjan. Arto's car started the lap best part of 4 seconds clear in third place overall. But none of those cars are close enough to challenge the Winward Racing Mercedes that's leading the race. The car that's giving chase, Hugo de Vilder's Schubert Motorsport BMW, is in second place, 19 seconds down, but its final pit stop will be longer by about 23 seconds. So effective lead for Lucas Stoltz and his teammate who's in the pit lane waiting to take over. And that's the driver who did so well on his racing return this weekend, Ralph Aaron. They are very much in the driving seat in this one. What else will come? What twists the tail will happen in this six-hour race? You might say having an extra 2 hours gives another 50% more chance for incident if you simply do some...
0: Well, to go either way, isn't it? Yeah.
1: Some maths on that one. Still such a good battle to watch, though, is the battle. 12th and 13th position. Still that Cup 2 Porsche battle. 900 ahead of 902. I honestly don't think those cars have been more than a couple of seconds apart since the first hour of this race. Quite extraordinary. Bits of diving here, leading there, but Benjamin Koslowski, American racer, is leading from another American racer, Ryan Harrison. So they probably have previous at home, but they're having a really good scrap. Double waved yellows and the yellow and red slippery surface warning flag at Tiergarten. And to the naked eye, you can see skid marks on the track. You can see where quick dry has been put down on the outside of the circuit, but only just. But I still can't see. Maybe possibly the barrier on the right-hand side of the tyre wall. That was further round than where, sorry, to my eye, than we saw Aidan Mulready go into the barriers. But that's the only place I could see. I keep thinking it might be a barrier that we can't quite see from the camera angle, the camera position. But it did seem to be a little bit crumpled at the far right-hand side of the barriers from a driver's point of view when they look at that wall that seems that it's right across their path.
0: Yeah, we say it's still under code 60, that part of the circuit, as is Flansgarden. So there's something remedial there taking quite a while, quite a bit longer than we expected. So very nearly approaching the last hour. Camera shot back down the Dottinger from Tiergarten, which has been talked about. Double waved yellows being presented on the left-hand side from our camera shot, right-hand side to drivers. Officials, obviously, marshal safely behind the barriers there, just producing that look. And we'll slow right down.
1: The oil. Oh, it's a BMW estate car. It's very much the mode. Good to see that. Wasn't after the April Fool joke that forced the hand of BMW, who gained endless publicity by making the M3 Touring. But this one, car number 700, rather older in mean, but looks like that's been got together to sort of be in vogue. And great to see people having a sense of humour. And actually, we all know that estate cars actually can have a bit of an aerodynamic advantage. It's not going to trouble the front runners because that's not running in the very top class as the Borgenhorst Aston Martin goes through. And of course, they were very, very delayed early in the race. So Christian Kron is not able to push it all the way back up to the front of the field. He's showing that with Dennis Fetzer, the Swiss racer.
0: It's actually listed as a... This is the 325. The QTQ Race Performance is the team that invented it, and it is listed as a BMW 325i Combi.
1: Okay, Combi Estate. So it's,
0: yeah, exactly.
1: It's not a boiler, don't worry about that. It's not a gas boiler. Combi as in combination.
0: Can offer greatest torsional rigidity as well than a state car.
1: Indeed.
0: And I think they look cool as well.
1: I do too. And I've definitely got an eye on an estate car because we're getting another dog in the end of August. So two big bow wows in the boot. They need a bit more space.
0: Because you like small dogs, don't you? Not.
1: Three iron.
0: Summed it up.
1: No, it's great to see something different. I mean, you know.
0: Absolutely.
1: Vintage. And, you know, hold on. These people aren't just out here for fun. They're out here for 6 hours of fun on the best circuit in the world. Tick, tick, tick. That really works for me. But lap pace, with the end of the lap being slowed by the code 60 there, no one setting quick laps there. In fact, last lap for most of them was about anything north of 9 minutes. But actually, that said, our race leading... Hold on, let me just... flick an update, just double check that that wasn't the lap before. Servers being a little slow in upgrading all our timing screens today. Yeah, they were all north of 9 minutes. Between first and second, there was an exchange of a few tenths. Right, 8.75, again, running in some of these very well-supported junior categories that are a hugely important part of the mix, and that's the M2 racing class. And car 875 has FK Performance Motorsport. You notice a lot of these teams running cars across a lot of the classes because FK Performance have got Maxi Moosten fifth place overall in the top class, but this is the M2 Racing Cup class. And just doubling down to check where that is in the overall running. 76 is okay. Here we go. Uh, Yeah, running nicely in class. But 888 is the car leading the BMW class, and it's got a double champion, Franko Mijatovic. He's been champion in recent years with a couple of teams. He's very much a BMW man, so again, he might be scoring useful points all the time. But best placed BMW in the race is the Advan livery car, black and red, and Yokohama on the nose, so double sponsorship there. And Ugo De Vilder, he is, unfortunately for him, going to have to make his final pit stop a lap earlier than the race leader. And I know I go on about it, but the length of your final pit stop is dictated according to how close it is in number of minutes to the end of the race. And the larger the number of minutes, the larger the number of seconds your pit stop must be. But all Ugo De Vilder, the young Belgian driver, can do is just keep pressing on. You never know. We've seen this over the years. We've had cars cruising to an apparent good result and then cruising nowhere at all. 6 hours, high temperatures, hard work. Not just for driver, but for machinery too. The gap between first and second is now 27.3 seconds. So that has gone out. That has increased where the Schubert Motorsport crew were praying it would come down. And the reason it's gone out so much, there was an 8 second difference. Lucas Stoltz, race leader, lapped in 9 minutes and 5. Again, that's a slow time because of the slow zone and other elements around the circuit as the barriers are still being rebuilt. And then the chasing Ugo De Wilder. So Windward Racing have very big grasp on this race. Just remember, who qualified on pole? They did with their Mercedes. Who led into the first corner? They did. Who opened up a little bit of a lead? They did. But the two cars that weren't too far off the tail, about 4 seconds further back, what did they do? They crashed into each other. Over the smallest of incidents, and it's still up for debate, and I'm sure both of the level-headed drivers, Frank Stippler in the Mustang that was hit, and Adam Christodoulou, who clipped him with the Era Motorsport Mercedes, have different views, but maybe when they go back over all the footage, they'll see whether one or both of them were getting it right or getting it wrong. But, you know, they will wait and see and find out. But by removing those two, thereafter, Windward Racing has been on a smooth run.
0: He's also currently got the fastest lap of the race, which is unlikely to change now, I would say. Great job. And if the result is as it predicts now, with just over, literally a couple of minutes over 1 hour to go, then what a return to racing. In fact, it's been what a return to racing now, even if the car stopped right at this point. They'd like the win. But what a return for Ralf Aaron. We were talking about mental side of understanding of the incident that happened back in Bathurst in February for him. And how a driver to deal with that and not being able to do anything for 2 months and not being able to get fit and go to the gym and the dark bits and the doubt and self-doubt, etc., all those things that must go through and play on your mind. And then to come back, and I said, even if the thing stopped now with, I always joke about, you know, a fuel pump or a fuse stopped at it now, they could walk away head high, absolutely no doubt that they're doing everything absolutely right. To get it across the line and be the first part of the checkered flag would be the icing on the cake. But right now, 5 hours in, they have done the most amazing job. And Ralf Aaron, I think, he will sleep so well tonight.
1: He will, because
0: probably the best he has in 3 months.
1: Yeah, because you're back,
0: yeah,
1: aren't you?
0: Yeah.
1: And it's amazing how many, not just sports people, if you ever meet someone who's a professional dancer, you know, doing 2 or 3 shows a day or whatever, they're all broken to some extent. They're all working around injuries. You know, some of the toughest people you'll meet will be ballet dancers. Because, you know, the show must go on. But, you know, can I nurse it through to the end of the season? Can I X and Y? And obviously a lot of rugby players play with injuries because you never not got a knock here or a bruised muscle there.
0: Well, because they're a different breed.
1: Yeah, indeed. And beer doesn't always make it better. It does feel as though it does, but
2: psychologically it does.
1: Yes, yes. Rehydrate, must rehydrate.
0: Exactly.
1: The beans.
0: Yes, well, you had hydration breaks decades ago, didn't you? they were just post-match.
1: After, yes, yes.
0: I think I have to call that now, post-match hydration break. There we go.
1: Oh, he's overdone. I like that. He's overdone it again.
0: Yeah, oh, it is. Gone too hard too soon.
1: Right. blink of an eye, or a slight pause in the eye blinking, and we'll be at just 1 hour to go. 6 hours here today, seventh round of the championship. Two races had to be sort of knocked off the championship because of the first one of all, because the weather was so cold. The car, you know, just nothing could function. Still barrier repairs going on, background of one of the shots, looking back from our just totally enthralling Porsche Cup 2 battle. Now in 11th to 12th place overall, and it is next to nothing between the pair of them. Either of these crews, crew number 900 or 902, will remember this race for just the most fantastic scrap. You've got no guarantee the cars can run together. Someone could interrupt them, could interrupt their pace. There could be an incident in front of one, not the other. They're separated. They have not been separated. And it has just been the most fantastic race for the pair of them and for the fans, because when you can watch it from trackside, you can watch it on TV, you can listen to it, and it's just relentless. And this would have been astonishing if it had run to the four-hour mark, the traditional end time of this race. But we've got two extra hours. What have they done? They've packed in two more hours, or so far, one extra hour, 1 hour still to go, and they're still nose-to-tail. It's still Ben Koslowski. That's the black and red Black Falcon Team Zimmerman car, and getting a tow from it, as it has, lap after lap, fellow American racer Ryan Harrison, Team Liqui Moly by Black Falcon. They're running in the Liqui Moly white with blue and red stripe livery. And the slow zone up ahead, no overtaking, and so 902 gets right under the rear wing of 900. They will go up through the final sequence of corners where the slow zone is out for slippery surface. Tell you what, I'm going to have a little... Oh, and the cars in front all but come to a stop, so luckily there wasn't a collision between those. But you can be sure when they turn out of the corner, the final corner onto the start-finish straight, that hammer is going to be down, throttle mass through the floor. And see, so you can get the better run down to turn one. But with one, two, four cars across their nose, any one of those cars could have a role to play when they take the rush to the first corner. Any single one of the cars in front. The green flag is only as they come over the gantry. And what's happening? They're nose to tail going into the pits. I thought that might just be coming. And some of the cars coming to the pits take a different line because they have to actually go to garages elsewhere. This is going to run to the very end. Oh, and of course, being both Black Falcon cars, they're in neighbouring pit garages. They'll have to be put up on the dollies, swung around through 45 degrees, and what's happened, this six-hour race for them is about to turn into a one-hour blast to the finish. It's been a blast from the very start, but one slip for either of these cars and things could get really unfortunate in terms of battle won or battle lost. Who's going to come out on top? For now, by the length of one car, it's 900, the Team Zimmerman car, entered by Black Falcon, that has the lead. But what a lead, next to nothing.
0: Liqui Moly, to me, still synonymous with Australian-entered cars. It's always that part of the world to me. Just certain brands are synonymous, aren't they? And so you see certain liveries or sponsors, and you just think of a certain thing, whether it be a point in F1 or sports cars or whatever. I just see Liqui Moly and I just think Australia.
1: Do you?
0: Yeah.
1: I always think German racing.
0: There you go.
1: Interesting. Right, Benja Ites is climbing on board, taking over from Koslowski. So he's put into the 900. That's the car that's leading, as I say, by one car length in the Porsche Cup, the Cup 2 class for 911 GT3 Porsches. So he's got a lot of responsibility. But Benja has plenty of experience here, so I'd say that's a very good person to put in the car. Raphael Renhofer did lead the class in the first stint, but the leading Cup 2 has never been more than, yeah, that's enough. That'll do. Very, very tight indeed. Oh, so many things can happen in an hour around here. It's just, but yet they have stayed relentlessly nose to tail, bumper to bumper. There had been a place change, and then there was a question mark about where was the green flag, were the one, were the two, and we thought that the Team Zimmerman car had gone a little bit early, but it seems they were within their rights. As I say that, I quickly look up to the screen to see if any more punishments are coming anybody's way. Not so much about cars that are at the sharp end of the field, so that's good. You never like someone who's laboured long and hard to get a good result. Equipe Vitesse, unfortunately, they're running SP9 AM. They've got a failed to manage code 60 under investigation, and then later still under investigation. Maybe they did it twice. We will see. So the pits largely with cars from the Cup 2 class and some of the BMW classes down there alongside those Porsches. But for those on the track, again, we're not running at enormously high pace at the moment simply because of the slow zones out on circuit and leaving the pit stops. That battle for Cup 2 honours. It looks like a second or so has been gained, maybe 2 seconds even, by Benja Itez, taking over from Benjamin Koslowski, and only now just accelerating back onto the circuit. So the Chilean driver, all concentration, he's got a job to do, and he's suddenly found a tiny little buffer, in fact pretty much as that car's had all race. He turns out of turn one at the very point, hitting the apex of turn one is the chasing 902 still, and it's Vasa Toira who's taken over that, and Benja Itez who's in 900. Let's see what they can do. What's left on the clock? 55 minutes.
0: What was the gap between those as they came in?
1: It was the car's length.
0: Yeah.
1: They were nose to tail, and when they've come out, there's about a 2 second gap between them. And they came from neighbouring garages, so one could take a look at the other, but certainly Benja Itez's crew did it slightly the better. And immediately, Ben Itez trying to put any other car he can find between him. And his chasing rival. I'd say the gap's out to about 3 seconds now. So Bender's been very hard on the throttle. As soon as he got out, just getting that little break. And it's that whole thing. When he gets around to the Dossingerhoe, the last thing he wants is the chasing car, the Liqui Moly car, to be close enough to get a tow. So he might have done enough already. But who knows at what point around the circuit he's going to be backed up. And then again, when you get to the end of the lap, when everybody slows down for the slow zone into that final sequence of corners, some people seem to slow down a bit more than others. And that really can hinder you when you've been chipping away to gain a tenth of a second here, a tenth of a second there. But yes, it's about 2.5 to 3 second margin as they go over the two Sabine Schmitz curves. And right now into Hats and back, a twist to the left, a twist to the right, a twist to the left, tightens, barriers hard on drivers left. Bit of shade falling across the track there to give that sort of dappled light that really is nobody's friend at all, because it's just hard to define where everything is. Is there any liquid down on the surface? And don't forget, these drivers are just getting on board, but neither of them have been in the car for about 2 to 3 hours, so it is a bit of a voyage into what the heck's out there. But Leon Vasa Toira, well, he can still see Benja Itez, but a few more corners he may not be able to. In fact, he goes up towards Flugplatz. You can't see the black and red Team Zimmermann car, and I would suggest that Benjamin Itez is on an absolute flyer to get away, make himself invisible as much as he can. Yeah, he stretched it to more than 3 seconds. He has really been on it, the Chilean. Can be seen a little further around the lap, but only on the straight, on the longer straight, so he's doing a good job. But, well, will Vasa Toira come back? We will find out. But then, where's the traffic for? Right across the nose of Benja Itez. Has to go round. Toyota Aygo. What? Toyota Aygo. Carry on. And the thing. How many circuits, international racing circuits, have slopes? Answer. All the best ones. How many have long downhill sections with sweeping S's that go one corner to another to another? Very few. Very few circuits have more than about 3 corners in a row that have a drop. Bathurst has many in drop. Who did well there? Well, lots of drivers. But, you know, most circuits you have a bit of a dip and then the track comes up the other side. But certainly one of the many features that make the Nürburgring stand out is having long sequences of downhill. And you can just imagine the speed building and building and building. And does your nerve hold? Ooh.
0: Not always.
1: I suddenly just... it's always interesting when you see a car that's about to go into a very slow zone. Camera shot, you think, have they stopped? Have they got a problem? No, it's just the fact that suddenly they've gone down to relatively normal speeds where they should be coming past at, speeds far in excess of what you do on a road. But anyhow, out of the final corner they come again. It was just showing a car running into that final sequence of corners, but they don't get shown the green flag until they've done that final left turn onto the start-finish straight. Then they go, hurrah, and off they set. But it does seem like walking pace, and I can only presume with the quick dust, quick dry put down to dry out the surface, the only reason that has got double wave yellows, I don't think they can fix the tyre wall before the end of the race, so the only way of making it safe is to drop everyone's speed down to about 60k, maybe even slightly less than that, and then they crawl through the corner. But there's no work going on that we have seen in the last lap or so on the tire wall on the outside. So I'm afraid I think that is just been a decision from race control that the only way of controlling speeds and stopping drivers from exceeding the desired speed into that corner is to make it official. They have to slow down.
0: Just having a look at the GPS tracker, and I think, I'm going to be very careful how I say this, but I think the Dacia Logan is crawling down the Dottinger Hur. This is car number 300, but it has been, it was slow through Schwabenstanz, and it's, I know its rate on a GPS is going to be different to other cars, I get that. I'm hoping that hasn't just caught me out, but I do think that may have a problem.
1: You know,
0: I was just about, the reason I looked at you was, it was a bit of serendipity, to be honest, Bruce. I was thinking, not seeing much of or any footage of it or much about it in the race, but it just seems to be travelling very, very slowly before it needs to be on the Dottinger Hur. So we'll see in a minute.
1: You know what? Obviously, if one of the class cars in the field, the SP9s, which are GT3 cars, goes past, it's going to go past at enormous speed, but in the last half hour or so, I think the last time I saw it, it just didn't seem to be quite on its normal pace. And I just sort of thought, oh, has it got a problem? Is there something fluffing? But if you're picking that up as well, that is intriguing. The damage, actually very useful getting an aerial shot. Yep. The reason I will explain why it's useful is that looking down at the tyre wall on driver's left, or pretty much straight on if they lock up, going into the tyre wall at that final sequence of corners, there is a... If you look at it from the front, the banding, the rubber banding in front of it makes the barrier look complete. But if you look at it from above, the middle section of the barrier is missing a stack or two of tyres and whatever is behind the barrier. I'd like to have another look next time around. I think, but I stick with what I was saying. Here we are with just under 50 minutes remaining. I don't think they can repair that before the end of the race. And so that I believe, again, it's my assumption here, that they have decided the safest way is to control that corner and keep the drivers safe is to force drivers to back off. What it does mean, of course, if we had a last lap sort out, there could be no overtaking through that final sequence. But with nobody seemingly working on the tyre wall there, I suggest that is what they've decided to do. So the driver who's leading the race, he's stuck behind a load of cars going very slowly, but they're going at the appointed pace, so no one loses, no one gains through the final sequence of corners. But Lucas Stoltz coming through. This is lap 34. Car number 80 came in for a pit stop after lap 30, so doesn't require one at the moment. But actually, I'll tell you what, this will be quite interesting, is it? As we get closer to the end of the race, because the lap speed is so much longer than normal, means those final pit stops will be a little bit shorter. But again, the real factor that counts is if you come in a lap before someone else, your final pit stop is going to be 23 seconds longer. That's the figure you need to know. Just keep that figure in mind. So if everyone slows down, it means their final pit stops are all shorter, but still the relative disadvantage of a car pitting a lap earlier is about 23 seconds. So that is a lot. So another lap ticked off. 35 laps on the board for Winwood Racing, the team based in the States and at Alten Dietz here in Germany. And a long and illustrious history for them, set up by the Ward family. Bryce the father, Russell the son, racing in the States a lot, but they've done a lot of racing in Europe, and they'd be very much affiliated. Makes sense if you're running Mercedes, as they have been uniformly, to base yourself in Germany as well. Help out.
0: So we've got an intervention vehicle just coming out from the right-hand side of the Dottinger Hur off the kink on the rise up to Tiergarten. Just seeing it come out on the camera there, Bruce, which is where we had that Cayman stop, just on that brow a little bit further. And I just wonder if... Yes, I've got a suspicion. I wonder if the Dacia Logan has stopped on there.
1: Yeah, the hard thing...
0: And then he's rescuing.
1: Yeah, because the hard thing on the straight-ahead shot that we're treated to, looking back
0: as the driver's
1: come towards
0: us,
1: is foreshortening. Also, there's a dip at the bottom that you cannot always see all the way into. So you can sometimes go, I didn't even know the car was there. It depends just literally on the...
0: Well, according to the GPS Auger, so the GPS I... The number 300 Logan is much further back. It hasn't even made it to the kink, which we can't see on that camera shot, just because the Audi Sport Bridge is in the way.
1: Well, here we are. There's been no fog, no mist, no rain, no snow. I hardly feel it's around the NLS. But, of course, it's a championship that runs across the year. The start, early races in the year, and sometimes the late race season races can be prone to the sort of weather that you don't get in July. But we've had races here in July that have been strafed with rain as well. It's now the start of August, but this summer in Europe has been very, very hot indeed, as you can see. If you're watching rather than listening, that the grass verges are a sort of almost a mustard yellow, a browny hue, sort of mixture of English and German mustard, I'd suggest, together. But anyhow, yeah. It is arid here, and we had to give out warnings today. Do not, if you're at the circuit, have a portable barbecue that may set things on fire. Have, you know, cold cuts at lunchtime, I'd suggest. But conditions for the photographers and everyone, it's a hot time, and for the marshals, the rescue crews around the circuit wearing their fireproof overalls, they will definitely want to put their feet into a bucket of cold water and maybe other body parts as well at the end of today. But they enable us to have this racing, and it is just one of the most spectacular places you can see racing in the world, if not the most spectacular. It's also diversity, Snowy. We watched these over the years, having the multi-class racing. The biggest shame is we can't watch all the classes all the time, because there's some absolutely brilliant scraps. Our eyes are always drawn to the SP9 because they're the most dynamic cars, the fastest cars. They're coming through, they're overtaking, they're pitching for overall glory. But there is so much to see, and you almost want to re-watch the race with the director looking at other cars as well. They do. They cover all the classes, but you just want to spend more time with those classes. And I'll tell you what, one thing I just want to double-check on is the gap at the end of this lap between the cars that are fighting for honours in the Cup 2 class. We'll wait for them to come through at the end of the lap, but it looks like it's been a very good one from Benjamin Itez in car 900. Came in just ahead, his car came in just ahead of the sister car, 902, but it seems to have been a very good lap indeed. So it's a solitary run at the moment for Lucas Stoltz. He's still got the final pit stop to come in, and I would presume he'll hand over for the blast of the finish, which could be, I don't know. What are we on now? Lap 35. He doesn't need, really, to come in until lap 38. So at the lap pace at the moment, most laps are taking just over 9 minutes. Let's do some maths. That's just under half an hour. That means that he could actually stay in and go all the way to the finish, coming for the final 15 minutes. Or he could hand it back to Ralph Aaron. Who, remember, Ralph did basically hour two and hour three of this race. Hours 1, 4, and now 5 have been done by Lucas Stoltz.
0: It'd be quite a thing, wouldn't it, to hand it back to Ralph Aaron to take it to the end and hopefully the win. That'd just be even more icing on the cake for the comeback, isn't it, Drive?
1: Oh, totally.
0: And also, not just a comeback after the accident where he was laid up for effectively 2 months, couldn't do anything, which is quite frustrating, not being able to rehabilitate. Just, that is your rehabilitation. Don't do anything, just rest. That can be quite challenging, I would imagine. But to come back not only in a top car, but the same type of car he was racing in the incident in the first place, but come back to somewhere like the Nordschleife. It's not like he's gone round to, you know, a simple circuit somewhere.
1: No
0: circuit is simple in a GT3 car. It's going to have forces and loads upon your body, but there are some that are going to be less challenging on the body than others, and you're not, apart from this is going to be the most, and you come back here and pick the most difficult circuit with all those compressions and dips, etc., and all the forces on it, and come back, and so far with just under 42 minutes to go is well, he's sitting in the pits at the moment, isn't he? Just thinking this couldn't be much better. I'm sure he will get in the car again. I can't see why they wouldn't.
1: I can't, actually. Unless he's sitting there and he's actually, no, I'm really aching from that, because, you know, as much as he'll have trained, he wouldn't probably have been as fit as he was before his incident at Bathurst. He'll be getting there, but, you know, as you say, 2 months laid up doing nothing. Your muscle wastage is astonishing. I mean, if ever you've been stuck in hospital for an operation, I went in to have a knee rebuilt, and the muscle loss I had while I was recovering, it was ridiculous. But you have to work your way back. But there is, the muscle that almost needs the most exercise is that brain, isn't it? The brain.
0: Absolutely.
1: And all of the functions that it controls for you or otherwise. But
0: depending how much control of it you've got, yes.
1: Loose grip on reality.
0: Yes, people vary.
1: Yes. And but anyhow, really good job. And also Lucas Stoltz. I mean, what has he not won in a GT3 car? You know, it's been astonishing. And over a long period of time, he's not the most demonstrative of drivers. Some drivers are sort of just fabulous in front of the camera. I know Luca, is when he's interviewed in English, obviously it's not his first language, but he's not someone with a big smile on his face. But he should be. He wins so many things. He's incredibly honest. You know, I have huge respect when someone has made a mistake or been caught in an instance. If they don't try and, you know, hide it away, they go, this is what happened. Matter of fact, and nobody is deceived. But, you know, he's been racing in GT3, good grief, since 2014. You know, so you wind back, we were talking about the evolution of the cars in this top class, the GT3 class cars, how they've evolved since then. He's ridden that horse the whole way through. And a lot of people he's raced for a very long time. Hubert Haupt, Mauro Engel, they were all with him way back. But the thing is, he keeps on winning. And 2023, he was Intercontinental GT Challenge champion. And that was a thing that does those great races. The one, Indianapolis, Suzuka, Bathurst, you know, it's the sort of creme de la creme. And now, of course, it includes the Nürburgring 24 Hours along with the Spa 24 Hours. So you're judged on that as well. And to back that and to put no too fine a point on it, the drivers who were competing in the early days, the first decade of GT3, obviously are not on the level now because it's so packed. Some of the very best, obviously, on the level, but it's now so packed with works and semi-works drivers and drivers who are racing these cars, as I said, so frequently. They could be competing in Australia in GT3, in Japan. They could be doing North American series, the Asian series, the European series of various factors, various sorts, various championships. You can get a lot of races in the season now. First to second, 35 laps on the board. The gap is 27 seconds. And Hugo de Vilder should be pitting. He's the car in second place. He's in the Schubert Motorsport BMW. He should be pitting a lap ahead of Lucas Stoltz. But even if he didn't, even if they decided to come in on the same lap, the gap between them is 27 seconds. With the differential, Stoltz's pace versus de Vilder's has driven the advantage out to 50 seconds. The real-time advantage. That is enormous in LS terms.
0: So we love a little bit of audience participation when we do, and helpful, constructive background. And Ian McCarthy has come up trumps yet again. He's just messaged me privately. I mentioned about those tyre marks. We were talking about why it's code 60 at Tiergarten, Harrington Still. And he just come up with, Snowy did a little digging. The marks through the grass at the final turn are from the Crones in the 35 Aston going through there backwards just after the halfway mark of the race. Didn't hit anything and didn't pit, but there's been fluid down there, been down since at least then. He reckons the code 60 is just risk management in a very technical braking zone.
1: Okay.
0: There you go.
1: Well, I thought it was risk management of tyre wall damage. It could be a combination of the two. We can both be right. I'd rather not be wrong. But anyhow, thank you very much, Ian. As always, Ian is the super fan who has this ability, while we have to keep looking at all the moving pictures, to double back and check things out. And he is seldom anything other than right. So
0: indeed. So thank you so much, Ian.
1: Always right, which is a very useful pair of hands to scoop up. Obviously a lot to see, a lot to watch, timing screens too to investigate, and occasionally pesky ones that don't quite update, so you can wonder what you're talking about. But the gap between first and second, here is a second place car. It's black, it's red, it's quick, but it's now 33 seconds down. The Schubert Motorsport BMW just doesn't have an answer to the pace of the number 80 Windward Racing Mercedes. And just on the last lap alone, the race leading car went through in 9 minutes and 2 seconds, and that was 5.5 seconds quicker around 25 kilometres than Hugo de Vilder was. So I think we can safely say that Lucas Stoltz is doing this on muscle memory.
0: Yes, he had a few laps, didn't he, back in May around here. Did quite well then.
1: Yes, and the previous 12 years as yeah. well. So yeah,
0: well, they count for something as well, don't they?
1: They do.
0: Course work.
1: He did the hard yards, and before that he raced in the German Porsche Cup, so he would have raced on it then as well. Whoa. This later stage in the race, we've been talking about liquid on circuit at various points. You still just remember, when drivers are out in very hot conditions, it has sort of warmed up through the course of the race, that your tyres go to a certain point and then suddenly their handling just changes a little bit. I have no idea why.
0: Quite a lot of gravel on the track there when we just saw Muller just keeping to the right hand side. This is in the number 48 Black Falcon Balosh Motorsport.

0: toe, Gabriel Piana. He is an absolute Nürburgring expert. He's going closer and closer. And Christoph Bory is holding the left-hand side of the track. He's basically saying, you're going to rub my bumper, are you? Are you? But you only go past me on the outside. But it looks like the move has been done there side by side. No, the Porsche has got its nose in front. So Gabriele Piana, when they get to the kink, has got his nose in front. But, of course, immediately they get to the kink, he's got to slow right down. You've got the yellow and red warning flags, the for slippery surface. You've got the double wave yellows up to Tiergarten they go. But the Porsche got the job done. That gains the position.
1: So that queue of traffic there, the Lamborghini, yellow Lamborghini poised at the back, all line astern as we come through the final corners onto the pit straight where this Code 6 has been here for a long while. It looks like it's going to stay until the end of the race. Still quite a bit of, there's a bit of BMW debris still left on the left-hand side of the track. They've just left it as a sort of reference of, if you go off here, this is what happens. You leave parts of your car at the side of the track.
0: Okay, that's interesting, because Gabriele Piana just dived immediately into the pits, only just managed to scramble in past one of the Audis running in the one Audi running in the TCR class. That means the Renazzo Motorsport Lamborghini continues on its way, so that's holding down seventh place. But the thing is, of course, by pitting a lap later for his pit stop, he will gain that buffer of 20 plus seconds, so it's advantage Lamborghini at this particular point. And we'll see if they can get into the top six either of those, but I'm really starting to think this one is in the bag, and they're about to pull the drawstring across. Victory to Windward Racing. But why am I saying this? There's more than half an hour to go, but just on the form they've had in the race so far, just peerless form at the front of this race, 36 laps on the board. They can come in two more laps, they can come in next lap, but they've got enough of a margin to just decide when to make their stop. Otherwise, if the racing was close, you'd stay out as late as you possibly could. So you would come in at the end of lap 38. But such is their buffer of, at the moment, 32 seconds. And I reckon the next time around, let's have a little look and a little bit of a count, that the next car in will be car number 77. And I think they will owe us one at the end of this lap. Car 77 is Hugo de Vilde. It's driven BMW Motorsport car, entered by Schubert. But at the moment, sitting 33 seconds down on the race leader at the start of this lap. And remember, the lap is 25 kilometres around. And in wet weather or dry, it seems advantage to the race-leading Windward Racing Mercedes. It's unlikely that BMW is going to do anything other than come second in this race. We will see. I have been wrong. No, it's just a heat stroke. No. So, we are getting disgusting to the final knockings. You're quite right, there's still debris sort of by the tyre wall at that final corner. The drivers don't get to see the green flag to get going again at full speed until they're out of the corner, onto the start finish straight. And very shortly after that, those that need to make a pit stop have to dive to the right. So, sort of accelerate and then have to almost immediately slow down as they get towards the pit entry. We haven't had a lap because of that slow zone at the final corner anywhere near the pace that we had. I think it was on lap two when a handful of cars set times, about five cars set a lap time under 8 minutes. Since then, been barrier repairs, and most notably for the past quite a long time now, the sequence of that final corner. And the delays there, the slow zone, have slowed everything right down, but it's about making things right when you can early in the race. And today it's very much been a case of that. Right, I haven't talked about Cup 3 for a short while. It's being led at the moment by Oscar Sandberg, and he's not got a large lead at all. He's in car number 953 against 962. Nothing between them. So we are very nearly into the final half hour of today's race. It's very unusual in the NLS to have someone put in such a dominant performance today. Was two drivers the right way to go? Question mark. Two drivers called Lucas Stoltz and Ralph Aaron the right way to go? No question mark whatsoever. One driver returning from a fractured neck after an accident that was not his fault at all, presented with a car sideways across the track in front of him at a track even narrower than this, the twisty part on the mountain at Bathurst. He's recovered from that. It's been a doughty performance from him. He only went and claimed pole position, but Lucas Stoltz absolutely showing his class in this race, and his experience counts.

0: so much around the Nürburgring Nordschleife. They have worked together. We may see their pit stop at the end of this lap. We may have Ralph Aron getting back on board, but maybe he's just feeling a little bit tired. Coming back and racing at the Nürburgring is a toughie.
1: I think without labouring the point, on the basis that Ralph Aron's having a fantastic return, doing so well on every level, physically, driving, mentally, the whole lot. The point about that accident was it was horrific in its sudden retardation. Because, as you say, completely unsighted, nothing of his own making. He's coming through a very fast part of the circuit, through a blind brow and corner, and not expecting to find a car sideways across the track of not of his making either, and just slams into it. It's not that you've ricocheted off things and bounced and dissipated energy. It's a sudden stop where you've just gone straight, physically, pushed the other car out of the way, which is why it was so big. And it must have been, I dread to think what any kind of onboard footage or camera was like, because it would
0: too frightening to watch.
1: It's not that so much, it's the noise. The noise would have been phenomenal and would literally attack your senses, the amount of noise involved in that. There was a very quick flash fire, as I remember at the time, but I doubt he was aware of that at all.
0: No.
1: It broke oil lines and stuff that. But my point about that is that something that dramatic and violent to see just a few months later back on form like this, it's a credit to, as we said at the beginning of this, the strength of the cars, the officials, all the medical people, and the fitness of these young drivers. So absolutely brilliant to see.
0: No, entirely so. But testament, it's as much a brain game as anything else. I really deeply believe that. And I tell you what, if you can come back from something like that and do it as well as he has, that is a huge accolade. So, Hugo de Wilde, as predicted, has come in from second place. I knew he had to blink at the end of this lap. Blink he has, and therefore next time around, or maybe even this time, if they just feel like getting the job done, we will see our race leader come in. So, what's it to be, and how's it shaping out? Well, I tell you, it's the pendulum in the Cup 2 class. I said Benjirita has gained about 2 seconds leaving the pit. Since then, he has opened a lead over Vasatoira of 23 seconds. So, no wonder he was quickly going out of sight on their outlap from their pit stop. But so that one looks as that is settled. It looks as though Windward Racing surely can do no wrong between here and the end of the race. But Hugo de Wilde went into the pits from Schubert Motorsport. He's come back out. Don't know how far that will drop him down the order, but those behind him will have to serve their final pit stop, so he should probably get the black and red BMW back up into second place overall. But Windward Racing are sailing fair with wind in their sails, and not too long to the end from here. It's a hot day at the Nürburgring, but thankfully for all concerned in NLS 7, cooler than it has been in previous weeks, where 6 hours around here would have been more torture than treat to all concerned. But today, that little bit cooler, still a fantastic summer's day. But anybody watching, anybody listening, it's extraordinary to see the Nordschleife surrounded by brown or pale brown where it should be green. The grass is, unless it's in a shaded area, even in a shaded area, is not what it may be. It could take several months to recover, but the track itself in fantastic condition. And right now, the dice has been rolled by Schubert Motorsport. It wasn't a gamble anymore. They had to come in on that lap, the end of lap 37, to make their pit stop. And they are back on track, racing through to the end. Hugo de Wilde staying on board to do the final stint. This six-hour race is a different equation from having 4 hours around here. Yeah, it sounds simple, but it is a slightly different way of doing things. And again, in the shorter races, if someone gambles early, it means they're going to pay the price late in the race. Sometimes you do it for track position. I did suggest that Windward Racing, by pitting a lap ahead of their rivals, just wanted to be far enough clear to break the toe. And just bear in mind that we had two cars within 4 seconds of them fighting for position. That was the number 64 Mustang, the Ford Mustang from Hout Racing Team, and Era Motorsport making their debut with a Mercedes. They were right in the mix, and maybe it was a sensible move, Snowy, to get them that far clear and hope they could then build on it. Hope has been proved to be the right thing. They've done it.
1: Yeah, but they've proven their worth, haven't they? They've got a new car this weekend. The skills and talents and experience of Adam Christodoulou in that car. Unfortunately, I'm going to say unsighted. by Frank Stiffer standing on the brakes because he thought he'd seen, he believed, sorry, say this correctly, he believes he saw double wave yellow flags at his side and did the right thing. If that was the case, that's the right thing. Adam Quintadillo thought they were green and the two just didn't quite work, and it could, both could be absolutely right, which is that they're slightly unsighted. I think
0: it's a very hard one to prove
1: it
0: because
1: is.
0: Line of sight, if it's a course vehicle or a larger vehicle, you cannot see, but the onus is on you to see. But there are moments you have to go, actually, fair enough, with the sun in his eyes and so on and so forth. But I can think of any number of drivers who could come up with those excuses for all sorts of time they're in front of the stewards. The stewards have to be just unswayed.
1: Not those two. I mean, personally, if I was a steward in this, I'd be providing the evidence is exactly as they say, which I don't doubt for one bit. Neither of those two will be remotely malicious to one another. It's just not their style. Just how they do it. Not what they do. It's one of those things. Unfortunately, it's just come together. That's happened. The point being that for Era Motorsport, right up there, second row of the grid, P4 qualified, got into P3 when running nice and strongly. So they've got to walk away with a slightly damaged car. It seems to be a thing about Mercedes and headlamps this year, doesn't there? And they all seem to not be able to finish the race with both headlamps in. But they know that that car's quick. They've all had a good run in it. So interesting times to come, I think, with that car.
0: I think so. And again, we'll just refer back to previous comments that it's a car that was made, the AMG Mercedes, to be kind across the board. Not that you'd expect you needed a car to be kind to Adam Christodoulou. He could drive anything on a knife edge. Jake Hill, likewise. That is actually proved in historic racing, in which he's remarkably good. But it's a different way about going about things. But they showed they've got the pace. It'd been a shame we didn't get Kyle Tilley in the car to see how he would have adapted to it. But I think probably fairly positive feel, it must be said. Oh, and it makes a brilliant sound.
1: Yeah.
0: Can't argue with that, can you? Still waved yellow flags and slow zones around the circuit, but increasingly they don't really matter a great deal to our race leader. But it would be the cruelest of fates. This is the lap that Windward Racing Mercedes should come in from the lead of the race for the final pit stop. What on this lap if they find a massive slow zone that's a brief one and is cleared by the time the chasing Hugo de Vilder comes around, or anybody else who's in behind them? These things can happen. We've still got cars being rescued from the side of the circuit, but it would be a cruel stroke of fate, because excellence across one of the stints is great, excellent across two, but so far it's been excellent across five stints. We're about to go into the sixth stint as we get out. It'll be a short stint because we've only got 22 minutes remaining on the clock through to the end of the race, but due to the amount of petrol, the size of tanks, this should be the in-lap for Windward Racing. And anybody else is going to have to blink, they're going to have to blink very soon indeed. But just remember that figure, 8 laps is as much as you can get out of your tank. Yes, I know there have been slow zones. Could you get 9th? No. With a 25-kilometre gap, if it was a 5-kilometre circuit, you might be able to squeak an extra lap by a bit of fuel saving in the slow zones, but not round here. You don't save 25k's worth.
1: Not in a hurry.
0: Frustrating for the drivers. Lots of waved yellows for a stretch of the circuit. They have to keep looking. Code 60 coming up ahead for them, slowing down a bit more. Looks like there's a bit of debris at the side of the track, or it could have been just a very sharp shadow. And here we are. It's already got round to that time of day. 5:39, 5:40 in the afternoon. So, of course, there are more shadows, more of an oblique angle across the circuit. But still, the barrier repairs go on. Is that the same place? I think it possibly is the same place. They've been working for a very long time.
1: So there's that green flag on the left that we couldn't see before.
0: Yeah.
1: With the intervention vehicle parked right by it. That's why we missed it. And the lights changed very slightly it was an hour or so ago, wasn't it?
0: Yeah, and I also think defending us in the commentary box, I think it was right. We probably would have seen it at the very nanosecond the highlights started, so you're probably just adjusting your eyes to the light. Okay, that's excuse 42B, much used. But generally, conditions today have been fine. But, you know, what the drivers would really have loved in all of this was not to have slow zones at any point. Just getting in your rhythm. You don't want to be interrupted. But as you get towards the end of the race, it's just a countdown. In for the final pit stop. Will Lucas Stoltz get out from the Windward Racing Mercedes, or will
1: yes.
0: he stay on board? Driver out, orange and blue helmet out. Now, interesting to see as Ralph Aaron swings himself through the gap. He's quite a tall driver, so he won't be quite as elegant getting in, but Well, he's done that very nicely indeed. Estonian racer. Been going quite a while now in racing. I was just looking, he actually was doing the FIA Karting Academy 13 years ago. Then he moved over to single seaters in 2014. Italian Formula 4 champion in 2015. Bit of Formula 4 in Germany. Bit of international Formula 3. And then it all changed. 2023. Had some time away. Came back 2023, started racing GTs, and I think we can say he's done rather well since then. Second in the ADAC GT Masters on that first GT season. 2023, made his Spa debut, then he raced in Asia with Mercedes in GT World Challenge Asia in 2024, then he raced in Asian Le Mans Series, Climax Racing Mercedes there, then he went back to GT World Challenge Asia last year, and now making a name for himself back in Europe as well. But as you say, you're a hired hand, you're a gun for hire, and you clock up the air miles, you probably clock up the insomnia as well with all the changing time zones. But I think for a driver who's done a fair bit of racing in Germany, it's rather special to come back and compete on the Nordschleife.
1: Absolutely. What a circuit to take part on. And it's been a perfect day for it weather-wise, nice and consistent. Perhaps a little bit hot for tyre temps, but then again, we'd have been doing sub 8 minutes, which is the target time for the ADC, so we can't really complain about that. I think it's gone off a little bit now. Of course, we've had the continual code 60s, which haven't helped all around the circuit, so lap times are kind of irrelevant now. But a 7.55 for this Wynwood Racing Mercedes GT3 is the best lap of the race, so they can't complain that car is absolutely on the pace, on the money, and with some 18 minutes exactly to go as I speak, they cannot complain in any way, shape or form of this car. Short of something catastrophic happening now, they have had just the perfect day at this 6 hour Ruhrpokal race rather than a 4 hour one.
0: It's going to be quite interesting to see if they squeak in this lap and the next, or will they accidentally have to have one further lap. Doing some maths there, let's say they're doing average 8 minute 30 laps, but how far into this lap? They're almost a minute into this lap and we've got 17:30. Yeah, actually, if you back it off a little bit, let's do some maths on the move. I think that should just about work, because the last thing you want to do is an extra lap beyond on a hot day. You want to just get through, cross the line with just after the 6 hour mark, not just before. I won't complain if we carry on a bit longer, because it's still fabulous seeing the cars going around the circuit. But, you know, it's not one of those absolutely critical things, because the lead that Wynwood Racing Mercedes has would be, you know, they could afford to back it off and play it against the clock. But, you know, we've been here before where in the heat of battle someone's gone through to start a final lap with, you know, moments to go. So
1: now Tobias Müller is right behind Ralf Aaron in the Losch Motorsport 48 Losch Motorsport Porsche, but of course they've just come out of the pit. So does Tobias Müller owe us a pit stop?
0: Yeah,
1: still?
0: Yeah, be the end of this lap.
1: End of this lap. Okay, so it's kind of academic in being there, but you still do it. You still apply the pressure. You're still a racer. You just don't want to make a mistake whilst doing that.
0: Well, it actually put him into a zone of peril there. Not that you expected Tobias Müller to do anything wrong, but you know, things can happen. But I'll just go through this one more time about the pit stops. After lap six of the front runners, only 81 and 123 came in to make a pit stop. Number one is down in sixth place now. That's the FK Performance BMW. Number 123 is the Mulner Motorsport Porsche. However, everybody else pretty much, well, no, everybody else came in after seven laps. Mm. A typical stint is eight laps. And so ever after, 48 has remained pitting a lap after. It cannot go another lap after this one without fuel. So it's going to come in. But it's just interesting to have it on the track. And actually, we will see at the end of the race the interval between them. It'll actually let us know very clearly how long a pit stop takes. And obviously, the closer to the end, the shorter your pit stop will be. But I don't think... Well, we can't. He's still going to make a pit stop. He's still behind. He's going to have...
1: Exactly.
0: ...a shorter pit stop, but it won't be enough to gain him a lap, will it? But they've gone well, 48 crew, I must say. Nice to see some different crews getting some better results as well. And always looking for sort of the mix being shuffled around a little bit. And for 48, it's the Losch Motorsport crew, and they're certainly getting to grips with their Porsche, must be said. And they actually won the Pro-Am class in the first of the rounds that was completed and last time out. Third place overall in both. So it looks like they're heading for a similar position today. So they're showing good consistency, I must say, Losh Motorsport. Patrick Assenheimer, Tobias Muller, and that great Porsche racer from Luxembourg, Dylan Pereira, as well. They're quite a settled crew, I must say, actually.
1: Well, dropping back a little bit now is Tobias Muller. He doesn't need to do any more than that. And, of course, he owes a pit stop, owes us a pit stop. So Ralph Aaron will be completely aware of that, of course, and just pulling out a little bit of a gap there for comfort just to stop that Porsche being all over the back of him. But
0: yeah, you don't want to be in a zone where someone else is right behind you and they may trip up and, oh, miss their breaking point, going to a slow zone or something and just
1: all the hard work's undone, isn't it?
0: Yeah.
1: Yeah, just a matter of minutes to go. What have we got? 15, 14 minutes to go now. So I'm intrigued, as you say, Bruce, what's going to happen lap-wise now. So let's just have a look where our number 80 car is on the track right now.
0: We have 13 minutes and 40.
1: Just come out to carousel. Sorry.
0: Okay. Well, we'll just see where they are at the end of this lap. Will they leave? I mean, the average lap, the lap times recently have been north of 9 minutes, 9 minutes 10. So I think that means they will be going on to the last lap. They won't have time for this two laps after this one. Just having a little look down the order to see. Where is car 718? Remember, that's the car driven by Timo Berthardt and Jörg Bergmeister. They're still in around 40-something. They're 45th position. They're running fourth in the SP10 class car. SP10. And they're in the Porsche 718 that is getting the last of them made in terms of the GT4 one, and it's going to go straight after this race into the Porsche Museum. I like the way it wasn't put away before it did the race, but afterwards. And a little message from Rob Lomas, our producer. He said, of course, Timo Bernhardt and Jörg Bergmeister sharing, as you will remember, with Michael Schromm and Kevin Buckler for the racers group. They won at Daytona. They won their class in 2003. So we said they'd go back a long way as a partnership. That's pretty spectacular, 23 years ago.
1: I did also make them comment earlier that, of course, I'd forgotten he'd won the 2010 Le Mans 24-hour. I also won in 2017 in the Porsche 919.
0: He did quite a lot of winning.
1: And, and the 24-hour Nürburgring four times.
0: Bernhardt.
1: It's all about Bernhardt. It's all about him, isn't it?
0: Yeah.
1: Yeah, I thought I'd just eke it out over the programme rather than say it all at one go.
0: Drip feed,
1: exactly. Yes. Timo Walter torture.
0: So we lost a few of the front runners. Era Motorsport, we mentioned, of course, they were very much challenging. They started fourth, got up into third place and looking very competitive. Contact led to front corner damage on their new Mercedes for Era Motorsport. So Jake Hill had a go and then brought the car in after Adam Christodoulou's opening stint.
1: Well, Jake also got hit by a Porsche, didn't he? Which took the splitter off, and because it was so badly damaged, there was nothing left to attach another one to.
0: Yes, that's quite difficult. Air fixtures, not so good. And also, we had a long delay for the 35 Walking Horse Aston Martin, and that has come back out, but it lost, I think, the best pass of 13 or 14 laps, and it's way down the order. Sometimes you have to go, okay, not today, but we'll go out and get more accustomed to the car on the circuit in the warm conditions and so on and so forth. But they had an incident where they went off backwards at the final corner complex. That didn't help things either, but it was the problem early in the race that afflicted them, where they had to come in and make repairs because they were given the technical warning flag, black with the orange circle on it, that the fire extinguisher didn't have a light flashing on its box, which means it wasn't active, which
1: wasn't armed. Yes.
0: Not a good thing.
1: It was interesting. I nearly got caught on that at Silverstone last week with the historic cars. You have a metal pin in your fire extinguisher. You stop in Parc Fermé, and obviously you take the pin out for the beginning of the race. You do that in the assembly area when you go out, and being diligent, finishing the end of the race, I put the pin in, and the scrutineer saw me and just said, he said, can you take that out? He said, if you just done that. And I said, I'm just putting it in. He said, no, under Parc Fermé rules, leave the pin out, please.
0: Okay.
1: He said, if one car goes up, we've got them all next to one another. He said, it's collective. He said, let's have it out, please. And I said, okay, fair enough.
0: And while you were saying that, they are now finally doing barrier repairs at the last corner complex. They've got a new barrier section in place. And
1: with 10 minutes to go.
0: I ordered this yesterday. I ordered the poppadoms.
1: Exactly. Yeah.
0: Yeah. But anyhow, I said
1: leave it by the gate. It's fine. Don't worry about the dog.
0: He doesn't like curry.
1: Delivery drivers. Yes.
0: Anyhow, so the gap that I had seen where the tire stack was missing was obviously where there had been contact. From the front side, you couldn't really notice it so much, but an aerial shot showed there was damage. But on into the pit comes the 48 Losch Motorsport Porsche, car number 48, by the way. And others will be visiting the pit lane too. But that means our race leader, Ralph Aron, will have an even larger lead. He's got what's left on the clock, 9 minutes 39. And he has 39 laps on the board. He needs to back it off on this one, or he'll end up doing a further lap, because the last time around, 9 minutes and... Hold on, refresh. The previous lap was 9 minutes 10 for him. I would reckon the latest lap will be a similar amount of time, so he needs to slow it down. Oh, 9 minutes 51. If he does another one of those, he should be fine. Or should he? We will find out. Ugo de Wilder should go back into second place. The Schubert Motorsport BMW, black and red, the Yokohama tyres, because it's lying third at the moment, but it's already served its final pit stop. And that would have been a longer pit stop than its rivals, though. It'd be really interesting to see, because the number 48 Porsche came in two laps later. That could be a big, big swing in difference. Big time difference, I would reckon. We will see. Clock under 10 minutes, under 9 minutes, counting down to the end of 6 hours. By the way, just looking back to Cup 2, the battle is in 12th and 13th positions overall. And the gap really shot out, but actually, last few laps, it's settled down. It's 17 seconds between Benjamin Ites, the driver from Chile, and Vasatura in 9.02. And just checking the lap times. Actually, I'll tell you what, the last lap was 8 seconds faster for the chaser. But maybe Benja Ito is just sort of quite content, feels he's got the margin, he thinks it's the final lap, he thinks it's all over. We will find out if it is. But for now, Leon Vasatura, all he can do is chase and hope. But you can't help feeling at this point in the race, or for the last 4 hours, a lot of the drivers must have been thinking, can we have a green flag lap? But sometimes that is a treat you only really get in the very early laps of the race, because it's one thing if you have to go out and repair a barrier on a circuit that's 5 kilometres around, but 25, the logistics of getting your parts around the circuit, the organisers are absolutely excellent at it, but it is still a big beast, Nürburgring Nordschleife. And the crews have to be multi-skilled, of course, and they're incredibly efficient, but it can be a slow job, because some of the points around the circuit, if you have contact, you're going to be going at very great speed. So it's, you know, it's imperative any barrier damage is repaired to bring the safety level back up to a proper standard.
1: Yeah, I can't recall a race, 4, 6 or otherwise, actually, hours, where we've had code 6 for so long at a section of the track without any activity going on, i.e. for another reason. Totally justifiable, and the officials know exactly what they're doing, of course. But just with no apparent activity. We've seen barrier repairs and things going up, or quick dry going down, but just sitting there waiting for it, and then suddenly with 10-15 minutes to go, a set of barriers arriving seems slightly odd.
0: But well, it'll be interesting if you look at the logistics, how flatbed trucks they have with the high ab crane, or what other mates are allowed, around the circuit. Obviously they're dotted around, you don't want to have someone driving, because you can't go in the reverse direction, you don't want to say off you go, it's 25 kilometres around the circuit. There are various points, but you know, other trucks have been used at other points on the circuit. Maybe they just didn't have enough trucks in the final stage of the circuit that had the barrier units. They could have been used at corners before it. But anyhow, as the cars come through, 6 minutes remain, and Windward Racing, you have to feel of one hand very, very firmly on the winner's trophy here. But they know at the end of each lap, when they go along the Dossinger, it's not like normal. They normally have their ears pinned back, trying to pick someone off or drop someone off their tail. And now as soon as they get to the kink, they've got to back it right off, slow it down to 60 km/h, and negotiate the uphill left into the right as it flattens out a bit, then a tighter right, which is the penultimate corner, and then the left onto the start-finish straight. And the drivers can all see the rescue crews. And it very much is towards the end of that penultimate corner where the barriers have been damaged. The crane is sitting at the edge of the track, the flatbed truck, the units are being moved across, but you feel the checkered flag will be done before that repair is complete.
1: So our race leader is just approaching the Coraccio, the carousel now, and into the middle of it. So they will complete it will be this lap and next, won't it? One more after this.
0: I'll be interested to see, you know, he's sitting on a decent margin, so he could back it off, but it's always so hard to judge. And maybe he's feeling comfortable in the car, quite happy to go on for another 25 kilometres, but I would suggest first race back. It's like there's fitness and then there's match fitness. And just being buffeted in the car and stuff, if you're in the gym, you're not getting buffeted around, you know, but just the movement in the saddle, in the seat, you know, it is much more physical, and you might have the aerobic fitness, but it's that ability to sort of reduce, you know, to take in G-force loadings and pressure that are very, very hard to replicate in any other way.
1: Yeah, it's the same as when you go testing a car and whatever, but there's no substitute for racing. You can test this, you can try that, you can run through programs, it's do this, drive it this way, do that, stop harder, brake harder, overheat the brakes, do whatever, so and so, try different techniques. Nothing happens until you put it into a race situation. That's when you really, really find out. My point was that as he's coming down, now I'm saying he, this is Ralf Arendt, our race leader. He's currently at Flansgarten with just under 3 minutes 50 it was as I spoke. He's not going to take that long to get through Schwaben's Hansen on to Galvenkopf and Dottingerhoe, even with the code 60 at the end. So I doubt they're going to call the flag at the end of this, because there'll still be some time on the clock. So there must be at least be one more lap after this, I'd have thought.
0: Yeah, but I noticed suddenly there was a waved yellow at Carousel. I think that might have been cleared up, but...
1: That just caught out Tobias Müller, didn't it?
0: Yeah, he's running around in second in the Losch Motorsport Porsche, but he's got company right behind him. A few car lengths back is the Schubert Motorsport BMW, which I knew by pitting two laps after the Schubert Motorsport BMW, there was about a 45-second gain. I didn't see until they got the shot that Tobias Müller should be just in front.
1: So, Ralf Arendt is on the Dottingerhoe. He's just approaching the kink very shortly, in fact, almost as I speak, and we'll be through that and coming up to the Tiergarten section. So, with 2 minutes 40 of time to go.
0: Check on your tracker, if you would, Snowy. Where is number 48 relative to 77? I'm not sure if 48 is in second place or 77 has managed to get out of the pits in front. I have a feeling 48 is in second, is it?
1: 48 is in second at Schwabenschwanz, yes.
0: Okay. All right, so not a great margin over Hugo de Vilde.
1: Oh, no, 77's on the Dottingerhoe.
0: Okay, so 77 has got out ahead. Okay, that was the query. I couldn't see in one shot. I thought I saw 48 just ahead of 77, but I was looking at someone locking up into the Carousel because there was a Cayman part right at the top end of the circuit. But here we go. What's on the clock? 2 minutes onto the start for this straight we go. Who are we talking about? We're talking about Ralf Arendt. So he sees the green flag on the exit of the final corner. He accelerates hard down the straight. Okay, it wasn't even close. About a minute and 50 seconds left on the clock. Over the start finish line he goes, on to lap number 41. And so this one is not in doubt in terms of on-track action, in terms of position. And number 80, apart from pit stops, and by dint of pitting early, it put itself in a different position to a lot of its rivals. But in terms of pure, consistent pace, Windward Racing have really got this one together today. And for Ralf Arendt, who, unbelievably, has never raced on the Nordschleife before, oh boy, is he going to wind up the other drivers?
1: Something about a Windward Mercedes, isn't there?
0: They've been around for quite a long time as a team. Don't think of them as a new team anymore. You know, for years you thought, oh, they're pretty new to this, but they're not. I mean, first on as FAA GT3 European Series in 2012. Working in conjunction as HTP Motorsport.
1: Yeah, 14 years ago.
0: Yeah. And then they had instant success the next few years and, scored a lot of honours. 2012 to 2017. And then since then, you know, perhaps actually as international GT3 racing has become more and more competitive, they've been there or thereabouts, but another title would be something that they'd very much want to put in their cupboard. Based in Pasadena in Texas, and also, as I mentioned, Avendietz here in Germany. So very, very close to Mercedes.
1: Well, the clock will have stopped, even though our legend, of course, is telling us the final lap. We obviously we know that, but the was it just over? Was it 2 minutes? Just no, just under
0: 1 minute 47.
1: Yeah, exactly,
0: I think.
1: Just under 2 minutes.
0: Right, the gap between first and second is nearly 39 seconds. The gap back to third place, 1 minute and 3 seconds. So my concern that Tobias Mullis's pit stop definitely a lot quicker as we look at. One car and a rescue car, course vehicle, stuck high on the banking, right up against the barriers at the top of the carousel. Yeah, they gained a lot of time by their later final pit stop, but for 77, they had enough of a buffer there, so they're sitting in front of it by about, 34 seconds. So that's safe, and then a bit of a gap back to number four crew, who've had a good run, certainly with Nico Menzel on board. They've looked very impressive indeed. They're running in fourth place overall, just under 2 minutes down, a minute and 51 seconds down on the race leader, but suitably clear of Mulner Motorsport. Their Porsche, Ben Bernagel on board, is a little bit further back. But I think, actually, it looks like Pavel Lefteroff might be able to gain a position. And also, it's very, very close. Oh, my word, here we have a battle for Pavel Lefteroff looking one way, and then Gabriel Piana's getting on the mix. He's right on the tail of Christoph Breuer. The Renazzo Motorsport Lamborghini has got company, and it's Gabriel Piana, car number five, tail end of the top ten. They're fighting over eighth place and seventh place. Seventh place in Breuer's hands. Shadows much, much longer in the later afternoon here. Early evening, it's just gone 6 o'clock in the evening. And the light was high, but now it's more in the drivers' faces. That may have a role to play, but somebody talked us through the value of tinted visors, and here and now is where they come into their own in the changing light around the circuit. So Pavel Lefteroff is or was all over the tail of Ben Bernagel's Mulner Motorsport Porsche. Just waiting to see the gap between them when they go through it yet to complete 40 laps from their point of view, but I would expect the number one BMW to go on through. It's been very quick. Pavel Lefteroff said a really good race, the Bulgarian racer, and the battle between Christoph Breuer, car number 7086, the yellow Lamborghini, and Gabriela Piana. Well, push almost comes to shove, but a point at which Gabriela Piana would have fancied a move, of course, has been removed because you've got that slow zone at the very end of the lap. No overtaking allowed. He has to just sit back in and wait. But he's got one further lap to get around to it because, of course, the race isn't over until... Well, no, for our front runners, in fact, they're still going around the lap. But for the others, it's that sort of... you can a play if you can't overtake into the final corner.
1: So the Lamborghini has, I've noted that it's crossed the blend line coming out of the pits on its final stop. Whether that's going to be noted by anybody else and anything done about it, I'm not sure. But it definitely did cross the line. Only fractionally, just a wheel over, but rules is rules.
0: Indeed they are. Car number 23 was in the running early on, Komatsu Racing, but that spent a lot of time in the garage, and that's just dived in to make its final pit stop at the end of the race, or simply just to park up in the race. They lost a lot of time with repairs early in the race.
1: And that was a potential lunge down the inside for Gabriele Piani there in the number 5 Porsche, trying to get on terms with the... Oh, he's taken the long way round, gone around the outside of a back marker there to try and... I mean, that's completely off track. It's kept him in touch. Got him even closer to the Lamborghini. I'm not sure whether that's a legit manoeuvre or not, actually. The back marker stayed where it was, and the Lambo went down the inside and the Porsche around the outside, but way, way off onto the runoff edge. Quicker. Much, much quicker through the corner of the technical stuff than the Lamborghini, the Porsche is at the moment. But I think the Lamborghini's got the power at the moment. They've got to finish this Grand Prix part of the circuit, and then when they get onto the hats and back. So really, Gabriele Piani needs to get this done now. And there, look at that, through the faster parts, Schumacher S and up to the Vidal chicane. The Lamborghini's got the legs and pulled out three, four car lengths already. But through the technical parts... the Porsche was just all over the back of the Lamborghini. as we see through the chicane again, not just catching under Brakeham. This will be interesting through Shabin Smith's curve, where how quickly he gets out of this. This Piani I'm talking about treated some lovely onboard here down through the Hudson Bank. It should be quicker than the Lamborghini, as we've seen for the previous parts of this lap. The Lamborghini just pulled out a tiny little bit there, but I think the Porsche will just hold it there. Yes, look, starts to gain now. As you get more technical, the Porsche starts to gain ground again and closes that gap from three car lengths down to at least 1-2 maybe.
0: Yeah, the Lamborghini seems to have plenty of poke in a straight line, yeah, but he's really having to hang on in the corners, but he's got to do it for another lap. Oh, don't worry, it's only another 22.5 kilometres. Press on. But yeah, out of corners must be slightly frustrating for Gabriele Piana, but bear in mind that the number 5 car had a stop and go penalty. That is why it's behind the Lamborghini, but that is racing. Those are rules. You transgress, you pick up the punishment. And it's about keeping your nose clean, about keeping out of trouble, as much as being quick in the early stages of race. They didn't manage to do so. And remember, they also had contact with the car that pretended to, the Audi that was painted like a 1990s Alfa Romeo, that would have raced in the British Touring Car Championship, or likewise in more flamboyant form in the DTM as well, with more wings and things. But
1: our race leader coming onto the dotting herd for the final time, coming into that slow zone, Bruce, very shortly.
0: You want to end with a flourish, but
1: you can gun it across the line, can't you, with the green flag?
0: Yeah, bit of big noise,
1: little flourish.
0: Yeah, but for Ralph Aron, I'd love to see his face when he gets out of the car, because there'll be relief on that as well. I mean, in fairness, they've been so well placed, starting on pole position, his pole position, but through to the end of the race. He's watched it unravel while Lucas Stoltz did a slightly longer run in his three stints, because his final stint for Ralph Aron, who did stints 2 and 3, was only going to be about 20-odd minutes, but to come through the final corner at what we call slower than walking pace, 60 km/h, but then little bit of power going down, a little bit of noise, and victory going to Wynwood Racing. And Ralph Aron goes over towards the team, who are up there, fists in the air over the pit wall. So they'll be delighted with that. He'll be delighted with his comeback. And the margin of victory in the end is going to be what we call beyond comprehensive, because they got things right. They worked the tactics very nicely indeed with their strategy. But the pace of both of the drivers, Lucas Stoltz, who did the hard yards, did the start of the race, kept the lead from pole position, but between them they did a really, really good job for Wynwood Racing. And it will be a while until the next car comes into view, and we expect it to be, and there it is, black and red and second place. It's Schubert Motorsport with their BMW M4 GT3, and the driver bringing it home is Hugo de Vilde, so that's another good result for them. Two different makes in the top two positions, and we expect Tobias Müller to be third through the corner. Car number 48, here it comes now, waiting for the green flag to be waved. Final flourish, the acceleration to the start-finish line. We'll take the checkered flag in third place over also. Mercedes from BMW from Porsche, and there'll be another Porsche in fourth place overall. Gap between first and second, just under 40 seconds. Wow.
1: And well, sorry, I'm going to say that is a decisive performance from Wynwood Racing all weekend, from qualifying, all 6 hours of the race, pit stop strategy, both drivers. Lucas Stoltz never had a question mark over it. There was no question mark over Ralph Aron, other than how's he going to perform on his comeback and how's he going to feel physically on such a demanding circuit. That was all. There was never any question about his ability.
0: No, absolutely not. But I almost feel if we hadn't had slow zones, their advantage would have been even greater. Their pace and their balance of the car looked supreme. Oh, bit of contact right at the end of the race. Yeah. The Bulmer Motorsport Porsche clattered into a back marker and struggling to get out of the chicane. Car running in front of it, running in the Porsche Cup 2 class, getting very loose indeed. And this is the point that Cup 2 class cars can be very, very quick in a straight line. But at the end, we had four cars on the lead lap, and that Mulner Motorsport Porsche we saw just running a little bit wide is probably got to complete its lap. But at the moment, four cars over the finish line with the two Porsches in third and fourth. 48, which is Losch Motorsport, and number four, Nico Mansell's come through into fourth in his. Again, a penalty for them didn't help proceedings. The next car through should be that number 123 Mulner Motorsport Porsche, some distance further back, but getting very busy. And where is the number number one Mercedes, because that's Pavel Lefterov. Is he ahead of it or behind? Because that car has had a lot of pace. Sorry, when I say number one Mercedes, FK Motorsport BMW, shared with host of other drivers, Dan Harper, who started, Pavel Lefterov, Maxi Moosten, and Leighton Fury, the South African driver. That has been quick in dispatches as well. But that was the one that started at the back of their pack because they didn't set a time in qualifying. So lots of ifs and buts and maybes, but no quibble, no question about the merits of Wynwood Racing winning and controlling things from the very outset. Half a second quicker than anybody else in qualifying. Thank you, Ralph Aron. And then in the race, his pace and the pace of that ultra-steady, ultra-reliable, but ultra-quick driver, Lucas Stoltz, that did the rest. And Gat, we've got a few more cars. In fact, yes, Pavel Lefterov, the number one BMW, did get through into fifth place ahead of the number 123 Mulner Motorsport, a Porsche, and the Renato Motorsport Lamborghini should probably be the next in line, or will it? But anyhow, Lucas Stoltz goes up to open the door, just waiting for his teammate to get out. Dressed in blue, the tall Luca, waiting for Ralph Aron, who's probably just pausing for a moment, unclipping the net, and will be helped out of the car. Well done. What a return to Ralph Aron.
1: Can't imagine the relief.
0: Yeah.
1: He must feel.
0: Oh, 100%. And also, what's so rare is for him to be racing back in Europe. You know, the young Estonian racer did loads of racing in Europe, but in his sort of return to racing, popped up in Asia, and has been doing a really good job out there. But today, he'll be really pleased with that. And good to see some other drivers coming across. Patrick Assenheimer coming. He knows what it takes to win here. He's won so many events in the NLS, hasn't he?
1: I was just going to say, he knows what that means.
0: Oh, and here comes his car. The Losch Motorsport Porsche through into third place overall. So great manufacturer variety. Mercedes from BMW and Porsche. And the driver who brought that in is Tobias Müller. He'll have enjoyed that race too. And also going through all that, you know, it's 6 hours, it's a longer race, it's more of an achievement. But for the Losch Motorsport crew, that is third place overall for the third time this season, and third time that has given them the class victory in Pro-Am. So that's good. But Renato Motorsport are going to come through with their Lamborghini still in seventh place, chased all the way to the flag by Gabriele Piana. Gap between them at the end of the race, just over 0.2 seconds, and that would have been frustrating for Gabriele Piana with that final corner sequence unable to provide him a chance to make the most of dotting her and maybe make a lunge. Barrier repairs still continuing at the exit of the penultimate corner, but interesting race today. But you have to say it was controlled in phenomenal style by Wynwood Racing. They really did an exemplary job today. Decided to do it with two drivers rather than three. Some of the crews brought four drivers on board to share the 6 hours, 50% longer than a normal round of the Nürburgring Langstrecken Series. But again, interesting. But, you know, not all the teams that compete across the course of the season were here this weekend. That was a factor too. There'll certainly be other crews going, well, I think we might have been a bit closer. But Wynwood Racing had things under control. I would have challenged anybody to get out there and see if they could topple them.
1: Well, an absolute textbook display. Pole position, race win on a 6 hour, not even a four hour. Perfect strategy, fastest lap of the race. The only question mark over any of that would have been, was the young Ralph Aron fit enough to do 4 hours, 3 odd hours in the car around Nordschleife? And the answer most emphatically is yes.
0: Indeed, he did slightly under half the race because the final stint was a short one. Actually, good results at the end for the number 64.
1: Just seen that, yeah.
0: Mustang just come through in ninth place overall, six minutes and 40 seconds off the race finishing car. But they spent a lot of time with repairs going on their car because rear end damage with that contact with the Era Motorsport Mercedes giving it a clatter up the rear. But they persevered because at the time you thought, oh, with those repairs, all they can do is go out for a test run. But at the end of the race, they were running on perfectly strong pace. But you can't afford to lose it. Best part of a lap, three quarters of a lap, and hope to get any higher. And the Mantai Porsche running in the SP Pro class comes through in 10th place overall. That's where with the Griezmanns on board. But an interesting day. Oh, and by the way, If you want to know what happened between 900 and 902 in the battle for Cup 2 honours, it stayed with 900, and eventually by a margin of 19 seconds was the gap that Benja Ites built out over Oliver Wasserturi. So that is it from us from the end of NLS 7, an enthralling race, but victory and how, I think we can say, for Wynwood Racing. For Ralph Aron, who brought it home, who put it on pole, and Lucas Stoltz, who did the hard yards, exemplary performance. For everyone else, look, listen and learn. But it was 6 hours of fun, and that's over from me, Bruce Jones, and from Peter Snowden. Goodbye.
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4: Hello, everybody. It's Simcast, and it's me, Matt Hunter, once again. And it is not Stephen Wilkinson sat alongside me this week, on the grounds of the fact that he is 39,000 feet up in the air, flying either to or from China. I can never decide which it is. So this week, I'm very pleased to welcome back to the Simcast studio, Mr. Paul Welch. Hello, Paul.
5: Hello, Matt, and hello, everyone. And I'll be your discount Stephen for today. And, well, do feel free to send the complaints in the post to Simcast Racing UK, of course, for what is perhaps not as the dulcet tones of Mr. Stephen, but I'll do my best either way.
4: Paul, I think it's a trade-up. I think everyone will agree.
5: You at least maybe, like maybe.
4: And you won't geek out on tyres quite as much as he will. Sorry, Steve. Love you, really. Anyway, it is episode 15, season 6, on Thursday the 23rd of July in the year of our Emperor 2026. I can't do otherwise known as, because that's a Warhammer thing and it would be rude to do that. So for those who are excited that this week Strange New Worlds returns, it is Stardate 80024.8. And of course, only a few weeks ago, you were listening to the Simcast on Radio Le Mans 91.2 FM around the world on RS1 trackside. And hopefully next year you will again. Yes, so it is, Paul, still extraordinarily hot in the UK, is it not? Are you coping, sir?
5: It's been challenging, I'm not going to lie, but I'm coping quite well. I think I've now got to the point where my body has adjusted to the extent that nowadays, what we're having at the moment, this week, we've had the best part of 25, 26 degrees Celsius compared to the 28 to 30. And my body's actually going to me, it's now getting cold in the house. I need to shut the windows.
4: Lies. It's all lies. Don't do it. Don't do it.
5: I mean, I've got quite the tan. I'm not going to lie from all of this. I'm someone who burns quite easy. I've managed to avoid the absolutely abysmal sunburn, which I'm sure many have caught, however.
4: Have you been out at the real circuits recently, haven't you, actually? Were you at Snetterton last week? Was it Snetterton?
5: I was indeed. I was at Snetterton helping present the Summer Trucks versus TCR event as hosted by the British Automobile Racing Club, or BARC, or BARC, depending on how you cut it. It was an absolutely fantastic weekend, although, I kid you not, it was a scorcher. Not just because of the blazing hot racing on the tarmac, which that was absolutely superb, but also the fact that completely blue skies over the 2 days. The only what's compensation perhaps for the weather was that on the Sunday, the wind really picked up in the afternoon to the point that the media pass that I was wearing, because I wasn't wearing my media tabard because I've been told that I shouldn't wear it because just in case it gets caught around my neck or anything like that, it'd look a bit unprofessional in the broadcast if they were to cut me interviewing someone and I was being strangled by my white media tabard. I actually found that my media pass then was floating so much because of the wind, I had to keep throwing it off or put it in the pocket somewhere. So when I went to interview people, it wasn't trying to poke me in the face. And then I'd have to quickly run and grab it because the marshals would then come over and go, why are you walking around with a microphone? You've got no pass on you, no tabard, you're a stranger, and you're walking in amongst Parc Fermé or down the pit lane. So it was a bit of a juggling act, but it was a blast to be fair, and I wouldn't have it any other way.
4: I love SNET. I went there for a few years ago for the British GT Media Day when the Bentleys were still circulating with Team Parker Racing.
5: Classic.
4: And I got to experience that wonderful thing, the Snetterton fog, which also is a nice thing at that time of year. One thing I noted about Snetterton as well is, of course, there is no shade. And even the media centre upstairs being fully glass fronted, I mean, microwave, I'm guessing.
5: They've got an air conditioning unit in there now.
4: Wow, luxury, as Monty Python would say.
5: It was quite funny though with the air conditioning unit, because in the media centre it backs onto the hospitality suite in the current Eurosnetterton. And it's this big unit, and if you're in there and the unit's active, you have to make sure that the waste water bottle to the side of it is emptied, otherwise the air conditioning unit won't work as intended, obviously. So you have all these guys and girls in there, myself included, and most of them are photographers, or they're writing up articles, they're watching the live broadcast that goes out, because they're making notes and news articles afterwards and to write narratives. And every sort of 2-3 hours, somebody has to remember, they have to put the tools down when they're so busy focusing to go change the water bottle out. But it was very cool. The only thing we had to learn as well is we had to make sure all the doors were shut in the room, because they weren't. Suddenly all the heat just came into the room like this wave, and you just suddenly saw everyone go from being very cool to, why is the door open? Can somebody go shut it? I'm busy. And everyone just looks at each other and goes, it's your turn to shut the door.
4: Can I just say, Mr. Welsh, I am incredibly jealous that you got to do comms for, I'm still going to call it Super Touring Park, because that's how I know it now. I know it's not that anymore, because it was the north version of Alton Park.
5: Oh.
4: Yeah.
5: Yes, I must admit, I couldn't believe it when I got asked to cover TCR Rewind North. I mean, and again, this journey that I'm on, I mean, I could go into the wider journey. Perhaps we'll come to that in due time, but let's focus on the little bit of a topic at the moment, at least, TCR Rewind North. When I got the call to say that I would be doing the TV commentary for it, I really couldn't believe it, to the point where I thought to myself, you know what, on my journey, I'm just completely, the sky's the limit with regards to this, and this is definitely one of the moments where you've got to pinch me, because I can't believe it's true. And sadly, it was a bit of a washout day at Alton Park. The weather was not nice, and it did stop quite a few of the Super Tourers coming out to play, understandably so, given the fact that many of those cars now date in the best part of 25 to 30 years old, and they are
4: very fragile. Why would you say that? You're making me feel very, very old.
5: Oh, indeed. You and me both. I mean, I was born in 1993, so I'm hitting 33, and I still remember the day that I was sat in my dad's lap watching the peak era of the Super Touring cars of the mid to late 90s and enjoying that. Now thinking to myself, yep, those years have flown me by. And now I've gone from being sat in my dad's lap to sat in a studio covering what is a degree of racing, and getting to see Jason Plato's old Renault Laguna Nescafe Blend 57 car being taken around on the circuit and being thrown around the circuit as well. It's surreal. But it wasn't just about the Super Tourers, of course. It was an incredible day of racing from all of the classic twin car racing club. I mean, the way that you see all those old Ford Anglias, the Capris, name it, those cars are incredible. And it's a testament to Stuart Kye and the whole organization team for putting all that together. It's brilliant how we're keeping all that machinery alive.
4: So here's a little thing about the touring cars. You said obviously about the Laguna. So Pester Power, ladies and gentlemen, it's still a thing. It may not do toy adverts on the TV anymore, but Pester Power is still a thing. So back in 98, when they changed the car to that livery from the previous yellow and blue, some listeners will know this, but I'm sharing this with you, Paul, as well. So my mum was changing her business car at the time. And we used to go to the touring cars every single year to Thruxton. So twice a year, actually, at Thruxton back then. And my mum was like, what do you reckon I should get? I went, you need to get a Laguna. Because she'd met Jason Plato by this point, so she was a bit of a fan. Oh, that's Jason's car. What a good idea. I went, oh, look, mum, as we looked in the catalogue, you can get it in the Blend 37 green as well. Oh, now I really like it. I wonder if I can get the orange alloys as well. So sure enough, Mum has a Laguna Sport in that green with the orange gold alloys as her business car.
5: No.
4: Yep.
5: Mm-hmm. Get out. No.
4: Yep.
5: That's incredible.
4: And then when the new model of the Accord came out in 1999, in 2000, she had the that shape Type R as well. So she flipped out to that, and then she went to the EP3 Civic Type R. It was one of the first ones that was pootling around. We took it to British Superbikes at Donington, and somehow, totally by accident, I may add, ended up parked up with the Honda Owners Club on the exit of Goddard's, purely because we got lost. But we were the only EP3 Type R there, so everyone was like loving the car.

0: an older Honda. Although it took me a while to get on that journey. It took a very long time for me to really get a proper interest in cars. But I thought I would go get a Honda Accord Type R. And I realised that perhaps not the best thing to do, because the H22 engine, a great engine, but the thing is, parts are perhaps a little bit more scarce. And so I sort of thought through, okay, what other classic Hondas are there out there? And I remembered this story of my dad, who's no longer with us. He passed away from cancer in what was just pre-COVID. So that would have been, I want to say pre-2019. Yeah, it would have been 2019. But there's a story whereby, essentially, at the time when he and my mother conceived me, he was looking to change his car. And it was either go with the practical family car or go get his dream car, which was a Honda Integra DC2 Type R. And he went with a practical car, which was a Honda Accord from the CH1 generation, albeit not a Type R, just a standard. So I decided, you know what, let's go fill my dad's dream of go getting an Integra. And I managed to get my hands on one only 2 years ago. And so that was just pre-Christmas 2024. But what relevance has this got? What about turning up at circuits like your mother did? Well, I recently took said DC2 to Brands Hatch as part of a track day. Now, this is a completely OEM car. I have not done anything to turn it into a track car or anything on those lines. On 167,000 miles as well, the original engine.
1: Head on.
0: The brakes haven't been changed in the best part of, I think, about 5 to 10 years. The only thing it has had to be changed is one brake and a brake pad, because it caught fire when I drove it away from the guy I bought it off of, because it was seizing so badly. And that was a funny story in itself. I got through all that. And I turned up to the circuit, and when I pulled up to the garage that I'd rented for the day to store it away in case it rained, although this was the middle of May where we were already having a heat wave, so it was never going to rain, I had people start coming over to me going, "You're taking that out on circuit?" And I'm sort of, "Yes." And they said, "How many miles has it got on it?" And I showed them the dashboard where it said 167,000. And there was this sort of small group of people who kept coming over, different groups of people going, "There's no way that is going out on circuit, not in that condition where it's that pristine." And they were asking me, "Has it been turned into a track car?" I said, "No, it's the original engine. It's all OEM." I took it to the noise test, and the marshals there went, "No, you're not taking it out on circuit. We refuse to noise test it, not because it'll be too loud, because it shouldn't be on the circuit. It belongs to be in a museum." And it was just, it was amazing how it got so many people together. But the best part about it, so then the people in the garage next to me turned up, because at Brands Hatch, if you do go to the paddock garages, what you find is the garages are always in pairs and they are connected together by a dividing wall. A track version of a DC2 pulls up alongside me, and the guy rolls it off. And as he's rolling it off, he looks over his shoulder and sees my DC2. And we both look at each other. It's like the Spider-Man meme. We're pointing our fingers at each other going, "No way." And it was such a surreal experience. Unfortunately, their track DC2 had several problems with it. So they had to retire it by the lunchtime. They couldn't keep going anymore, but it was a crazy experience. And to have so many people sort of just, not just revering it, to be fair, but really just amazed it was out there. And it's just hearing about the story of your mum and yourself going to set a bed in the Civic Type R EP3 and having the Honda Accord and also previously the Renault Laguna, it's really brought out something within me as well. The fact that I can really feel that, I can relate with that. And it's something I love about cars, these older cars, which were huge at the time. And I think they're coming back. I really do. But sorry, I've gone so far off a tangent. I've gone off on a different orbit there, let alone a tangent.
1: Because I was going to say, how do you feel about the DC5, which was the touring, like Matt Neal's Team Dynamics touring car?
0: So you're going to love this.
1: You're on then.
0: For my daily, I currently run a Civic FN2 Type R. It's one of the facelifted ones, 2011. That's so it's got the LSD, everything on those lines. I love it to bits. And I would daily the DC2, but the problem is with a lot of driving I do for commentary work and general travel, going on the motorway in a DC2 with at 70 miles an hour, you're sitting at around, if I remember correctly, about 4,000 to 4,500 RPM, which is noisy. Now, I can deal with it for a half an hour, I can deal with it for 45 minutes, but after that point, your ears do start to get just a little bit tinny. People would say, "Well, just turn the music up." Well, unfortunately, I'm one of those considerate people. I like to have my music on whilst I'm driving, but not to the point whereby I'm teaching everyone what the sound of Master of Puppets by Metallica sounds like. So as a result, I need a car with 6 gears. And so I did look at potentially importing a DC5, or alternatively getting one.

0: that's already been brought here to the United Kingdom. But the problem is, and the reason I look at it is because it's got these six gears. The problem is, however, is firstly, and I've got nothing against modding cars, but tastefully modelling the car versus turning the car into something very different. There's all different points on the spectrum. So I kind of would like one that's as close as possible to original, or that has just been OEM plus, I think they call it these days.
1: Yeah.
0: I couldn't find one. And also, secondly, I thought to myself, if something goes wrong with the car, what do I do? I've got to try and get all the ports. I've got to try and find a Honda specialist. And I went round to my local Honda dealerships, like the official franchise dealerships. And I said to them, look, if I do get an imported car, how far can you help me of looking after it? And they admitted, and they were really good about it. The managers came out and they went through all the details with me because I'm very friendly with my local Honda dealer. And they explained to me, we can help you so far, but the problem we've got is we can't necessarily get all the part numbers and identify everything because, of course, it's a car that's purely for Japan. So all the manuals and everything are in Japanese. And unfortunately, none of us can read Japanese. So it's just too much of a risk. And that's why I decided to go with the Civic Type R, the FN2, just because made for the United Kingdom. Well, I do believe the car I have was made in the UK. It was made at the Swindon factory, if my memory serves me correctly.
1: Yep.
0: Long may that rest in peace, because I know a few people in the UK sim racing community who actually worked at the Swindon factory, and one of them actually worked on the final car that rolled off that factory floor before they shut it down. I can't remember the chap's name for life. I mean, he's going to be really annoyed if he listens to this podcast, because we had a really long discussion about it in a Discord back and forth years ago. But I thought to myself, no, you know what? I'm not going to risk it, because if something goes wrong with my daily, I kind of need to get it fixed quite urgently, and trying to get all the parts shipped from Japan might be a problem.
1: You need to have a word with Christopher Starsmore, who is also a Honda fan, and I'm pretty certain, he's going to kill me if I get this wrong, I'm pretty certain he's got an Integra as well.
0: Oh, well, I think he and I are going to have a chat. So it's been great being on the show, Matt. I'm off now. I'm going to go talk to Chris.
1: I mean, to be fair, you may know me for my love of Aston Martin. However, it's always been Honda for the longest time. A certain James Thompson helped with that. So going back in the day, he was probably the fourth or fifth driver I ever met. The first was actually, weirdly, Derek Warwick. He was the first racing driver I ever met back in 96 or 97. As part of the good old boys. I went to get his autograph, and he was dutifully doing that, and then he pulled me out of the way and then told his engineers off because they were about to run over my feet with his car.
0: Goodness me.
1: That's a long old time ago, you know. It's funny when you start looking, I should write a book really, when you start looking back and think of all the... Dear listener, bear with. I was very lucky when I was young, because my late grandfather, his niece, was the chief steward at Thruxton for a really long time. And so every year from 95 onwards, we used to get tickets to go to Thruxton. So we went twice a year. It was obviously back then when touring cars was fundamentally the weekend that F1 wasn't. Every other weekend from Easter all the way through to September or October, we'd go over to Thruxton and watch the touring cars and meet loads of drivers. And back then, before they built the new hospitality unit, and they had the single story billet building, you know, looked very temporary thing that had their cafe in it. And we'd go have breakfast in there because the access we had. And you'd be, you know, you'd be sat down there on the bench tables, and you'd have like Frank Beeler down one way, and there's Jason Plato over there, and Manan got friendly with Patrick Watts and Tim Harvey, and it's so surreal. Oh dear. And yeah, there's... I met Jason Plato, and I got chatting to James Thompson in the early days, and that was it. I was a Honda fan, and I maintain, because I know that the I can never remember if it's the 99 or 2000 Accord. I think it's a 2000 one because it's got Redstone sponsorship on the side of it, so it must be the 2000 one, which I think is actually a. It's not an X Thompson car. I think it's. It's either Peter Cox. Was it Peter Cox? It's either Peter Cox or a Tom Christensen car. Does do the rounds in the classic super in the Super Tourers. I haven't seen it for a couple of years, and I would love to see James Thompson come back and drive that, because I know you also like Anthony Reed will do it. John Cleland obviously owns and runs his old car. Patrick Watts has obviously done it recently at Goodwood as well. It'd be really cool to see James jump in and give that car a go again. But yeah.
0: Oh, without a doubt. I mean, it's the peak era of what was the touring car. And to be fair, I mean, that was the era as well, unlike perhaps today. Although, to be fair, it still does apply today in the modern era of the British Touring Car Championship. And you've heard the same. We've all heard it so many times, which is win on Sunday, sell on Monday.
1: Exactly. Which back then it really did.
0: Yeah. I will admit that I did accidentally fall into that trap by accidentally seeing, what was his name now? Oh, goodness me. Tom Ingram take his championship crown about 3-4 years ago. And then going and buying a brand new Hyundai i30N fastback, literally 3 months later.
1: What a shame that was, eh?
0: Oh, it was brilliant. I can tell you that. I absolutely ran the rags off of it around the circuit. They said it was warrantied for track days, and I definitely pushed the warranty on the track day as much as possible.
1: So, the thing is between this, and I'm going to quickly I'll throw to our socials in a moment, but we're having a lot of fun, so there we go. I highly recommend, Paul, if you haven't already got it, a book that I picked up recently, and I can't remember who recommended this to me, but I found it purely by accident. Might actually have been a tweet by the author, but don't hold me to that. So a gentleman called Ben Evans has put out a book called Super Touring, When Touring Cars Ruled the World. So it's basically this wonderful era of racing that we are, for some reason, discussing. I mean, why not? Well worth your time. If you get the chance to pick it up, go fetch it. It's a really, really, really, really good book. But yes, so with that in mind, we are going to take a quick breather and go grab a cup of water or mug of our favourite beverage, whilst Ellie tells you all how you can get in touch with us on our social media channels.
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1: And thank you for that. And we are back. Paul Walsh is still here with me. And what shall we talk about next, Paul? So, Let's talk sim racing, because ostensibly this is a sim racing podcast. I know. Shock. What has been getting your pulse up in the sim racing world at the moment? Because you have been doing a lot of series lately.
0: Oh, indeed I have. And that was an absolute... Are we still allowed to call it a hydration break? Well, now that the World Cup's over, are we just calling it a water break? Either way, in the sim racing space...
1: Cake break for me, you know.
0: Cake break.
1: But, former rugby player can say that.
0: Oh, indeed. But answer the question at hand. I mean, I've been very busy with sim racing series, regularly covering, for example, sim racing international, SRI's GT3 championship on Thursdays, plus the UK sim racing one, which has been incorporated into their sphere on Sundays, their GTE series, which is coming back for its third season soon on Fridays. I've also been working, and this all being on iRacing, by the way, the Alpha Touring Challenge and the NXTCC, both the premier touring car series around the globe at the moment on the two different sides of time zones. I mean, so much going on, but I think coming formally to your question, I mean, those are just examples. I think iRacing is going for a very interesting time at the moment with regards to the fact that a lot more content is coming into iRacing, and we are seeing the expansion of the number of cars that can be run. I mean, this week, of course, this is quite a special week if the timing of the feature rolling out aligns with the time at which this podcast is going out, which is the arrival of the sequential pace cars or the individual class pace cars coming to iRacing, which is something we've been screaming for months, for years, I think for this point, almost decades now, particularly for motocross racing. And that's just in the iRacing sphere. I mean, you've also got things like the KTM Academy car coming at some point later this year, which may be coming soon. Wink, wink, nudge, nudge from what we're hearing. But also other cars perhaps coming at some point as well. I mean, we had the Euro NASCAR arrive. And then we've got, in the other world of or parts of sim race as well, of course, the expansion of Assetto Corsa Evo. That's continued to have more content added.
1: Kyle Army looks amazing in that, I have to say.
0: Oh, it does. It looks beautiful. I mean, Kyle Army is an absolutely thrilling circuit. They did a phenomenal job of it, of course, in Assetto Corsa Competizione. And I mean, that was what really got me into the space of PC sim race in that title. But I started off on Gran Turismo Sport back on the PlayStation 4 those many years ago, when running that game at full pelt meant that your PlayStation 4 sounded like it was trying to take off it as a jet. But of course, we have Gran Turismo 7 still running in that parallel sphere. Or Gran Turismo 7, I think, is now in a very healthy state as well, and also really now started to redeem itself for perhaps its very interesting and challenged launch. And let's not forget as well, we've got Forza Horizon 6 added, some flagship Ferrari machines. There's just so much. And Le Mans Ultimate, plenty of news coming out earlier today, of course, the time of us recording this, with regards to the US track pack.
1: I'm particularly excited to get my hands on that. I will say, though, Paul, and I don't know whether you felt the same, everybody kind of assumed when that was kind of being teased, oh, July the 4th, they've got a big announcement. It's going to be IMSA, isn't it? IMSA. Everybody's saying IMSA. Now, what we've actually got is we've got the tracks. We'll be getting the tracks two at a time per pack, three packs to come, six circuits overall. I haven't got the branding, though. All the cars, well, technically we don't need any cars, we just need liveries. But I was like, oh, I mean, they're basically the same rules. Come on, guys, just do it. Let us have an IMSA pack properly. Is that just me?
0: I mean, the thing is, I don't think it's just you, to be fair. I think we all feel it. And from my perspective, I mean, my background has been very much within business before I got into commentary, but I'm not going to go into that right now. But having had the sort of, not the legal lens on, but the business feet lens on, I would presume it's one of those licensing, branding. Mm. They have to tread very carefully with what they can label versus what they can't label. And of course, if you then start going down the route of saying that you have IMSA content, you have to start paying royalties to IMSA. And this is me being hypothetical, by the way. I'm not saying this is the situation. Don't, if you've got any lawyers on standby, in fact, I think I can see them queuing outside the studio door right now. Fend them off, Matt, for me a little bit longer. But either way, I think it's one of those where they just have to be very careful about it. But the fact that we do have American tracks coming to Le Mans Ultimate, I think what is really good about that is that it enables LMU, as it's abbreviated to expand the breadth, and it will appeal to a much bigger audience. Because naturally, and again, this is not me trying to say that people are very sheltered, but it is true in a respect, right? I never knew about circuits like Road Atlanta, Road America. I knew about Laguna Seca, but I never knew about all the other American circuits, Watkins Glen, until I started going on to iRacing or Assetto Corsa Competizione. I was very sheltered because, of course, growing up in the United Kingdom and watching British motorsport and Formula One, you only know the circuits they go to unless you start doing your research. But this will actually expand it because Le Mans Ultimate, a lot of circuits based in the European continent and also perhaps a bit further abroad, but now we're going to the US. So this will bring people who love those circuits but may not be interested in, say, Le Mans. They may not be interested in what would be other circuits. Indeed.
1: I'm going to have to just point out something that Paul brings up in a chat that we're about to have with Mr. Stephen Baystead. Small little thing. Paul has witnessed what I consider to be one of the other greatest sports cars race. And I use sports cars in quote unquote there. The Garage 56 NASCAR, sir. Jealous. Yes. Very.
0: Oh, it is a very special car, having the pleasure of witnessing that in person and hearing it in person. But I won't say too much because, of course, we have Stephen Braisted and there's plenty more to discuss about that then and there in that conversation.
1: That was a lot of fun. But let's go back to Salty. You know, this is, you made the decision. You're now fully in the commentary booth full time. This is your career now. How are you feeling about that?
0: It's been interesting because to fill people in a little bit. So I started off doing, and I won't go through the entire story because otherwise we will be here literally until about next year. But in 2021, I started to volunteer doing sim racing commentary for communities on Gran Turismo Sport. And everything sort of expanded, wind on a year, then started to move into the PC space, and one thing's led to another. But throughout all that time, I've always been doubling up with a day job working as a IT business analyst. And so you can imagine my circumstances have been working 9 to 5, Monday to Friday, every evening pretty much, doing sim racing commentary, every weekend pretty much doing sim racing commentary, and not really having too much time for a social life, although somehow trying to fit it in there with a square peg in a round hole. So over the course of last year, gradually coming to the conscious decision that we're going to get to a point whereby either I'm going to make a clone of me or something's got to give. And most would say, well, it's surely the hobby that's got to give a little bit, i.e. the commentary. And I said, no, it's the job that's got to give. And I've been in a very fortunate position whereby I've made the jump because I own the house I live in. I don't have any outstanding debt, things on those lines. So I've decided with the savings I've got, which will last me a couple of years, I'm going to go for it. So that's the decision I made. I handed in my notice back in October last year, and literally come the start of 2026, set up my own sole trading company of Paul Wish Productions, and we've just gone for it, right? And now, what are we, 7 months in? And it has been an absolute blast. It has been a huge breath of fresh air, and that's not taken away from my career of 11 years working in the IT sphere, but it's really just been one of those situations where every day I get up, and whether I'm recording a broadcast to air it post-round in the mornings, doing a broadcast live in the evenings, alternatively getting myself ready to go travel somewhere, particularly as we've gone into the spring and the summer season, to either commentate on or help present on, whether it's a race and an event for the British Automobile Racing Club, alternatively do circuit commentary for the North Gloucestershire Road Racing Club, of which I'm one of the two official circuit commentators alongside Craig Cook. I'm in number two, and we also do have Rob Jones acting as number three and a roaming interviewer. It has just been, it's surreal. It was very tough at first. The first month in particular, I constantly had this self-doubt of, have I made the right decision? Because obviously it's such a big paradigm shift. I'm no longer tied to the idea I've got to get up, I've got to log onto a PC, I've got to join a Teams call at 9 o'clock to do a stand-up and then go for all my day. But also, and for those sat there right now thinking, well, you probably get a lay-in every day. Nope, I'm getting up at 7:30, perhaps half an hour later than I normally would every morning, but by 8:30, I'm cracking on with writing a set of broadcast notes up or recording a broadcast. I'm still absolutely going all in on it, and I'll be honest with you, I'm earning a fifth of the salary I once earned, which, well, I'm not going to give all the specifics, but yep, that has definitely taken a bit of a blow on my finances. But as they say in life, money is, it helps you buy goods and services, but it doesn't always make you happy. What makes you happy is doing something you love, and I love it to pieces. And I can see the steps that are gradually coming, the fact that I've now freed up my time, I do have the ability to take on more work that comes up at the 11th hour. I can help cover events at short notice. Alternatively, I can start to double, triple schedule stuff, whereas previously I couldn't. The only downside, of course, is naturally is that because I've really committed into this, it does mean that I don't have much breathing room for, say, a holiday. I mean, I keep getting told by some of the organisers of some communities, have you taken a break in 4 years? And I'm sort of, no, I haven't. And when I do have friends, family, all sort of saying to me, you really do need to take a break, I'm sort of, I'll take a holiday at some point. Yeah, I've been saying that some for the best part of 4 years now. I need to at some point actually live up to the words I've used. But no, I can't complain, Matt. It's been such a fantastic journey, and there's so much more that can potentially come. But the thing is, I'm keeping myself grounded every day. And this is the thing that I really want to point out to people. I mean, I'm living in my dreams right now, and I'm not in fairy tale land. This really is, for me, every day is a great day, even though I do have bad days and I do have terrible broadcasts, although I think that is one of those mental where I always try to do things better and better. But it really is a, it's such a happy space for me. And I can see it when I look in the mirror at myself when I get washed and dressed in the morning. I can see that the rings under my eyes, that still exist, by the way, but they're no longer as thick and dark as they used to be. I'm mentally healthier. I feel better in myself for not working two careers and having a hobby that really was a job, but I was trying to force it in. It's just so nice. And the feedback so far from people as well, it just adds to it all. It's just so much positivity. Of course, there's some negative feedback. Of course, there's people saying to me, particularly with the real life stuff I do, that I do a terrible job. I've seen the YouTube comments. I read every single one of them because it makes me stronger as a person. And there is some good stuff in there, to be fair, when I've got stuff wrong. But I'm not going to let it take away the little smile that's on my face every day. That's the truth of it. I'm just so happy.
1: Good. And that is exactly right. One thing I'm going to ask, actually, so, because I remember from when I, in SRI series past, when you were commentating live on it and it was streaming live. Now, it's the series I do on the Sunday with them, as an example, the Sunday Showdown, is effectively pre-recorded, isn't it? So you're racing on the Sunday, the coverage goes out the following day.
0: Yeah.
1: Is there it's a couple of things, really. Is there a big difference for you in commentating live or commentating pre-recorded? Do you try to, because obviously, I mean, it's hard to avoid, Adam, a lot of banter in the chat room after the races, etc. Do you try to avoid that with pre-recorded stuff? Or so it's a bit more, you know, you're not knowing what to expect, or do you see it and try to utilize it in some way when you're doing your commentary?
0: So in the vast majority of circumstances, and this is a really good question, to be fair. So just for anyone who is curious, the service offer live broadcast versus post round. And as Matt has alluded to, race happens on, say, the Sunday. I will then get given, in the case of iRacing, a replay file or the footage. And then I will record a broadcast in the morning, but I entirely do it as if it was live. So I introduce it as if we are literally live racing, but I always make it clear up front, because you have to be clear about these things now with regards to media, or you should be, based on regulations. That it has already happened, but I'm covering it as if it hasn't happened. But coming to your question, I do my utmost when I fish through the official Discord chat or any forum, I do my utmost to completely ignore any messages that have gone back and forth. The only exception is if someone has posted the footage there so I can grab it. And the other one being if somebody does drop me a tag saying, please watch out, because there'll be something interesting that happens on, say, a given lap. Although I prefer not to have messages like that come through, because it ruins the rawness of it. But the problem we have at the moment in the post-round broadcast sphere, and I am working with the software providers of the broadcasting software that I use the broadcast, for those who know, and I don't think it's unfair not to mention them here, that is iRacing Live Timing is the software, as provided by, I do believe, what would be Apex Racing. It's part of their software development branch, or their SDK branch. I'm working with the developers there at the moment on an updated version of that software that actually allows us to make the final step for these post-round broadcasts, which is whereby we capture everything that happens, and we don't lose certain bits of footage when I'm trying to show overtakes or crashes that have happened, because there's always a bit of a gap in the footage that can occur and things get missed, etc. But we are getting closer to what is literally as live, if you will, and that's what we're pushing towards. So that's the only time I do take a bit of steer at the moment, is if I know there's, or somebody thinks there is something huge that is going to happen and I need to know, because it's going to really change the narrative of the race. Because otherwise, if it's not covered, it then leads to this, well, what's happened? And I can't go back and actually show what's happened, and it takes away from the broadcast. So hopefully that clarifies. It's pretty much as blind as possible. Say 10% of it may be known if it's something very important. But otherwise, no, it's just like the live racing, if you will. I go in there and I discover it as we go. And that's why the reactions sometimes honestly sound as I've just stepped on a Lego or something like that, because it really is, oh my goodness, it has just happened.
1: I think I have said the phrase in one of our races at the top of my voice, oh my god, it's happened immediately. Copyright John Hindoff. Sorry, John. Yeah, it's, and to be, and you know, what I think your commentary in particular has made the series that we've been, you know, that Simcast has been participating, you know, and I know all the guys will say exactly the same. A good commentator does make a series, I find. And yes, all credit to the effort that you've been putting in. What series have you still got? Because we're in the second half of the year, which is a little terrifying. So we're heading in towards the tail end of summer and autumn now. Anything you're particularly looking forward to coming up? Well, real and sim, to be honest, because we are happy to discuss both, of course.
0: So in real life, the remainder of the 2026 season for the North Gloucestershire Road Racing Club, or the NGRRC, race on two wheels, motorcycles, and also we do typically have guests in the form of the British F2 Sidecar Championship, which is always an epic screaming sidecars with laydown engines. And, well, an absolute thriller. I've got the rest of that, and they've got iconic circuits coming up, including what is this coming weekend, in fact, Castle Combe. But also, we've got other circuits later, including a return to Thruxton after several years away, which will be incredible. Power bikes roaring the way around the fastest circuit in the United Kingdom. I mean, take my hat off to anyone who does that. On top of that as well, I do have some more dates with the British Automobile Racing Club. They're very ad hoc at the moment. It's normally when I'm standing in for somebody as part of their regular presenting or commentary team. So coming up in a couple of weeks' time, I'm going to be on commentary for the Convoy in the Park event at Donington Park. So that's going to be British Truck Racing Championship. I think we've got TCR UK there, and those are the big headline acts. Also, we've got the Britcar Endurance Championship, which is going to be incredible, as it always is.
1: Right, yeah.
0: And then in the sim racing space, I've been honest, I don't have... So what I try not to do in the sim racing broadcasting space is I don't try to jump from one series to another. So I always try to, whoever I'm working with, so let's use Sim Racing International as an example, the way I treat it is, until I'm told otherwise, they always have first reservation on me. So the fact that I cover their Thursday or one of their Thursday splits, plus also I cover the Sunday series, as far as I'm concerned, until the day they tell me to go away, I'm there. So there won't be too much chop and change coming in the space head. The only exception would be if some huge opportunity came up, of course, and therefore I'd have to give up covering their series. But I think things to look forward to, obviously we've got their GTE Championship coming up, which is now moving towards a much more endurance focused. Every 2 weeks, we've got 1.5 and 2 hour races in the classic Grand Touring endurance cars of the mid-2010s through to the early 2020s. The car's no longer with us in the real world of racing. On top of that as well, one of the big highlights of the year, and I can't wait for it to come back because it's every winter, is both the Skip Barber Community Trophy, the SBTCT, which we back for its, I want to say its fifth season or its sixth season. So that's racing the Skippies and iRacing, and they are always incredible to race. And you've got drivers there who have literally raced the Skippies since the day it was added to iRacing. They know nothing else other than racing Skippies. Some of the most closest racing you'll ever see in the open wheel formula. On top of that, hopefully, based on the fact that I've covered it for the last couple of years, if we do see the return of the Danish F4 Esports Championship, I look forward to the prospect of potentially being back on the commentary team there. Although nothing is certain, to be fair. It's just been brilliant to cover it for the last 2 years in a row. So I do hope I get the opportunity to do that. But even if I don't, that is something definitely to watch. You've got some of the youngest talents and also some of the oldest talents there in Denmark racing in Formula 4 cars. And they do an incredible job at that. So those, I think, would be the big highlights tonight. And, oh, I can't forget the upcoming Sim Race International Transatlantic Trophy, of course, the series dedicated to McLarens, GT3s and GT4s, a team-based championship, and the biggest championship that SRI will have done in its history over the last 6 years. So that's just an insight of what is coming my way.
1: Happy days. Lots to look forward to then, basically.
0: 100%.
1: Oh, to be a commentator again, I would say.
0: There's so many others as well. There's new season NXTCC, Alpha Tour Change. But at this point, I'm just literally rolling them off here. It's almost as if I've got a script in front of me saying, right, make sure you've ticked all these boxes off. Alas, I digress and I interrupt you. Back to you.
1: It's like a NASCAR sponsors list. If I could just thank these, and these.
0: You almost made me spit my water over the table.
1: Oh, dear. Well, while Paul recovers from, starts mopping up his desk, we're going to quickly jump over to a conversation that we both had with the absolutely phenomenal Stephen Baysted. You may know him from certain official soundtracks as Need for Speed Shift 2, GTR, Project Cars. So let's have a chat with Stephen. And I'm really genuinely pleased and honoured to welcome a guest I never actually thought I'd get on the show, to be totally honest with you. He's produced some of the soundtracks for some of the best racing games that you can try. Mr. Stephen Baystead, welcome to Simcast.
3: Well, thanks for having me on. Thanks. I'm cheap, by the way, so thanks very much for having me on. It's always great to talk about games and music, etc.
1: And I think it's and our listeners, I mean, there'll be many of our listeners who will be aware of your work, either obviously because they've probably listened to the soundtracks on wherever you get your soundtracks online, or directly through the game as well, or through various games as well. It's when you actually sort of I went back through your back catalogue and realised how many racing games you've done, because I think most people will immediately link you to the Project Cars games, but this goes all the way back to, I think, GTR would be the first one. I think
3: GTR was the first, and we started work. Well, actually, there was a mod before that back in 2002, so that's where, ironically, the bones of Straight Four, for example, that came out of Slightly Mad Studios, which came out of Blimey Games, and which came out of Simbin. We kind of go right back to 2002 and just before that, originating as a mod team. So, yeah, you've just reminded me how old I am. Thanks for that.
1: Sorry.
3: But yeah, so the first commercial release was 2005 with GTR, and then shortly after that, GT Legends, and then GTR 2. In 2006, I think, if I remember correctly.
1: How did that come about? How did you end up getting involved with the GTR side of things?
3: Ah, well, so when dial-up internet, again, that shows my age.
1: I feel, yeah, it's fine.
0: You didn't start remixing dial-up tones by chance, did you?
3: Yeah, no, I did think about that. No, but when dial-up just got, I can't remember what the terminology was, it got fast enough to race online, because back in those days I was playing things like GP Legends, of course, and obviously the Grand Prix series, Jeff Crammond stuff.
1: Oh yeah.
3: Formula One Racing Simulation. I think that was a Ubisoft title, wasn't it, way back when? And then stuff, some NASCAR games. But anyway, I played online, met Ian Bell, the founder of Simbin and the Slightly Mad Studios and Straight Four Studios, etc. We became good mates, and a few of us who I'm still working with, in fact, decided to reverse engineer a game which I won't mention. The rest is history, really. So we just reversed and engineered it, released a mod. I did some music for that and did most of the sounds, car sounds, because we turned a single-seater racing game into a GT game. Mm-hmm. And the other game, which was a massive influence, was Sports Car GT, of course.
1: Oh, yeah, yeah.
3: ISI game, which... was where most of us kind of met and used to race together. But spent most of the time getting discoed, of course, as you would back then.
1: I absolutely love that you were effectively a sim racer first. That's so cool.
3: Yeah, I'm just a car nut, motorsport nut. I've always just been massive petrol head and always been into racing games, playing, you know, the arcade games as well, you know, I can't remember the name of the title now. It was a Sega game, obviously the Sega Rally one.
1: Yeah, yeah.
3: There was another one which I can't remember the name of it, actually.
0: It wouldn't happen to be the one that once you hear the theme song, it gets stuck in your head forever, Daytona USA in the arcade.
3: Oh, yeah, it could be that one. Yeah, it could have been that one, actually. But then, you know, feeling real force feedback. And then there was that Atari game, wasn't there, where... It wasn't. It was kind of called. what was it called? And it was kind of real simulation, which was really, really good, actually. And it had force feedback and all sorts of stuff. I played that once or twice in an arcade. And then, of course, Pole Position was classic, wasn't it?
0: Mm. But back I wanted to say that Atari game was hard driving. Does that
3: hard driving, exactly. That was it. Exactly, yeah.
1: I'm so glad I have another gaming nerd on the show. This is fantastic. Thanks, Paul.
0: No worries.
3: Well, I mean, we're going back 30-odd years now, aren't we? Well, a lot further. Yeah, nearly.
1: I was going to say, you already mentioned what I consider to be one of the all-time greats, which is Jeff Cram's Grand Prix series.
3: Yeah.
1: I still kind of maintain that for single-seaters, that is to single-seaters what Richard Burns Rally is to rally games.
3: Mm.
1: It's so good. And I sort of think it's a shame that because that was actually this is again going back a while. I think it would have been Grand Prix 4 was the reason I bought the first Xbox, because originally that was going to come out on the Xbox, and then it got canned just as I bought the first console.
3: Oh,
1: so I ended up with Halo and Project Gotham Racing, I think, which is no bad thing. Obviously, it's still good racing. It's still good racing, but it isn't right. Jeff Crammond.
3: No, exactly. Yeah, they were just hyper detailed and really realistic. It was incredible, given also the technology available at the time was so limited, really.
1: Mm.
3: So,
1: well, let's talk soundtracks. I have to say, we could talk an awful lot about soundtracks on various different games. Obviously, a lot of particularly in the racing genre, I think a lot of games have gone for. I was going to be a really old person, say using popular music as their sort of backing for various, for various titles. I know a really good example, and it isn't a sim racing game either, but it is a game that involves cars. Would be Crazy, in my mind, Crazy Taxi, which introduced me to The Offspring. So I'm forever thankful to Sega for doing that. Thank you very much. But I remember quite vividly the EAF1 games, the early EAF1 games. Yeah. They used to use a lot of regular music rather than producing anything themselves. I think this is really sad. EAF1 2000, the menu music is Every You, Every Me, Every You by Placebo.
0: No way. That was going through my mind at the same time as you just said that. I remember. That's why I discovered Placebo. Sorry, go on that.
1: But again, excuse me. It kind of it works in a way, but I think my first experience of, shall we say, original music in racing games that I vividly remember is for me the first Project Cars, and the such a different style, such a unique way of presenting motorsport, irrespective of it being a game, presenting motorsport in this more musically visceral way. That's probably a terrible way of describing it, but it's the only way I can think to say at the minute. How does that process work for you? How do you go, I've got this form of motorsport in front of me. What musically works with that?
3: This is a really great question, and thanks for asking it, because it's a bit of a gift to talk about. But I'll just rewind slightly, because we did, but at the time, we were working on a game called Need for Speed Shift 2 Unleashed.
1: Oh, yes.
3: The studio had done Shift before that in 2009, mm-hmm. but this was 2010. I was working with the then audio director of EA Racing Games and the Need for Speed franchise, Charles Deenan. Mm-hmm. And one of the differentiating factors, I am answering the question, by the way, one of the differentiating...
1: No, you go ahead.
3: of the Shift series, and the whole Need for Speed Shift was a shift in direction, more down the sort of Simcade route, whatever.
1: Yeah.
3: And those games, if you remember, were all about the brutality of racing. The aesthetic was quite dark. It was really, visceral.
1: Or the menu screen was a collision between cars going up Eau Rouge, if I remember correctly.
3: Yeah, yeah, exactly. And so when Charles flew over to the UK and I met him, because we'd spoken obviously on the phone and stuff before about what we were going to do music-wise, and we had this conversation about the fact that we wanted to produce original music that would really embrace the aesthetic of the game, which was the brutality of racing. But of course, the marketing boards at EA wanted to use commercially released music. Mm. So we had the idea then of reframing that commercial music. So we licensed the music and then we just smashed it apart in three different ways. One was the stuff that I mostly did was the gladiatorial stuff. So the slowed down, surreal kind of music.
1: Which I absolutely loved.
3: Yeah, in the front end, thank you. And then, if you remember in the game, if you finished in the top three, I think it was, or top five or whatever, a kind of hyped trailer-style version of that same track was would play. And then if you lost or finished outside the top, whatever it was, you'd get a really smashed up, brutalized version of that track. So we licensed 10 tracks. There was quite a big music team, actually. There were five of us working on it, including Ramin Djawadi, who obviously went on to do lots of other big things. Mick Gordon, we worked with Mick Gordon as well on that. So one of the ideas from that, really, is it was a kind of germ of an idea. We were working on a game called Ferrari Racing Legends, which eventually came out, I think, in 2012, something like that. I can't remember, to be honest. And the score to that is, I would say, a kind of progenitor of what I wanted to do in Project Cars. But the process, coming back to the process, is a very difficult one because unlike most games, I mean, fantasy game or whatever it is, RPG stuff, there's no music during gameplay in a sim racing title. So the composer is, in a sense, deprived of that moment of scoring gameplay. So my idea was to try and prepare the player in the menu system for racing. Mm-hmm. And we love motorsport. We follow it. We understand it. Motorsport is dangerous. It's brutal. It's hot. It's, you know, combative. It's physical. And so the music has to reflect all of that kind of stuff. And it's also psychological warfare. You know, these are elite athletes. The adrenaline is coursing through their veins. They could die. You know, they want to win at all costs and so on and so forth. So all of those kinds of emotions, ideas, I try and kind of depict those and convey those to the player so that they're prepared for what's about to come. And on another level, I also, as you probably remember, I use quite a lot of car sounds.
1: Yes, yes.
3: Embedded in the music and also pit car radio bits and pieces. Because again, it kind of locates the music within the frame of motorsports. And I think, you know, that's what I try to do. And I've been very, very fortunate that I've had the budget, for example, of Project Cars 2 and 3, and we won't talk about Project Cars 3, but also...
1: Those are three? I don't remember that.
3: I really enjoyed that. There was also to be a 4, which was shaping up to be really, really fab, by the way, as we know what happened to that. But Project Motor Racing, again, I've been very fortunate to have the budget to record with orchestra.
1: Yeah.
3: So, and that really is transformative in terms of what you can achieve, really, in terms of, you know, the power of the music and its expressivity, because you're working with real musicians, of course. So.
1: And it is, so as an example, just going back to the you were saying about Shift 2, this is really self-indulgent. So one of the tracks on there that I particularly liked, and I kept trying to find all the variants back in the day was your version of Knight of the Hunter.
3: Oh yeah.
1: Obviously, that's my surname's Hunter, so it works really well for me.
3: Yeah.
1: And what you were saying about like preparing the drivers, you know, in my mind, you know, when you see the shots of drivers on the grid, and they're sort of like crouched down by the pit wall or whatever, and they've got their earbuds in, and they're listening to music to psych themselves up to, you know, preparing the track. In my head, they're listening to this kind of music. It's, you know, because it's what I do. Paul, I don't know if you're the same when you're prepping for things, but you know, I am very musically oriented. So finding the right piece of music to kind of get you in the right frame is really important to me, if I'm honest. And yeah, so tracks like that absolutely did it. Because you mentioned about, obviously, you know, you're sort of stringing in the real motorsport noises and the radio. How easy is it? How natural is that, do you think, to pull that in and not have it sound quite jarring? Because you know, motorsport inherently does have its own kind of soundtrack in a way, doesn't it?
3: Yeah, absolutely. And, you know, I think I can explain it like this. When you're doing a trailer, for example, where there's lots of really loud car sounds and music, that is almost one of the most difficult things to balance because, of course, the sound of the cars falls within musical range, if you see what I mean, in terms of pitch. So you get music competing with the car sounds. And so what I tend to do with when using car sounds or pit car radio or whatever it is in the actual music for the game itself is to use various, maybe filter it. So take some of the top end off it, use big reverb washes. And so you're aware it's there, but it's much more ambient than up front in that sense. So it's just a kind of backdrop. That's what I've tended to do. And in fact, ironically, the very first game we released, which was GTR back in 2005, had car sounds and pit-to-car radio in it. So I've always done that, really. And then it's interesting to see that great film, which the name's just escaped me, Rush. That was a great film. And Hans Zimmer used car sounds and stuff in that score. Back, and I think that was 2008 or 2009 or something. So he obviously copied me. Ho ho ho. but no, I think it's part and parcel of just trying to immerse the player in the world of motorsport. And another thing I do, just like you described, you described the drivers, you know, sitting down on the grass by the pit wall and stuff like that, trying to psych themselves up. I have to find narratives for each track in the in the game score, because obviously there's no narrative on screen. It's just trying to find a subject matter. So hence why some of the tracks are about circuits. Some of them are about, you know, paying tribute like to Senna, for example, or most recently in Project Motor Racing to Stirling Moss. They can be about, you know, there's a track on Project Motor Racing called Night Shift, which is obviously about racing at night. And it's kind of, I was in my head imagining, you know, Mulsanne Strait and all the lights coming, you know, past you. And, you know, and there's another track called Adrenaline, which is quite brutal at the front end of it. So it's trying to give yourself narratives to hang the music on, which are relevant to motorsport, and also to try and get and immerse the player in what they're about to do, to sort of draw them in. I know I'm obviously aware that most people just turn the music off, but on the other hand, you know, maybe they listen to it once or twice, which is good.
1: There's one track that seems certainly of the Project Cars, Project Cars 2, Project Motor Racing, that transcends all three, and I'm wondering if this is a particular favourite of yours, and that's why it's there on time, which is Spa.
3: I'm laughing because I vividly remember back in 2003 it was, me, Ian Bell, and a few of the other guys were at the Spa 24-hour race, in the pit box with Henrik Roos, who used to race that Viper. And he obviously became an integral part of Simbin. And I remember saying to Henrik, oh, I'll write you a track. I'll write a track for Spa, you know, whatever. Anyway, so 20-odd years later, it's still there haunting me in that way. What happened was, in truth, so I did a very revised version for GTR 2. And then when we started work way back in 2011 on Project Cars 1, you know, WMD stuff, Ian Bell said to me, mate, could you do another version of Spa? So I thought, oh, okay, all right, I'll do another version of Spa. And then I did another one for Project Cars 2. And I if you remember, the Project Cars 2 version has a massive orchestral ending.
1: Yes, yeah.
3: And for me, that was, that's enough now. That's enough now. Thank you, and good night from that track, because, you know, obviously. But there was a version that was going to go into Project Cars 4 as well, but that was slightly revised from Project Cars 2. And then the version in Project Motor Racing is different again, again with the big ending. But, yeah, I don't know whether this is going to be the last version, but working on the same music or revising the same music for 20 odd years is quite interesting as a concept. And it also, I suppose, thinking back, you know, we had very limited resources, we had a very limited resources in terms of technology. Music production at home was, you know, was just developing really back in the early 2000s, 2002, 2003. So that track also traces the trajectory of technology, but also budgets. So it goes from me on a couple of synths at home, mimicking guitars and all the rest of it, to today, for example, with 50 string players, 19 brass players, real drums, real bass, real guitars, pianos, vocal, you know. So it's a journey from that perspective as well, which is quite an interesting one, I think.
1: One of the other things I wanted to jump back to, we were talking about the... Sorry, Paul, were you speaking there? I didn't catch.
0: No. I think it might have been a little bit of a hot mic off of Stephen, but I actually was going to ask Stephen, if you don't mind, if you just jumping in quickly, Matt. Obviously, with the technological evolution that's occurred over the last 20 years, I would perhaps assume naturally it's made things easier, or the fact you've got access to more technology and a much wider array of sampled, what would be instrumentation, and also the fact that you do have, say, access to an orchestra. But has there been perhaps a point where it sort of hit that sweet spot whereby there's not too much complexity, but there's just sufficient complexity or a wide enough mixture of sources available for you to be inspired, perhaps? I can imagine the saying goes, too many cooks spoil the broth. So I can imagine at one end of the spectrum, there could be too much to play with. At the other end, there's not enough to play with as you're creating original pieces.
3: From a technological point of view, so to do orchestral music with samples in 2005, 6, 7, that sort of thing, you needed a lot of computer power. I mean, you still do, but, and that came in the guise of, I mean, I had 5 PCs in a server rack. Each one had different, you know, one was a string machine, one was percussion, one was brass, one was whatever. And they were feeding audio into 4 24-track interfaces. And I was triggering them via MIDI, not that anybody probably is interested in this. But so it was quite complex, and it was going into my main Mac computer. So I had six machines running. Some big film composers at the time would have had 12, 14 machines running. So it was a very complex thing to set up and maintain. But nowadays I've just got a single Mac sitting on my desk, and I've got 8 SSDs in 2 racks with all my samples on, and can do way more. So, you know, you kind of

0: world. You know, racing games as a genre were very, very much, people didn't care about the music, so the music didn't really, wasn't budgeted for in a big way, put it that way. You know, latterly, you know, things have changed. I mean, for example, a friend of mine, Ian Livingston, who you know, obviously, from the Formula One series and other racing games, of course. He's recorded with orchestra as well on these sorts of titles. So things are changing. You know, when you work on that scale with an orchestra, you're in professional studio. You know, I've been lucky enough to record in Air Studios and Abbey Road. You know, that's real pinch yourself stuff with fabulous orchestra. And you also work with brilliant mix engineers, orchestrators. The level of professionalism and music production values at that point is way beyond anything I could have imagined back in 2004, 2005, 2006 when we were doing the GTR games. It just, you know, it was just incomprehensible, really. So things have changed a huge amount in 20 years. For the better, of course.
1: Do you think also, you mentioned Rush earlier on, and I think the motorsport genre hasn't been incredibly well served in terms of cinema. It has in the last sort of 15 years or so, I'd say, but yeah, Prior to that, not so much. And obviously, a big part of the cinematic experience is the associated soundtrack. I think we can all agree soundtracks make films. Do you think that obviously the effort that you go into to produce these soundtracks for these titles, do you think there's scope for more of this in real motorsport production? Obviously, we've had the Formula One film, and they've gone to the effort of producing a significantly different opening sequence over the last few years than they used to have. It was all electric guitar and whatnot. So do you think that real motorsport could benefit from a more cinematic approach, shall we say?
0: I think it does. I mean, if you look at Sky's coverage of Formula One, for example, they do a fabulous job of editing cinematic music to, you know, when they trail things. And some of their packages, albeit they do mix it up with other genres, but when they really do a cinematic thing, they do it really, really well. And I think they really have grasped the power of motorsport on screen and cinematic music, and the way those two things work together, I think.
1: Do you think, so here's the question then, if someone was to turn around you and say, we've got this idea for a motorsport film, it's probably going to be sports car based, would you jump at it?
0: Oh yeah, certainly would. So if you're listening out there and you want to make a film, let me know. But seriously, I think that it's really interesting. I've had some conversations recently with some streamers, for example, YouTube streamers and various people, about the whole notion of why isn't the music available during gameplay? Mm. And we have honestly come so close so often in the last 10 years for, you know, we were only talking about it a year and a half ago, maybe, where you'd be on the last lap and you know, you're in the lead and the music just starts to creep in just to give you the lift. You know what I mean?
1: Yeah.
0: And you know, I'd love to do some more experimentation with that, how that would really start to work from a cinematic point of view, you know,
1: like the adrenaline push effectively.
0: Yeah, exactly. You know, exactly. You know, so yeah, I think there's a lot more we can do to immerse the player even more, in fact.
1: Right. One of the tracks on Project Motor Racing is quite close to my heart because it's called Valkyrie.

0: Anyone who knows me knows I'm a fan of Aston Martin. I have quite often said that that is probably the most. So I'm not going to say musical car because that's a ridiculous way of putting it, but I think it's a car. If I say it's a car that sings, does that make sense? It's
1: Yeah.
0: quite. It's quite. It's almost operatic in its dramatic nature. In your experience, as I say, motorsport fan, is that is there a one or two cars out there that you go, I could honestly listen to that all day, or I would really like to produce a piece of music with that as the centre.
1: Yeah, absolutely. I think the Valkyrie is, as you said, that V12 is incredible. The Mazda is also insane, the
0: Oh,
1: 787
0: the seven.
1: horse.
0: Yeah.
1: But I think one of the again, because I'm have as I said earlier, I'm having to give myself narrative challenges to hang the music on. With Valkyrie, for example, the time signature is 7:04, which is it probably won't mean much to many people, but it's not a regular kind of time signature and not a regular kind of feel to it. So it feels slightly off balance. But there's lots and lots of little bursts of string playing that I'm imagining the cylinders, the pistons going up and down. It's that kind of stuff that I've got in my head when I was writing that bit. But also where the chorus comes in, it's that just seeing the car and hearing the car go past, and just imagining what it would say. I haven't heard it in real life actually yet, but I'm hoping to. But because obviously over the years I've recorded a lot of cars for previous games and things, but not in the last recording. What did I record last? I can't remember. I think it must have been some Ferrari for Project Cars 2, I think. I can't remember. Anyway, so yeah, it is a brilliant sounding car. There's no getting away from it. It's just a fabulous thing. And I suppose also it for me it harks back to the V8s and V10s of Formula One. Those beautiful days that we've lost now, but never mind.
0: It's funny, the closest I also have yet to hear it in real life. We'll hopefully be hearing it next year. The closest I th there's two cars actually that I think come close in terms of giving you goosebumps for the sound they produce. One for me is the Lola Aston Martin from the what 2010, I suppose. And the other is the Murcielago RGT, which it's hard to express for people who may not have experienced it, because it kind of sounds pretty normal, but then it almost like kicks up in the like a few octaves as it disappears off into the distance, and it produces an unholy noise, but I could listen to it all day. It's incredible.
1: Absolutely. I mean, one of the most amazing cars I've ever heard. When we were doing Project Cars 1, a few of us went out to, if you remember, the Pagani Huayra was the
0: Oh,
1: poster.
0: yes.
1: So we went out to Imola to visit Pagani, and they put on a track day for us. So they had the Huayra there, but they also had the Zonda R.
0: Wow.
1: And the Zonda R, when I got my mics on it, the sound of that thing was just insane. It's one of the most amazing sounding cars I've ever heard. And you could just hear it all the way around the circuit. We were in the pit lane, but you could just hear it everywhere.
0: It's enough to put a smile on your face, isn't
1: Oh yeah, absolutely.
0: it? Well, since he's been sat quietly in the corner, we can't have him not share his. Paul, favourite engine that you've heard?
2: Oh, goodness me. There's one that stands to mind, and that would be the Garage 56 NASCAR from the 2023 Le Mans, because that's all I heard for the entirety of 24 hours at Le Mans, and it didn't matter where I was sat or when I was trying to get some sleep. It was just that tone of it approaching, going away, and it was just a little bit louder than everything else. Although I do have another one actually that stands out, and Matt, you'll appreciate this. It is the Aston Martin V8 Vantage GT3. And yeah, the reason for that is the really strong baseline that comes from the exhaust note out of the car, which if anybody's never been to, say, GT World Challenge, I went there for Brands Hatch 2 years ago. You feel it before you hear that car. Mm. And that probably Stephen right now is going, well, that's not possible. But I think he also gets Wellco for the fact that it's just one of those engine notes which it resonates within you. And once you felt it once, you don't ever know what the, well, you don't, there's nothing to compare it to, if you will. It just stands out so well. Those would be my two notables.
1: Yeah, no, absolutely. And this links really nicely into a question that we often consider when, particularly, you know, I'm audio director of the studio as well. So always done car sounds and worked on those, is how do you get, you know, if a player is playing on a TV or a, you know, some little computer speakers, how can you convey the brutality of the sound that you hear in real life? You know, it's, unless, you know, you can watch a YouTube video, but that does not give you any kind of sense of what it's really like at a racing circuit, does it? You know, when 100%. You, as you said, you feel it, it's guttural, it's, they're absolutely brutal machines, you know, and so that's a really, really tough challenge for sound designers to come even vaguely close to conveying what it's really, really like trackside, let alone in the car. So it's, very challenging.
0: Let's flip that round then. So we've said about which ones that you really like. Is there one that you've thought through listening through media and that gone, that sounds all right, actually, I quite like the sound. And then in real life, you've witnessed it in real life and gone, oh, actually, that's a bit disappointing.
1: What would that be, actually? I don't know.
2: If he's put you on the spot, I can jump in because there's one that goes straight to mind. I'll be honest, the Ferrari 296 GT3, the first time I ever got to see and listen to one of those in person, I was disappointed, not by the car, but I thought, where's the exhaust note on it? There's barely any noise. And I think that might be more due to the fact they have, when I say they, the governing bodies have restricted the sound levels of the exhaust notes. They tried to bring them down quite significantly over the last 5 years, but it was very much a situation. So, well, it sounded good on the TV, but being there in person, I could barely hear it. It just doesn't hit me that hard, to be fair.
1: I think that's a really good example. You know, I go back to the days of Ferrari 550s and, you know, the 330.
0: Oh, yeah.
1: They sounded mad. And also the Porsches, the 911 RSRs. Yeah. They were the loudest, like, mad things, weren't they? So back in the day.
0: I consider myself quite tough. I've marshalled for quite a few years and, no engine is going to upset my hearing. And then I went to Le Mans in 2017 when the RSR had reconfigured its exhaust for that race, and I can only describe it, the only way I can ever describe it, it's almost like the sound is tearing the environment. It's so loud.
1: Yeah,
0: it's the only car I've actually winced at as it's gone by. And then of course you get that year like three or four of them go past and it's, you know, there's something else.
1: incredible sounding things.
0: One other thing I was going to ask you actually was, one of the elements that I always pick up on with your music is the use of operatic singing as well, which firstly, amazing. Secondly,
1: you said that.
0: What was the thinking behind bringing that element of music into motorsport? I mean, it marries up amazingly well, but it's not one I'd originally have considered.
1: That's a really good question. My wife is the singer. She's an opera singer, trained opera singer and pianist. It's obviously easy to say, hi, darling, would you sing into this, please? the truth, one of the she sang on, if you remember, if you listen to Night of the Hunter, the Gladiator menu. Mm-hmm. You'll hear her voice in that.
0: Okay, yeah.
1: So, and she sang on GTR 2 score as well. And then quite majorly, she sang on a few of the tracks of the Ferrari Racing Legends game. And, Ian liked it. Ian Bell liked it. Obviously, we were all good friends at that point. We still are, obviously. But it was a kind of natural thing. And then, you know, one of the tracks, for example, from Project Cars 1 was about the Pagani Huayra, because it was the poster car. So it's Italian.
0: Yeah.
1: It's kind of natural thing to do with, you know, Italy, opera, blah, blah, blah. We often in the UK see opera as something not every day, a bit elitist, etc. But very much in Italy, it's very much ordinary, part and parcel of the prevailing culture, of course. A couple of tracks that use the operatic vocals, because I think it just gives an extra dimension of expression. Mm. It's the human element in all of it, really, I think. I don't know if that explains it at all well, but
0: no, I totally get it, and I totally understand the sort of Italian link. So that's a very natural link in. I think one of the other tracks that I particularly like, I think it, 90, it is Ben Collins, isn't it? Talking about Eau Rouge.
1: Yeah.
0: And I could literally, I listened to that one on my commute, which is really probably not the sensiblest thing to do, if I'm honest. And I can literally visualize the walking into the compression and up the hill as he's discussing, you know, talking about and talking you through how to take that corner with the music flowing through it as well. Such a clever idea, and it just works so well.
1: Thank you very much for that. But because not everyone thought that was a good idea initially.
0: Oh, really?
1: Yeah. But I wanted to try it in Project Cars 2 just to see whether it would immerse the player even more. And you know, again, the Senna tribute track has speech in it as well. I wanted to try it just to make it even more explicitly motorsport related, you know. And of course Spa, Eau Rouge, Radiant, you know, is just the most amazing sequence, isn't it, of course. Particularly for sports cars, because, you know, you can't 100%. Take it back. And, you know, when you sit in that grandstand above Eau Rouge and look down, it's like a mountain, isn't it? I mean, it's one of the things TV just doesn't capture properly, is that the gradient there is just insane. And of course, the other thing about Spa for me is the history of the track, of course, but also the tragic circumstances of numerous drivers who've, you know, lost their lives there. You know, it has, as does the Nürburgring and lots of other circuits, but Spa particularly recently has had some major crashes, isn't it? So, it's all about really trying to get inside the head of the racing driver, hence why Ben Collins was kind enough to do that. One of the days we were recording his pit to car radio up at Air Studios. And I said, Ben, just tell me about Eau Rouge. And I don't think he knew what was going to happen with that, but I just thought, I've got to use it. It's got to be done. But I think also the way the track just stops and changes, you know, and when he's talking about, it's like a dance, a ballet kind of thing. You know, when you've got no visuals to structure the music, because obviously with film or TV, the film dictates the structure of the music because you're trying to synchronize to movement and on screen action. But when you've got nothing to structure the music, it's much more difficult to find structure and to compose structure, but also you've got a lot more freedom in that sense to pull things around because there's no time pressures and whatever. So yeah, it promotes something a bit more experimental, I think.
0: Absolutely fantastic. Well, I've got two final questions, and these are probably going to test you a little bit, but that's the whole point of the show.
1: Oh my God.
0: So the first one, now you've produced music themed around certain circuits around the world already. Is there a circuit that you haven't done a piece of music for yet that you think really deserves one?
1: Yeah, loads. There are loads, actually. because obviously in Project Motor Racing, there's the Monza track called Brienza. Yep. In Italian, the Temple of Speed. Because I remember back in 2004, I think it was. Yeah, it was 2004. Yeah, spring 2004. The GT, FIA GT race at Monza. I walked into from the paddock and saw the grandstands and the main start finish straight, and just honestly the hairs stood up on the back of my neck, and I've never forgotten that. The atmosphere of the place, it's just incredible. I think I did one obviously about the, do you remember the track in Project Cars 1, which was the fictional Bannock Brae track?
0: Yep.
1: Did one of those. What would I like to do? Maybe Suzuka, something like that. Because then you could talk about, 130R, maybe Suzuka.
0: That would be interesting, because the sort of a thematic, a Japanese theme running through that. It's all going to be honor and and all that, and and technology, and because there's so much going on over that side. Well, it's a place I'd love to go.
1: Yeah.
0: I'd love to go over there and just sort of absorb myself in the culture a little bit.
1: No, absolutely. I also, actually, ironically, I've just remembered, I did one for Project Cars 1 on Le Mans.
0: Okay, yeah.
1: So, the ring, the Green Hell,
0: mm.
1: which ironically we had to, because I'd called the track the Green Hell, we had to up the age rating, bizarrely. So,
0: we can't have the Green Heck.
1: No, exactly. So,
2: the PG and Nürburgring.
0: Yeah.
1: But yeah, that was a thing. And I said to the producer, I said, oh, you should have told me. I would have called it something else. I would have called it The Ring or something. So, I think, I'd like to do more about corners.
0: I know that's okay, yeah.
1: Because, tracks are defined by the corners, aren't they? In that sense. 130R, obviously Eau Rouge, Radion.
0: Beckett's at Silverstone, I suppose.
1: Yeah, Beckett's Maggots. And then you've got so many corners,
2: Can imagine you trying to make a song out of the corkscrew at Laguna Seca.
1: Yeah.
0: It's going to sound like a waterfall. It's going to be a very waterfall-y, I hope.
1: Yeah, exactly.
0: Well, the final one we'll get to, and this is probably a bit of a doozy as well, but we'll run with it. Out of all the ones that you've done so far, is there a soundtrack that you are particularly proud of?
1: That's a really good question. The real answer is that I don't think any composer is ever happy with what they've done. Because, you know, because there's something that, you know, there's this, you know, imposter syndrome, really. And, you know, even the most famous film composers, Hollywood film composers, say the same things. You know, you just, you never feel easy about what you've done. Because if you imagine you thought, oh, my music is the best ever, you know, I can do anything, you'd never wake up in the morning and do a day's work. You'd just, you'd never progress. You'd never try and strive for something better. So I always feel that there's more I could have done. There's more I can still do. And, you know, always striving to make the music as powerful as possible or as immersive as possible. Yeah, I mean, I think I really, it's really difficult to, a question to answer, really, because I don't want to sound conceited, you know. I would say the soundtracks I'm happiest with are probably Project Cars 2 and Project Motor Racing, I would say. But then there's bits from other soundtracks that I think, you know, we did a good job. And of course, I think as a team, the Need for Speed Shift to Unleashed was a really good score as a team effort. You know, it was a big undertaking in quite short a time scale. And yeah, I think everyone involved with that did really, really well. So yeah, there's moments, and I think I'm trying, you get this thing where you're wanting to push yourself all the time, and you forget to enjoy the journey. And one of the things I've learned, because my wife Susan has always said to me, enjoy the journey, you know. And you know, I'm really, really enjoying the journey at the moment. You know, last year, for example, I recorded, you know, the London Metropolitan Orchestra for Project Motor Racing. And, that never, ever gets old, that stuff. You know, you're working with some of the finest musicians in the world and you think, my God, they're playing my music. And at that point, you think, oh, my God, my music's not good enough. You know, but, you know, I've worked with them for a long time now, and you know, got to know the musicians, and they're always so supportive. And of course, as a composer, you don't see what other people see in your music. And you know, some of the most heartening things as a composer is to see YouTube comments, you know, particularly about things you composed maybe 20 years ago, like the original Spar. And people say, oh, that was a part of my growing up. And I always remember listening to that in the car back in the day. And, you know, it's really heartening, you know, and it really brings comfort in a way. It assuages the imposter syndrome, if you see what I mean.
0: Absolutely. Well, I can honestly say, hand on heart, Stephen, thank you ever so much for producing some incredible music that has gone alongside some of the best games that I've ever played, and was part of my certainly part of my growing up with sports cars and with my sim racing journey. So, you know, so a big thank you for immersing me in the wonderful world of sports car racing. And with that, we do have to say, thank you ever so much for joining us as well. It's we spend so much time talking about the actual, you know, the on track stuff, and you know the how games are made and this other. But I think this is one element of the racing genre that I don't think has had enough light shone on it in the past. So to have you on has been absolutely fantastic. So thank you for coming on.
1: Thanks for inviting me. I am blushing now, by the way. But, you can't see me. I'm gonna hide now. But no, thanks ever so much for having me on. It's been a real pleasure to speak to you guys. And thanks for having me on. I'll send the invoice later. I'm joking.
0: Thank you. Well, Paul, that was a bit special.
2: Oh, it was. I mean, I should put my hand up and apologise for the fact I was so silent during that. But that's because I was just in awe of A, his work, but also B, all the information, all the background, the insights he revealed as we were talking to him. I mean, it's like you don't appreciate until you really get to the grips of it and talk about it, do you?
0: 100%. It makes you sort of, to be honest, you sort of mentioned in it, you know, real motorsport, they make an effort. You know, they have their bits of intro music or whatever, but I think it's not the same as having a proper soundtrack, is it? Not really.
2: Oh, no, it's very true. And one of the things that I think that really appeals to me, having spoken to Stephen there, is that, I don't know if you ever watched the movie The Aviator with Leonardo DiCaprio.
0: I'm aware of it. I've not watched it.
2: So, bit of context, it's the biopic about Howard Hughes, a absolute brilliant, not necessarily just an inventor, but really a jack-of-all-trades individual. And there's a scene in there that really stands out to me when we're talking to Stephen, talking about the thought of music as something that you don't really think about, which is he's filming a movie with aircraft. It's meant to be aircraft battling each other, dogfighting the skies. And he says at one point, why does it look as though all the planes look so slow? And what they discover is it's because there's no clouds in the background. The clouds give you that sense of speed. Mm-hmm. And I feel that's the same with music in the background, is when you take the music away, you lose something, but you don't realize what it is until you really start to think about it and it suddenly clicks. Music can really, or a backing soundtrack can really change the gravitas, the emotions. It can connect and give you goosebumps. It can really give you that resonance with what you're experiencing in the sim racing space.
0: Absolutely. And you know, and here's the thing. Here's the power of music. You know sharks?
2: Yep.
0: What do you think of when you think of sharks?
2: Immediately Jaws.
0: Exactly. Right. I know this because I've seen someone do it. If you put any other music to that, they're a lot less scary. They're also, that music is also the reason why sharks are demonized as much as they are. I mean, okay, they're still vicious, but the music basically turned people on sharks, if you can believe that.
2: That's a fair point.
0: So, but as soon as you say sharks, the first thing that comes to your head is those two notes.
2: You know what makes me worry, though? The fact that we can say that, but I wonder if, and this is not me being unfair about younger generations, do they immediately not think of Jaws? They think of Sharknado or one of those terrible B horror movies.
0: I mean, for a split second, I'm really glad you went there because my head went Baby Shark.
2: Oh, no.
0: Which is possibly worse. If you put Baby Shark to the Jaws movies, they're a lot less scary. Actually, they're not scary to us. Still terrifying.
2: Oh dear. You sure this is water that you've given me?
0: I don't know why I just thought about that. But yeah, it was just a random thing. But it is the power of music. And I think, you know, as I'm very music oriented when it comes to stuff like this. It helps me whenever I've written anything, whenever I've painted anything, I usually have associative music on to sort of get me into that mind space. And I think motorsport is very much the same. There's certain types of music that, well, a bit like we said during the third, we said about the, you know, placebo. You know, we talked about, you know, we talked about the like the Biffy Clyros, the 36 to Mars, all that kind of stuff. But I don't think anyone would necessarily have put sort of orchestral classical music with motorsport naturally years ago, but Stephen has made that work, and he's made it work so well that I don't think you could have any of the games that he's produced a soundtrack to. I don't think it would be as an effective production without that music, in my opinion.
2: 100%. I would agree. The only when I was sort of sat there thinking, the only brand or franchise that I think has tried to do that with some degree of success, although not on the level that has been achieved by Steven and the team, does anybody remember, and perhaps yourself remember, the Moon Over the Castle theme for the Gran Turismo opener?
0: I knew you were going to say Gran Turismo. Yes. And weirdly, it makes their track, because I am not dissing on Gran Turismo, people who like Gran Turismo, just putting it out there. But the trailers and the engine noises in the trailers are an awful lot better than sometimes the games when they initially come out. They are incredibly good. So I am going to butcher the pronunciation, but is it Daiki Kaisho? Yeah,
2: that's exactly the name.
0: Yeah. So all the music that they've produced for Gran Turismo, brilliant. Love it. And as you said, Moon Over the Castle, which I think was they used as the trailer music for the very first one. And I think they use it for the trailer music for 7, but it's always been other things for the other ones.
2: Yes.
0: What was the track? It's the band that My Chemical Romance did number 5 or 6. And that's a really, really good song as well. I can't off the top of my head remember which one it is. But that's a very good one. the orchestral bit. Gran Turismo 4. I'm going to say 4. Ford GT on screen. And the camera pans around it, and the background changes to like the Brooklyn Bridge at night, to the top of the Grand Canyon, to a snowy scape of some description, and then eventually it's on the racetrack.
2: Yep.
0: How good is that?
2: It's one of the most iconic intros in the racing sphere. Obviously, many would say that Gran Turismo is Simcade. We're not here to speak about specifics here, apples to apples, pears to pears, etc. But yeah, it's up there in my mind. It's etched into my mind, that intro.
0: It is. People of a certain... Oh, God. Oh, a little bit of sick came up then. People of a certain age will definitely remember that very happily.
2: Back in my day, we didn't use that...
0: And the thing is, we could both say it because we both remember it, but I've still got 10 years on you, so shush, youngster.
2: Oh, goodness, mate.
0: Goodness. Anyway, should we quickly look at, the other thing that you very kindly mentioned earlier on was Le Mans Ultimate and the American circuits that are coming next week. How cool are that? Is that? Well, firstly, how cool is that? And then also, did you notice that they've added the updated Cadillac as well into that? That'd be quite a nice little addition.
2: Oh, it would be. It's one of the big fan favourites, the Cadillac at the moment. And I think I think that's one of the interesting things. I think LMU have definitely got this right in bringing in the updated version of a car that is absolutely loved in the endurance racing sphere, and also bringing some absolutely iconic circuits together, which do really, in a way you could say, represent the two sides of the United States of America, because, just to double check, it's Laguna Seca and Daytona, isn't it?
0: Yes.
2: So you've obviously got Daytona, which leans much more towards the East Coast because it's based in Florida, so more towards the Southeast. But arguably, if Le Mans and the Nürburgring are the biggest circuits of Europe, then Daytona is the biggest circuit in the United States of America if you do it based on events that are held. So that's a big tick in the box. And at the other end, whether it's because you watch Jeremy Clarkson decide to play on the PlayStation 1 and take a Honda NSX around there.
0: I remember
2: that. Alternatively, because you know about it because of the corkscrew and the Hollywood signage there on the west coast of the States, you have Laguna Seca. Obviously, the circuit everyone thinks has no grass when it does, but it's an incredible circuit and one I've personally visited in the past. And they've really picked the right two circuits to start off the American circuits on LMU.
0: I tell you, another nice little addition that they've added in this update, which I think is really cool. So, so currently in LMU, you'll start from your garage
2: Yep.
0: and pull out into the pit lane. which is fine. I have to say, this is something I actually wish... there's a few things in LMU that I wish iRacing would do. This is one of them. So you can pull out from the garage, or you can, as would happen also in real life, your car would be dollied out into position, dropped, and then off you go. However, the thing that they have said is if you are in that position and you've been dollied out of the garage into your start, effectively your start position, and then move out, you must move out into the fast lane rather than the working lane quickly, otherwise you will receive a penalty.
2: Now, those are little things which a lot of people will appreciate. The absolute aficionados and the anoraks. It's those things that make a simulator feel special. The fact that you are part of that race day, although you're doing it from your own bedroom, rather than having all the cash and the skill in a real life car to get to that point to do it as a bronze, a silver, a gold or a platinum rated driver. That's brilliant, that.
0: I mean, there is one other thing, of course, that LMU does, which you can't do in iRacing, which is when you come into the pits, you obviously can't actually drive through other cars. You will hit them, which in my first time in the sim, I absolutely did. I forgot I wasn't in iRacing. So that's a thing. Apologies if you can hear Simcast Dog in the background. He's telling a cat off, I suspect. Would you like... I'm guessing at some point, would LMU be a sim you'd want to do comms on?
2: Oh, most definitely. I'm not against covering other... covering series on other platforms, to be fair. I think so long as the tools are there, and they don't have to be the most extreme tools. I mean, the way I look at it at the end of the day, and I think this is one of the things which is quite funny, and I draw upon for my real life commentary and presenting experience. When you look at a broadcast such as that for Formula One or the World Endurance Championship, and you realize just how big a team it is. And I've not worked on any of these, by the way. So I've done it based on sort of doing research and what I can see when I watch a broadcast. I think to myself, right, that requires a certain number of broadcast directors. You've probably got a load of engineers looking at this. You've got all these different cameramen and women, etc. And then you look at what is a broadcast for club level racing in the United Kingdom or national level racing, and you see how that's done on a very limited budget and a very limited team of individuals. Why this is pertinent to talking about covering on other platforms is on iRacing now, I've got a whole ecosystem set up. I've got all different bits of software to do the broadcast inside and the commentary. If you said to me tomorrow, right, Paul, we want you to cover a series on Le Mans Ultimate, I would say to you, right, keep in mind, this will be the first one I do on LMU. It's one of the first, so therefore I need to get very familiar with the platform. But if you just want a raw broadcast where I can just manipulate some cameras, throw some commentary over it and tell you who's winning the race and who's battling and get some perhaps some replays in, yeah, let's go for it. And give me about 6 months to a year, I could probably make it look shinier and better as I learn as we go. So I would be 100% for it, as long as people got the appetite to accept that. It's probably going to be a very raw broadcast at first. So you're probably not going to have any ticker tapes going through it or logos or whizzy-wazzy transitions or whatever they do these days. But, yeah, why not? I'd be definitely 100% in. So I must admit, iRacing is great fun to cover, but I'm always open to expanding my horizons.
0: And for those people who are interested in the first of the US tracks packs coming out, it is going to be $19.99 per two track set, or $44.99 for the full six. And also there is a limited time 10% discount for those. Due to come out, first pack, 28th of July. So not too long to wait for your laser scanned Daytona International Speedway and Laguna Seca. Looking forward to seeing what the next tracks are. I have an inkling as to what they're going to be, but I'm reticent to speculate too far at this point, I feel. Something very quickly, because I'm very conscious of the time. We've covered a lot of ground already with our various in-depth conversations so far, which is absolutely amazing. You mentioned earlier on, actually, the Forza Horizon 6 bringing in the Ferrari F80. That's part of their Italian pack. It's necessarily called that, but it's a four car pack featuring the F80, the 67 Ferrari 275 GTB4 Spider. Only 10 in real life, millions online now, courtesy of Forza Horizon 6. And there's also going to be the 2021 Alfa Romeo Giulia GTA, or GTAM, sorry, and the 1990 Alfa Romeo SE048SP, which I'm trying to think where that race. It looks very Group C-y to me. The Alfa. Entirely sure. I'm not sure about the... Oh, okay, interesting. Okay, so yes, so Group C. So it was originally intended to replace the Lancia LC2. But only a prototype was built, never actually made it to the circuit. Quite pretty, actually, I have to say.
2: Something magical about those Group C era cars in terms of how they look.
0: Oh, God, yeah. Makes me want to go to the Silverstone Classic. Not Silverstone Classic, I've been to that, sorry, the Le Mans Classic. That's definitely on my list.
2: Don't tempt me.
0: and just as we all very, very quickly, David Perel, who was on our last show, was very, very, very positive about Assetto Corsa Rally. Now, of course, we've had Greece next coming up. We've been hinted at is going to be one French and two German four-wheel drive rally cars. So I'm going to go with Peugeot and Audi. Might be being led by the images that I'm looking at, but I'm still waiting for Fords. I want some Fords.
2: I have my Ford. Mini Cooper.
0: The original Mini Cooper's already in, so that's positive. But I'd like
2: I must admit, I'm a little bit out of touch with what content is in a set of Corsa Rally, so you have to forgive me for that.
0: No. To be fair, considering it's a... I've seen you've obviously seen footage of it online, etc. It's a very pretty game.
2: Mm-hmm.
0: I'm very hard to master, but I've tried. I need a lot more time with it to get the best out of it, but it's very, very cool. I would say it's at a very advanced stage, considering they claim it's still in, you know, it's still in beta. So it's definitely one to keep an eye out. What I'd really like, is if they started the modding side of it, allowing people to add in, some British hill climb tracks, like Chesley Walsh, various other ones. And then we could do some hill climbs. That would be fun.
2: Oh, most definitely.
0: I'd be all up for that.
2: They had a huge modding community for the original Assetto Corsa. So I think it's definitely something that has to come at some point, because you've got all these developers and, well, hobbyist developers through to full-time developers who really would love to tap into that. And I say go for it. Obviously, I suspect there's going to be a lot of ways wrangle around making sure that there are restrictions on the modding community, because for all the good mods out there, there's some curious ones, is probably the best way to describe it in the modern era. But yeah, for the whole, I mean, if they do allow modding there, the sky is the limit as to what could be added. And also, not being unfair, if you want to look at future talent, not just necessary for the people working for Assetto Corsa in terms of its development, but future talent in terms of developers, it's the best way to get something on your CV and be able to show it to a company. Say, I built all this in my shed down the back end of the garden on my PC. What can I do for you?
0: 100%. My local hill climb, which is on the national championship, Wiscombe, is in Assetto Corsa. It's actually a very, very good mod as well. I've driven it quite a bit, having also visited there in real life, because it's literally 15, 20 miles down the road. Well worth a visit if people are in Devon and want to get a bit of motorsport. And very, very finally, Paul, we have to quickly mention Kimi Antonelli, who we knew was a sim racer, has shown off his very bespoke sim rig, lovingly parked under the stairs. This thing is a work of art. Some of the stuff that's perhaps unsurprisingly, it has the official Mercedes AMG Petronas Formula steering wheel from SimLab in there. Would be weird not to. I'd be very worried if you had a BMW or a Ferrari wheel there. that would be a bit of an oddball. It's very clearly a formula style rig, very laid back, very high. Excuse me, high pedals, hydraulic pedal set. For that one, what do you reckon? I think that's a bit neat, that, isn't it?
2: It's beautiful looking, but it's not going to stop somebody of a low IR rating coming charging into the back of him into a hairpin. No, joking aside, though, I think it's a beautiful looking rig, and also. The one thing that I really like about it, and coming to your point earlier with regards to the Mercedes Petronas badging and the colorations, like the fact that you can really tell the aim of the game here is that way he can continue to practice in the simulator at home to really push towards his real life race in Formula One, but also he can use it for other sims if desired. It really is the multi-purpose tool.
0: Yeah, I love the fact that Quaife have been involved in designing that cockpit for him. That's very cool.
2: Makes me jealous.
0: Yeah. It just adds to the list. Obviously, we know, Max is a very keen sim racer, as is Charles Leclerc. I think Alex Albon put something out about his rig not that long ago, as did Oscar Piastri. Lando, obviously, was part of Redline for a long time. Quadrant, obviously, does Quadrant, which I think is his thing now, isn't it? It's quite cool seeing all these guys still getting around sim racing and stuff. Because I've got a feeling Kimi did the Porsche Super Cup a few seasons ago as well, before he appeared on the Formula One season. I might be making that up, but I don't feel like I am. But who knows? This is me.
2: It doesn't ring a bell to me, but you might be right. I'm not going to doubt you.
0: But anyway, it is weirdly, scarily, in fact, time to end the show. It's been an absolutely stacked show, Paul. Thank you ever so much for joining the show and stepping into Stephen's shoes whilst he is in midair somewhere over land. I'm guessing there's not much sea between China and here, so yeah. So thank you ever so much for coming on and sharing your stories and how your journey is going so far. It's been an absolute pleasure having you on.
2: Oh, it's been an honour, and thank you, Matt, for having me on. Allow me to stand in for Stephen and allow me to prattle on in response to your questions for the best part of what has been almost a couple of hours. It's been a joy, and I could not say I've not liked a moment of it. I've loved every moment, and no, I'd always love to come back at some point in the future. If you have me, of course, and your listeners haven't got bored of me, I'm sure there'll be a few more stories to tell somewhere down the line, and if I can inspire anyone to want to do a similar journey to myself, I'm all for it as well.
0: Awesome. Well, thank you very much, Paul. And thank you, of course, to Stephen Baystead, joined us earlier on for a fantastic chat as well. We will be back in 2 weeks' time, probably going over what happened at Spa as well, because, we did get a podium. Probably forgot to mention that, really. Anyway, see you in 2 weeks. Bye for now.
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0: 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Formula One, sports car and endurance racing, rallying, touring cars and bikes. If it has wheels and an engine and they keep score, it's on Midweek Motorsport.

0: Hello everybody and welcome to Midweek Motorsport Series 21, episode number 28, just after 8 o'clock in the UK, just after 2 o'clock where I am, because I'm in the central time zone on the outskirts of Milwaukee, just having travelled up from Charlotte yesterday evening into this morning, when I was at the Audi driving experience at Charlotte Motor Speedway in the relatively new 10-10th Motor Club. Mr. Hendrick's new facility, and a good time was had by all with the new S5 and the new RS3. Had a tremendous couple of days, and in fact we've got a bit of content from that coming up later on, but more of that in a moment as we say hello up in London to Tim Gray, who is standing by. And on the pack programme tonight we have what?
1: We have all the usual features, John. I need to turn my headphones up so I can barely hear that. All the usual features, including Nick Damon's team-by-team review of the Hungarian Grand Prix. We've got a rally report with Peter Mackay. We've got a big interview, which refers back to what you just mentioned about where you were yesterday. We have Pointless Press Release of the Week. We have Crown Court, and we have calendar news. So,
0: oh yes,
1: so many of the usual features.
0: So many of the usual features. Nothing following us tonight either, but a busy weekend coming up, and more of that later. Shall I do some parish notices?
1: You do that.
0: Excellent. Hello to Matt Hunter, who is listening tonight. Matt, I listened to the last Simcast, thoroughly enjoyed it. In fact, it was on just a little bit earlier today. Hello to Lee Jordan. Afraid I'm going to miss the show. It's his 40th on Thursday, so he's off for some drinks. Have a fantastic evening tonight, Lee, and enjoy your special day tomorrow. It's AFA's for this evening's shows from Ed Moses. Back to an early Thursday start. He's been very busy on various corner marshalling posts recently. Hello to Jake Parrott, listening live from home before heading to Road America on Saturday. I'll be there tomorrow. All of the cool kids are doing it, he says, so I've decided to start my own series. He's calling it the Nürburgring International Trophy for World Independent Teams, or NITWIT for short.
1: I think we could make a series around that.
0: Yeah,
1: can we take all the spare weekends on the Nordschleifer?
0: Well, the problem is you can't, because there's only a certain... let's not preempt what we're going to talk about later. We'll come back to that. Hello to Arnaj Rob, no AFAs, listening while packing for a holiday to Crete. Quiet first few days. For the other half, he says, I'll be tuning in to NLS and IMSA with RSL, keeping me company. New Penske liveries to look for. We'll talk about that later as well. Dave Alcock joining us live tonight. Another entertaining team by team for RC Racing. Mike, will there be a little propaganda in tonight's show? He means the music, not necessarily mis or disinformation. Peter Mackay will join us in hour number two tonight. James O'Donnell looking forward to a great show this evening in the garden, and what is another glorious night in the Midlands. They just keep coming. Looking forward to Barcelona and Monza. Tickets seem to be good value. Hello to Chris Suku. No AFAs. Looking forward to the show tonight, following a bowl of Roy Choi's recipe for spaghetti with meatballs. No ice cream. Looking forward to Nick's team by team. Listening from the study. Excellent stuff.
1: No ice cream seems a bit of an oversight.
0: No, that's indeed. Jean Chauvet, JG, listening in. I can only imagine what

0: Charlie Bean. I thought that was going to be my first time catching it live. However, I have to dismantle an MX5 instead. Sam Ball, apologies for absence. This week's broken thing are density ram hydraulic seals on a square baler. So he's 3D printing some new ones. And Gareth Howell says, no FA for me this week, might melt before the end.
1: Sean Crockett, AFA, out on the bike again, gaining weight instead of losing it. It's muscle. Muscle weighs more than fat. after the shameful blocking by Carlos Sainz at the weekend, would be shaving his head be a suitable punishment? Oh, the man with the best hair in the paddock. I like that. Simon Hoff, tuned in from the garage. Final parts of the WEC calendar in place. Looking forward to those rounds. Me too. Jesse Young, AFA's tonight. Thoughts are with those who've perished in the Kunimoto earthquakes. Yeah, absolutely agree with that. Random WEC memes are tuned in tonight, gearing up for memes throughout the weekend. Have a good one tonight. Looking forward to sound and vision this weekend. And Kevin Payne is listening live tonight. I'm sure Tim Gray would love the calendar news. He loves a good calendar.
0: I love calendar news. I've also got some more messages from listeners. Stacey Riley says hello. Johannes says hello. Neil Charlesworth is listening on the way home. He says hello. Tom Firth says hello. And Owen says, we've just finished swimming in times of parish notices. I'm sure there's some odd looks going on outside this cubicle. I wouldn't
1: let's
0: this at a swimming pool.
1: Let's let the bed fade into the background while Tim gets the calendar out. I'm sure that's what we're going to be talking about as our top stories.
2: 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Midweek Motorsport.
0: Let's introduce, because the calendar news includes some information about the Formula One calendar. Let's bring in our Formula One correspondent, Nick Damon. Good evening, Nick.
3: Good evening, Tim. Good evening, John. Good evening, the entire world and the world of calendars.
0: So, we'll start with the Formula One calendar.
3: Mm-hmm.
0: And I'm going to ask you a question, Nick.
3: What
0: do
3: the
0: following places have in common?
3: Go on, then.
0: Switzerland.
3: Yes.
0: Luxembourg.
3: Yes.
0: San Marino.
3: Yes.
0: And Bahrain.
3: They've all had their Grand Prix held on tracks that aren't in their country.
0: Indeed they. Well, three of them have. One of them's about to.
3: Yes.
0: Tell us about the Luxembourg Grand Prix.
3: I went to the Luxembourg Grand Prix. It was the Nürburgring.
0: It was at the Nürburgring. More about that later. It used to be the European Grand Prix. Why could it not be the European Grand Prix for the last 2 years of that contract?
3: I assume they already had a European Grand Prix somewhere else.
1: It was elsewhere, correct.
0: It was in Jerez.
3: Yeah. Ah.
0: I remember that. San Marino Grand Prix. Imola, obviously, for a very long time. And what about the Swiss Grand Prix?
3: Was it Dijon?
0: It was a Dijon. Is Dijon in Switzerland?
3: No, but Joe Bradley went there on a coach trip.
0: He's old enough to have done so.
3: Mm-hmm. Mm.
1: It was a coach and horses in his day.
0: So where's the Bahrain Grand Prix being held this year?
3: Sepang in Malaysia.
0: Uh-huh. Is that
3: good
0: near
3: choice,
0: Bahrain?
3: Good track.
0: Because obviously the Nürburgring is only 80 kilometres from the border with Luxembourg, and San Marino is not that far from Imola.
3: 60 miles, I think it is, from Imola, from memory.
0: And Dijon is quite near the border with Switzerland. So is it quite close?
3: I don't think so. It's 4 or 5 hour flight, isn't it?
0: Yes. Where is Sepang near to?
3: It's near to Singapore. It's 90 miles, isn't it?
0: It's less than that. It's actually, it is probably about 90 miles, yes. I was thinking 200 Ks, but yeah, so. So very close to Singapore. Why did Malaysia come off the Formula One calendar?
3: Money.
0: Was it not because Singapore claimed that having another race nearby
3: no,
0: was
3: it's money.
0: Crowd?
3: It was money. Realistically, Tim, it's always money. You know, I don't think Singapore. I think Singapore's never had an issue raising a crowd, to be honest.
0: So this is the week before the Singapore Grand Prix will be the Bahrain Grand Prix in Sepang.
3: Yeah. So they're back up to

0: theoretically 23 again before they perhaps have to fiddle about the end of the year, which they're now not going to do. Despite everyone else doing it this week, they're not going to make a call on the Middle East race at the end of the season until for about a month.
1: That's a month and a half.
0: They get lots of money for those, Tim. That's why they don't want to call them off.
1: No. Okay, let's move on to other calendar news.
2: Good.
1: We have some WEC calendar news.
2: Yes, and this is another race that's going to be held in a different place.
1: Now, when we first started discussing these rumours of where the WEC would have its two Asian rounds, what two circuits did you nominate, John?
2: But I told you that wasn't going to happen after that. I said it would probably be Ricard and Portimao, but then I said I absolutely knew it wasn't going to be that, and I knew where it was.
1: And I said it was one of them would be at Monza, and you said absolutely not, it can't be at Monza because there's no dates available at Monza.
2: I did not say that at all. I said it couldn't be at Michelle not Michelle or the other one.
0: Misano?
2: Misano.
1: It would never. No,
2: it couldn't be at Misano. No, it couldn't have been at Mugello because the pit lane complex was being redeveloped. I can't remember any of us mentioning Monza. I knew it was going to be at Monza, and I knew it was going to be at Barcelona. I knew that at Le Mans, as we were talking about with John De Geest 3 weeks ago.
0: But I have a question.
1: Mm-hmm.
0: Why are they both 6 hours? Because they're not replacing six-hour races, are they?
2: Right. So the venues that were announced were in line with what the teams were told in Brazil, and which was, generally speaking, known by enough people at Le Mans. But the people who knew it at Le Mans were sensible enough not to talk about it. What has changed, and this is a big change, is that the season now will not have as many points as was expected, and that was categorically not the plan from the WEC at the start of the season. Because when we had a press conference and talked to, I think it was Bruno Fama, actually, he said to us that the, and I think Pierre Fillon said the same, the president of the ACO, that the total number of points for the season would remain. And therefore, that would mean that any of the races would have to be 8 hours or more. Now, that's not the case. That's not going to be the case. So, effectively, Le Mans has skewed the championship massively this year. It does to a certain extent all the time, but it's going to be even more so this year because you haven't had the points and a half race at the start of the season and the points and a half race at the second, last part of the season. And I'm actually quite surprised about that. I don't understand why there can't be 8 hour races.
1: Would you have enough daylight at that time of year?
2: Doesn't matter. Cars have got lights. The race at Le Mans. It doesn't matter. Or start them earlier. We've finished at midnight at ILMC races in the past. It is the first time that Barcelona's had a WEC race, of course.
1: It is, yes.
2: Which is a bit of a shocker when you think about it. So which one is which then? So which one is the 18, 12 kilometres of Qatar, and which one is the 8 hours of Bahrain?
1: Well, Monza is on the date that was previously given to Bahrain. So that right. must be Bahrain.
2: All right, so the Monza 6 hours is the 8 hours of Bahrain.
1: And the Qatar race must be in Barcelona.
2: And so the Qatar 18, 12 kilometres... It is now the 6 hours of Catalunya.
1: Yes.
2: Mm. I presume the sponsors will flip over whatever there was, Aramco or whoever it was for the bar. Who normally does the Bahrain race in the past? Total Energies, maybe?
1: Possibly.
2: So I presume the sponsors will move over. Now that that's happened, which absolutely that was waiting for the first part of Formula One. Now that that's happened, that leaves other championships, in particular other sports car championships, a little bit of leeway now. And the official word that they can start planning their events if they have to change out of the Middle East as well. So that hopefully we will see things like the Michelin 24 Hour Series by Creventic, make their decision about what should have been Abu Dhabi, Dubai and Abu Dhabi. That would be the Abu Dhabi 12, Dubai 24 and the Abu Dhabi 6. See what happens with those. Actually, can I just bring one thing up about Formula One? And mm-hmm. far be it from me to stick my nose into Formula One, where normally I just watch it and tut-tut a bit and sometimes shout at the telly, which there was much of that at the weekend. Doesn't that mean that we're still a Grand Prix down, because we haven't replaced Saudi Arabia, have we?
0: Yeah, they have managed, but they never had to replace the Grand Prix. Their commitment is 20 to
1: right.
0: the TV
1: They don't
0: companies.
1: Really have enough dates to replace Saudi Arabia as well.
2: Okay,
1: if
2: so how many
1: continue to do Qatar and Abu Dhabi?
2: Right, so those two take it back to what? Nick, 22.
0: We'll be 23 if we lose okay. Qatar and Abu Dhabi and gain Portimao, and then we'll finish on 22.
2: Right.
0: Which actually means we are, okay. for once, the summer break is halfway, because we've had 11 races.
2: Right. Okay. I thought we'd replace Qatar and Abu Dhabi. I thought that was the two that we'd replaced.
0: No.
1: Still scheduled. There
0: is no decision on those until early September.
2: So which are the two that have been moved?
0: Saudi and Bahrain have gone, and then Bahrain has moved.
2: Right. Okay. So it's only Bahrain that's been put to a different place?
0: Yeah.
1: So far, yes.
2: So far. Okay. Yes. Okay. Sorry. I see. I get the picture. Thank you. It's quite hard keeping up with all this, isn't it?
1: It is.
2: You need a calendar or something.
1: If you've got a 2027 calendar... you need to get your Tipex out already.
2: Really?
1: Yes. Because the 24th and 25th of April, you need to remove the opening round of the British GT Championship at Snetterton.
0: No, they're not having it because of the work.
1: They decided that having a GT race on the same weekend as WEC on a circuit about an hour and a half away from Silverstone.
2: Oh, I think it's a bit more than that.
0: It is a bit more than that. It's 2 hours.
2: That's a good 2 hours.
0: It's 2 hours from Northampton, actually, so it's 2.25 hours.
2: Yeah, I was going to say it's a good hour from me, and I'm getting on for an hour from... In fact, it's more than an hour from me, even on the motorbike. But anyway, I get your point. Sorry, we've been pedantic, Tim. Far, far be it from us to take on your part of the show.
1: So they've moved the date for Snetterton to one that's 2 weeks earlier.
2: Mm. Is that the start of the season then for them?
1: It is. I mean, it always was the start of the season, and it continues to be the start of the season.
2: Just on those lengths, Luke, at Spectatainment, correct me if I'm wrong. Somebody will, Luke, trust me, I've been in this game long enough. I think both Barcelona and Monza have had ELMS races that went into the night a couple of years ago. So surely it would be possible. There may be a curfew, as JG has mentioned. They could only run 6 hour races, but I mean, if it's
1: certainly Barcelona doesn't have a curfew.
2: Well, they run a 24 hour race.
1: Exactly. Monza is in a national park, and I'm pretty certain I've had things going into the evening there before.
2: But even if it's 6 o'clock, even if it's 6 o'clock at night, if you finish at 6 o'clock at night, which is the normal time, then a Monza 6 hours would have kind of finished. Start
1: yes,
2: at noon,
1: got to then
2: finish
1: start
2: at six.
1: At 10 to get.
2: You've got to start at 10 in the morning, but that's not beyond the wit of man, is it?
1: No.
2: It's not as if they have any races before the Sunday race in the WEC. There's never any support races beforehand. or seldom, should I say, but very unusual seldom, to have yes. it. Yeah, yeah. Jamie Dwyer says, as a kid, I always thought the Imola track was in San Marino because of it holding the San Marino Grand Prix. See, I can understand that.
0: It's fair enough.
2: I can understand that.
1: Google Maps tells me that it is 1 hour and 54 minutes from Snetterton, from Silverstone to Snetterton. But obviously that will vary depending on time of day.
2: And traffic conditions. Yes, absolutely.
1: Right now is probably quite a quiet time to go.
2: I think now, yes, you might be able to do it in that time. Generally speaking, what do we think about that, listeners collective? Two more European races for WEC. The ticket prices are out. They're obviously trying to drum up a bit of support, for them. Both nice places to go. Hotel prices will start going up quickly if you haven't already booked them. Barcelona clashes with something we've got that weekend. That is Imola Classic, I think. Imola Barcelona
1: Classic,
2: weekend.
1: Yes, it is, yes.
2: Yeah. That's an interesting one for people who've already committed to that, but I suspect that most people
1: who
2: have committed.
1: It's the week before Imola Classic.
2: It's the week before Imola Classic.
1: Yes, Imola Classic's on the 24th and 25th of October, whereas WGC's going to Barcelona on the 17th.
2: And Imola Classic's kind of my birthday weekend, isn't it? 24th and 25th. And WEC go the week before.
1: Yes.
2: On the 17th.
1: Yes.
2: Hmm. No, I don't think that's true, but I'll look it up on their website. Although, that isn't always. Because they swapped the dates, didn't they, with Estoril?
1: They did, yes, which is now happening. That does clash with the Barcelona event. That's the Barcelona
2: that clashes with the
1: 24
2: hours
1: race.
2: Correct. Maybe that's what I was thinking of. Anyway, let us know what you think. At Specutainment is two Southern European races at the back end of the season. Is that something that you're interested in? Would it make you go? I mean, right now, I know this is a very long way away, but let's not forget the serious fires that are blazing not too far away from Barcelona and what effect that might have on the infrastructure. You'd hope that they'd be out by October, mind you. But let's not forget that other geopolitical and other events can happen. People setting fire to things is not something that you've got control of around the world. So will that have an issue? Will those fires, which will have destroyed vegetation, then when it rains at the back end of the year, that we've had floods there in the past as well. It's all that to think about. So hopefully those races will go ahead as planned. I do like the idea of going to Italy at that time of the year for the last race of the season, though.
1: Yes, quite tempting, isn't it? No information as to whether there will be any support races yet. However, the Monza website does have ticket information.
2: Mm-hmm.
1: And fans of sitting in grandstands would be interested to know that most of the grandstands on the start-finish straight will be open, apart from the one nearest the first chicane, so opposite pit exit, that will be closed. The three grandstands at the first chicane will be open. There will be one grandstand open at the second chicane, and then nothing else until the entrance of Parabolica. So they're wanting all the fans to be clustered in that Parabolica to the first chicane area.
2: The website for the track, by the way, shows Imola Classic on the 16th to the 18th of October, which is the same weekend as the WEC.
1: Oh, so that is different. So when they swapped to... swapped with
2: they didn't swap to the same weekend.
1: Changed dates as well.
2: Correct. Yes, I remember that now, because Estoril was going to be my birthday weekend. I knew there was a birthday weekend somewhere there. Rafi has said WEC Barcelona falls the same weekend as GT World Challenge Europe somewhere. So again, I mean, the problem is, let's be quite candid about this, there is so much GT and endurance racing nowadays that any time you try and slot something in or move something or even build a calendar from scratch, you're going to end up clashing with something else. It's just you've got to try and keep the bigger events apart, and I think it's very sensible from British GT and SRO to move that Snetterton event from the Silverstone WEC weekend, because quite obviously they're expecting people, having not had WEC at Silverstone for a while, to want to go and support that. So I think there has to be a little bit of give and take.
1: It is the Portimao round of GT World Challenge that...
2: is it really?
1: Takes place.
2: So still in Iberia then?
1: Yeah. The one thing that we thought would prevent WC race at Monza the week after Barcelona, because everyone thought it would be the week after, and of course they're hosting the Lamborghini World Finals there, so Super Trofeo, yes. World Finals there, that is the weekend of your birthday, so maybe go to Monza for that.
2: Well, it's funny enough that has been mentioned. We've got Arnage Rob on the Twitter, on the X. I can see a nice romantic weekend away to Barcelona looming in late October, mid-October, interspersed with a deviation to Montmeló. I last went there for a Grand Prix in 2002. Virtually nothing's changed. I don't think they've painted it since then. There's a new bridge and a couple of new grandstands, but I think it'll look very similar to the last time you were there. To be honest,
1: Tom Firth has said that Legends of Le Mans will be supporting WEC at Monza, as they have at Spa and somewhere else.
2: They were supposed to be at Qatar, of course, and they were at, I remember them being at Spa. Where else were they at? Where else have they been?
1: They don't go to Ricard. Imola.
2: It might have been Imola. Yes, it was Imola. It was Imola for the first round of the season, because there was supposed to be a Qatar. That is a bit tricky, because a lot of those cars take part in the Le Mans Classic Series, which is that weekend.
1: Yes.
2: Oh, sorry, no, that you're talking about the Monza race, not the Barcelona race.
1: Yes, not the Barcelona race. Yes.
2: Okay, yeah, no, okay, fine. No, that's not so bad. But they will have been racing 2 weeks earlier on the same weekend as Barcelona. Down, I suppose you could just leave the cars at Imola and then shift them to Monza. I would think some of those owners won't mind if they have to go down and back again a couple of times. Anyway, James O'Donnell says, I went to the Monza WEC race in July 2023. It was a great event. A tad warm, being in the mid-30s Celsius.
1: Yeah,
2: November
1: July
2: in Italy.
1: Monza. Even September at Monza is a tad warm.
2: Well, he says November in Italy sounds just about perfect. Endurance racing with good food and wine. What's not to like?
0: I'll argue with that.
2: No, not arguing with that. No, there's no truck from me about that as well, James. Good evening, by the way.
0: Can we get cheese as well? Just to throw it into the whole set.
2: Very good. Yes.
1: Nice bit of gorgonzola.
2: Yeah, very good. Is that all the calendar news?
1: It is, which means we have time to move to this.
2: Oh.

0: What's this story going to be about, Nick?
1: Do you know what? I actually don't know. I'm racking my brains about what particular legal shenanigans has advanced this week, so you're going to have to tell me, I'm afraid.
0: Okay, what do the following teams have in common?
1: Okay.
0: Walkinshaw Racing in Australian Supercars.
1: Right.
0: Wayne Taylor Racing in the IMSA WeatherTech Sports Car Championship.
1: Right.
0: Andretti in Formula E.
1: Right.
0: Andretti in IndyCar.
1: Are they all suing their governing bodies?
0: No. They are all teams that are named after people who no longer own those teams.
2: No longer is a team, yeah.
0: Who does own those teams?
2: Andretti's owned by TWG or something. Mm-hmm. TMG, something. What was I right the first time?
0: TWG, yes.
2: Yeah. What was the other ones?
1: Walkinshaw Racing in Australia.
0: Walkinshaw Racing.
2: Walkinshaw Racing is...
0: I'll give you a clue. They're now called Walkinshaw TWG Racing.
1: TWG?
2: That'd be TWG then.
0: Uh-huh. Yes. Andretti...
2: Well, that was Walkinshaw Andretti United. Don't forget, that was WAU.
0: Yes.
2: So there was an Andretti in that as well.
0: Yes. Wayne Taylor Racing is owned by...
1: TWG?
0: Correct, Nick. Spire Motorsports in NASCAR. Who owns that?
1: TWG.
2: TWG.
0: And the Cadillac Formula 1 team TWG. Is owned by... Yes.
1: TWG.
0: So, five big teams in global forms of motorsports owned by TWG.
1: Yes.
2: Who are
0: a
2: TWG?
0: A company owned by Mark Walker. The TWG stands for the Walker Group. Sorry, Walter
2: the Walker.
0: Group.
2: Right.
0: Not Mark okay. Walker. He's he was the photographer on the grid, wasn't he? And US authorities are examining a $16 billion private credit deal involving insurance companies linked to Mark Walker to determine whether fraud has occurred following a tip-off from a whistleblower.
2: A football referee has turned the tide, haven't they?
1: I'm not sure football referees have got a particular rep after the World Cup.
0: Federal prosecutors in Manhattan began examining a $362 billion money management arm of a company called Guggenheim, which is owned by Mark Walker, and have more recently shown interest in Delaware Life Insurance Company and the Clearspring Life and Annuity Company. Prosecutors are seeking to know whether the companies failed to disclose that certain private credit investments backed other parts of Walter's business empire. That investigation is being conducted in parallel with the US SEC. Sources added that the FBI executed at least one search warrant last September to seize a mobile phone. But it could not be determined which part of the investigation that seizure related to. A statement from TWG said the firm is aware of the investigation, and Group 1001, the parent company of Delaware Life and Clear Spring, said it is cooperating with investigators.
1: Mm-hmm. So they've been laundering cash.
0: He's been borrowing money from insurance companies that he owns to pay for sporting teams that he owns and not declaring it.
1: This all sounds very Robert Maxwell. I mean, he was borrowing off his pension fund.
0: Yes. I mean, at least this is his money rather than as opposed to someone else's money that Maxwell was borrowing.
2: Well, yes. This is a story as old as time, isn't it?
0: He is allowed to do this if he declares it as a...
2: director's loan or something like that.
0: A private credit deal.
1: So what was the reason why he hasn't or wouldn't have declared it then?
0: Tax. Money laundering. Speculation.
2: But the thing, it's hardly money laundering because if he hasn't declared it, it's not... been shown, presumably, it's not been shown as going out of one business, and it's certainly not been shown as going into another. He's moving money around, which in theory, let's look at the overall picture. He's moving money around between entities that he owns, but what he's not doing is accounting for that, it coming into one company and going out of the other. So skewing, or perhaps he is on the going inside, but not the going outside, or vice versa. I don't know. But whatever he's doing, if he's not declaring that money moving around, it's skewing the accounts of one or both of the entities that are involved, or one or all of the entities that are involved, given that we've just talked about five big motorsports teams, stroke, entrants, etc.
0: He has some other interests, such as an AI technology company, which...
2: Maybe the AI technology company's done it and just not told him, given, you know, what we know about AI now.
1: Yeah,
0: the AI technology company has recently become...
1: sentient.
0: It's been announced that it's the official AI partner of the Andretti Formula E team.
1: It wasn't the official AI partner, it just made itself official AI partner and it signed all the forms.
2: Yeah, absolutely. And it's backdated them as well.
1: and given itself a pay rise.
2: Yeah, absolutely. Apparently that's the same AI company that signed the lease on 10 North 5 weeks before there was even any thought of there being a by-election for Andy Burnham to take. But, you know, it's just about moving things around.
0: Mark Walter also owns the Los Angeles Lakers.
2: All right.
1: Right.
0: The Los Angeles Dodgers.
1: Right.
0: The Los Angeles Sparks.
1: What are they?
0: That's the WNBA team in Los Angeles. Yeah.
1: Hence, no one knows who they are.
0: You knew. Chelsea Football Club.
1: I've heard of them.
0: Mm-hmm. And
1: hang on. Chelsea Football Club is better than mine, Bob. Note.
0: And RC Strasbourg Alsace.
2: Yeah. Not in Europe, Chelsea, this year. Just signed I heard some
1: small regional team in the northeast knocked them out.
0: Being the key word.
1: Which is the moment, isn't it? It's funny, every single old bloke going.
2: 16 years ago this week, when we were in the Premiership, we beat Chelsea at their place somewhat unexpectedly. Anua scored. Guyan scored with an assist from Henderson, and Danny Welbeck scored. And Chelsea have just signed Henderson and Welbeck. I'd have had Welbeck. I think Welbeck's brilliant. The sport business...
0: He's also quite old. And they're paying cash for him. And he spent most of last season on the bench.
1: Well, cash is quite an old way of buying things, isn't it? That's fair enough.
2: It's not that traceable, though, is it? As we've just seen. Mickey Heff, hello, Mickey. Will Mark have to give his Sport Business Journal Award 2026 winner of Executive of the Year back?
1: No, that's bought and paid for.
2: Oh, very good. I think that was an AI award anyway. JG says, surely now he'll get a FIFA Excellence Award as well.
1: Yes. He'll win the outstanding accountancy award, won't he?
2: Can I just ask a question on that?
0: Yeah.
2: So that's in the States.
0: Yeah.
2: What do we know? What potential sanction or penalty they could apply, and how would that potentially affect those entities that aren't based in the States, or are they all registered in Delaware, so nobody can look at the accounts easily?
0: Don't know the answer to that, but he could go to prison.
2: Okay. Oh, wow. Really? Okay.
0: But he'll probably just be fined a lot of money.
2: Okay.
0: Nick.
2: Which he'll move from somewhere.
1: Yes!
0: You're well-versed in European politics, aren't you?
1: It's literally my second favourite, most favourite thing.
0: After Formula One. Who's the president of the Czech Republic?
1: Don't know.
2: I've got my hand up. Can I answer?
1: Oh, go on, then.
2: Oh, no, that's not the answer I was going to give. Sorry. That was Hungary I was thinking of. Who's the president of the Czech?
1: No, the Hungary bloke just gone, isn't he? Orbán's just gone.
0: Yes. Mm. Earlier this year. Is Peter Pavel?
2: No, this is the thing.
1: Did he pick a peck of pickled pepper?
2: Very good.
0: Well-known photography, yes.
2: Well-known motorsport
0: photographer. Where was he taking photographs at the weekend, Nick?
1: Obviously in motor racing. I assume he's at the Hungara Ring,
0: He was at the Hungara Ring, yes.
2: He was, yes. So it was the Hungary connection that I was thinking about.
0: Yeah. Just a little bit of trivia to...
1: Excellent trivia.
2: He's mad keen on motorsport. And he's actually got a properly accredited journalist bib, photographer's bib, and he does actually sell and publish photographs, and he loves his photography and he loves his motorsport. So fair play to him. Czech Grand Prix mm-hmm. next, do we think?
0: Probably not.
2: Have they got a circuit?
1: I don't think Bruno's Grade 1. Bruno's not Grade 1.
0: But it could be for some cash.
2: Maybe you should ask...
1: Everything can be everything with cash.
2: Maybe you should ask Mark Walter if he can move some money his way.
1: Good point. Invest in Eastern Europe.
2: Invest in Czechia.
1: Czechia, isn't it?
2: Yeah, I know.
0: Czechia.
2: The Czech Republic. Czechia, is it? Right, okay. The Czech Republic. Moving on.
0: Okay, let's do this. The
3: news that no one is talking about.
4: The stories that aren't reported anywhere else.
3: And for valid editorial reasons. Pointless press release of the week on Midweek Motorsport.
2: Haven't had this for a while.
1: No.
0: Punch Bowl.
1: Is that coming up? Is it a college football final, the Punch Bowl?
2: apparently, that's what they're going to call the Liverpool Everton Derby from now on. That's fantastic. That's fantastic. Punch Bowl, yeah.
0: The gold standard in online invitations and greetings cards.
1: Really? Are they? I haven't heard of them. I've heard of at least two other companies.
0: Today announced a collection created in collaboration with NASCAR. The branded invitations feature authentic Team NASCAR designs, retro stock cars, and coveted NASCAR Cup Series trophy. 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
2: Do you know? I'm going to challenge this.
1: Look at the NASCAR-inspired party. Is that where you play Ring a Ring of Roses again and again and again and you stop twice?
2: That's very good. I'm going to challenge this because I'm not sure this is that pointless. I think this is an absolutely genius piece of complimentary marketing.
1: Do you not think it's been done a million times?
2: Well, clearly not officially. If they are the official NASCAR invitation printing people, you know, I don't think there's any printing involved.
0: I think it's all digital.
2: Well, then you print them yourself. Yes, the gold standard in online invitations and greeting cards. 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
2: Okay. I like that.
0: Punch Bowl is part of the Sincere Corporation, a family of consumer internet brands with heart. Sincere is home to Punch Bowl, Lovebird, Time Hop, Memento, and Sincere Foundation. The company builds technology that brings you closer together and helps show you care to the people who matter most.
1: Just sounds like a walking Hallmark movie.
2: Well, but they're a card company as well.
0: Yes.
1: A very good point. Perhaps it is.
2: Oh dear, I love the way Tim puts on his very sincere voice.
0: Sincere
2: when he was
0: voice.
2: Sincere. Part of the sincere.
1: Sincere group.
2: If we're talking about brands getting together, and I use that phrase deliberately, who is sidling up to Formula E for the London E-Prix?
0: Oh, that'll be Tinder.
2: The official sparking connections partner of the London E-Prix is Tinder. Swipe right for your boost.
1: Right.
0: That's a story from a couple of weeks ago that I decided.
1: To be honest, though, given the fact that, you know, that Formula E lasts about 45 minutes, and that's normally the length of any relationship on Tinder as well, so that's fine.
2: I think that, yeah, absolutely. Absolutely. Are the pit stops involved in the relationships as well?
1: I'm sure that's the key point in most of Tinder hookups.
2: Oh, sorry, yes, I see what you mean. I rather left myself open for that one, didn't I? Oh, dear. Midweek Motorsport, episode number 28 of series 21. I'm in Milwaukee.
1: I suppose we should kind of really work out which dating app fits which motor racing series.
2: Brilliant.
1: Because you think about eHarmony, it's definitely going to be, you know, that's a long-term one. So that's long distance racing. I think eHarmony is Dakar. WEC. That's the longest distance racing you've got, you see. So,
2: is it all a bit sandy as well?
1: Yeah. W Series, that's Bumble, because the woman goes first.
2: Yeah. Ah, very good. Yeah, very good. Yeah.
1: I'm now running out. My dating audience is very out of date.
0: This clearly.
1: This is literally last 15 seconds.
2: Yeah, very good. Very good. I'm in Milwaukee on the way up to Road America, for the weekend of IMSA racing. We've got Nürburgring NLS number 7 at the weekend and the return of a couple of big names. And I'm not talking about Peter Snowden
0: and Bruce Jones.
2: And Bruce Jones, have you seen who's back?
0: No.
2: Nick Damon, a couple of big Porsche names.
1: Oh, big Porsche names. So it's not Franz Hermann, then he's not back.
0: Is it everyone's favourite Dutchman?
2: No, it isn't. It isn't.
1: Is it,
2: come on.
1: I'll give you a clue.
2: No, I'm going to give you a clue. And interestingly, I think I met them both properly for the first time at Road America, at Cola, which is where I'm going to be staying from tomorrow night, when they were Porsche Juniors.
0: Rene Rast.
2: No.
1: Matthew
2: and
1: Campbell?
2: One of them was always tasked to go and get the lunches. Croft? Because he was always tasked to go and get the lunches because he had the longest arms and could carry the most go boxes. No? Bergmeister?
1: I was trying to remember. I had the vision. I had him in my face. His face in my head, but I couldn't remember his name.
2: Jörg Bergmeister, famously, an American commentator once said, Jörg Bergmeister, can I call you George? No, it's Jörg. And Timo Bernhard.
0: Yeah.
1: Timo Bernhard, both, our Irish racer.
2: Yes, both back, this weekend in NLS 6.
1: Seven.
2: And we hinted a bit about NLS. Seems like they're under fire again.
0: Yes, we'll talk about that more later in the show. I'm just disappointed it's not Patrick Heisman. I really right. thought you were going to say Patrick Heisman.
1: Because then we've got a press release and a half,
2: fantastic.
1: Haven't we?
2: Later in the show, we've only got 12 minutes of this hour.
0: I know. But you wanted to, you're talking about Wisconsin. What's Wisconsin famous for?
1: Cheese.
0: Why is Magnus Racing not at Road America this weekend, according to
1: the meme? Are they cheesed off?
2: They said, oh, very good. The dairy intolerant.
0: They said we're lactose intolerant team.
2: Yes, there you go. There you go.
0: I saw that and thought it was quite amusing. Quite funny. Time for a new feature now.
1: Ooh,
0: indeed. And this, I can't remember the exact name of. This is the Mazda Race Report, is it, John?
2: Mazda Race Report. Yeah, you could call it that. The NX5 Minute. It's a bit more than a minute. But yes, and we have a new roving reporter.
0: We do. Who's that?
2: Erin Siegel.
0: It is Erin Siegel, and here she is with this week's Mazda Race Report.
5: We are with the driver of the number 31 Hendrix Motorsports car, Ethan Lampe, also a runner-up in the MX5 Cup shootout. And he recently, as a guest of Motul, got to take a trip to the 24 Hours of Le Mans. So we have some questions for you about your first experience. And first of all, just what was it like what were you thinking when you got the invitation?
6: So the invitation story is pretty funny, actually. It was about 7 o'clock in the morning, and I woke up to my phone buzzing next to my face from a call from Jonathan. And I thought, you know, it's really strange. I'm getting a call this early in the morning. So I pick up the phone, like, half asleep, rubbing my eyes, still trying to wake myself up. And Jonathan was very straightforward with me. He said, "Hey, Ethan, hope all is well. Super random last-minute question, but would you like to go to Le Mans in a couple weeks?" And, of course, I'm going to jump on that. Le Mans has always been a dream event for me. And being able to go last-minute out of the blue as a guest with Motul was just a dream come true. I mean, it was the coolest event of my life, and it was my first time going out of the country, so I got to solo trip to Europe for a week at 19 years old. That was pretty special.
5: And that, of course, is Jonathan Applegate of Mazda Motorsports that gave you the call. You said you'd never been out of the country before, so just what was that even like for you?
6: That was an experience. Navigating the Charles de Gaulle Airport had me confused quite a bit, but I figured it out. And then I met up with Kevin at Motul at the time. He wanted me to meet up with him at a cafe in downtown Paris. So I somehow found my way from the airport to Paris and met him there, and I was taken care of since.
5: Right. The first day you actually roll into the track for the first time, like, what are you seeing? What are you thinking, feeling?
6: So, a lot of the way there, it's about a 4.5-5 hour drive from Paris. We were on the Motul bus, so that was nice. It was just a lot of farmland driving by, seeing all the rolling hills and the scenery, and it was super pretty, and it was cool to see a different culture as well, just how different life is over there, and really broadened my perspective. Like, just, you know, hearing a different language as their native language was an interesting experience, because I'm the outcast. I don't know what anyone's saying, but it looks like everyone's having a good time, and I'm just... Yeah. It's just cool to see, you know, from a different perspective, and just, it's a very walkable city. You don't really need a car, and that was my first time really experiencing real public transit. It's not much of a thing in America.
5: Yep.
6: So it was just cool seeing the way of life and how people go through their day to day, and what's normal to them is so different to me, but it was pretty fascinating, actually, just seeing how the world is.
5: Do you think people could just look at you and identify you as American?
6: Oh, 100%.
5: Okay.
6: No question. I tried to fit in with my outfits, but I know I definitely got the looks, and people were probably saying in French, oh, he's a tourist trying to fit in. But, yeah, I definitely stood out a bit.
5: But when you roll into the track for the first time, you roll into the actual Lasarth facility, like, what are you seeing and what impacts you the most?
6: So, when you enter the gate to roll into the facility, the first thing you see is, as you roll into the facility is the back straightaway to your left, and you're entering onto the back straightaway of one of the biggest tracks I've ever seen, and it's just crazy. There's trees, there's houses, there's people live next to that back road, so it's just like you're seeing houses and everyday life right outside the racetrack. That was pretty crazy to me. And you have lakes in the infield, you have just all sorts of scenery. Like, it was super beautiful.
5: Did you have, going into it, a checklist of things that you wanted to see, places that you wanted to go and watch the cars go by?
6: I didn't really have a checklist. I just wanted to soak in as much as I could as I went. So I figured that was the best way for me to go about things, is just see what opportunities present itself. So,
5: did you meet anybody cool?
6: I definitely met some cool people there. One notable person that I met that's really going to stick with me, because I didn't realize it was him for the first 20 minutes of our conversation, was Jimmy Johnson.
5: Oh, yeah.
6: We were hanging out in hospitality with Shay and Earl Bamber and Jack Aiken and all of them, and Jimmy came up to me and sat down next to me on the couch and introduced himself as Jim and said, "Hi, Jim, it's Ethan, nice to meet you." And we were just talking, and about 20 minutes into the conversation, it clicked to me, like, you know, this guy looks a lot like Jimmy Johnson. So I'm sitting on my phone, I look him up on Instagram, and I compare his face to the person next to me, and I'm like, that is Jimmy. And so, no, it was super cool. It was a super natural conversation at first, because I didn't realize. I mean, I know who Jimmy is, but I didn't ever expect to meet him, especially at Le Mans when there's a NASCAR race that weekend. So, and it was like 4:30 in the morning of the race, so like, we were all tired, and I just wasn't thinking straight. But yeah, that was a really cool interaction.
5: What did you guys talk about?
6: We talked about Mazda MX-5 Cup a good bit. He's expressed interest in doing a race, which is really cool. And if he doesn't do a race, I'd like to bring him out to one of the events, maybe Indy. I need to talk with him about that still, but no, it was super cool. Just talked about racing in general and kind of how his career was coming up through NASCAR, and he gave me a piece of advice saying, you know, it may seem like you're behind or you're late at times, but it's never too late. He had his rookie season when he was 25. Mm-hmm. Like, he started late for NASCAR, and he's one of the greatest NASCAR racers ever. 7 championships. So it really reminded me that I have more time than I think I do, because tend to put pressure on myself to try and move forward as fast as I can, and I just need to take a step back and be appreciative of how far I've gotten, really, and I hope I don't stop here, but it's MX5 Cup is a perfect step along the way to eventually having a pro career for me.
5: Did you get to go to the driver's parade?
6: I did go to the driver's parade. That was cool. Motul had their own suite area. So we
5: along the route.
6: Along the route. Yeah. So we had shade. We had food, drinks. You know, it was nice. And along the route, I saw the Jota Sport. I don't know what vehicle they were on, but they were just on like a buggy driving by. And I saw Earl, and I started yelling, "Earl! Over here!" He's like kind of looking around, and then he sees me, and as the buggy is moving, he jumps out of the car and runs over to me, and he says, "What's up, buddy? How's it going?" And that was super cool.
5: Nice.
6: That was super cool.
5: Everyone around you was like, "What's up with this guy? Like, best friends with Earl Bamber?"
6: They're like, "How do you know him?" Like,
5: I raced against him. No big deal.
6: Yeah, and he raced with the team that I'm on now with Hendrick, so that was pretty cool.
5: That's true, yeah. Did you stay up all night? Did you make it through all 24 hours?
6: I tried to, but I fell asleep for 2 hours. Okay. I needed the 2 hours of sleep. From like 4:30 to 6:30 in the morning, I needed that sleep. But yeah, it was a super cool experience, and I mean, I relive it in my head every day. It's just unlike anything I've ever experienced.
5: Where did you, you said you slept 2 hours, like, were you staying at the track, or did you go back to your hotel?
6: So I was actually camping in the infield, which was super cool. I got to stay in a tent, and, you know, just camp at a racetrack, let alone Le Mans, so I fell asleep to the noises of prototypes and GT3 cars going by, and then I wake up the next morning to that same noise, and it's like white noise for me. I fell asleep instantly.
5: Nice.
6: Like, it was great. And then woke up with a smile on my face because I heard the Cadillacs and the Aston Martins and all the other cars flying by. And it was just special, really.
5: Were there any surprises or unexpected moments, maybe a faux pas on your part while you were there?
6: Surprises, other than meeting Jimmy out of the blue, no. But it was just, I mean, everything was a surprise to me. Everything was new, right? So I got to see a lot of things that I didn't know about Le Mans. Like, I didn't realize they have a whole vendor city. Like, it's all permanent buildings, and, like, they have a two-story building for, like, a restaurant or something. Like, it's crazy. Like, it's really wild how nice the facility is there at Le Mans, and it just shows, like, there's levels to racetracks, and Le Mans is by far the coolest track I've ever been to.
5: Yeah, how do you explain that? How do you explain Le Mans and its aura to somebody that doesn't know anything about racing, maybe when you're talking to your friends or your family?
6: It's, in the racing world, it's like, I guess it'd be the equivalent to saying, like, I don't know, that's a good question. It's just something that holds a lot of value and is super historic. It's history, right?
5: Mm-hmm.
6: Like, it's a historic, iconic 24-hour endurance race that's been there since, I believe, the early 50s. I'm not sure exactly, but it's been around for a long time. And
5: John's going to kill me for not knowing the exact year, but keep going.
6: I don't know the exact year either. I mean,
5: Sorry, John.
6: Sorry, John. Yeah. He knows the answer, I'm sure. But yeah, I don't know how to describe it to a non-racing person. It's just, like, I'm trying to think of a sport where there's, like, a certain stadium or something that, like, stands out more than, like, any other stadium you've been to or any other stadium in the world. Like, what's the most iconic football stadium? Yeah. Or,
5: well, for our sports, we change the venue from year to year for the big, like, championships. So it's kind of hard to establish a certain venue as the place. Maybe, like, Wrigley Field or something like that. But
6: yeah, it's I don't know how to describe it, but it's special. One word, special.
5: Maybe just hearing you with a lack of words to describe it will give someone the idea of what that feels like to be there. Maybe that's what it
6: is. No other feeling, I can say that. Yeah.
5: All right, rookie season in MX 5 Cup, runner-up in the shootout. So I'm guessing your goal is Rookie of the Year this year. What's your season going to look like?
6: That is my goal. Working towards it every day. We've had a rough start to the season. Unfortunately, our pace and our results don't align. Mm-hmm. We've been much faster than our results show, just from unfortunate luck and DNFs out of our control, DQs out of our control, and just things that haven't reflected the pace and the hard work that we've put in to be here. Mm-hmm. We've been really fast and climbed through the field multiple times and led 13 of the 17 laps at Daytona on debut, so we're in the fight for it.
5: Mm-hmm.
6: And then St. Pete running in the top three in both races, and unfortunately I have nothing to show for there, but gave us a lot of confidence going into the rest of the season, knowing as a rookie out of the gate we're already competing with the best guys. So just I'm learning more and more every race, and I'm just trying to take away as much as I can from it. It's a learning experience for me, and the results will come if I keep learning and keep improving myself every day. So I just have to be patient.
5: And Rookie of the Year, if you'd win that, obviously you'd come back and do another season of MX5 Cup. Then the goal is probably the MX5 Cup championship. What long term do you hope MX5 Cup launches you into?
6: My dream has always been GT3 racing. Like GT3 endurance racing or prototypes, just anything endurance I love. That's why going to Le Mans was so special for me, because that is my dream race. Like, my life will be complete if I win Le Mans one day. That is
5: nice.
6: That is one way to describe it.
5: Okay.
6: And I hope down the line I can eventually race in the WeatherTech Sports Car Championship, FIMSA, and GTD Pro or GTD or LMP2, any of it.
5: Well, you've met some people, you've made some connections that will maybe pay off down the road for that.
6: We'll see. Maybe one day, but baby steps, right? One step at a time, and just keep putting one foot in front of the other and keep working towards the goal. So
5: baby steps for the rookie, Ethan Lampe, in the number 31 Hendrix Motorsports MX-5. Thank you, and good luck in your rookie season. Hopefully be seeing you on the top step of the podium soon.
6: Thank you. I appreciate it.
3: Please report any unattended bags to a member of... Oh, hang on. Wrong script. It's Midweek Motorsport, and still to come.
2: Coming up in hour two, Nick Damon standing by, sitting by, ready to say hooray and talk all about last weekend's Hungarian Grand Prix, team by team. He'll be getting very excited about some of the teams there. Looking backwards and forwards, Peter Mackay, rally report, back at ERC Poland, forward to Finland and the WRC this coming weekend. We're looking forward to the IMSA return to Road America. And one of the support races there is Michelin Pilot Challenge. And yesterday I spoke to Mikey Taylor, who'll be taking part. We were both down in Charlotte working for Audi and Major League Soccer. And that kicks off hour number two.
3: Midweek Motorsport on RS1.
2: Well, delighted to say that we are catching up with an old friend of the programme. Mikey, how you doing?
7: Good, how you doing today?
2: I'm doing well. We kind of catch up at least once a year with you, sometimes a couple of times a year. We're approximately halfway through the IMSA Michelin Pilot Challenge series. You've had a couple of years now, a little bit more with the Porsche and GS after your championship win in TCR. Sum up this year so far.
7: Yeah, no, it's been a bit of a challenge, but I think we're making good progress. It's our second year with the car. We've really put a lot of emphasis on the engineering and trying to figure out the car itself. Driving-wise, I felt like we kind of got a good grip on it last year, but the engineering behind it takes a particular kind of thought. And with that mid-engine platform and everything, you know, you really have to get everything dialed in. And that's the biggest focus. So we haven't had a bunch of good results necessarily, in our opinion, but we've actually had a pretty quick car in the last two or three races.
2: You guys have had a stable operation for quite a long time. The Unitronic sponsorship came over from the TCR Championship winning team. The fact is, you look at that GS grid, which is almost always 25 plus, sometimes 30 plus. And pretty much half of that grade genuinely could get on the podium.
7: Oh, yeah. I think that's honestly the biggest thing we didn't account for as much. You know, we came from TCR. We did a great job in TCR. We loved it. Coming to GS, yeah, the top 10, top 15 can easily win. Mm-hmm. And you got just a bunch of great teams, a bunch of great drivers, a lot more manufacturers to compete with, a little bit different BOP game. So it does take another level. And that's the biggest thing that we're kind of fighting.

0: That though, they're pushing so hard, there's manufacturer involvement there. Hyundai try hard, Honda trying hard, your old manufacturer, Audi still in there, and then you've got new guys like Cupra as well. And some of those guys at the front of the field, they're putting in times that are halfway up the GS field. Those TCR cars are wicked quick now.
1: Everyone, the biggest question I always get asked is, what do you like better, TCR or GS or GT4? You know, and I love those TCRs. You know, they have so much aero. They're pretty light. You can throw them in the corner. You can carry good speed. So, you know, they are great cars. And the guys in front are optimizing it. Those top three, four guys are really doing a great job there.
0: Two-hour races normally. So there really is no chance to make any mistake there. If I think back a few years ago, in WeatherTech, in the two-hour 40-minute races, in Pilot Challenge, in the two-hour races, if you fumbled a pit stop, you might, if you had a quick car, still get in it. No chance to do that now in the two-hour races. 2 4-hour races now as well. Daytona right at the start of the season. And then, top of the bill at Mid-Ohio. People were kind of sceptical about that when that was first announced. Has it worked for you as a driver and for you as a team to get the spotlight on you guys?
1: I think it's been great. We, as Unitronic, have a bunch of big partners out there, ECS Tuning, which actually owns Turner Motorsport as well. You know, they're based just down the road. So it's a great big event for everyone and really allows us, you know, as usually on the support bill, to be the top show and helps the sponsors, helps us as drivers, you know, also feel good about it, you know, have some good autograph signatures and stuff like that during the signings. And yeah, I think it's been a great event. And also for IMSA, you know, they have so many series and everything going for them to be able to diversify that, you know, split some weekends and do that, you know, they get to cover more ground as well.
0: Why do you think IMSA, you've been around the sport for a little while. You're a lot younger than me, but you started very young. I'm going to say that straight away for those that are listening. Why do you think, what do you think that IMSA is doing that's hit the sweet spot? Because we've seen the upturn in the FIA World Endurance Championship, and that undoubtedly is driven by the big prototypes, the LMH cars, all the manufacturers there. But it's not just the WeatherTech Sports Car Championship that IMSA are building. It's Pilot Challenge. It's the Manufacturer Series as well. We get another Manufacturer Series in 2027 as McLaren comes on board. We had Ford adding to Mazda and Lamborghini and Porsche. They're on a crest of a wave at the moment. What are IMSA doing right?
1: I think it comes down to they put on a good show.
0: Yeah.
1: And everyone wants to be part of the show. And it's not necessarily the cheapest show in town.
0: No, well,
1: you could go racing in other places that's a little bit more cost effective. But everyone wants to be in the show, both sponsors and drivers. And I think that's what they do a great job. You see some of these events, there's so many people coming out now. You know, even not just the marquee Daytona, Sebring, you know, Petit Le Mans. I mean, every race is fully packed. And I think the operations team does a great job. People also like the stability in race control and some of the rule book and things like that, where there's just stability and you know you're coming, you're showing up and you're going to, you know, compete and you're going to compete fairly and there's going to be a good law, you know, that's going to rule the whole thing.
0: Yeah.
1: And so I think even though it is a more expensive place to race and it's becoming more costly as we go along, it's still a great show and the sponsors see the ROI in that as well.
0: Yeah. The return on investment's important for the sponsors and for the manufacturers, and that's why they get involved. I can't even remember how many it is now. I think it's 16 or 17 OEMs that are represented in across the IMSA championships. When we look, let's look at the championship you are involved in, which is Michelin Pilot Challenge. As we say, came out of TCR a couple of years ago. You've had 2 years now with the Porsche Cayman, which is the GT4 from Porsche. Well, it is now the GT4 from Porsche. Everything moves forward. We've seen a few of your competitors in GS in the last 18 months or so come out with Evo versions of their current GT4 car. Porsche have gone a different way and gone more like other manufacturers for once, actually, because they've stopped splitting the platform. From next year, there's the opportunity, if you desire, to race the new 911 GT4, which is based on the Porsche Cup Car.
1: Yeah, I mean, that's a phenomenal car, but I think what it shows is the whole GT4 class is becoming

0: just a higher step. Mm. You know, if you look at the Aston, it's got great aerodynamics, great electronics. A lot of it borrowed from the GT3 car. Same with the Mercedes. And so I think Porsche's had to look at that as well and say, how can we be more competitive, have a bigger engine, some more power mm-hmm. as well, you know, which is important competing against, you know, some of the V8s and, mm-hmm. and the other bigger platforms. And then also, I'm sure from their standpoint, from a production standpoint, you know, now you're making essentially cup cars mm-hmm. that are converted to GT4, and mm-hmm. you can convert them vice versa,
1: yeah.
0: which is great from a team standpoint as well. You mm-hmm. invest in one platform, and you can convert it to go racing elsewhere.
1: All right, okay.
0: So I think Porsche has seen that, and I think it's the trend with GT4 that we have to, you know, keep improving. Better electronics, better aerodynamics.
2: Man, the only time I've raced a GT4 was an Aston many, many years ago, and it was basically a street car with a cage in. We've come a hell of a long way since then. It didn't even have a racing gearbox. It had the road-going Sporttronic shifter,
0: exactly,
2: which was not ideal for racing, shall I say. And that's no disrespect to Aston. That's what everybody was doing then. It's come a hell of a long way since then.
0: Oh, yeah. I mean, I remember back in 2015, 2016, I raced an Aston as well, and it was manual. It was a manual, you know, H pattern, and you just wouldn't get away with that these days. I mean, the competition level and what Ford has brought out, and mm-hmm. McLaren is a great platform too, Aston Martin, all of them doing a great job. And so Porsche's had to answer with this a 911 GT4.
2: It's my understanding that IMSA in the pilot challenge, and you running the car, you may have more insight in this, will allow that Cayman to still run in GS, whereas other championships are saying the new Porsche only. So can you still run your current car next year? Would there be any point in running it? It's a BOP championship, and people will say, well, if it's a BOP championship, surely everybody's got the same performance potential. It kind of doesn't work like that.
0: Yeah, I'm not exactly sure. As far as I understood it, that the Caymans, you'd essentially be, you know, outdated, and what would be the point?
1: Mm-hmm.
0: But the hardest thing for a lot of these manufacturers, with Daytona in particular and IMSA, is that it's so early in the year, you know, January, that to get new cars to the teams before Daytona is really quite a challenge mm-hmm. logistically. And so they might have to get themselves into a situation where they might have to allow the old car to keep going. I know that Porsche is trying to prioritize and figure out who wants a car, who needs a car, and get that going this year. But, you know, everyone has to do preparation. These cars come pretty well, you know, ready to race, but there's still a lot to do with the teams, that they have to put electronics on the car for IMSA, potentially put refueling systems, all this kind of stuff on the car. So there's still a lot of work. And, you know, that comes December time or so. And you know, Daytona comes really quick in the year.
2: Your sponsor, your team name, Unitronic, is inexorably linked with Volkswagen Group and with Porsche. So that kind of gives me no chance to ask you a question. Would you move to another manufacturer? Because in point of fact, if you're going to stay with the yellow and black of Unitronic, you kind of can't.
0: Yeah, we have a different situation. You see a lot of teams now kind of shopping around a little bit. You know, they're changing manufacturers, and we've always been loyal to the, you know, Volkswagen Audi group, mm. and including Porsche. And that's because we do this whole thing so that it makes sense for business, in a business case for Unitronic on the streetcar side. You know, they're tuning Volkswagens, Audis, and Porsches on the streetcar side. And so we want to make sure we're racing those same things, you know, on the track. And so, yeah, we don't have many options, you know, especially in GS, you know. But we wish the R8, we could still run the R8. You know, that was a cool car, too.
2: Yeah.
0: But, yeah, for the Volkswagen Audi group, we have pretty much just one option right now.
2: Let's look into the more near future. Road America coming up at the weekend. 4.0102, whatever it is, 4 miles around. Great place to go racing. Great to see the six-hour race back for the big show. How will the Unitronic Porsche go there?
0: I think it's going to be great. So JDC Miller, who's partnered with Unitronic on this program, it's somewhat of a home race for them. Yeah. John Miller and John Church, they've been racing there for years, and there's a lot of special history, so a lot of the family always comes out. And Chris always runs, my co-driver Chris Miller always runs well there, and I think we're going to be good. The BOP is balance of performance, you know, it is what it is. You know, I think it's good, and at the end of the day, we just have to go out there and execute a good race.
2: Yeah. Rest of the season, you've had some good luck, you've had some bad luck. I remember one of the time when you had a problem with the car. You were very, very good to your other drivers. You pulled the car off to make sure that we didn't get an intervention from the safety car. And I thought that was very sporting of you. What would be a good finish to the 2026 season for you guys? Getting amongst it, getting on the podium, getting some results as we head towards Petit Le Mans in the last race of the year?
0: Yeah, I honestly think we've had, you know, top eight, top five pace over the last couple of races. And like we said, GS is so competitive. But if we can execute to the level I know we can, you know, I think we can get into top five and sneak on a podium. At the end of some of these races, you never know what's going to happen. You know, the whole game could change with a yellow and some people running out of fuel, some people getting in some argy-bargy, you know. So, I think we just got to put ourselves in a good position at the end.
2: I love, people say to me, 2 hours is not enough. It's not enough for an endurance race. The amount of different strategy that goes on in Pilot Challenge, and you go, hang on, they haven't stopped. They're going to try and do one stop in a GS car. And the fact that people even think about that, and sometimes you have to, if you're out of position, if you haven't got a car that maybe has the overall pace. Well, if you do the same as everybody else and you've started 16th, you'll probably end up 16th. Do something different. You've got half a chance of, you could be a hero, you could be a zero.
0: Yeah, no, that's exactly right. I mean, Mosport, CTMP, for example, we only changed one tire the whole race, one Michelin tire.
2: Wow.
0: And that was a left front, and we just kind of needed to because that, you know, we're that's running out of, you know. But we were further back in the start, and we had to do some different strategy, and we tried to save some time in the pits, and we did leapfrog up to, you know, seventh place or somewhere around there. And you have to. It's so competitive. Unless you do something different, you're going to be in that pack the whole race.
2: Exactly.
0: Everyone's really good. You know, it's not like you can just drive around people.
2: We've been working together the last few days, and obviously when you've got a whole bunch of car people together, we start to talk about favourite places and favourite tracks and favourite cars, etc., etc. We know you so much from what you've done in IMSA down through the years, winning championships, winning races. But if I was to sit here to you now and say, right, Mikey, you can have a go at any racetrack in the world, where would that be?
0: I think probably a number one for me right now is the Spa 24 Hour.
2: Nice.
0: You know, I think the GT3 platform, and I got an opportunity to race that in GTD last year in the Mercedes. Mm. And those cars are just so awesome with the amount of downforce and performance they have. So
2: I wish you could see the smile on Mikey's face at the minute.
0: No, they're just amazing. And so to do a GT3 race like Spa 24, where there's, you know, only GT3s, that'd be awesome.
2: I'll be honest with you, that race slightly scares me because there's 70, 80, 90 GT3 cars, all with identical performance potential, and there's about 27 different classes, and people like me go out and race there, and it's like, I'm not sure where I'd want to be in that melee because it all has to happen from turning to apex. I can press the throttle down on the straight as well as anybody, I know that, but it's been brave in the corners for that race.
0: Yeah, it's. I mean, there's so many.
2: That's
0: cars.
2: Where drivers are good, though, isn't it?
0: Yeah, exactly. We can make a good difference there, and so I'd love to do that race. And you know, I think a lot of people love the Nordschleife and the Nürburgring.
2: It's not for everybody, though.
0: I haven't really understood it as much, and maybe at some point that'll be one of my dream goals. But yeah, Spa 24 would be awesome.
2: I hope to see you there in the future. You mentioned GT3, GTD. Any opportunities for you to do a bit more of that this year or looking forward into 2027?
0: Yeah, I'm always looking for opportunities. I honestly think those GT3, GTD cars suit my driving style actually a little better than GT4 because they have a little bit more aero. And not a lot of people know this, but I do come from a Formula car background, you know, and I did that in South Africa and then a little bit in Europe. So to get back in that, I'm trying to see what opportunities, and having more long races, you know, now with, you know, Road America coming up and then Petit Le Mans, you know, that always helps. And, you know, in the 8 hour in another series, that always helps. So trying to see what we can do there.
2: It's always difficult though if you come in as a third or sometimes a fourth driver, depending on how long the race is, because you're likely to get the least track time. You've got to be the plug and play performance accessory, really, haven't you?
0: You got to come in and just be ready to go. And you know, that's what they expect of people nowadays. And so, yeah, it raises your, you know, adrenaline a little bit, because you just have to be ready. And I remember thinking in Watkins Glen last year when I jumped in the Mercedes there, this is it. It's now or never.
2: Yeah.
0: And you have to carry so much speed with those cars, and you just have to put everything else out of your mind and just decide you're going to give it everything you got, and that's it.
2: But you were buzzing every time you got out of that car.
0: Yeah. No, it was, I mean, that was a hard, hard race. I wasn't prepared for that one. That was a Thursday call-up, so I wasn't prepared, but it was
2: awesome. Some ways, that doesn't give you time to think about it and worry about it, does it? It's just turn up, put your helmet on, and drive.
0: Exactly. Every time I go in the car, I just said to myself, you know, this could be a lost opportunity to drive this car. You're just going to give it everything you got and see what happens, you know. And it worked out well. We ended up on the podium. You know, we got lucky there as well. But, yeah, it was a great race, and those GT3 cars are super impressive.
2: I'm going to throw something at you now, a little tidbit, which is only a rumour at the moment, but there's a possibility of an endurance race, including GT3s, at Kyalami, either the end of this year or the beginning of next year. What do you think about that?
0: That'd be amazing. You know, obviously racing at home would be, you know, spectacular.
2: How long since you've been home?
0: I try to go back and visit my family about every year. So I try to go back pretty often. But I haven't lived there, you know, in about 14, 15 years. So it's been a long time. But all my family still live there. So I don't have family on this side of the pond. But yeah, Kyalami is where I got one of my first single-seater wins in, you know, big cars after I graduated from karting. And, you know, just such a historic place. My dad used to go there, used to be one of the kids on the fence there watching the old, you know, Formula One races and stuff like that. And so it's got a lot of history for our family, for sure.
2: I got to call the Formula One Legends race there a few years ago, long time ago now. And I never thought I'd get the opportunity to call Mansell, Andretti, Fittipaldi, all those names at Kyalami, which was absolutely fantastic. I'll give you some more details from that when I turn this microphone up. Mike Taylor, thanks very much for talking to us. Good season. Say hi to John and the rest of the guys at JDC Miller. John Church is one of my favourite guys in the world. He's such an enthusiast, isn't he?
0: He is. I mean, he's just a true racer by heart, and John Miller is partnering with him, and just he appreciates that, and he's a true racer. He's just trying to make it happen. And, you know, I think they're doing a great job as a privateer team, you know, what they're doing in GTP against some of the factory boys. And so hopefully they have a good year too, because they're technically still in the championship there.
2: Oh, yeah.
0: So we'll see.
2: Absolutely. Thanks for talking to us. Have a good rest of the season.
0: Thanks for everything. Cheers.
1: That's Mikey Taylor talking to John Hindhoff yesterday. Nick Damon is still with us. It's time for his team-by-team review of the Hungarian Grand Prix.
3: Hooray! I'm going for a break. 3 weeks.
1: That seemed to be a bit subdued.
3: I'll do this first, though. Well, I didn't know how big to go, really. Sometimes it's like, how big do you go?
1: Okay, Hungarian Grand Prix. It was typically Hungarian.
3: It wasn't quite as hot as it has been for a couple of the days, but it was as difficult to pass as ever.
1: Yes, but no one had any problems passing the Cadillacs.
3: They didn't know. I mean, the glorious period of the Cadillacs not being the slowest has gone, and it's gone because of something we'll talk about later called surprising improvement by a team in green. So the Cadillacs were now the slowest again. I think what must be more concerning to Cadillac is that Valtteri Bottas went out because of a brake fire, which is about the fifth brake fire they've had in various different races, despite trying to improve it. And then after a couple of laps, and Sergio Perez went out over a suspension component failure not caused by an accident, which is at least the second time that happened. So, you know, as I said last time, they really need to try to sort of get their running act together. I know it's not the easiest thing in the world to start up an F1 team, but they don't seem to be repeating the mistakes and not getting to the bottom of their problems. So and they haven't got the cushion of having a nice soft green cushions beneath them. So they're now propping up the field.
1: Let's move on to Williams.
3: Do you know what? If Carlos Sainz hadn't hit Oscar Piastri, you wouldn't have known Williams took part in this race. They have become completely anonymous because they aren't the worst. Well, they are now one of the worst two teams. They weren't one of the worst two teams. They weren't troubling the points really after the last few races. They're just not even. I don't remember seeing Alex Albon at any point in the broadcast. And Carlos Sainz, of course, was in serious trouble by the whole of Australia for criminally. Stopping any chance Oscar Piastri would win the race. I mean, obviously the gearbox also stopped that. We'll get that later. In Carlos's defense, I've seen some videos which shows him supposedly going past six blue flags. The automated system wasn't working. So the light panels weren't working. They were giving false indications. Everyone was ignoring them and it was being done by actual waved flag, marshal flags, and it should have been instructions from the pit wall. So Sainz wasn't quite aware as he should have been that Piastri was coming up. He obviously did clunk into him, which is entirely his fault. But there were mitigating circumstances. He's got 5 seconds. I don't think Piastri was a little bit, petulant about the whole situation. I'm sure he's very, very annoyed, but it's, you know, the actual incident himself only cost him a couple of seconds. It's hardly when Jos Verstappen entirely wiped out one Pablo Montoya, what was Montoya when he was leading Brazil those years ago. You know, we see who hit that. Was it Ocon who hit Verstappen in Brazil as well and stopped him from winning a few years later? You know, so it wasn't even that because Verstappen clunked him one, didn't he? Somebody. So you know, and Oscar was then very petulant about the whole thing, and then of course he broke down. Of the team, and then he broke down anyway, so I wasn't quite sure why I was so annoyed with Carlos. But basically, that was the only reason Williams got any publicity this weekend. It's because their driver took out another driver who might have won the race.
1: Haas.
3: Yeah, Esteban Ocon was the best Haas driver this weekend, which is a change. And then
1: so
3: we find out that
1: two laps down, though,
3: he was the best of the Haas drivers at two laps down. Yeah, again, Haas have got themselves stuck in no man's land. They are on a par with Williams, or slightly, but now behind many other teams, and the chance of them picking up those extra points seems very, very remote. The problem appears to be that they can't produce consistent parts. So they because Behrmann's been going a bit better than Ocon, they swap some parts from Behrmann's car to Ocon. Ocon's car started going better and Behrmann's car started going worse. They're having a real quality supply problem, possibly because they're trying to supply it through seven or eight different places at once due to the unique way the Haas team is funded and put together. So they also, with Cadillac, have got some experiences in severe effectively manufacturing production and structural difficulties. Luckily, they got a few points at the start of the season, but the chance of getting more is going to rely on a very heavily attritional race, and it's really kind of not giving a chance for Behrmann to shine. It's not giving a chance for Ocon himself to keep himself in the shop window, as everyone thinks he's going to replace at the end of the year. So it's quite a disappointing time for Haas after a good year or two.
1: In July 2010,
3: mm-hmm.
1: Spain won the Football World Cup, and the following weekend, Fernando Alonso won the next Formula One race. This year, for the second time, Spain have won the FIFA World Cup, and
3: right.
1: The following race, which was the Hungarian Grand Prix, Fernando Alonso finished
3: 14th.
1: Yes. Let's talk about Aston Martin.
3: Let's be honest about this. This is a massive improvement because they've been 21st and 22nd if everyone else has finished for the past seven races or so. And so they finally debuted this B-spec car with all the various changes and aerodynamic upgrades. And it did find 2 seconds or so on the old car. They're still hamstrung by an absolutely rubbish Honda engine. They're going to get a slightly less rubbish Honda engine after the summer break. But, you know, it did deliver respectability. Yeah, they don't want to be 13th and 14th. They would like to be battling at the bottom of the points. But suddenly, they leapfrogged Haas, and they leapfrogged Williams, and they leapfrogged Cadillac at this particular track, which wasn't too power sensitive. So, you know, you have to say they did upgrade the car successfully, and now they don't wreck the engine. Interestingly, kind of lost in the excitement was actually Lance Stroll finished ahead of Fernando Alonso.
1: He did,
3: but that was mainly because I think they were doing some, even though it was a race, they were doing some tests. They had Alonso on a ridiculously long first stint on soft tyres, which towards the end was losing him too much time, and he couldn't catch back up on Stroll later on. So I think it's only a couple of seconds behind him in the end, but Yeah, both of them got to the end, 13th and 14th, their best non attrition and penalty result of the season, and actually were racing people, which they seem quite happy about. So, yeah, well done, Aston Martin. Now Honda need to pull their finger out and let's see where this team can actually get to this year.
1: We move on to Alpine.
3: Yeah, no points for Alpine, and this is, again, a worry as we see this ebb and flow through the midfield. Until they rearranged the Malaysian Grand Prix, this would have been the exact halfway point, 11 down, 11 to go, but there's now 12 to go, unless it gets changed again towards the end. And Alpine absolutely were the class of the midfield. They were the fifth best team easily, in fact, even nibbling at Red Bull at the beginning of the season. But they've kind of not been as effective in the upgrade path, and that has now left them behind Racing Bulls and Audi and trying to scrape around points. And they didn't manage it. Gasly, you know, ran a good race as well as he could do, but he managed 12th. Colapinto was 15th. Probably disappointed behind both the Aston Martins. But yeah, they need some upgrades. They need some impetus to get themselves back up and fighting with the other bottom midfield teams. Otherwise, they're going to find themselves no longer in. I think they actually did lose. They lost fifth place in the Constructors' Championship this weekend, and they'll lose sixth. They may well even lose sixth as well.
1: Audi are next.
3: Yeah, Audi have seemed to have really got their act together over the past three or four races after scoring a succession of 11ths and not scoring points, now scored for three races in a row. They absolutely admit their engine isn't the best, but their chassis is a little bit better, and that is obviously displayed by the fact they came 9th and 11th. Bortoletto, behind Hulkenberg this time, they're kind of taking turns to be particularly good one weekend or the next. But I think the general trend must be very pleasing for Audi, because obviously they do have engine upgrades they can bring out through the Audio. And they may be able to get a little bit closer to the front when that happens. But yeah, so it's a better last three or four races after a very disappointing period. And they'll go at the summer break, I think, very much encouraged.
1: And then RB.
3: So, once again, the RBs effectively were together the entire race, Limbad and Lawson. They kind of swap who's slightly better than the other in qualifying or in the race. And in fact, in qualifying, it was Limbad, in the race, it was Lawson. Interesting, they were one of the teams that split their strategy. They ran a two-stop for... I think the idea was whoever was ahead at the start was going to go two-stop, and whoever was behind was going to go one-stop. So Lawson got ahead at the start of the race. And therefore he managed to get the two-stopper, which ended up being marginally quicker, and Limbad was behind him. So it was 4 points for Lawson, 1 point for Limbad, and they've moved into fifth place in the championship. And again, for the second year in a row, they've produced a very good all-round drivable car. But still a very, very long way off the fourth team.
1: And then we go on to... Ferrari.
3: It's Ferrari, yeah. So everyone, after Friday, everyone thought Ferrari have got a good chance of winning this. They obviously were very close in qualifying. They were second and third. They could have been first and third. Hamilton missed it by Pico thousandths of a second. Unfortunately, he continued his run of penalties by getting an absolute slam dunk impeding penalty on Oscar Piastri, mainly because he just didn't realise where they were in the situation. He didn't realise other cars were over a lap behind him, and the team didn't warn him. So it's just typical poor communications. I mean, he started fifth, and that kind of really summed up his day, because even though Leclerc's like second made a worse start, Hamilton got stuck behind Verstappen, undercut Verstappen, and then Verstappen overtook him again. Now, it's either the greatest move you've ever seen, or it's a move that was worryingly influenced by a Racing Bulls, and that's always a worry, isn't it, when a Racing Bull seems to be acting more positively towards a Red Bull than another car. But, you know, can't be proven. But should any team really own two cars? I think the answer to that is no. But anyway, so he was stuck behind again, looking like he might have picked up the podium, but he stopped for tyres at the virtual safety car, and then managed to speed by the massive amount of 0.001 kilometres an hour, and got another penalty. So Hamilton had four penalties in three races. The people are saying the speeding penalty was harsh or wasn't possibly even not possible to do. Like, how can you actually measure a hundredth or 200th of a kilometre over that period? But, you know, an hour, but it happened. So effectively all it read at the end was just meaning he came fifth rather than fourth, and Leclerc came fourth rather than fifth. So the net effect, they'd already kind of had the problems by not making the start. Leclerc made a bad start, which is quite common when you start on the dirty side of the track. And Hamilton obviously had got stuck behind Verstappen. So, you know, that's why it unraveled. I mean, the thing that was really, really interesting was with these new power plants and with energy rich for them, overtaking was incredibly difficult. I don't remember, apart from that Verstappen overtake on Hamilton, which was kind of aided by a back marker, I don't really remember seeing any overtakes amongst the top cars, because they couldn't. They just, you know, in a way, this boost doesn't do as much as DRS used to do. So it became quite processional. And that's how Hungary always used to be. So we had a normal Grand Prix in Hungary, Tim.
1: Mercedes are next.
3: Yeah, I mean, Mercedes, this is the first weekend where Mercedes haven't been the fastest car. And certainly in qualifying, they looked a little bit all at sea. Antonelli managed to pick up a penalty for insufficient slowing down over a yellow flag after Max Verstappen spun in qualifying. He kind of learned his lesson from Austria. And he'd been, you know, he knew not to ease off entirely, but he'd ease off a bit, but nothing like enough. So he basically heard the not easing off enough going past the yellow flag. Got a three place penalty, which started him seventh. Russell still isn't really on top of this car, started sixth, and he wasn't on top of the car at all at the start as it got bogged down. There's a very long-winded explanation about how a slightly longer pre-start procedure meant it was bouncing off the end of the battery, and then it confused itself, which is not one of these cars do. It confused itself and it pulled the anti-stall. And I think he actually went around corner one in 21st place out of 22. Jordan just drove through the field, which is what you will do if you've got one of the top four cars. You will drive through the field. It doesn't matter how far back you are. It doesn't matter how difficult it is to overtake. You will drive through the field. He eventually got himself up to seventh, which obviously one of the cars wasn't running in Piastri. He ended up a couple of seconds behind Hadjar. So not quite sure it was a great performance by Russell or a poor performance by Hadjar, but he did what he could do. Once you start at the back, the farthest you can get up is you'll get up to the back of the other four fastest teams. Rest of it, it's, you know, just indicative of what it is. Antonelli, I think, you know, he's kind of laughing, despite coming third, this has been a great weekend for him because he was looking on the back foot after qualifying and the penalty. Drove a very solid race. I think it's not spectacular, just solid again. Ended up on the podium through good strategy and track position and driving well. And the people ahead of him aren't his direct rivals for the championship. You know, his direct rivals are Hamilton and Russell, and they both finished behind. So he actually extended his lead on a race where things weren't really going Mercedes' way, and that's what you need to do. It's often how you perform on the bad days that really make or break a championship. So he's going to go into summer break with a very healthy lead the championship and probably feeling very positive about things.
1: Red Bull.
3: Yeah, I mean, Max Verstappen moaned about literally everything. He moaned about the gear shift. He moaned about the aerodynamic degradation, which the team doesn't know what the hell's going on, but he's on about that. He moaned about Hamilton even when he overtook him, which was a bit weird. He moaned the whole time, ended up second. That was a result of A, Verstappen driving very well, and B, the strategy falling for them. I think without the final VSC, he probably would have been third, possibly fourth, but, you know, he came second and he drove really well. The Red Bull is a better race car than a qualifying car. Hadjar, you know, I don't really know where Hadjar is, to be honest. As I said before, he only finished a couple of seconds ahead of Russell, who started from the back. You know, this is a situation where, you know, I think I said last week, you know, if, you know, we were criticizing people like Perez and previous teammates for Verstappen because their results were really poor. They were 10th, they were 11th, they were 12th. Well, realistically, that was when the top nine teams were covered by about a second because we were at the end of a regulations rotation. This time, if you're in one of the top four teams and you finish the race, you will finish in the top eight. It doesn't look quite so bad. But he's been cast adrift of that top eight. And I think that, you know, the early signs that everything was going brilliantly are perhaps a bit overstated. In fact, he's not doing quite as well as people think he is, or perhaps he's falling foul of the same as the season goes on. Teammates get more behind the Verstappen. It's not showing up as bad. I mean, people aren't on his case as much because the results aren't as bad because there's just none of the midfield teams can get past him. But I think it could be a cause for worry for Red Bull if they actually cared about their second driver. But you know, moving forward, but they, you know, he's in his second. Obviously he's not kicked on like Antonelli, but they're very people have. It's been solid, but I think Hadjar needs to do a lot more in the second half of the season.
1: And finally, McLaren.
3: Well, obviously Lando Norris was the fastest McLaren. He was on pole. He was way quicker than Piastri whenever he got clear air. But it's all a massive conspiracy as far as the Australians are concerned that Piastri didn't win. They conspired by the team who conspired to make sure that, you know, Carlos was doing a favour for Lando Norris. I've seen ideas about it. The fact is that Piastri made a really good start. He got ahead on a track where you can't overtake. He possibly, without the gearbox problem and without the incident with, well, without the incident with Sainz, he would have probably come out, he would have been ahead of Lando on the hards at the back end of the race. But Lando was so much quicker, you kind of would thought there was a good chance he would have got past. It's not certain. So whether Piastri lost to win is questionable, but possible. But obviously the gearbox went anyway, so that's more of a worry, as that costs some points. Lando himself, obviously, was really, really quick, made a bit of an error on the first lap and let Piastri through, and that's a big kind of negative. But once he was actually running, he was by far the fastest car. And it just goes to show that McLaren were the A team to bring upgrades, significant upgrades to this race. And that meant they kind of leapfrog everyone. They leapt over everyone in a frog style. And, you know, won the race. But again, this is one track. This is a energy rich for this year track. It's short. It's tight. It's not high speed. So it just goes that McLaren at the moment, after this upgrade, have the best car in this sort of tracks. But, you know, this is this constant ebb and flow amongst the teams as they bring upgrades, as they move forward. And for once, Mercedes weren't the fastest, but I don't think that Antonelli is particularly concerned that McLaren are going to be able to put together a complete season-long challenge, because obviously there will be the next set of upgrades for everybody else, which will lead them back forward again. So I think we've got a very interesting next 13 races, but I think it's going to take a real swing, and a bigger swing than last year, I think, to knock Antonelli off his perch towards the end of the season.
1: Okay, and that was Nick Damon's team-by-team review of the Hungarian Grand Prix. He'll do another one of those sometime in September. Now, ahead of the Nürburgring Langstrecken series resuming after its summer break this weekend, the ADAC has announced plans for a rival championship based on the Nordschleife called the ADAC 24H Nürburgring Series, because what we really need is another series.
3: Didn't they try this a couple of years ago?
1: Yes, a championship called the NES, which was backed by the circuit. Or the owners of the circuit had a go in 2023 and produced a calendar, and no one entered any of the races. And more than that, they didn't even have any marshals signing up to run them. The ADAC 24H Nürburgring Series is set to launch next year with six races across five events, all on the 24-hour variant of the Nordschleife, which doesn't include the Mercedes-Benz Arena. There'll be a new prologue at the start of April. There'll be the Nürburgring 24-hour qualifiers, the 24 hours of Nürburgring itself, and then the ADAC Eifelrennen and the ADAC 1,000 kilometres later in the year.
3: Right. The NES is carrying on as well.
1: The NLS has said, "We've taken note of the ADAC Nordwein's plans. We cannot welcome this move. We view motorsport and the Nordschleife as a shared endeavour that requires solidarity. We remain firmly focused on our goal to provide endurance racing in the Nordschleife with an affordable and attractive platform for participants, teams and fans." Olaf Manti.
3: Yes.
1: Is the current head of the Interessengemeinschaft Langstrecke Nürburgring, the Nürburgring Endurance Racing Interest Group, which represents teams who race on the Nordschleife. And he says, as was the case in 2023 during the dispute over the Nürburgring Endurance Series, which ultimately failed, the same principle still applies. Two racing series competing in parallel for the limited dates available on the Nordschleife makes no sense from the perspective of teams or participants, in other words, the customers. Motorsport only works when we work together.
3: Yes, I'm surprised. Well, obviously, I don't know about German motorsport politics. It sounds very strange that after you failed so recently, you would try it again. Admittedly, obviously, this is the ADAC. You've got a couple of the big races, but you know, the rest of the races, who's going to enter those?
1: Indeed. The ADAC has said that teams that take part in its series will get reduced entry fees for the 24 hours and guaranteed starting positions.
3: Mm-hmm.
1: Which sounds anti-competitive to me, but there we go.
3: Just a little bit.
1: That's all we're going to get from Nick Damon tonight.
3: Night-night, everybody. Night-night.
1: You'll be back next week?
3: I sincerely hope so.
1: Excellent. Even though there's no Formula One. I'm sure we'll find some bikes.
3: I'll find something else to talk about. I'll watch something else. Yeah. And I'll scour the internet.
1: Maybe you could watch some rallying, because Peter Mackay is here now, to tell you what, to look out for.

0: Welcome to another edition of Rally Report with me, Peter Mackay, here on Midweek Motorsport. This week, we're going to talk about one of the most historic events in the whole world of rallying, the 82nd edition of Rally Polski. Poland is a country that has such a rich heritage in rallying on both tarmac and on gravel and has been part of the sport for generations, and therefore there is a huge swell of rally fans who flock to the stages, whether it be in the World Rally Championship or, as it is this year, in the European Rally Championship. And this year's Rally Polski made the fourth round of the European Rally Championship in the Silesia region of Poland, in the southwest of the country, just on the border with Czechia. And this year was a little bit of a different look for Rally Poland. As I mentioned previously, Rally Poland has been in both the European and the World Rally Championship, but it's been up in Mikołajki in the very north of the country on gravel. This time, though, it was on tarmac. And the character of these stages, actually quite similar to the Ypres Rally in Belgium, quite flat, with a lot of square junctions and a lot of very, very fast sections as well. Now, where it differs completely from the Ypres Rally in Belgium is the fact that there were many, many anti-cut devices placed around the stages to stop the drivers from cutting the road. Now, on a rally like the Ypres Rally or the Baramček Rally Zlin, or Rally Croatia is a good example, they don't put anti-cuts in, and the road, and of course the drivers cut the corner and the road gets very, very dirty. Both are very cool in their own ways. When you see the road getting dirty and you see the way that the drivers manage it over the loose gravel on tarmac, is just amazing to watch. Yet, it can make it difficult for anyone running more than, say, 8th or 9th on the road to actually compete at all. So with the way that this event was organised, I have to say it was a fantastically organised Rally Polski. This event, there was loads of anti-cuts all around the stages, so the stages remained very, very clean indeed, which meant that wherever you were on the road, really, you could compete for the win. But although there were these anti-cut devices, the actual tarmac itself was incredibly unpredictable, with drivers constantly commenting to me at the stage end that the grip level changes were so difficult to follow. One minute you've got loads, the next minute you're into a big, big slide, and the actual surface can't really tell you anything about it. If there's loose gravel, you know it's going to be slippy, but when the road's clean and then the grip goes away, that's where it becomes really, really tricky to manage. But that is what made this Rally Poland so exciting to follow. So, in the European Rally Championship, things are done a little bit differently to the World Rally Championship. First of all, the top class car is a Rally 2 specification car, the same that you would see in WRC2 if you're a regular to the World Rally Championship. But the biggest difference in the European Rally Championship is the open tyre formula. So drivers can elect to use tyres from Michelin, Pirelli, Hankook or MRF tyres. And each and every one of these brands have their pluses and their minuses in certain situations. And over the course of a 7-round season in all weathers and on all surfaces, that then it makes it really, really exciting, because there are certain events where one brand has the edge over the other, and it gives us so much to follow and to talk about. And in this rally, tyre strategy really did play a factor. So the other thing as well that we have different in the European Rally Championship is qualifying. Now, in the World Rally Championship, the road order for the event is set by the championship standings, not in the European Rally Championship. On Friday mornings, we have the qualifying stage, which sets the road positions for the rally getting started on Saturday morning. And on gravel events, the fastest driver gets the start quite far back down the road, and the slower drivers have to start at the front. So there's a big impetus on setting a fast time in qualifying. And the qualifying session we had in Sweden on gravel earlier on in the year was absolutely spellbinding as the drivers pushed almost over the limit for 6 kilometres, hoping that they would get that good road position. On tarmac, it's reversed. So the fastest driver will start at the front of the road because, generally speaking, on most tarmac rallies, you want to start at the front of the road because as the drivers cut the corners, more gravel in and dirt is brought onto the stage, and therefore the grip level's reduced and ultimately the stage times are worse. So, but the caveat to that is, if you have a really dry summer like we're having at the moment in Europe, the roads get very, very dusty. There's a thin layer of dust that sits on the top of the road. And until a few cars have gone through, a really grippy line doesn't actually appear. So there's actually a ever so slight road cleaning effect. You see it all the time at the Baramchik rallies, Lynn, where drivers will hopefully try and get fourth or fifth position on the road. And that is exactly what played out here in Rally Polski. And it turned out that in the end, that the rally winner had set that time to get that road position, and it worked very, very well. But fastest driver in the qualifying stage was Czech champion Dominik Strateski, who then meant that he would start at the front of the road. And after a wonderful super special stage on the streets of Katowice under darkness on Friday night, the rally got going properly on Saturday morning, and young Jakub Matulka, a local boy from Silesia, but also a regular of the European Rally Championship in his second full season, he put his statement in early by going fastest on the first stage of the morning and taking the lead of Rally Polski. What a moment for that young man. But he was being chased fiercely by a whole cast of strong drivers, in Andrea Mabellini, in Mikko Marcik, in Timo Sunenen, and a few others as well. So he was under pressure big time there. But the whole narrative of Rally Poland changed on stage three of the rally, the second stage on Saturday morning, on the Ochaby stage, where just over a kilometre in to the stage, the first car on the road, Dominik Strateski, had a big, big accident going off the road at high speed into the trees. And I'm very pleased to say that both Dominik and his co-driver Andre are now, they've now been discharged from hospital and are back at home in the Czech Republic recovering. And we wish them the strongest and speediest recovery and hope to see them back in the rally car as soon as possible. So we had a little bit of a delay and then a reset and go again. And this always amazes me of how the drivers are able to get back into the car, to refocus and to get back to doing their job. It shows an immense mental strength, which can't be understated. But it was in this situation where Timo Sunenen struck, and he went nearly 5 seconds faster than everyone in the last stage before lunch break. And that right there put himself in a position to take control of the rally on Saturday afternoon. And that is precisely what the Rapid Finn did. Despite challenges from Mikko Marcik, from Jakub Matulka, from Andrea Mabellini, they were all on his heels, but Sunenen was just that step ahead of all of them all Saturday afternoon. And running on Pirelli's medium tyre, which seemed to handle not only the high ambient temperature, but also gave grip and confidence on the changeable roads around the Śląski region. Whereas Jakub Matulka, who'd been very strong in the morning on Michelin's soft tyre, which worked in the cooler temperatures of the morning, but then ended up not working in the afternoon when the temperatures went up. This is what I'm talking about, of how exciting it is, where drivers have different packages underneath them, different tyres, different cars, and different levels of experience, which is what makes every round of the European Rally Championship so exciting to follow. But by the end of Saturday, Sunenen had put himself in a strong position of a nearly 10-second lead at the overnight halt. And through a long, long day of seven stages on the Sunday, he put in a proper champion's drive. He came into this round leading by 15 points over Andrea Mabellini. He left Poland having come through to win his first ERC rally. He left Poland with a 23-point advantage. But to do that, he had to balance a red-hot pace of Matulka chasing him, of Marchik chasing him, of Mabellini chasing him all the way through, and he just handled it beautifully. Didn't score the maximum points on the power stage, but he won't mind a jot. He got the win, he put it on the board, and now sits with three rallies to go in a really strong position to win the European Rally Championship. And don't forget, he is in with a shout of winning the WRC2 World Championship at the same time. And to win both in the same year, what a story that could be. But there is a lot of rallying to go. But one of the drivers we have to celebrate here on Midweek Motorsport Rally Report is Jakub Matulka. The young Polish driver came through the ERC3 category and through the Polish National Championship, which he eventually won last year. But his European Rally Championship campaign has been littered with mistakes, accidents, etc., which have really, really cost him. And this season's been a tough one for Jakub. And yet, he's turned it round. A lot of pressure on him with local sponsors who will be backing him all the way through, and a lot of attention on him, and he just relished that. He had the biggest smile on his face all weekend long, and he put on a great show for his home fans and took home his first ERC podium. And I can't tell you how much of a privilege it is to be there at the stop line at the end of the rally to greet the drivers, and when they've achieved something like that, to share that elation with them is really special. It really is a privilege. Now, in the power stage, there's one driver who's come to make power stages their own in the European Rally Championship, and that's Andrea Mabellini, who, it must be said, has been struggling to find the same form that he had with his Skoda Fabia RS Rally 2 last year in his new Lancia Ypsilon Rally 2, which is still very much in its early stage of development. But Andrea's a fighter, and although he could only get the car home in fourth position in the end, he did manage to score his eighth power stage win and keeps himself still in the hunt for the championship, just 23 points behind Teemu Suninen. But the last place on the podium went to Mikko Marchik, the defending European champion, who has really struggled this year. He had a crash in Sierra Morena, not a great rally in Sweden where the tyre just didn't seem to quite work for him. Rome was a little bit out to lunch. He had intercom issues. It was just all not clicking together. So this was a critical rally, and he stepped up and delivered on the podium. He will need a couple of wins between now and the end of the season if he's got any hope of defending his title, but now he's at least back into the conversation. So the European Rally Championship sits finely poised going into the final three rounds of the season. The Barham Czech Rallies Lynn, Rally Ceredigion in Wales, and the North of Portugal Rally in Pfaff in October to finish the season. And at the moment, it's looking like a two-horse race, maybe a three-horse race if you include Mikko Marchik into there as well. I think that's a possibility. But Suninen, his closest rival, is Andrea Mabellini. Now, last year at the Barham Czech Rallies, Lynn, Andrea Mabellini managed to get onto the podium on one of the most difficult rounds of the championship to do so, where the locals are so strong on the Barham Rally, and also was really quick on Rally Ceredigion, an event that he's now done 2 years in a row and will be going on to his third year in a row. Suninen has not seen either of these events. And Barham particularly, in my opinion, is the hardest tarmac rally in the world. The commitment required to go quick there is huge, and stage knowledge is so important. And Mabellini has it, Suninen does not. But Suninen's package, the Pirelli-equipped Skoda, seems to be the package of the season. So that could play into his favour. And then when we go to Portugal in October, very, very likely will be wet. and that is where absolutely anything could happen. So if you're already a fan of the World Championship or the British Championship or whatever, and you've not been following the European Rally Championship, I promise you, you will not be disappointed. It's only a couple of weeks until we go to Baram Czech Rallies Lynn, and if that could be your first European Rally Championship event to follow, what a sales pitch we could give as a championship to follow this wonderful, wonderful series. It's the most fearsome tarmac rally in the world. It might be one of the most fearsome rallies in the world. I love it. It's dripping in history, the Baram Czech Rallies Lynn, and I will be there in 2 weeks, and I cannot wait.
1: Rally Finland, always been on my bucket list. Fran Blaisdell's going there this weekend. I'm envious. Right, that's about it for tonight. Remember to tune in tomorrow for Road America IMSA content. All the details on the website. I think it's 7:15 UK that we kick off. We've also got IMSA Friday, Saturday, Sunday. And, of course, on Saturday, it's NLS7, Bruce Jones and Peter Snowden. And our coverage there in UK time starts at 10:15. No time to explain. The llama is off to the National Park of Speed.
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4: Welcome everybody to round 4 of the World Endurance Championship, brought to you live as always on RS1, part of the Radio Show Limited network of channels. We are live from the Ford Racing Global Broadcast Centre for the now annual trip to South America and for the Rolex 6 hours of Sao Paulo around an intense track. It's the shortest circuit that the championship visits all year. Elevation change. There is a bit of also increase in the, I can't think of the word now at all, so that's a good opener, isn't it? But there's elevation change for sure. Altitude is the word I was trying to scramble around for. A little bit of that, certainly not as bad as it was when we used to go to Mexico City. And you might say it's a very similar looking lineup, because it's a 1-2 start again for Cadillac. Now, admittedly, last year, the second of those Cadillacs had a one-place grid drop, but they will start locking out the front row in 2026. Cadillac had a stronger car at the 24 hours of Le Mans, but can they really start to build now that we've got into a string of 3 6-hour races? I'm delighted to say that it's not just me, Johnny Palmer, stumbling around for words, but we have another Johnny in the Ford Racing Global Broadcast Centre for today's coverage. Johnny Molum, welcome. I'll bring you in just a tick, but I'll just continue with this build-up to the countdown to green, because we've got a busy weekend on the network, not least because it is the Canadian Tire Motorsport Park event, as well as part of the latest round of the IMSA WeatherTech Sports Car Championship. Whichever you choose, you'll be able to catch up with the other one at a later point on the archive. But thank you for being with us for the World Endurance Championship, race number 4. And I can now bring Johnny Molum in. And first of all, we all missed you at Le Mans. Now, not least because of the jeopardy of whether you were going to fall off your seat
5: as you can see, I'm leaning quite far back in my chair. Yes. So very, very relaxed. It's a nice warm afternoon. It's great to be back, Johnny, in particular doing this with you again. And I did miss being at Le Mans. I did miss you guys, I have to say. I love my little annual pilgrimage down to the 24 hours, but one thing that you've touched on coming back to this race is that last year this was the first race where Cadillac, and correct me if I'm wrong, I think Cadillac had their first win here, didn't they?
4: Yes.
5: And up until this point, they'd been sort of flattering to deceive slightly, struggled a little bit at Le Mans last year, but then ended up having a BOP break in between Le Mans last year and this race in 2025. Obviously, we're no longer kept up to speed, Johnny, on the vagaries of the BOP, but that doesn't necessarily mean that they're not happening, so no one knows.

0: a bit of downtime, having had an operation on his neck, but recovering well by all accounts and raring to get back in the car. But obviously nice for Will, I guess, to be allowed to go out and stick it on pole.
1: He did have a pole once 10 years ago in LMP2, when LMP2 was part of the World Endurance Championship. So that's the only other pole he's had in this championship, but certainly in LMP1 days and the hypercar days, you might say a pole position has eluded him, but your point is he's never really had the chance to, because Alex Lynn has been generally the quicker driver. I mean, Will is rapid as well.
0: Well, it does surprise me that Will's not had a pole, because he is incredibly fast, and you see that on his race pace in the races. So he'll quite often be right up at the top on terms of race pace. Who decides? Quite often, it's certainly in my experience when I raced, you'd share the qualifying duties out amongst the drivers a little bit, because rather than just always having one guy qualify because he was deemed the quicker driver, just if nothing else to try and keep the ego damage in check for the other two drivers. So that's how we used to do it, just fair, you know, sort of make it a fair spread between who qualified one weekend, who started the race one weekend, and then if possible who finished, and just keep it fair that way. But I don't know if it was just Alex was getting chosen because he was the faster driver, marginally maybe over one lap in qualifying, or whether it just turned out that way.
1: Nevertheless, the pace this year is slower because the pole position time set by Alex Lynn, it was a 1:22.5.
0: Yeah.
1: Whereas this year's pole is half a second slower than that. Now, the tyres from Michelin have changed, because I think last year the tyres were still the original Michelin tyres that had been designed and built for tyre warmers.
0: Yes.
1: It's only this year where they brought out a different compound, which is better at being preheated, more responsive on an outlap, for instance. I mean, it's crucial here because it's only 4.3 kilometres, the shortest track we go to.
0: Having said that, it is a really good track at generating tyre temp. It is quite a hard...
1: Because of its abrasive nature. Tires,
0: especially the right-hand tyres, because it's mostly left-handers. They take a bit of a beating round here. So, and it's one of those tracks that's got a few cambers that help the tyre. So it's not as difficult as some circuits to generate tyre temp. But yeah, you saw places like we had some awful crashes, didn't we? Not just at Le Mans, but some people spinning coming out of the pits on cold tyres, because as you rightly said, the tyres at that time were not designed to come out of tyre warmers, and it made the drivers look like, some of the top drivers who had happened to look like complete amateurs. But trust me, it's like coming out and driving on black ice, you know, and if you're coming out and trying to push, you're kind of accepting you're going to have that slide. It just has to go 2 or 3 degrees slip angle more than you wanted it to, and those cars are going around.
1: There was an incident at Spa, wasn't there, when one of the Ferraris came out.
0: That's what I was thinking.
1: And it was the front axle engaging from the hybrid that chucked the car sideways. I forget which driver it was now, but he was going down the hill between La Source and Eau Rouge, and it just spat him into the wall.
0: Yeah, I'm not going to name the driver because I think I know who it was.
1: Okay, but
0: I don't want to blame him but it doesn't really matter because all six of those guys are top guys. So, but again, it made him look like a fool. In actual fact, he was at the wheel holding the steering wheel. So I guess you could say ultimately it's his fault, but it could have happened to anybody.
1: Yeah. Because of the dynamic of the car, and it was very, very low temperatures at Spa, I remember. So
0: you think the tyres are maybe a little bit, you think that, because it's tracks are, like Martin Brundle always says, they're living, breathing things, and it could be, I don't know what ambient it is this year compared to last year, but there's so many other variables that can affect, especially a half a second is not, if it was like 2 seconds, I'd say, yeah, it has to be something in the car or the tyre, but half a second, it could so easily just be down to the track.
1: Have I got a temperature that the qualifying was held in last year? No, I was talking about last year.
0: Oh, last year, yeah.
1: It was 23 degrees for the race, whereas I think it's actually similar. But like you say, I mean, how can you pin down half a second? That might just be a quirk of the balance of performance that we can't see this year.
0: So. I'm not even sure it could be. It could literally, I mean, a track can change half a second from morning to afternoon, depending on ambient, depending on a whole bunch of different things that go on. So I would say half a second is not too much, although you would expect them to go a little bit quicker. I mean, how much quicker were they at Le Mans, though?
1: Year on year, I'd have to check that.
0: Yeah, I'm not sure they were a whole lot quicker this year than they were last year.
1: No. The other dynamic that is interesting to me is that that Cadillac that's taken pole position only has two drivers for this race, whereas the sister number 38 car will have its normal three drivers. Now, that's because of the injured and now recovering Alex Lynn. Louis Delatraz, who sat in for Alex at times this year, he's busy at the Goodwood Hill Climb taking another one of the Cadillacs up the hill. Yeah.

0: And Ricky Taylor, who's done that duty in the past, is busy in Canada racing in IMSA. So it's not unusual for cars to only have two drivers. For instance, both the Astons are doing that again at Sao Paulo. That's not going to be an issue. In fact, I wonder whether it might simplify matters, because you only have to, you know, have to worry about fewer driver changes potentially.
1: Personally, if, and I suspect they will have talked it through with the two drivers, Will and
0: Norman Natto.
1: Norman Natto.
0: Yes.
1: I personally, in a 6 hour especially, but even an 8 hour, but definitely a 6 hour, I would prefer to do two drivers. Just simply because it allows you more time in the car on the build up to the race, more time to get your head into it. And they're always going to these new tracks, and they know, not new tracks, but they're going to these different circuits all spread around the world. The WEC calendar now is something incredible and beautiful to behold. But
0: extra race next year as well.
1: Absolutely. But, you know, none of those drivers, with the exception of some of the Brazilian drivers, like Norman, but would be necessarily knowing this track like the back of their hand. And so I would say two drivers is actually a bit of a strategic advantage, because they'll be more up to speed. And also, if they're working well together in terms of setup, they got more chance to get the setup sorted rather than having to cycle their third driver through just to get him up to speed, so he's not letting them down when it comes to the race itself.
0: One side of the Inter-Europol competition camp in the European Le Mans Series this season has deliberately entered with two drivers, because they say the amount of track time we each get it is ramped up big time.
1: Oh, it's massive.
0: They only get 2 90-minute sessions, whereas here it's 2 90-minutes plus the hour that we had yesterday morning as well. But you're forever in the car if you're only two drivers.
1: Well, just taking Le Mans as an example, you'd think you've got all that time on Wednesday, all that time on Thursday, you've got the bit of hyperpole if you're lucky on the Friday, and then you're into the race. Mm-hmm. The number of times I would go to Le Mans, and I've heard this from other drivers as well, and they're your three drivers, but with all that time, and you don't get into double figures laps before the race.
0: Wow.
1: Because of the fact that there's a red flag or there's downtime with the car and it's out and in. I'm talking flying laps, obviously. So you might have outs and ins and stuff like that. But it just shows you, you know, in 10, 12 laps of a circuit, whereas if you can withdraw, it almost doesn't seem to be exponential in that sense. You get rid of the third driver and all of a sudden you don't just suddenly have 15 laps instead of 10. It seems to go beyond that. And I think that for that reason alone, I think it is quite helpful.
0: The other thing I spotted from the well-qualified cars, and this is similar to last year as well, majority of them are the LMDH platform, because you've got the front row of Cadillac, then in behind the next best car is the Alpine that's going to be started by Frederic Makovicki. But I have to say, Victor Martins, who was on qualifying duty in both of the sessions, so he got the car into a hyperpole, then he went on to set a third fastest time. He's looked mega this weekend. BMW, from their pole at Le Mans, the 15 car has managed a second row start. And the best of the LMHs
1: I have to...
0: Go on, sorry.
1: Sorry to interrupt. No, you carry on. There, Johnny, but Dries Van Tor, hats off. If you look where the other BMW is, that was a lap.
0: Yeah.
1: Clearly. So he's put that car far beyond where it should be. So as a result of that, and I'll probably be proved wrong the minute the the green flag drops, but I suspect that car might struggle for race pace, and it might have qualified a lot further up than it actually can run.
0: The only thing I will say in Sheldon van der Linde's defence is that the 19 Genesis impeded Sheldon, I think, when he was on his fast lap, because he's had Mathieu Jaminet and the 19 Genesis have had a one-place grid drop. Because they checked it all and they went, you were in his way. That was his fast lap, and he had to get off.
1: In that case, just ignore everything I just said. but I was unaware of that.
0: It's risky for BMW to think, you know, in a 12-minute session, they're relying on one lap.
1: Yeah.
0: Because otherwise, and what I don't know is whether the 20 car was being done for track limits during its run. So the backup may have been deleted for that reason. But I think there's more pace in the 20 car.
1: Yeah,
0: and actually the 15 is
1: so
0: a bit
1: more.
0: So
1: you think it might be the other way around? You think that actually Dries Van Tor has put it kind of where it should be, and for whatever reason, the other car underperformed?
0: The 20's got balked.
1: We'll soon find out, won't we?
0: We will, over the next 6 hours. But remember that the previous six-hour race this year, which was Spa, WRT's home race, they finished first and second for BMW. So I think they've turned a corner. Now, Spa and here, can you really compare those?
1: No.
0: you can't.
1: No, I don't think so. I think they're very different, other than the fact that, as we're seeing from various pictures, it looks like it's wet or certainly has rained. Mm. So I think Brazil brings quite a lot of incumbent weather with it, and in that sense is very similar to Spa.
0: True.
1: But in terms of the surface, track surface, even the nature of the corners, I think they're pretty chalk and cheese.
0: Yeah, and there's no very long straight here as you have at Spa, although the middle sector is very tight and technical, and I think patience is the key there to get you through the slower corners. You've got the run out of Yung Kao corner up the hill, but still the car's having to turn slightly, and it's just getting into its stride through the speed trap when you've got to leap on the anchors again to go through the centre S. So that straight line speed doesn't need to be, or a car that goes well down the straights, let's say, is not necessarily an advantage here, I would suggest to you.
1: No, I mean, it's a longer than you think section, even though it's not completely straight the whole way. I mean, you're flat out from the exit all the way down to the centre S's as you curl sort of gently left past the pits. But again, not like Spa in terms of the ability to having a low downforce at Spa can actually be sometimes the way to go. It obviously means in Spa that the middle section, you struggle with the middle section, but the first and the third sector at Spa would work. I would have thought here having a little bit more downforce on the car compared to somewhere like Spa would definitely be beneficial.
0: So the best qualifying Ferrari was the 50 car. Neither of the other Ferraris, I beg your pardon, the 83 got into the top 10 as well, but the best of the LMH cars will start from sixth place. And we did appear to have this sort of gear change after Le Mans last year, which then tended to favour the LMDH cars moving forward. Now, we are effectively a race behind this year because the Qatar 18-12 kilometres didn't happen. It remains to be seen where that is going to take place. But we are due still two of the longer distance races.
1: Absolutely. And Ferrari, I don't know what's... I mean, in particular, I don't know what's happened to the 83, the car, yeah, because that was right up there last year in qualifying. I mean, the Ferrari didn't show particularly well here at this track last year, so I don't have high hopes for them.
0: Yeah.
1: They've kind of repeated, the factory cars have kind of half repeated their similar qualifying this year to last year, but Kubica last year was the fastest Ferrari by some margin over Fuoco and the others, and I'm surprised that he is the 83 is one of the slowest hypercars. So I don't quite know what's happened this year, and obviously they won last year at Le Mans, so they've gone from having a year where they were genuinely, what, they didn't luck into that win at Le Mans, they won that fair and square on pace, in particular in Kubica's case, but all of the drivers, and this year they do seem to be struggling a bit for outright pace, and I don't quite know why that is, because same team, same car.
0: Yeah, and the one thing
1: that you reckon?
0: Well, the one thing that the drivers aren't allowed to talk about, quite for legitimate reasons, I think, is the thing, the dark arts of adjusting things to make it fairer for all. But then
1: they wouldn't be OP that car on its own compared to the other two Ferraris.
0: True.
1: You know, and it was right up there in terms of pace with them. Not all the time, but a lot of the time. And this year, it just seems to not quite be there.
0: Yeah. I mean, Toyota have admitted that they have historically struggled around this circuit.
1: Yeah.
0: They did struggle in qualifying at Le Mans, actually.
1: Yeah, they were nowhere.
0: I don't think either car got into that final hyperpole session, but it just shows you that a car starting outside of the top 10 can still go on to win such a long race as that.
1: I thought that was an awesome result at Le Mans for them, in terms of that almost goes back to old school sports cars where you're not necessarily the fastest, certainly not the fastest at all times on track, and yet you still manage to win the race. And sports car racing, even the Le Mans 24 Hours, is turning, as everyone says, quite rightly, into a bit of a sprint race, believe it or not. But that one with Toyota, I mean, they went out there and executed almost the perfect race. I think there are several other teams that, if they'd executed the perfect race, would have been ahead of Toyota at the end. But they weren't, because they didn't, for whatever reason, not necessarily their own fault, but failures or things that set them back. The Toyota here did feature reasonably okay last year, but not in qualifying again. So I don't know. I wouldn't write them off, but it's harder to come through, obviously, in a 6-hour at Brazil than it is in a 24-hour at Le Mans.
0: Plus, there's that still standing statistic, which I managed to utterly mash last year, which is every single 6-hour race here in Sao Paulo through the years of the World Endurance Championship, and there was one in 2012 in that first year, a car has never won this race starting from further back than second position. So first and second,
1: wow,
0: it's a front row almost guarantee to win this race. And that just shows you the value of clear air at the start of the race.
1: Absolutely.
0: And the ability to kind of get through the traffic when you've not necessarily got a pack of hypercars around you. And I suppose as the leader, you can, to a certain degree, call the shots a little bit about pit stops as well.
1: I think having the clear air, I think you've absolutely hit the nail on the head, because there's so many tight, sort of twisty sections where it's difficult to follow. When you're relying on any kind of aerodynamic for your downforce, for your grip, it makes it harder to follow at Brazil than other circuits. So I think you've hit the nail on the head there, and there's not really anywhere long enough to benefit from having the slipstream. I mean, you and I commentated on this race last year, Johnny, and I remember, if I remember rightly, the Cadillac just sort of at the beginning of the race disappeared into the distance, and you thought, well, this is a done deal. And then I believe there was some kind of penalty or a puncture or something happened
0: okay.
1: with the lead car, and it dropped back because it had to pit early. But certainly at the beginning, in the first stint, they literally looked like they were just disappearing into the distance. And I suspect the fact that it's two Cadillac Hertz Team Jota cars, they will work together. They won't hold each other up. And it'd be interesting to see if they can just pull away from the other cars behind, or whether your friend Fred Machiavecchi can give them a hard time in third place, which I know I've raced against Fred. I know what he's like. He's like a little terrier. So he will definitely not want them to get away.
0: I want to spend a bit of time on LMGT3 as well, because that was really interesting. We'll actually take a moment to read to you, though, the grid for the Rolex 6 Hours of Sao Paulo.

0: So again, a great year here in Sao Paulo for Cadillac, who managed to lock out the top two positions. Also testament to Jack Aitken's ability to get around here at speed, because he then said after the qualifying session he didn't expect to be quite as strong with the V Series R, so much so that he didn't expect both cars to get in to Hyperpole, into the top 10, but they did that. And actually Jack Aitken's final lap in the standard qualifying got him to fastest in that session and meant that both the 12 and the 38 cars progressed. Will Stevens' time was a 1:23.041. As I say, that's about half a second slower than last year, but probably we shouldn't read too much into that. And Jack Aitken's time, which was earlier quick enough to be top of the standard qualifying, that it was second fastest in Hyperpole, that was a 1:23.089. So very small amount of time between the two efforts, 48 thousandths of a second to be exact. And it'll be Earl Bamber that starts the 38 car from the outside of the front row. Second row, 36, is the Alpine that was qualified by Victor Martins, but it'll be Fred Makovicki, fellow Frenchman, to start that car on the inside of the second row. And Alpine continued to try and fight these braking issues that they've had for a lot of the season to this point, but they do feel like they've turned a bit of a corner there. Kevin Magnussen will start the number 15 BMW that Dries Vantor qualified in fourth position after that spectacular lap at Le Mans last month from Dries, and he'll be saved, I'm sure, for much later on in the race. But it'll be K-Mag to start for maybe a double stint. On the third row is where we find the second of the Alpines that was qualified by Charles Milesi to fifth position, 1:23.1, but Ferdi Habsburg will start car 35 alongside the best positioned number 50 Ferrari of the LMH derived cars, and Miguel Molina will start that car, but it was qualified by Antonio Fuoco. Mathieu Jaminet with the single grid position drop, so he'd actually qualified in sixth, but he's put back to seventh for impeding car 20, the Sheldon van der Linde driven BMW. He'll start, in fact he won't start, Danny Junkadea, his teammate, starts the GMR001, which are in the same livery as they were at Le Mans. That was meant to be a one-off livery, but the fans like it so much it has returned here in Brazil, and he'll start alongside another LMH car, which is the Peugeot Total Energies 9X8, and that car is the 94 machine that will be started by Loic Duval. So Malte Jakobsen took it there to 8th, but Duval will start it. Harry Tinknell in the 007 Aston Martin Tour Team Valkyrie, he did all the qualifying and he will start the car from 9th place alongside Robert Kubica in the 83 Ferrari. So at least the bright yellow Ferrari did get in to the top 10, but Robert Kubica did the qualifying. Ye Yifei, his teammate, his Chinese teammate, will start the car. Then we're into the cars that didn't make it into Hyperpole. 51 Ferrari of Antonio Giovinazzi, who did the qualifying and he'll start. Pipo Durrani tried his best at his home race, of course, the Genesis number 17, but Andre Lotterer will start from 12th spot ahead of the 93 Peugeot and the 8 Toyota. The 93 Peugeot will be started by Paul Di Resta, and the 8 Toyota for Rio Hirakawa, but that will be started by Brendan Hartley. Marco Sorensen in the 009 Aston Martin will be 15th alongside René Rast in the BMW that was impeded. So I think the 20 car will show a bit more speed once we get going. René Rast does the opener. And Mike Conway, now this 7 Toyota got a three place grid deficit because, again, of impeding. And ironically enough, he was impeding the car that was also penalised on the grid, the 19 Jaminet Genesis. This was actually a three-place grid drop, but the car had only qualified 16th, so they can only put it to the back of the grid, and that's where it starts, from 17th position. Then we're into the LMGT3s. There are 18 cars in the GT category, and great credit to Kobe Powells. We'll talk about him in a moment because he's back in the championship, just debutising for the absent Eduardo Barrichello in the 23 Heart of Racing Aston Martin. Gray Newell will start as the bronze, and Gray Newell got the car into Hyperpole, but Kobe Powells, the silver, did the eventual time, a 1:33.350. Lynn Hedanius, great work from him as well to put the AMG number 79 on the front row, but Johannes Zelger, his bronze teammate, will start the car. And remember that as a bronze in the combination for a six-hour race, you have to do an hour and 45 minutes as a minimum. Petru Umbrescu starts the 87 Akodis Lexus. Lexus were winners here last year in GT, so we'll see how they get on alongside the 69 BMW for Tony McIntosh that Parker Thompson was able to put into fourth place. Eric Powell will start from fifth position in the blue Ford Mustang. So fifth place for Eric alongside Martin Berry's AMG car in sixth, number 61. Then it's a Porsche and Ford combination for Yasser Shaheen in the Bend Manti number 92 and Stefano Gattuso's 88 Ford Mustang ahead of the 32 BMW for Darren Leung. Darren got the car into hyperpole and Sean Galeel qualified in ninth place alongside Sally Yolich, who will actually start that car. Now, he's the only silver to be plugged in as a starting driver. Everybody else in LMGT3 are bronze for the first stint. They're all the hyperpole qualifiers. After that, we had the number 91 car of James Cottingham for Manti DK Engineering. That's a Porsche to start from 11th place in GT alongside the now returning from injury Ben Keating for TF Sport, and an excellent result for them at Le Mans to win it again in car 33. Thomas Flores, 54. Vista AF Corsa Ferrari starts 13th alongside Antares Au in the Garage 59 McLaren. Garage 59 as a team have never been here before. That might explain why they struggled a little bit to get either car into hyperpole yesterday. Ian James, again, bit of a question mark as to why Ian couldn't get the perfect lap, because I would have expected him to be in amongst the hyperpole runners. It might have been just sheer traffic. So the 27 Heart of Racing Team Aston Martin will start from 15th place in class alongside Tom Van Rompuy's Akodis Lexus number 78. 17th position in GT is Francois Herriot in the second of the Vista AF Corsa Ferraris number 21. And it's Alexander West at the rear of the LMGT3 field in the second of the Garage 59 McLarens. That is the grid then for the 2026 running of the Rolex 6 Hours of Sao Paulo. And last year, Eduardo Barrichello, at his home race, his dad was here as well watching him on, was able to score that pole position for Racing Spirit of Le Mans in a Vantage. Well, it's another Vantage getting pole this year, but this time run by Heart of Racing Team. And funnily enough, the guy standing in for Barrichello, Kobe Powells, who's never been here before. I mean, that's quite impressive, isn't it, to just rock up and just go, right, I'll get pole position.
1: Absolutely, did really well. I mean, obviously, the fact that last year it was on pole and this year as well, the team have got a great setup and the car can deliver that kind of performance. But then to come here in your first time, it's not a particularly tricky circuit to learn, but it's like all these places. It may be simple to sort of get within half a second of a really good time, but like any track, just unlocking that last half a second to be able to go out there and plonk it on pole like that is very impressive first time around. So he'll be pleased with that. And obviously he's got Johnny Adam in the team with him as well, who'll be very, very experienced in that car and able, also very experienced in this kind of setting, probably able to help him as much out of the car as in the car in terms of unlocking that kind of potential for it.
0: Does seem to be favouring, in terms of single lap pace, the front-engined GT cars. Aston on pole, AMGs have both qualified well in second and sixth. The Lexus are there, now you would expect that having won the race last year. BMW as well. So, I mean, the first rear or mid-engine car is in seventh position, the number 92 Porsche. What isn't, again, made public hugely is the success ballast that, or at least, yeah, it's still called success ballast.
1: I think that'll have a lot more to do with it, because these days, front engine, mid engine, rear engine, the weight distribution of these cars now is incredibly good. I mean, the Porsches are basically mid engined cars, you know, and so,
0: They used to be in GTE format, they used to be, but now they're GT3s. But the engine's at the back, but it feels like it's a mid-engine
1: car. But
0: what
1: I mean is, in terms of how they still engineer it when they build it to create almost like a weight distribution of 55-45, it's quite astonishing. So
0: I had a fascinating chat with Martin Berry, who's back in his AMG this week. But last week, he was sitting in for a guy called Banksy, who is injured. But normally he drives a Porsche in European Le Mans Series. And I said to Martin at Imola last weekend, how is this Porsche? Because everybody says, oh, it's a very, very different car to drive because the engine is at the back. He went, to be honest, I haven't really felt it. It is so planted.
1: That's what I mean. That's what I'm I mean, it's been a long time since the Porsche was a black art where the rear would pogo around through the corner.
0: Now,
1: and once it started pogoing, it would pogo off the edge of the track and there's nothing you could do about it. You know, those days are probably 15, 20 years ago.
0: Is it still like that, though, as a cup car? And is it the Aero?
1: Even the cup cars are incredibly sure-footed, lovely cars to drive. They really are. I mean, all these modern GT3s, I cannot tell you, if anyone out there ever gets an opportunity to drive one, they are all works of art, and they are all incredibly nice to drive. And they all, you know, they unlock lap time in slightly different ways. They're not all identical, but it's not the chalk and cheese that they look like when you're standing next to one, a Mercedes compared to a Porsche. You look at it and you think, God, that's going to, you know, drive completely differently. And you get in it and it's surprising how similar they all feel.
0: And I suppose, now, I can tell you a bit more about a Toyota that had a moment on the release lap from the pits. It was actually the 7 Toyota, which outbraked itself, it looks like, into a barrier. Didn't exactly see where that was on the track, but it picked up an advertising hoarding then from the front of a tyre bale, and they've needed to change the nose on that 7 Toyota.
1: Unbelievable. It's a sort of tricky thing that you really feel slightly embarrassed when it happens to you, but I noticed that it looks like they're all going out on dry tyres. The track is damp in places, so this could be quite tricky, especially if you're not in a GT3. GT3 obviously have ABS, and in these kind of slippy, sort of dry, almost dry but still damp in places, potentially on the curbs as well, you're going to need to watch out for it. We all saw what happened in Formula One to Piastri on that left-hander coming out onto the long straight. If he drops a wheelie onto the curb and that kicks a little bit of dampness up, it can slip you around, spin you around at the drop of a hat. So the hypercars in particular, starting on cold tyres with all that ability to lose traction with the power that they've got, I think they're going to have to really try and work their tyres on this opening lap, building up to the start of the race. And I certainly right now would probably prefer to be in a GT3 car, but you'll see a lot of lockups and a lot of twitchiness on this opening lap, Johnny, I think.
0: Two formation laps, that's the usual thing, despite the track length, apart from at Le Mans, behind the lead car. And we are live from the Ford Racing Global Broadcast Centre, bringing you the latest edition of the World Endurance Championship. So hot on the heels of the 24 hours of Le Mans, and before that, the 6 hours of Spa, which was round two, the 6 hours of Imola, which kick-started the 2026 season. We still have, including this race, 5 more events to go and an excellent 9 races to look forward to in 2027. Not told you a great deal about what the championship looks like, but Kimi Kobayashi, Mike Conway and Nyck de Vries are the new championship leaders because of that win at Le Mans. But in the drivers' championship, they only lead by 4 points over René Rast and Robin Freins. Just the 2 drivers in that BMW, the 20 car, have done all of the races. Sheldon van der Linde sat out the 6 hours of Imola at the start of the year, so he's on slightly fewer points, 10 back. Brendan Hartley and Rio Hirakawa and Sebastian Buemi massively benefiting from their 3rd place finish at Le Mans a few weekends ago. Toyota therefore comfortably lead the Manufacturers Championship by 36 points. And in GT, we've got this peculiar situation where the 33 TF Sport Corvette, which we know from Ben Keating is carrying an extra 36 kilos of success ballast, but because Nicky Katzberg's not here this weekend, he's racing in Canada, it can only be Johnny Edgar as the driver's champion, single driver's champion, if the 33 TF Sport Corvette goes on to win the title. Obviously, 33 as a team would also get the trophy, and they are clear by 32 points over the 21 Ferrari for Vista AF Corsa. Rain is expected. I've just checked that. 35% chance of rain at about 4 o'clock this afternoon.
2: For the purpose of race distance, it starts once the safety car crosses the line. We're going for an extra formation lap. There will be no start on this lap.
0: So, an extra formation lap, making 3 in total, but the race clock will begin as soon as the lead car crosses the control line, which is exactly what happens now, Johnny Whelan.
1: Yeah, so I think we're hearing that quite late, because it was evident that the fact that they weren't bunching up and you had GT cars in particular falling a long way back that they were going to go for this extra lap. I think that's just to give them a chance to get a little bit more tyre temp in. The track will be drying very quickly at this stage, especially with the ambient temp being reasonably up there. Also, they've done grooves all the way through on the circuit to stop standing water and stop the rain, sort of, because it's quite slanted there as you come down to past the pits. So that tarmac is particularly aggressive, but also provides quite a lot of grip even when it's completely wet, which it isn't at the moment. It's just damp there, but it's just very patchy out there, Johnny. It's it's going to make it very difficult.
2: All cars to start closing up the gaps, please.
1: So we can see now that they're getting all the gaps down to be able to go for the start. But one thing I'll say, Johnny, before I let you take over for the start, is that it's going to be difficult to do overtaking maneuvers because of the fact that off the racing line, it's definitely going to be damper than on it. So if you're going to make a pass on somebody, you're going to have to go off the bit that you know is dry and grippy.
0: Yeah, very good point. Nobody will be on wet weather tyres. It's just not wet enough for that. But then the tyre compound choice would have been crucial. No intermediates, and that's the case for each of the categories. And GTs, they only have the medium compound in the Goodyear world, so it has to be mediums from front to rear, looking like the yellow sidewalls for the hypercars as well.
2: T12 to side-by-side position, exiting T11 to side-by-side position, please. Let's close those gaps.
0: By the yellow sidewalls, the yellow writing on the tyres, that is the medium tyre. If we start to see the red writing, the Michelin writing, and the indicators, that is the hard tyre.
2: Let's go side by side, please.
0: So Eduardo Freitas, our Portuguese race director, well at home in Brazil, of course, in that respect, and he is about to give the indication that we will be starting the 6 hours, or continuing the 6 hours technically speaking, because we've had nearly 2.5 minutes of it with this extra formation lap.
2: Side by side, do not forget, when the lights go off you need to cross the line before we can really start racing.
0: And the dramatic music in the background indicating the latest race of the FIA World Endurance Championship from Interlagos. Just the 4.3 kilometres of it, with a Cadillac front row for the second year running, and Aston Martin and certainly AMG looking strong in the GT field as well. Live from the Ford Racing Global Broadcast Centre, this is RS1, the Radio Show Limited network of channels, and we are racing in Brazil with a good start from actually both Cadillacs. But Will Stevens should just about be able to outmaneuver El Bamba into the centre S for the first time, checking that everybody else is going to get safely through. They're still not sorted out third and fourth positions, because the Alpine that's been started by Fred McAveeke is absolutely door mirror to door mirror with Kevin Magnussen. They might still be two abreast actually down the Retta Aposta for the first time. They sure are, and the BMW is using that high line to actually snatch second position. So Beamer into second, I reckon. Oh no, not quite through the turn five, the second bit of the Decida de Largo, but fair play to Kevin Magnussen. He wanted to snatch second place away from the first of those gold cars. And Will Stevens will continue to lead now into the tight and twisty middle sector. With respect to GT, that is Johannes Zelger through the last speed, or the last monitor rather. So Zelger's got the jump in the number 79 AMG. He's got ahead of Gray Newell, as has Petru Umbrescu in his Lexus. So Gray Newell from the pole position now back into third in GT.
1: Yeah, I think you saw a bit of a change in the deployment, the difference in deployment between the BMW there and the Cadillac in front. And then he came back at him, and coming out of that corner, the Cadillac could then pull quite comfortably ahead. But certainly Kevin Magnussen looking really racy at the very start of this race. But they're all settling down a little bit now, Johnny.
0: Yeah, and that might be the sensible thing to do, particularly on a track that they're not used to, because it wasn't wet in any of the free practice sessions. It's a bit damp here and there. And OK, you can judge that during some of the rolling laps, maybe the installation lap as well. And in fact, in the case of the number 7 Toyota of Mike Conway, he expected a bit more grip at one of the corners, and therefore the nose had to be changed. Looking busy as well as the BMW of number 69 that has been started by, who did I say was in that? Tony McIntosh is looking lively as well, although he ends up losing a position. So McIntosh briefly up to second. Now, though, he's been shuffled back down the pack. And it is side by side again. Lexus about to take the GT lead, in fact, with Petru Umbrescu is now all over the grass, goes Tony McIntosh. That was an audacious manoeuvre that could have gone very, very wrong at Decido de Largo, but he's found himself in second position again.
1: It's interesting. It never ceases to amaze me, bearing in mind that all of these drivers, bar one, are the bronze drivers, so they're the gentleman drivers in the car, but this shows you how accomplished these gents are in the World Endurance Championship, that they are absolutely on it, fighting every bit as hard, if not harder, than the pros in the hypercar. So it's always a joy to watch the opening laps in GT3, because they really do go for it.
0: And having to almost not rely on your brain working out how to control the car anymore, that needs to be a sixth sense issue, rather than being kind of overwhelmed by that. You've got to just get your elbows out and get stuck in and concentrated on who you are racing. And obviously, until this point, that's not been the priority of the weekend. The car set up, three pre-practices, one, two and three, and then outright speed has been the priority. On lap three, yes, we've already completed lap three, but remember, the first lap was not a racing lap. But Will Stevens is starting to extend the gap to the second of the Cadillac, so still 12 ahead of 38, but the gap's north of a second already.
1: Yeah, I think we talked about whether the Cadillacs would just disappear, and they seem to have created a reasonable gap already. The first to third is like a 2.1 seconds, and also fastest lap straight away going to the lead of Will Stevens. I think we're going to be interesting to see how that all pans out, but certainly at the moment, Cadillacs 1 and 2 and looking really quite comfortable.
0: Yeah, and again, maybe the evidence that if you've qualified well and you are either first or second, that car has then gone on to win the race in the history of this race in the World Endurance Championship, stretching back to 2012. So any car qualifying behind second position has not won. And it, again, we are seeing the value of being in such a good position at the start of the race, perhaps because the gap is 2.3 seconds now between Kevin Magnussen and Earl Bamber. That might have been, again, the eagerness of Kevin Magnussen, desperate to try and hold back at least one of the Cadillacs at the start of the race. He did benefit in getting ahead of the Alpine that he started on second place with, but actually that Alpine looks certainly equal to the BMW, maybe a tad stronger. Now we're on to lap five, Johnny Moeller.
1: Yeah, I would agree with that. I mean, Will Stevens just done the fastest lap of the race on a 25.5, so that's still 2.5 seconds, give or take, off his qualifying pace, which
3: I have no power at the exit of corners. Something's wrong. Just at the beginning, the first part of the exit.
0: So Kevin Magnussen also reporting he has no power at the exit of corners, plural. So that again explains perhaps why the performance of the 15 car has just gone off a cliff a little bit.
1: Yeah, well, he certainly didn't have that on the opening lap, did he? He came storming out turn three, and then maybe potentially is why he then dropped on the fourth, coming out turn four to five. He dropped behind straight away again behind the Cadillac of Earl Bamber. But yeah, that's that early on, that's heartbreaking for a driver when you start struggling literally 10 minutes into a 6-hour race and you've already got a mechanical issue rearing its head.
0: So the team are checking, they'll be looking at the telemetry to see how serious a problem that is, and also whether they can attempt to fix it on the fly or whether it will require an early pit stop. But he doesn't want to pass up track position that readily. I suppose this early on in the race you might be able to weave that into some strategy further down the line, but there's not a lot of room in the fuel tank yet to be able to put much fuel in there, so it's not going to extend the window. They want to try and keep that car out for 20 minutes if at least, and we've already done nearly 10 of those, so let's wait and see. But Magnussen is still ahead of Fred McAveeke, so when he says no power, there's clearly a fair bit of power, but related to the power that he's seen through the rest of the pre-practice sessions this weekend, it is noticeably different. And again, the Alpine is nibbling at its heels for third position.
1: Well, it'll all be to do, Johnny, with the hybrid system, and in terms of the difference between the ICE and the electric motor. So it may be that he's not getting that extra bit of boost. The kilohertz aren't coming in on that, and that's what's affecting him. The rest of it, he's still going, he's just not getting that extra boost that kicks in halfway down the straight,
0: which is delivered through the rear wheels on a BMW, just like the power from the ICE as well. Now, were there concerns about how quickly Johannes Zelger got away in LMGT3? Because he was way ahead of the pole-sitting car at the control line for me, so I'm sure that's going to be investigated. Busy then in the mid-pack as the two Ford Mustangs were either side of the second of the Mercedes of Martin Berry, and Gray Newell losing a second one of those spots to the Lexus into the centre S at the start of the first racing lap. But
1: interesting that Sally Yuluk is on fire here. I think you mentioned he's the only silver driver to be starting.
0: Yep.
1: And he's really pushing on. He's already got himself up to fifth in GT3 and just setting fastest sector after fastest sector whilst he's coming through the traffic, which GT3 at the moment being led by the team that won last year with the Lexus.
0: Yeah, and even though that's an outgoing car and it's pretty aged by now, and we know that the future GT3 car from the Japanese manufacturer is actually not going to be a Lexus. It's due to be a Toyota, in fact, but at least that car is now doing some testing mileage. But the beauty of balance and performance is that it doesn't really matter how old your LMGT3 car is. It should be competitive. And it was the 87 Lexus of Petru Umberescu and Clement Schmidt and Jose Maria Lopez who won last year. So Stefano Gattuso being told, don't need to push like crazy here. You're into second position already. And this is very, very good relative pace because he's right on the tail of the leading Lexus.
1: Yeah, I mean, you can see already there that the engineers on the telephone trying to calm him down, Johnny, and make sure that he doesn't push too hard, because again, we did touch on this early on in this program, but tire wear is going to be critical in this. And you'll probably know better than me, I missed at Le Mans, and I know Le Mans is a bit of an outlier when it comes to strategy, definitely. Mm-hmm. But in terms of I didn't watch the stints that were being done on tires at Le Mans. I don't know whether people are going to be thinking that they're going to be doing double stints, or I mean, I know the hypercars will be trying to double stint, or whether they'll do right side only. But the GT3s also heavier, slightly heavier car, and they really do work their tyres here. So again, looking after your tyre is critical early on in your stint to having something left at the end.
0: The really difficult thing about Le Mans was that the race days were north of 30 degrees, whereas Wednesday and Thursday was sort of mid-20s, so they had no relevant information going into that race. And actually Michelin tire technicians, Goodyear tire technicians honestly didn't know how the tire wear was going to be, and it was punishing because we had degrees at track level of 51-52, I think, no rain through the whole of the race. So it was a test for the new Michelin tire, but also because the stint length is now governed by energy burn, the hypercars weren't able to do much more than about 45 minutes, I think it was, maybe 50 minutes at times if there was a little bit of code 60 here and there, full course yellow as it is here. By the way, if we get a full course yellow in the race, that will lock you out of the pits. It automatically closes pit entry. And also, if we get a safety car, the first three laps of a safety car will lock you out of the pits. But we do now have a thing called the virtual safety car, which is generally two laps around this track where you are able to pit, a little bit like IMSA, and those two laps will be immediately followed with a safety car period, which will lock everybody into position, and we get a pass around then as well. But ideally, you want to stay green for as long as possible to get some rhythm to the race. Already, though, we're into traffic, Johnny, so it's not taking long. I suppose it wouldn't do around a 2.6-mile circuit. And this, again, is the benefit for Cadillac is they've got a bit of a lead out front. It's 1.5 seconds, Will Stevens to El Bamba, about the same distance, Bamba to Kevin Magnussen. At least they've got a moment just to pick their way through the traffic.
1: Absolutely, and this is what sports car racing is all about, multi-class racing. Obviously, we've only now got two classes in the WEC. We used to have up to four on occasion when I was doing it. Also, the difference is sometimes it's astonishing, actually, when you're following a GT3 car, how good they are on the brakes going into corners, even if you're in the faster class. So working your way through, not necessarily as easy as you might think. You don't just breeze straight past them. Sometimes you have to kind of stick your nose down the inside of them, hope that they've seen you, hope they don't squeeze in and cause contact between the two of you. Normally, in those cases, a GT3 car will come off worse, purely because although it's a heavier car, the downforce on the hypercar causes the grip level and the weight that essentially it's demonstrating to have to be a lot harder. So GT3 cars, if they hit a hypercar, will normally bounce off them rather than the other way around. But that is not something you're looking for, and you can easily lose a dive plane.
3: For information, caddies are flying. BMW is following as well with the Alpine. We expect the Ferraris in front to drag us down at some point, so if you see an opportunity later in the stint, let's use it.
0: Team radio to Danny Junkadea in the 19 Genesis. What do you make of that?
1: Yeah, they're good. I mean, Genesis have surprised me. I really expected them to struggle a lot more than they have. They've come in. Of course, they're not absolutely at the sharp end, but they're close enough to it to really impress me. And going back to what I was saying about the GT3s, you really got to keep an eye on your mirrors as well. And that for sometimes makes it harder for these guys. And hats off to these bronze drivers. Let's not forget, who are looking in their mirrors, and quite often they're seeing a bunch of cars bearing down on them, and they're not just one of them coming, there's five or six of them coming, and they all want to come in one go, because if a hypercar gets caught behind into a corner and the guy in front manages to get through and you don't, you can lose 2-3 seconds easily before you get an opportunity to go past that GT3 car. So the hypercars do not hang around, they tend to want to come through as one long train.
0: André Lotterer's made a bit of progress in the second of the Genesis, but he's now got a Peugeot and an Alpine trying to get those places back again. So that's Paul Di Resta and Ferdinand Habsburg not too happy about the progress that André Lotterer's been making in the second of those Magma liveried cars. It is side by side for second position as Kevin Magnussen has a second go at it, and there's contact, and in fact the BMW gets the place. That was between turns 5 and 6. So now heading into Ferradura corner and Laranjeña, and the BMW's in front. Now, that gap was all closed. It was a second and a half, and it's bunched up through the traffic, and Kevin Magnussen has pounced.
1: Yeah, absolutely. He just worked that traffic beautifully, and this is a skill in traffic. One of the best in the world at this, in working his way through the traffic, was actually Alan McNish back in the day. He was a fine, fast sports car driver, but he was renowned for how he worked his way through the traffic and dealing with that traffic in the best way possible and minimising your loss of lap time as you do it is a real skill in itself.
0: That contact's nothing to be concerned about, is it?
1: No.
0: They build these hypercars very strongly indeed.
1: It was side to side. You barely would have been turning the steering wheel, so you're not going to damage the steering probably. And I didn't see any dive planes or anything fly off. That was purely on traffic. It'd be interesting to see, because I think the BMW, especially seeing we were thinking that Kevin Magnussen had an issue. I don't know if he managed to fix that issue, but he certainly looked to have some pace there. But whether that was just using the traffic to his advantage, but Kevin looked much racier through the traffic than Earl did. And I think that that's why he managed to do that. Earl will now be all over the back of him and has just set one of his fastest sectors trying to catch up and repass Kevin Magnussen.
0: Also an intriguing battle inside Ferrari, because you've got one of the factory cars of Miguel Molina up against the satellite team car. They're both run by AF Corsa, but one is in the Scarlet Red, and the following one, the 83 for Ye Yi Fei, is now right on the tail. And again, Ye Yi Fei's made good progress through the order. That car started 10th, he's up to 6th and pressurising Molina for 5th position. And as those two Ferraris overtook, or rather lapped, the leaders in LMGT3, I noted how close Petru and Barescu in his Lexus and Stefano Gattuso were to one another in his Ford Mustang. So again, that's looking very likely to change, and possibly as a result of all of these hypercars looking to get through. Gattuso tries to go side by side with the Lexus, in fact coming out of Bico di Pato, but it's not quite going to work there.
1: Yeah, you as a GT3 driver, you'll look in your mirrors, you'll see the hypercar coming, you'll see the faster prototype approaching.
3: Copy. You have margin in energy. You need to cancel to overtake in these cases. If helps.
1: Again, you can hear René Rast being told about the push to pass almost that they can use nowadays with the electric boost that they've got. This whole stint, obviously, and I'll let you explain better than me, Johnny, is all about how much energy you use in the stint. Nowadays, it isn't a simple case of you fill the tank up, you know how many litres of fuel or kilos of fuel you can get into the tank, you then run as long as you can on that tank. It's all about using no more than a certain amount of energy per lap during your stint.
0: And there's a very useful column on your timing screen over there, Johnny, but you'll need to scroll across to the right, which I hope you can do with one of the arrow keys, maybe. But the penultimate column should hopefully tell you what the virtual energy is reading right now. I'll leave you to do that. because
1: leave your IT illiterate companion over here.
0: If you just try click anywhere in that window, and then I just wonder whether these arrow keys will. Yeah, there we go. So I'll scroll to the right, and there's a column. Oh, it's not there now, of course. Yeah, the column I was talking about, unfortunately, isn't visible. You can peer over to my screen, and for instance, I can tell you that Will Stevens, who's just done the fastest lap of the race again on lap 13, has got 71% energy remaining, which will take him, well, at least another 20-odd laps, I suppose. Moment or two ago, BMW chasing the Cadillac. Oh, and had a contact with the Mercedes as well, which is the class-leading Mercedes, or was the class-leading Mercedes. Johannes Zelger has lost a bit of ground now. But yeah, there was contact for the BMW when it was still in the wheel tracks of the second-placed Cadillac. And then the contact as Kevin Magnussen got ahead of Earl Bamber for second place.
1: Yeah, I noticed that Kevin Magnussen there, there was a very light touch between him and Earl Bamber, but I noticed that he still kept his wheels on the track. I know Eduardo Freitas here will take a pretty dim view. He doesn't like hypercars hitting GT3 cars or moving over on GT3 cars. And the hypercar there was just trying to move over in order to get a better optimal line into the next corner and just happened to basically bang into the side of the poor Mercedes. The problem with that is if you're watching it on the TV, you'd have seen that that then pushes the Mercedes quite wide. He almost ricochets off the side and then it pushes him suddenly. You've been moved 5 or 6 foot further left. And that was actually quite heavy contact, far heavier than the contact between the two hypercars themselves of Earl Bamber and Kevin Magnussen.
0: There's some penalties being issued now regarding what happened at the start of the race, and there is a reprimand for car 23 regarding its race start. That was Gray Newell. So I wonder whether Gray Newell was actually at fault for not keeping the pace of the lead car, and when the lead car peels away and goes into pit lane, you are then supposed to continue at that pace, i.e. the words pace car. So 23, if that was holding back, maybe Johannes Zelger, who was also on the front row but on the outside line, maybe he was doing exactly the right thing. But it's the 23 that got the reprimand. They're also going to add 5 seconds to the next pit stop time for Toyota number 7 and the 83 Ferrari, and that again is related to what happened at the start of the race, but I can't tell you any more details.
1: That's a shame, because the 83, as you mentioned earlier on with Yiffe at the wheel, has been doing a really good job up in 6th place, and is only 0.7 behind Miguel Molina in the sister Ferrari, factory Ferrari. So a bit of a shame for them.
0: Here comes Stefano Gattuso to take the lead in GT if he can be later on the brakes than the Lexus at Decida del Lago, but he couldn't. And now Eric Powell spots an opportunity to switch places with his Mustang teammate, because the route out of Decida del Lago was significantly compromised for the 88 driver Stefano Gattuso. It's all concertinaing up nicely now.
1: Yeah, what Gattuso needs to do here is not keep showing his nose and going into corners tight on the inside, because that'll just cost him. He was fortunate there that it was his teammate behind him. If that had been anyone else, his teammate wouldn't have backed out of that, and he'd now find himself in third place. But he keeps on having looks and then backing out of it, and each time he does that, he loses time. What he needs to do is just literally follow in the wheel tracks of the Lexus in front of him, and then whenever the time is right, then just make a big move rather than keep showing your nose, because he's driving the track at the moment as if it was 10, 15 feet narrower than it actually is, and that's going to be costing him. Although clearly at this point, the tyres seem to be in a much better shape and he seems to have a lot more speed. It'd be interesting to see slipstreaming down into turn one. Looks like he's going to, if he can get on the inside, I reckon he'll make this stick.
0: Well, both the Mustangs now are in the slipstream of the Lexus, which occupies the middle of the road. But here comes Gattuso trying to dive bomb at the centre S. He's gone a little bit wide through the first apex there, whereas Eric Powell arguably is taking the cleaner line through turns 1, 2 and 3. And now he goes to the high side, but hasn't quite got the forward momentum. Maybe just had to feather the throttle because he wasn't sure where Gattuso was going to go next.
1: And you could see there how much Gattuso lost, you know, in terms of lap time. What he needs to do there, if the car in front's defending, especially at the centre S's, if the car in front's defending, you're going into the corner, go up higher, take the optimal line. It may lose you a little bit as you drop down into the left, but that then allows you to pick up far earlier on the throttle because you're positioned way over to the left-hand side to get a really good run through the right and left and out down into the straight down towards the next corner. And that's something down towards turn four, and that's something he didn't do on that occasion, and he should have done.
0: The Ferraris from the GT class were side by side a minute or two ago as well. So 54 and 21. That's Francois Herriot and Thomas Flohr. Herriot struggled in qualifying yesterday. In fact, neither of the Vistaray, of course, the silver Ferraris progressed into hyperpole. So Thomas Flohr started 13th. Francois Herriot started 17th. And Herriot's gaining positions, whereas Thomas Flohr has now dropped down to 17th spot. So neither car is necessarily in the window, but I will add that the 21 car is right up there in the championship, so it's probably carrying a bit of success, or will be carrying some success ballast as well, which will be having an impact for sure. Tony McIntosh in behind Sally Yolich. We've made the point that Sally is the silver, so the idea of putting him in for the opening maybe couple of stints is that he has to make early progress. Just like the bronzes, the silver drivers have to do 1 hour and 45 minutes as a minimum in a 6 hour race, but you don't have to do it all at once, i.e. in back-to-back stints. You could get out and back in again, but that's probably one too many driver changes than are absolutely necessary. So the Cadillac of Earl Bamber not going away here. So after Kevin Magnussen made that forceful manoeuvre, but fair, he was always going to have the headache then of Earl Bamber trying to repay the favour. And that's the beauty again of traffic, is the BMW can't really get away, but nor can Earl Bamber from the Fred Macko Alpine in behind.
1: Kevin Magnussen is really working the traffic to his advantage here. He just managed to sneak in front of one of the Vista Ferraris that you were mentioning earlier. And Earl Bamber, who's only 0.7 behind him, didn't quite make it through. So that's going to open that 0.7 gap up to a bigger one. In fact, already it's now gone out to 1.1. So it's just so difficult. You really have to. You're never going to get a lap now after sort of maybe 3, 4, 5 laps off the start. You're never going to get a lap now where you're not passing somebody somewhere, and so that's all it becomes. This race is about managing the traffic, and of course Will Stevens out in front, even so his gap's dropped a little bit when he's hit traffic.
3: The car is a disaster, so much over the entry, so much on the circuit corner, much more compared to what we had in practice.
1: Well, that's that sounds like a nightmare, to be honest. To have the oversteer on entry.
0: Let me just tell everyone who that was. Loic Duval in the Peugeot. So
1: Peugeots have struggled here, Johnny, compared to last year. They qualified fourth or fifth here last year with Paul de Resta, and they've really struggled for pace, certainly in qualifying. Doesn't seem to be much better in the race.
0: And he's certainly not backward in coming forward in telling the team exactly how it is. But, well, I mean, sometimes that's the way you've got to do it.
1: Saying it's a disaster is strong words for a driver, no matter how it's going. And to have oversteer on entry and then it picks up an understeer, that sounds like a horrific imbalance. You'll quite often have understeer into the corner, and then if you're not careful, oversteer on exit. That's a much more normal balance to have in a car. But to have oversteer in and then understeer is actually quite unusual. I suspect that might be to do a little bit with the way the power's being delivered to the wheels. That might be something, therefore, that they can change with their settings using the differential.
0: And that's an LMH car, so when the hybrid, the redeployment of the harvested energy is deployed, that comes through the front axle on the Peugeot rather than the LMDH cars where it's all on the rear drivetrain.
1: Yeah, which would then explain maybe some of that understeer in the middle when he's picking up on the throttle.
0: Yeah.
1: But oversteer on entry is not nice in any situation.
0: No. Backing a car in and not through your own design is harum scarum stuff, as it is now at the

0: field, just showing again what strong car they have for their first visit to Interlagos.
1: Yeah, they're doing very well. I mean, I'm laughing. I shouldn't really be laughing, but just watching some of the speeds that when you're on board the GT3 car, we're on board the 92 Manti car there, and the hypercar, the Genesis, who was chasing the Ferrari in eighth, fighting for eighth and ninth, the number 17 Genesis car, cut across from right to left to be on the inside to avoid another GT car in front of it to as they went down to turn one. And literally, that was probably a cigarette paper away from a monster accident, mm-hmm. as you saw in sometimes when Alan had his big shunt at Le Mans, where he misjudged slightly and clipped in and clipped the back of a GT car, and it just sent him round. If that Genesis had hit that Manti Porsche at that point, that would have been an aircraft accident. And of course, there you've got concrete walls either side, so you don't have anywhere for it to go. You don't spin off anywhere, you just spin off into the walls and everything falls off and falls into the track.
0: GT lead change as Gattuso finally gets the jump on the Lexus, and the number one is displayed on the side of the car, so he certainly led across the control line. What I was trying to establish is whether he's been in the lead for a little while, but I think that has just happened, rather than the Lexus trying to fight back. And both of these Mustangs, either the Gattuso or the Eric Powell version, they both look a little stronger than the Lexus of Petru Umbarescu in the opening stint. So Eric Powell now eager to get through as well, and not allow Stefano Gattuso into too much of a lead, but they're going to have to allow space for the yellow 83 Ferrari to get through. They were three abreast there, Johnny.
1: I think actually Eric Powell used that really effectively. I think he might have been able to sneak through. He has indeed. So he's now through into second place, and he used the Ife Ferrari hypercar coming up behind him to his advantage there. The hypercar was almost on the grass going around the outside of him, but then the Lexus thought better of it, moved over to the left-hand side, and that also allowed, as well as Ife to sneak through, also Eric Powell to come through. The Mustangs now 1 and 2.
0: Yeah, and they seem to be legitimately there as well. I mean, in qualifying, they were okay, looked reasonably strong. Ben Tuck took the 77 car to fifth position. And where was the other Ford starting for? That's 88, isn't it? So it started from eighth place. So seventh and eighth. But they are miles better at this stage in the race, I'm going to suggest, and perhaps are going to start to open up a bit of a gap. That's testament to Gattuso and Powell's driving style, perhaps around this place as well. But they just seem to have a very good package, do the Ford Mustangs. Their home race at COTA, North America for Ford, will be next up. But in this part of the world, maybe this is the build-up to a strong segment of their season. Certainly Eric Powell was at times looking strong at Spa as well. So again, some real progress being made by the awesome Ford Mustang with that wonderful V8 Coyote engine.
1: And interesting, the lap times, Johnny, between those three, in fact, including Sally Ulick, who's now got up to fourth position, their fastest times are literally between 1 minute 35.4 and a 1 minute 35.7, covers all the fastest lap times of those first four in GT3.
0: So the build-up to the initial overtake for the lead for Gattuso began at Jungsau Corner and then could progress through 13 and 14 and 15, but it was just that better run, the drag race out of the tight turn 12 and up the hill. And actually, Eric Powell's exit out of that corner was compromised a tad because he'd just been lapped by one of the Cadillacs. Here's Paul de Resta's team radio.
2: Much more in the middle sector than the cars around me. It is getting a bit easier as the fuel load comes off, but car is heavy.
0: So that's not as bad a report as we were getting from Loic Duval, but nevertheless, he feels like the cars around him are more manoeuvrable. It's getting slightly better as the car gets lighter.
1: I think that's more to do with the fact that Paul de Resta, being the consummate professional, understands potentially how to give information to his engineer in a slightly more palatable way. But the fact that he says it's a lot slower, that means obviously he's also struggling with the balance in the middle sector, which is largely sort of quite tight sections, sort of lefts and rights. And the fact that he says the car feels heavy is a really good way of describing to the engineer, even if it isn't actually physically heavy, it just tells you that is a really nice way to tell the engineer that the car's not responding particularly well to turn in, maybe picking up a mid-corner understeer, and just the transitions on the change of direction not as crisp and neat as Paul would like.

0: Marco Sorensen.
1: Like they're pulling away like crazy in this race.
0: So again, down on parallel, he says, in the 009 Aston Martin.
2: See, I know Marcus Sorensen, fantastic driver, but that is number one excuse out of the racing driver rule book. They're faster than us in a straight line. And it probably is absolutely true. And again, it goes down to the deployment. I wish we could actually see graphics to show the deployment of the energy for these cars throughout the lap, because it really would make such interesting reading to be able to actually watch where these cars are able to deploy, if it's different between the different manufacturers.
0: The slight contact between Kevin Magnussen's BMW hypercar and Johannes Zelger's AMG GT car has been noted by race control, but
2: I told you you wouldn't like it, didn't I?
0: You did. You did at the time. But I think that's as far as it will go. It's been observed and will be remembered.
2: He'll get away with that one because it didn't have a detrimental effect on the Merc, but
0: he's protecting GT cars and
2: it's
0: drivers.
2: It's almost like he's got an unofficial, maybe in Eduardo's head, an unofficial yellow card potentially.
0: Yeah, fair enough. So it's a suspended penalty, as in, you know, if you stay clean for the rest of the race, it'll all be forgotten. Sally Yolich again making very good progress through the order. So I reckon he's up to fourth place
2: now.
0: He's
2: now on the tail of Barescu in the Lexus. So he seems to be struggling a little bit in the Lexus, I have to say. I don't know if the tyres have gone off, but certainly his turn-ins, he's missing apexes. He doesn't seem to be able to get on the power off the corners and open the wheel up quite as easily. And Sally is able to hold tighter lines through the corner. It looks like Sally's got a lot more grip, and it won't be long before he's able to get through. Again, Lexus in front as you're on board with Sally, just running 10, 12 foot wide of the apex, going down through 7.
0: Yeah, so Laranjina then leads to the nameless turn 8, Pininrinho, and then Bico de Pato, which is the real tight turn 10, the right-hand hairpin, which is significantly lower than the start-finish straight because of that big climb then right at the end of the lap where the final sector begins.
2: I tell you what, though, the Lexus has got some grunt in a straight line. It's pulling away there from Sally. So if Sally's going to make this stick, he's going to have to really come from a long way back on the brakes, as he comes from a long way back on the brakes, to sort of sit right on the bumper of the Lexus through turns 2 and 3. Or he's going to have to work it, I think, more through the middle sector of this lap and really be on his bumper and just release the brake and just do a bit of a block pass down the inside into one of the corners in the middle sector.
0: Let's catch up with Robert Kubica with Bruce Giovanni.
3: Last year that the Ferrari actually won a race, what can you do today? I know that you're working hard on the strategy. I see you speaking on the radio all the time and trying to work out a way. Can you do something today?
4: First of all, you need many factors to win races. It's not only about strategy. Mainly performance helps. So Interlagos is a tough track for our car. But we are trying our best, as you said. He faced a very good first lap, so we gained a few positions. And we are trying to manage the tyres as... weather helps because it's cooler today, so I think tyre management will be a bit easier, but they definitely will come into the play. I think a lot of possibilities with changing into tyres, which side, what to do, and if doubling. So we will have to wait and see, react. But of course, we are focused on ourselves to do our best and to try to execute the best way possible.
3: How fast do you understand what is happening with the tyre with this change of temperature, of track temperature? Are you able to gamble a little bit and be early in the change or try to push it a little bit forward? Or are you waiting to see the tyres in the garage to take a decision?
4: Well, I would not say gamble. I mean, with the experience and knowledge, you can kind of predict. Of course, the final word is the racetrack, and we try to get some information also from IFE. I think until now everything looks under control, so potentially this opens up also different scenarios for the race. If you have less deck, you might change your strategy, and then weather. There is some rain predicted for the last part of the race, so you never know here. As always, WEC offers entertaining races, and we will try to do our best.
3: Certainly entertaining, and good luck for the strategy and the rest.
4: Thank you very much.
0: So interesting comments from Robert Kubica. I think he was always going to be held back for the later stints, being the qualification driver yesterday in both sessions and generally the quickest of the three when you compare them like for like. Yeah, Yefei's in the 83 yellow Ferrari right now. Phil Hansen still to come, who's come on leaps and bounds since his early days in GT racing in the ACO rules ladder. But nobody's quite as quick as Robert Kubica, I think it's fair to say. And he's not panicking too much. I mean, encouraged by the progress that the Chinese racer has made in the early stages of his stint.
2: Yeah, I think he'll have been pleasantly surprised by that, I think, as we were. I know that they've got a penalty coming, I believe, haven't they, Johnny? But
0: 5 seconds. It's 5 seconds to be swallowed up in a normal pit stop.
2: Now, so that's what I remember happening to one of the Team Jota Cadillacs last year.
0: Okay.
2: But I think, going back to what you were saying, I think Robert Kubica never gets particularly excited about anything, does he? He's always pretty laid back. But there are people that before his unfortunate accident had him pegged as being one of the first, second, or certainly the top three best Formula One drivers in the world. So that just gives you an idea of some of his quality. You don't just lose that overnight. As they say, class is permanent, and I think that's certainly the case with Robert Kubica.
0: Yeah, form is temporary, class is permanent, and that is for sure the case with Robert Kubica, but a whole load of other drivers in this race as well. I mean, the strength in depth is quite phenomenal. We are already seeing pit stoppers, by the way. Now, slightly earlier, I would argue, for James Cottingham's Porsche, because normally those Porsches can go a bit further than 40-odd minutes. But Ferdy Habsburg in the 35 Alpi is in.
2: Yeah, he's the first one to blink.
0: Yeah. Now, was he in traffic compared to the 36 car? It was the one further back, and he was kind of wedged in between some of the Ferraris and the Peugeots. I just wonder whether Alpine have said, we need to get you out of this madness and hopefully deliver you into a slightly quieter bit of the racetrack. But that's going to be tough to find.
2: It is very much, because you're not going to find quiet. I love the way they leave on the electric now and then the fires up. But it's going to be difficult, but at the same time, if you're back where they were, you know, I think it's a case of maybe just rolling the dice a little bit, going slightly different strategy and hoping that maybe you get a safety car in the right moment for you that doesn't fit quite as well for the others in order to be able to move yourself significantly forward. Because if you just circulate under green racing, you're probably going to end up somewhere in the latter ages of the top 10.
0: The gap, first to second, which is Cadillac towards BMW, is down to a second again. So Kevin Magnussen is really starting to pressurise the car in front, but he's also having to stay far enough ahead of Earl Bamber, who this time through the centre S is slightly cleaner. He takes more kerb, but that might mean a better exit for Earl Bamber in that chasing Cadillac.
2: I think what you're seeing here is that Kevin Magnussen is, we haven't really been seeing it on board, but he's now got the gap to the leader, Will Stevens, down to 1.6 seconds. And I genuinely think, because every lap you're taking risks with traffic and you are passing traffic, I think that's just Kevin willing to take a lot more risks and be a lot more aggressive using the GT traffic than Will Stevens is as the leader. It also sometimes doesn't help, and again, doesn't really happen in this situation like it does, say, in Formula One, where you come up and you get the blue flags and the first person to arrive, the leader, is then obviously got the difficulty of them not knowing, and then the ones that follow know that he's coming. Into this, once you get into a few laps in, it's just constant overtaking. So a GT3 car, it's not like you get the leader and then you're looking for the next guy. You've constantly got people coming up behind you. Half the time in GT3 you don't know what position that hypercar's in, you just know you've got a faster car behind you wanting to come through. You sometimes even move to the inside to protect, because you don't want him diving down the inside. And it's a real knack for the GT guys as well to minimize the amount of time lost whilst being overtaken. It's not just about the overtaking car minimizing the time lost.
0: Now, on initial inspection, I'm going to say Ferdy Habsburg didn't take tyres there, just the fuel, 55 seconds in pit lane, and it's still showing that his Michelins have got 28 laps on them, which is the total distance for that car now. Habsburg's going to rejoin in 17th position. And then for the James Cottingham Porsche, that was slightly longer, so may have done right side tyres on that Porsche, because in the GT class, you get quite a few more tyres. Six sets, in fact. So if the GTs are capable of doing an hour around here, that would be one set of tyres per stint. But it might be quite tight, actually. And doing 55 minutes on a stint ain't going to be enough. So you will have to double stint on occasion.
2: Well, it'll be a splash, won't it? So you'll have a set of tyres that maybe do an hour and a half at the end, or an hour and 20 or something like that.
0: Yeah, but, yeah. And that'll bridge the gap, you mean? Yeah.
2: Yes, absolutely.
0: No further action regarding the contact. 2 seconds. 83 Team Radio for Yeah, Yeah, Yeah, Yeah.
1: The 30 is making me slow. I could have gone much faster.
5: Let's preserve the tires. Let me know about tires if you still think about the rears.
0: So they're having conversations now in the 83 camp about what Yeah, Yeah, Yeah, Yeah thinks about changing maybe rear tires.
2: I wonder what he meant by third gear. I don't know whether it's very difficult when you've got paddle shift, whether you can just listen on board with him and see if he won't be in third gear here. But let's just listen to him going into turn one. Came out just as I wanted to listen to his downshifts, as whether he's having to either not use third gear for some reason, or you can't skip through it. In the old days, you could miss out a gear when you had H pattern. Or even in sequential, sometimes you could almost get away with sort of clutching it, but it's very difficult to, on a paddle shift, to sort of not go through each gear as you go down or up through the gearbox. I'm not quite sure what he meant by the problem with third gear.
0: Well, that might develop through the course of the afternoon, that we can say now, because it's just tipped beyond midday, 12:15 at Interlagos. We're in the Ford Racing Global Broadcast Centre, bringing you live, and as it happens, commentary of the FIA World Endurance Championship fourth round of the season with Johnny Molum and Johnny Palmer. And we're therefore only 15 minutes away from our first CrowdStrike Racing hourly update to give you an idea of who is where and who has made the progress and who perhaps has not so much. There was a slight squirm there from the second of the Genesis. In fact, that was the 19 car. So 19 has generally been ahead of the 17, the sister car, and Danny Junkadea is still ahead of Andre Lotterer, but Paul de Resta was able to squeak through there at the centre S after a slight outbreaking manoeuvre by Danny Junkadea, which just created a slight open door, and the Scottish racer was through. So he again was suggesting to his engineer that the car wasn't necessarily behaving as they might have liked, not as strongly as his teammate over in the sister Peugeot, Loic Duval, who was very forceful indeed in his opinions. But Loic Duval has the road position right now, running in 8th place in car 94 ahead of Paul de Resta in car 93. LMGT3 headed by the 88 Stefano Gattuso Ford Mustang from Proton Competition, who is ahead of Eric Powell's 77 car, and they are separated by 1.5 seconds over the chasing Sally Jolich, the only silver driver to be put into any of the GT cars at the start of the race, and he now has 6.5 seconds or so to find to be with Eric Powell and to be with Stefano Gattuso in an attempt to be leading when these cars pit. But that might be too much of an ask now, because we are seeing other stoppers as well, including the 78 Lexus, which had its bronze driver at the start of the race, Tom Van Rompuy. It's getting fuel, and there are tyres sitting waiting as well, but I only see two of them right now. Remember, just the one compound, just the one slick compound offered by Goodyear after the hard tyre was used, not even in the World Endurance Championship at the start of the season, was used in Barcelona for the first ELMS race. And it looked like they only did front tyres on that Lexus rather than the rights that we might have been expecting. And then if not rights, I would have expected the rears. But mechanics just on the fronts, unless of course there was a team of mechanics on the rears as well, which I completely overlooked. I will check on the time that it took for Tom Van Rompuy's car to be turned around, just north of a minute, 61 seconds, and now car 78 is back into the race. Will Stevens continues to lead by 3.6 seconds over Kevin Magnussen's BMW. Will is in the number 12 Cadillac Hertz Team Jota V-Series R. As through the centre S goes the fight in LMGT3 between Petru Umbrescu in fourth and Tony McIntosh in his BMW in fifth, car number 69. And a little bit wide there by the American as he goes onto the Retta Aposta, the back straight that runs between turns 3 and 4. That is a good opportunity to get a slipstream to a GT car up ahead, but Tony wasn't quite close enough on that occasion. And ahead of the Lexus then, being driven by Petru Mureșcu, that runs now fourth, there is a fair chunk of time emerging to Sally Olic in third, Eric Powell in second, and Gattuso, who leads the race. Johannes Zelger, who started on the front row for Iron Lynx, the number 79 AMG, he slipped in behind Martin Berry's similar car, as we can hear now from Theo Pourchaire down in the garage chatting to Bruce Giovanni.
3: I am down in the Peugeot garage with Theo Pourchaire, driver of the 94 Peugeot 9X8. Theo, it's going pretty well at the moment, so I have two questions. We saw you guys kind of struggling during the week, and suddenly in the race it seems to be working fine. Why is that? Is it linked to the temperature and saving the tires, or are you actually pushing and not saving enough the tires and fuel?
6: Yeah, I think, you know, we had some rain in the night. The track was really grippy in FP3 qualifying, of course, and we were quick. But unfortunately, with the rain, the track is now a bit more clean, with less rubber, let's say, and we're sliding a bit more, destroying a bit more the tires. But it's only the beginning of the race, so I think they are also managing a bit, Loic and Paul. Paul seems a bit quicker at the moment. I think Loic has a small damage on the front clip as well, from what I saw. Maybe in the traffic he had a small contact, but yeah, we have to keep pushing. We need some points this weekend.
3: Well, good luck for that, and it seems to be working not too bad so far.
6: Not too bad.
3: Thank you.
0: Theo Pourchaire in the Peugeot camp. So they're suggesting maybe they're finding a bit more speed in the race, and I am liking the progress of Paul Di Resta, certainly, who's now got ahead of... Has he had both Genesis? I think he is, having capitalised on that mistake from the number 19 car that was started by Danny Junkadea. So Andre Lotterer, Danny Junkadea find themselves behind the 93 Peugeot and behind Loic Duval. Team Radio, yeah, Yiffy.
7: There's no way we stay 5 seconds in front. Especially if you
5: can
7: block the front.
5: We know. As long as Molina is in front, we cannot do anything.
0: So again, Ye Yifei not too happy with the situation right now. The tyres, now that's interesting, because the front left has done 41 laps, which is more laps, this is of the Ye Yifei car, more laps than we've had in the race. And the reason for that is that clearly they put a front left medium tyre on that had already been used in the qualifying session. Because the standard qualifying session that saw all 17 hypercars within it, the tyres that you use in that 12-minute session have to then be reused in the race. Whereas if you made it into Hyperpole and you made it into the top 10 cars, the tyres you were given as a reward for making Hyperpole were exclusively for that session and that session alone. Is anybody else doing that? It doesn't look like so. So Will Stevens' Cadillac is still on the same medium tyres that it began with, obviously, because that car's not yet pitted. So not only does it have good single lap pace, but it's extended the gap to Kevin Magnussen to more than 3 seconds. And it is also pretty good on fuel consumption, it would seem. Or maybe Will Stevens is able to save a little bit of energy here and there. I reckon he's down to 17% of the virtual energy. So a few more laps are able to be done by the Cadillac. And the Kevin Magnussen BMW is about there as well. 18%, so slightly more. And that might be the advantage that you gain from being in the wheel tracks of somebody else. So they're making the gap in the air and you are benefiting from that immediately behind. But Will Stevens has broken that toe now, back to the second place car, the number 15 BMW. Earl Bamba is 5 seconds back, and he is on differently aged tyres, still again though hasn't been in. So that, I reckon again, is a front left which has been recycled from the qualifying session, and then the other three tyres on Earl Bamba's Cadillac were brand new at the start of this race. So Ye Yifei and Earl Bamba are in that situation. Further on down in the LMG T3 field, tyres were altered on Tom Van Rompuy's car, and he now has some slightly older tyres on the right hand side as in six laps older. So they've given him some of his qualifying tyres back again in the number 78 Lexus for the bronze driver to burn that time. A very concentrated Will Stevens looking for the next safe route through the traffic as the 12 car is still 3 seconds and a bit ahead of everybody else. And it's going to be, well, just shy of the hour, I reckon, before that race-leading Cadillac comes in. We've got 6 more minutes to go before we have had an hour's worth of racing. Minus, of course, that extra rolling lap that Eduardo Freitas gave everybody because of the change of surface from the qualifying sessions, from the free practice sessions, and then the start of the race. As Kevin Magnussen swings left of the 69 BMW, and that car still pretty well placed in the GT class, car number 69, with Tony McIntosh at the wheel. He is running in fifth position.
2: Body language of the car there, Johnny. Mm. You can just tell Kevin Magnussen is fired up. You can just tell by the way he's turning the steering wheel. It's just the attitude of the car is quite aggressive in a controlled, good way. But he's definitely on it.
0: I'm pleased I wasn't misreading the start of that race. It did all seem a bit bizarre for the GT3 field, and I hope I wasn't dobbing Johannes Zeller in at the time, but he was miles ahead of everybody else.
2: Terrible, Johnny.
0: And he has been given a drive-through. I mean, I'll take full responsibility for that, for drawing attention to it, but he was leading, and by about 3 car lengths by the time they'd gone across the start line. So 79's going to have to take a drive-through. You can't take that, obviously, whilst you're doing a normal pit stop, unlike the 5-second penalties that have been divvied out to one or two others. And he's going to have to respond to that within 3 laps. It's quite awkward, actually, because the 79 car hasn't yet made a standard pit stop. So when do they do the penalty, and when do they do the more standard fuel stop is the question for the team manager.
2: Yeah, absolutely. And I don't know. It's a relatively short pit lane, but on the exit, it leads itself out onto quite a sort of on the inside of the S's. So I suspect a drive through here is going to cost you a reasonable amount of time.
0: Yeah, but like I say, the pit lane, the speed limited section of the pit lane is reasonably short, pit into pit out, 387 meters. But yeah, then the twisty turny bit where you can go as fast as you like, but you can't
2: because it's so narrow.
0: You'll end up in the wall.
2: Yeah, exactly.
0: But it bypasses turns 2 and 3 and then feeds into a relatively safe area at the start of that back straight. Pit exit road has been resurfaced between today and the last time that these cars were racing. Ooh. There was a little nibble on the rear of the 33 TF Sport Corvette there from the 92 Manti Porsche. So still Ben Keating, I reckon, in the 33.
2: Yeah, it is.
0: And Yasser Shaheen, the Australian racer.
2: Mm. Yeah, no, he was way too far back. And I suspect that might be a small penalty. I don't know quite how Eduardo deals with that, but the 92 definitely basically tapped Ben out of the way and got past through contact.
0: Yeah, and that was at BK De Pato where everything tightens up. It is a natural pinch point on this racetrack. Now, one of the AMGs has come in. That's actually the 61 Mercedes of Martin Berry, so not the penalised version. Also now under investigation, more contact between 2 Ferraris, 1 hypercar and 1 GT car, which is awkward. Antonio Giovinazzi and Thomas Flohr under investigation. When did that happen? About 20 minutes ago. I don't actually remember that.
2: No, I don't think we saw that. Mm. But interesting that the GT car we were just saw in the pits. Remind me what that was, Johnny?
0: The 61 AMG.
2: That's right. They took left and right tyres all round.
0: Okay. That might be one of the first that has done that.
2: Which points us to what you were thinking, that they're going to do new tyres every stop with the 6 tyres that they've got.
0: Yeah. Yes. And they've almost made an hour with that car now, benefiting from a slow opening lap, which was still a safety car or a pace car lap.
2: And you're always, but then you had the 2 pace cars, so I suspect in terms of racing, they're going to be able to do an hour without too much difficulty.
0: Yeah, so the 2 rolling laps obviously need fuel as well, is your point. So yeah. three
2: rolling laps probably equates to one and a half flyers.
0: Okay.
2: So they should They might need to do a little bit of fuel saving at the end, close enough to be able to do an hour. And you're also, you always play it a little bit cautiously at the start of the race because you don't want to run out of fuel. And then you just look at where you are in terms of consumption. Bearing in mind, obviously, that the bronze drivers will normally use less fuel than the quicker pro drivers when they get in. The obviously, within reason, normally the faster you go, the more fuel you use.
0: Yeah.
2: Although there are certain drivers that can go as quick and use slightly less fuel.
0: Oh, yeah.
2: Which is obviously a skill in itself.
0: Too right.
2: Yes.
0: It is. And the sort of cross-wave pattern from throttle to brake is also crucial to fuel save as well. Danny, you could go team radio.
8: Swap at turn one, please. Swap at turn one.
2: Oh, swapping the Genesis.
0: So that, at the moment, they're running 19 ahead of 17. Danny Junkadea in front of Andre Lotterer, and they've had that instruction. So Lotterer has given a wide berth into the centre S, and they switch positions. Clearly, they feel Lotterer might be getting on a little bit more readily than Danny Junkadea, and he's now 10th and sent off to try and catch Paul Di Resta. So the Genesis weren't that keen on the strength of the Peugeots. Maybe they've identified the two Total Energy cars, the 9X8s, as a good reference point. And Lotterer is starting to build an early gap. It's at 12:30 at Interlagos. We've had 1 hour of racing. We're live from the Ford Racing Global Broadcast Centre, and it is time for our first CrowdStrike Racing hourly update.

0: 1 hour of racing then at Sao Paulo, and it's round four of the World Endurance Championship live on the Radio Show Limited network of channels. Will Stevens, after 41 laps, leads in car number 12 for Cadillac Herzteen Jota, and the sister car number 38, which was in third position, is pitting as we speak. So that car has made the 60 minutes, and Will Stevens is going to be able to go a little bit further than that because he hasn't yet pitted. So that Will Stevens car stays out front. We'll tell you in a moment or two where Earl Bamber rejoins, but that will leave Kevin Magnussen in a slightly clearer second position in the 15 BMW after its strong run at the in the early stages of Le Mans for sure, and also cracking result a couple of races ago in the WEC to be victorious at the 6 hours of Spa. In third position is the 36 Fred Makovicki Alpine. That is 2.7 seconds back in third position now, ahead of Miguel Molina's Ferrari number 50 and Ye Yifei's AF Corsa Ferrari number 83 in fifth, ahead of Antonio Giovinazzi's Ferrari. So all three 499Ps now together on the timing screen, fourth, fifth and sixth places. Two Peugeot TotalEnergies 9X8s are seventh and eighth for Loic Duval and Paul Di Resta. Then it's Andre Lotterer and Danny Junkadea in the Genesis, who have just been told to switch places. So Lotterer going down the inside of Danny Junkadea into the Senna S. In LMGT3, these cars, most of them will be due for a pit stop, but it's still Stefano Gattuso after his good overtake on the Lexus. The Lexus of Petra Umbra Rescue at the time, and that would put actually both Proton Competition run Ford Mustangs to the leading positions, first and second for 88 and 77. Eric Powell in the second of those, still in second position. They're being hunted down by the only silver to be put into a GT car at the start of this race. That's Sally Yolic of Istanbul, and the 34 Racing Team Turkey car prepared by TF Sports is running in third position, ahead of Yasser Shaheen's the Bend Manti Porsche number 92. Ben Keating's TF Sport Corvette number 33 is in fifth, ahead of Ian James Hard of Racing Team number 27 Aston Martin. So Ian has really made progress after a difficult qualifying. I did think that car might have a bit more speed. He qualified the car 15th. And yeah, okay, some cars in front of him have now pitted, but nevertheless, up to sixth place prior to his pit stop. Then it's Francois Heriot in the 21 Ferrari. Johannes Zelger with the drive-through penalty after a jump start in car number 79. He has done one stop, and I'll check in a moment whether that was the drive-through rather than his first fuel stop. Gray Newell, who started the race from pole position, is now running in ninth for Aston Martin and Heart of Racing Team number 23. And it's Thomas Flohr in the 54 Ferrari from Vista AF Corsa, who is currently in 10th. That's the CrowdStrike Racing hourly update.
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2: The FIA World Endurance Championship.
0: And the first of the hourly updates is sometimes right in the meat of the first pit stops for hypercar and indeed GT. So let's update you, as there are now yellow flags out on the racetrack. They're only shown locally at turn 11, which is Mergulo corner, but the downhill left-hander, and it is because of a McLaren that is off the road. Can't quite tell whether that's the 10 or the 58, but I will try and work that out from the lap times, the sector times of those cars.
3: He got going again though, Johnny, so yeah. I don't think they've gone green again now. I don't think there'll be a safety car or anything like that. I think it was just spinning off and then getting back on again.
0: It was Alexander West, because it took him about 20 extra seconds to do that second sector and has just triggered it now, so he may not be too far away from an in-lap as well. Could even turn that into an in-lap, I suppose. So Ye Yifei hasn't pitted and therefore will lead the motor race for the time being, ahead of Paul Di Resta and Danny Junkadea. But of those cars to have pitted, the 15 Kevin Magnussen cars just come in from second position.
3: The Genesis took right tyres only as well, so I didn't see on the others, but I suspect that will be up and down the pit lane.
0: So right side tyres we are expecting. What about Will Stevens, and has he just been jumped by the 15 BMW? I'm just going to allow the timing screen to shake out a little bit, but at the moment, the 15 BMW looks to be ahead of the number 12 Cadillac. And that was the fight, obviously, going into the first round of pit stops. Will Stevens versus Kevin Magnussen. And I don't think there are any driver changes either. So Kevin Magnussen's pit stop was a minute and 17. whereas the 12 car,
4: stop, and we change rears to scrub.
0: If that's correct, it's a minute and a half for Will Stevens, so it took him a lot longer.
3: He might have done tyres.
0: Yeah, but a minute and a half is too long, even if he did all four, surely.
3: Yeah.
0: So maybe a hiccup, which we might be able to describe to you again. It was tough because we were right in the middle of the CrowdStrike Racing Hourly update, so I was giving you the rundown. And
3: so did they just do on the FIA Jaeger 83 Ferrari? I think they were saying they were going to just do rears only, scrub rears, rather than new.
0: Yeah, but that was the radio message a little while ago. And
3: They didn't stay on the car, so I couldn't see if it was just rears or left. Or they didn't look like they did. They weren't going to do left sides only, and it didn't look like that they did right sides front. So I think maybe it was just rears.
0: Okay.
3: Because it was a tyre on the left rear.
0: Yes. And that is a car, the Ferrari was one of two cars that actually started with a front left that had already done mileage, courtesy of the qualifying session yesterday. And they were one of two cars. Earl Bamber was the other, the Cadillac that has a front left which has done more laps than the laps we've done in the race, if you know what I mean. But that's because it's already been involved in one of the sessions. So the 20 BMW shown as the race leader, but that's also now going to pit. Ferdinand Habsburg, courtesy of that earlier pit stop, is going to be the leader for the time being. But that Habsburg pit stop was quite a bit out of sequence compared to everybody else. Still waiting to see where Paul de Resta is going to be delivered into the race as well. Now, have they toyed at Peugeot with short fueling the Paul de Resta Peugeot so that it can jump ahead of quite a lot of those cars that it was in amongst? Debris now reported at turn 8, by the way, the nameless turn 8, after the two right-hand high-speed corners at Ferradura and Laranjinha. So there may be the need for full-course yellow to deal with that debris, or just a message to everyone to be wary of it, and we might be able to carry on without the race being interrupted. In LMGT3, still the leaders in that have not needed to pit, so it's still Gattuso from Eric Powell, from Sally Jolich, and Jolich continues to catch the two bright blue Mustangs. I mean, Paul de Resta surely got a little bit less energy compared to everybody else. He's only up to 65% energy, whereas the Fred Makovicki Alpine's got 78. Kevin Magnussen was given pretty much a full tank.
3: How accurate is that, Johnny?
0: It should be very accurate.
3: Okay.
0: But
3: that doesn't seem logical, though, so that's why I'm asking.
0: doesn't seem logical?
3: That Paul should have... I mean, why would they short fill him at this point if they can go an hour? Because then you're deliberately putting yourself into having to take an extra stop.
0: 9. And we're going to go full course yellow for the debris at turn 8, by the way. 6. It gives you road position. We've already told you about... I've already told... described how valuable road yellow position is here. Yellow.
3: Yeah, but not at the expense of doing one extra pit stop.
0: Maybe that's Peugeot's only way of getting a result here. You've got to roll the dice. You're not having it.
3: No, I don't think so.
0: Okay.
3: Not unless there's something out there that someone far cleverer than me has worked out.
0: Yeah, well, there are far cleverer people than you in the universe.
3: I know,
0: universe,
3: that's
0: you know.
3: Why I said it. I have no doubt about that. Yourself included.
0: Don't know about that. Now, the reason for the debris is the 23 Aston having a spin. Was that after contact?
3: Yes.
0: I think he was having his own moment.
3: No,
0: you think it was contact?
3: I think he had contact on the outside. I think the hypercar was going around the outside of him, and that's what spun him. And that it hit his left front to the right rear of the hypercar as he went round the outside. And I suspect that that's caused something to come off his car, maybe a front dive plane, and it's just in the track. And they're just going to full course yellow it to that. Having said that, looked like it was. That was a different. That was
0: Alexander West.
3: That was Alexander West's earlier spin.
0: McLaren at turn 11.
3: We're getting a replay of all the spins now. But that contact that caused the debris, that was definitely between a GT3 left front and the right rear of the hypercar.
0: Yeah. Now, you asked the question, how accurate is that?
3: A nice dive plane there, Johnny?
0: Yeah, a bit of souvenir for one of the local Brazilian marshals. Because I don't think that's going to be returned to the team. It's utterly useless to them now. So it'll adorn a mantelpiece in the near future, perhaps in Sao Paulo or further afield. I'm going to attempt to drill down into some more of the energy information. Mm-hmm. Because I'll admit I was getting it a little bit secondhand. But the beauty now of the FIA World Endurance Championship app is that we can give you, theoretically, real-time information on how much energy is in all of these cars, and that's a combination of fuel but also hybrid technology as well. So bear with me on that. But otherwise, let's have a look at the length of time that the cars spent in pit lane, and was that a significantly quicker time for Paul Di Resta? He only spent 58 seconds in the pit lane, so that could be full fuel and no tyres. That's the other way of doing it. Will Stevens saying, Ferrari, push me off onto the grass, gave me no room. And this is the downside now of car 12 being in the midfield. He's gone from leading the race to, after the first round of pit stops, being down in 11th position. Earl Bamber's 12th. And being there, where all of the traffic is going to be, is going to slow you down in comparison to the now race-leading Ferdinand Habsburg. Now, Habsburg only there because he pitted very early on. And I don't think, well, we hadn't heard anything from the team to suggest that was a slow puncture or anything, so I do think that was a case for Alpine to say, get him out of the really busy area and let's hope that the early pit stop can get him onto a cycle to potentially be in the top three. But it remains to be seen, and we've got to remember now, Johnny, that the 35 is going to be pitting well out of sequence of everybody else.
3: Yes, because Ferdinand Habsburg, he was the first to pit by some way, and I can understand why he did it.
0: Yeah.
3: And maybe Paul Di Resta is moving himself forward as well, because as we were saying before, they're now running those two first and second. Obviously, it's interesting that might be a way of getting themselves out of a solid back end of the top 10 finish if they were to get a full course yellow at this stage, or not so much now, but later on in the race at the right time. That would then play back into their hands, and that actually could keep them right at the sharp end. So it's worth doing. I'm surprised that the Di Resta Peugeot took to that opportunity at that point, but it certainly worked because it's put them up into second, albeit 8 seconds off the overall lead of the 35 with Freddie Habsburg on board on the Alpine.
0: Still looking for another readout of the energy that's likely to be on board that number 93 car, and therefore give us an idea of how much further it can go.
3: You see, the thing is, Johnny, if they gained by not putting tyres, something like that, I get it.
0: Yes.
3: But if you gain by not putting enough fuel in to do your hour, and you're banking, really banking on a safety car at the right time, it's really rolling the dice. But maybe that's what they did.
0: Well, I just wonder whether how bad Peugeot think their situation is this weekend, particularly with an ill-handling car. Two ill-handling cars, from what Loic Duval and Paul Di Resta have said.
3: But I mean, they were complaining, but they were still running at the latter reach of the top 10 already, weren't they? Yeah. It wasn't like they were like 17th and 18th or anything like that.
0: True, and they were able to get by the Genesis through legitimate overtakes, and well, there was a slight error from Danny Junkadea in one of the cars. Leaders in GT are now in, by the way. So this is Stefano Gattuso, yeah, in 88, in from the lead of LMGT3. Eric Powell in car 77 has he stayed out? With the yellow flags out on the racetrack, a four-course yellow rather. Now, the four-course yellow is cleared, so that's okay. I was just concerned for a moment that these cars had come in at the wrong time and would have to come in for emergency service. There was more contact for Kevin Magnussen's BMW up alongside the Ford Mustang. That might well have been the in-lap for Gattuso.
3: I thought that was the one we saw earlier, wasn't it? Was it not the same? It was identical in the way that the hypercar was on the inside and then the GT was turning in.
0: Yeah.
3: And flipped.
0: But that was with a different manufacturer of GT,
3: no, you're right.
0: I think.
3: Actually, it was the other way around as well, wasn't it? Because the hypercar there was on the inside. You're absolutely right. And we were running on board with the GT car. But I don't think Magnussen will get in. I know that he was under investigation earlier and there was no consequence to that when he's had the contact. But I don't think you can put that down to Kevin. I think he was firmly on the inside. There was room there, and I think the GT throw moved in slightly on him.
5: With Gianmarco Leporato and Logan Sargeant, we just looked at a pit stop that went pretty well, and I saw you looking at your teammate and saying, come on, push!
6: No, it's been a great start to the race for us. Obviously, starting eighth and being in the lead pretty quickly was a good effort by Stefano, and the pace seems strong, but obviously it's still a long way to go. It always comes down to a bit of attrition as well, so just need to keep it clean, keep pushing, and see where we end up.
5: One quick question, another question. I mean, during the week we saw some great pace. In qualifying, not so much. Did you work on set up only for the race? Is that what you were a little bit further down in qualifying?
7: Yeah, of course, we worked a bit on the setup after quali, more conservative one for the race. Considering the temperature of today, we work, of course, on a conservative setup, but the pace looks strong at the moment. Stefano, as Logan said, did an amazing job. Still almost 5 hours to go, so let's see what's going on.
5: Okay, thank you very much.
7: Thank you.
0: Two Ford Mustang drivers then giving us a reflection on how things are going from their side. They had the responsibility of qualifying the cars in the hyperpole session. Remember, it's a two-driver effort. The bronzes do the initial qualifying on a Saturday, as it is here this weekend, to get you into the top 10, and then it has to be the silvers to determine where those top 10 positions will be locked in on the grid. Good run this time for Cadillac on Toyota. So this is Earl Bamber to the high side in car number 38 of Brendan Hartley.
3: God.
0: What are you saying that for?
3: I was just thinking that that was... I didn't see the full thing, but it looked, from the outside, a little bit naughty from Brendan Hartley to stick his compatriot right off the edge of the track there. But I didn't see the beginning of it, so he might not have had a choice. But I don't think Earl Bamber would have been very pleased about that, because he had to go right off track. And then when he came back on again, he literally, the floor of his hypercar was bouncing across the curb. Brendan Hartley in the Toyota turning in super late for those corners, struggling for grip. Listen to team radio.
8: Copy.
3: Yeah, so he pushed. Earl Bamber clearly thinks Brendan pushed him off. And I have to say, Johnny, as we ride on board with Earl Bamber, I'm inclined to agree with him. I wouldn't have been very happy with that if that had been me. And 19 Genesis taking to the grass and then coming back on again as well.
0: And that was coming out of Jung Sao corner. So, almost at breaking himself. No,
3: absolutely sent it then down into turn one. Earl Bamber absolutely sent it. You can tell that he's not happy with Brendan Hartley in front, and full lock up. Should have got away with that, because as he locked up, he released the brake immediately to not end up with too much of a flat spot on those tyres. But bearing in mind that he's got another 40 minutes on these tyres, he needs to take care of them.
0: Race leader Ferdinand Hatzberg, his energy showing us just more than 40%. Here's more team radio.
8: Let's be aggressive. Giovinazzi in front.
0: So Giovinazzi's in front of Will Stevens in the number 12 car. Yeah, Giovinazzi in the 51 Ferrari 499P. So his engineer setting the crosshair on the rear of that Ferrari for Will Stevens to go off and try and catch.
3: So we haven't really spoken, have we, as we're still seeing that battle between the Cadillac and the Toyota. That's a replay of Earl Bamber diving down the inside of Brendan and locking up. But we haven't really spoken about Toyota, Johnny. But they're right at the sort of outside the top 10. But now both Will Stevens and Earl Bamber dropped quite a long way down. And you're seeing that Earl Bamber's now 12th, battling Brendan Hartley in 11th.
0: Yeah.
3: And clearly far quicker, but can't get past. And Will Stevens is only one place ahead in 10th.
0: Yeah.
3: So something clearly happened.
0: Well,
3: that's why we saw the Genesis Magma Racing on the grass, the number 19 going down the inside of the VistaJet car. And I think the VistaJet car, Ferrari GT car, probably thought he was going on the other side and held to the left to try and give him room. And the Genesis decided at that point to also go on the left, which is why he got helped onto the grass. And they always say in the driver's briefings, Johnny, if you're the slower car, the GT car, just hold your line and allow the faster car to know how to get past you, where you're going to move. So I think if that were the case, I think that VistaJet Ferrari there moving over to try and help actually made the situation worse.
0: That was Danny Junkadea, and do we reckon that was the 54 Ferrari of Francesco Castellacci potentially?
3: Unlike him.
0: Yeah,
3: to
0: true.
3: Do something
0: so
3: like that.
0: More like to be Francois Herriot, who's already made a pit stop in the 21, whereas Castellacci is only now doing his first pit stop. So very good mileage on the 54 Ferrari.
3: They did about an hour and 15, I think. Hour and 20, didn't they?
0: I reckon so. An hour and 15 is good going. Now, the 54 car has just taken... Actually, if Castellazzi's just taken that over, then it may have been the 54 car in the hands of Thomas Flohr, because they've just done a bronze to silver driver change there.
3: No, Thomas Flohr started, didn't he?
0: Yeah, that's what I'm saying. So could that Ferrari incident with the Genesis at turn 12 have actually been Thomas Flohr on his in-lap?
3: Yes, could be, because it was a replay and we saw that a while ago. That could be exactly
0: so,
3: right.
0: So yes. Flohr's got out and Castellacci's got in, because we were sort of saying, well, it won't have been Castellacci because he doesn't make those kind of errors, because he's a silver and he's mightily experienced. And I'm not suggesting it's always the bronze either, but with the bronzes starting, it was either the 21 or the 54. And I'd like to be able to describe that incident to you again to be fully sure. But it was definitely Danny Junkadea who was all over the grass on the inside. But he, as you said, probably expected the Ferrari to go on the other side of the track on the approach to turn 12. And anyway, the 19 car recovered from the grass at the end of that lap and is in 17th position. Now, the acid test about how much energy Paul Di Resta was given during that pit stop will be at the end of this stint, clearly.
9: They are not in our race. Stay focused. There is a lot of investigation in front of us. Some cars didn't change tire. There will be big dig. Just stay focused. No worries. We are in a good place.
0: And that's the message to Giovinazzi.
3: I was just about to ask you how it was looking slightly mixed up, and I think we got our answer right there, because at the moment we've got Freddie Hausberg leading, Paul Di Resta in the Peugeot second, René Rast in his BMW third, then Fred Makiavecchi, who dropped back a little bit at the start but managed to move himself up, and then Kevin Magnussen, who was the one flying through and giving Will Stevens a lot of pressure, and only about a second and a half behind him, he's dropped all the way back down to fifth. So, you know, there's clearly with sort of 12, 13, 14, 15 second gaps between them, so clearly they've done a completely different pit stop strategy, certainly the first four.
0: Having quite the scrap are James Cottingham in the yellow and black Porsche, number 91 from Manti DK Engineering, and the WRT BMW of Darren Young in the Brazilian colours this weekend. And in behind them is Stefano Gattuso. So he was leading, remember, and has got a quick car beneath him, but he's got these two cars, bright yellow machines right in front of him, who are taking chunks out of one another. Porsche in the hands of Cottingham, Darren Young in the BMW, and Gattuso say, well, allow me through and as safely as possible, but he's got to pick his moment here. And Gattuso down the inside line now then of the Darren Young car, and Darren Young says no you don't, parks the BMW right in the middle of the road. He did that legitimately, defending into turns 4 and 5 at the Cedo de Largo, but there's a bit of a queue developing here now.
3: Well, Cottingham got his elbows out there because Leung had passed him, and he just sort of carried a little bit more speed into the S and then literally just turned in and expected Leung to back out of it. So he was quite lucky that Leung did choose to back out of it. Had quite a lot of heavy side contact in the car. It'll be side to side, shouldn't have caused any damage, but that'll be a bit of a thump in the car. Cottingham then managed to get a gap as a result of that, but now he's going to find them second, third. What positions are they running in at the moment? So
0: let's have a look. So we got the Cottingham car is in sixth.
3: So seventh, eighth and ninth are literally right behind him with Leon, yes, Gattuso and Eric in the two Mustangs. So he's going to be coming under pressure from them by the end of this lap.
0: Yeah. And
3: clearly lapping quite a bit slower at this point, but just managing to get his elbows out to sort of hold on to that position at the moment.
0: Now René Rast and Paul Di Resta, and the BMW in behind, actually, Rast, who is his teammate, Kevin Magnussen, they're all together now. Paul Di Resta running second. He is 15 seconds adrift of the race leader, Ferdinand Habsburg, who we know for sure is on a completely different strategy. And after the next 30% amount of virtual energy, the Alpine will pit. But there are still big question marks as to how much energy these three cars have got in second, third and fourth places. And arguably, on my figures, Kevin Magnussen will be able to go the furthest on this particular stint. Whereas I'm still expecting, and there's a place change, in fact, to put Magnussen now ahead of René Rast. So that was a bit of team orders as well, very similar to what we saw with Genesis.
3: I'm not sure it's just to do with the energy. I think it's to do with tyres, Johnny.
0: Okay.
3: I think that they're running, as we heard from Giovinazzi's engineer talking to him, a lot of the cars in front of him and did not take tyres.
0: Yeah.
3: So I think that's going to be in a big thing, and they're going to have a lot of tyre deg, as the engineer was alluding to. And I think that's one of the reasons why you saw that sort of 15-second gap between the first two and three sort of build between Jan Magnussen coming through now. There was a swapping, and that Jan's actually now up to... Kevin Magnussen is now up to third overall. And I suspect in a really strong position. And him and Paul Di Resta are both catching Ferdinand Habsburg and the Alpine.
0: And let's just have a look at whether I've got... let's concentrate on the race, frankly, because now the BMW has got ahead of Paul Di Resta. So 15 car to second position, as you just mentioned. Kevin Magnussen is on an absolute tear and found his way ahead of that zebra livery Peugeot of Paul Di Resta in third.
3: And bearing in mind that his last lap time was a 27.2, and that was obviously getting past... the car in front of Paul Di Resta, and the other cars all around him are doing 28.2, 28.3, 28.6. The next car that's quick is Molina in the Ferrari 27.7. So there's definitely, for me, a tyre offset, because energy alone would not create that kind of lap time difference.
0: Yeah, okay. The Cadillac's pit stops, rather, were about the same. So we're talking 94 seconds for the 38 car, still in the hands of Earl Bamber.
3: And they're fast. I mean, Will Stevens, 26.8, his last flying lap. Obviously, he's got the fastest lap of the race on 25.5 still. But that just shows you that they lost a lot. I don't understand still how they lost so much to the BMW of Kevin Magnussen, but they definitely took tyres. I think all around.
0: I mean, it was the longest possible stop.
3: That's not logical. You would expect them to take right tyres only. But again,
0: yeah. Why would you take all four? It doesn't really explain it. But as I say, a minute and a half for Will Stevens, about the same for Earl Bamber. Did the Ford Mustangs come together? They certainly did, and that was almost a spin, in fact, for Gattuso. So Eric Powell and Gattuso getting into one another. But Proton are in such a strong position here as well. They don't need to do it.
3: Never hit your teammate.
0: Well, I was struggling to tell them apart, in truth, and therefore who was more to blame. So maybe we'll allow race control to deal with that, because even if it's team cars making contact with one another, it will still be looked at and there will still potentially be a penalty there.
3: Well, whichever car was behind hit the other car,
0: which I think was Eric Powell, but okay. I don't want to lump into it.
3: Three-quarter panel and knocked him sideways and off the track. So I'm not saying he did it deliberately, but it's almost impossible to go side by side through there without contact.
0: Yeah. So 20 BMW, how long did that spend in the pit lane? That was 48 seconds, I reckon. And then the 15 car was a minute and 17. So 48 seconds is a...
3: 19 seconds difference.
0: Yeah. So a minute and 17 versus a minute and a half, pretty much, for the two Cadillacs. That is the difference sometimes between right side tyres and all four tyres, but still doesn't quite... give us an answer as to why Cadillac thought that was a good idea.
3: Well, at this stage in the race, you don't want to end up in a situation with traffic, although I have to say traffic is a problem no matter where you feed out these days, but you're trying to maintain track position earlier in the race, and then as it becomes more and more spread out, then you actually find that the benefit of managing to keep track position

0: pitted on lap 43, Paul Di Resta on lap 44, and René Rast on lap 45.
1: And the car 83, so the yellow Ferrari has changed the rear tire and is a bit difficult with the caddy. If you see, you can hold it okay, but no hard fight.
2: Will Stevens is flying through. He's like Kevin, he's like really beginning to. He's now got himself up to seventh and he's lapping significantly quicker than those around him. It's just ebbing and flowing a little bit with the traffic, but he's got the ability to run about a second quicker, certainly half a second quicker than everyone except Kevin Magnussen, who's actually popped himself back into the 26s. Now he's got a bit of free air. He's 14.7 seconds behind Kevin Magnussen, is behind Ferdinand Hatzberg and the Alpine. And at this point, he's lapping on average about 6 to 7 tenths of a lap quicker.
0: René Rast down the inside of Paul Di Resta into the centre. S, that will give him third position in the number 20 BMW, the Shell Helix-backed Beamer that has already had a strong year with that great result at Spa-Francorchamps, and very wide for Ye Yifei coming out of the Curva du Sol, the sun curve, and onto the back straight. And he was well over the curb, miles away from the white line, so that will be a warning, I'm sure, for track limits. There was a bulletin issued to everybody this weekend to remind them of how the track limits are judged, in that the race is all judged as a single session, but it is all done on each individual driver. So you all get three offences effectively where nothing happens. The fourth offence per driver is a warning flag, and then the fifth offence and more in the race gets reported to the stewards for each and every one of them. And they can start, those penalties can start with 5 seconds added to the
2: 92. Just got a penalty, Johnny, just FYI.
0: Did it?
2: Contact, yeah.
0: And that was James Cottingham?
2: No,
0: yes, the Shaheen.
2: Yeah.
0: And that was with, can you remember who that was with? Ben Keating, wasn't it? On the back of the 33 team?
2: I think so, yes.
0: Yes. And also under investigation is the 8 versus 38. So Earl Bamber and Brendan Hartley. We talked about the two Kiwis and Brendan Hartley potentially forcing Earl Bamber off the track. It was that way around, wasn't it? Turn four, yes, because Earl Bamber was complaining about
2: Will
0: the
2: Stevens
0: driving standards.
2: Down the inside there. Sorry to cut across you, Johnny. Will Stevens down the inside of Yifei. Yeah, he's now up sixth. Like I said, he's on a charge.
3: I definitely have a problem, guys. Copy. If it's just the steering which is offset, Brendan, then we'd like you to continue. But if you feel vibration or the car bouncing around, then we'll need to come in.
2: So Brendan Hartley there telling him, his engineer, that he's got a problem. It looks like they're preparing the garage potentially for him to come in. The steering offset might have been a consequence of the contact. If you have contact side by side with someone and you're turning the steering wheel, it can actually sometimes damage the toe links on the front. So the steering knocks the steering out. So you end up getting a little bit of toe out, more on one side than the other, or even toe in sometimes, and that can really affect the handling of the car, the way the car turns in and the front level of grip. And I should imagine with these cars running with power through the front wheels, it could potentially have an even greater effect than it would on a normal racing car. But certainly Brendan looks to be very, very sideways and in the middle sector there, sort of really struggling a little bit with his turn in and corner entry.
0: 009 Aston Martin around the outside then of, was that the 8 Toyota that we've been talking about?
2: Yeah, that was Brendan's car, because he just seems to be struggling with turn-in corner entry speed.
0: Yeah, and one or two questions being asked of the Toyota press department as whether there was a problem for Brendan Hartley in the pit stop as well. Did that take longer than normal? I'll check on that time in just a tick.
2: So that's Will Stevens, the next lap around, diving down the inside of Paul Di Resta into turn one. Paul Di Resta very wisely just letting him have the corner. He knows that he's a lot slower right now. So for Paul Di Resta to fight them at the moment, because he's on much less grip in terms of his tyres, he's just going to lose more and more lap time. So his trick here, and he's doing it very sensibly, is to just let them through as cleanly and quickly as he can, not fight them and lose even more lap time, and just try and hang on as much as possible.
3: On the car, on the feeling.
1: Yeah, I mean, I have the same problem. I'm building a bit of confidence for this, but I mean, I have a real issue. When I turn left, it's feeling like mad. The right, it feels like it's falling over on the right rear.
0: So turning left is the problem.
3: Even
0: which
3: the
0: is
3: straight line, the car's moving around, I mean. Yeah.
2: I think he's basically just got inconsistency between lefts and rights. It's not doing the same thing, and it's also, more importantly, from the sounds of

0: doing the same thing consistently. So that is where you just lose confidence. Like you said, I'm just losing confidence. I don't quite know how much I can attack the corners. As we see the Ferrari coming into the pits.
1: Which might be for a drive-through, depending on which car it is, because there have been three...
0: Number 50.
1: Yeah, so that car has been pinged for a drive-through penalty. Full course yellow procedure. So its behaviour either into or out of the full course yellow was judged to be outside of the rules. I'm guessing it wasn't down to the 80 kilometres per hour at the right point. Also getting a penalty, the 19 Genesis, which has just entered the pit lane with Danny Yunkadea at the wheel, and it never rains but it pours for Toyota, because not only do they have a problem for the number 8 car, but the 7 Toyota has had a drive-through penalty for, again, full course yellow procedure. So that's 3 cars with a drive-through. 2 of them are now being served. Mike Conway.
0: That's probably, Johnny, something to do with the fact they didn't slow down enough on the full course yellow quickly enough. Quite often, if you don't slow quickly enough to the pace, the full course yellow pace, you can get pinged, and they have literally have loops all around the track so they can really see that.
1: Well, it's GPS. It's not loops.
0: Well, yeah, exactly. So you're under constant surveillance these days, nowhere to hide. So if something like that happens...
1: Indeed, and now right back into the frying pan, if you like, because he's got 3 GT cars that actually managed to clear.
0: Of them. I was going to say, he came out in front of them, so that'll really be all right. Yes, very fortunate there for the Genesis.
1: More contact under investigation, and this is between Darren Young's GT BMW and Loic Duval's 94 Peugeot. So that's going to be checked, which happened just before 1 o'clock.
0: It's interesting, Johnny, that...
1: That's the race leader in, I think, 35, because he was down to 11% of energy. Or is it the 36 car? It's the 36 car, which hasn't appeared yet on my list of penalties. So car 36, yeah, it's going to be a normal pit stop with a driver change. I wasn't expecting 36 in, because it was the 35 car that had pitted way before everybody else.
0: Yeah, absolutely.
1: So I'm puzzled by this one as well, Johnny. There are lots of confusing moments in this race so far.
0: I think people are just going off different strategies. Certainly on tyres, I think you'll find that when this evens out, it'll be Kevin Magnussen first, Will Stevens second, about somewhere between 8 and 10 seconds behind him. And I think that is the difference between taking just 2 and taking all 4 tyres. That's my gut feeling. The Cadillac Hertz Team Jota team are far too good to lose 10 seconds in the pits for changing the same amount of tyres. So it has to be something different, as we see the Brendan Hartley car. I'm assuming that is. I can't see the number, yeah. But I can assume it has to be him being wheeled backwards into the garage. Basically, he was complaining earlier, Johnny, about inconsistency through lefts and rights, and the inconsistency also being inconsistent, which makes it an absolute nightmare. So the number 8 Toyota really pretty much out of the fight in this race.
1: All of the energy amounts that I was telling you about appear to be accurate. So we're down to 20% for Paul Di Resta there after he was put back into the race in second. Here's the 8 Toyota's team radio.
2: Yeah, it's very consistent, but I mean, I
3: can't
2: really drive it.
3: Yeah, copy. Understood. No, I think you did the right thing. But.
0: It's a horrible feeling as a driver when you know there's something wrong, but you don't, as a 7 Toyota pitting.
1: Drive-through.
0: The drive-through. Absolutely. You're absolutely right, Johnny. Well done. But going back to the situation with Brendan Hartley, when there's something wrong with the car... And you know there's something wrong, but you don't want to come in and ruin the race just in case it's nothing too serious, just in case you can continue. And it's really, really tricky. Yeah, that was a big hit. I suspect that's what's caused his problem, because he was turning into the corner when he had that contact. So that there is the problem. There's definitely, that would have caused some damage, and that is why he's got a problem. He's probably got a ton of toe out on the right rear, and probably toe in on the left front, the right front, right front, and the left front being toeing in or something like that. So that will cause the car to really, really have a problem, especially if you're running drive off the front wheels.
1: And that was with the 17 Genesis.
0: There you go.
1: Front right toe rod is broken, say Toyota on car number 8. That's pretty much exactly what you said.
0: Yeah. I mean, broken, I didn't expect it to be broken, because if it's broken, you can't steer. Bent, yes. So maybe when they say broken, they mean bent.
1: Yeah, rather than completely split.
0: If it had broken, he would have struggled to get back. Well, he would have, you know, he wouldn't have been driving around saying, I think there's something wrong.
1: Yeah. There are different levels of things being broken, I suppose, and with a big old bend in it, as the BMW just jumped out of the way there to allow the 83 Ferrari through. So that was the 20 Renault Rast car. Peculiar moment, but Ye Fei almost given the track space. Now, does Rene Rast realise that he's not far away from having to pit, because he's down to 10% worth of energy? And likewise, Ferdinand Habsburg, even deeper into his stint. Well, we know the reasons for the 35 car, because it was the first stopper in hypercar.
0: That Rene Rast car clobbered the apex curb there at, I think that was turn 8, maybe?
1: Yeah.
0: But absolutely clobbered it. I mean, you've got the big sausage, yellow sausage curbs on the inside of the beautifully painted yellow and green and blue curbing. And if you hit those, especially in a hypercar, because the suspension is so stiff on those, because they're still relying largely on aerodynamic grip, so you need a strong suspension platform for that aero package. They really don't like being driven over curbs that are that big.
1: The curbs here are a bit like Croft, aren't they, in the northeast of England, the green and yellow. That's pretty much where
0: I never thought that you would compare Interlagos in Brazil to Croft.
1: That's pretty much where the similarities end, I'm going to suggest. That all sideways for the Cadillac as it tried to get the place on Ferrari. So this is Peugeot, Ferrari, Cadillac and Genesis all linked together in a scrap. So Earl Bamber, that was, fully sideways, coming to blows with Antonio Giovinazzi.
0: So Earl Bamber hasn't been able to come through quite as quickly as his teammate Will Stevens has. Now Will is up into second. He's in the region of 9.4 seconds behind Magnussen. What did I say? Somewhere between 8 and 10?
1: Mm-hmm.
0: So I'm feeling quite pleased with myself there. So
1: very good.
0: 9.4 seconds behind Kevin Magnussen, who's second. And then the leader still now is still Freddie Habsburg, who owes us a pit stop, I would say, any second in the Alpine. And he's now was something like 16 seconds in front of Kevin Magnussen. He's now 8.3 in front. So in the last sort of 10 laps or so, probably less, he's lost about 8 seconds.
1: Round the outside at Bico de Pato goes Giovinazzi, and he's going to pick off the Peugeot of Paul de Resta in the process. Now, is Earl Bamber close enough to capitalise on that as well? Now, with Paul de Resta slightly out of his stride, they're at Jungsau corner and about to climb the hill again. To the inside line will go the Cadillac, and he's certainly got the position, I'd say, now. Oh, not necessarily got the straight line speed. And there was a GT car in the way.
0: He had to back out there. He had to back out so the Ferrari will be all over him, because he had to back out the throttle, because he couldn't keep the throttle in because he was alongside Paul de Resta, but at the same time he had a GT car in front of him, so he had to lift there, Earl Bamber.
1: Yeah, there wasn't the space for two abreast hypercars because the GT car was needing to go through turns 13, 14 and 15, but Bamber did get a very good run, just as he's got this time down the Retta Aposta, coming out of turn 3 and down towards Decida de Largo, and that will see Earl Bamber now take the position from Paul de Resta. By the way, Brendan Hartley, whose car is being fixed in the garage, is going to get an extra 5 seconds now to the next pit stop, and that is because he forced off the road.
0: Really?
1: Earl Bamber, apparently.
0: Ah, yes, we saw that.
1: Down
0: didn't
1: at
0: we?
1: Turn 4.
0: Yes, that's the one where I agree
1: you thought
0: with
1: it
0: that.
1: You thought it was the incident that involved the Genesis, which of course was nothing to do with Brendan Hartley.
0: I can't see the Genesis not getting a penalty for that.
1: Well, that's being looked at as well. Andre Lotterer up against Hartley.
0: 100% they will get a penalty for that.
1: Yeah, it was a ridiculous move.
0: That was way worse than the Brendan Hartley on Earl Bamber one.
1: Indeed so. Lotterer completely out of control into Bico de Pato. This has got to be an in-lap for Ferdinand Habsburg. It is an in-lap. The 35 car has pitted from the race lead.
0: We haven't spoken about Lotterer on the radio.
4: Looking, everyone. That's off 7.
0: We haven't spoken about the Aston at all.
1: No.
0: Just caught a glimpse of it. Very pretty car, I have to say. Especially side on, I think, looked absolutely stunning.
1: Yeah, agreed. And,
0: We haven't spoken. We had a little chat about Marco Sorensen. We haven't mentioned Harry Tinknell in the 007 car, currently running in 11th place. They've been, the reason we haven't spoken about them, which sounds awful, but they've been largely sort of invisible this race, haven't they? Other than the odd lapping session or whatever, they certainly haven't featured in terms of pace. Would you agree with that, Johnny?
1: Yeah, I would, and it is a shame because Harry Tinknell topped free practice 1, so there was promise at the start of the weekend.
0: Yeah, I saw that, and then they just kind of, just it just didn't seem to, I don't know when the track rubbered in, or I don't know if it was just Harry getting his getting his act together quicker than everyone else, or what? But, you know, certainly when you top the first session, you think, oh, this is going to be a good weekend.
1: Well, they were also second and third in free practice too, in behind.
0: Well,
1: the...
0: you definitely would think it's going to be a good weekend. You wouldn't be thinking you'd be running around in sort of 11th and 12th place.
1: No,
0: you know?
1: No.
0: Or 10th and 11th.
1: But there are one or two that are in false positions here, because René Rast is going to have to come in a moment or two. And he only last pitted on lap 43. So that's going to be about a 25-lap stint, whereas the Habsburg car has done more like 40-odd laps. So that there are one or two games being played here.
0: Yeah, definitely. It's not quite as simple as you would see. But Yiffe Ye is up there. We saw that interview earlier on with Robert Kubica. I think he's strong. Giovinazzi is strong and pushing. We know that Yiffe Ye took rears. We know that because we witnessed it in the pit stop, Johnny. So he's lapping reasonably quickly. He's in third place, about 1.9 seconds, and now 2.1 seconds behind Will Stevens. Will Stevens has dropped back a little bit from Kevin Magnussen on the last lap. He's now 10.3 seconds behind in second. And Kevin Magnussen, who, to be fair, was pushing like crazy to catch Will early on, got within a second and a half.
1: Here's Fred Macko with Bruce.
5: Alpine garage next to Fred Macko, the key driver of the number 36 Alpine car. Fred, an early stop, why was that?
6: I mean, start of the race started quite good, you know. We could continue or to stay with a good pack, you know, P4. And the pit stop went good, you know, and we had a strategy to double the stint with the tire and to shorten a bit in terms of fuel. Like this, we could get advantage. The only problem is in second stint, I don't know why, but after the full course yellow, air tire struggled, and I could not put energy anymore in, and we lost 1.5 seconds. We need to understand why. Probably the condition or I don't know what, but difficult.
5: Okay, thank you very much, and let's go back to work on your side to try to understand why those tires didn't bring up to life.
6: Yeah, thank you.
1: So first stint was good, second stint questionable with that tire wear, and we were talking
0: about. Did they
1: about.
0: Change the tires though? I couldn't really get from his comment there that if they, it sounded like they didn't change the tires, which if they were going to short fuel, which he mentioned.
1: Yes.
0: So if you didn't change the tires, that would be totally logical that the rears would give up. So. I don't.
1: No, I don't understand that either. It looks like they have. Well, the tyre data I'm less believing. René Rast has indeed come in, so that will go to back up the fact that he wasn't given as much energy during that first pit stop. And likewise, Paul de Rester, has he come in yet in his Peugeot?
0: He was really struggling on grip. You could just see, I felt for him, the lack of grip that Peugeot had was just really...
1: Oh, there was a tag between one of the Ferraris. Need to check whether that's the 51 or the 50 on the rear of the 61 AMG GT car. It was the 51 Ferrari.
0: Oh, dear.
1: The gap wasn't there at the centre S.
0: There's another penalty.
1: So that's going to be another penalty to the 51 Ferrari.
0: That's
1: we're going to
0: no
1: suggest...
0: Brainer.
1: It's going to be looked at, I'm sure. We're waiting for the initial message.
0: Johnny, that's a no-brainer. That's a penalty.
1: Oh, yeah. No, it is a penalty, but I've got to wait for the messages to appear.
0: Well, let's just become our own race control, shall we?
1: Shall we?
0: Yeah, I mean,
1: we're
0: you've
1: doing
0: already got
1: else.
0: Somebody jumping the start.
1: That's the power I have.
0: Absolutely.
1: Sorry, Johannes Zelger, but that was hook, line and sinker as well at the time. driver change. René Rast does indeed bring the 2020 BMW in, and it'll be handed over to Sheldon van der Linde, who was on qualifying duty yesterday and was balked by one of the Genesis. That was Mathieu Jaminet at the time. So let's really see now what Sheldon van der Linde is capable of, and have they given him the justice of a full energy tank this time around? Yes, they have. He's gone up to 100% in BMW number 20. Whereas Paul de Rester, I'm still pretty sure they short-fueled that car. That 93 Peugeot has been handed over to Nick Cassidy. Initially, it benefited Peugeot because he popped back into the race in second, but then he spent much of the rest of that stint, did Paul de Rester, tumbling
0: backwards.
1: Down the order, sadly. Let's see what Nick Cassidy can do, but he's down in 16th.
0: And Will Stevens, actually, Kevin Magnussen seems to have a little bit of pace on Will Stevens. He's lapping 2 or 3 tenths of a second a lap quicker when they've not got too much traffic, and he's managed to pull the gap out to 11.8 seconds now, Johnny, first to second.
1: Yeah, impressive stuff for K-Mag. But Will Stevens finally now has, I won't say clear line of sight because there's 12 seconds between them, but at least on the timing screen they're next to one another again. 15 BMW versus the 12 Will Stevens Cadillac. and by judging the amount of energy on board, they're going to pit at about the same time, maybe Will Stevens a lap before Kevin Magnussen, and that will be driver changes as well. Yeah, Yifei being cycled up the order nicely too, and level pegging again on the fuel burn, just about. So, and the next car to pit, by the way, in the GT part of the race is due to be James Cottingham, who currently sits in sixth position. But the Gattuso Ford, still good for half a stint or so, as there's plenty of conversation down at Lexus. Esteban Masson, who is back in with that team now. Esteban winning last weekend in the European Le Mans Series at Imola, and a standout drive for Forestier Racing by Panis, who are the team that he ran with at Le Mans. So to fill his place at Le Mans, Jack Hawksworth came in to the Lexus squad, but Esteban is now back in to his regular mount for this weekend, and that is the number 78 car that he shares with Tom Van Rompuy, who's just got out. Adrian David, the rapid Frenchman, gets into Lexus number 78, and Esteban Masson will come a little bit later on. But remember, in GT, if you're a bronze, you've got to do a minimum of 1 hour and 45 minutes minus any time that you spend in the pits. So that's the other thing that all the team managers have got to keep a wary eye on. How long's your pit stop been? And even if the same driver who's brought the car into the pits goes back out again, the time spent in the pit lane does not count to your drive time. So you've got to be an hour and 45 or more as the bronze or the silver. There is no limitation either way from if you are in, gold or platinum.
0: From pit in to pit out, isn't it?
1: Pit in to pit out.
0: Pit in line to pit out line. Pit in, well, clock stops.
1: Here's Darren Young.
5: Darren Young, driver of the 32 BMW. How would you rate the beginning of the race for you, and how is the experience to be overtaken by all the hypercar, and how do you manage all that traffic?
7: Yeah, so even though it's quite busy here with the hypercars, the closing speeds are a lot closer together, so actually it's easier to manage than some other places like Spa, for example. So overall it's quite all right. I think I didn't see really much between the hypercars and the GTs, but I saw a lot between the classes, so I think anything can happen at the end of the race.
5: And how's the tire degradation for you guys at BMW?
7: Horrendous.
5: Okay, thank you very much, and good luck then.
7: Thanks.
1: Again, nice to hear an honest opinion at times, and clearly.
0: And that's them changing them every stop, Johnny.
1: Yeah, yes.
0: So imagine, well, that's why you saw Paul de Resta struggling so much in the Peugeot, because if they didn't change his tyres, which is clearly evident from the performance that they didn't, that means you're just going to be driving around, slipping and sliding around everywhere, losing 2-3 seconds a lap, and it just makes it such a thankless task to try and get your car to the pit stop window, then you bring it in, and then your teammate gets in, and while he gets in, they give him a nice new set of boots and send him on his way. It's just heart-wrenching sometimes. And interesting to see that the Brendan Hartley Toyota number 8, they've fixed that tie rod, track rod. That will be a relatively straightforward fix. It took them longer than I expected, to be quite honest, but I suspect we'll see the Toyota number 8 back out on track soon.
1: A reminder that if you're a hypercar in a 6-hour race, you only get 4.5 sets of tyres, so 18 in total for a 6-hour race in hypercar. It was increased in the winter period for the LMGT3 category. There used to be 18 tyres for a 6-hour race. It's now 24, so you do get 6 sets if you can do this race on 6 stints, and it's looking more and more likely that that will be possible, as long as you've taken it reasonably easy in the early stage. Now, there's a driver change in Toyota number 8. We'll see Ryo Hirakawa take over from Brendan Hartley. So at least the car's moving again, Johnny, and that is progress, because unfortunately that 8 car has tumbled to the very back of the field, even behind all the GT cars now with its lengthy stop in the garage.
0: Yeah, he was in there. Like I mentioned, it was a long time in there. You see Hirakawa coming out of the pits. Very, very tricky pit exit here at Brazil, especially on cold tyres. You just got to be super careful. And he sort of feeds out behind about 5 or 6 GT cars, and also I think that was the Alpine as well.
1: 16.5 minutes spent in the pit lane, I'm afraid.
0: That surprises me. That seems a long time to change a track rod. There must have been more damage than that.
1: Mm. Well, you never know as well, the ripple effect further down the line, or the thump in the side from André Lotterer's Genesis could have generated more damage elsewhere too.
0: It was a big hit. It was a big hit, definitely. And like I said to you, if you're turning the steering wheel, I mean, quite often the trick as a racing driver, if you're going to have side-to-side contact, is straighten the wheel just before you have the contact. Because if you're turning the wheel and your wheel, Magnussen team radio.
8: Tire temperature is starting to drop. We are now getting at the bottom of the range. If you think going backwards the brake bias can help to keep it hot, you can do.
1: So advice to the number 15 driver, Kevin Magnussen, who leads the race.
0: He lost a chunk of lap time there with a 91 Porsche, just not looking in his mirrors whatsoever there. I mean, that was close, and Kevin had to really get on the brakes there not to launch himself in. But Kevin's driving beautifully. So far for me, I know we're only 2 hours in, but the driver of the race, without a doubt, is absolutely, you can just tell from the attitude of the car, he's not hitting the sausage curbs hard, he's absolutely maximising the car, aggressive through the traffic without being silly,
1: yep.
0: Really driving beautifully.
1: And also going very nicely, it's Clemens Schmidt, who's just taken over the 87 Akodis ASP team Lexus from Petru Umbrescu. Petru was right up against the race leaders, did indeed lead the GT race for a segment at the start, and now Clemens Schmidt, who's just taken over that Lexus, has done the fastest lap in the GT category. But we haven't got silvers up and down the board yet. Sally Jolich has still got to do a few more minutes. No, actually, he'll be okay to get out of that car now, because we've done an hour and 56 minutes of the race. So even with the pit stop that Sally Jolich made, that will be his hour and 45 done. And even as I say that, Peter Dempsey, the Formula Ford ace of yesteryear, gets on board the 34 car now to do his bronze stint time. It'll be a couple of stints then for the Irishman. And Peter Dempsey, who topped the standard qualifying GT session yesterday. Remember, there are four segments of qualifying these days in the World Endurance Championship. Two for GT, two for hypercar. GTs go out in back-to-back sessions. Well, you do, at least if you make it into hyperpole, and that available to the top 10 finishers in normal qualifying. If you finish 11th or lower, that is precisely where you will start the race, and then the whole thing is repeated again with qualifying for hypercar and then the hyperpole session for the fastest 10 cars. And Kevin Magnussen wasn't part of that. He actually allowed his teammate Dries Van Toor to do all of the qualification time. Dries only getting in to ninth place in standard qualifying, and then would be fourth in the hyperpole session. But Magnussen leading by 12 seconds currently over Will Stevens, and they're going to be pitting at about the same time, I'm going to suggest. We should just be able to do the hourly update as well before the madness in the pits continues again. 83 Ferrari for Ye Yifei running in third position currently. Nico Verone in the 33 Corvette's just done the new fastest lap in LMGT3, and Nico is here as Nicky Katzberg's replacement, as Katzberg has prioritised being at CTMP this weekend for the latest round of the IMSA WeatherTech Sports Car Championship. Again, fully covered on the Radio Show Limited network of channels over on RS2 IMSA Radio. Antonio Felix da Costa is definitely somebody to be watching as well in the 35 Alpine. That is the car that was started by Ferdinand Habsburg, and the car given a fresh set of tyres for now the Portuguese racer, Antonio Felix da Costa, to find a bit more space, a bit more speed, I should say, and ideally some space. But he's down in 11th position and has a bit of traffic around him. Again, the tyre information currently for a lot of the hypercars I don't think is up to date, because it's not really reflecting any tyre changes that we may have had through the course of this nearly 2 hours now. And quite clearly teams have been changing right side tyres, some have been changing tyres all around as well, so hopefully that can be sorted out in due course to give us some real time information. But what lap are we on now? 79, yeah. And the info I have is that all the cars are out there on 79 lap old tyres, which is quite clearly not the case. There's a Cadillac in the pit lane, though. I can tell you that with some certainty. And this car is being refueled for Earl Bamber. Surely a driver change to take place as well. And the air guns are ready for a tyre change on the car that has been matching stride for stride, the number 12 sister Cadillac. It's going to be a front right medium for a front right medium. They're doing the rear right as well. But it might have only been right side tyres for that car as it is sent on its way. Earl Bamber getting out. Tell you the new driver now, because it's Sebastian Bourdais who takes charge of that car. Exactly 1:30 though at Interlagos. It's RS1, part of the Radio Show Limited network of channels. And here's the latest CrowdStrike Racing hourly update.
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0: This is the way it looks then, after a couple of hours of running. We're one third of the way through this, and Kevin Magnussen, after 80 laps, leads by 11 seconds in the BMW M Team WRT prepared Beamer, which is the M Hybrid V8, of course. He leads Will Stevens in the number 12 car. Will taking pole position, the first ever quickest category, top category pole for Will, and actually he's had to wait 10 years for his since his previous one, which was in the LMP2 rankings, but also in the World Endurance Championship. So Will Stevens is there, still there or thereabouts, running in second ahead of Yayi Fei's 83 AF Corsa Ferrari, who's only a couple of seconds back, three to be exact. So Ferrari are in the fight here in Brazil, make no mistake about it. They've also got Antonio Giovinazzi in the 51 Ferrari, although his incident at the Center S, which involved one of the AMGs, wasn't it, will be being looked at for sure. Loic Duval in the number 94 Peugeot is running in fifth place, ahead of André Lotre in the 17 Genesis Magma Racing GMR001. Seventh and eighth places for the Aston Martins. As Johnny Molin made the point, we're not really mentioning the Astons a great deal, but now that they are seventh and eighth, the 007 and the 009, we should be homing in on those cars potentially, as the Valkyries continue to gain position. Ninth place is the 19 Genesis Magma GMR001 for Danny Junkadea. And in 10th position, it's the 35 Antonio Felix da Costa Alpine number 35. There's just been a spin for the 87 Lexus. And I just want to see whether that was as a result of some contact with the number 12 Cadillac. 12 goes in. And I'm pretty sure there was a touch there with the 87 Lexus, which might be looked at. And remember, the 12 car is in a very strong position here this weekend. 100% there was contact between the hypercar and the GT car. Watch this space. In LMGT3, Eric Powell in 77, the Proton competition car, is 3/4 of a minute ahead of Ian James's Heart of Racing team Aston Martin. So 77 ahead of 27 Ford and Aston. Third position for the 34 Racing Team Turkey TF Sport Corvette for Peter Dempsey, who's only recently taken that car over from Sally Yolich. So whereas the bronzes in the Ford and the Aston Martin will be getting out fairly shortly, Dempsey's now in that car for the better part of 2 hours. Clemens Schmidt, who's looked very fast, having taken over the 87 Akodis ASP team Lexus, but was just involved with that clash with Will Stevens' Cadillac. He's fourth. Gianmarco Liberato is in fifth in car number 88 for Proton Competition. Then in sixth place, it's the 78 Adrian David driven Akodis Lexus. So he's taken that 78 Lexus over from Tom Von Rumpoy. Parker Thompson's now installed into the 69 BMW for WRT after Tony McIntosh started it. Eighth place for the Vista AF Corsa Ferrari from Francesco Castellacci, car number 54, ahead of number 32, Sean Galale for Team WRT, and the 61 Iron Lynx Rui Andrade-driven AMG is currently 10th. That's the CrowdStrike Racing Hourly Update.
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0: Hour three of the Rolex 6 hours of Sao Paulo, live from Interlagos. It's RS1, part of the Radio Show Limited network of channels, and we'll do another CrowdStrike Racing Hourly Update at 2:30 local time. But yes, the next question is Will Stevens in car number 12 in a bit of hot water concerning his contact with the 87 Lexus, which is now being driven by Clemens Schmidt, because Cadillac are in a great position, certainly with their 12 car. The 38's just made a stop, so that's naturally going to go further down the order, and the 38 car is outside of the top 10 currently. Tad wide for the 35 Alpine, as it was trying to negotiate the 79 AMG GT car. I don't think there was side-to-side contact there. That was just trying to give the AMG a bit of extra track space. But, Johnny Molin, whilst you were away in Tobico de Pato, there was contact for Will Stevens' Cadillac into the side of the 87 Lexus spinning the ASP car. Oh, and Will Stevens, for me, that wasn't his corner. So, again, there might be a penalty coming his way, and that could well be a drive-through.
3: This is the problem with multi-class racing, is that you've got to, and you heard the engineer, you think back to half an hour ago when the engineer was talking to Giovinazzi and saying there's a lot of stuff going up ahead, there's a lot of penalties going on, there's a lot of very tight racing, and it's not even the racing between the hypercars or between the GT3s, which in particular the GT3s is looking remarkably feisty on occasion. I think Eduardo likes to, within the same race, the same class, he likes to let them get on with it a little bit more, but he really doesn't tolerate contact between GT3s and hypercars or LMDHs, and invariably, unless it's really obviously the GT3's fault, if there's any sort of 50-50, he tends to go on the side of the GT3s and give the hypercar or LMDH the penalty.
0: Massive lock-up from Harry Tinknell as he got to the line. I'm hoping he was at 60 kilometres per hour as he began that pit stop, but the puff of smoke was significant as he was going up the hill. I mean, ever the professional, he probably judged that to perfection. He was in behind another pit stopping car, which was likely to be Loic Duval in the 94 Peugeot. So the top six or seven, in fact top eight cars, were all running out of energy at about the same time there. So it now becomes a fight on pit row between all of these cars. And the 12 was getting left side tyres. I'm almost sure they were getting right side tyres as well, the 12 Cadillac, as it now rejoins just ahead of the 83 Ferrari. And there'll be driver changes as well. Yes, Norman Natto has taken the 12 car over from Will Stevens. Remember, just the two drivers for that caddy this weekend.
3: That'll be good for Will getting back in at the end, because he's already been in the race. So he'll, you know, it doesn't take these top guys very long to get back up to it. But unless it rains in the meantime, which, by the way, that rain that was supposed to appear hasn't yet, or is it?
0: No, but not till 4 o'clock.
3: Ah, right. Okay.
0: We're only just after 1:30. So
3: yeah, true. Absolutely. So going back to Will Stevens, he'll be able to get in that car and absolutely on it, literally as he exits the pit lane.
0: By the way, feel free to tuck into your lunch if you want to, and you take 10 minutes or so. That's absolutely fine.
3: No, but I can't leave you, Johnny.
0: There's a sandwich sitting there on the desk, and I'm thinking, you're not going to have a chance to eat this.
3: I did offer you yours.
0: I know you did.
3: I even paid for it for you.
0: You did, I know. Don't worry, there's a check in the post.
3: Yeah, right.
0: Do people still use checks?
3: No.
0: I'm hoping not.
3: I haven't written a check in about 10 years. Maybe longer.
0: I can't tear myself away from this, so you might even be able to take that second sandwich away with you. Here's Lotterer's team radio. Box Andre Box, driver change, as simple as that. So short and sharp.
3: Yep. Did he get the penalty? We're seeing the replay here. This is something
0: completely different.
3: Oh!
0: Spin for the 12, and that was the outlap, I think, for Norman Natto.
3: It must have been, yeah, and
0: so Cadillac,
3: cold tyres.
0: Yeah,
3: but the Ferrari came out of the pits behind him. So
0: yes, it did.
3: Ferrari, because they changed the Ferrari 83. Ferrari put new tyres on the previous lap. On that lap, did they go to new all around, or did they just go rears again?
0: You're talking about the 12 or the 83 here?
3: The 83 and the 12.
0: They both
3: came out of the pits literally 1 second apart.
0: I didn't see the pit stop for the 83 Ferrari. I did see the pit stop for the 12 Cadillac, where they were doing left side tyres.
3: So they probably did four.
0: I reckon they did.
3: Can you look at a quick on the pit stop time for the 83 to see if they had basically warmer tyres? Because the way they caught, and this goes back to what I was saying about the driver getting in, like Norman Natto getting in. He's not driven in this race yet. He doesn't know the conditions that are out there. He doesn't know exactly what the car's going to feel like. So when you're out there, you intend to give away probably no more than 6-7 tenths to a second at the most on your outlap, because you're just discovering what's going on underneath you. That's only probably a tenth and a half per corner. But you do still, if you're really being sort of sensible, give away that little bit of time. And then that is what allowed the 83 car to catch up with him and do a move on the outside, which then pinched him down in the middle of the corner. There was no contact initially, but he had to turn a little bit tighter, Norman Natto, and hold the car. As soon as you put more steering angle into the car in the middle of a corner, you're effectively unloading the rear of the car by gripping up the front, and that immediately, if at the same time you have to get out of the throttle, that causes the rear to slip and you end up spinning.
4: I'm not sure you can fit it. Okay.
0: Antonio Felix da Costa, we see very little vibration, a small vibration on the front of their Alpine.
3: Well, they were telling, the engineer was telling Felix, not the other way around.
0: No,
3: I thought. Yeah, so
0: yeah, that's right.
3: If
0: yeah.
3: Felix hasn't reported it, then happy days, you know, because a driver is normally a lot more sensitive to that kind of thing than the engineer would be sat on the pit wall.
0: Yeah, no, that was definitely a report from the chief engineer to the driver, and just to kind of give them a heads up on it, really, that they're monitoring it. But like you say, if it's not being felt in the driver's seat, it's potentially a less of a concern. It was, again, how much do I believe these pit stop times? It was about the same between the Ferrari and the 12 Cadillac. 1 minute 21, Blaze 1 minute 20. So
3: they probably both took new tyres all round.
0: All four tyres. That doesn't now explain why...
3: Hang on a minute, though. You said to me, what are they limited to in hypercar? Because they definitely took two rears at the previous stop.
0: Total
3: tyres. With the 83, yes.
0: Total tyres, 18. So four sets plus two jokers.
3: Yeah.
0: But I'm still puzzled why the first pit stops, not the ones we've just witnessed, but the first for the two Cadillacs were 90 seconds. Mm. Whereas all four tyre change that's just been done. Here's Andre Lotterer, by the way, with Bruce Giovanni.
5: And I'm down in the Magma Genesis Magma Racing garage. Andre, sweaty. And it was tough out there. There was a big fight and bumping wheels, and I transformed that orange car into more of a black car.
6: Yeah, this track definitely delivers a lot of action, and it was crazy out there with the traffic, and everyone is driving at a similar level, so any opportunity you can get, you take it, and with all these long curves, sometimes it's tricky. The GTs are fighting as well, but it's a lot of fun. The car is not bad, so we move forward. Unfortunately, got a 10-second penalty because it was fair. I overdid a little bit my pass on the Toyota and made contact. It closed in a bit, but yeah, it's racing, you know. So hopefully the next 4 hours or three and a half will be good for us.
5: How are we looking in terms of tire deck?
6: I managed at the end. I struggled a bit. So let's see how Mattis will go. Try to give him some information.
5: Thank you very much.
0: Andre Lotterer chatting to Bruce Giovanni. So Andre drives the 17 car. Mathis Jaubert is the guy he was referring to there. Still the only silver racer in the hypercar category. But that is testament to how much Genesis think of him. And he's jumping in and out of hypercars and LMGT3 cars, depending on which weekend he's at. I'm sure he's doing a bit of global GT3 racing as well. But went into last weekend's Imola European Le Mans Series round as the championship, the co-championship leader for Kessel Racing did, Mathis Jaubert, and he's just taken over the 17 car now, down in 14th position. It was enough time for Andre to pass over a little bit of information. Antonio Felix da Costa then, despite this slight vibration that the team have spotted on the front of the number 35 Alpine, is still 13, nearly 14 seconds clear of the sister Alpine of the A424 of Victor Martins, who was so impressive in qualifying yesterday. One or two conversations being had down at Genesis Magma Racing. And does that concern anything particularly about penalties or the like? I can't see that is the question. I mean, Lotterer did refer to one penalty for his car. The other interesting thing, and perhaps no surprise, is that the Will Stevens contact with Clemens Schmidt's Lexus is now being investigated. Now, 19 Genesis was doing battle with the Toyota, car number 8, potentially. Didn't quite grab the number on the side of the Toyota. It was the 7 Toyota, in fact, that has just managed to overtake the Genesis, and they avoided also Peter Dempsey's Corvette at the same time. That all happened on the start-finish line and into the Senna S, but clearly some words being had down within Genesis and possible concern there. So under investigation, and I think that's only going to go one way for Will Stevens, unfortunately. Now Norman Natto, of course. So if there is a penalty, Natto was going to have to serve that on Will Stevens' behalf in car number 12. And also under investigation is the 94 Peugeot for potentially speeding at pit lane